0: 17-year-old athletes in the Big Four sports. So again, you want to get in on any of that, 310-840-4910. Brad, before we get to the phone calls, I just want to say one last time, the butterflies have hit. I'm nervous. I love your prediction of Knicks five. And just know that I may or may not be a wreck here on every other night on the show once we hit 8 o'clock Eastern. So I will, I'm a professional, but just know that I'm going to be a, there is a flurry. There's an avalanche of emotions going on behind this face, man.
1: Well, look, man, I can empathize because you're a fanatic and you're a diehard. You're an absolute basket case. I mean, there's a lot on line in this series, obviously, a potential NBA title and final berth. You know, you have a second admitted reason that you believe your New York Knicks are going to win the whole enchilada. You're similar to me when it comes to every Illinois basketball game, even in the regular season. I'm an absolute nut. It also pertains to me when it comes to Illinois football games. I love the Illini, the I-L-L. So I know exactly how you were feeling in this moment, but relax, my man. Knicks are going to win this in five, and they're going to take game one by at least 15 tonight.
0: All right. I love it. I love it. And I was trying to, I was watching the Yankees and the Blue Jays to try to calm my nerves. And the Blue Jays, they've gotten to Will Warren. They're already up 1-0. So, you know what? That ain't doing me any help. I might as well get rid of the multi-screen. Just put the Knicks on. And just, I need this game to start already. All right. Let's get some of your calls. Let's get to some of your calls here. We got a bunch of callers that want to weigh in. 310-840-4910. Let's get to Chance, who's in Alabama. Wants to weigh in on Rashee Rice. Chance, you're next up on BetMGM tonight. What's going on, Chance?
2: Hey, how you doing? I agree with you on Brady. That's a no-brainer. LeBron, Kareem Abdul-Jabbar is an honorable mention. He averaged 17.5, six rebounds in his 40. Gordie Howe, definitely, man. 44 goals, you know, just crazy. And definitely for baseball, Barry Bonds, home runs, 45 walks, 237, a batting average, 362. The main reason I'm calling, though, Rashee Rice, man, you know, it could have been a Henry Ruggs situation. People got hurt when he got in that car wreck, right? He's blessed no one died. He's blessed he's not doing a five-year sentence. I think that's what Ruggs got. He's blessed he just got probation. And if you can't just stay off Ruggs while you're on probation after the blessing you received, by getting probation because of your money and you can afford good lawyers. If you were broke, you probably would be going to jail, but you know, just stay clean, man. And I think if the Chiefs had any decency, any integrity or any honor, they cut his ass. I mean, he's a joke. I mean, the dude is just a troublemaker. He's not Randy Moss. He's not Terrell Owens. He's not worth the freaking headache. In my opinion, cut him, move on.
0: Chance, we appreciate the call here. Brad, you know, here's the thing about the Chiefs. They have a history with troubled players.
1: Yeah, they
0: players
1: do.
0: That have gotten into trouble off the field. So this is right in their wheelhouse, right? I mean, this is kind of no surprise that they're not going to cut Rashee Rice. There's not a chance in hell.
1: No, this is par for the course of them. So any kind of nefarious acts are going to sweep under the rug. He's going to, you know, pay the price, whatever the penalties that are attached. He's going to serve the time. You know, he's going to rest the knee. Now, he can't rehab the knee if he's behind bars. So that's a major downside. We're going to see if there's any repercussions that come out of that. I understand where the caller is coming from. I thought the Ruggs comp is completely fair, and you're exactly right. That situation, that accident could have been a million times worse for, you know, the sake of humanity. But look, let's call a spade. You know, Rice is a player this team needs. And if he is out of trouble, he serves his time, doesn't get popped again. He's going to be on the field catching valuable passes from Patrick Mahomes because that's how most NFL teams play. And it's most certainly how the Kansas City Chiefs play.
0: Yeah, I mean, again, Tyreek Hill, Kareem Hunt, it's just to name a few. Those are some of the more high-profile players. So, yeah, Rashee Rice, if the NFL doesn't suspend him for any more here, or if they allow him to play football, he's going to play football for the Kansas City Chiefs, and that's going to be the end of it. But, Chance, appreciate you taking an honorable stance there. I'm not saying I agree with it, and it's... Yeah. There's no chance they're going to cut him. He's going to be playing football. If he's healthy to play for week one, he'll be on the field. Unless the NFL swoops in and dells out any more further punishment. They declined any further comment, though, when he was taken to jail earlier this afternoon. 310-840-4910. Let's get to Paulie, who's in Norfolk. Next up on line three here on BetMGM tonight. Paulie, what's going on?
3: Yeah, man. Hail to the W, man. And let's go Knicks, baby. What we talking about, man?
0: Yes, sir.
3: Look, man.
0: Let's go.
3: That's right, man. Let's go Knicks, man. But look, Rasheed Rice, I'm going to say this. You know, players are players. At the end of the day, you know, responsibility ends on the players. But when is Kansas City going to take responsibility for this one particular player? I mean, he's already been in a bunch of situations already. We're talking about a head coach who lost his son to drug addiction. I mean, why wasn't this guy in some type of program already? You know, why are you not chaperoning him like Dallas did with Dez Bryant? So, yes, it's on the player. It is. But when you got a player with a pattern, when is the organization going to take accountability too? Because I know they knew every detail of his probation. So that's the question I'm going to ask. I'm going to put it on the other side of the organization, man. You know, when are they going to start stepping up also, man? And I'm out of here, man. Hail to the W, man. Let's go Knicks, baby.
0: Yeah, let's go, Paulie. Let's go. Now, hail to the W is, the Washington Commanders. So I'm not going to co-sign that, but the Let's Go Knicks, I will absolutely 100% co-sign. But, Brad, you want to take Paulie's thoughts on Rasheed Rice first here? What do you think?
1: Well, I mean, he's saying they should have handled the situation better. Maybe had like a handler, somebody who's constantly watching over Rasheed Rice. He's a grown-ass man. That's the bottom line here. He probably got all the help and associates thrown his way from the organization to ensure that he wasn't going to make, a mistake. Unfortunately, he's human. He made a mistake. And now he's suffering the consequences that are affiliated with that mistake. And the 30-day jail sentence, and of course, he got the cleanup procedure unrelated with the loose debris in his knee on top of it. So, I mean, we can say, yes, point fingers at the organization all we want. I think they made inroads in trying to protect their player, offer whatever services were necessary. Some guys just don't listen. Some guys just don't take the direction. I think the bottom line for Rasheed Rice is he needs to shed this immaturity and actually grow up. Become a professional. Become a real man. Who's got to be able to handle this with the utmost responsibility, because he's not only failing the team, he's not only failing a storied franchise, one with a ton of upside, one that you and I believe has a chance to really rebound this year, but he's failing himself. He's failing the Rice name. And that, to me, is the biggest downside to all of this. So I understand where Paulie's coming from, but man, eventually you got to put and point the biggest, fattest finger at yourself. You know, cue the Michael Jackson in the background, the little man in the mirror. That's what he needs right now.
0: Yeah. And, you know, and again here, I don't think, unless I'm wrong here, Brad, maybe I'm missing some part of history, you know, again, going off this off the top of my head, but unlike some other players that have played for the Kansas City Chiefs, I don't think Rasheed Rice had any kind of off the field issues or off the field trouble before that car crash in, what was it, 2024, right? So that was kind of the first thing. And that's what he's been, you know, the last 2 years here. Remember, he pled guilty to two third degree counts, felony accounts, and he was suspended the 6 games by the NFL. And then, basically said, all right, I'll serve the probation here. And part of that probation was, you know, not being, you can't test positive for THC, can't test positive for weed. So I don't think it's been like a long, I think it was basically just that car crash, which he is still feeling the ramifications of, deservedly so today. So, you know, again, I think going forward now, yes, the Chiefs, they probably should have somebody chaperone him and make sure that he's on the right path. And I would venture to say the NFL in most cases probably has programs set up, you know, for players to stay on the straight and narrow and to make sure that they're doing everything that they should be as representatives of the NFL and of that franchise. You know, again, he smoked weed. Is it a bad thing on its own? No, but he couldn't do it under the terms of his probation. So that's why he's serving 30 days in prison.
1: Yeah, I got to respect the letter of the law. I got to respect the rules and regulations I put in front of you. And he obviously violated it. In our chat, our esteemed producer, Brandon Combs, said, also, it's weed, not cocaine, not pills or meth. It's weed. And it's legal in most states now and should be legal everywhere, including in the NFL. That has no substance whatsoever because of the rules that are put in front of you when you commit a crime, and there, you know, certain things you have to abide by. And he violated that. He violated that agreement. He broke the terms essentially. And as a result, he's going to get his ass 30 days in jail. So I don't give a damn what kind of drug it was. You just have got to grow up in those situations and, you know, follow the letter of law, follow everything, you know, straight and narrowly, so you can return the field where you are of utmost value to your team, to that franchise, and play to the peak of your career. So that's the failure of Rashee Rice. And not so much if it's marijuana or cocaine or anything else. PCP doesn't really matter. He still violated the terms of the consequences that were handed down by a court in the United States of America. Bottom line.
0: Yeah. And I think the fact that, you know, again, like we said, on its own, if he's smoking some weed, I mean, it's legal. A lot of NFL players do it. They don't test for it. But that was part of your probation. And so that shows an incredible lack of maturity, that he knew that he had to just do a couple of things to not get put in jail, and he couldn't abide by it. So, yeah, he's got a lot of growing up to do. 310-840-4910. Let's get to Lap, who's in D.C., next up on BetMGM tonight. I think he wants to talk some football, so we'll do a little pivot. Well, not Kansas City Chiefs or Rashee Rice. He wants to talk other things about football. So, Lap, go ahead, man. What's up?
4: Oh, what's up, man? Hey, congrats to your Knicks, man. Hopefully y'all go to playoff. And shout out to Paulie, man. It's the guy I've been calling for years, man. Good Hall of Fame caller, man. So we Commanders fans. So he be having me trying to pull for the Knicks. So I'm pulling for the Knicks, man, to make it to the finals. So,
0: Wow, how about that? Yeah, by the way, make it to the finals. Yeah. See, I think you first said the playoffs, the finals. But yes, Paulie in Norfolk, that was my first time having him, our first time, me and Brad, having him as a caller. So, again, if he's pulling for the Knicks, we love that. And I hope everybody's freaking pulling for the Knicks. Even the folks that are in Cleveland. There's some Cavs fans that are closeted Knicks fans. We urge you. We urge you. Join the dark side. But, Lap, what's going on, man? What did you want to say?
4: Oh, yeah. Yeah, so NFC, who would you rank top quarterbacks 1-4 in the division? And do you think the Commanders going to make the playoffs? Because you know I'm a Commander. I'll be pulling for the Giants and the Eagles in the division. I just can't get with Dallas, though. But, you know, but we don't get the same love, you know what I'm saying, from the other division fans, you know what I'm saying? And I get it. I understand. But I like that the NFC's has the most championships, and I hope that continues. I just don't want the Cowboys to get a Super Bowl. Another one.
0: Lap, that's a hell of a question. Brad, you want to handle this? Because I'm biased, right, as a Giants fan, so I'll let you answer it first. But ranking the quarterbacks in the NFC East, this is a good one. Where would you put 1-4?
1: Yeah, it really is a good one. I'm going to be honest with you because, again, I'm taking everything from a statistical point of view. I would have Jaden Daniels at number one, you know, because of the duality that he possesses, just so supreme with the legs and the playmaking that he has, extending, you know, the action, the chains, being that dual threat, even though he has, outside of scary Terry McLaurin, largely inadequate weapons at wide receiver. But it could be a bounce back here this year, and a guy's got to have to throw a ton because that defense is still a work in progress. So he's number one. Number two for me may shock some people is Dak Prescott. You know, I think Dak is a guy, you give him time, he can just drop bombs. He's got weapons galore in that offense, especially with one of the truly elite wide receivers there in CeeDee Lamb. George Pickens ain't no slouch in his own right. Got Ferguson at tight end. Javonte Williams gets patches out of the backfield. I like Dak's game quite a bit. Number three for me, your boy, Jackson Dart. Enormous ceiling for him. And again, that dual threat quarterback. And I think he's going to take another step in his maturation on the field this upcoming season with John Harbaugh there at the controls. And dead last, believe it or not, is Jalen Hurts. This was not where he would have been ranked last year before this season, but he regressed. You know, the inaccuracy I thought was vivid, game in and game out, overthrowing guys, underthrowing guys, just missing the mark. I know he can make plays of legs. He got the tush push, all that. The guy can squat elephants in the gym, but he's rather subpar, and I think he has taken a step back. So it hurts so good. Not so much anymore, John Mellencamp. Jalen Hurts, dead last on that rankings list out east.
0: Wow, that's crazy. That's crazy because I have Jalen Hurts, and I feel like we could do probably an entire hour on just this debate, Brad. Shout out again to Lap and DC for bringing up the question.
1: Good one.
0: And I'll give you the short answer to his second part. First of all, no, I don't think the Commanders are making the playoffs this year. I still think, you know, everything that could go wrong for them did go wrong last year. I still think they're an aging team. I don't think their defense is very good. And unless they make some moves here, which there are still some players available in free agency, especially at wide receiver. Hello, Stephon Diggs. If they sign him, I'll feel a little bit better. But I still think that offense leaves a lot to be desired. Outside of Terry McLaurin, Bill Kroski Merritt's going to be their number one running back. He did not show anything close to what I thought he was going to show. No. So, again, Chig Okonkwo is coming in as their tight end. I just think there is a lack of talent in the playmaking department for this Commanders offense. Top four quarterbacks for me, if I'm ranking the NFC East, I actually have Jalen Hurts at one. I do. And I know he did regress last year, but this is a Super Bowl MVP. This is a guy that's outplayed Patrick Mahomes in both Super Bowls he's played in. I think the troubles and the problems for the Eagles offense go far beyond Jalen Hurts last year. I still think you put his, and here's the tough thing, because you got two guys, Dart just coming off a rookie season that he played half the year, and Jaden Daniels coming off of his second season where he was banged up for most of the season. And so very small sample size with those two guys. So you got to try to put together two more lengthy bodies of work with Hurts and Prescott, and two very short sample sizes with Dart and Jaden Daniels. But if I'm ranking who I think is going to be the best quarterback in 2026 in the NFC East, I think it's Jalen Hurts. Number two, I think it's Dak Prescott. Number three, I think it's Jackson Dart. And I would, Brad, you and I have 1 and 4 flipped. I think Jaden Daniels, I'm sorry. Yeah. I know he showed an incredible amount of talent in his rookie season, bringing them to the NFC title game, the scrambling ability, the playmaking ability off the cuff, the ability to break stuff down and beat zone defense and show off. You know, he didn't have a big rocket arm coming out of LSU, but, you know, he was able to make all the deep ball throws with beautiful spirals. I really think his arm talent is great. I just think, again, two seasons, one was awesome. The next was all the fears that we had about him coming true, all the worst nightmares, and that he can't stay healthy. It wouldn't shock me again if Jaden Daniels misses not a significant, but a decent chunk of playing time here because of other injuries here in 2026. So when he's on the field, he's great. I still think that he probably would be the worst quarterback in this division in 2026. And again, the playmakers around him are a big reason why. But Hurts is one, Prescott two, Jackson Dart for me is three, Jaden Daniels is four. But that's a hell of a debate right there.
1: It really is, and I honestly think it's a kind of a razor blade thin separation between all those guys. One of the strongest takeaways, Jackson Dart, people, he's coming up. Watch out.
0: Yeah, and that was I'm trying to hold back the fan bias there. There is part of me that does think Jackson Dart could be the best quarterback in that division this year, but again, he's a guy that needs to be able to slide and stay out of the medical tent as well. 310-840-4910. All right, we'll get to some more calls in a little bit. Coming back, we got our first scoreboard update for the Cavs and the Knicks. And also, we're going to play the Geo Sports game, or the Sports Geo game. It's been a hell of a segment. Can't wait to see if we can go 5 for 5 when we come back. He's Brad Evans. I'm Pat Boyle. This is BetMGM Tonight on Westwood One Sports.
5: Well, guess who's back? Aaron Rodgers has finally decided to return to the Pittsburgh Steelers. It's a one-year deal for the future Hall of Famer. Reunited with Coach Mike McCarthy, they won a Super Bowl in Green Bay. Can they do it again in the Steel City? 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
17: Well, Jacob Mizrowski is getting the ball for the Crew tonight as they face off against the Cubs in the second game of their series. The Big Righty has been locked in of late, having not given up a run in nearly a month and striking out nearly 10 batters per appearance over his last three outings. But he's not the only one pitching well right now for the Crew. So, too, is Shane Drohan. The reliever gave Milwaukee four strong innings last night. He has now allowed just three earned runs in seven appearances since returning to the majors in mid-April. Plenty about the 26-year-old stands out for manager Pat Murphy.
18: His poise and making pitches. He's very capable. Fastball, cutter, curveball, slider, very capable since spring training. And again, he had the hiccup in his first outing at Boston, but you know, it's 32 degrees, can't grip the baseball, and he's facing his former team, you know, the whole thing. But I even think in that game he showed signs. But yeah, he's another great pickup.
17: The Cubs are countering Mizrowski with Ben Brown. Righty was a reliever to start the year, but this will be his third start of the season. He's 1-1 with a 1.60 ERA. He's allowed just one earned run in his last 10 appearances. First pitch is slated for 6:40.
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17: Well, there were some big moves within the Packers front office this morning with a number of guys receiving promotions. That included Director of Football Operations Milt Hendrickson moving into the Vice President of Player Personnel role. 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With this Wisconsin Sports Zone Network update, I'm Zach Heil, Print.
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1: Alrighty, welcome on back. 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He's Brad Evans. I'm Pat Boyle. Phone number to join the show, 310-840-4910. You can call, you can text, and if you are watching live on YouTube or on Twitter, some very slight technical difficulties. I am not Nick Costos, so we are back, and bear with us here. You can still hear us, especially on the radio. If you're listening on the radio, you're probably like, Pat, this means nothing to me, and that's completely fine. Again, the number to join the show is 310-840-4910. Let's get yourself a first scoreboard update here, Brad. And there we go. We're back. Everything is good. Good to go. All right. Game one, Eastern Conference Finals at the Garden. Defensive battle so far. And the Cavs lead the Knicks 10-8. The Knicks not off to a great start offensively. They are just 4-for-13 from the field. Haven't hit a single three yet. So if you were leaning on the rust side of rest versus rust, this looks like a team that hasn't played in 9 games. I don't think that will matter too much in the second half when I think fatigue, emotional fatigue, physical fatigue will be a factor for the Cavaliers, but they needed to get off to a good start and they have. And it looks like Dennis Schroeder just popped the three. So it's 13-8 Cavs. Donovan Mitchell, Spida leading the way with 7 points. Meanwhile, for my Knicks, Jalen Brunson's got 4, and I saw Brunson pointing towards his ribs or his stomach before the last TV timeout, but he's out there on the floor right now, so I have no idea what that was about. Hopefully, it's nothing at all. But again, Cavs lead the Knicks 13-8 with 4:33 left to go in the first quarter. Game one, Eastern Conference Finals. Brad, this is a rusty start, to say the least, for my New York Knicks.
2: It is, but relax, man. I think the tide is coming. The points could be piling up, and they're going to win going away. Those stranger things have happened. I mean, see, last night, you and I were convinced that OKC was going to win by roughly 10 or so points. Of course, they lost in double overtime. So it hits the playoffs, man. It's a 7-game series. Anything could happen. By the way, let me give you a Chicago Cubs update. They're down 3-0 once again to the Milwaukee Brewers. Mizorowski, wheeling and dealing. 2 2/3 innings pitch. He has yet to give up a hit. He has walked one. He has struck out 4. Ben Brown has been a bit wild for the Cubs. As Churio is 1-for-2. He's got a run score. Terang, 1-for-1 with a run scored. William Contreras, excuse me, 1-for-2 with a run scored. RBIs from Mitchell and Bowers. Bowers had a bomb last night in left field bleachers, and he's got another RBI tonight. So on the north side of Chicago, Cubs down 3-0 as Mizorowski. I mean, it's early, but he does have a no-no through 2 2/3 innings. And we're going to see if he can close out this inning as he's facing Michael Busch right now.
1: Yeah. So you're telling me that the Brewers could be in first place in the NL Central by the end of tonight? Look, I don't need any bad karma.
2: Great.
1: I'm just going to leave it at that. I don't need any bad karma. Yep. I got my Knicks. I don't give a damn what happens in that NL Central over the next 2 weeks. And if the Knicks make the NBA Finals, I don't give a damn what happens over the next month. I don't need any bad karma coming back my way. So we'll leave it at that. All right. Combs is here. Producer Brandon Combs. Video producer Monty is here. It's become one of our favorite segments on the show. It's a game that has taken over the country. Let's play the Sports Geo game. I don't know. Am I saying, by the way, Brad, is it the Sports Geo game or is it the Geo Sports game? Because I've been a good little boy here. Ever since we started playing this on the show, I don't play it outside the show. I play it on our show every night, and that's about it. I don't want the spoilers. I don't want to be a cheater. What is it officially called?
2: I believe it is officially called the Sports Geo game. Invented by Frank Michael Smith. It is the daily sports geography game.
1: Okay. And the website, though, as Monty is saying, is geosports.app. So whatever.
2: Oh, either way. Maybe it is the other way. Either way you want to take it.
1: We like it. We gave them the plug. We play it. It's geography meets sports. It's trivia. It's everything. Let's freaking go. Let's do it. Combs, question number one. Monty, get that big, gigantic, beautiful globe of planet Earth of ours up on the screen.
3: All right. Question number one. The greatest 7'5" player in NBA hit. No, I'm just joking. I had to go there. I had to go there. Monty's having some technical difficulties, so if you're trying to find the game on the screen right now, we'll get there shortly. But let's get down to the first question here, which is the world's oldest annual marathon since 1897 finishes in this city. I know that answer. And I know
2: is it Boston or New York?
3: It's Boston.
1: Yeah, I was going to say it's got to be one of those two.
3: Yeah. The Boston Marathon is the oldest marathon in the world.
2: I'm going to ask Monty. He's working right now on trying to get the globe up. But Monty, what state is Boston in?
4: Massachusetts. Boston, Massachusetts.
2: Do you have any idea where Boston is within the proximity of Massachusetts?
4: It's on the coast.
3: It is. It is.
2: Do you know where the coast is? Is it east, west, north, south?
4: What do you mean? It's like, I don't know, east and south, I think. It's like
3: Is it the top east? of Massachusetts or the bottom of the boot?
4: I don't know. I'm not looking at the map right now, so I can't tell you.
3: That's all right. We'll let you try to get this figured out. I know where Boston is on the map. I'm going to push it on my screen we can get to the next question. It's right. It's like basically there's a boot. If you look at Massachusetts, there's a boot at the bottom.
2: Yes, yeah, Cape Cod.
3: And if you go to the top of the boot where your leg would start coming out of the boot, right in that little core, right next to the ocean, is Boston. I'm going to put my pin in there.
2: It is. Tea party and all.
3: And boom, I made the map shake. We got 100,
2: oh,
3: boys.
2: Oh, hell yeah. Way to go, buddy.
3: All right.
5: What is going on?
3: The next question, Monty's not muted. The next question is, this school nicknamed Dunk City became the first 15 seed to ever make the Sweet 16. Oh, Brad.
2: Oh.
3: Brad, who is it?
2: It's Florida Gulf Coast.
3: Okay.
2: That is a school.
3: Where's Florida Gulf Coast?
1: And that kind of gives away the answer on the map, I think.
2: But there's a lot of coast in Florida.
1: That is true.
2: Oh, damn.
1: We know it's on the Gulf Coast. I think
2: it is on the Gulf Coast, on the
3: west
2: coast.
3: Which is like southwest, right?
2: The southwest side of the state, if I'm not mistaken. I don't remember exactly the name of the city it is in, but I know it's FGCU. Andy Enfield was head coach of that team. I've done television with Andy Enfield, now the head coach of SMU. Good dude.
3: Perfect. All right, I'm gonna go southwest side and place my marker. I know nobody can see this, but I was 36 miles off. We got 97 points for that answer. I was 36 miles off.
2: Okay.
3: Not bad. Not bad.
2: All right, not bad.
3: All right.
2: Not bad. We'll take it. Next.
3: Next question. Oh, goodness. Okay. Clayton Kershaw and Matthew Stafford were high school teammates in this affluent southern suburb. I know Clayton's from Texas, isn't he? And so is Stafford, right?
1: No.
3: Are you sure? I'm sure they're both from Texas.
1: Maybe. Okay, maybe I'm wrong.
2: Okay, so it's an affluent southern suburb. It's not San Antonio.
3: Dallas?
2: I doubt it's Houston, because if you're in a southern suburb, you're practically in the Gulf of Mexico.
3: Dallas?
2: It's got to be Dallas. Yeah. If you're right on Texas, I think it's Dallas.
3: Hmm. But is Dallas, you know where Dallas is more northwest, though, in Texas, isn't it? Or northeast, I should say.
2: No. Not northwest.
3: Northeast.
2: Kind of northeast central. Yeah. So if you go straight from the center of Oklahoma, cross the Red River south, about 50 miles.
3: Place that pen,
2: and that's Dallas, Fort Worth.
3: All right, this looks like 50 miles. It's about two finger lengths. Let's go there.
1: Break out the ruler. We need like the little ruler map.
3: Hey, I'll tell you right now, I'm better than Monty is at this. 12 miles off, 99 points.
1: Wow.
2: Oh, yeah, nailed it.
3: I wish we could show my screen. I'm better than, who needs Monty? We've got points, baby.
1: Damn. That's right.
3: Sorry, Guy, Monty.
1: Guy is like Monty's in hell right now trying to get his screen working, and you're just kicking him while he's down.
3: Yeah, that's, I mean, it's kind of the point.
2: Oh, right. He's got it up!
3: He's got it up,
2: but he's got to catch up to the
3: game. He's got to catch up.
2: All right, so we got to continue on without Monty. I mean, we're absolutely blowing the doors off today's question, so what's all the next one comes?
3: Super Bowl MVP Hines Ward was born in this Asian capital.
2: I'm going to say the Philippines. I thought he was from the Philippines. Manila?
3: I thought he was either Japan or South Korea, but I could be wrong.
2: Well, he could be South Korean. So if he's South Korean, he'd be from Seoul, which we've had previously on the
1: Geosports. We just had Seoul the other day, and we had Manila, Philippines, because of a Manny Pacquiao question. I think that was on Friday.
2: Oh.
1: So... is the creator of
2: this
1: game
2: Japanese, right?
3: I'm pretty sure he's from...
1: He might not be. He might have just been born there. I don't know his family's background history at all.
3: I'm pretty sure it's Korea or Japan. I'm almost certain it's between those two.
2: Okay, I tell you what. I'm going to go with your gut. Let's go South Korea, and it's got to be Seoul. And all we already know where that is. It's on the northwest part of South Korea.
3: Placing the marker. Oh, God. Boom. Within 40 miles, we got 97 points.
2: Oh! Yeah!
3: We are at 686. 686 points right now with one question to go. All right.
2: Okay. Here we go.
3: Strong,
2: boys.
3: Oh. The third and final boxing match between Joe Frazier and Muhammad Ali was nicknamed the Thrilla in Manila.
2: Manila.
1: Wow, Manila.
3: Yeah, it's
1: so we got a second Seoul and we got a second Manila.
3: Yes.
1: This guy's running out of content already.
3: I don't think he's running out of.
2: So
3: I mean,
2: Manila's
3: maybe.
2: On the large island of northern Philippines, correct?
3: Yes. Which
1: I thought it was south. Didn't we do this the other day?
3: Yes, we did.
4: We did do it the other day. I believe it's right where my marker is, because now I can have the map on the screen.
3: Oh, look at that.
2: Oh, go with Monty's gut.
4: I think it's right here.
2: Monty,
4: right?
1: Bang it home.
4: Does that look similar to Friday?
3: It does.
1: Bang it home.
2: I wasn't here Friday, so I trust you guys. Do it, Monty. Plant the flag. Yeah.
4: Nailed 7 miles off.
2: 7 miles. Heck yeah!
3: All right, so are we going with Monty's score? Monty, what was your score?
1: Well, no, I think Monty just clicked anywhere on the map for the first three to get us up to speed.
3: Okay.
2: Yeah, he did. Yeah. Well, what was your official score then, Cumsy?
3: I'm not going to lie. I'm still looking for the Philippines. Oh, there they are. All right. Sorry, I couldn't find it at first. It was north, right,
2: the
3: Monty?
2: The big island on the north side.
3: On the north side.
2: Yes, correct. On the western coast. There's like a little inlet.
3: Yep.
2: And that's where Manila is. And
3: I think we got all time high, guys. We finished with that one. Got us 95 times 3, so 285 points on that one. 971 points is our final.
2: Oh, out of 1,000, America. We geniuses.
3: Pat said the guy's running out of content.
2: He might be.
3: Oh, no.
1: I mean, how do you have a second Seoul and a second Manila in the span of like 3 days?
3: Well, we haven't played since Friday. So, I mean, if he's doing this every day, I mean, you're almost, you know, you're 4 days later. And it's different questions.
2: I mean, different questions. They're just tied to the same areas.
1: I mean, look, he's keeping us entertained, and he's giving us a segment on the show. So we, should stop talking smack.
3: Maybe he's from Seoul. Exactly. So he likes to put them in there as much as he can.
2: Maybe he is. Who knows?
1: Maybe he's just got a lot of soul. And on that, we'll take a break. 310-840-4910. When we come back, we'll play a little blind rank. What is that, you may ask? Well, tune in, hang out with us, find out when we come back, and we'll get you a scoreboard update on the Knicks and the Cavs and a little baseball scoreboard as well. He's Brad Evans. I'm Pat Boyle. 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
1: All right, welcome on back. BetMGM Tonight, Westwood One Sports. He's Brad Evans. I'm Pat Boyle. The phone number to join the show is 310-840-4910. Coming up at the top of the hour, 9 p.m. Eastern, the great Eddie Johnson will join us, the 17-year NBA vet, Phoenix Suns color analyst, and the man that put the J in jump shot is going to join us at the top of the hour. Can't wait for that. Quick scoreboard update. My Knicks, they have quickly gotten it together, Brad, after a very slow start. They started off 2-for-11 from the field as a team, and since then, the Knicks are 12-for-20. That's 60%. And so they're shooting 45% for the game. They've only made 1 out of 13 threes, and yet, after an early deficit, the Knicks are already up by 9, 31-22, with 8:23 left to go in the second quarter. So very quick turnaround indeed, and I think the Knicks are going to put their foot on the pedal very shortly in this game. Let's get to a little segment here, Brad, that you are calling Blind Rank. You and Combs coming up with this one here. So I guess, Combs, if you want to jump on, or Brad, whoever, take this, take the lead here. What are we doing with Blind Rank? Break this thing down for us.
2: So Blind Rank, I am going to give you a list of five players. Today, I'm going to give you a list of five players. As we play this game more periodically, it's going to be a lot of fun. We're going to have a lot of fun with it. But today, I'm going to give you a list of five names. You guys, as I reveal one name at a time, are going to give me your ranking and where to put them. You don't know what the next name is going to be, and so at the time, you don't get to change your rank either. So if I give you a name, you put them at 3, they stay at 3. You put them at 1, they stay at 1. And you don't get to change your rankings, and we'll see how your list ranks out. And then at the end of it, obviously you always look at it and be like, oh, I would have ranked it this way, blah, blah, blah. We only got a limited amount of time, so we're going to get right to it. Let's go with the first name. These are all players who retired after the age of 40, so going after your 40s, you know, your Mount Rushmore thing. Let's go with Satchel Paige, who retired at the age of 59. Pat, where would you rank Satchel Paige?
1: Now, these are all just over 40 athletes. This isn't just baseball players, right?
2: Correct. Correct.
1: All right. So I know Satchel Paige was still pitching well into his 40s. I'll go the easy way out here. I'll put him at 3.
2: Brad?
3: That's exactly where I was going to put him, but I feel very confident there's going to be some bigger names. I'm going to go one step below you. Number 4 for the great Negro League sensation, Satchel Paige.
2: All right. Jaromir Jagr, who retired at the age of 54. Brad, where'd you rank Jaromir Jagr?
3: He played hockey?
2: Yeah.
3: 5.
1: Yeah, no disrespect to Jagr. He's one of the greats all time. And the fact that he literally played into his 50s and was still playing in the NHL when, he was like 47, 48, I think, is incredible. But yeah, I'm going to go ahead and hope that there's bigger names on this list. So I'll put him at 5 as well.
2: All right. So you guys both put him at 5. And just so you guys know, I went with names that I knew would not be on your Mount Rushmore. So there might not be bigger names. Mm-hmm. You never know. All right.
3: Oh, okay. I'm in trouble.
2: Serena Williams, who retired at the age of 41. Well, hasn't technically yet retired, but hasn't played since 2022. Brad, where would you put Serena?
3: Serena's got to be number 3. Venus was a pretty damn good tennis player. Serena obviously crushed it when she was on the court. And she could dance. I've seen it. Super Bowl halftime.
2: All over Drake.
1: I'm going to go ahead and put Serena Williams at number 1. 23 Grand Slam titles. That's one shy of Margaret Court for the all-time record. One of the most dominant tennis players we've ever seen in the entire sport. You can make the case she is the most dominant, regardless of gender. I will put Serena at number 1.
2: All right. George Foreman, who retired at the age of 48. Pat, where are you putting George? Not his grills.
1: Oof. Then his grills. 2-time world heavyweight boxing champion, won it in 73, and then famously getting it again, what was he, 40-something? I mean, it was what, he's 45, the oldest heavyweight champ, I think.
3: Yeah. Mm-hmm.
1: Yeah. So that's pretty incredible on its own. I'm gonna put George Foreman at number four.
2: Brad, two or one?
3: And I'm gonna put George Foreman at numero uno, just because, true story, I did have a Foreman grill.
2: All right. And last one, Warren Moon, who retired at the age of 44.
1: Oh, God, what America.
2: So the both,
1: I got a card right here.
2: Both have Warren Moon at number two, because that's your last slot for both of you. Now, looking at the list favorites. Quickly, looking at your list now, where would you rank Warren Moon? It's the only one I will allow you to talk about who you would change.
3: I would have changed. I'll take it first here real quick. He would have gone number one for me. One of my all-time favorite players. Because, again, I was a kid in San Antonio, Texas, when I really fell in love with the NFL. Screw the Cowboys. I was always a Houston Oilers guy. That's why I love the prettiest spiral ever thrown in the NFL, Mr. Warren Moon.
1: I'd probably keep him there as well. Brad, fun show, brother. Can't wait to do it again with you tomorrow. And we'll bid you adieu, man.
3: Yeah, the Cubs suck. See ya.
1: All righty, we're going to talk to the Jump Shot, the man that put the J in Jump Shot, when we come back. Eddie Johnson joins us here on BetMGM tonight when we return.
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2: Victor Wembanyama lived up to his nickname of the Alien in Game 1. His performance was legitimately out of this world. 41 points, 24 rebounds in his first ever conference finals game. I've never seen anything like this. He has a well-documented rivalry with Chet Holmgren, and Wemby played like he hated that man. In Game number 1, the Spurs took it in double overtime, 122-115. Sign me up for six more of these ones. I'm Ben Day.
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10: 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You can call, you can text your thoughts on the show or any of the topics we dive into. Again, 310-840-4910. In about a minute or so, we're going to get to the man who put the J in jump shot, the great Eddie Johnson. And while we effort Eddie on the phone, let's get you a scoreboard update here. My New York Knicks, they were starting to pull away, turning what was an early, nearly double-digit deficit. I mean, it was the first couple of minutes, but the Cavs did lead by six. The Knicks turned that into an 11-point lead. It was 38-27 literally a minute ago, and Cleveland with a quick 8-0 spurt to get this back to a one-possession game. It's 38-35 Knicks with 4:25 left to go in the second quarter, game one of the Eastern Conference Finals. Jalen Brunson, 12 points on 5-for-11 shooting, but he's missed all 5 three-pointers he's taken, so go figure. 5-for-6 from inside the arc, 0-for-5 from deep. Mikal Bridges has 6 points and 3 rebounds. Josh Hart, 6 points, 5 rebounds, 3 assists. So classic Josh Hart game, could drop a triple-double here. Karl Anthony Towns has gone off to a slow start, and he's been the key that has unlocked this Knicks offense here in the postseason. 2 points, 2 rebounds, 2 assists for Kat. And meanwhile, OG Anunoby with 3 points in his return from that hamstring injury that kept him out of the final 2 games of the series against the Philadelphia 76ers. Meanwhile,

0: for Cleveland, Spida, Donovan Mitchell, and the Beard, James Harden, leading the way. Donovan Mitchell has 9 points and 3 rebounds, and the Beard, James Harden, 7 points with 2 assists. Evan Mobley's got 5 points and 4 rebounds so far for the Cavs. And then after his Game 7 heroics, Sam Merrill looking to keep it up. He's got 6 points off the bench. So again, both teams have struggled mightily to shoot the three-pointer. The Cavs are 5 for 17, and the Knicks are 2 for 16 from deep. It's going to be interesting, by the way, what percentage of shots are three-pointers in this series, especially from these two teams. You know, and again, and that's kind of where the NBA has moved towards. The Boston Celtics, they were one of the first, you know, again, very often taking over 50% of their shots from deep, just raining down threes. It was their greatest strength. But as we saw in the series against the Philadelphia 76ers, it was also their greatest weakness when they're not hitting those threes. And I'm a bit surprised how many threes the Knicks have taken here already in the first half of game one. They've taken 37 shots. 16 of them are from deep. Quick math tells you that is 43%. That's a bit surprising to me. Maybe the rest of the series, maybe on the road, I can see it. The Cavs are coming off a Game 7 on Sunday night. The Knicks should want to... Yeah, I get you want to play with pace, right? You want to wear them down. You want to get them in a track meet. But also, just because you play with pace doesn't mean you got to pull up for a ton of threes here. I think the Knicks need to get back to being dominant in the paint, attacking the rim, and getting high percentage shots. Because this isn't going to surprise me. The Cavaliers taking a ton of threes. I feel like they probably think that's their only option to beat the Knicks tonight. They know that they've got heavy legs. They know that they just flew on Sunday night from Detroit to New York City after playing a second straight game 7. They think, all right, we've got a chance to steal game 1. We're kind of playing with house money. We're just going to take a ton of threes and see if we can make them. And so far, they've taken 34 shots and 18 of them have been from deep. So more than half their shots are from three. That's not surprising to me at all. What is surprising is the Knicks have taken as many threes as they have, and they barely hit any. So the Knicks defense is doing a hell of a job. Cleveland's only got 35 points, and we've got 3.5 minutes to go until halftime. I mean, Cleveland's going to be lucky to get to 45 by half. The Knicks, I can make the argument, they should be up by double digits, and they were until this recent little run here from the Cavs, but the Knicks offense has to be much better. They got a freaking lock in. So again, 38-35 with 3:30 to go left in the second quarter, game 1 of this Eastern Conference Finals, and Jared Allen's going to the free throw line. Number to join the show, 310-840-4910. All right, we are still efforting Eddie Johnson, 17-year NBA vet, Phoenix Suns color analyst, and host of the NBA Today show on Sirius XM NBA Radio with Justin Termini. So as we wait for Eddie, I'm going to pivot. I got some more thoughts here on last night's game between the Spurs and the Thunder. I just cannot believe, and a part of the job, right, I'll give you a peek behind the curtain here. Part of the job for me is it's good and it's bad, right? There's times where I want to just watch a game and I kind of want to watch it, not mindlessly, right? Because I didn't play basketball professionally, but I feel like I've learned so much about the sport over just the last 10 years in my adult life, watching, you know, listening to NBA podcasts, listening very closely to how a really good color analyst breaks down a game. You know, watching film, watching plenty of highlights, and just being a student of the game, right? I'll never be able to talk, you know, in-depth X's and O's like a player or a coach or somebody that played the game at the college level or professional level can. And so I never just watch the game mindlessly, but I'm always watching the games now with a sense of like, okay, what's my take on this? How is what's the takeaway if I'm, you know, when I do my show, What am I leading with? What's the dominant theme here? And sometimes they're very easy. Game sevens, a team's having their season ended. You know, yesterday, coming off the game seven between the Pistons and the Cavs, it was, you know, Detroit's a lot further away from being a title contender than I think we thought they were. At least I thought they were. And for me, it's Jalen Duren. I'd let him freaking walk this summer if he gets a max contract offer from a team like the Lakers or the Bulls. Sometimes it's tough. Sometimes you got to, I don't know, let's say it's game three of a series and it's 1-1 and you've already seen some great and some bad. So again, I'm watching that game yesterday, and especially once we sign off the air at 11 o'clock Eastern, because then I crank up the volume and I'm locked in on every single second. It's a good challenge. I like it, but it's a good challenge doing a show while the games are going on. And I'm watching overtime and double overtime of the Spurs and the Thunder yesterday, and I've got about 15 different takes flooding through my brain. And all the while it's happening, it was one of the greatest games of the entire season. And yes, playoff games are almost always going to be better than regular season games. There's been a couple of tremendous regular season games that stick out in my mind. I think it was that Thunder Nuggets game. Was it back in March? Or SGA hit the buzzer beater. I remember that game. But for the most part, yeah, playoff games are, we're always going to elevate playoff games more than regular season games. I think that was the best playoff game of the season so far. Last night, Spurs Thunder game one. It was that freaking good. I mean, it was close the entire time. And not to say that when you have a 20-point lead in the second quarter that gets dwindled down to a one possession in the third quarter, that that can't be good. But when you've got a game that is back and forth the entire time, and really no team leads by double digits, the Spurs had a very brief lead of 10. Other than that, this game was in single digits the entire way, and it was within one or two possessions for essentially the entire final 5 minutes, all of overtime, and then double OT. It got away quick, but it's a five-minute period. Even then, the Spurs were out in front by six or seven the entire time. OKC would make a run. The Spurs would get it back to six or seven. Six, seven. Can't believe I just did that. But it was an unbelievable game, and you had, it wasn't the prettiest. Yeah, thank you, Combs. I actually haven't, I very mindfully don't say six or seven because my sister's got four boys, and so I have four nephews, and literally, even now, months later, like that thing got beaten into the ground, and they don't even say it as much, but if you say that, yeah, I think it was like six or seven, they hit you with it right away. And so I've been programmed. I've been programmed by my freaking four nephews not to say that. So anyway, the lead was about six or five most of the time for the Spurs. And it wasn't the prettiest game, but it was physical as hell. The intensity was there from the get-go. And you had star players, for the most part, dominating. SGA didn't. SGA did not. Especially not in the first three quarters. But I think just the game itself, I mean, man, I was watching that and I'm thinking, oh my God, I have this take, I have that take, I have this take. So me and Brad, we our opening segment, we did it for 23 minutes on this game, and I felt like I didn't even scratch the surface. So I don't think we're going to chat with Eddie Johnson at this point. So I'm going to dive deeper here on that Spurs-Thunder game from last night. And I'll say this here for anybody that missed it to start the show. And if you want to join, 310-840-4910. I still think the Thunder are winning this series. Before the playoffs began, even as a diehard Knicks fan, and if you're watching on live on YouTube or Twitter, you see the Knicks hat. I got the Knicks playoff cup. My chalice. Breaking it out here. Take a sip of water. Maybe that's the good luck the Knicks need because they've already blown their double-digit lead. It's tied up in the final minute of the second quarter. But even as a diehard Knicks fan, I picked the Thunder before the playoffs began to repeat. And I thought that this team was a budding dynasty here because you look at their three best players. SGA, now the newly minted back-to-back MVP, is 27 going on 28. The second best player, J-Dub, is 24 going on 25. And the third best player, Chet Holmgren, is 23 going on 24. And they're all locked up for the future. They have two players on this entire roster over the age of 28. Two. One is Kenrich Williams, who rarely plays. And the other is Alex Caruso, who I've said before, I would trade my unborn first child if Alex Caruso could be on the Knicks. And I just thought that this was a budding dynasty that had to grow up last year. They did. They win the championship. They basically have the same exact team. They've been dominant in the entire regular season despite injuries. SGA missed nearly a month with the ab injury. J-Dub missed 75% of the season. Chet Holmgren missed some games. Isaiah Hartenstein missed half the season. And all they did was rattle their way to 64 wins. And there is that one team that consistently got the better of them. And it was the Spurs. Beat them 4 out of 5 times in the regular season. And I said, yeah, okay. The regular season don't mean jack. Trust me, take it from me, a Knicks fan. Last year, the Knicks got swept by the Boston Celtics in the regular season and got crushed 3 out of those 4 games. And they knocked them out in the postseason. And I still think the Thunder, again, are going to win this series. I think my Knicks can win the title. I didn't give them much of a chance. I picked them to get to the finals. I didn't give them much of a chance in a potential finals matchup against the Thunder before it began. I think the Knicks can win it now. But I still think this team's got championship DNA, and I think they're going to show you. But last night was a rude awakening. And it was just as you think sometimes, oh, look at this team. This team's going to be a dynasty. I mean, we had our Odyssey NBA insider, Nick Friedel, on earlier in the show, and he goes, the Spurs might be a dynasty. Well, somebody can't have two dynasties at once with only one title between the two of them. So I think this is like, and I mentioned this tweet that I saw last night, and I usually will give credit when I see a tweet that's so damn good. I forget who tweeted it, but the person said, for anybody that was alive in the 90s or, you know, remembers in the 90s when it was Cowboys Niners seemingly every year, and you got sick of it, like, get ready, because that's going to be basketball's version. This Spurs-Thunder series might be the first of 5 or 6 iterations that we see in the next 10 years. Because I just gave you the Thunder's age. The Spurs are even younger. Maybe not by average age, because they have Harrison Barnes, they have Luke Kornet. But the starting lineup they rolled out last night was the youngest ever in a conference finals game in NBA history. Where Devin Vassell is the oldest player at 25. Dylan Harper's 20. Stephon Castle's 21. Wemby's 23. Julian Champagny's 24. It's actually incredible. Wemby, 22. I don't want to make him older than he already is. Or I don't want to shortchange him here. So, this Spurs team, they're not afraid of OKC. And I don't think they're going to back down. And the game we saw from Wemby last night was one of the most dominant performances I've seen in the last couple of years, considering the circumstances. The Thunder, historically great defense last year, incredible defense again this year, and he scored 41 points and had 24 rebounds and made some of it just look so easy. So easy. It was one of the most dominant playoff performances I've seen in a while. 41 and 24. Now, again, he needed double overtime to get those numbers, but still, the logo 3 to tie it up in overtime. As the game went on, he took more control. He got better. And so by the time overtime and double overtime rolls around, like, Wemby was clearly the best player on the floor. Now, is that going to be the case for the rest of the series? No. I think SGA will be. And SGA had one of the worst games I've seen from him in a while. 24 points and 12 assists, but he shot just 7 of 23 from the field. Spurs did a great job with him. But SGA playing better, which is something I expect, is going to be the catalyst to the Thunder winning game 2 and winning the rest of this series. I got some more thoughts on it. We'll take your calls, 310-840-4910. But we are going to reset and get Eddie Johnson on the line. And so we'll talk to the man who put the J in Jump Shot when we return. I'm Pat Boyle. This is BetMGM Tonight right here on Westwood One Sports.
1: Well, guess who's back? Aaron Rodgers has finally decided to return to the Pittsburgh Steelers. It's a one-year deal for the future Hall of Famer. Reunited with Coach Mike McCarthy, they won a Super Bowl in Green Bay. Can they do it again in the Steel City? Westwood One Sports.
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7: Here's your 96.7 FM, 1670 AM The Zone weatherology forecast. Partly cloudy skies tonight with a low of 44. Winds out of the northwest, 8 to 15 miles an hour. Sunshine mixed with clouds at times again. Tomorrow, highs level off around 63. Tomorrow night, 42. Temperatures below average Thursday and Friday, with highs in the low 60s. Chance for showers Friday. Currently 57. I'm staff meteorologist Megan Mulford on The Zone.
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1: All right, welcome back. BetMGM Tonight, Westwood One Sports. I'm Pat Boyle. Halftime at the Garden. Knicks are up by 11. That quickly evaporated. The Cavs have the lead at halftime, 48-46 in game one of the Eastern Conference Finals. Spida, Donovan Mitchell's got 16 points. Jalen Brunson's got 14 points. To talk all things NBA playoffs, let's bring in the man who put the J in jump shot, Eddie Johnson, the 17-year NBA veteran, also the Phoenix Suns color analyst and host of the NBA Today Show on SiriusXM NBA Radio with Justin Termini. You can find him on Twitter at JumpShot8. Eddie, it's Pat Boyle. Appreciate the time, man. How you doing?
2: My pleasure, Pat. I'm doing great.
1: Good to hear that. Eddie, I'm a young buck. You know, I wasn't alive to see Jordan in his prime, and I certainly wasn't alive for the Wilt Chamberlain days, but I assume it must have felt like last night's performance from Victor Wembanyama was a hearkening back to those Wilt days. 41 points and 24 rebounds. There is so much to get to with that game one last night and this series, but let's start with the alien. I mean, the logo 3 in OT was unbelievable. Just how good was Wemby's performance last night, in your opinion? Was it one of the great performances you've seen in the past few years?
2: It's one of the best playoff games I've seen overall. Just the competitive spirit from both teams. And then, obviously, the defense. The big-time play from young players on San Antonio, the no-quit attitude with Oklahoma City. I mean, it just all piled into one, and it was going to take, like, miraculous shots to get it done. And that's exactly what Oklahoma City will make you do. They're going to always be around. You're not going to just jump out on top of them and just continue the onslaught. They're going to make their runs. They make their runs better than anybody we've seen in a long time. They make really key shots all the time, from Caruso last night to Jalen Williams, despite Shea not having, you know, a normal Shea night. It just gave us everything. And then, yeah, Wemby topped it off when, you know, you step across half court and, you know, they say, oh, no way he'll shoot it. And he pulled some Steph Curry stuff out of his pocket, didn't he? I mean, he just drained it. One of the prettiest jumpers I've seen. I mean, they showed the rotation on the ball when he shot it. I mean, it was just perfect.
1: Yeah, it was, to say the least. Eddie, there always has been, and there always will be, a lot of discussions in barbershops, work offices, at the gym, at the bar, about who the GOAT is. But there is a constant debate right now about who the face of the league is or is going to be, now that LeBron, Steph, KD, a couple of the other vets in their twilight years. Lots of folks thought last year was going to be Ant-Man, Anthony Edwards. SGA is now the back-to-back MVP. Jokic has already won 3 MVPs, and then there's Wemby. Do you think, regardless of how this series plays out between the Spurs and the Thunder, do you think Victor Wembanyama will be, or maybe already is, the face of the NBA?
2: Well, I think it's growth to that, right? It's growth to be in the face. But I think the league has learned its lesson over the years. You know, remember back with David Stern, he had to change the way he marketed the league, whereas he wasn't marketing the team, he was marketing individual players. And, you know, obviously it started with Magic and Bird, because at that point in time, there was a lot of teams ready to go under. So you credit Magic and Bird for rejuvenating. And then it flowed to Michael. And then after Michael, right, the league was trying to find that next guy. And they hit a roadblock in a lot of ways. Right? They pinpointed certain guys that just didn't work out. You know, Larry Johnson, I think they pinpointed him. But injuries curtailed his career pretty much in regards to being the face of the league. And the league struggled for a long period of time until, obviously, you know, Kobe grew up and came along. And then, you know, leading to LeBron. And so, you know, Wemby fits the character of it. He truly does. I mean, he speaks fluent English, you know, so that's an advantage right there. And look, we haven't seen anything like him physically at this size, that this agile, right? The ability to knock down Steph Curry range jumpers, but also basically tiptoe dunk right on your face if he's close enough to the rim. We just haven't seen an individual like this, man. And with the personality he has, he can quite honestly become the face of the league, and that would be the first, you know, foreign player to do that. And so that would be amazing if it happened.
1: It's good stuff. We're talking to Eddie Johnson here on BetMGM tonight, Westwood One Sports. I'm Pat Boyle. Eddie, the 17-year NBA vet, Phoenix Suns color analyst, also host of the NBA Today Show on Sirius XM NBA Radio with Justin Termini. You can find him on Twitter at JumpShot8. Eddie, what kind of adjustments do you think OKC must make if they're going to win this series? And are you still taking the Thunder to win this series if you had to pick a side?
2: Well, I actually picked San Antonio. And, you know, why not? I mean, people got on me when I picked them, but San Antonio's won 5 out of 6 games. That says a lot. I mean, in all those games were competitive. And so they have the antidote to beat them. And I've said that all along, that they took 12 shots at the rim last night. Just 12. They made 5, but they could not get to the rim, and they weren't trying to get to the rim. Well, that takes away their strength, because now, yeah, they'd have a good mid-range game, but guess what? They didn't shoot the ball well from mid-range. So he is a difference changer. It's just amazing what he can do. And I think San Antonio can get it done. And they beat them without De'Aaron Fox. And they had a ton of turnovers from their backcourt. De'Aaron Fox is in that lineup. They're not turning it over like that.
1: Yeah, it's good points. Good points. Yeah, they got out-rebounded by 21. And the Spurs, yeah, they dominated them in the paint. As you mentioned, they were very hesitant about going to Wemby, going into Wemby's pathway. And especially, too, how about the zone that Mitch Johnson had the Spurs employing? It looked like SGA didn't know what to do at times with that zone that the Spurs were throwing at them. So, and again, it's going to be very interesting to see the adjustments without a shadow of a doubt. Back to the Spurs side, Eddie, I was waiting for the youngest starting lineup in conference finals history last night to show their youth, to show their inexperience. And yeah, as you mentioned, they had some bad turnovers in the fourth as OKC mounted their comeback, and De'Aaron Fox not playing had a big reason to do with that. But then the resolve to hang on and come back themselves in OT and then dominate the second OT period, that was remarkable. OKC still got a pretty damn young team themselves. They only got 2 guys over the age of 28, but do you think the Spurs' youth, rather than being a weakness, do you think it's actually their best strength, how young and fast this team is?
2: They're not afraid. Let's just put it where it is. They're not afraid. They really stared OKC in the face last night and took whatever they could throw at them. That's impressive. I mean, Dylan Harper, you know, look, he was just unbelievable. You're talking about a young player that's doing the things that he did last night. So they're not intimidated by Oklahoma City. Oklahoma City knows it. But why would you be intimidated? Like, why would you be intimidated when you got Wemby behind you? And I think that's how it's playing out. And that's how it's played out all year for them, that they feel like they can walk on the court and they can beat anybody. And they've proven it all year long. They won 62 games. And I think people forget this. Like, they say, oh, well, they need experience. The experience they got was kicking 62 teams' butt. Like, it's 62 nights, they walked out a winner. Hey, I don't know what else you can do, right? You learn and gain experience from that. And that's exactly what they did all year long. So for me, I had no hesitancy in saying that San Antonio can win this in 6. I had no hesitancy at all. And so far, I'm looking good.
1: Yes, so far indeed. Eddie, talking to Eddie Johnson here on BetMGM tonight, Westwood One Sports, the 17-year NBA vet, Phoenix Suns color analyst. 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Okay, Eddie, Knicks-Cavs going on right now. I said at the half, it's the Cavs leading 48-46. But going into this series, the Knicks are rested, OG Anunoby is healthy, and the Cavs are coming off a second straight 7-game series. How much of a chance do you give Cleveland in this Eastern Conference Finals?
2: Well, I give them a big chance. I actually think this series will probably go seven again. So you got Cleveland that would have to play in seven, you know, games, three straight series. But, yeah, I think, look, the key for Cleveland is Mobley and Jared Allen. If they can just be a factor, not just offensively but defensively, then Cleveland's going to have a chance. And in the first half, it was just that. Karl-Anthony Towns only had, what, one bucket maybe? I mean, so he's got 5 points now as they start the third quarter. But, you know, he only had 2 points at halftime. OG only had 3 points. See, for me, there's no way with just Brunson in double figures in the first half that they can beat Cleveland. And I think both teams' defense is great. New York has had a lot of time off. They could have some rust, without a doubt. But I think this is going to be a very competitive series.
1: All right. Well, Eddie, as I'm sitting here with my Knicks hat on and my Knicks playoff cup in my hand, that scares me a little bit to hear.
2: Well, you know, look, everything that you can accomplish, everything that's great is on the other side of hard. And when you get to the conference final, it's not easy. It's no walkthrough. And I think Knicks fans, they should know that better than anybody based on the history over the last 20, 30 years of what they have tried to do. So, you know, it's Cleveland is not going to be an easy out, despite what some people might think.
1: Okay. You know, so you mentioned Jared Allen and Evan Mobley. And Jared Allen, those two dominant game sevens in each of these two past series. I do remember a time when my Knicks knocked out the Cavs in the first round a couple of years back, and Jared Allen said, I think the lights were too bright. I mean, he's come a long way since. But I think a lot of this series for Cleveland will depend on the beard. It'll depend on James Harden. 17 straight years in the playoffs. And yet, Eddie, I know as a former player, maybe it hurts. You know, maybe it not hurts you, but maybe you're kind of, you know, you're hesitant to throw extra criticism on James Harden because I feel like folks like me that do sports talk shows, folks on TV, we're constantly giving it to James Harden because he normally lets his teammates and his fans down at the end of series. And he didn't have a great game seven last series, but he had a pretty damn good overall series against Toronto. So I'll just ask you this straight up here. What kind of series are you expecting James Harden to play here? And could he maybe redefine his legacy if he puts up some good numbers, regardless if Cleveland wins this series or not?
2: I think James Harden is that he's got a lot of mileage on his body. And I think, you know, he's played a ton of minutes in his career. Right. And I just think he's going to have good games and bad games. This is the way I look at it. It's not going to be, you know, dominant throughout a whole series. He's just going to have some good games and bad games. And Donovan Mitchell is going to have to be the difference maker. You know, Mobley should be the difference maker. I think Harden is past the point where people can put a ton of pressure on him. Unless, you know, other than him not playing well, right? Other than him not showing that aggressiveness that he needs to show with the ball in his hands. But other than that, no, I feel good about, you know, what he's doing and the team that he's on. And I'm not going to be as hard on him as I have in the past, because I think Donovan Mitchell, he's the one that should be facing a ton of pressure right now to be able to get his team to the finals.
1: I think that's a great answer, and I agree most of the way, but I still think even at his age, you know, James Harden is still more than capable of having some, you know, nuclear offensive performances.
2: And he will.
1: When he comes up short. Go ahead. Sorry, Eddie. Go ahead.
2: No, and you're right, and he will, but I just don't think that he has the ability to do it more on a consistent basis anymore. I just don't. And that's why this is the perfect team for him. Because I think, you see, they went to Detroit and destroyed Detroit in game seven, and Harden didn't really play that well offensively. And I think that's the key for this Cavs team in that aspect of it. But, no, you're right. He has to be held accountable without a doubt.
1: Yeah. Eddie Johnson with us here on BetMGM tonight for another minute or two. I just want to ask you one question about the Knicks. I know you give Cleveland a good shot of winning, and I'll say, if I tell you between Jalen Brunson and Karl Anthony Towns, you know, one player plays their A game for the series, one player plays their C game or their B minus game, can the Knicks, how can the Knicks advance? Like, which pairing are the Knicks advancing if one of those players plays their A game and one maybe plays their C plus? In other words, who's the bigger key for the Knicks in this series? Is it Brunson or is it Karl Anthony Towns?
2: I think it's Karl Anthony Towns, just based on what? The offense that they've been running. You know, ever since the Atlanta series, they Mike Brown instituted, you know, a lot of stuff, and Jalen was off the ball, and Karl Anthony Towns became the point forward. And I thought everything flowed. I think it woke up OG, obviously. It woke up Mikal Bridges. Now everybody was getting touches, and Jalen was still getting his numbers. So I love offensively what they have done. I think both of them will have to play well. And as we're seeing tonight, you know, it's just one of them playing well. Because what happens is if they start struggling, then Jalen is going to take over. And all of a sudden now you see a difference in shot attempts. So Jalen will wind up with 26, 27 shots. And I don't think they're going to beat Cleveland like that. I think they need all these guys touching the ball.
1: I agree. And right now, Karl Anthony Towns only has 7 points, and the Knicks are now down by 8 with 8 minutes to go in the third quarter. So, Eddie, I'll let you watch this game. I appreciate all your insight, all your thoughts, man. It's greatly appreciated, and we can't wait to catch up with you soon.
2: Oh, anytime, my man.
1: There you go. Eddie Johnson, the man who put the J in jump shot, also known as the smooth shooter, the 17-year NBA vet, Phoenix Suns color analyst, and make sure you check out his NBA show on SiriusXM NBA Radio, the NBA Today show alongside Justin Termini, and give him a follow on Twitter as well at JumpShot8. The great Eddie Johnson. We appreciate his time. Phone number to join the show, 310-840-4910. When we come back, I'll tell you how the Knicks went from 11 points up to nearly double-digit points down here midway through the third quarter. And we'll also get you caught up on the biggest baseball news of the day as well. Don't go anywhere. We're coming right back. I'm Pat Boyle. This is BetMGM tonight on Westwood One Sports.
0: The Patriots want revenge. The Broncos want payback. The Bills want retribution. It's all on the 2026 NFL schedule. And vengeance has never looked better. 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
1: Welcome on back, BetMGM Tonight, Westwood One Sports. I'm Pat Boyle. Phone number to join the show, 310-840-4910. Huge shout out to the smooth shooter, Eddie Johnson, who joined us last segment. Phoenix Suns TV color analyst. Loved his thoughts, even though I disagree with them. Him picking the Spurs to win the series, and he thinks they can win it in six. He also thinks the Cavs could force seven games with the Knicks. I hated hearing that. In terms of my predictions, I loved hearing it, getting a differing perspective from an NBA great. And I hate that he might be right, at least on the second part, because the Cavs are up by 10 right now with 5.5 to go in the third quarter. 66-56. Cleveland leads the New York Knicks, make it 66-58. The Knicks can't hit a three. I mean, they looked rusty in the first couple of minutes of this game, and then it looks like they shook it off. They were 6 points down in the first few minutes of the game. They went to being up 11 in the second quarter, and they can't stop Cleveland's offense ever since then. The Cavaliers had 35 points. I mean, actually, even worse than that. The Cavaliers had 27 points with about, 5 minutes to go in the second quarter. It looked like they would struggle to even crack 90. And since then, they're unconscious. At least from, they're unconscious. And the Knicks can't make a three. The Knicks are 4 for 23 from deep. And they've only gone to the free throw line 4 times. How the Cleveland Cavaliers are the more physical team or the team that's getting more free throw attempts is beyond me. But they've taken 12 free throws. The Knicks have taken 4. Donovan Mitchell's got 22 points. He's having a tremendous game. And he's, I've been obviously looking over during the show, and I've seen a couple. I didn't know it was this many. Donovan Mitchell's got 6 steals. 6. It's not even like the Knicks have done it. I mean, don't get me wrong. They have more turnovers than they should. They have 11. They're on pace for like 17 or 18 turnovers, which is a lot. But he's got 6 steals. The Knicks have 11 turnovers. Donovan Mitchell is wrecking this game. And again, we spoke with Eddie Johnson. And I think for the Cavs standpoint, like, if Donovan Mitchell wants to win a title, he's got to be the guy. He's got to prove that his ceiling is still that of all NBA, of top 10 player in the league. And we've seen it. And for years in the past, when he was with Utah and constantly running into the best teams in the West, and maybe if he had just a little bit more help, he could get to a finals. And then we've seen it in Cleveland where, you know, he's had plenty of help. Jared Allen, Evan Mobley, Darius Garland, they get his sidekick out of there. They bring in James Harden. They finally get over the hump in Game 7 against the Pistons. And now Donovan Mitchell has a point to prove in the Garden, and he's having a freaking monster game. 22 points midway through the third quarter with 6 steals. There's only one other Cavalier in double figures. It's Evan Mobley, who's got 10 and 8. Again, but it's more so the Knicks' offense is stuck in neutral right now. 4 for 23 from deep. Brunson's got 15 points. Josh Hart has 13 points. Need to see more from Karl Anthony Towns. I mean, he's elevated, and now, I mean, he's raised the bar. He ain't living up to it right now. He's not living up to it. 9 points, 5 rebounds, 4 assists, but he's got 4 turnovers, and he's a negative 13 in the box score. And OG Anunoby doesn't look like he's 100%. He doesn't. I don't know if he is. He's had more than 2 weeks to recover. The Knicks said it was a minor hamstring injury and that he was back practicing and he was 100% and he was ready to go. He's played 21 minutes. He's got 3 points and 1 rebound. This guy is averaging 21 points per game in the playoffs before that, what the Knicks called a minor hamstring injury. And they're just dicing the Knicks apart right now. The Cavs are. Not good. Knicks are down 12. All right. Let me take my mind off that here. And let's get to some quick NFL news. So the NFL today, if you think the expansion's going to stop, if you think the streaming is going to stop, if you think the international games are going to stop, they're not. And they're going to get worse. And maybe worse for us, because I understand not a lot of folks that have kids and a family and want to try to have a life, don't want to get up at Sunday morning at 9 o'clock and have to watch a football game. And then as fans, we're expected to watch all day long from 1 p.m. Eastern all the way through Sunday night football. Now you add in Sunday, you know, international games. It's okay if it's the Jags and the Browns or if it's the Raiders and the Panthers. But now this year, you're getting some pretty damn good international games in terms of the teams, which I like. Here's the thing. Rams 49ers is in Australia. That's at 8:30 p.m. That's prime time for us. That's no problem. You start putting Rams Niners quality games at 9:30 in the morning, that's going to be a problem. And today the NFL approved the ability to play as many as 10 international games starting in 2027. That's up from 8 previously. So we're going to have more international games, more travel, probably cross the world travel, probably more games in Australia, probably more games on the Eastern Hemisphere of the world. And here's the kicker here. Teams cannot protect any home games anymore. Teams used to be able to protect up to 2 home games from international play. Now the league voted to strip teams' ability to protect any home games from international play. You're going to start getting some marquee divisional big-time games being played at 9:30 in the morning Eastern time across the pond and across the world. That's not good. All right, when we come back, hot or cold here on BetMGM tonight. 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
1: 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If I sound a little frustrated, if I sound a little beaten down, well, I am. All right. I don't know what to tell you because I'm watching the Knicks, who were dominating the Cavaliers in the first half. Up by 11, suffocating the Cavs and their offense. Knicks look like they're on the verge of getting ready to run away with this thing. And now as it stands, they're down 15 freaking points late in the third quarter. Oh, wow, Brunson hits a shot. Nice. Down to 13. 13-point deficit at game one at home in the Eastern Conference Finals at the Garden. I feel like I'm reliving a nightmare here. The Cavs played game seven on Sunday night in Detroit, the second straight seven-game series. This isn't a young, spry Cleveland team. They're not an old team. I mean, they have James Harden, and Donovan Mitchell, Jared Allen, Evan Mobley. They're not old by any stretch of the imagination. I mean, I guess you know, Donovan Mitchell is a vet, and he's only 29. But still, the emotional wear and tear, the physicality, the intensity of that last series they played in Detroit. They played a game seven on Sunday night. The Knicks have been waiting for 9 days, and the Cavs are just—they're plastering them. They're beating the hell out of the Knicks right now in this second half. Max Strus at 81-66. Minute 28 left to go in the third quarter. I told myself, don't get too confident, Pat. Don't get too confident. Because I wouldn't say I was arrogant. I think I predicted last year the Knicks to beat the Pacers in six games.

0: There's a lot of people. Oh, this is a sweep. This is a sweep. The Pacers, come on, the Pacers. I said, look out, this team plays fast. Could be a problem for the Knicks, who historically under Tom Thibodeau like to play slow. I said, look out, but look, I'm confident the Knicks can win this. And then they had a massive lead in game one, and that was one of the worst nights of my sports fandom life. That collapse last year in game one, the Halliburton three that goes up off the back of the rim and comes back down, the choke, the everything, it set the stage for what that series ended up being, which was the Pacers winning in six. They win both games in the Garden. And I thought, all right, this year, this should be a schedule blowout. It should be a schedule W for the Knicks. And they look great in the beginning. Can't make a three. 4 for 23 from deep. And now the Cavs are running Hack-a-Mitch. And it's working. And Mitchell Robinson right now cannot be a factor on the floor because he can't hit his free throws, which I thought had changed. There was reports Mitchell Robinson was working hours and hours and hours over the last 9 days on free throws. Well, you got to hit him. Otherwise, teams are going to keep doing it. Mitchell Robinson, 2 for 8 from the free throw line. This is making me sick to my freaking stomach. There's still time to turn this around, but again, 310-840-4910. Before we get to hot or cold, and I got to hear about how Wemby is the next Michael Jordan from producer Brandon Combs, let's get a quick phone call in here. Let's get my guy Ross in New Jersey, who's next up on line one, BetMGM tonight, Westwood One Sports. Ross, they better turn this around real freaking quick here, man.
1: What's going on, man? So I'll say this off the rip. I obviously go to Seton Hall, and we hear from Coach Shaheen Holloway. Big problem with us is the offense. And just long story short, he'd say, I don't know what it is with our shooting at the line behind the arc, because when I'm in the facility, these guys are money. It's magnet balls. Basically, what we saw from our Knicks game six, both closeout game six at Atlanta, 4 in Philly. And sometimes I wonder, bro, if there's something to in sports. If you run up the score, I'm not saying, ease up on the score, but sometimes if running up the score in a particular game and you kind of lose that mojo next time out. I don't even think this is so much a rust spot, because even as bad as I would say they looked worse than you give them than the credit you're giving them in that first half. Yeah, they were up. They still look kind of slow. I mean, obviously, it's just Josh Hart just bounced it out of bounds. But, bro, they're missing the shots that on the defensive end, bro. They're just letting them walk to the rim. So I'll say if there's one silver lining, though, if we can make this game 2 and 3 of what Atlanta wound up being, if you know what, like in that similar note, like I'm saying, we're running up the score game 6 at Atlanta, game 4 at Philly, kind of using up your points, wasting your points at garbage time. Hey, man, if this game's out of reach, bro, you got 12 minutes to go, you're in a 15-point deficit. They looked slower than molasses. Let Cleveland waste their points. Have a spot like you did in Atlanta in games 2 and 3. And even though this might eat away at your cumulative point differential that everybody's been giving them credit for, use this as a learning experience, bro. Like you said, you said Knicks in 5, I said Knicks in 6. You can't have Knicks in 5 or 6 without dropping this one. So as long as they use this as a learning experience and don't come as flat or even flatter, in a couple of days from now, as long as they use this as a learning experience, bro, all of a sudden they could turn this around like they did against the Hawks.
0: Yeah, Ross, I think they could still win this game. I'm not giving up hope just yet. I mean, are you saying, by the way, they should basically tank this game here and just pull their starters already because they're down 15
1: no,
0: and let the
1: no,
0: Cavs
1: no.
0: run up the
1: I,
0: score
1: no.
0: make them feel good about themselves?
1: I'm not pulling starters. I'm just saying they look so flat right now, I don't see it turning around. I wouldn't go out of your way to tank the game, but I'm saying if the pace of the game is not going to change in the next 12 minutes, that's how I look at the rest of the season. I don't see them set. I just saw Josh Hart bounce pass right out of bounds as I was talking to you. And now they're bringing the Mitch. By the way, you talked about the Hack-a-Mitch. Kind of going back to the start of my call, I wonder if there's something, we could hear about how much work he's putting in at the line at the facility, but there's obviously a difference between doing it in the facility and all the people around you at the Mecca. And obviously, when you have someone who's as incompetent as Mitch is at the line, I think that rears its ugly head, which is crazy too, bro, because even in that game 4, not only were they playing the magnet ball, every shot they hocked up went in. We saw Mitch go 2 of 2 at the line. That felt like the biggest, apparition out of everything in game 4. But I don't know, man. Tonight was ugly, but they got to learn from this. That's all they got to do.
0: Yeah, Ross, I appreciate the call, man. 310-840-4910. Again, Knicks down 14. Seconds left to go in the third quarter. Let's see if let's hope they can get a stop right here before the quarter ends. It's a hard and three, and it's off the mark. All right. Down 14 going into the fourth. It's going to take a huge comeback. It's not something they cannot do. And again, I'm still going to lean on hope that that Cavs game seven that they played on Sunday, it could impact them here down the stretch in the fourth quarter. When everything gets magnified, when the intensity really ratchets up, when there's a little bit less free throws, a little bit less whistles here, let's hope we got a big Knicks push coming. Otherwise, they're going to be down 0-1 in the conference finals at home for the second straight year. And all the momentum that they had and all the good vibes are going to be right out the window. Right out the window. 310-840-4910. All right, let's get to a little hot or cold. Let's get producer Brandon Combs in the mix. Combs, tough night for you with your Cubbies. Tough night for me so far with the Knicks. I know you got a lot of smack that you're going to talk here in just a bit. And actually, hold on now a second. Cubby's got the bases loaded here.
2: And Conforto coming in to pinch hit.
0: Oh, Michael Conforto off the bench?
2: Yep. Going to face off against Chad Patrick, who, you know, is pretty damn good pitcher. But let's see what Conforto's got.
0: I remember before the season.
2: Come on. Let's do it.
0: I remember before the season, you said Chad Patrick. What kind of name is that? The Brewers are going to be terrible.
2: It's fake. It's a fake name. His ERA's, you know, three.
0: And MLB the show name.
2: Yeah. But, you know, hey, that's, you know, he's not Michael Conforto. I'll tell you that. Let's freaking go, Michael.
0: You're one big hit away from this game. Yeah, you're one big hit away from this game being tied or even the Cubbies taking the lead. I need one huge run for the Knicks here. So we're both fingers crossed for our favorite teams, but I know you got a lot of smack to talk, man. So why don't you go ahead and run the gamut?
2: Well, you know, normally we do hot or cold here. And I do have a hot or cold, you know, that revolves around Wemby. But let's save that for when we come back here, because I just want to talk about the Spurs and about Wemby and about how you're so, you know, against calling out how great he is already. And you're so against saying that he can be the face of the league. And I honestly, I think that I figured it out. I think I know the real reason why you're a hater on him. I think it's because you know that if he faces the Knicks in the finals, it's less of a chance that the Knicks are going to win that series. And there's no way on this earth, and I know that you know ball, especially the NBA, you are an NBA guy. There is no way on earth you think that Cat versus Wemby is a better matchup than Cat versus Chet Holmgren. So don't even come at me with that crap line. There is no world where that is a better matchup for anybody, not even the Knicks, as Michael Conforto doesn't do anything and it's 5-2 going into the ninth. I hate my life. I don't believe you for a second. I think that you're scared of Wemby. Now, let's go back to some of the things that I've heard you say on the show, Pat.
0: Can I jump in?
2: Yeah.
0: Can I jump in real quick to just let you know that I am not afraid of Wemby, especially as a Knicks fan.
2: You
0: I would welcome
2: be.
0: That challenge. I think the Knicks can wear him down. I think OG Anunoby can guard him, much like Alex Caruso could for a couple of possessions, but not multiple possessions. And Mark Daigneault, it was a moronic coaching decision to have Alex Caruso continue to guard him. No, I would be actually, I think the Spurs are a better matchup for the Knicks if that's the NBA Finals, because the double bigs that the Thunder have in Holmgren and Hartenstein, I think present a really bad matchup for the Knicks. And I thought that, again, Isaiah Hartenstein would play more than 12 freaking minutes last night, and he didn't, because I think he's one of the guys that can at least slow Wemby down, physically wear him down. The Thunder have to treat this like a heavyweight boxing match, right? It was never going to be a short series. I think it's going to be seven. They need to wear Wemby down game by game, possession by possession, quarter by quarter. Kind of like how Tyson Fury weighed down, I'm blanking on his name off the top of my head, but when they fought each other and he just clinched him, Just clinched him over and over, hugged him, wore him down, weighed on him. That's how the Knicks, that's how the Thunder need to defend Victor Wembanyama. They need to try to physically wear him down. And I know he's not 35, he's 22, but still, 7'5", having his first two seasons cut short, this being his first full season in the NBA, he's never played these amount of games. I think it's going to be a factor. I think Oklahoma City can make it a factor, and yet they choose to put a guy that's 6'5" on him yesterday.
2: They're not going to be able to, because Wemby is that guy, and I had a buddy say the same thing today. Wemby is the guy that can guard anybody in the NBA, and nobody can guard him. There's not a good matchup in the league for Victor Wembanyama. There's just not. I think that the way, and I said this yesterday, I think that the way that you attack the Spurs is you let Wemby eat. You let Wemby eat, and you got to guard. You got to guard everybody else. Let Wemby get 40. Let him get 50. But if you hold everybody else down to 30 or 40,
0: teams attack Giannis.
2: Yes, and that's how you beat the Spurs. But that's not the way that they've taken that, and it's not how they've taken that approach all year. That's why the Spurs have had such good success against Oklahoma City. Now, I want to attack some other things that you've said, though, on our show. So you don't want to go to Wemby and talk about how great he is and how he's the face of the league and anoint him yet because he hasn't done anything and he hasn't won and blah, blah, blah, blah, blah. Even though he is a guy that, a freak of nature that we haven't seen be able to do the things at the level that he can do them on both sides. Yet you're a guy who wants to anoint Shohei Ohtani the greatest of all time because you can see what he can do from both sides. And granted, I'll give you the fact that he's won World Series, but he didn't win World Series until he joined a juggernaut of the Dodgers, which is the same reason why you hate Kevin Durant. So when we look at Shohei Ohtani, and when we look at Kevin Durant, and when we look at what Wemby is doing with this Spurs team, and again, I think that this Spurs team, I think if De'Aaron Fox is on the court last night, I think that that game ends in regulation, and I think it's a minimum 10-point victory for the San Antonio Spurs. I De'Aaron Fox makes that much of a difference for the San Antonio Spurs team. And to get him back, which I agree with you, don't even bring him back for game two. Let him rest and bring him back for game three at home in San Antonio. Because even if you go back to San Antonio 1-1, you've still got home court advantage. I think that makes all the difference in the world. And I think that what you're talking about with Wemby, the things that we've seen him do already in his career and the things that we're watching him do in this playoffs, which you said you needed to see. And now you're seeing it, and you're still like, "Hold on, I don't want to admit it yet." He's doing everything that I've been talking about since November, and he is doing it in the playoffs. And the Spurs team is the best team in the Western Conference, and the Spurs team is going to hoist the NBA trophy at the end of the year.
0: No. It's one game. First of all, it's one game. Second of all, your comparison to why I love Shohei Ohtani, not love, just revere and respect him. Shohei Ohtani won two MVPs with the Angels. The Dodgers were not some juggernaut that were repeating World Series champions and getting to the they weren't even getting to the World Series. I mean, they won it in the COVID year in 2020. And all right, they got there in 2017 and 2018. But to say the Dodgers were a juggernaut, like they were like rattling off World Series every
2: other
0: year.
2: They spent $1 billion.
0: Appearances every year before he got there is ridiculous. He got there to bring them another World Series title, and he delivered that back-to-back times, and he won the MVP back-to-back years. He already had two MVPs on the Angels. I think you could probably make the argument. Shohei Ohtani is one of the greatest players that has ever played the game of baseball before he even gets to the Dodgers. So I think that's a bad comparison.
2: They spent over $1 billion on that roster when they went and got Shohei Ohtani. They went and signed like five of the top five pitchers on the market. They went out and got like three different closers. They spent a ton of money on that roster. Now, granted, most of that money they were deferring, and that's why we're going to have a lockout at the end of this year and all this other stuff. But they spent a ton of money on that roster, and they were already a team that was not, you know, every single year going to the World Series, but they were going to the World Series quite a bit. They had already had Mookie Betts. They had already had all of these players that were in place to go and win. They went out and got Freddie Freeman. They went out and got, they already had Mookie Betts, Freddie Freeman. They already had, you know, all of these other players, pieces in place, and spent all this money on the roster. It's the same damn thing that Kevin Durant did. And it's the same damn thing when you talk about what he is able to do, what you're talking about, what Wemby is able to do on both ends of the court. And you chastised me for this earlier. When I say this, I'm not comparing him to those players, clearly, but this is the best way to put it. He can guard like Shaq and defend like Shaq, and he can shoot like Steph. Now, don't get me wrong, he can't shoot for the percentage that Steph can shoot from, but he's got the range of Steph Curry. He's got the range, and he's got the height, and he's got the dominance in the paint of Shaquille O'Neal. You've never seen this in your life. None of us have.
0: Okay. Also, let me rewind you a little bit here. That is not the same as Kevin Durant. Kevin Durant blew a 3-1 lead to the team that he couldn't beat and then went and joined them immediately after blowing a 3-1 lead. Shohei Ohtani was not playing the Dodgers in the playoffs and was on the mound or went, you know, it hit 138 in the World Series against them, or if there was a world where the Angels and the Dodgers faced each other before the World Series and he hit 138 or he gave an ERA of over 6 and then joined them. And that's not even to say, you know, Durant didn't play terribly in that series, but still, it's not like Ohtani couldn't beat the Dodgers and had to join them. Kevin Durant had a 3-1 lead against the Warriors, who already had an all-time great roster. And he blew it and then went and joined them so he could win a ring. Ohtani joined the Los Angeles Dodgers because they are the premier franchise in baseball in the western half of the United States, and they offered him $700 freaking million. Now, he deferred most of that, as we know, but still, it made all the sense in the world for a guy from Japan. The closest thing in terms of the time zone is Los Angeles. The Dodgers are the Dodgers. And the Angels were never going to pay him that kind of money. So there's no way, shape, or form that it's like Kevin Durant. And also, yes, he is the best defensive player in the NBA right now. For you to even say, though, he can shoot like Steph.
2: I said the range.
0: One logo three.
2: The range.
0: Yeah, he hit one logo three. I'm sure that half the entire NBA can hit a logo three. He just decided he had the stones to take that shot, and it went in. I give him credit for it, right? It's an all-time moment that we're going to remember no matter how this series goes. He's a 35% three-point shooter for his career. Don't say he can shoot like Steph. He made one logo three. If he makes another shot like that the rest of this series, you can say whatever the hell you want.
2: Pat.
0: And he does it more than once.
2: Through 150 games, and I threw these stats out at you guys before, through 150 games, his first 150 games in the league, he had more points than Kevin Durant, more rebounds than Charles Barkley, more assists than Nikola Jokic, more blocks than Hakeem Olajuwon, and more three-pointers made than Steph Curry. This kid is a freak, and I know that you don't want to admit it, and I know that you've got this, like, this haterade for the kid for some reason. Like, I don't know if you got some, like, bad French food one time, or you don't like French fries, or I don't know what the deal is. But to not see this kid and not be able to say, like, look, what we're witnessing is greatness. The same way you talk about Shohei Ohtani, the same way that we talked about when we see Nikola Jokic, when we started watching Giannis, when we saw Giannis do the thing, like, we were in awe. We're like, oh my God, how is anybody going to stop this guy? This is what we're seeing right now with Wemby. And I got to be honest with you. I'm not a big, like, nobody has dethroned Michael Jordan. Nobody. But if Wemby stays on this same trajectory and you get another 10 to 15 years of this from Wemby, we're talking about the greatest player of all time. We just are.
0: That is so absurd for you to actually even say that.
2: It's a trajectory. What are you talking about? So absurd. We talk about it all the time.
0: A trajectory. You're talking about, we say all these things for Giannis. We said this for Jokic, or we said this for whoever. Yeah. After the guy wins MVPs and or titles, Giannis, MVPs.
2: He was the MVP this year.
0: Jokic, three MVPs and a title. Wemby hasn't won anything.
2: Wemby was the MVP this year.
0: Otherworld game one. I'll give it to you. It was otherworldly. It's one of the great performances I've seen in years. One game. It was one.
2: No, it's been the entire playoffs, Pat. He's dominated the entire playoffs.
0: The Blazers. Robert Williams on him. Come on.
2: You just got, he did this. Oh, he just did this. It was just this team. It was just that team. It's just one game. He's been doing it the entire time. He's been doing it all year. He's done it to Oklahoma City 5 times now. They are 5-1 against the Thunder this season, Pat. He has done this all season. It's not just one game. He continues to do this. The guy had a double-double with blocks. Come on.
0: He had a double-double with blocks.
2: Unreal.
0: Look, he struggled in some of those games against OKC. You know, you're very quick to not point out the one time Oklahoma City did beat Wemby in the regular season, and he had 17-7, was largely a non-factor in that game.
2: Okay.
0: So,
2: let's talk about the MVP SGA. How effective was he yesterday? He's the MVP.
0: He was terrible.
2: No, he wasn't the MVP. Wemby was the MVP.
0: He wasn't the MVP. Stop.
2: He was the MVP.
0: He could just as easily put together another brutal performance like he did in game one against Minnesota, where he had 11 points and he shot 5-for-17. I didn't hear you saying anything about Wemby then. Again, he has one great game, and you and all the other Wemby lovers, you guys are so quick to act like this series is over, like these playoffs are over, like he already has a title, like he already has an MVP. He's got nothing. He's got one tremendous, tremendous game one under his belt. I'd like to see it again in game two. And I'd like to actually, and again, I'm not, I don't want to be the guy that says, well, until this happens in 2 months from now, or until this happens next year, we can't say anything. We can't have the conversation. No, he was unbelievable last night. Unbelievable. But again, you're literally just mentioned that he's going to take Michael Jordan's spot as the GOAT on the trajectory that he's on. Come on. Absurd. We got a break. We can get more into this on the other side. 310-840-4910. I'll get you a scoreboard update, although arguing with Combs is better than actually even paying a lick of attention to this freaking Knicks game right now. I'm Pat Boyle. This is BetMGM Tonight, Western 1 Sports.
3: Well, guess who's back? Aaron Rodgers has finally decided to return to the Pittsburgh Steelers. 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Reunited with Coach Mike McCarthy, they won a Super Bowl in Green Bay. 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
1: Hold the phone. She's got a cannon. Welcome on back. BetMGM Tonight, Westwood One Sports. I'm Pat Boyle. Phone number to join the show, 310-840-4910. I just fired off in a couple of my group chats. Where the bleep was this in the third quarter? The Knicks are not dead yet. Down by as many as 22 points 5 minutes ago. An 18-1 run has the Knicks down by five with 3:30 left to go in the fourth quarter. Game one, Eastern Conference Finals. Jalen Brunson is on fire right now. The Cavaliers keep putting James Harden on him, and he just keeps cooking him. 34 points for Brunson. Again, literally, we went to commercial break after I was, arguing with Brandon Combs, our producer here, about Wemby Nyama and Wemby, and he thinks he's going to be the next GOAT. Literally, he's mentioning him in the same conversation as Michael Jordan. Just lunacy. And I'm not sure what's worse, arguing with Combs or then peeking over and seeing the Knicks down 15, down 18, down 20. Down 22. Down by as many as 22 points. Couldn't hit shots. Can't stop the Cavs. And all of us, it's all flipped here. They have life. They're getting my hopes up. I know I'm going to be let down brutally here. But with 3:30 left to go, the Knicks are down by just five. They were down by 22 when we went to commercial break. Donovan Mitchell is having an incredible game. He's got 29 points, six steals, and a block. James Harden only has 13 points. Evan Mobley's got 12 points and 13 rebounds. It's basically just been Donovan Mitchell and Jalen Brunson carrying their respective teams. Karl Anthony Towns has 13 points, 13 rebounds, and 5 assists, but he's got 6 turnovers. Again, needs to be much more of a presence. He's playing that point center role. He needs to start scoring the basketball. Josh Hart has 13 points. But the Knicks are rolling with Landry Shamet right now during this run, and they've caught fire. They've caught fire. Mikal Bridges has 12 points, but again, this has basically just been Jalen Brunson playing hero ball here in the last 4 minutes and trying to bring the Knicks back from the freaking dead. It's an 18-1 run, and if I had to guess, at least 14 of those points have come from Jalen Brunson here. So they're in a TV timeout. Keep you posted on that game. It's 94-89, Cavs lead. Combs, do we have an update on your Cubbies? Did they make a big comeback, or
2: no?
1: Are the Brewers now in first place in the NL Central?
2: Brewers are now in first place in the NL Central. Two 10-game winning streaks doesn't even matter.
1: Jeez.
2: I don't know what to say. I hate this team. I hate their fans. I hate their stupid uniforms. I want to punch Jacob Mizorowski right in his face. Stupid face.
1: I know you love their manager. I know you love Pat Murphy.
2: Oh, God. Yeah. Yep. Yeah. Like a hole in the head. I hate everything about that team, Pat.
1: I can hold on to some hope baseball-wise, because the New York Yankees have come back not once, but two consecutive nights against the Blue Jays. They gave the Mets some life. I'm glad to see that the Yankees aren't giving the Blue Jays life. They were down by two runs last night, had a pair of two-run bombs in the seventh inning to win 7-6, and then down 3-0 tonight. How about freaking Ryan McMahon with a three-run shot, and then the MVP, Ben Rice, with a two-run bomb, and then the Yankees hold on as the Blue Jays nearly with another furious comeback in the ninth. The Yankees win it 5-4, and they have 30 wins. It is the Yankees, it is the Rays, and it is the Braves. The only three teams with 30 wins in baseball. Although that could change by the end of tonight with either the Padres or the Dodgers. One of them's going to have to win that game. So, Ohtani's already got a hit, by the way, right? I think I saw Monty say in our show chat, first at-bat, he hit a double.
2: Yep.
1: So that pushes my streak and let's go streaking up to 4. But Yordan Alvarez, no dice for you, Combs, tonight, right?
2: No. Yordan went 0 for 4 with 2 Ks. So no hit for me tonight. No going to number 5. So I will go on my vacation with no streak to attend to. So clean slate when I come back on Tuesday, and we'll have some fun with it starting then.
1: Okay. All right. Well, hey, look. Sometimes it be like that, right?
2: Sometimes update sometimes your record, it be like so that.
1: I'm going to update you. Streak back to zero. 20 for 29. He had Alvarez. And Brad had a hit with J-Rod, right? With Julio Rodriguez. So he started a fresh streak.
2: Correct.
1: And then Monty is waiting on Munetaka Murakami. And they're in the bottom of the third. And I'm assuming he's 0 for 1. Yes. So, okay. All right. Very good. Monty says, I think saying MVP Ben Rice is more outlandish than Combs saying Wemby is the GOAT.
2: I didn't say Wemby is the GOAT. I said, if Wemby continues on this trajectory, we could be looking at the greatest of all time. It was the same thing people were saying about Patrick Mahomes after his first season in the league. It was the same thing that people have said about other players.
1: Were people saying that after his first season, or were people saying that after like his third season?
2: People were saying it about Mike Trout after his first season in Major League Baseball. People were saying about Patrick Mahomes after his first season. People were saying it about all sorts of players after. And this is it. This is Wemby's third season, Pat. This isn't Wemby's first season. This is his third season.
1: Well, I mean, look, Patrick Mahomes, I mean, actually, I feel like I remember that now. In his rookie season, 5,000 yards and 50 touchdowns.
2: This is Wemby's third season. He's a three-time block champion. He's an all defensive player of the year. He is all defensive team twice. I mean, I don't know what more to tell you. And by the way, I looked it up because I had to know because I haven't really looked up these numbers. You know, when I said he shot like, say, you're like, oh, he's a 35% free throw shooter or 3-point shooter this year. Steph was 39%. It's not like he was that far off. And Steph's a 41% career free throw shooter, and Wemby's a 34. It's not like he's that far off. It's not like it's a crazy difference. You made it sound like I thought maybe Steph was like a 60% free 3-point shooter. He's not.
1: What is he for his career? Is that what he is for his career?
2: 41% for...
1: Exactly. 41. I mean, he's 38 years old and he's shooting 39% from deep.
2: Yeah, I don't know. What I mean...
1: Also, is me saying MVP Ben Rice really that crazy? He's got an OPS over 1,000.
2: He plays on the same team as Aaron Judge.
1: He's got 16 bombs and 33 RBIs.
2: He plays on the same team as Aaron Judge. It's crazy. And that's, I mean, look, it is what it is. And now we have a tie game in New York. And so why don't we go ahead and go to break, you know, while we watch this last 40 seconds and we'll be back and we'll finish the show off that way. How about that, Pat? Can you send us to break or are you too giddy right now?
1: No, I'm going to send it to break because James Harden just hit a bucket. So the Knicks have erased a 22-point deficit, but James Harden just gave the Cavs the lead. It's a 2-point game with 20 seconds. We'll have maybe a final score for you when we come back, or we'll have overtime. Either way, last chance to get aboard the phones, 310-840-4910. 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
3: Well, guess who's back? 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Reunited with Coach Mike McCarthy, they won a Super Bowl in Green Bay. Can they do it again in the Steel City? 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
8: 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Victor Wembanyama, a cheat code. I'm Drake Toll.
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1: Final chance to get in on the phones or texting at 310-840-4910. I'm Pat Boyle. This is BetMGM Tonight. I do not believe what I have seen. The Knicks were down 93-71 with under 8 minutes left to go in the game. We're in overtime, and the Knicks are up by four. 105-101, 3:31 left to go in OT. Jalen Brunson. One of the just many Jalen Brunson games that over the last couple of years he has compiled. Although he did just get called for an offensive foul on Harden, who of course sold the foul call very nicely. Five fouls for Brunson, but he's got 38 points, and he basically single-handedly brought the Knicks back from the dead in this game. Again, they were down by 22. They put Landry Shamet in the game, and I like Shamet, Sham God. You know, a guy that's a good three-point shooter off the bench. He went off in one or two of the games against the Sixers. But, like, it was last-ditch effort for the Knicks. And all of a sudden, they put James Harden on Brunson, which they had done a couple of times in this game. But there was, like, four or five possessions in a row where they put James Harden on Brunson. And Brunson said, I have to cook him right now. This is it. I have to go to work on James Harden, and I have to score every time. And he did. It was an 18-1 run that got him back down within five. Then the Cavs come out of the timeout. Evan Mobley hits a three to put him back up by eight. And I thought that was it. But then down by six, the Knicks get a three from Mikal Bridges, and they get a three from Landry Shamet that hits about three different spots on the rim and goes in. And then after James Harden and Brunson exchange buckets in the final seconds, Sam Merrill had a three with a second to go to win the game for Cleveland. And it was basically a year ago to the date where the Knicks blew, what was it, a 16-point lead in the fourth quarter to the Pacers. And Tyrese Halliburton hits one of the most devastating shots I've ever seen. Off the back rim, straight up in the air, drops in at the buzzer, and the Knicks lose. You got the exact opposite of that a year later with Sam Merrill at the buzzer to win it for the Cavs. The ball literally rolls around the entire rim and falls off. And now the Knicks are up by six with 2 minutes left to go in OT. Just absolutely remarkable. Remarkable. And the NBA playoffs and the conference finals, I should say, I don't know if you could have had two greater games in back-to-back nights where the Thunder and the Spurs... Landry Shamet with a three. It's a 9-point game. Oh my goodness. The Spurs and the Thunder basically go back and forth the entire game. The Spurs were in front for most of it, but the Thunder, again, it was basically single-digit game the entire time, and then it goes to OT, and you've got breathtaking plays on defense, breathtaking plays on offense, Wemby with the logo three, Wemby dominating, and Chet Holmgren with a buzzer-beating block in regulation. And then tonight, you have a game that wasn't all that great. It was a blowout. And all of a sudden, the Knicks erase a 22-point deficit in the fourth freaking quarter. And they're up by 9 points right now with under 2 minutes to go in overtime. They're in a TV timeout. So, Combs, we got a couple of minutes. Let's get one more hot or cold in here. I cannot believe what I'm seeing right now, man. This is actually, it's insane.
2: It's incredible. It's been fun to watch. When you've got such a big lead with like 5 minutes to go in a game, you think that there's, you know, you're going to see it come through, and then the Knicks just go on this incredible run, and then overtime hits, and I mean they just take over the damn game. But yeah, I mean it's been fun to watch here down the stretch for sure. Look, I got an old man take. I'm gonna get your hot or cold on this real quick. Hot or cold? Fans sit way too close on an NBA court.
1: I mean, look, it's part of what makes the atmosphere so incredible that you've got, especially at the Garden, right? You got Timothy Chalamet, Ben Stiller, all the Knicks OGs there at the game. They're right on the floor. You touch the players, you celebrate with them after they make a three. Should they be maybe a half a foot more back Probably. Because they're kind of in. They're not in the field of play. But again, they're right on it. So yeah, like they can affect some plays. If a guy's got to tiptoe the line, the guys try to save a ball, like you've got fans on top of you. So I will actually half co-sign that, but I do love the atmosphere that an NBA game gives you when the fans are literally right there on top of you.
2: I do love the atmosphere, but you would have that same atmosphere if you were the row behind the player's bench. Like, you shouldn't be even with the player's bench is where I'm at with it. Like, if you're the row behind, you're doing all that, you're still close enough to shake hands with players as they go. There's no reason why when you know, James Harden or Kat or anybody else are inbounding a ball, the ref has to scoot a fan back so that they're not in the way of the inbound pass. Like, that's just, it's stupid. It's way too close. I've said this for a long time. It's my old man take. Maybe it's because I'm not rich enough to ever afford a seat like that. Whatever. I think it's way too close. And then this is why, you know, you see things happen between players and fans at some of these places, like just happened with PCA with the White Sox, because the White Sox have ground level seats with a freaking chain link fence that separates them from the players at field level. Like, you put the players and you put the fans in a spot where, you know, you kind of put them in a bad spot, to be honest with you. So I don't know. I don't like it. I don't like it.
1: By the way, first time that both conference finals game ones have gone to overtime in NBA playoff history.
2: Are we on pace to see two really good 6 or 7 game series? Do you think, because I thought heading into this game, it was a 4 or 5 game series.
1: So did I. And maybe if the Knicks hold on here, Strus hit a three. I believe it was Strus. And then the Cavs called the timeout. So it ain't over yet. Knicks are up by 6 with a minute 35 left in overtime. But if they win this game after coming back from 22 down, maybe this ends up being a 5-game series, because maybe that's just a, I don't know.
2: Yeah.
1: It's actually hard to tell. I mean, I thought this was going to be a big win for the Knicks because of the game 7 that the Cavs just played 48 hours ago. But I'm not sure now after this, honestly. I do think Thunder Spurs are going 7. I think that's going to be one of the great series in a long, long time. But look, I mean, after this game one, you could convince me otherwise with Knicks-Cavs.
2: I think if the Spurs, real quick before we get out of here, I think that if the Spurs win game 2, that is a 5-game series as well.
1: All right, we'll see. We'll turn it over to Linnell Willingham, Westwood One Sports Night. Hopefully it's a Knicks W in the next 2 minutes or so. But thanks to everybody on the show, producer Brandon Combs, VP Michael Montgomery. Thanks to Chloe Pratt, Max Sheedy, Zach Kroll, and my co-host Brad Evans. I'm Pat Boyle. Hopefully the Knicks finish this off. I'll be in a great mood tomorrow, 6 p.m. Eastern. BetMGM tonight, Westwood One Sports.
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1: Brand new edition of Westwood One Sports Night with the youngest in charge, Lindell Willingham, taking you up to 3 a.m. Eastern Time. Number to hit us up on the talking text line, 310-840-4910. Boy, do we got a lot to get into. Another epic collapse from the Cleveland Cavaliers as they drop game one of the Eastern Conference Finals, 115-104. And, man, the end of regulation was unlike anything I've seen in a long time in terms of just watching a group totally vomit all over themselves. I was totally stunned. And yes, I was stunned. I know people are going to say, why are you surprised? It's Cleveland. You bet your ass I was surprised, man. This is how regulation ended. A 30-8 run. A 30-8 run from Jalen Brunson in the New York Knicks. During that stretch, New York, 12 of 15 from the field. Brunson had 15 points during that run. Cleveland, 3 of 11 from the field and 2 turnovers. I don't know what it is about this group. And there's a report coming out of Cleveland from Brian Windhorst that the Cavs are just so, you know, interested. And it's a slam dunk that they're going to extend James Harden coming up this summer. That can't be the case. James Harden again tonight, virtually unplayable down the stretch. Where's Waldo? Where's James Harden? Find the beard. Smear the beard is what the New York Knicks were playing. Getting him to switch on to Jalen Brunson, and you saw him get to the cup, get to the mid-range whenever he wanted. Whenever he wanted. And it was, man, it was tough to watch, honestly, because, like, every time, and there's something in my ear here, every time I talk about James Harden, I ultimately have to remind myself that he's not what he once was. When I get into arguments, you know, at the barbershop and around the dinner table about James Harden, how he's one of the greatest two guards of all time, we're not talking about this iteration of James Harden, because holy hell, the Monstars have totally zapped all of James Harden's talents away. He can't move. People would think he was wearing a fat suit. He probably is just fat. He looked tonight like a dude that is way past his prime on both ends of the floor. Couldn't slide his puppies defensively. They were attacking James Harden, hunting James Harden. There was a stretch there where Harden airballs a three offensively and then proceeds to give up 9 straight points to one Jalen Brunson, who had his fair share of struggles tonight. Here's the thing. Those of you that watched this thing from the beginning, this was a game where both of these two teams really struggled to shoot the basketball early on in this one. The Knicks couldn't hit the wide side of a barn. Cleveland started to get it going from three, and that was the deciding factor ultimately at the half and why they were ahead. But, I mean, New York looked like a group, and we were texting about

0: before the show even started. I was prepared to come in here, even if Cleveland closed it out. I was prepared to come in here and tell you, hey, despite what we just saw, despite what just went down, I'm still picking the New York Knicks to win the series. This comeback? Are you kidding me? I'm going to be doing my best Doodle Bob impersonation. It's me drawing my line in the sand for the New York Knicks. This series is over. I'm going to call it like I see it. This series is over. You know why? The Cleveland Cavaliers showed tonight they don't have an answer on the perimeter for Jalen Brunson. It is what it is. If you can't stop Jalen Brunson, and he was virtually unstoppable tonight. And it's crazy because it felt like most of his damage came when? In the fourth quarter and overtime. 38 points, 15 of 29 shooting, 5 boards, 6 assists, and doing everything that he could to get to the cup. Doing everything that he could to get to the mid-range. It was like 7 or 8 straight possessions where you go find who James Harden is guarding, you have him come switch. And Jalen Brunson, it was embarrassing to watch James Harden be on skates like that. And Jalen Brunson deserves a ton of credit. They're slowing it down on the replay when JB is scoring here. He's using every inch of the glass to get the ball in the hoop, man. I mean, just as crafty as they come when it comes to finishers in the NBA, man. Mighty Mouse himself is what I like to call him. I have a theory. I know how I feel. I don't really feel like you could win the whole thing with a small guard. Jalen Brunson may be defying that. Now, it's easy for us to pat ourselves on the back and go, well, we expected this tonight because we told you that, you know, all postseason long that we can't trust the Cleveland Cavaliers. But after what they did in Game 7 and after the way they started this basketball game, I was impressed by what Cleveland showed from the outset in this game. I was. They played their tails off until they totally choked it away down the stretch. That's the interesting part here. And look, it's game one, right? There are going to be adjustments made by both Kenny Atkinson and Mike Brown. I think there's going to be more adjustments made by Mike Brown because Kenny Atkinson, what the hell are we doing? What are we doing, Kenny Atkinson? It's ridiculous. You guys couldn't score down the stretch, and you refused to put the basketball in Donovan Mitchell's hands. I don't know if they're beefing. I don't know if he prefers James Harden or what. But, dog, get Donovan Mitchell some looks down the stretch. Couldn't hit the wide side of a barn. You got outscored 30-8 to end regulation. How many shot attempts did Donovan Mitchell have down the stretch? What if it wasn't for Donovan Mitchell, you wouldn't even have been in this game tonight. 29 points for Donovan Mitchell, 6 steals, continuing to do, you know, what he does in game ones of the postseason, man. He is legit, too legit to quit. But here's the thing when it comes to the Cleveland Cavaliers, like, this is only a matter of time before this thing is over. It is only a matter of time before this thing is over. There is a report that I want to get to from Brian Windhorst. I was about to, you wouldn't know. You wouldn't want to know what I was about to call Brian Windhorst. There's a report out there from Brian Windhorst that the Cleveland Cavaliers, regardless of the outcome, this report came out over the weekend, or yesterday rather, regardless of the outcome of the postseason for Cleveland, they're bringing back James Harden on an extension. Now, we would play the audio for you, but it's from a major competitor, and we're not giving nobody else no moonshine. But I'm going to do my best to try and describe this because it's a unique situation. Apparently, when James Harden was given his extension by the LA Clippers, he put a clause in his contract that basically determines where he goes. And what Brian Windhorst was alluding to is that, hey, Cleveland, when they initially made this deal, they knew they were going to have to give James Harden some sort of extension. Based off of the way he played tonight, based off of what you've seen here in this postseason, it would be organizational malpractice to give James Harden an extension this summer. For what? What skeletons are in the closet of the Cleveland Cavaliers? Is there some nudies floating around? Why would you want to? What does James Harden have that you want? I mean, look at he can't guard, period. And we all know your offensive centerpiece right? Shout out to Spider. Pew, pew, pew. I love his three-point celebration as well. It's very nonchalant. Pew, pew. Every time he hits a three, it's great. He is not really known for his defense either. So your backcourt defensively with those two, and look, there's pie all over my face. Because I'm the same dude that told you when they made the move for Harden, yeah, it would really improve the defense of the Cavs. Yeah. Boy, do I look like an ass right now. I just thought the positional size, because James is 6'5", Darius Garland is 6'2". I thought the positional size would be the difference maker. James Harden, and look, I went out in 95-degree weather today, sauna suit, 25-pound weight jacket. I'm getting back. You know what I'm saying? James Harden couldn't guard me. James Harden couldn't slide his damn feet to guard me. It's pitiful. What was the word I used over the weekend? Trifling. Borderline trifling, what we've seen from James Harden defensively. To the point where Jalen Brunson, it was down the stretch when he was serving him up on a silver platter. Jalen Brunson hit him with something mean. And at the end of the move, there's a little bit of an extension of the left arm. James Harden literally sold it like it was the damn Sweet Chin Music, the way that he flopped and fell back. It was crazy. Why he's got to do that? Because he can't stay in front of anybody. You literally cannot hide him defensively at this point. And offensively, it's the big reason why you love James Harden, right? 15 points, 16 field goal attempts. Oh, guess what else he did again tonight, guys? And it's crazy. Then we're going to have to remake the stat and remake the graphic. Another night with more turnovers than field goal makes for James Harden. Death, taxes, and him having more turnovers than field goal makes, man. Once again, just a absolutely abysmal performance from James Harden in the Cleveland Cavaliers down the stretch. Here's the tough part when looking at this series. And we're going to give the Knicks their credit and their flowers coming up here in a second. But this is, to me, more about what Cleveland failed to do. The Knicks haven't played in 9 days. They played in 9 days. They were going to come out rusty, missing shots. Last time we saw this group, the Knicks were on a stretch in that series against the Sixers and then the series prior where they could not miss. It was like a two-week stretch where they didn't miss a basket. They didn't miss a shot. You saw what that rest did to them tonight offensively. They were rusty, missing bunnies at the rim, airballing out the wazoo. Jalen Brunson hit the left side of the backboard several different times tonight. But he came up big when it mattered the most. I just am amazed at the different faces of Cleveland. Like the inconsistencies of that group. Like they should be on Prozac. Put them on Prozac. They got a personality disorder. Talking about the Cleveland Cavaliers. You're seeing it game in, game out throughout the course of this postseason. You don't know which group you're going to get. It feels like every time we talk about them after a game, the one thing that we consistently go crazy and rack our brain over is how do they turn the damn basketball over so much? Why are they so careless with the rock? That's a big gripe that I have, but I keep going to what happened down the stretch here. And Donovan Mitchell, when they're on this 30-8 run, not being the focal point of the offense, you're still playing through James Harden for whatever reason. It was tough. There was another coaching blunder. Well, that was a coaching blunder, rather. Mike Brown had a couple of decisions that I thought was brilliant. He went with Landry Shamet over Josh Hart down the stretch. And I thought Shamit's three-point shooting was the difference there. You saw him knock down that corner triple that hit every damn part of the rim. But his defense on Donovan Mitchell in overtime and in that fourth quarter, is what you won't see. Always going to have a soft spot for Landry Shamet, former Wizard, guys. He's suffered with the Washington Wizards. He deserves the prosperity that he's having right now. 110% for suffering the way that he did. But I'm not surprised at the end result. I'm surprised in terms of how it happened. The Knicks are going to come back in game two and probably beat the brakes off the Cleveland Cavaliers because down the stretch became very easy. Kenny Atkinson is going to have a choice to make here. Kenny Atkinson is going to have a choice to make Can you continue to play James Harden? Because what the Knicks are doing offensively, they're playing, where's James? Smear the beard. And it's working. And it's working. And at this point, if he's not going to give you anything offensively, it feels like we're doing a repeat show. Because it literally was the same story, the same narrative after the loss in Detroit. It's tough, man. It genuinely is. I have no confidence in James Harden turning it around. I told you all last week. I'm done putting my reputation on the line, continuing to go to bat for a dude that's showing you every chance he gets that, hey, I'm not that guy, pal. The New York Knicks, though, man, balled out. OG Anunoby returning to action tonight. Took him a little while, you know, to get his feet up underneath of him, but he was big. Mikal Bridges knocked down some huge triples in the final moments of the fourth quarter. But the story of this game, and I don't want to, you know, give him too much credit in the grand scheme of things because they have nobody that can guard him. But Jalen Brunson is going federal. Jalen Brunson is unguardable. They don't have anybody. Dean Wade? Not really? That's going to be the answer. Dean Wade? Kenny Atkinson is going to have some big time choices to make. We will hear from the head coach of the Cleveland Cavaliers coming up here momentarily as we roll throughout this opening hour of the program here on Westwood One Sports Night. We got another overtime classic. Not going to compare it to last night. Last night was one of the greatest game ones of the conference finals we've ever seen. But tonight, really good basketball, man. For those of you out there that make your money off of hating on the playoffs, I hope you go broke. Tonight was another good game. Kenny Atkinson, though, man, you're going to have some decisions to make. One, obviously they're not going to bench James Harden, right? Or is that what you have to do? And then two, you've got to make a decision in terms of, like, how are you going to defend Jalen Brunson? I think you saw it, right? He went on that 9-0 run by himself, and then he said, okay, that's enough, Slim. Let me start blitzing you. Let me send the double team. And when that happened, you saw OG Anunoby get into the creases and get going. They simply, talking about Cleveland, they simply don't have enough dudes on the perimeter to stick with the New York Knicks. It just is what it is. They have no answer for if you think Dean Wade's ass is supposed to be in charge of Jalen Brunson, you got another thing coming. And then Kenny Atkinson, as I just mentioned, made the choice down the stretch to start blitzing Brunson, getting the ball out of his hands, OG Anunoby. Easy. Getting at a cup, looking explosive, doing what he does. The Knicks are a tough out, man. And they didn't even shoot the basketball well to start this thing, man. They couldn't hit the wide side of a barn. But this is the mental fortitude that we all thought they lacked. They're showing it here. Think about the guts and the onions that it takes. Whenever we've talked about the Knicks over the past couple of years, toughness is not a word we would use to describe them. Right? We respect the hell out of them offensively because of what they can do. They're dangerous on that end of the floor. And Mike Brown's elevated this group with some of the sets and things that he's running. But defensively, for them to continue to play at a high level, the way that they have turned it on here in this postseason, I am so impressed. And they deserve all the credit in the world, man. I think tonight, even though it's only game one, and there's going to be some critical adjustments that are made. I thought tonight was the right hook that New York needed to throw in game one to really show Cleveland, hey, Slim, we're not messing around. We got a date and a trip to the finals coming up here. It's finals or bust. Said it over the past couple of weeks for New York. Every time James Dolan gets in front of a damn microphone, James Dolan, the owner of the New York Knicks, anytime he gets in front of a hot mic, he talks about the finals expectations that this group has. After game one tonight, sure as hell looks like they are well on their way to making it to the NBA Finals. We're just getting rolling here on a Tuesday night edition of Westwood One Sports Night. Youngest and Charles and L. Willingham rocking out with you. We're going to let you hear from Kenny Atkinson, the head coach of the Cleveland Cavaliers. Plus, we'll get into some big-time drama in the National Football League. All that and more comes your way next here on Westwood One Sports Tonight. 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
6: Here's your 96.7 FM, 1670 AM The Zone weatherology forecast. Partly cloudy skies tonight with a low of 44. Winds out of the northwest, 8 to 15 miles an hour. Sunshine mixed with clouds at times again. Tomorrow, highs level off around 63. Tomorrow night, 42. Temperatures below average Thursday and Friday, with highs in the low 60s. Chance for showers Friday. Right now, 54. I'm staff meteorologist Megan Mulford on The Zone.
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0: Just getting rolling here on a Tuesday night edition of West Football Sports Night. The Youngest and Charles and Earl Willingham are rocking out with you as we take you coast to coast, getting you up to 3 a.m. Eastern time. The Cleveland Cavaliers, man, crumbling down the stretch, outscored 44-11, including the fourth quarter and overtime, man. That's how this game ended. They were up by as many as 20 points in this contest, and it felt like in that third quarter, this thing was over. Came out of the locker room, shooting the cover off the basketball, but in that fourth quarter, you saw them absolutely crumble down the stretch. Donovan Mitchell, to me, didn't get enough looks offensively. I blame Kenny Atkinson wholeheartedly for that. And then James Harden, this has been the story of the playoffs for the Cleveland Cavaliers. James Harden continuing to get hunted defensively. And when he's giving you 15 points on 16 shot attempts, he's damn near unplayable. Another game with more turnovers than field goal makes. 1 for 8 from downtown. You know why he's shooting so many threes? And why he can't guard anybody? He has reached a point right now where he can't get downhill because he's not quick enough. And he can't slide his feet defensively because he's not quick enough. Father Time has caught the hell up with one James Harden. He's just part of the problem, though, with the Cleveland Cavaliers. Or depending on who you ask, me, I think he's the whole problem. Their head coach, Kenny Atkinson, just got off the podium and had this to say about, you know, the fourth quarter and the way that it went, blowing the lead.
1: We got a little unlucky, quite honestly.
0: Oliver, can we stop this for a second? I'm sorry. I never do this. He started this off by saying we got a little unlucky? Are you kidding? What? Kenny Atkinson's ass going to be on the first thing smoking out of Cleveland. Jason Kidd going to be the head coach of the Cleveland Cavaliers next year. Book it. Are you kidding? Let it roll, Oliver Popper. That's crazy.
1: We got a little unlucky, quite honestly. Brunson obviously took over at the end. And, you know, we started double-teaming him and try to do some different things. But, listen, I'm super proud of the way our group played. We played great basketball tonight for, you know, three quarters. Unfortunately, fourth quarter, they dominated us in the fourth quarter.
0: What type of participation trophy BS was that? They got a little lucky. Jalen Brunson was unstoppable down the track. Stop him then. Talk about Brunson. Do something. Make an adjustment, Kenny. Make an adjustment, pal. You've got every opportunity to take the problem off the floor. You know who the problem is? One James Harden. His defense was atrocious. You're talking about Jalen Brunson being unstoppable down the stretch. We tried to double team. You waited too long to double team him, Kenny. It took 9 straight points of him Baba frying James Harden for you to eventually make that decision. Come on, man. And Kenny Atkinson, you strike me as a nice dude. Calm, cool, collected. He's giving off the vibes and he's just happy to be here. He is just happy to be here. Cleveland, this is awful though. I now understand why they're so mentally fragile. I now understand why the Cavs don't value the basketball at all. Their head coach is a total dunce. He's a participation trophy warrior. The kid that was picked last. That's Kenny Atkinson. I'm totally disappointed. Lucky for you guys, we get to hear from Kenny Atkinson once more. He actually got specific on the defense of the Cleveland Cavaliers.
1: We weren't great defensively in the fourth quarter, you know. And like I said, you know, the ball stuck a little bit too much. You know, that was a key.
0: No bleep, Sherlock. Why did the ball stick? Why didn't Donovan Mitchell touch it? The lack of timeouts by both teams down the stretch, and it made more sense for New York. It's like, what do you really need to call a timeout for? You know what it is or what it ain't. Find James Harden and cook him. Like, that was the plan and the formula down the stretch. There's no timeout needed for that. But if you're Coach Atkinson, you're watching your team get cooked. You're watching Jalen Brunson do whatever, tween, cross, hezzy. He used every damn inch of the backboard. You're watching this happen down the stretch, and you don't do anything, man. Here's the question. Who was worse in game one of these conference finals? Because Chet Holmgren last night, I know he had the big block towards the end of regulation, but outside of that, did not step up the way that he needed to, especially on defense. Who was worse in game one? Was it Chet guarding Wemby? Or was it James Harden trying to guard Jalen Brunson, man? Both of those two dudes struggled. Now, I think it's clearly James Harden. I thought Chet was actually okay yesterday. And we're going to talk about that adjustment a little bit later on in the show. I don't know why we saw Alex Caruso on Victor Wembanyama as often as we did last night. And I don't know why we're seeing James Harden play as much as we're seeing him play. You would think, and I'm going to go check, 42 minutes, dog. 42 minutes. Max Strus is a way better defender than James Harden and can give you the same offense in terms of lacing it from three. He's, at some point, man, what are we doing here, Kenny? What are we doing here, Kenny? Like I said, you can't just be happy to be here. I know it's post-game and the guys don't have a whole lot of time to unwind and think about things before they speak, but Kenny Atkinson sounds terrible up there. I mean, honestly, a total embarrassment to his franchise. They got lucky. Oh, we got unlucky. Excuse me. We were unlucky. You weren't unlucky. You were unprepared. Everyone knows it. The Knicks' best offense, their bread and butter offensively, is getting Jalen Brunson in the pick and roll, finding the matchup, and going to work. And Kenny Atkinson in game one had no adjustment for it. That's not being unlucky, Coach Atkinson. That, my friend, is being unprepared. Maddening stuff here. As the New York Knicks, not surprised that they're up 1-0, surprised how it happened. 44-11 run in the fourth quarter in overtime as the Knicks walk away victorious, 115-104. The high man for New York, no surprise, Jalen Brunson. 38 points, 15-29 shooting. He came alive in the fourth quarter in overtime. Struggled from the field early on in this basketball game. But, man, outside of that, he was as advertised, man. He was he was legit, man. He was legit. And, look, y'all know it. I keep saying it's not my cup of tea. And, look, I'm allowed to think this way. Some people don't like people with big feet. Some people don't like folks with bangs. I don't like short guards. I don't think you can win a championship with a short guard as your best player. So while this is, you know, great what we're seeing right now, you know, from Jalen Brunson and company, this is fantastic. I love it. Good for him. Is this really going to work in the finals? They have no – look, and the New York's probably like, gosh, we hate this guy. Despite what we saw tonight, we know they have no shot in the finals, right? We all can, and we family here. We can be honest with one another. We all understand that they have no shot in hell in the finals. They just don't. They just don't. 310-840-4910 is the number. If you got anything on the epic collapse of the Cleveland Cavaliers, James Harden once again coming up super duper small. Can't be surprised by it, man. Another game in which he has more turnovers than field goal makes and the way that they hunted him defensively. Look, can I be honest? I used to be an LA fitness warrior. And, you know, in the summer, out of LA fitness in your local towns, everybody's coming home from college. Now, I wasn't no college basketball player. So when the brothers from college come home, I go from like Amari Stoudemire to Draymond Green. My game switches up drastically. You know what I'm talking about? It's different. Man, there was a time when we was playing, and it's like, dog, I'm going to take myself out. Because I know I can't guard. I know I can't give you everything I got. I'm sucking with him. I'm tired. I'll take myself out the damn game. James Harden should have took himself out tonight. He was that bad on the defensive end of the floor. 310-840-4910 is the number. You can keep the convo rolling on social media with me as well. It is at NELL_BTP. Sal is out in Sacktown wanting to chime in. What's going on, Sal? Welcome in to Westwood One Sports Night.
2: For me, it was more about not if New York won, it was more Cleveland lost that game. They controlled the game, a majority of that game, and they dropped the ball. And then it makes me think, well, okay, New York Knicks and San Antonio, they look like they have the eye of the tiger. But right now, if San Antonio gets through OKC, I don't think we're, I just think they're unstoppable. And I'm already calling it right now. It's too early to call all of this at one game apiece, but I'm just going to say if Oklahoma City, if San Antonio goes through them.
0: See, that's the conversation. That's the conversation I'm not ready to have yet. And you're talking to somebody that picked San Antonio to win the whole thing before it all started. I still, even up 1-0, and what they did last night, I don't think that's, I think that series is far from over. Both of those great coaches are going to make adjustments. I appreciate the call. The adjustments piece of this thing is going to be huge in this series in particular, talking about Cavs and Knicks, because Kenny Atkinson's got to do something. They don't have enough offensive engine, so to speak, to just not play James Harden. So when I talk about him getting benched and being unplayable, I'm being for real, but I understand why you can't. But you don't got to play him 42 damn minutes. Give me more Keon Ellis. Give me more Dennis Schroeder. Two dudes that you also traded for prior to the deadline. James Harden is a net negative defensively and offensively. The Knicks got too many good perimeter defenders, man. The other thing was this. All postseason long, what's been the story with Cleveland? They will not value and protect the basketball. Guess what? It's going to bite them in the ass in this series if they don't start protecting the rock. This isn't Toronto's offense, which was like watching damn paint dry. They're awful and suck. This also isn't the Detroit Pistons offense either that had just one guy. If you turn the basketball over against the Knicks, you're going to get shredded. They're too good offensively to give them extra chances, extra opportunities, extra possessions. I told you, though, man, New York playing their version of where's Waldo down the stretch? Where is James Harden? Find the beard. Smear the beard. Their head coach, Mike Brown, had this to say about attacking James Harden down the stretch.
3: They were trying to do the same thing with Jaylen, and so we said, okay, you know, we feel like we can play that game. We try not to play that game much, but we feel like we have a guy that we can play that game with, and Jaylen. And so, you know, just like we have to try to figure out different ways to guard Harden and Mitchell, they got to figure out different ways to guard Jaylen. But we were, there is no secret, we were attacking Harden.
0: It's kind of embarrassing, dude. It's no secret. We think you suck, so we try to go at you every possession. That is a tough reality. That's the life cycle of an NBA superstar, though, man. James Harden is not the dude that he once was. And me, one of the biggest James Harden truthers, if I can acknowledge it, damn it, we all got to acknowledge it. Brother, it's washed. Josh is out in Miami wanting to check in. What's going on, Josh?
4: What's going on, fam? How you been, bro?
0: I'm good, bro. Good to hear from you, man.
4: Yeah, it's been a couple weeks. I was out the country, you know, doing some stuff, having some fun. But, James Harden, like, during the regular season, he's not too bad. He's okay. But, like, go back and look at every single postseason. The guy never shows up, bro. Yeah. And I'm tired of all the talking heads talking about, oh, he's a top three shooting guard. Bro, the guy's trash. He just jacks up shots. He's trash.
0: Hey, so this is my thing. And this is where, see, you're triggering me. You're triggering me. This iteration of James Harden is trash. He overall is not trash. Just how Mike Jordan with the Wizards was garbage, right? Y'all go. MJ was terrible with the Wizards. Doesn't mean MJ's garbage.
4: Hold on. Don't hit me with my goat is Jordan. My goat is not Jordan.
0: Because you know ball. That's my fault. That's on me. You know ball.
4: My goat is Oscar. Go back and look at the tape.
0: Josh, and say goodbye. Say goodbye. Are you kidding? What? They were showing highlights of Oscar Robertson tonight, dog. Oh, my God. I'm so happy this is happening. Did you see his ugly-ass jump shot? Are you kidding? He shot the ball with one hand, dude. He looked like a sixth grader trying to shoot the damn basketball. Oscar Robinson's ass, like I keep saying it. y'all can continue to play this game all you want and try to act like, oh, we want to respect the rich tradition and history of the NBA. They were playing against dudes that had two jobs. HVAC technicians, plumbers, janitors, substitute teachers, sometimes grocery store clerks, welders, contractors, tutors. Do I need to keep going? That era of basketball, we don't respect it. I'm sorry. Argue with somebody you love. Hopefully that's me. 310-840-4910 is the number. We got a lot more to get to. If you got any calls on what happened tonight, what was this more about tonight? Was this more about the New York Knicks finally, you know, snapping it into gear there in that fourth quarter in overtime as they outscored the Cavs 44-11? Or is this more about the Cavs once again choking after, like you all have said astutely here on the phones, they led this thing wire to wire. They were in control of this thing. Now, they lost the first quarter by 7, but after that, they started knocking down some three-pointers. New York really struggled from the perimeter all night long until that fourth quarter in overtime. But what was this more about tonight? Is this more about the Knicks coming up big in the clutch, or is it more about the Cavs continuing to be, you know, perennial choke artists? Your call's next.
5: Well, guess who's back? Aaron Rodgers has finally decided to return to the Pittsburgh Steelers. It's a one-year deal for the future Hall of Famer. Reunited with Coach Mike McCarthy, they won a Super Bowl in Green Bay. Can they do it again in the Steel City? Westwood One Sports.
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0: Here I am as the Cleveland Cavaliers, with the epic collapse, outscored 44-11 in the fourth quarter in OT, collapsing down the stretch. They drop game one on the road to the New York Knicks, 115-104. Just nasty work from Cleveland, man, who played really, really well for three quarters of this basketball game. Does it excuse what happened? Hell no. But I do want to give them some sort of credit, because we have dunked on them for basically the first hour of this program here tonight, and they deserved it. When you collapse like that down the stretch, when you choke like that down the stretch, we got to call a spade a spade. The bottom line is they simply weren't good enough. What I'm disappointed in here early on is the lack of accountability, though, from the leaders of the Cavaliers. We heard from Kenny Atkinson earlier. Oliver, let's actually play that first. If you're just now joining us, I was stunned in the last segment hearing this from Kenny Atkinson. Cleveland, as we just mentioned, outscored 44-11 down the stretch in the fourth quarter in overtime. Jalen Brunson attacking James Harden, possession in, possession out, and there were no answers, no response, no adjustment from Kenny Atkinson. He had this to say about the fourth quarter defense of Cleveland Cavaliers.
1: I think we got a little unlucky, quite honestly. Brunson obviously took over at the end, and you know, we started double teaming him and try to do some different things. But listen, I'm super proud of the way our group played. We played great basketball tonight for, you know, three quarters. Unfortunately, fourth quarter, they dominated us in the fourth quarter.
0: There's the accountability piece there at the end, saying that they dominated us. But what the hell do you mean you were unlucky? There was nothing unlucky about tonight. The New York Knicks, at a certain point, it's like when, you know, you're playing your little cousin in Madden or 2K, and you're sitting back, and they're actually playing well, and they're making some shots, and they're getting yards, and eventually you sit up in that damn gaming chair, and you realize, okay, it's crunch time for this game, and I got to show my little cousin who the hell I am, who the hell they are. That's what happened tonight. The Knicks eventually sat up and said, okay, let's get this thing going. No answer for Jalen Brunson down the stretch. I'm more so disappointed, though, in this participation trophy mentality from the head coach. There was nothing unlucky, but I'm bent out of shape about it, guys. There's nothing that was unlucky about what happened tonight to Cleveland. They got their ass whipped in the closing moments of this game. And Kenny Atkinson, your lack of adjustments, you let Jalen Brunson run off 11 straight points before you decided to make any sort of adjustment. He admitted it there. We eventually started to double team him. Why did it take 11 straight points for you to employ a double team? And when you threw the double team at him, what did he do? Gave it to OG Anunoby in the slot. Got downhill. Got to the basket. James Harden tonight was criminally bad. Awful on the defensive end of the floor. Kenny Atkinson is going to have to make a choice going into next game as to how much he plays James Harden. I mentioned, though, the leaders for me of Cleveland, it's a bad look. Kenny Atkinson didn't say the right things at the podium postgame. Donovan Mitchell, the lone bright spot tonight, it feels like, for the Cleveland Cavaliers. He did his part offensively. He didn't get it enough down the stretch. 29 points, 12 of 23 from the field. He's got to be, you know, aware that they got outscored 44-11 down the stretch, right? Totally stunned at his reaction post-game to what happened.
2: It's one game. We could have lost by 40. Still would have been 1-0. So we just watched the film. We played, you know, pretty solid for three quarters or so. We'll make adjustments and go from there.
0: I don't know. And like I said, I'm going to try to give them the benefit of the doubt, because you're probably P.O., you mad. You just fumbled down the stretch. You know everybody's talking about you. I'm sure, hey, if there's anybody with some stones or onions in that damn locker room, somebody needs to call and look James Harden right in his face and say, hey, bro, I don't know if you decided to go to the club last night. I don't know if you decided to hang out last night. I don't know why you played the way that you played tonight. That ain't it. And then what blows my mind about all of this, and we'll get into it in more detail as we roll throughout the show, ESPN NBA insider Brian Windhorst reported yesterday that no matter what happens, no matter what happens, here in this postseason for the Cavs, James Harden is getting extended no matter what. Cleveland, if you're looking for talent, if you're looking for somebody to move their feet defensively, for a man my size, I move pretty well laterally. I can't believe that he played him 42 minutes tonight. Max Strus, if I'm Max Strus, I would have been PO'd. Like, why am I not getting this opportunity? Why are you watching James Harden go out there and get absolutely fried? Jesse is in Toronto wanting to lock in with us. Jesse, what's going on, brother? Welcome in to Westwood One Sports Night.
3: Thanks for having me on. Yeah, from Toronto, so don't appreciate the slander, but I agree our offense is pretty dead looking. I wanted to just ask you a quick question. Is James Harden, of all the superstars that we've seen in the NBA, the biggest loser of all of them? The one guy that you would pick last if you were building a championship team from scratch, just based on play style, attitude, intangibles? I'll hang up and listen. Thanks for having me on.
0: It's Victor Wembanyama. Is that even... That's the answer to that question.
4: No, he said biggest loser.
0: Biggest loser in sports? In basketball?
4: He said you're taking Harden last when you're building a championship team from scratch. You're taking Wemby first.
0: Yeah, yes. 100% taking Wemby first. He got quiet there at a certain point of it. I agree. I feel bad, though. Like, I keep going back and saying, like, James Harden once upon a time was a top three shooting guard. Of all time, maybe. No, he wasn't. I know.
4: And he might have been at one time, and at one time I was also 145 pounds.
0: It's very true. He also had hair. Great hair. Amazing lettuce. You, like, very much opened the door for me to do that. I don't know if that was, like, some scripted self-deprecation, but here we go. 310-840-4910 is the number. I'm baffled by it all. Because watching this thing, I was like, man, look at Cleveland. I'm actually impressed that they're actually going to make this a series. They're actually going to hang tough with this group. And when it became crunch time, when things got, you know, unchy, and Cleveland had to get a stop and had to get a bucket, they simply couldn't, man. A epic collapse from the Cavs down the stretch. Outscored 44-11 by the New York Knicks in the fourth quarter in overtime. Jalen Brunson, 38 points, and was unstoppable. We'll get back on the NBA as we enter the midnight hour on the East Coast. When we come back, Rashee Rice back in trouble again. We'll give you the details next.
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19: The battle lines are drawn in Lubbock County. Texas Tech quarterback Brennan Sorsby has officially filed a lawsuit and an emergency injunction against the NCAA, fighting to restore his eligibility. This is the same guy who placed over 10,000 bets, including on his own Indiana football team while at IU. Will he play again? I'm Drake Toll.
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the party continues, good folks, as we take you coast to coast here on Westwood One Sports Tonight. Youngest in Charge, I know Willingham rocking out with you. We'll get back to the NBA in a second. If you're just now joining us, if you're starting your late night shift, if you're just waking up to go get that money, what is up with you? The news of the night, James Harden and the Cleveland Cavaliers choking down the stretch. We'll get back into that and tell you everything that happened in Game 1 of the Eastern Conference Finals coming up momentarily here. But there's some news out of the NFL that honestly it pains me to get to. Like, I don't like doing the bit where we have to talk about players and get on guys for their behavior off the field, because I think sometimes we, you know, go a little overboard with the conversation and with the commentary. But I'm going to do my best here to be objective and reasonable about this, man. I am just stunned that Kansas City hasn't been able to get through to Rashee Rice at this point, because he's trying to commit career suicide. Rashee Rice is doing everything he can to get himself bounced out of the National Football League. And it's honestly really tough to watch because he is so damn talented. We were having the conversation during the break, and D-Day is like, yo, like, and I agree with that to a certain extent, like, is he really worth it? Is he worth putting up with this? He is. He's that sort of talent when he is right and functioning. He's a legitimate number one wide receiver in this league. I firmly believe that. I think he can run every route in the route tree. He's explosive as hell after the catch with the football in his hands. He just can't get right. So Rashee Rice today ordered to serve 30 days in jail for a probation violation for the crash situation that happened last summer. He violated his probation by smoking marijuana. So now Rashee Rice is going to have to spend 30 days in jail. To add insult to injury with this, quite literally, he's about to do a 30-day jail sentence. And yesterday, he just got off of the surgery table cleaning up his right knee, had a little knee scope. I don't know how the hell you rehab in jail. I know a lot of people go to jail and either turn Muslim or come out strong as hell. Maybe one of the two happens in 30 days for Rashee Rice, man. Like, I don't know how the hell he's going to rehab in jail. Wall sits? This is not supposed to be something I'm making fun of. Because I told you I didn't want to go too overboard. But, like, Rashee Rice, you got to get right, brother. You have too much talent. And my biggest thing here is, like, why has no one within the Chiefs organization been able to get to him? We know how well-functioning of an organization this is, man. Like, Kansas City, say what you want. Brett Veach, the Hunt family, they get it done, man. They about that action, right? Like, they're one of the gold standard franchises in all of pro sports. They handle themselves, you know, with a certain level of accountability and respectability, and Rashee Rice is just totally bucking the trend. Here's the other piece of it, right? And we'll kind of get into more of the football aspect of this as we roll throughout the program here tonight. But, like, just to wet our whistle on that, if for whatever reason Rashee Rice is not available for them to start the year, do me a favor. Go ahead and take a peek at the Kansas City Chiefs depth chart of wide receiver. For me. Do it for me. A bunch of Jags outside of Xavier Worthy, who is not a number one wide receiver by himself. Tyquan Thornton's a guy that can stretch the field. But, hey, they need Rashee Rice a part of the fold. But, like, here's my thing. I'm disappointed in the Chiefs organization

0: because they got to take some accountability with this. Whatever messaging that you're delivering here to Rashi Rice, clearly it's not getting through. Here's the thing, though, right? Here's the thing when it comes to Rashi Rice. I knew he had gone off the deep end when he was posted up on social media with Ruby Rose. Anytime you're going public with Ruby Rose, you must be down bad. Everybody in the industry got a piece of Ruby Rose. Come on, Rashi. He's just not making good decisions as a young man, is the best way that I would put it. But on a more serious note, like, I wonder how Kansas City views this. Because part of it is like, damn it, brother, you just being hard-headed. You just being hard-headed. You know damn well the stipulations of your probation said that you could not consume any drugs nor alcohol. That's what the report is. And you couldn't help yourself. Like, that to me, if I'm Kansas City, I have a little bit less tolerance for. That's just you being hard-headed. That's you being young and stupid and really not having a grasp of consequences here. I think Rashi Rice thinks that second chances grow on trees based off of the way that he is, you know, carrying and conducting himself here. He must think that second chances grow on trees. It is tough to watch because, like I keep going back and saying, he's got all the talent in the world. It is totally undeniable. Totally undeniable. What he brings to the table and what he means to them offensively. He is a bona fide number one. And the reality is, right, outside of Rashi Rice, they don't have a number one in the building. But, like I said, the Kansas City organization, I'm looking at you a little sideways right now. Because I'm wondering, like, do you punish him for this? He's going to jail. Like, that's the reality of the situation. I don't know if the National Football League is going to take any further disciplinary action. If they don't, it'd be in the best interest of the Chiefs to do so their damn self. You've got it, like, and I'm not saying go overboard. I'm not saying cut the kid. But maybe, like, maybe that's what he needs at this point is to get released, to get cut. Sometimes, man, in life you got to lose it all before you create a real deep appreciation for what you have, man. You are living out your childhood dream, Rashi Rice. You're in the NFL. You've made it, brother. And the hardest thing to realize, man, and I can attest to it. I'm very transparent with you all about the circumstances and adversity that I've had to overcome in my professional life to get to this point. When you're used to living a certain lifestyle for the majority of your life, and then you get newfound fame, newfound success, it is very difficult to have discernment. It's very difficult to have discernment about who the hell you keep around you. It's tough. It is. It honestly is tough, man. And part of me wants to give Rashi Rice the benefit of the doubt. Part of me wants to believe, you know what, maybe this is the moment. Because I don't think he's ever been to, well, I don't know. Jail will humble the hell out of you, man. Anybody, sometimes going behind those bars and sitting down for a little bit, I'm stunned. And shout out, I guess, to the damn judge. Like, not, he doesn't care that he's in the NFL. Maybe this 30-day jail sentence, maybe this is what saves Rashi Rice's career. If you're Kansas City, you're hoping so. I hope so, because I want to see the brother succeed. I want to see him do great things. He is too talented to be caught up in this BS. He's better than that. But the tough part is, and this is just life, this is why this is so special, this show that we do, man. We're very open, honest, and transparent with one another. Y'all got family members, or you've gone through it yourself. Sometimes you got to hit rock bottom before you grow a deep appreciation for what you have. And unfortunately, like, I've had to go through it. Some of you all out there have had to go through it. Your family members may have had to go through it. Hopefully, this 30-day jail sentence is what wakes up Rashi Rice. Because the bottom line is, man, the brother is too talented. Honestly. The brother's too talented. Way, way too talented. We're going to get to the impact that this has on the Chiefs as a football team a little bit later on in the show, because that's an even more fascinating conversation. But who are you blaming more here? Are you blaming Rashi Rice? Are the Chiefs free of blame in this situation? Because when I saw it come across my ticker, I'm thinking, damn, Rashee Rice, like, do better. But I'm also like, he's a puppy. He's a young buck. You know when you drafted him. Hey, this kid had a little bit of a checkered past during the pre-draft process. You got to really put your arm around a guy like that. And it feels like, to me, since he's gotten into the league, Kansas City has failed to do that. Not saying he's free of blame at all. That's not at all what I'm saying. I'm also saying that Kansas City's not totally blame-free for this, right? It's not. It's ultimately not them going out and making the poor decisions. But like, hey, obviously your messaging to try to get through to this kid isn't working. So at what point do they have to look themselves in the mirror organizationally and go, hey, what's up? And this isn't the first time something like this has happened. I mean, think about Tyreek Hill and his time in Kansas City. They were able to get through to Tyreek, though, it felt like. You know what I'm saying? Will they be able to get through to Rashee Rice? I hope they can for his sake. Because, like, he's uber talented, a legit number one in this league. But your best ability is availability, man. I just am wondering how the hell does he rehab while he's in jail? 310-840-4910 is the number. Chance is in Alabama. Wanting to chime in. Chance, what's going on, brother? Welcome in.
1: So you want to give him the benefit of doubt, right? You know what the difference between him and Henry Ruggs is? People didn't die. People got injured with him, but they just didn't die. And, you know, he's blessed, right? He's a rich man. He's in a position where he can have nice lawyers. And
0: wasn't Henry Ruggs under the influence?
1: I'm not 100% sure, but
0: that's the difference.
1: I mean, either
0: way. No, it's totally different. Totally different. Totally different.
1: It's totally
0: different. I don't think it's comparable. I see what you're trying to do. I don't think it's comparable. I don't.
1: So a sober guy's going speeding super fast and a high guy speeding super fast, and they both get in a wreck and hurt people. I mean, both are terrible. I mean, I don't know.
0: Both are bad, but I think one showed a lot better judgment. You see what I'm saying there?
1: Not really. Not really. If you're sober, you should know better not to freaking go speeding on the highway.
0: We'll agree to disagree on that one then. But what do you think here, man? Does Kansas City need to look in the mirror at all with this situation?
1: I mean, if I'm KC, I mean, I'm thinking about moving on. He gets probation, right? And all he's got to do is stay clean, stay out of trouble, and he'll be good, right? And he can't not smoke pot. I get it, right? It's just pot, right? But, dude, you know the stipulations of probation. Most people would be in jail in this situation. Just don't smoke pot, bro. Stay clean. Do the right thing. You'll get over this. And you know, KC just has a reputation of playing guys that have streaky records. Tyreek Hill, they have a punter, right? Matt Araiza in college, he has some sexual misconduct stuff going on.
0: For sure, and, you know, it feels like that's something that maybe I could, going back to Philadelphia with Andy Reid. I appreciate the call, Chance. It's just fascinating, man. I continue to think, because I don't want to make it seem like I'm not holding Rashee Rice accountable, but I can't help but look at KC too and go, hey, why can't you guys get through to him? But I thought Chance brought up a really astute point, right? Like, Rashee Rice got slapped on the wrist last summer with the punishment and the sentence that was given down by the judge. He got probation before judgment to where all they had to do was not screw up for a year. And as Chance astutely put, not smoke pot. And he couldn't do it. Like, that's where, if I'm KC, I'm looking at him like, damn, bro. Like, what are we supposed to do in that situation? 310-840-4910, if you got any thoughts on the Rashee Rice situation. If you're just now joining us, Chiefs star wideout Rashee Rice ordered to serve 30 days in jail after he was tested positive for marijuana, violating his probation, stemming back from that car crash incident where he left the scene last summer. We also got this report from ESPN's Adam Schefter 1 week ago, and he got sentenced to that 30-day sentence today. So a week ago today, he underwent a cleanup surgery on his right knee to remove loose debris that was causing inflammation, and that's going to sideline him, you know, for at least 2 months. So we're going to talk about, you know, how this impacts Kansas City from a football standpoint, from a on-the-field standpoint momentarily. But right now, just looking at the situation on its surface, man, Rashee Rice is a uber-talented dude. Rashee Rice is a uber-talented dude. But clearly, in this situation. Clearly, throughout the course of his career, he's been unable to get on the right track. Because he's a youngster, are you at all looking at Kansas City going, hey, why is your messaging not getting through? Or is this all on Rashee Rice and he's got to wear it 100%?
2: I'd be very curious, and I don't know. I haven't read enough of the article, so maybe this was in there somewhere, but I'm not sure.
0: Yeah.
2: If you're using marijuana for its medical services in recovering from a surgery, how does that intersect with the idea of what you can and can't do on probation? Are there liftatures, if you will, to say, hey, I'm actually using this for the medical purposes rather than just the recreational purposes? There's a lot of details there that I don't know how that section of the world works. And I guess it varies via state because I have no idea what the laws are in whatever state he's residing in at the time of the cleanup procedure. But it feels like there are a lot more questions there than answers in this ever-changing climate where weed is legal in some states, but it's not legal in other states.
0: For sure. I think when it comes to probation, it'll always be classified as a drug. And when it comes to the stipulations of a probation, if it strictly says, you know, that we're prohibiting you from the use of drugs, then like weed, whether it's legal or not, still classifies as a drug, whether it's recreational or not. I don't think is the point there.
2: Was it weird? So would it be different than if he was using a painkiller or an opioid? Because that's seemingly allowed. It still gives you the same effect of a high, but the fact that it's pointed, it feels a lot more pointed at marijuana. Now, I don't know if he was using it for medical purposes. He could have just been wanting to get high. I have no idea.
0: Here's the other thing, too, Denton. It's very subjective to who the probation officer is. Like, if we're being concrete, like, the way this works is, you go get tested and it's on the probation officer to, you know, basically rat you out or not. If we're being like very frank and concrete here, it's their discretion in terms of whether or not they want to pop you for marijuana. I think, man, this is like opening up Pandora's box here. I would love to know the relationship between him and the probation officer, because I think that has a lot to do with this here. To get popped for weed and have that violate your probation in 2026, I think that's an interesting point that you brought up, Denton. But I look at it from a little bit of a different lens of like, hey, it's a little excessive, don't you think? It's just weed, but it's not when you're on probation. So it's fascinating here. 310-840-4910. I just hope that this is the lesson, you know, fingers crossed, that Rashee Rice needed to learn to get himself back on track, man. He's trying to commit career suicide right now. That's a dude that has the opportunity. He's so talented. He's got the chance to create generational wealth, man. He's got the chance to create generational wealth. And right now you're watching him screw it up here by making some silly decisions. 310-840-4910. Brandon is in Pittsburgh wanting to chime in. What's going on, B?
3: Hey, how you doing, man?
0: Doing good, bro. How you doing?
3: Good. I just want to talk about the Rashee Rice thing.
0: Yeah, sure.
3: I'm just going to reference kind of like my own personal experience here. When I was 19, I got a underage DUI, and I got interviewed by my probation officer and admitted to smoking marijuana. Mm-hmm. And the point you made about the probation officer is kind of interesting.
0: Yep.
3: Because I got hammered.
0: Really?
3: Okay. I was getting tested every week, and you know, all that other stuff. But my guy, like, I was 19 years old and I was not allowed to drink, you know, or test positive for 6 months. And I was still out at parties, hanging out.
0: But one of the same, man.
3: I did not touch alcohol or weed for six months, my man. I was so scared because you just never know.
0: Nobody wants to go to jail.
3: Yeah, man. So I just, like, I don't understand. Like, I had so much less to lose then.
0: It's very unique perspective.
3: So much to lose.
0: Yeah.
3: And it's just like, I don't get it. I mean, I understand, but it's just like, if the court says not to do something, just don't do it. Just don't do it.
0: His thought process, I feel like, is, man, I'm Rashee Rice. I'm in the NFL. I'm above this. I can get away with it. I'm glad you were able to speak to it, though, but I'll continue to reiterate. Just trust me on this. It is very subjective. It is very subjective in terms of whether or not the probation officer in a situation like this chooses to pop you or not. 310-840-4910 is the number. We're going to get back into the association coming up here, man. If you're just now joining the program, the big time story of the night, Jalen Brunson going Kanye crazy in game one of the Eastern Conference Finals. We'll get to that coming up momentarily. But when we come back, a major coaching shakeup in the Western Conference. We'll get to that next here on Westwood One Sports Night.
4: 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The Broncos want payback. The Bills want retribution. It's all on the 2026 NFL schedule. And vengeance has never looked better. Westwood One Sports.
5: 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I'm ready to make a splash with clearer skin thanks to Skyrizi, Risankizumab Rizza. 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
13: Here's your 96.7 FM, 1670 AM The Zone weatherology forecast. Lows dip down to about 45 tonight under partly cloudy skies. Winds out of the northwest, 8 to 15 miles an hour. High temperatures reach up to 63. Tomorrow, lots of sunshine. Partly cloudy tomorrow night, lows around 42. More clouds than sun Thursday, with highs in the low 60s. Chance for showers Friday. Currently, it's 54 degrees. I'm staff meteorologist Megan Mulford on The Zone.
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0: Westwood One Sports Night continues as we continue to take you coast to coast, getting you up to 3 a.m. Eastern Time. We welcome in our L.A. audience. Hello. What up to you good people out in California, eh? A lot more to get to, including getting back into Game 1 of the Eastern Conference Finals. A epic collapse here. Epic collapse here from the Cleveland Cavaliers. We'll get back to that momentarily. But some big breaking news in the NBA ahead of tonight's game, or during tonight's game, rather. Jason Kidd out as the head coach of the Dallas Mavericks. I'll be real. Not totally surprised by this, and here's why. If you read some of the tea leaves here, there's been some reporting earlier in this offseason that Jason Kidd was not a part of the hiring process to bring in Masai Ujiri, who, for what it's worth, was a slam dunk hire by the Dallas Mavericks. Masai Ujiri, one of the best talent evaluators in all of basketball, some of the late round gems and finds that he's had in the NBA draft has been phenomenal. OG Anunoby, Fred VanVleet, Pascal Siakam, just to name a few. He knows how to evaluate talent. When you think about where things sit with the Mavericks, they've got two first-round picks this year. They've got a hit on both of those picks. I trust Masai Ujiri to do that. It's fascinating, though. Like, what is next for this group? Clearly, those two, for whatever reason, did not see eye to eye, and now Jason Kidd ultimately out here. The big question is, it's a little late in the cycle, it feels like. Where do you pivot to if you are the Dallas Mavericks, man? Where do you pivot to? One name that initially, you know, came up for me once I saw that the job in Dallas was open, I immediately start thinking about the ties that Sixers head coach Nick Nurse has with Masai Ujiri, winning the title together in Toronto. Do you want to bring the band back together and link those two back up? And Nick Nurse's story is awesome. Love the way that he's been able to rise up through the coaching ranks throughout the course of his career. But as we found out last week, like, I think Josh Harris and, you know, Bob Myers and company really respect Nick Nurse's basketball acumen. So I don't know if we're going to see them part ways with Nick Nurse. He is one of the most well-respected basketball minds in the sport. Doesn't make sense for Philly to move on from him. Anytime a job opens up, Billy Donovan, his name is going to come up. You give Billy Donovan some talent, he's shown you that he can win in this league. While he's been in Chicago in the past several years, they have been, you know, void of talent. Him in Dallas with that team is fascinating. Here's the other piece of this. What do the Mavericks look like next year? We're going to have Brandon Scoop B. Robinson, longtime NBA reporter, join us coming up here in about a half hour. And he had a report earlier tonight. He had a report earlier tonight that suggested, I'm going to pull it up here so we can properly attribute it to him. He had a report tonight that alludes to Anthony Edwards heavily advocating behind the scenes for the Timberwolves to trade for Kyrie Irving. I am fascinated by the potential of Kyrie Irving and Anthony Edwards linking up. But like, if you're Dallas, like, how do you view yourselves internally? I think that's the biggest question. You know, like, this job is going to be super attractive, right? It comes and shoots right to the top of the list because you got Cooper Flagg, one of the best young building blocks right now in all of basketball. If you're Dallas here, I don't know if I would be into, you know, moving on from Kyrie Irving. I don't know if I'd be into that. I think Kyrie Irving is uber talented, and I think he's the perfect point guard to play with Cooper Flagg. If that group is healthy, talking about Dallas, and they're able to be active in the LeBron sweepstakes, the Giannis sweepstakes, they're fascinating. They really are. I'm just curious, like, this rift that we see here between Masai and Jason Kidd, will he ultimately regret the decision? Will he ultimately regret the decision to move on from Jason Kidd? Because I'm looking at some of the available names here, and they're just, there just isn't a lot of meat on the bone, so to speak, man. Tom Thibodeau's another name out there, you know, that could potentially be brought in. And here's the thing about Tibbs. Like, I think in 2026, he showed you with the Knicks, his unimaginative offense is like, you can't win with Tom Thibodeau in today's NBA. He was treating Jalen Brunson like 0-1 Allen Iverson last year. Everybody move the hell out the way and watch this guy go to work. Nothing creative, no exciting. I don't view him as a good NBA head coach. Would they dare hire Doc Rivers? I'm just thinking here, like, this isn't a coaching cycle that's chock full with a bunch of good names here. Billy Donovan, to me, is probably the best name that they could attract or bring in. And I'm not saying it like the job is bad either. Here's the other piece of this. When this move was initially made, Shams Charania of ESPN reported that there are some coaches that are in current seats that would potentially take this job. So that's also very fascinating in terms of how this thing moves forward. But a lot of people look at the Dallas Mavericks and what happened with Luka Doncic last winter and go, this organization is going in the wrong direction. This is a poorly run franchise. It was. They got Nico Harrison's ass the hell up out of there. Having Masai Ujiri and Mike Schmidt's spearhead this thing, you know you're going to draft well. Now it's about, can you get creative with your roster construction? Because you need a little bit more help, is what I would say. Right? You know that Kyrie Irving and Cooper Flagg are a legit 1 and 2 option. I love that pairing, even at this stage of Kyrie's career. The other question is, if you're Dallas, like, how do you improve this roster? What is the move that you're expected to make here? You got some money to blow. It's not like you're, you know, the cupboard is bare in terms of, you know, capital. Is it LeBron James coming to Dallas? Is it Giannis potentially coming to Dallas? God forbid, is it Kevin Durant possibly coming to Dallas? I just know that the Mavericks have something up their sleeve here. I expect that front office to be super aggressive this summer, going out and trying to acquire talent. But at the end of the day, this group is going to go as far as Cooper Flagg takes them. He is the face of this thing moving forward. And the big question is, will Masai Ujiri be able to put a package together to lure a Giannis or will he be able to sweet talk LeBron enough to get a LeBron in there? They need another star out there in Dallas. The other angle of this when it comes to Jason Kidd is fascinating. Wherever Giannis ends up, could you see Jason Kidd potentially end up there? Those two dudes very much enjoyed each other when they were together in Milwaukee. I look at Jason Kidd, though, man, in the trajectory of his coaching career. I think he's well-respected amongst NBA circles, but he is the type of coach, and this is why it ultimately did not work with Masai Ujiri here, he is the type of coach that wants roster control. He is the type of coach that wants to make personnel decisions, and with a real GM that has championship pedigree, like Masai Ujiri, Jason Kidd's influence not going to be as strong, and that's ultimately why you saw the move made today to move on from Jason Kidd. In terms of who's going to be the next coach of the Mavericks, I just think it's a little insane at this juncture to be going out and moving on from a coach. 310-840-4910 is the number. There was a report from Sam Amick of The Athletic, and it's fascinating because, like, at some point with Dallas, they're like, how long do you have to really find a head coach? You've got to make decisions here. The draft is under a month away. You've got 2 first-round picks here if you're Dallas. So, like, this is not – I'm not surprised that it happened, per se. I'm surprised that it ultimately took this long is how I would put it. Now, Masai hasn't been on the job for more than 2 weeks now. But when you hire him, you know he's going to come in and, you know, Jason Kidd and him are probably not going to see eye to eye. because they both want to be in control of the personnel decisions. That just wasn't going to happen here. So I am fascinated, man, to see what happens here for the Dallas Mavericks. I will say this, right? I will say this. Cooper Flagg and having that as your, like, baseline and your building block makes this job uber attractive. Makes it uber attractive. Is there any, like, off-the-wall surprise names that could potentially, you know, be interested in this job? Like a Mark Jackson. Someone of that nature. Dwayne Casey. A guy that coached under Masai Ujiri in Toronto. I don't know which way this is going to go. I am genuinely fascinated. But I do know this. I like Dallas moving forward. I like what they have. They got cap space. They've got a young superstar in Cooper Flagg. They've got a veteran, proven Hall of Fame point guard in Kyrie Irving. I love the two rim-running bigs they have in Gafford and Lively. They got my guy Najee. Prince George's County stand up. The pride of Eleanor Roosevelt High School. Hey, they got some things to figure out. Is what I would say. How aggressive is Masai Ujiri and company ultimately going to be in terms of, you know, adding another star to this group? Or do they look at me and go, or listen to me and say, Lynette, what are you talking about? Add a star. Why do we need a star? We have the star in Cooper Flagg. It's all about doing whatever you can to put the best team around him. It feels like maybe that should be the thought process of this group. But they made the decision to move on from Jason Kidd. I think this has more to do with Kidd and Ujiri's inability to get along and see eye to eye from a basketball standpoint than it does, you know, about Jason Kidd not being a good coach or something like that. I think everyone knows Hall of Fame point guard, one of the best point guards we've ever seen, can coach his ass off. This fit here, though, with Masai, just ain't going to work. 310-840-4910 is the number. I got Mr. Positive hanging around for us. Has a very interesting name in terms of who the Dallas Mavericks could potentially bring in to be their next head coach.
1: Hey, LW, Denton Day. Hey, real quick, with Rashi Rice, you guys were, I love when you bring real life issues, and Denton Day was fantastic, and you were very provocative about that. You know, in Detroit, real quick, we have a couple people in the Lions that made some mistakes, J-Mo specifically. So maybe give the person a second chance. But you're right. They've got to learn from these mistakes because, like you said, it's generational wealth. And I guess I would say Stan Van Gundy, or pull one of the Van Gundys out of a retirement.
0: And everybody, so Jeff is in L.A. with the Clippers. He is like their assistant head coach, defensive coordinator. So I don't know if either of those two guys are interested in being a head coach at their current age, is what I would say, Mr. Positive. But I appreciate the thoughts on Rashi Rice, man. 310-840-4910 is the number here. I want to get back into the association. I promise you that we'll get back into the NBA in terms of the conference finals coming up in the 1 o'clock hour, but there was a certain team that was the number one seed in the Eastern Conference, the Detroit Pistons. We all agree that them losing in game 7 at home, to me, wasn't a major disappointment because they took another step further, another step ahead here in this NBA postseason. Last year, they got bounced in round one. This year they lose in game 7 to get to the conference finals. So clearly there is a progression happening with the Detroit Pistons. They've got a major decision to make, though, coming up this offseason. I'll give you the details on that next. This is Westwood One Sports Night.
2: 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Aaron Rodgers has finally decided to return to the Pittsburgh Steelers. It's a one-year deal for the future Hall of Famer. Reunited with Coach Mike McCarthy, they won a Super Bowl in Green Bay. Can they do it again in the Steel City? Westwood One Sports.
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1: Westwood One Sports Night continues with the youngest in charge, Lynnell Willingham, rocking out with you as we take you coast to coast, getting you up to 3 a.m. Eastern time. We're slated to have a couple of guests stop by the program. Longtime NBA insider Brandon Scoop B. Robinson expected to join us coming up top of the 1 o'clock hour on the East Coast. And then to start the final hour of Power, we're going to get a little extreme. Adam Copeland, formerly known as Edge, now Adam Copeland in AEW, going to join us ahead of the big match coming up this weekend, All or Nothing, a I Quit match. And if Edge, Adam Copeland loses, he's going to have to retire. So we asked him all about that as we got the chance to catch up with him. So super duper excited to have a pro wrestling Hall of Famer, ladies and gentlemen, join the program. So super duper excited for that. Say it all the time about the NBA postseason, man. When you fail to meet expectations, there are usually sweeping consequences that come as a result. And for the Detroit Pistons, losing in Game 7, expedites and speeds up what's supposed to be a very interesting offseason. They're in it right now instead of still playing basketball. If you're the Pistons, you cannot overpay to keep Jalen Duren. Jalen Duren had a monster year number four in the league this year. Year number three, rather, in the league this year. He was awesome. 20 points per game, 10 rebounds, and looked like a guy in the regular season that was going to be an all-NBA cat. For his production to be damn near sliced in half in the postseason, it makes you wonder, hey, is this a dude that Detroit should be moving forward with? Look, he's 22 years old, Jalen Duren, 23 years old. So he's a dude that's going to garner some interest out there on the open market. He is going to be a restricted free agent. Detroit's going to have the ability to match any offer sheet that he gets on the market. But you talk about a 22-year-old that gave you 20 and 10 during the regular season. Someone's going to offer him a sizable bag. If you are the Detroit Pistons, you got to have some discernment here. You cannot break the bank for Jalen Duren because you saw what he is in the postseason. Now, young player can obviously get better. Not trying to make this postseason a total indictment on who he is and what he's going to be as a player, but like, wasn't good. Wasn't good. So from a team building standpoint, we all know the big Achilles heel of Detroit. They need a second scorer for Cade Cunningham. He is the offensive engine 1,000% of the time. And that's a lot to put on his plate. And down the stretch when he's getting double teamed and blitzed, like you don't have another guy that you can play through. As critical as I've been to Jalen Duren throughout the postseason, the regular season numbers are undeniable. Over 20 points, more than 10 rebounds. Like, he was legit. But for his numbers to get sliced in half, it leaves a big decision for the Detroit Pistons to make. Their GM, Trajan Logjian, had this to say earlier today about whether or not the Pistons would be interested in bringing Duren back.
2: JD had a fantastic season, all-star, one of the biggest contributors to us being the number one seed. Darn near 20 points and 10 rebounds per game. An incredible year, an incredible leap from last year to this year because of the work that he put in last summer and his focus. And I have no doubt that we'll help him put a plan together and he'll attack it this summer just like he did last summer. And he'll come back a better player from his experience not only during the regular season but also in the postseason just like all of our guys will. So we look forward to coming together with his representation, getting a deal done, and for him continue to be a Piston.
1: Shout out to the Pistons, GM. He makes it seem like it's so simple. They're not going to get first dibs at Jalen Duren. He's a restricted free agent. He can go talk to anybody he wants. He is going to ultimately set his price, and it's going to be on the Pistons to decide, hey, is this a guy that we want to break the bank for? Because I would assume that this guy is going to potentially garner a max contract on the open market, right? Maybe not a super max. But like a legit max deal, man. Like the kid gave you like 19 and 12. Like the numbers are there from his camp standpoint to, make the argument and the case to get paid. But if you just watch them in the postseason, you know, A, the juice may not be worth the squeeze, so to speak. Let's go out to Michigan and talk to a real Pistons fan. I got John is in Michigan wanting to tap in. John, what's going on, brother? Welcome into Westwood One Sports Night.
0: Hey, brother, man, you're sounding good at least. Man, it's been a really rough go for us Detroiters.
1: I know it, man. Hey, I feel for you.
0: Yeah. Hey, man, and shout out, pray for Mr. Positive. He's going through some tough times. We all are.
1: Yes.
0: But I'm going to get after this. It is so difficult to watch the West and just see how much they ball compared to us. But we are young, but, man, you know, Jalen, whatever. But, you know, our coach is
1: Wait, what do you mean, Jalen, whatever? That's the meat of the conversation here. Do you want him back or not?
0: Because
1: I just laid it out for you.
0: I need somebody like you, you know, like, we got kind of like a milky system, and I have, like, the big talking point is we're so down on our luck with sports everything right now. That the GMs, you know, they're just going to talk the way they talk.
1: Yeah.
0: But we want somebody to say, hey, look, we're just going to make a splash. We're going to get somebody.
1: A legitimate co-star for Kay Cunningham. You cannot waste the prime years of his career. He's one of the best players in the association under 25.
0: They beat him down like a rented mule. And it's just like, what's the kid supposed to do? And, you know, he's such a class act. You know, it's just like, he's not going to bag on the boys, but, you know, and we don't know what's going on. I think Jalen was hurt, actually, too. But that's another thing. I know you got a cool conversation. But, yeah, a little Detroit venting. We still ride or die. We're going to show up next year. We'll be something. But, you know,
1: hopefully, man.
0: With all these.
1: Hopefully. Look, now you get to get ready for – well, you got the Tigers still. But the Detroit Lions.
0: Yeah, we got McGonagall until he goes, you know, by the ways to the Dodgers.
1: Good luck to Detroit sports, man. 310-840-4910 is the number. Man, it probably is a little tough right now being a Detroit sports fan. I haven't checked the standings in the Central. Last time I remember us talking about the Tigers. We were talking about Scooble in the injury. Is he back yet? Probably not. That wasn't that long ago. 310-840-4910 is the number. Rough night. Rough time to be a Detroit sports fan. Brandon Scoop B. Robinson, a longtime NBA reporter, expected to join us coming up on the other side of the break. We'll get into all the hot-button topics right now in the association, including us getting really treated as basketball fans, man. The game ones that we've gotten to bear witness to over the past 48 hours, game one of the Eastern Conference Finals tonight, really hotly contested contest. And then last night, game one of the Western Conference Finals. I'm not even gassing it up, man. An absolute instant classic. We'll ask our guy Brandon Scoop B. Robinson about all that and more. He's got some interesting news that he is reporting on, and we'll get to that when he joins us. We'll get you the latest on the Minnesota Timberwolves. We'll get you the latest on what could be next in Cleveland if they do not survive this series. Always a good conversation whenever our guy Scoop B is able to join us. Remember, programming note, in about an hour from now, 2 a.m. Eastern time, Adam Copeland of AEW going to join us, formerly known as Edge in the WWE. He joins us. Scoop, though, joins us next on Westwood One Sports Night.
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19: 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I'm Nick Costa.
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0: Here I am. 1 a.m. Eastern Time, right here on Westwood One Sports Night. Youngest in charge, and Earl Willingham, manning the ship as we get you up to 3 a.m. Eastern Time. Exactly 1 hour from now, I promise. All right, Adam Copeland of AEW going to join us, formerly known as the Rated R Superstar Edge. He will join us ahead of him and Christian's big match coming up this weekend, AEW All or Nothing. I quit matching. If the boys lose, they're hanging up the boots forever. Eager to talk to Edge. Adam Copeland coming up top of the 2 a.m. hour on the East Coast. What a way to enter the final hour of power, right? I got to ask Edge, like, can he spear me or something? It's always crazy. I used to be a big wrestling guy growing up. Used to play this game we called Brian Dawkins, where we would like jump over this mattress in the middle of the living room, and I never broke a bone. Never broke a bone. Excited to talk to Edge coming up here. I do want to get back into game one of the Eastern Conference Finals. It was a game that honestly, despite the choke job that happened at the end of regulation and in overtime, like really hotly contested contest. I thought, you know, Cleveland did a really good job to start this basketball game. And once they were able to knock down a couple of shots, you saw their confidence begin to rise. Ultimately, though, the big story tonight for the Cavs is for three quarters, they looked like they were in this bad boy. For three quarters, they looked like they were going to make this a series. But in the fourth quarter and in overtime, I mean, the New York Knicks went off, outscoring Cleveland 44-11 in the tail end of regulation and then the overtime session. And the big story for me coming out of this, I give New York all the credit in the world, right? Jalen Brunson was awesome, but we expected this from this group. New York has been on fire really for the past month in terms of the way that they've shot the basketball here in this postseason. Now, they're coming off a nine-day rest. They didn't shoot it particularly well to start tonight. But their defense, which has really been the calling card for them, in my opinion, despite the offensive success, their defense allowed them to stick around in this basketball game. And then Jalen Brunson came up huge down the stretch. Well, why did he come up huge down the stretch, Linnell? Because James Harden, for lack of a better phrase, sucks at this current juncture of his career. And I've been a longtime James Harden backer, a longtime James Harden truther. The bottom line is, on both the offensive end of the floor and the defensive end of the floor, he's not giving you much. Another performance tonight in which Harden has more turnovers than field goal makes. 6 turnovers, 5 field goal makes. That's not really the issue, though. The offense with James, I guess I could live with. It's the defense. They hunted him out. Their comeback was spearheaded by them attacking James Harden in pick and roll and getting the switch on to Brunson every chance they could. Brunson scored 11 straight points on James Harden. And guess what? Kenny Atkinson decided, nah, no big deal. Don't need to call a timeout. Speaking of Kenny Atkinson, he's been, honestly, comedic gold tonight at the podium. He had this to say about the performance of James Harden defensively tonight. Take a listen.
1: Did you ever feel like it got to the point where you had to put him on the bench just a little bit of defensive possessions to kind of mitigate that?
2: No. Listen, he's been one of our best defenders and he's played the playoffs. I trust him. You know, smart, great hands. Didn't think about that.
0: Makes me a little concerned, man. Are we watching the same game, Kenny Atkinson? He may have been, look, I'm not even going to go back and look at any of the other postseason games. What about tonight? What about tonight? When down the stretch, he couldn't get a stop to save his life. Kenny Atkinson saying, no, didn't once think about benching him. He is a damn lie. So what we opened up the show with, man, I think at this point you have to consider benching him. You have to. For him to continue to get hunted out defensively the way that he does, and then he's giving you nothing virtually offensively, what is the benefit of having him out there? At this point, to me, they would be a much better basketball team with Max Strus on the floor. They would be a much better basketball team with Max

0: Strus taking more of his minutes. Because guess what? Max Strus defends his ass off and gives maximum effort on that end of the floor. James Harden simply doesn't. And I literally get frustrated every time we have this conversation about James because I know how I feel about him. I'm a James Harden stan, James Harden truther. I think he's one of the all-time greats. This current iteration of James Harden is hot garbage. And I want to go back and reference the report that I spoke on earlier. Brian Windhorst, ESPN NBA insider, reported yesterday, Monday, that no matter what happens here in this postseason for the Cavs, they are 110% extending James Harden. And according to Windhorst, it's because they have to. It's because they have to. James Harden, when he signed that contract extension with the Clippers, essentially had a no-trade clause in it to where wherever he was dealt, you weren't trading him there or a team wasn't going to trade for him, and he's not going to agree to go somewhere if he's not going to sign an extension. So that's why Wendy is saying, hey, an extension is probably happening. You're looking at something like a one-year deal or a two-year deal. My thing is this. At this current juncture, looking at what James Harden's giving you here, he's not getting better at age 36, right? He's not. Why would you want to bring James Harden back? What has James Harden shown you throughout the course of this postseason to warrant bringing him back? And to me, the answer to that is nothing. 310-840-4910 is the number. I want to let you hear some more of the best post-game sound here from Game 1 of the Eastern Conference Finals. I mentioned it. Down the stretch, the end of regulation and the start of the overtime session, the Knicks outscored the Cavaliers 44-11. It's honestly hard to believe. And as I was watching it, man, it's like, this isn't really going to happen, is it? And then it just continues to avalanche and snowball. I mentioned 11 straight points scored by Jalen Brunson. They were playing Where's Harden? Smear the beard is the best way that I can describe it. Finding and hunting him out in pick and roll situations. It was obvious to us, our untrained eyes, watching it on TV. The head coach of the Knicks, Mike Brown, had to be honest and gave us some truth at the podium, saying, yeah, we were hunting James Harden, weren't we?
1: They were trying to do the same thing with Jalen, and so we said, okay. You know, we feel like we can play that game. We try not to play that game much, but we feel like we have a guy that we can play that game with, and Jalen. And so, you know, just like we have to try to figure out different ways to guard Harden and Mitchell, they got to figure out different ways to guard Jalen. But we were, there is no secret, we were attacking Harden.
0: Woo! Shout out to the honesty from Coach Mike Brown. They had a major decision to make, dude. Like, I don't know. And maybe it's not a total benching of James Harden. But 42 minutes? I don't know what he's done to warrant those heavy a minutes. Especially with what you're getting from Max Strus. Max Strus had 30 off the bench in Game 7 against Detroit. And tonight, what was it, 18 minutes off the bench? Or 25 minutes off the bench? Kenny Atkinson made a lot of head-scratching choices tonight, if I'm being frank about it. Made a lot of head-scratching choices tonight. And that was one of them, man. Correction on Max Strus. Did not have 30 in the Game 7. Well, I don't know why I said that. I'm thinking of Game 5 where he went crazy in Cleveland. But bottom line is the kid plays defense. He defends. James Harden doesn't. There's not much of a drop-off offensively because James Harden isn't shooting the ball worth a damn in this series or in this postseason. And it's tough. Like, James Harden is a future Hall of Famer. Kenny Atkinson, I know, has a litany of respect for him, right? This is why you get paid the big bucks as a head coach, to have difficult conversations with your stars. Why you're the guy. He's got to look his team and James Harden in the mirror, for that matter, and say, hey, are we our best version of ourselves with you on the floor for 42 minutes? And if they're honest and transparent with the answer to that question, we will see James Harden a hell of a lot less coming up in game two from the world's most famous arena. 310-840-4910 is the number here on Westwood One Sports Night. Tony is in Montreal wanting to check in. What's going on, Tony?
2: How you doing, man? I pretty much agree with the entire statement you made on your buddy, the Hall of Famer, 36-year-old running out of gas, and Jalen Brunson run him into the ground tonight. I saw the whole game, and you know I'm a hockey guy, and I watched Jalen Brunson, and he had a difficult time. I would say in the first half, maybe in the third quarter, but in the fourth quarter, 15 points, and then he drove that team to a win. And I think you should have term limits in basketball. If you get to a certain age, just like a judge or a governor, there's term limits. You know, 36 years old is pretty old.
0: You're talking about making someone retire? I mean, come on.
2: I'm joking. Linnell.
0: No, I get you. I know that you're joking, but now I'm joking. You sound crazy.
2: but you agree that he's a shadow of what he is, but I even him too. But the thing is, you know, like, people don't want to insult him, man. They don't want to tell him the truth. Like, and then people are around him like psychophants. They just, you're the best.
0: Dude,
2: you're the best.
0: Donovan Mitchell even probably looks up to James Harden, man. James Harden is that guy.
2: Everybody
0: NBA,
2: looks up to him.
0: Top 75
2: Everybody.
0: Dude. Going to be a first ballot Hall of Famer. But you're right. Someone's got to be honest with James Harden. You're 100%.
2: What about Crosby? Crosby is, you know, like people are saying, you know, like he's not the captain of the world Canadian team right now. You know, Celebrini is. And Crosby said, well, you know, I wasn't here to start. He got here before me, and he's the future. Well, how come Harden can't say that? Like, don't you quit?
0: I don't expect him to ever. I don't ever expect him to come out and just concede his job to someone. I appreciate the call. I think the more appropriate conversation to have is not a total benching here. Because despite the turnovers tonight, I do think there's some good things he does for them offensively. But with him playing 42 minutes, that's the part that I'm really having a difficult time coming to grips with here. He don't need to play 42 minutes. And for Kenny Atkinson to come out, if James Harden has been one of your best defenders, this was words from their head coach, Kenny Atkinson. If James Harden has been one of your better defenders throughout the course of the postseason, why was he being hunted tonight? Why does he get hunted in every postseason series? I don't know what type of relationship those two dudes have with one another, but there's a little bit of favoritism and bias from Coach Atkinson to Harden. That maybe you correct me if I'm wrong on this, and we'll have to look it up here. Was Atkinson on the Nets staff with Steve Nash when James Harden was in Brooklyn?
3: I'm pretty sure Atkinson is the guy that replaced Steve Nash.
0: That replaced Steve Nash. Was he on the staff prior, though? We'll have to find out the answer to that. I just am trying to figure out why James Harden has such a long leash here. What has he done to earn that long of a leash here from Coach Atkinson?
3: Who else would they put in?
0: I'm going Max Strus and have Donovan Mitchell be the primary ball handler here. Or if you want to keep Donovan Mitchell off the ball, which may be the game plan of Coach Atkinson, you go Dennis Schroeder. But, like, I feel like the only reason that Harden is playing is because he's the play initiator. He's the guy that gets them into their stuff. They want to play Donovan Mitchell off the ball because of the way he's getting doubled. But, like, at this point, I'm more frustrated and concerned by the defense than I am, you know, him going 5-for-16 from the field. Because we know he can score. He's not, obviously, the James Harden that was in Houston scoring at will the way that he was. Or even the James Harden that was in Brooklyn scoring at will the way that he was. But we know his offensive game is still very much intact. Defensively, though, I just don't know if you can live with it. I genuinely don't know if you can live with what he's giving you on that end of the floor. Damn near benchable, damn near unplayable.
3: I think the problem is he's not a great playmaker anymore.
0: He's not.
3: He's too slow. You know, when he was in Houston, in specific, and a little bit in Brooklyn, to an extent, it was there in Philadelphia. But some of the things that made him so good of a scorer, the twitch,
0: the burst
3: movements, it gave him an edge when it comes to passing the basketball. He doesn't have that. I mean, at one point, in overtime, he drove to the basket and then tried a behind-the-head pass. I think it was either to Allen or Mobley. I don't remember who it was to. They did not receive the pass. It doesn't really matter who it was to. They did not receive the pass because you're throwing a behind-the-head pass down six in overtime. Like, that's one of those things where you got to look at that and be like, why is he still in the game? It's almost like he was actively – look, man, Terry Rozier – got popped by the FBI for those kind of plays.
0: Man. Well, here's the sad part about it. Does he not look like a guy, Denton, offensively, that, like, doesn't want the ball at this point? He looks like he doesn't want it. I tweeted it out while it was happening during the game. It's an end of shot clock situation. He's one-on-one, help defenders starting to come, and he gives it to Sam Merrill with 2 seconds left on the shot clock instead of just going all the way to the cup.
3: Like, I don't think he can create a shot with 3 seconds or less.
0: So shoot the – he's already downhill. Just shoot the damn thing. He looks like a guy that totally is lacking confidence at this point. And we hit on it earlier in the program. Like, the issues – what's plaguing him defensively is hurting him offensively as well. He can't move. He's not the same caliber of athlete that he once was. Which is why I'm like, okay, I get that. So playing him more, like, I'm not giving away state secrets here or doing rocket science. If you're dealing with a dude that's past his athletic prime, right, maybe playing him a little bit less is something that would help him out. 42 minutes? Way too much, man. I got to look at Kenny Atkinson here and say, hey, what are you doing?
3: How many turnovers did he have tonight? Was it six or
0: six?
3: Eight?
0: Six.
3: So if I do a little bit of math here and we get the James Harden turnover counter, that's 73 in 15 games.
0: It's been a problem. But here's the thing with their turnovers, Denton. It's not just him. Donovan Mitchell's turning it over. Evan Mobley's turning it over. Everyone's turning it over for Cleveland. And it all makes me go back to Coach Atkinson. Like, brother, like, are you preaching ball security? I don't get how you can continue to watch the same thing happen over and over again and not make any adjustment. That's my thing with Coach Atkinson.
3: I'm looking at Dan Gilbert. Hey, man, the 25 buses are sick. Could you maybe take 5 of those away and pay for a point guard?
0: He keeps taking me back to this Brian Windhorst report, man. Their next move, talking about the Cavs, has got to be their best move, right? Next year is it for Donovan Mitchell. You have to prove to him that it's worth staying there long term. He's set to be an unrestricted free agent at the end of next season. So you're on the clock. We could be witnessing, and look at us just already burying the Cavs, because damn if they deserve to be buried. Get ready to witness the last dance here, potentially, at Donnie Mitch in Cleveland.
3: It should be noted they can give him $70 million per year at the end of
0: that
3: the contract.
0: That makes a difference. That makes a difference.
3: That's a pretty big swing.
0: So we were supposed to have our guy Brandon Scoop B. Robinson join us. He's got something that's holding him up here. He reported over the weekend, or on Sunday, that the Cavs and LeBron James have mutual interest in one another. So is LeBron the missing piece to get Cleveland over the hump? Is that... He would be a better playmaker. If he could come in and play the James Harden role better than James Harden right now, 100%. 100%.
3: I think most people could. Yeah. Honestly, you could go get Michael Jordan from that NBC studio that he sat in one time 6 months ago, and he could play better than James Harden right now.
0: Yeah. It's going to be fascinating to watch how this thing plays out. Tim is in Atlanta wanting to check in. What's going on, Tim?
4: Hey, good evening, sir. How y'all doing?
0: Doing good, brother. Appreciate you chiming in, man. What'd you think?
4: Well, before we start opening up a retirement home for James Harden and LeBron James up in Cleveland, I think initial thought was And the rotation towards the end of the game, getting Dean Wade in, actually, opposed to Max Strus, let Harden just sit on the perimeter and turn the ball over. But ultimately, I think the encouraging thing is that Cavs did have a lead at some point tonight. And, you know, they've been playing 14 games in the last 28 days. So hopefully we can do something with that. And I'll see you at the retirement home.
0: Are you a Cavs fan, Tim? We lost him.
4: Unfortunately.
0: He said unfortunately. That's tough. That's tough. I feel like their saving grace is going to come this offseason, whether it's trading Mobley to get Giannis, or whether it's trading Mobley to get Giannis and then LeBron comes. Like, there's a lot of different ways that they can retool. We just know that this iteration, this is their last dance.
3: Can I be fully transparent?
0: Uh-oh. Sure.
3: When we, a couple of weeks ago, mentioned the rumor that they said no to the Giannis trade because they didn't want to trade Evan Mobley, and we kind of looked at him cockeyed, I get it. You know, since then, I get it. He has by far been the most consistent. He's not
0: he's
3: like
0: the best guy
3: he doesn't
0: right
3: have
0: now,
3: that high-level ceiling that Giannis does,
0: but
3: he has far and away been their most consistent player.
0: I would say so. It's just tough because if you swap him out for Giannis, he can stretch the floor. Giannis can't. Like that. Like, you wonder how much differently it would look. I think LeBron would be the better fit rather than Giannis because they need another offensive engine. They need another guy that they can legitimately play through. And no disrespect to Evan Mobley. Like, we've seen them try to playmake through him, and we've watched him have success as a secondary playmaker, but like, he ain't no King James, damn it. He's not bringing the ball up the floor. He's not. And in order to maximize Donovan Mitchell, I think he is his best playing off the basketball. And that's part of the allure of bringing in James Harden. But obviously, as we've, you know, gotten to bear witness to, it ain't working. Ridiculous blown lead down the stretch by the Cleveland Cavaliers in the tail end of regulation and then the overtime session. They were outscored 44, or they outscored Cleveland 44-11. Jalen Brunson, unstoppable, had a personal 11-0 run in that fourth quarter, all on James Harden. How do the Cavs pick up the pieces moving forward here, man? They're down 1-0. Good thing about it, and Donovan Mitchell alluded to this, right? If they would have lost by 40, they would still be down 0-1. Thank you, Donovan Mitchell. I want to go back to the National Football League. We talked about one troubled wide receiver in the AFC. Let's talk about another one next.
5: Well, guess who's back? Aaron Rodgers has finally decided to return to the Pittsburgh Steelers. It's a one-year deal for the future Hall of Famer. Reunited with Coach Mike McCarthy, they won a Super Bowl in Green Bay. Can they do it again in the Steel City? Westwood One Sports.
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0: You heard the big voice guy, youngest in charge, Lynnell Willingham, rocking out with you as we take you coast to coast, getting you up to 3 a.m. Eastern time. We talked about this about an hour ago. Rashi Rice of the Kansas City Chiefs sentenced to 30 days in jail for violating his probation stemming back from the car pileup incident that he left the scene of last summer. Violated that probation by testing positive for marijuana, so he's going to have to do a 30-day jail sentence. And then on top of that, Rashi Rice also just underwent surgery a week ago to basically clean up some debris in his right knee, a little bit of a scope, and that's going to sideline him for the next 2 months. Looking at July the 20th, so he could be ready for the start of training camp. Big question is, will he be available for them at the start of training camp? I don't know how the NFL is going to move with this. I don't know how Kansas City is going to move with this. All I know is this. If you are the Kansas City Chiefs, right, they can't under any circumstance go into camp without adding a veteran wide receiver. They just can't. They've got to add somebody here, whether that is Stephon Diggs, who is another, you know, troubled wide receiver out there in the AFC, whether it's him, whether it's Brandon Ayuk, they got to do something here. Look at the receiving core of the Kansas City Chiefs without Rashi Rice. Look at this group's receiving core without Rashi Rice. The cupboard is bare. It's Xavier Worthy. It's Tyquan Thornton. And that's really the only name that most football fans know. Jalen Royals, one of their mid-round picks from a season ago, he had just two catches as a rookie. Like, the cupboard is bare. I know this, though. They're going to have a running game in Kansas City between Emmett Johnson and bringing in Kenneth Walker, the Super Bowl MVP. They're going to be able to run the football, so maybe that helps supplement their passing game a little bit. But without Rashi Rice, I think that Chiefs receiving core has a totally different complexion, a totally different complexion without Rashi Rice. A bona fide number one in this league. Xavier Worthy, who would be the de facto one if Rashi Rice was unavailable, good complimentary piece, not somebody that I think can be the focal point of an offense. He's somebody you get him in space and you let him make plays, but leading your receiving core, I don't know about that. For KC, though, what if you're upset with Rashi Rice and clearly, he's got a disciplinary issue. Is Stephon Diggs, and I hate that I feel like I'm ragging on Steph Diggs, is he much better? Are you willing to go down that path? So Albert Breer reported that there are two, or that Kansas City, rather, was willing to offer Diggs a one-year, $10 million contract to come to Kansas City. Albert Breer reported that in the MMQB. Also reported that Washington, my beloved Commanders, have some potential interest in Stephon Diggs. If you're Diggsy, what situation is more suitable and compatible for you? After playing in Foxborough last year, I'm sure going to Kansas City, Missouri isn't much of a culture shock, right? For a kid that's growing up in the DMV, stayed in the DMV going to Maryland, went to Buffalo, New York, and in Minnesota to play football. Like, he's played in some obscure places. So I don't think, you know, the idea of coming home to D.C. is probably that enticing to him. But if you're Kansas City, you got to do something here. You can't go into the year with this current group of wide receivers. You just can't. And a lot of people thought it was a real chance that they drafted one in round one of the draft. Or in the later rounds, for that matter. They totally feel like they just didn't address the wide receiver spot with any significant capital. They weren't super active in free agency going out and acquiring wide receiver talent. So it's going to be fascinating to see. Was that a gnat? Oh, no. I don't do bugs, guys. I don't know how the hell a gnat would be in my home. It is hot as hell in here. I just turned my air conditioning on during the break. If there's a gnat in here, we're going to have to discontinue the stream. I mean, I cannot function nor survive flying around. But no, Kansas City's got no choice. They got to bring in a wide receiver. Y'all know I said this a couple of weeks ago. I view them as the best team in the AFC. Now, minus Rashee Rice, they look like a totally different group. So, I am quite concerned, is what I would say, about how they plan to move forward, because we talked about this a little bit earlier. I don't know what, if any, disciplinary action is coming from the NFL from him violating his probation. Like, are they going to add their own personal punishment onto it? Is Kansas City going to feel pressured internally to do something to Rashee Rice? As much as we try to look at this from a football standpoint and how it's going to impact Kansas City on the field, I continue to go back to the fact, that the young man, as I mentioned earlier, is trying to commit career suicide here. He is, like I said earlier, he is as talented as they come. In terms of wide receivers, the kid's got talent, undeniable talent. But for whatever reason, they can't get through to him out there in Kansas City. If he is able to come back, if he is healthy, which has been another big issue throughout the course of his career, in addition to the off-the-field stuff, if he can stay healthy, you know how I feel about Kansas City. I think they are the best team in the AFC. I think there is nothing more dangerous than a motivated, slighted Pat Mahomes. And for those of you out there that haven't suffered a major knee injury or had to go through any sort of grueling rehab, it changes you. It makes a monster out of you. And if you handle your business the right way through the rehab process, more times than not, you come out on the other side a way better athlete, a way better player. I expect that to be the case for one Pat Mahomes. Last year, everyone was kind of, you know, projecting and trying to, you know, anticipate their decline and drop off. Even if he didn't tear his ACL, them making the postseason last year looked like something that was a pipe dream as we got later and later into the season. The big question is, with me for Kansas City, have they done enough to improve? I feel like they have. Adding Kenneth Walker and Emmett Johnson to me is huge. And I fully expect them to lean into this run game. And it should be, and I forgot about Prashad Smith, the part of that group as well. It's going to be the best run game that Pat Mahomes has ever had. Giving the best quarterback in the history of the game an easy button by way of Kenneth Walker, Emmett Johnson, Prashad Smith, I love that. The big question for Kansas City that I have is, can they get after the quarterback? That was their big Achilles heel last year down the stretch in the postseason. Can you get after the quarterback? I love what they have on the interior in terms of rushing the passer. Chris Jones, Peter Woods, the rookie out of Clemson, Karlaftis coming off the edge, R. Mason Thomas, going to be a DPR for them. Hopefully a guy that can maybe sneak in and get you double-digit sacks. I like what they have defensively. I do. In terms of their getting back Omar Norman Lott for year number two. There's a lot to like in terms of, you know, what Kansas City has here. And the big question is going to be the health of Pat Mahomes. And we've heard from Big Red, Andy Reid, several times throughout the offseason alluding to the fact that, hey, the guy is ahead of schedule. If he is, I don't know if he needs to start the season for him, but they're going to be a force to be reckoned with. The other piece of this, and I know a lot of folks are probably rolling their eyes at what I'm about to say. If there's anybody in the NFL that can get creative and create some sort of special package for Justin Fields, I look at Andy Reid. What type of weapon is Justin Fields going to be this year for the Kansas City Chiefs? It's going to be a fascinating NFL season. Got the schedule drop last week. Big time news earlier this afternoon in the NFL with Rashee Rice violating his probation and getting the cleanup surgery, man. We'll see how that ultimately impacts the Kansas City Chiefs moving forward. There was a story that I wanted to get to last night that we'll get to coming up here momentarily. Remember, programming note, 2 a.m. Eastern time, Adam Copeland of AEW going to join the program, formerly known as the Rated R Superstar Edge, WWE Hall of Famer. He's going to join us coming up top of the 2 o'clock hour on the East Coast. When we come back, though, man, I want to get back into the NBA, but we'll kind of keep things off the court. Shams Charania, lead NBA insider for ESPN, under quite a bit of scrutiny. We'll give you the details on that next. This is Westwood One Sports Night.
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2: 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Nah. Rules were meant to be broken. 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
1: Hoo-wee. West Wolf on Sports Night continues with the youngest in charge, Lindell Willingham. We'll take you up to 3 a.m. Eastern Time. I want to get into the Sham stuff, but I just got some more jaw-dropping numbers on James Harden, dude. This is from All NBA Podcast on X. They are one of the best accounts in terms of tweeting out numbers, stats. The Knicks got Harden to switch into 9 isolations in the fourth quarter and overtime, and they got 1.9 points per direct action, meaning every time he was put in the action, it ended up in either a foul or a two-point basket being made. Yet we have very respected, credible NBA analysts on Twitter saying James Harden really is not that bad of a defender as everyone makes him out to be. Are you kidding? Nate Duncan, I love you, brother. Big fan of your work, Nate. You tripping, Slim. You don't get hunted out in the action as often as he does if you're not a god-awful defender. It just doesn't happen. It just doesn't happen. So I am honestly stunned. And maybe stunned is the wrong word. I'm really anticipating what move Kenny Atkins is going to make here. He cannot play James Harden at the volume that he's been playing him here. Not in this series. Not in this series where Jalen Brunson. Think about this. Jalen Brunson is asking to get switched on to James Harden, dog. And I believe down the stretch, Dean Wade was on the bench in favor of Sam Merrill. And it was Merrill that was guarding Brunson. And he'd rather go against James Harden than Sam Merrill. If you can pick up what I'm putting down here, that is not a good look for James Harden. It is just not. The NBA, to me, received a black eye over this past weekend. If you aren't familiar with the situation, let me get you up to speed here. So, Shams Charania of ESPN is probably the biggest NBA insider right now, breaks the most news, normally first on the scene when it comes to breaking news in the association, replacing longtime great Adrian Wojnarowski. And Shams, I think, does a really good job, man. Very, very committed and dedicated to the craft. We've read several articles and heard him speak about it, you know, on the record, just how much time he puts into this thing and how much screen time he ultimately has to make sure he is on top of things, consistently breaking news. The NBA wanted to announce the league MVP during the pregame show prior to the start of Game 7 of Pistons and Cavaliers. And Shams Charania, as soon as the vote was finished, at about 11 a.m. Eastern time or 10 a.m. Eastern time, tweeted it out and broke the news saying, hey, yeah, Shai Gilgeous-Alexander going to become the 14th player in league history, you know, to win back-to-back MVP awards. And apparently folks were annoyed. Folks were PO'd. I didn't understand it. I did not. For anyone to be upset at Shams for doing his damn job, I didn't get where the anger and the outrage came from. I really didn't. Now, to be honest and transparent about it, I don't like his reaction. I think he needs to, you know, play nice a little bit and be a good sport about getting teased. You're Shams Charania, dude. You're rich as hell. Your job is to break NBA news. Like, life can be a lot tougher, pal. Lighten up a little bit is what I would say to Shams. But anybody within NBA circles who got upset with Shams not waiting, you know, to break the news, like, come on. Dudes, grow up. Who cares? Get your panties out of a wad. Like, it's not a big deal. If you're going to be mad at anybody, be mad at the NBA. And Denton, I think we discussed this. I think you advocated for a 7 p.m. start time. They tipped off at 8:30 or 8 o'clock for Game 7 on a Sunday? Why, that should be a 3:30 matinee special. 3:30, people are back from church. People are on the grill. It was nice outside.
2: NBA loves that primetime window, though.
1: They love that. Who are they competing with at that time?
2: Well, yeah, Caitlin Clark had a 6 o'clock game.
1: Oh, they want to go up against Big CC.
2: They want to go against your girl.
1: We should touch on the whole state of the W a little bit later.
2: She's hooping right now.
1: She is hooping,
2: she
1: man.
2: She ain't Asia Wilson, but she's hooping right now.
1: She is 110% hooping. I think the commentary around her is so polarizing, and I am part of the polarizing commentary. I think she is getting credit, and a majority of credit, for what's about to be a revolution in the women's game. The thing that I continue to go back to is, like, if you think she's the best, you ain't seen nothing yet. Look at Paige Beckers. You got Juju Watkins coming down the pipeline. There are current women in the W that are better than her. I think casual fans believe that Caitlin Clark is the best player in the sport, and that's where I draw the line. That's it. I think she's great, clearly, right? But maybe overrated just a little bit.
2: Got a game against the Fire tonight.
1: The who?
2: Yeah, I did.
1: I'm about to say who that is.
2: I was unaware. I could not tell you what
1: city. Can we try to guess, like, where the LA? No, that's the LA Sparks.
2: I'll give you one hint. This hint is not going to help, but I will give you one hint. If you could guess where the Fire franchise in the WNBA is from, their logo is pink. It's not helpful at all. But that's the only thing I can give you.
1: The Phoenix Fire? That's the Phoenix Mercury.
2: And that's Phoenix Mercury.
1: I can name all the WNBA teams. The Tempo? The Tempo's a new team. Golden State Valkyries, Mystics, Seattle Storm, New York Liberty.
2: Where's the Tempo from?
1: The Tempo...
2: We'll do that next.
1: Yeah, about to say, like, I don't know where the Tempo are from. But
2: the Tempo one makes sense. There's some alliteration there.
1: Oh, Toronto, yeah. Toronto Tempo, right? Yeah. I don't know, though, man. Caitlin Clark is... I'm glad that you brought her up, D-Day. She is extremely
2: polarized. You didn't even guess where the Fire are from.
1: Oh, I give up. No, I can't give up. Brooklyn. San Francisco? No. That's Golden State Valkyries.
2: Much closer.
1: Oh, okay. So gosh, I want to show off my lack of knowledge.
2: Well, think NBA. They have an arena, so you're probably playing in the vicinity of an NBA franchise.
1: I got you. Sacramento Fire?
2: I don't know that you're familiar with Voodoo Donuts. Are you familiar with Voodoo Donuts? Because I think that logo is pink. It's a very famous donut shop in Portland, the Portland Fire.
1: Oh, the Portland Fire. You said much closer when I said Golden State, so I thought I was in the state of
2: California. Well, your other option was Brooklyn.
1: Well, that's... I guess I did get close. Shout out to the W, though, man. I wish, and as the summertime rolls on, hate to break it to you guys, we're going to talk a lot more about the W because I think there's some meat on the bone, especially for a dude that feels like they have the opportunity to really entrench themselves as one of the premier sports in North America. I just think the game of basketball is super popular. They play it at a super high level. They're competitive. They're beautiful. And they play hard. I think we're in the golden age of men's basketball in the pro game. I think we're in the golden age of women's basketball as well, man. I think these ladies more talented than we've ever seen. Why? Because technology is improving.
2: I have a crazy hot take. Are you ready? Are you sitting down?
1: I am.
2: I think Asia Wilson's one leg sleeve is the most badass thing in sports at the moment.
1: You like the one leg sleeve?
2: The one leg sleeve, and she's dropping 45 on your noggin. That's badass, dude.
1: She's a goon. I rock with Asia Wilson. Her shoe is also, like, I would buy and wear her shoe, bro. Like, this is the second shoe she's dropped or the third shoe she's dropped. All of them have been absolute bangers, absolute smash-olas, man. So shout out to Asia Wilson. Most people, you can tell, I don't know, I get on my soapbox about Asia Wilson. I feel like we spend so much time talking about everybody else, but Asia Wilson, we're just like kind of accustomed to her being the best player because it's been that way for like the past 6 years. I don't know. It's fascinating here, man. 310-840-4910 is the number here on Westwood One Sports Night. I can't believe it. The old adage is time flies when you're having a good time. We're obviously kicking it with you, rocking out, having a spectacular time. Final hour of power comes your way next, and it's going to get extreme. Adam Copeland of AEW joins us next here on Westwood One Sports Night.
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23: Victor Wembanyama's 41-point, 24-rebound performance last night in the Spurs' double OT win in Oklahoma City reminded me of LeBron James back in 2007, ripping off 48 points, including 25 straight, as the Cavs beat the Pistons in the 2007 Eastern Conference Final. Wemby, 22. 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Both felt like huge moments. I'm Nick Costos.
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0: you guys have, man. So how are you feeling the week leading up to it?
1: I mean, this is the type of reason why I came to AEW, you know, is to be involved in a story like this with talent like this, you know. To be teaming again with Christian after all these years, after both retired between us, you know, I think it was 18 years between the two of us, to be back and to still, you know, do it at a level that we're both, we have to work harder to achieve, but that we're still, we're still like, okay, all right, we just gotta hold it down. But, you know, when you look at this tag team division, to me, there's no question it's the best tag team division in the world, you know, and you just look at all of the possible matches and it's just, man, it really is like a murderer's row of tag teams. And then if you were to throw in teams like the New Day and Motor City Machine Guns on top of that, like, come on. I hearken it back. different era, don't get me wrong, and people will say what they want to say, but in terms of tag teams and looking at, like, just, okay, that's a roster of tag teams. You think back to, like, Demolition, Rockers, Heart Foundation, British Bulldogs, Brainbusters, like, so many great tag teams then, right? And that, to me, was kind of like the golden era of tag teams. But you look at this roster, and, like, you can get like two handfuls of really great teams, let alone teams that don't necessarily always team, like, you know, the Hurt Syndicate or Jet Speed, and you chuck those into the mix too, and it's like, come on, it's awesome.
2: You have obviously had a tremendous career and turned yourself into one of the greatest of all time. I look at, you know, pro wrestling from the lens of, you know, kind of pro sports as well, with, like, when you came in early in your career, you're trying to cut your teeth into the business. Yeah. You're trying to survive, man. I know it's sink or swim. At what point, and I know obviously the role that you're currently in AEW, you're like one of the OGs in that locker room and people are looking up to you and trying to get tricks of the trade. At what point, to, like, peel the curtain back here, Adam, do you become comfortable giving off advice? And when do you let your guard down and kind of go, okay, I'm safe. I can now be that guy that kind of gives the knowledge to the youth. Like, what point did that hit you early in your career?
1: You know, I think it was when I felt comfortable with what I'd accomplished to go, okay, right, I've done some stuff. If people want to pick my brain, there might be something to pick up. You know,
2: something there, yeah.
1: Yeah, there might be. I don't know. So I think it was that. It was probably when I felt like I'd accomplished every kind of, checked every box, you know. So it was, it did the tag team thing, did the Intercontinental title thing, did the world title thing. And then it was like, okay, I've now inhabited every spot on the card, opening match, main event, and everything in between. So I've experienced it. And so there's that aspect. Then there's also, you know, the experienced injuries and the road to recovery and the emotional road that can be, and how turbulent, and just all of those things. Like, people don't talk about that. They talk about the surgery.
2: Yeah.
1: Get better. But, man, there's so much to untangle there. And it really can be like a come to Jesus when you have these kind of injuries, because you used to go on 120 and now you're in reverse. And you just see your body shrinking and blah, like all of the stuff, right? So I feel like, having gone through some pretty major injuries, that's one place where I can really help out younger talent who might be, you know, kind of stumbling around in the dark trying to figure out how to recuperate from surgery. You know, because the doctors too, like, once they do their job, they're like, okay, now you do your job, which is
2: great.
1: So, I think it was sometime around where I felt like I'd checked most of the boxes in the industry, that I felt like if people wanted to come talk to me, I'd be there.
2: You've obviously have seen your character kind of evolve and change over the course of your career. And I think one thing that, you know, I'm as kind of like a pro wrestling nerd that I really appreciate is watching gimmicks evolve. I know someone that's on the roster with you guys. He goes by Leo Rush. He's currently, the gimmick that he's got right now, it's like, dude, I'm glad he didn't do that when we were kids. He used to jump on my ass back in Atlanta, Maryland, man. We played for the same little league organization. His father was somebody that was, you know, pretty instrumental and that we knew growing up. What do you think of his current gimmick right now, man? And I think it's getting good reaction online, but it takes some guts to go to that dark side in terms of where he's been throughout his career.

0: Absolutely. And you, especially with the climate of wrestling characters now, right? If The Undertaker were to come out now, would it work? I don't know, right? But I still truly believe if you fully commit to something as the performer and you go all in, then there's no questions, at least. Then you can go, right, I went all in on this thing and I tried to make it work. And what I love about Leo is you can tell he's going all in.
1: For sure.
0: And truly, that's the way it's going to work, is if you just boom, like throw it all at the wall. Whatever sticks, sticks, whatever doesn't. Okay, well, cool. Then I'll just throw some other stuff up there and see if that sticks. And again, I got all day for people who are going to try and recreate themselves. You know, from my personal standpoint, I've always tried to make it more of a gradual character shift. So it is more of a shift than a abrupt change, because the one time I did that was the creation of Judgment Day. And it was too fast. It was too much, too soon, too, right? I was a baby face that they saw fight back from a neck surgery he's not supposed to fight back from, blah, blah, blah, blah, blah. Then I'm working AJ, who's just turned baby face. It was a recipe for, and I realized that's why I usually do the gradual shift on character. The circumstances were what they were and I had no choice, but that further taught me, you know, to kind of gradually do it. But that's for me, right? You know, Leo, I feel like he goes, okay, I'm at bat. I got to just start swinging and swinging big. And you got to appreciate that.
1: Yeah. About to say, I'm glad you have made your graduates. I used to hate you, Edge. When you were Edge, when you were Edge, I was like a 10, 11 year old, 8, 9 year old kid at that time. You genuinely, like, I had real disdain for you, dude. So this is awesome when you get to do this.
0: So what's really funny about that is, you know, I'll get mostly guys say, man, I hated you when I was there. But then I hit 16 and realized you're way cooler than
1: me. Hey, dude, yeah, you're bad, bro. For sure.
2: Adam Copeland.
0: I feel like once boys got interested in girls, they went, oh, he's...
2: It's the missing puzzle piece. All of a sudden, you're like, wait a second, this guy's actually really cool. Adam Copeland is with us. He's wrestling on Double or Nothing this weekend in All Elite Wrestling.
1: Adam, you, obviously somebody we mentioned earlier, just your ability to kind of connect with, you know, some of the younger guys in the locker room. And that's obviously a big reason of why you're back and still kicking it at this point. But like, man, you've been doing this for a long, long, long time. Like, not to date you too much. We know it. You've been around
0: for adding the longs on that.
1: I'm about to say, you OG.
0: I was good with one long. You know?
1: even rocking the salt and pepper in the beard. I see you. What keeps you going at this point, man? Like, what's your biggest reason for still doing this? Because as you mentioned, the toll that it takes on your body, being on the road, like what still gets the oil going through your engine, so to speak?
0: I think more than anything, it was being told I had to retire the first time and really not getting to see it through the way that I wanted to see it through. Yeah. You know, I felt like I'd accomplished everything I set out to do. I really had in that regard. And at that stage of my career, when I was forced to retire, it was about having fun now. And because I put in all those miles, so that I got myself to a point where it's like, okay, now, you know, we're in a good position. World champ. This is great. We're doing good business, all of those things, but it's done. Oh man. All right. Huh? So once I was able to get this back, it was like, okay, now I want to go and I want to work an entire new era, my third era of talent, essentially. You know, I can go from wrestling Jerry Lawler and Terry Funk to like I'm wrestling Griff Garrison. You know? Or like I'm trying to think of polar opposites, and he's just right. And that lights me up. And I think just in getting to come back and go, okay, this time I'm going to get to end it the way I want to end it, and not kind of be blindsided by having to quit this thing that I've always wanted to do. I think that really was the main impetus to get back, and also the challenge to come back. You know, there's nobody with a triple fusion that's ever come back to wrestling, you know? And that challenge to me was huge. I was like, okay, man, I get off on challenges. I always have.
1: You're like, defying medicine, man. Like that's,
0: well, I don't know about that. It's more stubborn.
1: Yeah, man. it's incredible, dude. Like,
0: well, like, you know, when I tore my Achilles, I was like, okay, I'm going to make it back in 6 months for the Royal Rumble. And they were like, you're 35. You just tore your Achilles. You know, you'll be lucky if you can get back. So the Achilles almost, you know, in their eyes, you know, what was it for me, but I made it back in 6 months and I made it back for that Rumble. So for whatever reason, my stubbornness comes in handy when it comes to injuries. But yeah, I think more than anything, it's just this time coming back to try and work with some new talent, maybe pass on some knowledge to help further, you know, the industry and just to have some cool, fun stories with, you know, and everything's gravy at this point. It really is, man. Like I'm getting to team with Christian again to face FTR in an I Quit match in a stadium I've never worked in before, sold out New York City. Like, man,
1: what it's about, man.
0: Yeah, that's where you get goosebumps. Like, I know, like, as soon as that music hits, you know, I'm going to be, whoa.
1: We were talking about it last night, Adam, like, that feeling that you guys get, like, that's why a lot of people continue to stick around. That adrenaline that you get when it's a whole stadium chanting your name and your music hits, like, I probably have a heart attack, dude. Like, I'd probably be so overwhelmed by it, like.
0: Well, see, the interest, that's amazing, but then there's that adrenaline dump. And now you're in a match. Well, yeah. Oh my God.
1: Yeah.
0: But no matter, like, if you could bottle that feeling, ooh, like, you truly, you feel like you could, you know, chew through concrete, run through a wall, it's the best. It really is. Like that to me, if I could, you know, people say, what's the one thing? That's the one thing. It's as soon as you have music and it hits and a place comes unglued. Man.
1: How different do the boos hit from the cheers?
0: Oh, well, yeah. I used to. My goal when I was full on, like, sleazy, slimy Raider,
1: I hated you, yeah.
0: Every single person in that place booing me. I wanted Edge to have no redeeming characters whatsoever, you know, qualities or character traits whatsoever. You know, might have cool music, you know, might have cool gear, but everything else is, he's just going to be horrible.
2: Do you think you can still be a, pardon the jargon, but a heel like that in 2026?
0: Oh, I think it's still possible. Yeah, I do. I think you just have to, again, fully commit. But then that also, that translates to wrestling style. You know, a lot of people want to go out and just do cool moves. Well, cool moves don't get booed.
2: Yeah.
0: So what do you got to do then? You got to switch your style. You got to make it uglier. You got to make it, you know, and not be worried about, well, they aren't reacting. Well, there's a gap of 20 seconds where they're not making any noise. Well, I don't know. They're watching then. And they're getting ready to react for whatever you're going to put next in that story. So that it's a commitment to a wrestling style too. And not trying to out wrestle your baby face or look cool or try and be the cool heel or the NWO heel like that. You know, if you want to be an actual heel, I think it's possible, but you got to, again, commit to it.
2: So you mentioned the adrenaline high of going out, the adrenaline dump of going to a match. You're in an I Quit match, which when you talk about the matches that you know are going to get violent, I'm expecting that there's going to be a little bit of violence to go to the point where you got to make them say I quit, or they're going to try and make you say I quit. How do you mentally prepare for that?
0: You know, like this style of match, I always, you know, I think back to Tully and Magnum T in their I Quit match. And that to me was just like the ultimate in terms of, okay, that ends everything. You made the dude say it, not just tap or, you know, it's like they have to scream I quit into a microphone. That to me is the ultimate, like the ultimate culmination, you know, of a story. With this type of match, you do know going in, it's like, okay, it's going to be ultra violent. It's going to be different than a straight up wrestling match. But it also gives you an opportunity to get really creative. and try and, you know, like look around and see what you got to work with kind of thing. So they're interesting mindset going in, but I generally get pretty excited when these kind of matches pop up. I absolutely am. Like I'm on some level, I'm a masochist for sure. I think every wrestler is. When my creative my violent creative juices get flowing, it's like it's fun, but it's also kind of scary at times.
1: Amazing, man. I don't know how you dealt with this when you were, you know, going through injury, something that you see a lot of the times in pro sports, whether it's football, basketball, wrestling as well. For a guy like you that's been doing this since you were damn near a teenager, like when it is time to hang it up, like how do you transition and switch your identity, man? Like you've been known as this one thing for your, you know, the majority of your adult life is what everyone praises you for. And then kind of post-career, you kind of got to reinvent yourself and people do it a bunch of different ways. What advice would you give someone trying to do that?
0: You know, for me, I already had to do it once. So the second time it's like, all right, I know how to navigate this. I know what to do. It was different then because I was forced, and I think that makes it more difficult, you know? So I think this retirement is going to be the easy one because it's like, no, I got no choice, man. My body's just saying, put up the ghost. It cracks way too much. Arthritis is its best friend. Like, so I think more than anything, it's, for me personally, I never introduced myself as Edge. Edge was a character that I played on television. Adam Copeland, this version of Adam Copeland, is closer to me, right. Still a character. Like, I don't go around bashing people with a spiked 2x4 with me. Like, I don't do that, right? So, to me, the retirement thing isn't that, you know, I don't want to say not that big a deal, but I already did it once.
1: Yeah.
0: And when that happened, acting was the happy accident that fell in my lap. And then I realized, wait, I actually really enjoy this. And pro wrestling was amazing training for this because I don't feel like I'm starting from scratch. I feel like I'm at least starting halfway or maybe a quarter. But so knowing that too, and knowing that there's acting going forward, it just, that makes things a little more easy to chew on. And I think too, like, is that Rocky Balboa movie where he goes in and he wants the fight and he's talking to the, I guess the commissioners, and he has to get the stuff out of the basement. He's still got to get that stuff out of the basement. And I feel like I have, you know, now this is all just like, man, getting in with Christian. We've completely recreated the tag team and it's an entirely different thing than it was before. And we're both really proud of that. So it's going to be easier this time for sure. I think the difficult thing will be, I really enjoy working at AEW. Like, yeah. I have so much fun going to work that I will miss that. This like, man, I get there and I feel like getting a candy store.
2: So I'll get you out of here on this. Obviously we get the match this weekend, Kobe and Christian taking on FTR. You've known those guys for a number of years. What is it like standing across the ring from them and being able to do so as many times as you have?
0: It's pretty surreal, man. You know, because we truly, like, they helped me get back in the ring. They were the two guys I called because I knew I could trust them because I knew how good they are. You know, you just got to watch them. You realize, like, those guys know what they're doing. And so they helped me get my career back. And even in talking then, it's like, man, could you imagine if? And they had just left WWE. So it was like, I don't know if that one's going to happen. and then sure enough, here we are. And to stand across from them and think back to when I first met Cash in Gold's Gym here in Asheville. And he didn't tell me he was a pro wrestler, you know, and it, like 6 months later, one of the other trainers said, you know, he's a wrestler, right? I'm like, what? And then he, you know, gives me some of his matches, and here we are 20 years later almost, you know, or 15 years anyway, you know, from living in our apartment and you know, to being an arguably or inarguably one of the best tag teams in the world and ever. So there's a bit of Proud Papa there, but and it just surreal, honestly. Like each time we've stepped across Toronto, Vancouver, now New York, it's like, man, this was the stuff that I wanted to get back for.
2: And you can see that Sunday, Double or Nothing, challenging for the belts. Adam, really appreciate it, man. This has been a lot of fun.
0: Yeah, awesome. Thanks, guys. Appreciate it.
3: Another dash on the old career bucket list, man. Y'all know the affinity that me and my guy Denton Day had for pro wrestling. Me specifically with like old school WWF, early 2000s stuff. Adam Copeland, Cope as he's now going by, formerly known as Edge, was like on my Mount Rushmore for a long time, man. Y'all heard it. I told him straight up, I used to hate your ass when I was a 9, 10, 11-year-old, man. His feud with Mick Foley and John Cena, it was awesome. Seeing this latest chapter of his career is awesome as well. Cope and Christian versus FTR for the AEW Tag Team Championships at Double or Nothing in NYC coming up on Sunday. Cannot wait for that. Damn. Only got about a half hour left to go on the program. Let's do this. We'll reset things coming up on the other side of the break. The big story of the night, Jalen Brunson going Kanye crazy as the Knicks climbed back into the game at the end of regulation and ended up pulling away from the Cleveland Cavaliers. How did they get up one game to none? I'll let you know next here on Westwood One Sports Night.
4: Well, guess who's back? Aaron Rodgers has finally decided to return to the Pittsburgh Steelers. It's a one-year deal for the future Hall of Famer. Reunited with Coach Mike McCarthy, they won a Super Bowl in Green Bay. Can they do it again in the Steel City? Westwood One Sports.
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1: What up, potted people? 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If you're tapping in via 97.1 The Fan, what up? We welcome you in to another installment of Westwood One Sports Night with the youngest in charge, Linnell Willingham, rocking out with you for about another half hour. What a night it has been in the association, baby. We thought we got a treat last night with Spurs and Thunder game one. Tonight, if I'm being frank, we got treated to some damn good basketball again. Some free basketball again as well, as this one went to overtime. The New York Knicks up 1-0 after knocking off the Cavs 115-104. They outscored Cleveland 44-11 at the tail end of regulation. And then through the overtime session, the story for the Knicks, they couldn't hit the wide side of a barn in the first half from three. Even in that third quarter, you really saw them struggle to make shots. But in that fourth quarter, you saw Jalen Brunson become much more aggressive on the offensive end of the floor. 38 points, 6 assists, 5 boards. And I mean, he had a stretch in that fourth where he scored 11 straight points on James Harden. And you saw what makes him so special, man. The craftiness, his ability to, you know, kiss the ball off the glass. I mean, there was one shot that he hit, dog. You know how you're supposed to aim for the square on the backboard, correct? He's hitting the damn top corner of the backboard. And it's got that much English on it, man, that he's able to get it to drop in. He was special tonight, talking about Jalen Brunson. I thought, despite the Knicks, and they deserve a ton of credit for tonight, but I'm not surprised at the ultimate end result, them coming up victorious. Surprised at how it happened, not surprised by the end result. I've been saying it, though, for the past several weeks here. As impressed as I am with the offense of the New York Knicks, and Brunson has been on one this entire postseason, as complimentary as I've been about, you know, the offense, it's their defense for the Knicks, man. They are getting in people. They're getting stops, running out in transition, playing with great pace. Mikal Bridges, Josh Hart, OG Anunoby, those guys coming up big. Speaking of Josh Hart, there was a tweak that was made towards the end of regulation by Mike Brown, and he deserves a ton of credit for it. Initially, I thought Josh Hart was hurt. And if I'm wrong on that, let me know. He benched Josh Hart in the fourth quarter in favor of Landry Shamet. Shamet gives you similar effort defensively, but much more efficient from beyond the arc, much better at stretching the floor. I loved that move in decision by Mike Brown. The other decision I loved from Mike Brown was this. Let's not play with our food, right? We know we got a mouse in the house. Look, when I was playing for the Landham Raiders in my first year of basketball, playing rec league basketball, I was like 11, Landham Raiders. I was fat and out of shape, couldn't get up and down the floor. But one thing I could do, I could rebound, and if there was a smaller person on me, I was backing them down. Mouse in the house is what they used to say. That was kind of the mentality of the New York Knicks tonight, especially in crunch time. Where's Waldo? Smear the beard is what I've been calling it. Find James Harden and go after his ass. I'm curious to see what Kenny Atkinson is going to do moving forward in terms of maybe trying to hide, you know, James Harden defensively. But according to Kenny Atkinson, James Harden's defense really, you know, not that big of an issue here. I was stunned to hear him say it postgame. But as I mentioned when they made the trade at the deadline, the positional size of James Harden does help you out a little bit. But anybody that watched him tonight throughout the course of this basketball game understands how weak he was defensively, except for his head coach, Kenny Atkinson.
2: Did you ever feel like it got to the point where you had to put him on the bench just a little bit of defensive possessions to kind of mitigate that?
3: No. Listen, he's been one of our best defenders in these playoffs. I trust him. You know, smart, great hands. Didn't think about that.
1: The Knicks got James Harden to switch into 9 isolations in the fourth quarter and overtime. And they got 1.9 points per direct action, meaning whenever they put Harden in the pick and roll, it ended in a bucket, a field goal made, or a free throw. Playing him 42 minutes moving forward, the Cavs simply can't do it. If they want to have a real shot at winning this series, which they showed you through the first three quarters, they do have a legitimate shot here. But down the stretch, the lack of adjustments from Kenny Atkinson I thought was staggering. I thought it was staggering. Not calling a timeout at the end of regulation I thought was staggering, right? But ultimately, the biggest problem that Cleveland has to me is without James Harden on the floor, there's no other real play initiator. There's no other real offensive engine, so to speak. And we've seen them try to play through Evan Mobley, but it's not the same. It's not the same. Maybe the solution in game two is more Max Strus. And then more importantly, more Dennis Schroeder. Schroeder's at least going to slide his puppies defensively and give you effort. I don't know what the hell Kenny Atkinson's talking about. He's been tripping and on one all night, it feels like, at the podium. But you got to do something here. And if I'm a Cavs fan, I'm going to try my hardest to put myself in y'all's shoes for a second. If I'm a Cavs fan, I'm looking at tonight. I'm hurt, obviously, because of the epic collapse. But I also am looking at it like, okay, we can play with these dudes, can't we? Okay, we can deal with these boys. Because New York, we've been talking about it the past several weeks. They have looked like the best team in the Eastern Conference for quite some time now. The big question with them is the other shoe going to drop? Right? Are they going to fall back into their inconsistent ways of postseasons prior? To this point, credit to Mike Brown, they have not. Speaking of Mike Brown, it is rare that you hear a head coach be so open and transparent about the offensive game plan. Coach Mike Brown giving it to you how a TI is when it comes to their game plan offensively and hunting out James Harden.
4: They were trying to do the same thing with Jalen, and so we said, okay, you know, we feel like we can play that game. We try not to play that game much, but we feel like we have a guy that we can play that game with, and Jalen. And so, you know, just like we have to try to figure out different ways to guard Harden and Mitchell, they got to figure out different ways to guard Jalen. But we were, there is no secret, we were attacking Harden.
1: Yeah, I mean, it's gotten to the point for me, and I felt this way last week when talking about James, man. When he's struggling the way that he did defensively, getting hunted out, possession in, possession out, you got to think about pulling him first and foremost. But you combine that with the offensive struggles tonight. And I worry less about the offense because I know where he is on that end of the floor. But maybe we need to recalibrate. Maybe I'm talking to me when I say this, right? I need to recalibrate my expectations for James Harden offensively, because the same issues that are plaguing him defensively are plaguing him offensively. There is no burst. There is no juice. There is no pop. The Monstars have zapped away all his damn athleticism. And obviously that's Father Time catching up with James Harden. He's 37 years old, guys. So like, I get it. I get it, but damn. Another game tonight for James Harden where he had more turnovers than field goal makes. He was 5 of 16 on the night for 15 points. He had 6 turnovers. He is virtually unplayable at this point. I didn't get to this while we were initially breaking down the game, but I do want to put the microscope on Evan Mobley and Jared Allen here once again. Like, those two guys weren't good enough either. And here's the thing. We briefly touched on this last night when we brought up this series. At this point of Harden's career, with this current Cavaliers team, their big three, so to speak, doesn't really consist of James Harden. It's Donovan Mitchell, Evan Mobley, and Jared Allen. When those three guys play well, this team wins. Which is why in Game 7, when James Harden gave you 9 points on 3-of-10 shooting, you were okay. You won because Jared Allen and Evan Mobley played like men that were possessed. Tonight, give a bunch of credit to both Mitchell Robinson and Karl Anthony Towns for the effort that they gave battling Allen and Evan Mobley tonight. I thought they were spectacular. I'm sick that we're just now giving them their flowers and giving them their credit, because I thought they were a big part of this as well. And as much as we've gotten on James Harden, right, I'm going to have similar energy, not the same, but similar energy for Jared Allen and Evan Mobley. The one thing that I don't like, though, about the Cavs is kind of their temperament after tonight. We heard Kenny Atkinson make the ridiculous comment that he made earlier, saying, we got unlucky tonight. No, you didn't get unlucky tonight. You got belt put to that ass. But here's the thing. It's not just Kenny Atkinson who's delusional about what happened tonight with the Cavs. Their star, their needle mover, Donovan Mitchell, just as delusional. Donnie Mitch had this to say about what happened earlier tonight.
5: It's one game. We could have lost by 40. Still would have been 1-0. So we just watched the film. We played, you know, pretty solid for three quarters or so. We'll make adjustments and go from there.
1: Look, I totally agree. They were solid for three quarters. But I want Donovan Mitchell to be more outspoken. I want Donovan Mitchell to say, hey, look, we have a job to do. There's a standard that we are holding ourselves to. Getting to the Eastern Conference Finals isn't good enough. And I know that second round and getting past that second round has eluded them here over the past several years. So there's a sense of relief, and Donovan Mitchell talked about it over the weekend. There's a sense of relief that Cleveland has because they did low-key get over the hump because they're in the conference finals. But their mentality tonight, hearing both Kenny Atkinson and Donovan Mitchell post-game, they're acting like they're just happy to be here. And I tell the story all the time, man. I had probably the worst athletic career that anybody could ever have. I didn't win. I was pretty damn good, I think, but my team's never won. In high school, I can count on one hand how many games I won in my entire career. That's embarrassing. In college, before I shredded my knee up, we were awful. When you play on a bad team, and when you're dealing with high schoolers and early college kids, dudes want to just wear the jersey and post on Instagram with their favorite rap lyric. Like, that's how I look at the Cavs right now. They are just happy to be here is the best way that I would ultimately put it. Now, to their credit, for three quarters, they looked like they belonged. In the waning moments of regulation and overtime, they clearly looked like they did not belong. So we'll see what happens. Game two of that series comes your way on Thursday from the world's most famous arena. Can the Cavs tie it up, or will New York take a stranglehold on this series? We have to wait and see. I'm excited for what's happening later on tonight, man. We get round two of the heavyweight bout that was last night, game one of the Western Conference Finals. We get game two of Thunder and Spurs. Before we get out of here, we got one segment left to go. I'll give you my X factor for game two, and then we'll put the show to bed as we usually do next here on Westwood One Sports Night.
0: The Patriots want revenge. The Broncos want payback. The Bills want retribution. It's all on the 2026 NFL schedule. And vengeance has never looked better. Westwood One Sports.
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0: night. Here's Linnell Willingham.
1: Ah, yes, indeedy. One final segment to go before we hand things over to our pal Drake Toll. Spurs and Thunder coming up later tonight. Super duper geeked up and excited for that one. If game two is anything like game one, I'm going to need a defibrillator and an extra pair of drawers. I'm just saying. Just absolute fireworks in game one. Probably the best game one of the conference finals I've ever witnessed in my life, man. Awesome performance. There is a coaching adjustment that I hope is made tonight in this contest from Mark Daigneault. And I really have no dog in the race. I want to be right. I picked San Antonio, but I'm looking at it objectively here. Putting Caruso on Victor Wembanyama is part of the reason why there was this lopsided advantage, you know, on the glass here, right? Like, having Caruso on Wemby pulls Chet out of the paint because it's forcing Chet to guard somebody on the perimeter, and therefore they're not able to really dominate and eat on the glass the way that they're supposed to. You know, it's fascinating just hearing other folks talk about this series now that San Antonio is up one game to none. I think it's going seven regardless. But it feels like all of a sudden, after that performance Monday night, the Thunder are underdogs, it feels like. Most of the general public is like, hey, man, the Spurs really opened up my eyes. If you've been following them all year, what we saw the other night was no surprise. I think Victor Wembanyama coming up big the way that he did, hitting that 28-foot three to tie the game. Like, if he doesn't make that shot, we're having a totally different conversation. I'm curious to see what adjustments made for SGA as well, man. Like, Wemby's impact defensively is causing him not to be able to drive with the same aggressiveness that he did during the regular season. And as a result, OKC not getting a bunch of easy looks from three. So we'll see, man. I'm excited for tonight. More excited, though, to in about 6 minutes go to sleep. So to do that, we will put this show to bed. We tag in the super producer, Denton Day, so we can put us to bed. Play those sleepy tunes, Mr. Oliver Pye.

0: Now, there's a reason for that. So I came across a story, and this took place not in America. That's important to the story. There was a shopper in the land down under. Is that an Australian accent? I don't think it was an Australian accent.
1: The chocolate thunder from down under.
0: There we go. That's an Australian accent.
1: Shrimp on the barbie.
0: There was a, I do love, is that Outback? I do love Outback.
1: It's Outback. I love some Outback.
0: That was my grandmother's favorite restaurant. Really? I found that out as we were celebrating her death there. And I was like, I thought she liked Ruby Tuesday. And like, no, she just didn't love you enough to take you to Outback. I was like, damn, grandma. I did not think I was going to be telling that story here, but here we are.
1: That is hilarious.
0: So there's a shopper in Australia that bought a bag of salad. I had salad tonight. I had a sweet kale salad. It was very good. What my salad did not have, that this particular shopper's salad had inside the bag, was a live frog. As in ribbit, ribbit.
1: Yeah.
0: Like a live frog. And that's just some things that you're not going to get in America because they process the food too much. It's one of the very rare wins about having ultra-processed food.
1: So you're saying the froggy was probably hiding out in the lettuce bed or something like...
0: He was in an ecosystem.
1: He was somewhere.
0: he was probably high as hell. I don't know if you get high. I don't know. Can frogs get high? I have no idea. But he's probably greenhoused himself, hotboxed himself in a bag of lettuce.
1: Him and Rashi Rice, man. Just as high as a damn kite. anytime you bring up... Is a frog an amphibian? Here we go. Let's make Linnell feel stupid.
0: No, that is correct.
1: That's an amphibian?
0: Jeopardy, yeah, I think.
1: Thank you. Shout out to me. Well, yeah.
0: If it's not, we're going down on the sword together. I'm pretty sure it's an amphibian.
1: I once had a gerbil back in my first childhood home, 330 Bill Avenue. Right, I lived right across the street from the damn elementary school. It was amazing, and yet I was routinely late. It was awful. I had this gerbil, man, and I lost it in the house, and like it was a big thing, and then it started to stink because it died in the couch. Oh, and it makes me think of like the frog makes me, it's like an obscure pet. I know people that like snakes and lizards and things like that. I'm just not that guy. I'm too scary.
0: I gotta be honest. Like I don't judge books by the cover. That's not true because I actually do judge books by the cover, but like in the actual literal sense, because your boy's a reader.
1: Yeah.
0: A lot of people love my summer is for reading content yesterday. What was I talking about? Oh, yeah, people that have lizards as pet, weird. Like if you got a bunch of reptiles in the home, that's odd.
1: I don't like. Clearly, I'm getting old now. My days of like thrill seeking, so far behind me. Like I don't want my blood pressure to. Yeah, like you're like a roller coaster guy, aren't you, Denton?
0: I do not roller coasters because I don't like people, and there's no amusement parks that don't have people. I have some adrenaline things in me every now and then.
1: Would you skydive?
0: Probably. It's expensive, though. I would skydive if somebody paid for me to skydive.
1: I'm about to say, if I was a married man like you, I would skydive with my wife. So if we checked together.
0: She ain't a skydiver.
1: She's not about that.
0: No, we have our own vices. I wouldn't. She's not that. She doesn't like needles or skydiving. And I have tattoos, not skydive.
1: There we go.
0: Yin and yang.
1: Compatibility is what they call that in the dating world. Yeah, I think I said it to you all before. Our end of show conversations, to put it to bed convos, always influence what's on my television. I did not catch up and watch Brock Lesnar rip his pants, by the way, either. So that's that. I got to get to that. But, man, I used to love A Thousand Ways to Die after TNA would go off on Spike TV. I was a big Thousand Ways to Die, dude. I may watch that tonight.
0: I thought you were going to be like, we're talking about frogs, so I'm going to watch The Princess and the Frog.
1: Someone's tired. Denton's tired, ladies and gentlemen.
0: I guess that as a single 28-year-old watching The Princess and the Frog would be weird.
1: What the hell do you think I got going on over here, brother? Man, oh, man. That just totally threw me a loop. Just when you think you know a guy.
0: Maybe so the last life.
1: So this was, I guess we're sneaking up on Wednesday. Last Wednesday, you stumped me by saying I look like I would. I can't even get it out. Saying I would look similar to Jeff Ross if I had no hair. So thank you to you. And then tonight you assume I'm watching The Princess and the Frog. Well, just hey, when you think you know
0: you
1: a guy.
0: Look great this week. You've been working out. You went on a big
1: walk. That's going to do it for Westwood One Sports. And I appreciate you all being here. If you want to keep the conversation rolling on social media, it is at NELL_BTP. Thank you, Oliver. Thank you, Denton. Thank you for your calls. Thank you, Edge. Drake is next.
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11: Cincinnati Bengals quarterback Joe Burrow is on record saying the team has, quote, everything it needs heading into this season. And that's great news if you're a fan of the Cincinnati Bengals. Since he hasn't made the playoffs the last three seasons, which is insane given they employ one of the best quarterbacks in the league in Joe Burrow, if this defense, which now has Dexter Lawrence, is up to snuff, Cincy will be back in the playoffs this year. I'm Nick Costos.
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the party continues, good folks, as we take you coast to coast here on Westwood One Sports Tonight. Youngest in Charge, I know Willingham rocking out with you. We'll get back to the NBA in a second. If you're just now joining us, if you're starting your late night shift, if you're just waking up to go get that money, what is up with you? The news of the night.

that Kansas City hasn't been able to get through to Rashee Rice at this point because he's trying to commit career suicide. Rashee Rice is doing everything he can to get himself bounced out of the National Football League. And it's honestly really tough to watch because he is so damn talented. We were having the conversation during the break, and D-Day was like, yo, like, and I agree with Denton to a certain extent, like, is he really worth it? Is he worth putting up with this? He is. He's that sort of talent when he is right and functioning. He's a legitimate number one wide receiver in this league. I firmly believe that. I think he can run every route in the route tree. He's explosive as hell after the catch with the football in his hands. He just can't get right. So, Rashee Rice today ordered to serve 30 days in jail for a probation violation for the crash situation that happened last summer. He violated his probation by smoking marijuana. So now Rashee Rice is going to have to spend 30 days in jail. To add insult to injury with this, quite literally, he's about to do a 30-day jail sentence. And yesterday, he just got off of the surgery table cleaning up his right knee, had a little knee scope. I don't know how the hell you rehab in jail. I know a lot of people go to jail and either turn Muslim or come out strong as hell. Maybe one of the two happens in 30 days for Rashee Rice, man. Like, I don't know how the hell he's going to rehab in jail. Wall sits? This is not supposed to be something I'm making fun of. And I told you I didn't want to go too overboard. But, like, Rashee Rice, you got to get right, brother. You have too much talent. And my biggest thing here is, like, why has no one within the Chiefs organization been able to get to him? We know how well-functioning of an organization this is, man. Like, Kansas City, say what you want. Brett Veach, the Hunt family, they get it done, man. They about that action, right? Like, they're one of the gold standard franchises in all of pro sports. They handle themselves, you know, with a certain level of accountability and respectability. And Rashee Rice is just totally bucking the trend. Here's the other piece of it, right? And we'll kind of get into more of the football aspect of this as we roll throughout the program here tonight. But, like, just to wet our whistle on that, if for whatever reason Rashee Rice is not available for them to start the year, do me a favor. Go ahead and take a peek at the Kansas City Chiefs depth chart, a wide receiver. For me. Do it for me. A bunch of Jags outside of Xavier Worthy, who is not a number one wide receiver by himself. Tyquan Thornton's a guy that can stretch the field. But, hey, they need Rashee Rice a part of the fold. But, like, here's my thing. I'm disappointed in the Chiefs organization because they got to take some accountability with this. Whatever messaging that you're delivering here to Rashee Rice, clearly it's not getting through. Here's the thing, though, right? Here's the thing. When it comes to Rashee Rice, I knew he had gone off the deep end when he was posted up on social media with Ruby Rose. Anytime you're going public with Ruby Rose, you must be down bad. Everybody in the industry's got a piece of Ruby Rose. Come on, Rashee. He's just not making good decisions as a young man, is the best way that I would put it. But on a more serious note, like, I wonder how Kansas City views this. Because part of it is like, damn it, brother, you just being hard-headed. You know damn well the stipulations of your probation said that you could not consume any drugs nor alcohol. That's what the report is. And you couldn't help yourself. Like, that to me, if I'm Kansas City, I have a little bit less tolerance for. That's just you being hard-headed. That's you being young and stupid and really not having a grasp of consequences here. I think Rashee Rice thinks that second chances grow on trees based off of the way that he is, you know, carrying and conducting himself here. He must think that second chances grow on trees. It is tough to watch because, like I keep going back and saying, he's got all the talent in the world. It is totally undeniable. Totally undeniable. What he brings to the table and what he means to them offensively. He is a bona fide number one. And the reality is, right? Outside of Rashee Rice, they don't have a number.

0: one in the building. But like I said, the Kansas City organization, I'm looking at you a little sideways right now. Because I'm wondering, like, do you punish him for this? He's going to jail. Like, that's the reality of the situation. I don't know if the National Football League is going to take any further disciplinary action. If they don't, it'd be in the best interest of the Chiefs to do so their damn self. You've got it, like, and I'm not saying go overboard. I'm not saying cut the kid. But maybe, like, maybe that's what he needs at this point, is to get released, to get cut. Sometimes, man, in life, you got to lose it all before you create a real deep appreciation for what you have, man. You are living out your childhood dream, Rashee Rice. You're in the NFL. You've made it, brother. And the hardest thing to realize, man, and I can attest to it, I'm very transparent with you all about the circumstances and adversity that I've had to overcome in my professional life to get to this point. When you're used to living a certain lifestyle for the majority of your life, and then you get newfound fame, newfound success, it is very difficult to have discernment. It's very difficult to have discernment about who the hell you keep around you. It's tough. It is. It honestly is tough, man. And part of me wants to give Rashee Rice the benefit of the doubt. Part of me wants to believe, you know what, maybe this is the moment. Because I don't think he's ever been to, well, I don't know. Jail will humble the hell out of you, man. Anybody, sometimes going behind those bars and sitting down for a little bit, I'm stunned. And shout out, I guess, to the damn judge. Like, not, he doesn't care that he's in the NFL. Maybe this 30-day jail sentence, maybe this is what saves Rashee Rice's career. If you're Kansas City, you're hoping so. I hope so, because I want to see the brother succeed. I want to see him do great things. He is too talented to be caught up in this BS. He's better than that. But the tough part is, and this is just life, this is why this is so special, this show that we do, man. We're very open, honest, and transparent with one another. Y'all got family members, or you've gone through it yourself. Sometimes you got to hit rock bottom before you grow a deep appreciation for what you have. And unfortunately, like, I've had to go through it. Some of you all out there have had to go through it. Your family members may have had to go through it. Hopefully, this 30-day jail sentence is what wakes up Rashee Rice. Because the bottom line is, man, the brother is too talented. Honestly. The brother's too talented. Way, way too talented. We're going to get to the impact that this has on the Chiefs as a football team a little bit later on in the show, because that's an even more fascinating conversation. But who are you blaming more here? Are you blaming Rashee Rice? Are the Chiefs free of blame in this situation? Because when I saw it come across my ticker, I'm thinking, damn, Rashee Rice, like, do better. But I'm also like, he's a puppy. He's a young buck. You know when you drafted him. Hey, this kid had a little bit of a checkered past during the pre-draft process. You got to really put your arm around a guy like that. And it feels like, to me, since he's gotten into the league, Kansas City has failed to do that. Not saying he's free of blame at all. That's not at all what I'm saying. I'm also saying that Kansas City's not totally blame-free for this, right? It's not. It's ultimately not them going out and making the poor decisions. But, like, hey, obviously your messaging to try to get through to this kid isn't working. So at what point do they have to look themselves in the mirror organizationally and go, hey, what's up? And this isn't the first time something like this has happened. I mean, think about Tyreek Hill and his time in Kansas City. They were able to get through to Tyreek, though, it felt like. You know what I'm saying? Will they be able to get through to Rashee Rice? I hope they can, for his sake. Because, like, he's uber talented, a legit number one in this league. But your best ability is availability, man. I just am wondering how the hell does he rehab while he's in jail? 310-840-4910 is the number. Chance is in Alabama wanting to chime in. Chance, what's going on, brother? Welcome in.
1: So you want to give him the benefit of doubt, right? You know what the difference between him and Henry Ruggs is? People didn't die. People got injured with him, but they just didn't die. And, you know, he's blessed, right? He's a rich man. He's in a position where he can have nice lawyers. And
0: wasn't Henry Ruggs under the influence?
1: I'm not 100% sure, but
0: that's the difference.
1: I mean, either
0: way, it's totally different. Totally different. Totally different.
1: It's totally.
0: I don't think it's comparable. I see what you're trying to do. I don't think it's comparable. I don't.
1: So a sober guy's going speeding super fast, and a high guy's speeding super fast, and they both get in a wreck and hurt people. I mean, both are terrible. I mean, I don't know.
0: Both are bad, but I think one showed a lot better judgment. You see what I'm saying there?
1: Not really. Not really. If you're sober, you should know better not to freaking go speeding on the highway.
0: We'll agree to disagree on that one then. But what do you think here, man? Does Kansas City need to look in the mirror at all with this situation?
1: I mean, if I'm KC, I mean, I'm thinking about moving on. He gets probation, right? And all he's got to do is stay clean, stay out of trouble, and he'll be good, right? And he can't not smoke pot. I get it, right? It's just pot, right? But, dude, you know the stipulations of probation. Most people would be in jail in this situation. Just don't smoke pot, bro. Stay clean. Do the right thing. You'll get over this. And you know, KC just has a reputation of playing guys that have streaky records. Tyreek Hill. They have a punter, right? Matt Araiza. In college, he has some sexual misconduct stuff going on.
0: For sure. And, you know, it feels like that's something that maybe I could go on back to Philadelphia with Andy Reid. I appreciate the call, Chance. It's just fascinating, man. I continue to think, because I don't want to make it seem like I'm not holding Rashee Rice accountable, but I can't help but look at KC, too, and go, hey, why can't you guys get through to him? But I thought Chance brought up a really astute point, right? Like, Rashee Rice got slapped on the wrist last summer with the punishment and the sentence that was given down by the judge. He got probation before judgment to where all they had to do was not screw up for a year. And as Chance astutely put, not smoke pot. And he couldn't do it. Like, that's where if I'm KC, I'm looking at him like, damn, bro. Like, what are we supposed to do in that situation? 310-840-4910 if you got any thoughts on the Rashee Rice situation. If you're just now joining us, Chief star wideout Rashee Rice ordered to serve 30 days in jail after he was tested positive for marijuana, violating his probation, stemming back from that car crash incident where he left the scene last summer. We also got this report from ESPN's Adam Schefter 1 week ago, and he got sentenced to that 30-day sentence today. So a week ago today, he underwent a cleanup surgery on his right knee to remove loose debris that was causing inflammation, and that's going to sideline him, you know, for at least 2 months. So we're going to talk about, you know, how this impacts Kansas City from a football standpoint, from a on-the-field standpoint momentarily. But right now, just looking at the situation on its surface, man, Rashee Rice is a uber-talented dude. Rashee Rice is a uber-talented dude. But clearly, in this situation, clearly throughout the course of his career, he's been unable to get on the right track. Because he's a youngster, are you at all looking at Kansas City going, hey, why is your messaging not getting through? Or is this all on Rashee Rice and he's got to wear it 100%?
2: I'd be very curious, and I don't know. I haven't read enough of the article, so maybe this was in there somewhere, but I'm not sure.
0: Yeah.
2: If you're using marijuana for its medical services in recovering from a surgery, how does that intersect with the idea of what you can and can't do on probation? Are there lifted shirts, if you will, to say, hey, I'm actually using this for the medical purposes rather than just the recreational purposes? There's a lot of details there that I don't know how that section of the world works. And I guess it varies via state because I have no idea what the laws are in whatever state he's residing in at the time of the cleanup procedure. But it feels like there are a lot more questions there than answers in this ever-changing climate where weed is legal in some states, but it's not legal in other states.
0: For sure. I think when it comes to probation, it'll always be classified as a drug. And when it comes to the stipulations of a probation, if it strictly says, you know, that we're prohibiting you from the use of drugs, then like weed, whether it's legal or not, still classifies as a drug, whether it's recreational or not, I don't think is the point there.
2: Was it weird? So would it be different than if he was using a painkiller or an opioid? Because that's seemingly allowed. It still gives you the, it still in some instances,
0: right,
2: give
0: sure.
2: you the same effect of a high or but the fact that it's pointed, it feels a lot more pointed at marijuana. Now, I don't know if he was using it for medical purposes. He could have just been wanting to get high. I have no
0: idea. Here's the other thing, too, Denton. It's very subjective to who the probation officer is. Like, if we're being concrete, like, the way this works is you go get tested and it's on the probation officer to, you know, basically rat you out or not. If we're being, like, very frank and concrete here, it's their discretion in terms of whether or not they want to pop you for marijuana. I think, man, this is like opening up Pandora's box here. I would love to know the relationship between him and the probation officer, because I think that has a lot to do with this here. To get popped for weed and have that violate your probation in 2026, I think that's an interesting point that you brought up, Denton. But I look at it from a little bit of a different lens of like, hey, it's a little excessive, don't you think? It's just weed, but it's not when you're on probation. So it's fascinating here. 310-840-4910. I just hope that this is the lesson, you know, fingers crossed, that Rashee Rice needed to learn to get himself back on track, man. He's trying to commit career suicide right now. That's a dude that has the opportunity. He's so talented. He's got the chance to create generational wealth, man. He's got the chance to create generational wealth. And right now you're watching him screw it up here by making some silly decisions. 310-840-4910. Brandon is in Pittsburgh wanting to chime in. What's going on, B?
3: Hey, how you doing, man?
0: Doing good, bro. How you doing?
3: Good. Just want to talk about the Rashee Rice thing.
0: Yeah, sure.
3: Yeah, I'm just going to reference kind of like my own personal experience here. When I was 19, I got a underage DUI, and I got interviewed by my probation officer and admitted to smoking marijuana. Mm-hmm. And the point you made about the probation officer is kind of interesting.
0: Yep. Yep.
3: Because I got hammered.
0: Really?
3: Okay. I was getting tested every week, and you know, all that other stuff. But my guy, like, I was 19 years old and I was not allowed to drink, you know, or test positive for 6 months. And I was at, trust me, I was still out. I was at parties. I was
0: Come
3: doing,
0: on,
3: you know,
0: well,
3: I was
0: I know
3: just hanging
0: it,
3: out.
0: But one and the same, man.
3: I did not touch alcohol or weed for six months, my man. I was so scared because you just never know.
0: Nobody wants to go to jail.
3: Yeah, man. So I just, like, I don't understand. Like, I had so much less to lose than
0: Rice. It's very
3: Rice
0: unique.
3: So much to lose.
0: Yeah.
3: Yeah. And it's just like, I don't get it. I mean, I understand, but it's just like, if the court says not to do something, just don't do it. Just don't do it.
0: His thought process, I feel like, is, man, I'm Rashee Rice. I'm in the NFL. I'm above this. I can get away with it. I'm glad you were able to speak to it, though, but I'll continue to reiterate. Just trust me on this. It is very subjective. It is very subjective in terms of whether or not the probation officer in a situation like this chooses to pop you or not. 310-840-4910 is the number. We're going to get back into the association coming up here, man. If you're just now joining the program, the big time story of the night, Jalen Brunson going Kanye crazy in game one of the Eastern Conference Finals. We'll get to that coming up momentarily. But when we come back, a major coaching shakeup in the Western Conference. We'll get to that next here on Westwood One Sports Tonight.
4: 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The Broncos want payback. The Bills want retribution. It's all on the 2026 NFL schedule. And vengeance has never looked better. 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
11: 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Lows dip down to about 45 overnight under partly cloudy skies. Winds out of the northwest, 8 to 15 miles an hour. High of 63 Wednesday, mainly sunny skies. Partly cloudy skies Wednesday night. Lows level off around 42. Low 60s Thursday and Friday with a chance of rain showers Friday. Right now, it's 51 degrees. I'm staff meteorologist Megan Mulford on The Zone.
12: With recent high winds and hail, not only has your cheese head landed somewhere in Milwaukee, but portions of your roof blew to the east as well. 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

0: Westwood One Sports Night continues as we continue to take you coast to coast, getting you up to 3 a.m. Eastern Time. We welcome in our L.A. audience. Hello. What up to you good people out in California, eh? A lot more to get to, including getting back into Game 1 of the Eastern Conference Finals. An epic collapse here from the Cleveland Cavaliers. We'll get back to that momentarily. But some big breaking news in the NBA ahead of tonight's game, or during tonight's game, rather. Jason Kidd out as the head coach of the Dallas Mavericks. I'll be real. Not totally surprised by this, and here's why. If you read some of the tea leaves here, there's been some reporting earlier in this offseason that Jason Kidd was not a part of the hiring process to bring in Masai Ujiri, who, for what it's worth, was a slam dunk hire by the Dallas Mavericks. Masai Ujiri, one of the best talent evaluators in all of basketball, some of the late round gems and finds that he's had in the NBA draft has been phenomenal. OG Anunoby, Fred VanVleet, Pascal Siakam, just to name a few. He knows how to evaluate talent. And when you think about where things sit with the Mavericks, they've got 2 first-round picks this year. They've got a hit on both of those picks. I trust Masai Ujiri to do that. It's fascinating, though. Like, what is next for this group? Clearly, those two, for whatever reason, did not see eye to eye, and now Jason Kidd ultimately out here. The big question is, it's a little late in the cycle, it feels like. Where do you pivot to if you are the Dallas Mavericks, man? Where do you pivot to? One name that initially, you know, came up for me once I saw that the job in Dallas was open, I immediately start thinking about the ties that Sixers head coach Nick Nurse has with Masai Ujiri, winning the title together in Toronto. Do you want to bring the band back together and link those two back up? And Nick Nurse's story is awesome. Love the way that he's been able to rise up through the coaching ranks throughout the course of his career. But as we found out last week, like, I think Josh Harris and, you know, Bob Myers and company really respect Nick Nurse's basketball acumen. So I don't know if we're going to see them part ways with Nick Nurse. He is one of the most well-respected basketball minds in the sport. Doesn't make sense for Philly to move on from him. Anytime a job opens up, Billy Donovan, his name is going to come up. You give Billy Donovan some talent, he's shown you that he can win in this league. While he's been in Chicago in the past several years, they have been, you know, void of talent. Him in Dallas with that team is fascinating. Here's the other piece of this. What do the Mavericks look like next year? We're going to have Brandon Scoop B. Robinson, longtime NBA reporter, join us coming up here in about a half hour. And he had a report earlier tonight. That suggested, I'm going to pull it up here so we can properly attribute it to him. He had a report tonight that alludes to Anthony Edwards heavily advocating behind the scenes for the Timberwolves to trade for Kyrie Irving. I am fascinated by the potential of Kyrie Irving and Anthony Edwards linking up. But like, if you're Dallas, like, how do you view yourselves internally? I think that's the biggest question. You know, like, this job is going to be super attractive, right? It comes and shoots right to the top of the list because you got Cooper Flagg, one of the best young building blocks right now in all of basketball. If you're Dallas here, I don't know if I would be into, you know, moving on from Kyrie Irving. I don't know if I'd be into that. I think Kyrie Irving is uber talented, and I think he's the perfect point guard to play with Cooper Flagg. If that group is healthy, talking about Dallas, and they're able to be active in the LeBron sweepstakes, the Giannis sweepstakes, they're fascinating. They really are. I'm just curious, like, this rift that we see here between Masai and Jason Kidd, will he ultimately regret the decision? Will he ultimately regret the decision to move on from Jason Kidd? Because I'm looking at some of the available names here, and there just isn't a lot of meat on the bone, so to speak, man. Tom Thibodeau's another name out there, you know, that could potentially be brought in. And here's the thing about Tibbs. Like, I think in 2026, he showed you with the Knicks, his unimaginative offense is like, you can't win with Tom Thibodeau in today's NBA. He was treating Jalen Brunson like 0-1 Allen Iverson last year. Everybody move the hell out the way. And watch this guy go to work. Nothing creative, no exciting. I don't view him as a good NBA head coach. Would they dare hire Doc Rivers? I'm just thinking here, like, this isn't a coaching cycle that's chock full with a bunch of good names here. Billy Donovan, to me, is probably the best name that they could attract or bring in. And I'm not saying it like the job is bad either. Here's the other piece of this. When this move was initially made, Shams Charania of ESPN reported that there are some coaches that are in current seats that would potentially take this job. So that's also very fascinating in terms of how this thing moves forward. But a lot of people look at the Dallas Mavericks and what happened with Luka Doncic last winter and go, this organization is going in the wrong direction. This is a poorly run franchise. It was. They got Nico Harrison's ass the hell up out of there. Having Masai Ujiri and Mike Schmidt's spearhead this thing, you know you're going to draft well. Now it's about, can you get creative with your roster construction? Because you need a little bit more help, is what I would say. Right? You know that Kyrie Irving and Cooper Flagg are a legit 1 and 2 option. I love that pairing, even at this stage of Kyrie's career. The other question is, if you're Dallas, like, how do you improve this roster? What is the move that you're expected to make here? You got some money to blow. It's not like you're, you know, the cupboard is bare in terms of, you know, capital. Is it LeBron James coming to Dallas? Is it Giannis potentially coming to Dallas? God forbid, is it Kevin Durant possibly coming to Dallas? I just know that the Mavericks have something up their sleeve here. I expect that front office to be super aggressive this summer, going out and trying to acquire talent. But at the end of the day, this group is going to go as far as Cooper Flagg takes them. He is the face of this thing moving forward. And the big question is, will Masai Ujiri be able to put a package together to lure a Giannis or will he be able to sweet talk LeBron enough to get a LeBron in there? They need another star out there in Dallas. The other angle of this when it comes to Jason Kidd is fascinating. Wherever Giannis ends up, could you see Jason Kidd potentially end up there? Those two dudes very much enjoyed each other when they were together in Milwaukee. I look at Jason Kidd, though, man, in the trajectory of his coaching career. I think he's well-respected amongst NBA circles. But he is the type of coach, and this is why it ultimately did not work with Masai Ujiri here, he is the type of coach that wants roster control. He is the type of coach that wants to make personnel decisions. And with a real GM that has championship pedigree, like Masai Ujiri, Jason Kidd's influence not going to be as strong, and that's ultimately why you saw the move made today to move on from Jason Kidd. In terms of who's going to be the next coach of the Mavericks, I just think it's a little insane at this juncture to be going out and moving on from a coach. 310-840-4910 is the number. There was a report from Sam Amick of The Athletic. And it's fascinating because, like, at some point with Dallas, they're like, how long do you have to really find a head coach? You've got to make decisions here. The draft is under a month away. You've got 2 first-round picks here if you're Dallas. So, like, this is not – I'm not surprised that it happened, per se. I'm surprised that it ultimately took this long, is how I would put it. Now, Masai hasn't been on the job for more than 2 weeks now. But when you hire him, you know he's going to come in and, you know, Jason Kidd and him are probably not going to see eye to eye. because they both want to be in control of the personnel decisions. That just wasn't going to happen here. So I am fascinated, man, to see what happens here for the Dallas Mavericks. I will say this, right? I will say this. Cooper Flagg and having that as your, like, baseline and your building block makes this job uber attractive. Makes it uber attractive. Is there any, like, off-the-wall surprise names that could potentially, you know, be interested in this job? Like a Mark Jackson. Someone of that nature. Dwayne Casey. A guy that coached under Masai Ujiri in Toronto. I don't know which way this is going to go. I am genuinely fascinated, but I do know this. I like Dallas moving forward. I like what they have. They got cap space. They've got a young superstar in Cooper Flagg. They've got a veteran, proven Hall of Fame point guard in Kyrie Irving. I love the two rim-running bigs they have in Gafford and Lively. They got my guy Najee. Prince George's County stand-up. The pride of Eleanor Roosevelt High School. Hey, they got some things to figure out. That's what I would say. How aggressive is Masai Ujiri and company ultimately going to be in terms of, you know, adding another star to this group? Or do they look at me and go, or listen to me and say, Lynette, what are you talking about? Add a star. Why do we need a star? We have the star in Cooper Flagg. It's all about doing whatever you can to put the best team around him. It feels like maybe that should be the thought process of this group. But they made the decision to move on from Jason Kidd. I think this has more to do with Kidd and Ujiri's inability to get along and see eye to eye from a basketball standpoint than it does, you know, about Jason Kidd not being a good coach or something like that. I think everyone knows Hall of Fame point guard, one of the best point guards we've ever seen, can coach his ass off. This fit here, though, with Masai, just ain't going to work. 310-840-4910 is the number. I got Mr. Positive hanging around for us. Has a very interesting name in terms of who the Dallas Mavericks could potentially bring in to be their next head coach.
1: Hey, LW, Denton Day. Hey, real quick, with Rashee Rice, you guys were, I love when you bring real life issues, and Denton Day was fantastic, and you were very provocative about that. You know, in Detroit, real quick, we have a couple people in the Lions that made some mistakes, J-Mo specifically. So maybe give the person a second chance. But you're right. They've got to learn from these mistakes because, like you said, it's generational wealth. And I guess I would say Stan Van Gundy. Or pull one of the Van Gundys out of a retirement.
0: And everybody, so Jeff is in L.A. with the Clippers. He is like their assistant head coach, defensive coordinator. So I don't know. Like, does he want to? I don't know if either of those two guys are interested in being a head coach at their current age, is what I would say, Mr. Positive. But I appreciate the thoughts on Rashee Rice, man. 310-840-4910 is the number here. I want to get back into the association. I promise you that we'll get back into the NBA. In terms of the conference finals coming up in the 1 o'clock hour, but there was a certain team that was the number one seed in the Eastern Conference, the Detroit Pistons. We all agree that them losing in game seven at home, to me, wasn't a major disappointment because they took another step further, another step ahead here in this NBA postseason. Last year, they got bounced in round one. This year they lose in game seven to get to the conference final. So clearly there is a progression happening with the Detroit Pistons. They've got a major decision to make, though, coming up this offseason. I'll give you the details on that next. This is Westwood One Sports Night.
2: Well, guess who's back? Aaron Rodgers has finally decided to return to the Pittsburgh Steelers. It's a one-year deal for the future Hall of Famer. Reunited with Coach Mike McCarthy, they won a Super Bowl in Green Bay. Can they do it again in the Steel City? Westwood One Sports.
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1: Westwood One Sports Night continues with the youngest in charge. Lynnell Willingham rocking out with you as we take you coast to coast, getting you up to 3 a.m. Eastern time. We're slated to have a couple of guests stop by the program. Longtime NBA insider Brandon Scoop B. Robinson expected to join us coming up top of the 1 o'clock hour on the East Coast. And then to start the final hour of Power, we're going to get a little extreme. Adam Copeland, formerly known as Edge, now Adam Copeland in AEW, going to join us ahead of the big match coming up this weekend, All or Nothing, a I Quit match. And if Adam Copeland loses, he's going to have to retire. So we asked him all about that as we got the chance to catch up with him. So super duper excited to have a pro wrestling Hall of Famer, ladies and gentlemen, join the program. So super duper excited for that. Say it all the time about the NBA postseason, man. When you fail to meet expectations, there are usually sweeping consequences that come as a result. And for the Detroit Pistons, losing in Game 7, expedites and speeds up what's supposed to be a very interesting offseason. They're in it right now instead of still playing basketball. If you're the Pistons, you cannot overpay to keep Jalen Duren. Jalen Duren had a monster year number four in the league this year. Year number three, rather, in the league this year. He was awesome. 20 points per game, 10 rebounds, and looked like a guy in the regular season that was going to be an all-NBA cat. For his production to be damn near sliced in half in the postseason, it makes you wonder, hey, is this a dude that Detroit should be moving forward with? Look, he's 22 years old. Jalen Duren, 23 years old. So he's a dude that's going to garner some interest out there on the open market. He is going to be a restricted free agent. Detroit's going to have the ability to match any offer sheet that he gets on the market. But you talk about a 22-year-old that gave you 20 and 10 during the regular season. Someone's going to offer him a sizable bag. If you are the Detroit Pistons, you got to have some discernment here. You cannot break the bank for Jalen Duren because you saw what he is in the postseason. Now, young player, can obviously get better. Not trying to make this postseason a total indictment on who he is and what he's going to be as a player, but like, wasn't good. So from a team building standpoint, we all know the big Achilles heel of Detroit. They need a second scorer for Cade Cunningham. He is the offensive engine 1,000% of the time, and that's a lot to put on his plate. And down the stretch when he's getting double teamed and blitzed, like, you don't have another guy that you can play through. As critical as I've been to Jalen Duren throughout the postseason, the regular season numbers are undeniable. Over 20 points, more than 10 rebounds. Like, he was legit. But for his numbers to get sliced in half, it leaves a big decision for the Detroit Pistons to make. Their GM, Trajan Logjian, had this to say earlier today about whether or not the Pistons would be interested in bringing Duren back.
2: JD had a fantastic season, all-star, one of the biggest contributors to us being the number one seed. Darn near 20 points and 10 rebounds per game. An incredible year, an incredible leap from last year to this year because of the work that he put in last summer and his focus. And I have no doubt that we'll help him put a plan together, and he'll attack it this summer just like he did last summer. He'll come back a better player from his experience, not only during the regular season but also in the postseason, just like all of our guys will. So we look forward to coming together with his representation, getting a deal done, and for him continue to be a Piston.
1: Shout out to the Pistons GM. He makes it seem like it's so simple. They're not going to get first dibs at Jalen Duren. He's a restricted free agent. He can go talk to anybody he wants. He is going to ultimately set his price, and it's going to be on the Pistons to decide, hey, is this a guy that we want to break the bank for? Because I would assume that this guy is going to potentially garner a max contract on the open market, right? Maybe not a super max, but like a legit max deal, man. Like, the kid gave you like 19 and 12. Like, the numbers are there from his camp standpoint to, make the argument and the case to get paid. But if you just watch them in the postseason, you know, A, the juice may not be worth the squeeze, so to speak. Let's go out to Michigan and talk to a real Pistons fan. I got John is in Michigan wanting to tap in. John, what's going on, brother? Welcome into Westwood One Sports Night.
0: Hey, brother, man, you're sounding good at least. Man, it's been a really rough go for us Detroiters.
1: Yeah. I know it, man. Hey, I feel for you.
0: Yeah. Hey, man, and shout out, pray for Mr. Positive. He's going through some tough times. We all are. Yes. But I'm going to get after this. It is so difficult to watch the West and just see how much they ball compared to us. But we are young, but, man, you know, Jalen, whatever. But, you know, our coach is
1: wait, what do you mean, Jalen, whatever? That's the meat of the conversation here. Do you want him back or not?
0: Yeah.
1: Because I just laid it out for you. Are you willing to break the bank for him?
0: I need somebody like you, you know, like we got kind of like a milky system. And I have, like, the big talking point is we're so down on our luck with sports everything right now. That the GMs, you know, they're just going to talk the way they talk.
1: Yeah.
0: But we want somebody to say, hey, look, we're just going to make a splash. We're going to get somebody.
1: Well, they have to get a legitimate co-star for Kay Cunningham. You cannot waste the prime years of his career. He's one of the best players in the association under 25.
0: They beat him down like a rented mule. And it's just like, what's the kid supposed to do? And, you know, he's such a class act. You know, it's just like, he's not going to bag on the boys, but, you know, and we don't know what's going on. I think Jalen was hurt, actually, too. But that's another thing. I know you got a cool conversation. But, yeah, a little Detroit venting. We still ride or die. We're going to show up next year. We'll be something, but, you know.
1: Hopefully, man. With all these. Hopefully. Look, now you get to get ready for – well, you got the Tigers still. But the Detroit Lions.
0: Yeah, we got McGonagall until he goes, you know, by the ways to the Dodgers.
1: Good luck to Detroit sports, man. 310-840-4910 is the number. Man, it probably is a little tough right now being a Detroit sports fan. I haven't checked the standings in the Central. Last time I remember us talking about the Tigers, we were talking about Scooble in the injury. Is he back yet? Probably not. That wasn't that long ago. 310-840-4910 is the number. Rough night. Rough time to be a Detroit sports fan. Brandon Scoop B. Robinson, a longtime NBA reporter, expected to join us coming up on the other side of the break. We'll get into all the hot-button topics right now in the association, including us getting really treated as basketball fans, man. The game ones that we've gotten to bear witness to over the past 48 hours, game one of the Eastern Conference Finals tonight, really hotly contested contest. And then last night, game one of the Western Conference Finals. I'm not even gassing it up, man. An absolute instant classic. We'll ask our guy Brandon Scoop B. Robinson about all that and more. He's got some interesting news that he is reporting on, and we'll get to that when he joins us. We'll get you the latest on the Minnesota Timberwolves. We'll get you the latest on what could be next in Cleveland if they do not survive this series. Always a good conversation whenever our guy Scoop B is able to join us. Remember, programming note, in about an hour from now, 2 a.m. Eastern time, Adam Copeland of AEW going to join us, formerly known as Edge in the WWE. He joins us. Scoop, though, joins us next on Westwood One Sports Night.
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5: 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Victor Wembanyama completely took over the floor, dropping a monstrous 41 points and grabbing 24 rebounds to carry San Antonio to a thrilling 122-115 victory. OKC fought back from a late 10-point deficit, but the Spurs defense was locked down when it mattered the most to steal the series opener on the road. I'm Addie Bates.
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a.m. 1 a.m. Eastern Time, right here on Westwood One Sports Night. Youngest in charge, and O'Willingham manning the ship as we get you up to 3 a.m. Eastern Time. Exactly 1 hour from now, I promise. All right, Adam Copeland of AEW going to join us, formerly known as the Rated R Superstar Edge. He will join us ahead of him and Christian's big match coming up this weekend, AEW All or Nothing. I quit matching. If the boys lose, they're hanging up the boots forever. Eager to talk to Edge. Adam Copeland coming up top of the 2 a.m. hour on the East Coast. What a way to enter the final hour of power, right? I got to ask Edge, like, can he spear me or something? It's always crazy. I used to be a big wrestling guy growing up. Used to play this game we called Brian Dawkins, where we would, like, jump over this match

0: looked like they were in this bad boy. For three quarters, they looked like they were going to make this a series. But in the fourth quarter and in overtime, I mean, the New York Knicks went off, outscoring Cleveland 44-11 in the tail end of regulation and then the overtime session. And the big story for me coming out of this, I give New York all the credit in the world, right? Jalen Brunson was awesome, but we expected this from this group. New York has been on fire really for the past month in terms of the way that they've shot the basketball here in this postseason. Now, they're coming off a nine-day rest. They didn't shoot it particularly well to start tonight, but their defense, which has really been the calling card for them, in my opinion, despite the offensive success, their defense allowed them to stick around in this basketball game, and then Jalen Brunson came up huge down the stretch. Well, why did he come up huge down the stretch, Linnell? Because James Harden, for lack of a better phrase, sucks at this current juncture of his career. And I've been a longtime James Harden backer, a longtime James Harden truther. The bottom line is, on both the offensive end of the floor and the defensive end of the floor, he's not giving you much. Another performance tonight in which Harden has more turnovers than field goal makes. 6 turnovers, 5 field goal makes. That's not really the issue, though. The offense with James, I guess I could live with. It's the defense. They hunted him out. Their comeback was spearheaded by them attacking James Harden in pick and roll and getting the switch on to Brunson every chance they could. Brunson scored 11 straight points on James Harden. And guess what? Kenny Atkinson decided, nah, no big deal. Don't need to call a timeout. Speaking of Kenny Atkinson, he's been, honestly, comedic gold tonight at the podium. He had this to say about the performance of James Harden defensively tonight. Take a listen.
1: Did you ever feel like it got to the point where you had to put him on the bench just a little bit of defensive possessions to kind of mitigate that?
2: No. Listen, he's been one of our best defenders in these playoffs. I trust him. You know, smart, great hands. Didn't think about that.
0: Makes me a little concerned, man. Are we watching the same game, Kenny Atkinson? He may have been, look, I'm not even going to go back and look at any of the other postseason games. What about tonight? What about tonight when down the stretch he couldn't get a stop to save his life? Kenny Atkinson saying, no, didn't once think about benching him. He is a damn lie. It's what we opened up the show with, man. I think at this point you have to consider benching him. You have to. For him to continue to get hunted out defensively the way that he does, and then he's giving you nothing virtually offensively, what is the benefit of having him out there? At this point, to me, they would be a much better basketball team with Max Strus on the floor. They would be a much better basketball team with Max Strus taking more of his minutes. Because guess what? Max Strus defends his ass off and gives maximum effort on that end of the floor. James Harden simply doesn't. And I literally get frustrated every time we have this conversation about James because I know how I feel about him. I'm a James Harden stan, James Harden truther. I think he's one of the all-time greats. This current iteration of James Harden is hot garbage. And I want to go back and reference the report that I spoke on earlier. Brian Windhorst, ESPN NBA insider, reported yesterday, Monday, that no matter what happens here in this postseason for the Cavs, they are 110% extending James Harden. And according to Windhorst, it's because they have to. It's because they have to. James Harden, when he signed that contract extension with the Clippers, essentially had a no-trade clause in it to where wherever he was dealt, you weren't trading him there or a team wasn't going to trade for him. And he's not going to agree to go somewhere if he's not going to sign an extension. So that's why Wendy is saying, hey, an extension is probably happening. You're looking at something like a one-year deal or a two-year deal. My thing is this. At this current juncture, looking at what James Harden's giving you here, he's not getting better at age 36, right? He's not. Why would you want to bring James Harden back? What has James Harden shown you throughout the course of this postseason to warrant bringing him back? And to me, the answer to that is nothing. 310-840-4910 is the number. I want to let you hear

0: some more of the best post-game sound here from game one of the Eastern Conference Finals. I mentioned it. Down the stretch, the end of regulation and the start of the overtime session, the Knicks outscored the Cavaliers 44-11. It's honestly hard to believe. And as I was watching it, man, it's like, this isn't really going to happen, is it? And then it just continues to avalanche and snowball. I mentioned 11 straight points scored by Jalen Brunson. They were playing Where's Harden? Smear the beard is the best way that I can describe it. Finding and hunting him out in pick and roll situations. It was obvious to us, our untrained eyes, watching it on TV. The head coach of the Knicks, Mike Brown, had to be honest and gave us some truth at the podium, saying, yeah, we were hunting James Harden, weren't we?
1: They were trying to do the same thing with Jalen, and so we said, okay, you know, we feel like we can play that game. We try not to play that game much, but we feel like we have a guy that we can play that game with, and Jalen. And so, you know, just like we have to try to figure out different ways to guard Harden and Mitchell, they got to figure out different ways to guard Jalen. But we were, there is no secret, we were attacking Harden.
0: Woo! Shout out to the honesty from Coach Mike Brown. They had a major decision to make, dude. Like, I don't know. And maybe it's not a total benching of James Harden, but 42 minutes? I don't know what he's done to warrant those heavy a minutes, especially with what you're getting from Max Strus. Max Strus had 30 off the bench in Game 7 against Detroit. And tonight, what was it, 18 minutes off the bench or 25 minutes off the bench? Kenny Atkinson made a lot of head-scratching choices tonight, if I'm being frank about it. Made a lot of head-scratching choices tonight. And that was one of them, man. Correction on Max Strus. Did not have 30 in the Game 7. Well, I don't know why I said that. I'm thinking of Game 5. Where he went crazy in Cleveland. But bottom line is, the kid plays defense. He defends. James Harden doesn't. There's not much of a drop-off offensively because James Harden isn't shooting the ball worth a damn in this series or in this postseason. And it's tough. Like, James Harden is a future Hall of Famer. Kenny Atkinson, I know, has a litany of respect for him, right? This is why you get paid the big bucks. As a head coach, to have difficult conversations with your stars. It's why you're the guy. He's got to look his team and James Harden in the mirror, for that matter, and say, hey, are we our best version of ourselves with you on the floor for 42 minutes? And if they're honest and transparent with the answer to that question, we will see James Harden a hell of a lot less coming up in game two from the world's most famous arena. 310-840-4910 is the number here on Westwood One Sports Night. Tony is in Montreal wanting to check in. What's going on, Tony?
2: How you doing, man? I pretty much agree with the entire statement you made on your buddy, the Hall of Famer, 36-year-old, running out of gas, and Jalen Brunson run him into the ground tonight. I saw the whole game, and, you know, I'm a hockey guy, and I watched Jalen Brunson, and he had a difficult time, I would say, in the first half, maybe in the third quarter, but in the fourth quarter, 15 points, and then he drove that team to a win. And I think you should have term limits in basketball. If you get to a certain age, just like a judge or a governor, there's term limits, you know. 36 years old is pretty old.
0: You're talking about making someone retire? I mean, come on.
2: I'm joking. I'm joking, Linnell. Linnell,
0: no,
2: I'm
0: I
2: joking.
0: Get you. I know that you're joking, but now I'm joking. You sound crazy.
2: But you agree that he's a shadow of what he is, but I even him too. But the thing is, you know, like, people don't want to insult him, man. They don't want to tell him the truth. Like, and then people are around him like psychophants. They just, you're the best.
0: Dude,
2: you're the best.
0: Donovan Mitchell even probably looks up to James Harden, man. James Harden is that guy.
2: Everybody
0: NBA,
2: looks up to him.
0: Top 75
2: Everybody.
0: Dude. Going to be a first ballot Hall of Famer, but you're right. Someone's got to be honest with James Harden. You're 100%.
2: What about Crosby? Crosby is, you know, like people are saying, you know, like he's not the captain of the world Canadian team right now. You know, Celebrini is, and Crosby said, well, you know, I wasn't here to start. He got here before me, and he's the future. But how come Harden can't say that? Like, don't you?
0: I don't expect him to ever. I don't ever expect him to come out and just concede his job to someone. I appreciate the call. I think the more appropriate conversation to have is not a total benching here, because despite the turnovers tonight, I do think there's some good things he does for them offensively. But with him playing 42 minutes, that's the part that I'm really having a difficult time coming to grips with here. He don't need to play 42 minutes. And for Kenny Atkinson to come out, if James Harden has been one of your best defenders, this was words from their head coach, Kenny Atkinson. If James Harden has been one of your better defenders throughout the course of the postseason, why was he being hunted tonight? Why does he get hunted in every postseason series? I don't know what type of relationship those two dudes have with one another, but there's a little bit of favoritism and bias from Coach Atkinson to Harden. That maybe you correct me if I'm wrong on this. We'll have to look it up here. Was Atkinson on the Nets staff with Steve Nash when James Harden was in Brooklyn?
3: I'm pretty sure Atkinson is the guy that replaced Steve Nash.
0: That replaced Steve Nash. Was he on the staff prior though? We'll have to find out the answer there. I just am trying to figure out why James Harden has such a long leash here. What has he done to earn that long of a leash here from Coach Atkinson?
3: Who else would they put in?
0: I'm going Max Strus and have Donovan Mitchell be the primary ball handler here. Or if you want to keep Donovan Mitchell off the ball, which may be the game plan of Coach Atkinson, you go Dennis Schroeder. But I feel like the only reason that Harden is playing is because he's the play initiator. He's the guy that gets them into their stuff. They want to play Donovan Mitchell off the ball because of the way he's getting doubled. But, at this point, I'm more frustrated and concerned by the defense than I am, you know, him going 5-for-16 from the field, because we know he can score. He's not, obviously, the James Harden that was in Houston scoring at will the way that he was, or even the James Harden that was in Brooklyn scoring at will the way that he was. But we know his offensive game is still very much intact. Defensively, though, I just don't know if you can live with it. I genuinely don't know if you can live with what he's giving you on that end of the floor. Damn near benchable, damn near unplayable.
3: I think the problem is he's not a great playmaker anymore.
0: He's not.
3: He's too slow. You know, when he was in Houston in specific, and a little bit in Brooklyn, to an extent, it was there in Philadelphia. But some of the things that made him so good of a scorer, the twitch,
0: the burst,
3: movements,
0: suddenness.
3: It gave him an edge when it comes to passing the basketball. He doesn't have that. I mean, at one point, in overtime, he drove to the basket and then tried a behind-the-head pass. I think it was either to Allen or Mobley. I don't remember who it was to. They did not receive the pass. It doesn't really matter who it was to. They did not receive the pass because you're throwing a behind the head pass down 6 in overtime. Like, that's one of those things where you got to look at that and be like, why is he still in the game? It's almost like he was actively, look, man, Terry Rozier got popped by the FBI for those kind of plays.
0: Man. Well, here's the sad part about it. Does he not look like a guy, Denton, offensively that doesn't want the ball at this point? He looks like he doesn't want it. I tweeted it out while it was happening during the game. It's an end of shot clock situation. He's one-on-one, help defenders starting to come, and he gives it to Sam Merrill with 2 seconds left on the shot clock instead of just going all the way to the cup.
3: I don't think he can create a shot with 3 seconds or less.
0: So shoot he's already downhill. Just shoot the damn thing. He looks like a guy that totally is lacking confidence at this point. And we hit on it earlier in the program. Like, the issues, what's plaguing him defensively is hurting him offensively as well. He can't move. He's not the same caliber of athlete that he once was. which is why I'm like, okay, I get that. So playing him more, like, I'm not giving away state secrets here or doing rocket science. If you're dealing with a dude that's past his athletic prime, right, maybe playing him a little bit less is something that would help him out. 42 minutes? Way too much, man. I got to look at Kenny Atkinson here and say, hey, what are you doing?
3: How many turnovers did he have tonight? Was it six or
0: six?
3: Eight?
0: Six.
3: So if I do a little bit of math here and we get the James Harden turnover counter, that's 73 in 15 games.
0: It's been a problem. But here's the thing with their turnovers, Denton. It's not just him. Donovan Mitchell's turning it over. Evan Mobley's turning it over. Everyone's turning it over for Cleveland. And it all makes me go back to Coach Atkinson. Like, what, brother? Like, are you preaching ball security? Like, I don't get how you can continue to watch the same thing happen over and over again and not make any adjustment. That's my thing with Coach Atkinson.
3: I'm looking at Dan Gilbert. Hey, man, the 25 buses are sick. Could you maybe take five of those away and pay for a point guard?
0: He keeps taking me back to this Brian Windhorst report, man. Their next move, talking about the Cavs, has got to be their best move, right? Next year is it for Donovan Mitchell. You have to prove to him that it's worth staying there long term. He's set to be an unrestricted free agent at the end of next season. So you're on the clock. We could be witnessing, and look at us just already burying the Cavs, because damn if they deserve to be buried. Get ready to witness the last dance here, potentially, Adonai Mitch in Cleveland.
3: It should be noted they can give him $70 million per year at the end of
0: that makes a difference. that makes a difference.
3: That's a pretty big swing.
0: So we were supposed to have our guy Brandon Scoop B. Robinson join us. He's got something that's holding him up here. He reported over the weekend, or on Sunday, he reported on Sunday that the Cavs and LeBron James have mutual interest in one another. So is LeBron the missing piece to get Cleveland over the hump? Is that he would be a better playmaker? If he could come in and play the James Harden role better than James Harden right now. 100%. 100%.
3: I think most people could.
0: Yeah.
3: Honestly, you could go get Michael Jordan from that NBC studio that he sat in one time 6 months ago, and he could play better than James Harden right now.
0: Yeah. It's going to be fascinating to watch how this thing plays out. Tim is in Atlanta wanting to check in. What's going on, Tim?
4: Hey, good evening, sir. How y'all doing?
0: Doing good, brother. Appreciate you chiming in, man. What'd you think?
4: Well, before we start opening up a retirement home for James Harden and LeBron James up in Cleveland, I think initial thought was in the rotation towards the end of the game, getting Dean Wade in, actually, opposed to Max Strus, let Harden just sit on the perimeter and turn the ball over. But ultimately, I think the encouraging thing is that Cavs did have a lead at some point tonight, and you know, they've been playing 14 games in the last 28 days. So hopefully we do something with that. And I'll see you at the retirement home.
0: Are you a Cavs fan, Tim? We lost Tim.
4: Unfortunately.
0: He said, unfortunately. That's tough. That's tough. I feel like their saving grace is going to come this offseason, whether it's trading Mobley to get Giannis or whether it's trade Mobley to get Giannis, and then LeBron comes. Like, there's a lot of different ways that they can retool. We just know that this iteration, this is their last dance.
3: Can I be fully transparent?
0: Uh-oh. Sure.
3: When we, a couple of weeks ago, mentioned the rumor that they said no to the Giannis trade because they didn't want to trade Evan Mobley, and we kind of looked at him cockeyed,
0: yeah.
3: I get it. You know, since then, I get it. He has by far been the most consistent.
0: He's their best guy right now.
3: He doesn't have that
0: high
3: level ceiling that Giannis does.
0: Yeah.
3: But he has far and away been their most consistent player.
0: I would say so. It's just tough because if you swap him out for Giannis, he can stretch the floor. Giannis can't. Like that. Like, you wonder how much differently it would look. I think LeBron would be the better fit rather than Giannis because they need another offensive engine. They need another guy that they can legitimately play through. And no disrespect to Evan Mobley, like we've seen them try to playmake through him, and we've watched him have success as a secondary playmaker, but like he ain't no King James, damn it. He's not bringing the ball up the floor. He's not. And in order to maximize Donovan Mitchell, I think he is his best playing off the basketball. And that's part of the allure of bringing in James Harden. But obviously, as we've gotten to bear witness to, it ain't working. Ridiculous blown lead down the stretch by the Cleveland Cavaliers in the tail end of regulation and then the overtime session. They were outscored 44, or they outscored Cleveland 44-11. Jalen Brunson, unstoppable, had a personal 11-0 run in that fourth quarter, all on James Harden. How do the Cavs pick up the pieces moving forward here, man? They're down 1-0. Good thing about it, and Donovan Mitchell alluded to this, right? If they would have lost by 40, they would still be down 0-1. Thank you, Donovan Mitchell. I want to go back to the National Football League. We talked about one troubled wide receiver in the AFC. Let's talk about another one next.
5: Well, guess who's back? Aaron Rodgers has finally decided to return to the Pittsburgh Steelers. It's a one-year deal for the future Hall of Famer. Reunited with Coach Mike McCarthy, they won a Super Bowl in Green Bay. Can they do it again in the Steel City? Westwood One Sports.
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2: Here's your 96.7 FM, 1670 AM, The Zone weatherology forecast. Lows level off around 45 overnight under partly cloudy skies. Winds out of the northwest, 5 to 10 miles an hour. Daytime highs approaching 63 Wednesday, mainly clear. Lows around 42 Wednesday night. Overcast Thursday with a high of 61. 63 chance of rain showers Friday. Right now, 49. I'm Staff Meteorologist Megan Mulford on The Zone.
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0: You heard the big voice guy, youngest in charge, Lynnell Willingham, rocking out with you as we take you coast to coast, getting you up to 3 a.m. Eastern time. We talked about this about an hour ago. Rashee Rice of the Kansas City Chiefs sentenced to 30 days in jail for violating his probation stemming back from the car pileup incident that he left the scene of last summer. Violated that probation by testing positive for marijuana, so he's going to have to do a 30-day jail sentence. And then on top of that, Rashee Rice also just underwent surgery a week ago to basically clean up some debris in his right knee, a little bit of a scope, and that's going to sideline him for the next 2 months. Looking at July the 20th, so he could be ready for the start of training camp. Big question is, will he be available for them at the start of training camp? I don't know how the NFL is going to move with this. I don't know how Kansas City is going to move with this. All I know is this. If you are the Kansas City Chiefs, right, they can't under any circumstance go into camp without adding a veteran wide receiver. They just can't. They've got to add somebody here, whether that is Stephon Diggs, who is another, you know, troubled wide receiver out there in the AFC, whether it's him, whether it's Brandon Ayuk, they got to do something here. Look at the receiving core of the Kansas City Chiefs without Rashee Rice. Look at this group's receiving core without Rashee Rice. The cupboard is bare. It's Xavier Worthy. It's Tyquan Thornton. And that's really the only name that most football fans know. Jalen Royals, one of their mid-round picks from a season ago, he had just two catches as a rookie. Like, the cupboard is bare. I know this, though. They're going to have a running game in Kansas City between Emmett Johnson and bringing in Kenneth Walker, the Super Bowl MVP. They're going to be able to run the football, so maybe that helps supplement their passing game a little bit. But without Rashee Rice, I think that Chiefs receiving core has a totally different complexion. A totally different complexion without Rashee Rice. A bona fide number one in this league. Xavier Worthy, who would be the de facto one if Rashee Rice was unavailable, good complimentary piece, not somebody that I think can be the focal point of an offense. He's somebody you get him in space and you let him make plays, but leading your receiving core, I don't know about that. For KC, though, what if you're upset with Rashee Rice and clearly, he's got a disciplinary issue. Stephon Diggs, and I hate that I feel like I'm ragging on Steph Diggs. Is he much better? Are you willing to go down that path? So Albert Breer reported that there are two, or that Kansas City, rather, was willing to offer Diggs a one-year, $10 million contract to come to Kansas City. Albert Breer reported that in the MMQB. Also reported that Washington, my beloved Commanders, have some potential interest in Stephon Diggs. If you're Diggsy, what situation is more suitable and compatible for you? After playing in Foxborough last year, I'm sure going to Kansas City, Missouri, isn't much of a culture shock, right? For a kid that's growing up in the DMV, stayed in the DMV going to Maryland, went to Buffalo, New York, and in Minnesota to play football. Like, he's played in some obscure places. So I don't think, you know, the idea of coming home to D.C. is probably that enticing to him. But if you're Kansas City, you got to do something here. You can't go into the year with this current group of wide receivers. You just can't. And a lot of people thought it was a real chance that they drafted one in round one of the draft. Or in the later rounds, for that matter. They totally feel like they just didn't address the wide receiver spot with any significant capital. They weren't super active in free agency going out and acquiring wide receiver talent. So it's going to be fascinating to see. Was that a gnat? Oh, no. I don't do bugs, guys. I don't know how the hell a gnat would be in my home. It is hot as hell in here. I just turned my air conditioning on during the break. If there's a gnat in here, we're going to have to discontinue the stream. I mean, I cannot function nor survive. Flying around. But no, Kansas City's got no choice. They got to bring in a wide receiver. Y'all know I said this a couple of weeks ago. I view them as the best team in the AFC. Now, minus Rashee Rice, they look like a totally different group. So, I am quite concerned, is what I would say, about how they plan to move forward, because we talked about this a little bit earlier. I don't know what, if any, disciplinary action is coming from the NFL from him violating his probation. Like, are they going to add their own personal punishment onto it? Is Kansas City going to feel pressured internally to do something to Rashee Rice? As much as we try to look at this from a football standpoint and how it's going to impact Kansas City on the field, I continue to go back to the fact that the young man, as I mentioned earlier, is trying to commit career suicide here. He is, like I said earlier, he is as talented as they come. In terms of wide receivers, the kid's got talent, undeniable talent. But for whatever reason, they can't get through to him out there in Kansas City. If he is able to come back, if he is healthy, which has been another big issue throughout the course of his career, in addition to the off-the-field stuff, if he can stay healthy, I know how I feel about Kansas City. I think they are the best team in the AFC. I think there is nothing more dangerous than a motivated, slighted Pat Mahomes. And for those of you out there that haven't suffered a major knee injury or had to go through any sort of grueling rehab, it changes you. It makes a monster out of you. And if you handle your business the right way through the rehab process, more times than not, you come out on the other side a way better athlete, a way better player. I expect that to be the case for one Pat Mahomes. Last year, everyone was kind of, you know, projecting and trying to, you know, anticipate their decline and drop off. Even if he didn't tear his ACL, them making the postseason last year looked like something that was a pipe dream as we got later and later into the season. The big question is, with me for Kansas City, have they done enough to improve? I feel like they have. Adding Kenneth Walker and Emmett Johnson to me is huge. And I fully expect them to lean into this run game. And it should be, and I forgot about Prashad Smith, the part of that group as well. It's going to be the best run game that Pat Mahomes has ever had. Giving the best quarterback in the history of the game an easy button by way of Kenneth Walker, Emmett Johnson, Prashad Smith, I love that. The big question for Kansas City that I have is, can they get after the quarterback? That was their big Achilles heel last year down the stretch in the postseason. Can you get after the quarterback? I love what they have on the interior in terms of rushing the passer. Chris Jones, Peter Woods, the rookie out of Clemson, Karlaftis coming off the edge, R. Mason Thomas going to be a DPR for them, hopefully a guy that can maybe sneak in and get you double-digit sacks. I like what they have defensively. I do. In terms of their getting back Omar Norman Lott for year number two, like, there's a lot to like. There's a lot to like in terms of, you know, what Kansas City has here. And the big question is going to be the health of Pat Mahomes. And we've heard from Big Red, Andy Reid, several times throughout the offseason alluding to the fact that, hey, the guy is ahead of schedule. If he is, I don't know if he needs to start the season for him, but they're going to be a force to be reckoned with. The other piece of this, and I know a lot of folks are probably rolling their eyes at what I'm about to say, if there's anybody in the NFL that can get creative and create some sort of special package for Justin Fields, I look at Andy Reid. What type of weapon is Justin Fields going to be this year for the Kansas City Chiefs? It's going to be a fascinating NFL season. Got the schedule drop last week. Big time news earlier this afternoon in the NFL with Rashee Rice violating his probation and getting the cleanup surgery, man. We'll see how that ultimately impacts the Kansas City Chiefs moving forward. There was a story that I wanted to get to last night that we'll get to coming up here momentarily. Remember, programming note, 2 a.m. Eastern time, Adam Copeland of AEW going to join the program, formerly known as the Rated R Superstar Edge, WWE Hall of Famer. He's going to join us coming up top of the 2 o'clock hour on the East Coast. When we come back, though, man, I want to get back into the NBA, but we'll kind of keep things off the court. Shams Charania, lead NBA insider for ESPN, under quite a bit of scrutiny. We'll give you the details on that next. This is Westwood One Sports Night.
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0: Here's Linnell Willingham.
1: Hoo-wee. West Woodlawn Sports Night continues with the youngest in charge, Linnell Willingham. We'll take you up to 3 a.m. Eastern Time. I want to get into the Sham stuff, but I just got some more jaw-dropping numbers on James Harden, dude. This is from All NBA Podcast on X. They are one of the best accounts in terms of tweeting out numbers, stats. The Knicks got Harden to switch into 9 isolations in the fourth quarter and overtime, and they got 1.9 points per direct action, meaning every time he was put in the action, it ended up in either a foul or a two-point basket being made. Yet we have very respected, credible NBA analysts on Twitter saying James Harden really is not that bad of a defender as everyone makes him out to be. Are you kidding? Nate Duncan, I love you, brother. Big fan of your work, Nate. You tripping, Slim. You don't get hunted out in the action as often as he does if you're not a god-awful defender. It just doesn't happen. It just doesn't happen. So I am honestly stunned. And maybe stunned is the wrong word. I'm really anticipating what move Kenny Atkins is going to make here. He cannot play James Harden at the volume that he's been playing him here. Not in this series. Not in this series where Jalen Brunson. Think about this. Jalen Brunson is asking to get switched on to James Harden, dog. And I believe down the stretch, Dean Wade was on the bench in favor of Sam Merrill. And it was Merrill that was guarding Brunson. And he'd rather go against James Harden than Sam Merrill. If you can pick up what I'm putting down here, that is not a good look for James Harden. It is just not. The NBA, to me, received a black eye over this past weekend. If you aren't familiar with the situation, let me get you up to speed here. So, Shams Charania of ESPN is probably the biggest NBA insider right now, breaks the most news, normally first on the scene when it comes to breaking news in the association, replacing longtime great Adrian Wojnarowski. And Shams, I think, does a really good job, man. Very, very committed and dedicated to the craft. We've read several articles and heard him speak about it, you know, on the record, just how much time he puts into this thing and how much screen time he ultimately has to make sure he is on top of things, consistently breaking news. The NBA wanted to announce the league MVP during the pregame show prior to the start of Game 7 of Pistons and Cavaliers. And Shams Charania, as soon as the vote was finished at about 11 a.m. Eastern time or 10 a.m. Eastern time, tweeted it out and broke the news saying, hey, yeah, Shai Gilgeous-Alexander going to become the 14th player in league history, you know, to win back-to-back MVP awards. And apparently folks were annoyed. Folks were PO'd. I didn't understand it. I did not. For anyone to be upset at Shams for doing his damn job, I didn't get where the anger and the outrage came from. I really didn't. Now, to be honest and transparent about it, I don't like his reaction. I think he needs to, you know, play nice a little bit and be a good sport about getting teased. You're Shams Charania, dude. You're rich as hell. Your job is to break NBA news. Like, life can be a lot tougher, pal. Lighten up a little bit is what I would say to Shams. But anybody within NBA circles who got upset with Shams not waiting, you know, to break the news, like, come on, dudes, grow up. Who cares? Get your panties out of a wad. Like, it's not a big deal. If you're going to be mad at anybody, be mad at the NBA. And Denton, I think we discussed this. I think you advocated for a 7 p.m. start time. They tipped off at 8:30 or 8 o'clock for Game 7 on a Sunday? Why, that should be a 3:30 matinee special. 3:30, people are back from church. People are on the grill. It was nice outside.
2: NBA loves that primetime window, though.
1: They love that. Who are they competing with at that time?
2: Well, yeah, Caitlin Clark had a 6 o'clock game.
1: Oh, they want to go up against Big CC.
2: They want to go against your girl.
1: We should touch on the whole state of the W a little bit later.
2: She's
1: on,
2: hooping dude. Right now.
1: She is hooping, man.
2: She ain't Asia Wilson, but she's hooping right now.
1: She is 110% hooping. I think the commentary around her is so polarizing, and I am part of the polarizing commentary. I think she is getting credit, and a majority of credit, for what's about to be a revolution in the women's game. The thing that I continue to go back to is, like, if you think she's the best, you ain't seen nothing yet. Look at Paige Beckers. You got Juju Watkins coming down the pipeline. There are current women in the W that are better than her. This notion that I think casual fans believe that Caitlin Clark is the best player in the sport, and that's where I draw the line. That's it. I think she's great, clearly, right? But maybe overrated just a little bit.
2: Got a game against the Fire tonight.
1: The who?
2: Yeah, I did.
1: I'm about to say who that
2: is. I was unaware. I could not tell you what
1: city. Can we try to guess, like, where the LA? No, that's the LA Sparks.
2: I'll give you one hint. This hint is not going to help, but I will give you one hint. If you could guess where the Fire franchise in the WNBA is from, their logo is pink. It's not helpful at all. But that's the only thing I can give you.
1: The Phoenix Fire? That's the Phoenix Mercury.
2: That's Phoenix Mercury.
1: I can name all the WNBA teams. The Tempo? The Tempo's a new team. Golden State Valkyries, Mystics, Seattle Storm, New York Liberty.
2: Where's the Tempo from?
1: The Tempo.
2: We'll do that next.
1: Yeah, about to say, like, I don't know where the Tempo are from. But
2: the Tempo one makes sense. There's some alliteration there.
1: Oh, Toronto, yeah. Toronto Tempo, right? Yeah. I don't know, though, man. Caitlin Clark is I'm glad that you brought her up, Dita. She is extremely
2: polarized. You didn't even guess where the Fire are from.
1: Oh, I give up. No, I can't give up. Brooklyn. San Francisco? No. That's Golden State Valkyries.
2: Much closer.
1: Oh, okay. So I want to show off my lack of knowledge.
2: Well, think NBA. They have to have an arena, so you're probably playing in the vicinity of an NBA franchise.
1: I got you. Sacramento Fire?
2: I don't know that you're familiar with Voodoo Donuts. Are you familiar with Voodoo Donuts? Because I think that logo is pink. It's a very famous donut shop in Portland. The Portland Fire.
1: Oh, the Portland Fire. You said much closer when I said Golden State, so I thought I was in the state.
2: Well, your other option was Brooklyn.
1: Well, that's... I guess I did get closer. Shout out to the W, though, man. I wish, and as the summertime rolls on, hate to break it to you guys, we're going to talk a lot more about the W because I think there's some meat on the bone, especially for a dude that feels like they have the opportunity to really entrench themselves as one of the premier sports in North America. I just think the game of basketball is super popular. They play it at a super high level. They're competitive. They're beautiful. And they play hard. I think we're in the golden age of men's basketball in the pro game. I think we're in the golden age of women's basketball as well, man. I think these ladies more talented than we've ever seen. Why? Because technology is improving.
2: I have a crazy hot take. Are you ready? Are you sitting down?
1: I am.
2: I think Asia Wilson's one leg sleeve is the most badass thing in sports at the moment.
1: You like the one leg sleeve?
2: The one leg sleeve, and she's dropping 45 on your noggin? That's badass, dude.
1: She's a goon. I rock with Asia Wilson. Her shoe is also, like, I would buy and wear her shoe, bro. Like, this is the second shoe she's dropped or the third shoe she's dropped. All of them have been absolute bangers, absolute smash-olas, man. So, shout out to Asia Wilson. Most people, you can tell, I don't know, I get on my soapbox about Asia Wilson. I feel like we spend so much time talking about everybody else, but Asia Wilson, we're just, like, kind of accustomed to her being the best player because it's been that way for, like, the past 6 years. I don't know. It's fascinating here, man. 310-840-4910 is the number here on Westwood One Sports Night. I can't believe it. The old adage is time flies when you're having a good time. We're obviously kicking it with you, rocking out, having a spectacular time. Final hour of power comes your way next, and it's going to get extreme. Adam Copeland of AEW joins us next here on Westwood One Sports Night.
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11: The San Antonio Spurs beat the Oklahoma City Thunder 122-115 in double overtime in Game 1 of the Western Conference Finals. The Spurs were led by an all-time performance by Victor Wembanyama, 41 points and 24 rebounds. Wembanyama proved that last night he is unlike anything we've ever seen or the Thunder have ever seen before. I'm Chris Black.
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0: on Sports Night. Here's Lindell Willingham.
1: Double or Nothing is coming up this weekend. The main event is MJF and Darby Allin. The match that I think is going to steal the show is for the tag team titles. FTR defends their belt against Cope and Christian with the added twist. If Cope and Christian lose, they're done as a tag team. And like, Cope, this is where I sit right now. And Adam Copeland joins us here on Westwood One Sports Night. I want to see you guys win the title, but I think more than anything, I don't want to see Cope and Christian retire. There's so many great matches that I still want to see you guys have, man. So how are you feeling the week leading up to it?
2: I mean, this is the type of reason why I came to AEW, you know, is to be involved in a story like this with talent like this, you know. To be teaming again with Christian after all these years, after both retired between us, you know, I think it was 18 years between the two of us. To be back and to still, you know, do it at a level that we're both, we have to work harder to achieve, but that we're still, we're still like, okay, all right. We just gotta hold it down. But you know, when you look at this tag team division, to me, there's no question it's the best tag team division in the world, you know, and you just look at all of the possible matches and it's just like, man, it really is like a murderer's row of tag teams. And then if you were to throw in teams like the New Day and Motor City Machine Guns on top of that, like, come on. I hearken it back. different era, don't get me wrong. And people will say what they want to say. But

0: turned yourself into one of the greatest of all time. I look at, you know, pro wrestling from the lens of, you know, kind of pro sports as well, with like when you came in early in your career, you're trying to cut your teeth into the business. Yeah. You're trying to survive, man. I know it's sink or swim. At what point, and I know obviously the role that you're currently in AEW, you're like one of the OGs in that locker room and people are looking up to you and trying to get tricks of the trade. At what point, to like peel the curtain back here, Adam, do you become comfortable giving off advice, and when do you let your guard down and kind of go, okay, I'm safe. I can now be that guy that kind of gives the knowledge to the youth. Like, what point did that hit you early in your career?
1: You know, I think it was when I felt comfortable with what I'd accomplished to go, okay, right, I've done some stuff. If people want to pick my brain, there might be something to pick up. You know, there might be. I don't know. So I think it was that. It was probably when I felt like I'd accomplished checked every box. You know, so it did the tag team thing, did the Intercontinental title thing, did the world title thing. And then it was like, okay, I've now inhabited every spot on the card, opening match, main event, and everything in between. So I've experienced it. And so there's that aspect. Then there's also, you know, I've experienced injuries and the road to recovery and the emotional road that can be, and how turbulent, and just all of those things. Like, people don't talk about that. They talk about the surgery.
0: Yeah,
1: get better, but man, there's so much to untangle there, and it really can be like a come to Jesus when you have these kind of injuries, because you used to go on 120 and now you're in reverse, and you just see your body shrinking and like all of the stuff, right? So I feel like having gone through some pretty major injuries, that's one place where I can really help out younger talent who might be, you know, kind of stumbling around in the dark, trying to figure out how to recuperate from surgery. You know, because the doctors too, like once they do their job, they're like, okay, now you do your job, which is So, I think it was sometime around where I felt like I checked most of the boxes in the industry, that I felt like if people wanted to come talk to me, I'd be there.
0: You've obviously have seen your character kind of evolve and change over the course of your career. And I think one thing that, you know, I'm as kind of like a pro wrestling nerd that I really appreciate is watching gimmicks evolve. I know someone that's on the roster with you guys. He goes by Leo Rush. He's currently the gimmick that he's got right now. It's like, dude, I'm glad he didn't do that when we were kids. He used to jump on my ass back in Atlanta, Maryland, man. We played for the same little league organization. His father was somebody that was, you know, pretty instrumental in, that we knew growing up. What do you think of his current gimmick right now, man? And I think it's getting good reaction online, but it takes some guts to go that dark side in terms of where he's been throughout his career.
1: It, absolutely. And you, especially with the climate of wrestling characters now, right? If The Undertaker were to come out now, would it work? I don't know, right? But I still truly believe if you fully commit to something as the performer and you go all in, then there's no questions, at least. Then you can go, right, I went all in on this thing and I tried to make it work. And what I love about Leo is you can tell he's going all in.
0: Sure.
1: And truly, that's the way it's going to work, is if you just boom, like throw it all at the wall. Whatever sticks, whatever doesn't. Okay, well, cool. Then I'll just throw some other stuff up there and see if that sticks. And again, I got all day for people who are going to try and recreate themselves. You know, from my personal standpoint, I've always tried to make it more of a gradual character shift. So it is more of a shift than a abrupt change, because the one time I did that was the creation of Judgment Day. And it was too fast. It was too much. Too soon, too, right? I was a baby face that they saw fight back from a neck surgery he's not supposed to fight back from, blah, blah, blah, blah, blah. Then I'm working AJ, who's just turned baby face. It was a recipe for, and I realized that's why I usually do the gradual shift on character. The circumstances were what they were, and I had no choice, but that further taught me, you know, to kind of gradually do it. But that's for me, right? You know, Leo

0: I feel like he goes, okay, I'm at bat. I got to just start swinging and swinging big. And you got to appreciate that.
1: Yeah. About to say, I'm glad you have made your graduates. I used to hate you, Edge. I was like a 10, 11 year old, 8, 9 year old kid at that time. You genuinely, like, I had real disdain for you, dude. So this is awesome when you get to do this.
0: So what's really funny about that is, you know, I'll get mostly guys say, man, I hated you when I was like, but then I hit 16 and realized you're way cooler than
1: hey, dude, yeah, you're bad, bro. For sure.
2: Adam Copeland.
0: I feel like once boys got interested in girls, they went, oh, he's
2: it's the missing puzzle piece. All of a sudden you're like, wait a second, this guy's actually really cool. Adam Copeland is with us. He's wrestling on Double or Nothing this weekend in All Elite Wrestling.
1: Adam, you obviously somebody we mentioned earlier, just your ability to kind of connect with, you know, some of the younger guys in the locker room. And that's obviously a big reason of why you're back and still kicking it at this point. But like, man, you've been doing this for a long, long, long time. Like, not to date you too much. We know it. You've been around.
0: For adding the longs on.
1: I'm about to say you're OG.
0: I was good with one long. You know,
1: even rocking the salt and pepper in the beard. I see you. What keeps you going at this point, man? Like, what's your biggest reason for still doing this? Because as you mentioned, the toll that it takes on your body, being on the road, like what still gets the oil going through your engine, so to speak?
0: I think more than anything, it was being told I had to retire the first time and really not getting to see it through the way that I wanted to see it through. Yeah. You know, I felt like I'd accomplished everything I set out to do. I really had in that regard. And at that stage of my career, when I was forced to retire, it was about having fun now. And because I put in all those miles, so that I got myself to a point where it's like, okay, now, you know, we're in a good position. World champ, this is great. We're doing good business, all of those things, but it's done. Oh, man. All right. Huh. So once I was able to get this back, it was like, okay, now I want to go and I want to work an entire new era, my third era of talent, essentially. You know, I can go from wrestling Jerry Lawler and Terry Funk to like I'm wrestling Griff Garrison, you know? Or like I'm trying to think of polar opposites, and he's just right. And that lights me up. And I think just in getting to come back and go, okay, this time I'm gonna get to end it the way I want to end it, and not kind of be blindsided by having to quit this thing that I've always wanted to do. I think that really was the main impetus to get back, and also the challenge to come back. You know, there's nobody with a triple fusion that's ever come back to wrestling, you know, and that challenge to me was huge. I was like, okay, man, I get off on challenges. I always have.
1: You're like, defying medicine, man. Like that's,
0: well, I don't know about that. It's more stubborn.
1: Yeah. Pop it, dude. Like me, man. it's incredible, dude. Like,
0: well, like, you know, when I tore my Achilles, I was like, okay, I'm going to make it back in 6 months for the Royal Rumble. And they were like, you're 35. You just tore your Achilles. You know, you'll be lucky if you can get back. So the Achilles almost, you know, in their eyes, you know, what was it for me, but I made it back in 6 months and I made it back for that Rumble. So for whatever reason, my stubbornness comes in handy when it comes to injuries, but yeah, I think more than anything, it's just this time coming back to try and work with some new talent, maybe pass on some knowledge to help further, you know, the industry and just to have some cool, fun stories with, you know, and everything's gravy at this point. It really is, man. Like, I'm getting to team with Christian again to face FTR in an I Quit match in a stadium I've never worked in before. Sold out, New York City. Like, man.
1: What it's about, man.
0: Yeah, that's where you get goosebumps. Like, I know. Like, as soon as that music hits, you know, I'm going to be, whoa.
1: We were talking about it last night, Adam, like that feeling that you guys get, like that's why a lot of people continue to stick around. That adrenaline that you get when it's a whole stadium chanting your name and your music hits, like I probably have a heart attack, dude. Like I'd probably be so overwhelmed by it. Like,
0: well, see, the interest, that's amazing. But then there's that adrenaline dump and now you're in a match.
1: Yeah.
0: Oh my God.
1: Yeah.
0: But no matter, like, if you could bottle that feeling, ooh, like, you truly, you feel like you could, you know, chew through concrete, run through a wall, it's the best. It really is. Like, that to me, if I could, you know, people say, what's the one thing? That's the one thing. It's as soon as you have music and it hits and a place comes unglued, man.
1: How different do the boos hit from the cheers?
0: Oh, well, yeah. I used to, my goal when I was full on, like, sleazy, slimy Raider,
1: I hated you, yeah.
0: Had every single person in that place booing me. I wanted Edge to have no redeeming characters whatsoever, you know, qualities or character traits whatsoever. You know, might have cool music, you know, might have cool gear, but everything else he's just going to be horrible.
2: Do you think you can still be a heel like that in 2026?
0: Oh, I think it's still possible. Yeah, I do. I think you just have to, again, fully commit. But then that translates to wrestling style. You know, a lot of people want to go out and do cool moves. Well, cool moves don't get booed.
2: Yeah.
0: So what do you got to do then? You got to switch your style. You got to make it uglier. You got to make it, you know, and not be worried about, well, they aren't reacting. Well, there's a gap of 20 seconds where they're not making any noise. Well, I don't know. They're watching then. And they're getting ready to react for whatever you're going to put next in that story. So that it's a commitment to a wrestling style too, and not trying to out wrestle your baby face or look cool or try and be the cool heel or the NWO heel like that. You know, if you want to be an actual heel, I think it's possible, but you got to, again, commit to it.
2: So you mentioned the adrenaline high of going out, the adrenaline dump of going to a match. You're in an I Quit match, which, when you talk about the matches that you know are going to get violent, I'm expecting that there's going to be a little bit of violence to go to the point where you got to make them say I quit, or they're going to try and make you say I quit. How do you mentally prepare for that?
0: Well, you know, like, this style of match, I always, you know, I think back to Tully and Magnum T and their I Quit match. And that to me was just like the ultimate in terms of, okay, that ends everything. You made the dude say it. Not just tap, or, you know, it's like they have to scream I quit into a microphone. That to me is the ultimate, like, the ultimate culmination, you know, of a story. With this type of match, you do know going in, it's like, okay, it's going to be ultra violent. It's going to be different than a straight up wrestling match. But it also gives you an opportunity to get really creative and try and, you know, like, look around and see what you got to work with, kind of thing. So they're interesting mindset going in, but I generally get pretty excited when these kind of matches pop up.
1: I
0: absolutely am. Like, I'm on some level, I'm a masochist for sure. I think every wrestler is. Yeah, when my violent creative juices get flowing, it's like it's fun, but it's also kind of scary at times.
1: Amazing, man. I don't know how you dealt with this when you were, you know, going through injury, something that you see a lot of the times in pro sports, whether it's football, basketball, wrestling as well. For a guy like you that's been doing this since you were damn near a teenager, like, when it is time to hang it up, like, how do you transition and switch your identity, man? Like, you've been known as this one thing for your, you know, the majority of your adult life is what everyone praises you for. And then kind of post-career, you kind of got to reinvent yourself, and people do it a bunch of different ways. What advice would you give someone trying to do that?
0: You know, for me, I already had to do it once. So the second time, it's like, all right, I know how to navigate this. I know what to do. It was different then because I was forced, and I think that makes it more difficult, you know? So I think this retirement is going to be the easy one, because it's like, no, I got no choice, man. My body's just saying, open up the ghost. It cracks way too much. Arthritis is its best friend. Like, so I think more than anything, it's, for me personally, I never introduced myself as Edge. Edge was a character that I played on television. Adam Copeland, this version of Adam Copeland, is closer to me, right. still a character. Like, I don't go around bashing people with a spiked 2x4 with me. Like, I don't do that, right? So, to me, the retirement thing isn't that, you know, I don't want to say not that big a deal, but I already did it once.
1: Yeah.
0: And when that happened, acting was the happy accident that fell in my lap. And then I realized, wait, I actually really enjoy this. And pro wrestling was amazing training for this, because I don't feel like I'm starting from scratch. I feel like I'm at least starting halfway or maybe a quarter. But so knowing that too, and knowing that there's acting going forward, it just, that makes things a little more easy to chew on. And I think too, like, this is that Rocky Balboa movie where he goes in and he wants the fight and he's talking to the, I guess the commissioners, and he has to get the stuff out of the basement. He's still got to get that stuff out of the basement. And I feel like I have, you know, now this is all just like, man, getting in with Christian. We've completely recreated the tag team, and it's an entirely different thing than it was before. And we're both really proud of that. So it's going to be easier this time for sure. I think the difficult thing will be, I really enjoy working at AEW. Like, yeah. I have so much fun going to work that I will miss that. This, like, man, I get there and I feel like getting a candy store.
2: So I'll get you out of here on this. Obviously, we get the match this weekend. Cope and Christian taking on FTR. You know, you've known those guys for a number of years. What is it like standing across the ring from them and being able to do so as many times as you have?
0: It's pretty surreal, man. You know, because we truly, like, they helped me get back in the ring. They were the two guys I called because I knew I could trust them, because I knew how good they are. You know, you just got to watch them. You realize, like, those guys know what they're doing. And so they helped me get my career back. And even in talking then, it's like, man, could you imagine if? And they had just left WWE. So it was like, I don't know if that one's going to happen. And then sure enough, here we are. And to stand across from them and think back to when I first met Cash in Gold's Gym here in Asheville. And he didn't tell me he was a pro wrestler, you know, and it, like 6 months later, one of the other trainers said, you know, he's a wrestler, right? I'm like, what? And then he, you know, gives me some of his matches, and here we are 20 years later, almost, you know, or 15 years anyway, you know, from living in our apartment and you know, to being an arguably or inarguably one of the best tag teams in the world and ever. So there's a bit of proud papa there, but, and it just surreal, honestly, like each time we've stepped across Toronto, Vancouver, now New York, it's like, man, this was the stuff that I wanted to get back for.
2: And you can see that Sunday, Double or Nothing, challenging for the belts. Adam, really appreciate it, man. This has been a lot of fun.
0: Yeah, awesome. Thanks, guys. Appreciate it.
3: Another dash on the old career bucket list, man. Y'all know the affinity that me and my guy Denton Day have for pro wrestling. Me specifically with, like, old school WWF, early 2000s stuff. Adam Copeland, Cope as he's now going by, formerly known as Edge, was like on my Mount Rushmore for a long time, man. Y'all heard it. I told him straight up, I used to hate your ass when I was a 9, 10, 11-year-old, man. His feud with Mick Foley and John Cena, it was awesome. Seeing this latest chapter of his career is awesome as well. Cope and Christian versus FTR for the AEW Tag Team Championships at Double or Nothing in NYC coming up on Sunday. Cannot wait for that. Damn. Only got about a half hour left to go on the program. Let's do this. We'll reset things coming up on the other side of the break. The big story of the night, Jalen Brunson going Kanye crazy as the Knicks climbed back into the game at the end of regulation and ended up pulling away from the Cleveland Cavaliers. How did they get up one game to none? I'll let you know next here on Westwood One Sports Night.
4: Well, guess who's back? Aaron Rodgers has finally decided to return to the Pittsburgh Steelers. It's a one-year deal for the future Hall of Famer. Reunited with Coach Mike McCarthy, they won a Super Bowl in Green Bay. Can they do it again in the Steel City? Westwood One Sports.
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0: 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Here's Linnell Willingham.
1: What up, potted people? 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If you're tapping in via 97.1 The Fan, what up? We welcome you in to another installment of Westwood One Sports Night with the youngest in charge, Linnell Willingham, rocking out with you for about another half hour. What a night it has been in the association, baby. We thought we got a treat last night with Spurs and Thunder game one. Tonight, if I'm being frank, we got treated to some damn good basketball again. Some free basketball again as well, as this one went to overtime. The New York Knicks up 1-0 after knocking off the Cavs 115-104. They outscored Cleveland 44-11 at the tail end of regulation. And then through the overtime session, the story for the Knicks, they couldn't hit the wide side of a barn in the first half from three. Even in that third quarter, you really saw them struggle to make shots. But in that fourth quarter, you saw Jalen Brunson become much more aggressive on the offensive end of the floor. 38 points, 6 assists, 5 boards. And I mean, he had a stretch in that fourth where he scored 11 straight points on James Harden. And you saw what makes him so special, man. The craftiness, his ability to, you know, kiss the ball off the glass. I mean, there was one shot that he hit, dog. You know how you're supposed to aim for the square on the backboard, correct? He's hitting the damn top corner of the backboard. And it's got that much English on it, man, that he's able to get it to drop in. He was special tonight, talking about Jalen Brunson. I thought, despite the Knicks, and they deserve a ton of credit for tonight, but I'm not surprised at the ultimate end result, them coming up victorious. Surprised at how it happened, not surprised by the end result. I've been saying it, though, for the past several weeks here. As impressed as I am with the offense of the New York Knicks, and Brunson has been on one this entire postseason, as complimentary as I've been about, you know, the offense, it's their defense for the Knicks, man. They are getting in people. They're getting stops, running out in transition, playing with great pace. Mikal Bridges, Josh Hart, OG Anunoby, those guys coming up big. Speaking of Josh Hart, there was a tweak that was made towards the end of regulation by Mike Brown, and he deserves a ton of credit for it. Initially, I thought Josh Hart was hurt. Now, if I'm wrong on that, let me know. He benched Josh Hart in the fourth quarter in favor of Landry Shamet. Shamet gives you similar effort defensively, but much more efficient from beyond the arc, much better at stretching the floor. I loved that move in decision by Mike Brown. The other decision I loved from Mike Brown was this. Let's not play with our food, right? We know we got a mouse in the house. Look, when I was playing for the Landham Raiders in my first year of basketball, playing rec league basketball, I was like 11, Landham Raiders. I was fat and out of shape, couldn't get up and down the floor. But one thing I could do, I could rebound, and if there was a smaller person on me, I was backing them down. Mouse in the house is what they used to say. That was kind of the mentality of the New York Knicks tonight, especially in crunch time. Where's Waldo? Smear the beard is what I've been calling it. Find James Harden and go after his ass. I'm curious to see what Kenny Atkinson is going to do moving forward in terms of maybe trying to hide, you know, James Harden defensively. But according to Kenny Atkinson, James Harden's defense really, you know, not that big of an issue here. I was stunned to hear him say it postgame. But as I mentioned when they made the trade at the deadline, the positional size of James Harden does help you out a little bit. But anybody that watched him tonight throughout the course of this basketball game understands how weak he was defensively, except for his head coach, Kenny Atkinson.
2: Did you ever feel like it got to the point where you had to put him on the bench just a little bit of defensive possessions to kind of mitigate that?
3: No. Listen, he's been one of our best defenders in these playoffs. I trust him. You know, smart, great hands. Didn't think about that.
1: The Knicks got James Harden to switch into 9 isolations in the fourth quarter and overtime, and they got 1.9 points per direct action, meaning whenever they put Harden in the pick and roll, it ended in a bucket, a field goal made, or a free throw. Playing him 42 minutes moving forward, the Cavs simply can't do it. If they want to have a real shot at winning this series, which they showed you through the first three quarters. They do have a legitimate shot here. But down the stretch, the lack of adjustments from Kenny Atkinson I thought was staggering. I thought it was staggering. Not calling a timeout at the end of regulation I thought was staggering, right? But ultimately, the biggest problem that Cleveland has to me is without James Harden on the floor, there's no other real play initiator. There's no other real offensive engine, so to speak. And we've seen them try to play through Evan Mobley, but it's not the same. It's not the same. Maybe the solution in game two is more Max Strus. And then more importantly, more Dennis Schroeder. Schroeder's at least going to slide his puppies defensively and give you effort. I don't know what the hell Kenny Atkinson's talking about. He's been tripping and on one all night, it feels like, at the podium. But you got to do something here. And if I'm a Cavs fan, I'm going to try my hardest to put myself in y'all's shoes for a second. If I'm a Cavs fan, I'm looking at tonight. I'm hurt, obviously, because of the epic collapse. But I also am looking at it like, okay, we can play with these dudes, can't we? Okay, we can deal with these boys. Because New York, we've been talking about it the past several weeks. They have looked like the best team in the Eastern Conference for quite some time now. The big question with them is the other shoe going to drop? Right? Are they going to fall back into their inconsistent ways of postseasons prior? To this point, credit to Mike Brown, they have not. Speaking of Mike Brown, it is rare that you hear a head coach be so open and transparent about the offensive game plan. Coach Mike Brown giving it to you how a T.I. is when it comes to their game plan offensively and hunting out James Harden.
4: They were trying to do the same thing with Jalen, and so we said, okay, you know, we feel like we can play that game. We try not to play that game much, but we feel like we have a guy that we can play that game with, and Jalen. And so, you know, just like we have to try to figure out different ways to guard Harden and Mitchell, they got to figure out different ways to guard Jalen. But we were, there is no secret, we were attacking Harden.
1: Yeah, I mean, it's gotten to the point for me, and I felt this way last week when talking about James, man. When he's struggling the way that he did defensively, getting hunted out, possession in, possession out, you got to think about pulling him first and foremost. But you combine that with the offensive struggles tonight. And I worry less about the offense because I know where he is on that end of the floor. But maybe we need to recalibrate. Maybe I'm talking to me when I say this, right? I need to recalibrate my expectations for James Harden offensively, because the same issues that are plaguing him defensively are plaguing him offensively. There is no burst. There is no juice. There is no pop. The Monstars have zapped away all his damn athleticism. And obviously that's Father Time catching up with James Harden. He's 37 years old, guys. So, like, I get it. I get it, but damn. Another game tonight for James Harden where he had more turnovers than field goal makes. He was 5 of 16 on the night for 15 points. He had 6 turnovers. He is virtually unplayable at this point. I didn't get to this while we were initially breaking down the game, but I do want to put the microscope on Evan Mobley and Jared Allen here once again. Like, those two guys weren't good enough either. And here's the thing. We briefly touched on this last night when we brought up this series. At this point of Harden's career, with this current Cavaliers team, their big three, so to speak, doesn't really consist of James Harden. It's Donovan Mitchell, Evan Mobley, and Jared Allen. When those three guys play well, this team wins. Which is why in Game 7, when James Harden gave you 9 points on 3 of 10 shooting, you were okay. You won because Jared Allen and Evan Mobley played like men that were possessed. Tonight, give a bunch of credit to both Mitchell Robinson and Karl Anthony Towns for the effort that they gave battling Allen and Evan Mobley tonight. I thought they were spectacular. I'm sick that we're just now giving them their flowers and giving them their credit, because I thought they were a big part of this as well. And as much as we've gotten on James Harden, right, I'm going to have similar energy, not the same, but similar energy for Jared Allen and Evan Mobley. The one thing that I don't like, though, about the Cavs is kind of their temperament after tonight. We heard Kenny Atkinson make the ridiculous comment that he made earlier, saying, we got unlucky tonight. No, You didn't get unlucky tonight. You got belt put to that ass. But here's the thing. It's not just Kenny Atkinson who's delusional about what happened tonight with the Cavs. Their star, their needle mover, Donovan Mitchell, just as delusional. Donnie Mitch had this to say about what happened earlier tonight.
5: It's one game. We could have lost by 40. Still would have been 1-0. So we just watched the film. We played, you know, pretty solid for three quarters or so. We'll make adjustments and go from there.
1: Look, I totally agree. They were solid for three quarters. But I want Donovan Mitchell to be more outspoken. I want Donovan Mitchell to say, hey, look, we have a job to do. There's a standard that we are holding ourselves to. Getting to the Eastern Conference Finals isn't good enough. And I know that second round and getting past that second round has eluded them here over the past several years. So there's a sense of relief, and Donovan Mitchell talked about it over the weekend. There's a sense of relief that Cleveland has because they did low-key get over the hump because they're in the conference finals. But their mentality tonight, hearing both Kenny Atkinson and Donovan Mitchell postgame, they're acting like they're just happy to be here. And I tell the story all the time, man. I had probably the worst athletic career that anybody could ever have. I didn't win. I was pretty damn good, I think, but my team's never won. In high school, I can count on one hand how many games I won in my entire career. That's embarrassing. In college, before I shredded my knee up, we were awful. When you play on a bad team, and when you're dealing with high schoolers and early college kids, dudes want to just wear the jersey and post on Instagram with their favorite rap lyric. Like, that's how I look at the Cavs right now. They are just happy to be here is the best way that I would ultimately put it. Now, to their credit, for three quarters, they looked like they belonged. In the waning moments of regulation and overtime, they clearly looked like they did not belong. So we'll see what happens. Game two of that series comes your way on Thursday from the world's most famous arena. Can the Cavs tie it up, or will New York take a stranglehold on this series? We have to wait and see. I'm excited for what's happening later on tonight, man. We get round two of the heavyweight bout that was last night, game one of the Western Conference Finals. We get game two of Thunder and Spurs. Before we get out of here, we got one segment left to go. I'll give you my X factor for game two, and then we'll put the show to bed as we usually do next here on Westwood One Sports Night.
0: The Patriots want revenge. The Broncos want payback. The Bills want retribution. It's all on the 2026 NFL schedule. And vengeance has never looked better. Westwood One Sports.
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0: 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Here's Linnell Willingham.
1: Ah, yes, indeedy. One final segment to go before we hand things over to our pal Drake Toll. Spurs and Thunder coming up later tonight. Super duper geeked up and excited for that one. If game two is anything like game one, I'm going to need a defibrillator and an extra pair of draws. I'm just saying. Just absolute fireworks in game one. Probably the best game one of the conference finals I've ever witnessed in my life, man. Awesome performance. There is a coaching adjustment that I hope is made tonight in this contest from Mark Daigneault. And I really have no dog in the race. I want to be right. I picked San Antonio, but I'm looking at it objectively here. Putting Caruso on Victor Wembanyama is part of the reason why there was this lopsided advantage, you know, on the glass here, right? Like, having Caruso on Wemby pulls Chet out of the paint because it's forcing Chet to guard somebody on the perimeter, and therefore they're not able to really dominate and eat on the glass the way that they're supposed to. You know, it's fascinating just hearing other folks talk about this series now that San Antonio is up one game to none. I think it's going seven regardless. But it feels like all of a sudden, after that performance Monday night, the Thunder are underdogs, it feels like. Most of the general public is like, hey, man, the Spurs really opened up my eyes. If you've been following them all year, what we saw the other night was no surprise. I think Victor Wembanyama coming up big the way that he did, hitting that 28-foot three to tie the game. Like, if he doesn't make that shot, we're having a totally different conversation. I'm curious to see what adjustments made for SGA as well, man. Like, Wemby's impact defensively is causing him not to be able to drive with the same aggressiveness that he did during the regular season. And as a result, OKC not getting a bunch of easy looks from three. So we'll see, man. I'm excited for tonight. More excited, though, to in about 6 minutes go to sleep. So to do that, we will put this show to bed. We tag in the super producer, Denton Day, so we can put us to bed. Play those sleepy tunes, Mr. Oliver Poppy.

0: smooth.
1: Now, there's where a you reason going for that. So I came across a story, and this took place not in America. That's important to the story. There was a shopper in the land down under. Is that an Australian accent? I don't think it was an Australian
0: the
1: accent.
0: The chocolate thunder from down under.
1: There we go. That's an Australian accent.
0: Shrimp on the barbie.
1: There was a, I do love, is that Outback? I do love Outback.
0: It's Outback. I love some Outback.
1: That was my grandmother's favorite restaurant. Really? I found that out as we were celebrating her death there. And I was like, I thought she liked Ruby Tuesday. And like, no, she just didn't love you enough to take you to Outback. I was like, damn, grandma. I did not think I was going to be telling that story here, but here we are.
0: That is hilarious.
1: So there's a shopper in Australia that bought a bag of salad. I had salad tonight. I had a sweet kale salad. It was very good. What my salad did not have that this particular shopper's salad had inside the bag was a live frog. As in ribbit, ribbit.
0: Yeah.
1: Like a live frog. And that's just some things that you're not going to get in America because they process the food too much. It's one of the very rare wins about having ultra-processed food.
0: So you're saying the froggy was probably hiding out in the lettuce bed or something like.
1: He was in an ecosystem.
0: He was somewhere.
1: He probably was high somewhere. As hell. I don't know if you get high. I don't know. Can frogs get high? I have no idea. But he's probably greenhoused himself, hotboxed himself in a bag of lettuce.
0: Him and Rashi Rice, man. Just as high as a damn kite. anytime you bring up. Is a frog an amphibian? Here we go. Let's make Linnell feel stupid.
1: No, that is correct.
0: That's an Dang. Amphibian?
1: Jeopardy, yeah. I think.
0: Thank you. Shout out to me. Well, yeah.
1: If it's not, we're going down on the sword together. I'm pretty sure it's an amphibian.
0: I once had a gerbil back in my first childhood home, 330 Bill Avenue. I lived right across the street from the damn elementary school. It was amazing, and yet I was routinely late. It was awful. I had this gerbil, man, and I lost it in the house, and like it was a big thing, and then it started to stank because it died in the couch. Oh, and no. It makes me think of like the frog makes me, it's like an obscure pet. I know people that like snakes and lizards and things like that. I'm just not that guy. I'm too scary.
1: I gotta be honest. Like I don't judge books by the cover. That's not true because I actually do judge books by the cover, but like in the actual literal sense, because you boys a reader.
0: Yeah.
1: A lot of people love my summer is for reading content yesterday. What was I talking about? Oh, yeah, people that have lizards as pet, weird. Like if you got a bunch of reptiles in the home, that's odd.
0: I don't like. Clearly, I'm getting old now. My days of like thrill seeking, so far behind me. Like I don't want my blood pressure to. Yeah, like you're like a roller coaster guy, aren't you, Dan?
1: I do not roller coasters because I don't like people, and there's no amusement parks that don't have people. I have some adrenaline things in me every now and then.
0: Would you skydive?
1: Probably. It's expensive, though. I would skydive if somebody paid for me to skydive.
0: I'm about to say, if I was a married man like you, I would skydive with my wife. So if we checked together.
1: She ain't a skydiver.
0: She's not about that.
1: No, we have our own vices. I wouldn't. That. She's not that. She doesn't like needles or skydiving. And I have tattoos, not skydive.
0: There we go.
1: Yin and yang.
0: Compatibility is what they call that in the dating world. Yeah, I think I said it to you all before. This our end of show conversations, to put it to bed, convos always influence what's on my television. I did not catch up and watch Brock Lesnar rip his pants, by the way, either. So that's that. I got to get to that. But man, I used to love A Thousand Ways to Die after TNA would go off on Spike TV. I was a big Thousand Ways to Die, dude. I may watch that tonight.
1: I thought you were going to be like, we're talking about frogs, so I'm going to watch The Princess and the Frog.
0: Someone's tired. Denton's tired, ladies and gentlemen.
1: I guess that as a single 28-year-old watching The Princess and the Frog
0: what
1: would be
0: the
1: weird.
0: What the hell do you think I got going on over here, brother? Man, oh, man. That just totally threw me a loop. Just when you think you know a guy.
1: Maybe so the last life.
0: So this was, I guess we're sneaking up on Wednesday. Last Wednesday, you stumped me by saying I look like I would. I can't even get it out. Saying I would look similar to Jeff Ross if I had no hair. So thank you to you. And then tonight you assume I'm watching The Princess and the Frog. Well, just when you think you know
1: you look great this week. You've been working out. You went on a big
0: That's going to do it for Westwood One Sports, and I appreciate you all being here. I just want to keep the conversation rolling on social media. It is at NELL underscore BTP. Thank you, Oliver. Thank you, Denton. Thank you for your calls. Thank you, Edge. Drake is next.
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13: 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San Antonio Spurs beat the Oklahoma City Thunder 122-115 in double overtime in Game 1 of the Western Conference Finals last night. The Spurs were led by an all-time performance from Victor Wembanyama. Wemby is the first player to score 30-plus points and 20-plus rebounds in his first Conference Finals game since Wilt Chamberlain. I can't wait to see what else Wemby has in store for us this postseason. I'm Chris Black.
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23: As Memorial Day weekend approaches, Catherine Legg is preparing to become the first woman to take on the double, running both the Indy 500 and Coca-Cola 600 in one day. The enormity of the British racer's quest is becoming readily apparent.
27: The idea was floated a couple of years ago, actually, about doing a double. And I thought, yeah, what a cool concept. What a great idea. And the reality didn't set in until the logistics got put in place at Watkins. I spoke to Kyle Larson about how he found it. I have tried to get as much information as possible. Obviously, we're going to be at the hands of the weather gods, so that's out of my control. Not stressing about it. It will be what it will be.
23: I'm Susie Armstrong. This is NASCAR Today on the Motor Racing Network.
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3: Good morning and welcome to the Midwest Farm Report, everybody. I'm Ben Jarbo joining you for my final time. I have accepted another job going back into closer in line with production agriculture that I fell in love with. But if we take a look at what's been happening, I mean, the farmers have been able to get into the fields quite a bit more the last couple of weeks with the drier weather, although now we've had a couple of those rain showers, but that should only help what's already been planted. So hopefully everyone's gotten in their crops and are ready for some rain. If we take a look at what's happening in the show today, later in the hour, we are going to hear from our friends at the Wisconsin Beef Council. Pam Yonke talks with Tammy Vossen about what they've got going on. It's also Wednesday, which means it's a Wiffles Wednesday. I have a chat with Luke Bird to figure out what their planting is looking like in his area around Janesville and some new things they are excited about with their 80th celebration. And coming up next, we are going to hear from Susan Quam, the vice president of the Wisconsin Restaurants Association, to see what those trends are looking like with all the changes in beef prices and other things. Well, make sure to stay tuned in. We have a lot to cover today.
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2: Well, if you've had an opportunity to dine out lately, you know some things may have changed at your local restaurant. Probably not the offerings necessarily, but definitely the prices. In studio today is the Executive Vice President for the Wisconsin Restaurant Association. That is our friend Susan Quam, bringing with her today some of the trends that we've been seeing across national headlines, but localizing it for Wisconsin. Susan, let's just talk a little bit off the cuff about the attitude of the independent restaurateurs in Wisconsin. You know, these are a lot of mom and pop shops. They survived through the pandemic. Here they are today facing some fairly steep headwinds when it comes to the financial costs of just doing business.
3: Yeah, it has been, an incredibly interesting 5-6 years since the pandemic came upon us. And operators are pretty resilient. But I would say right now we have some pretty strong economic headwinds that are affecting our folks. Just in 2025, 43% of all restaurants were unprofitable. So, you know, the huge increases in prices and wages and credit card processing fees and the like have all really impacted their bottom line. And we're looking at average of 1 to 3%, if they're profitable, 1 to 3% profit margin.
2: I know routinely when we talk, it's about labor. Labor is just perennial problem for our restaurateurs. With labor, though, comes more expense. So give me a little update. Are they finding the help that they need? You know, everybody's looking at the big picture, unemployment, et cetera. Has that helped restaurateurs with the supply of labor?
3: Everyone is telling us that labor is not as tight as it was a couple years ago. There's still quite a few folks who may be not fully staffed yet. Part of that might be more about not finding people with the right skills versus necessarily finding bodies that are willing to work. But labor, wages in our industry have gone up 40% in the last 6 years. So that, you know, makes a bigger difference, I think, in helping find the employees as well. It's just that, you know, as the industry has matured and folks left our industry when everything was shut down, what the ones that are coming back are being paid at a different rate than what was before. But that then also translates, as you said, to much higher menu prices, which in some parts of the state aren't as accepted very readily as you see them accepted maybe in the more urban areas.
2: Well, let's talk a little bit more about that because I find that intriguing. Of course, we're thinking about beef as one of the major entrees that obviously had to go up as far as price. But explain for people that kind of geographic break when it comes to those escalated prices. It's almost like we've got some of our restaurants that are almost destination-like where you seem a little bit more open-minded about increases. And then you've got the local mom and pop diner that just have to basically say, hey, you got to share this with me or we'll be done.
3: That is very true. And, you know, and we do hear that from our folks who are in more rural areas in the North Woods, in our parts of the state that don't have large municipalities in them. Folks look and say, hey, I can pay this much for that item in the grocery store. Why are you 3 to 4 times higher? And it's like, well, because they have to pay, if they're paying 40% higher in wages and they're paying 38 to 40% higher in food costs, right now you can't, I mean, fish for Friday night fish fries have gone up 150% just in the last year. So you can't have a $14.95 fish fry anymore and have that operator make money on it because they're paying for the fish alone that much money. So it, let alone the cost to cook it and to prepare it and the labor and the, you know, we're paying higher energy prices just like everyone else. You know, credit card processing fees have gone up 50% in 5 years. So, and those are all costs you can't control. They have no control over those. So it is a struggle for, I think, some folks to understand the economic side of the industry. And there are expenses that have to go into it.
2: Let's talk a little bit more about restaurants, how they're dealing with it. I mentioned at the outset, everybody thinks or knows we're going to be talking about beef. So how have restaurants flip the script a little bit on that, because I know that they're creative. I know that they have fortitude to say, I'm still going to serve a fantastic dish. It's still going to be beef, but it might be a little bit different than what you had last time.
3: So the use of alternative cuts have really accelerated. And, you know, I would say for those of you who are, you know, your checkoff dollars really did pay off 10, 15 years ago with all that research to find those alternative cuts that can be sold at a little bit lower price point, because a lot of people don't necessarily want to see a smaller item on the plate. So instead of a smaller New York strip, you're looking at, you know, a smaller cut from, you know, one of the alternative newer cuts out there that they can get at a lower price point, then they can keep their price point on the menu. And that has been successful. A lot of operators have told me they really have gotten into all of the petite tenders and some of the other things that are out there. So that is really working. For those who, though, still need the supper clubs and others that have to have that, still need that ribeye and that New York strip on their menus and at a reasonable size, and then can or may or may not be able to, you know, have customers to take that price point, they're getting more innovative. I mean, we have a member of our executive committee who's a supper club owner, and he watches the Urner Barry yellow sheet every single day. He purchases in bulk, and they freeze. Then they cut their own steaks, they do their own stuff, and he has a huge freezer. And he is able to buy his proteins that are his highest expense that he has on the menu, and he's able to watch to get the quality that he wants at the price he needs and to kind of weather the storm. Not every operator has that kind of capacity to do that and goes in that volume, but that is part of the ingenuity too. I mean, just like farmers watch what are the stock, or, you know, what are the market prices, you know, down in Chicago, these guys are doing the exact same thing and watching where they're at.
2: Yep. Susan Qualm in studio with us, sharing what restaurateurs around Wisconsin are going through when it comes to these escalated food prices, escalated energy costs. And remember, the Wisconsin Restaurant Association are those independently owned restaurants all across the state of Wisconsin that you rely on for the Mother's Day brunch, that you rely on for the Friday night fish fry or something such as that. Susan Qualm, Executive Vice President of the Wisconsin Restaurant Association.
4: 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Stay tuned as Ag Meteorologist Stu Muck gives you the latest forecast in just moments, right here on the Midwest Farm Report.
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3: Welcome back to the Midwest Farm Report, everybody. I'm Ben Jarbo along with you, and it is now time for the Compeer Financial Ag Weather Update with Stu Muck. Stu, if we were to take a look at the weather here, you were saying before we got started, it's going to cool off a little bit.
4: Going to be a little cooler, and in fact, Ben, you look up in the northwest, Rice Lake and north up to Hayward and Park Falls, they have a frost advisory this morning, so... You know, there is some cool air trying to settle on in. Temps will stay a little cooler than normal, and for some, that's an unfortunate fact. We need the warmth. The crops need that warmth. The soil needs to warm up even a bit more, but we aren't going to have a real hot spell here for a couple of days. Temps certainly on the cooler than normal side, and in some cases, close to 10 degrees cooler than normal, but it does dry out. High pressure is edged on in. The frontal boundaries that have kept a little rain around are well off to the east, Ohio, down to southern Missouri and Arkansas. That front will pull a bit further east, become stationary, keep some rain along the east coast states and in the southeastern Wisconsin, southeast U.S. as well. But we're going to look at another disturbance trying to move out of the Pacific Northwest into the northern Rockies. It's going to bring some rain and the like out to the west in a couple of days, and a low pressure system out of the south. They start to push up and work in conjunction with that system, and that will be our next chance of precipitation. And I think that happens a little later Friday and maybe into early Saturday, that we see some rain here in Wisconsin. May not amount to a great deal, could be a quarter of an inch or two, but it does appear some rain chances as we wrap up the work week and start into the weekend as well. Yes, and I know a big holiday weekend, everybody wants to be out and about. That's when those temps start to warm up back to normal and then even above on towards Saturday, Sunday, and into Monday. And it sounds pretty warm heading into early next week as well. And with that rain chance to start the weekend, later on in the weekend, it really looks like things do start to dry out and that warm air turns on. Yes, that's going to push that first crop of hay into more growth and help those seeds we've got in the ground germinate and get underway, and certainly give a lot of folks a better chance to be out and about enjoying a holiday weekend. That's after it dries out into Saturday, and then we get that sun and warmer weather right on into next week. I'll have our forecast details right after this.
5: 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But come on, in Wisconsin, we grill year-round. 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
3: Well, Stu, I mean, after that ad, the grilling and everything, and you're mentioning it's going to be a great Memorial Day weekend. What exactly are we expecting from that? 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
4: That'll be good after we get the weekend started. And, Ben, I expect you to have some ribeyes on your grill for us. So, you know, just hoping up how it's going to work out well. Let's look at our forecast. Our Compeer Financial Ag Weather Update does call for more sunshine around today, but it does stay cool. There is that frost advisory in far northwest Wisconsin this morning, and otherwise some sunshine is going to break out. In the northwest, just up into the upper 50s, the rest of us all around 60 or in the low 60s, with north winds about 5 to 10. Then in the nighttime, a few more clouds build in, not a big deal, partly cloudy, dropping into the upper 30s and low 40s. Winds become east about 5 to 10. If you're in eastern Wisconsin, east breezes are in store tonight, tomorrow, and Friday. That means it stays cooler if you're closer to Lake Michigan. Further inland, though, and folks in western Wisconsin will get a lot warmer. In fact, by Thursday, call it partly sunny, a few more clouds around, but pretty good again in the low 60s almost everywhere. A little warmer in western Wisconsin with an east breeze at 5 to 10. And mostly cloudy Friday. That shower chance most likely holds off till the afternoon. Could even be late Thursday night in far northwest Wisconsin, but just a few scattered showers. Temps on Friday still in the low and mid 60s with east winds at 5 to 15. Rain more likely Friday night. It may linger into early Saturday, and you're going to like the weekend, Ben. I'd expect some upper 60s on Saturday, 70s on Sunday, and there could very well be an 80 again in Wisconsin by Memorial Day Monday. So the heat's going to turn back up for you as we make our way on through the weekend.
3: And we're talking grilling, Sue. I got to know, what are you going to be grilling? I'm a big hot dog and brat guy, but you were mentioning ribeyes.
4: Yeah, I'm kind of bad that way. That would be something we might have this weekend. You never know. My wife likes to come up with a unique idea once in a while. So we'll.
3: Yeah, that's always a little dangerous. I know when my mom does that, it gets a little dangerous on those unique ideas.
4: she has some unique ideas and, you know, may come up with a shish kebab idea. I know she does that every so often when she finds the right vegetables and the right little cut of meat. So, hey, it all cooks up and I like it.
3: Yeah, well, thank you for joining me, Stu. Sounds like no matter what, it's going to be a great weekend to get outside and get some things done. But make sure to stay tuned in. We're going to talk with our friends from Wiffles and the Wisconsin Beef Council in a little bit. 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And thank you all for letting me join you for the last couple years here.
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12: Some of your friends, teachers. 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
12: That's right. 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
12: So I wanted to talk with you and your mom today, Lily, because some people at school have noticed changes going on with you, and we're concerned.
10: Like what? Who?
12: Some of your friends, teachers. It sounds like you've lost interest in a lot of things lately. You're hanging with new friends?
10: So?
12: So, individually, maybe those things are no big deal. But taken together, and then the incident the other day, you were with Derek when he was caught selling marijuana.
10: Yeah, he was selling it.
13: Honey, we know. 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
12: That's right. 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So what do you say? Can we talk?
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15: We're taking to the skies and looking at the evolving world of high-tech agriculture. While drones are becoming a common sight over our fields, ensuring these small aircraft is a whole different ballgame than your standard farm policy. We're sitting down with Eric Greening to break down the risks and regulations of an agriculture drone. Eric joins us from Family Insurance Center. He says drones are very new in the insurance world. Insurance companies are looking at how much risk they want to insure.
16: Most policies that we see on both the farm and the commercial side will have specific exclusions for these bigger drones. Anything over 55 pounds will have a specific exclusion in the insurance policy, as well as anything that is dispensing chemicals or other products from the drone itself is also specifically excluded on a standard policy.
15: These drones, I mean, at their size, I mean, could it be similar to insuring like a small aircraft? Like, what's the risk and liability that comes along with that?
16: Yeah, and it actually is exactly the same type of policy. So it is an aviation policy that these drones are written on. So it's the same type of policy if you owned a plane compared to owning one of these drones that it's written on. Your three, I'll call it baskets of insurance that go along with this, would be your hull coverage, which is your physical damage for the drone, your general liability, which would be a scenario where maybe this drone lost power or connection and fell out of the sky and landed on somebody's car. That's where your general liability is going to be covered. And then the third one is your chemical liability, and that's going to be for your overspray or your misapplication type of risk. So your overspray and your chemical liability is really your main risk with these. We haven't seen a ton of, I would say, the general liability claims where these things just fall out of the sky. That's not really a big risk for them. But those are the three main areas in the drone insurance that you want to be aware of.
15: When we look at cost, because it's so new, should people expect the cost to be a little bit higher?
16: So for the general liability, most policies will come with a $1 million limit. And that tends to be very inexpensive for that coverage, again, because the risk isn't quite as high for your general liability. So you can find policies in the neighborhood of $500 a year for $1 million in coverage. And some companies, it'll go up to about $1,500 a year for that general liability. Where you see the main cost on these policies is going to be your chemical liability. We have one carrier that will do a blanket of chemical liability. So if you have one drone or if you have 30 drones, you pay one flat rate, no matter how many drones you have. Most of the other carriers are going to be a per drone premium, anywhere in the neighborhood of $2,800 to $3,500 a year for your chemical liability.
15: Eric Greening along with us from Family Insurance Center. 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I'm Stephanie Hoff.
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3: Welcome back to the Midwest Farm Report, everybody. I'm Ben Jarbo, along with you. There's always something interesting that happened in country music on this day. So let's see what happened on May 20th in country music history. In 1968, Charlie Pride was number one on the country album charts with The Country Way. Born on this day in 1985 was John Pardee. He's known for songs like Missing You, Crazy, and Cowboy Hat. And in 1990, Clint Black was number one with his debut album, Killin' Time. And in 2011, Sarah Evans was number one with A Little Bit Stronger. And finally, in 2013, Taylor Swift won 8 awards at the Billboard Music Awards in Las Vegas. Well, that's a lot of big names in today's country music history, so if you didn't know then, now you do. And if you're wondering about what the planting progress is looking like, let's check in here with Luke Bird from Wiffles. It is once again another Wiffles Wednesday here on the Midwest Farm Report. I'm Ben Jarbo along with you. And today we have Luke Bird. He is the District 17 District Manager. District 17 is an area around Janesville and Greene County. Now, Luke, if we were to just get started off with a big question. How's that planting looking?
20: We're sitting, I would say in my region, in my district, I'd say we're sitting over 90% planted right now, maybe a little bit more. Corn had a really big push here the last week and a half. Like you said, we had some rain early on in the month, and it kind of held us back a little bit. And in that mid-April, and once we got going, there was a couple of marginal acres that got planted, but for the most part, the ground dried out. Things started progressing pretty good. And here towards the end, I know guys are looking for a little bit of rain right now. There's a lot of corn that was sitting in dry dirt at 2.5 inches. And I know we could use a little bit more rain than what we've had. It's kind of split us here the last couple of days, but you know, for the most part, we're sitting in really good shape right now for the time of the year that we're in.
3: And it's all about that germination time now, trying to get the stuff to actually grow now that it's in the ground. But what if people are wondering about how this planting is looking around the area, one around the state and U.S. as a whole, you guys have a planting progress map. Where can you go and find that, and what exactly does that show you?
20: Yeah, we can go right to our website for Wiffles, and we can go on board. And once you're on it, it kind of gives an update. We can, anybody can, you know, go on and we can update where we're at when it comes to the planting progress of our area. So if we go back 2 weeks, you know, I was submitting 0 to 5% planted 3 weeks ago. And, you know, now this week I'm probably going to submit for my area that we're going to be 95% planted just because things have gone so fast. So anybody in the Wiffles footprint can submit where we're at on that. And it works really well for us. It kind of keeps people up to date when there's, you know, when they're busy in the fields.
3: And something that a lot of people might be wondering about, are some of the new products that Wiffles has come out with that maybe people are putting into the ground right now and for this year for the first time? What are some of those things that that you're excited to be have rolling out?
20: You know, if I look in my district, we run anywhere from like that 98 up to about 108, 109 day corn pretty consistently. If we look at a couple of the new hybrids that really stand out moving into this year, 3654, if we start in that like 103, 104 day range, it's a power core product for us. You know, when we assess the products that we're looking for, we assess the best option that can come forward. So this one, you know, fits right in our maturity range. It rolls across a ton of different soils for us. Good population rates with it. It's got really good late season stalk and root and handle some of those drier conditions. So, you know, to me, this is a very versatile product that works and it fits our footprint really well. We could go up to 4514. That's fairly close to being the same right in there. So that's going to be about 106 day product. Same thing, very versatile. Across a lot of different soils for us as a power core. And then if I had a look at one just to really stand out, 5129 on the top end in that 108 day range is a Smart Stack Pro. That one is going to be a big hitter for us moving forward. Again, it's very versatile. Like I said, it fits our footprint very well. We can put it in the planter, we can look the other way and just get going and not worry about certain soil types with it. So it moves very well, very good ears to it, very flexy. It's got a really good green snap for late season tolerance, which is great, semi-flex ear. So again, there's such a large range of maturities that we have, and we came out with a lot of new products last year. We could talk for an hour on it, but those three really kind of jumped to the top for me in my maturity range.
3: Yeah, for sure. And Wiffles isn't a stranger to having great new products because this is the 80th anniversary. This year's the 80th year of Wiffles and being a family-owned business and things. What's it like around there celebrating this 80th year?
20: There's a lot of buzz on what things are going to happen, but you know, at the end of the day, we are a family-owned company, and that's the thing we need to remember. We work, you know, individuals like myself, we work for a company that appreciates and we really enjoy working on that side of it. And to me, the family-owned aspect is a huge thing for me. Family means everything to me. So when we look at that, and we can look at the situation we're in with companies merging and names going away from other companies. Wiffles to stand on its own 2 feet for 80 years, that talks to itself on where we're at. So to me, 80 years, it's just a stepping stone for us on that side. But we're going to have a great year, and looking back at it next year, we're going to probably wish we did a whole lot more to celebrate things, but right now, I mean, as a company, we're having a lot of fun and we're just doing as much as we can right now.
3: Luke Bird, the District 17 District Manager. And if you have any questions about Whipples or their products or their 80th year celebration, make sure to check out their website at WYFFELS.com. We'll have a look at those markets next. 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
3: Welcome back, everybody, to the Midwest Farm Report. I'm Ben Jarbo, coming to you from the Rural Mutual Insurance News Desk. It's that time in the show. Let's see what I can tell you about the markets this morning. Most things are moving lower, looks like, to start the day, with cash corn down 2.5 at 472.75, and new crop corn down 2.5 as well at 495.25. Looking at soybeans, July contracts are down 3.5 cents at 1206, with those November new crop contracts down 2.75 at $12.25. Wheat for July is down a penny at 666.25. Looking at classroom milk, June contracts are seeing a 5 cent rise at 1669 hundredweight, and July contracts are down a penny at 1720 hundredweight. 40-pound blocks of cheese followed that lower trend yesterday as well, with 40-pound blocks closing down 2.25 at 153.25, and butter closed down 4 at 160. Stay tuned. We hear from the Beef Council next.
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0: Our friends from the Wisconsin Beef Council, busy, busy, busy during the month of May. May is beef month in the state. You're going to hear more about that in just a moment. Always want to remind you, if you're looking for a recipe, maybe you've got Memorial weekend plans, guests coming over, you want something different, the beeftips.com website can keep you flush all season long with great recipes, teach you more about the nutrition that beef provides you, let you learn a little bit more about the producers behind the plates, if you will, all across the state of Wisconsin. Tammy Vossen, Executive Director of the Wisconsin Beef Council, the person that keeps all the plates spinning during a busy month of May, and it's already busy. I'm glad that I had a chance to join Angie and Caitlin at the launch of the 2026 Best Burger Contest in Madison. You guys just pick the right partnerships when it comes to the checkoff investment.
1: Well, we've really been blessed to have great partners along the line, whether it's, you know, media here in the Madison area or just being able to create unique experiences where we can get more customers in the doors of restaurants and in continuing to drive beef sales across the state.
0: Well, and you know, we talk about the locations where so many of these restaurants participating in this year's Madison Burger Week, right downtown. So potentially a lawmaker or staff are coming in there and seeing that as a high profile place on the menu too.
1: They certainly do. And the other thing that we've just kind of wrapped up in the month of late April was the Wisconsin's Best Burger Contest. So that was our statewide contest. And we continue to hear from those establishments that make it into our Elite Eight list every year that they are seeing new guests coming in from all over the state and are continuing to see just really strong increases in their burger traffic or burger sales. And I just got some numbers from one of our new restaurants this year who made it into the Elite Eight for the first time. And they said that they have seen over 114% increase in their daily burger sales. So it's really put them on the map. And again, they just said that they've gotten folks coming in from all over the state in a small town. It much like, of course, our winner this year, the Dump in Cambria, who's very well deserved. They've got their Tennessee whiskey burger over there that is absolutely fantastic. And they're seeing really strong results after being crowned the winner this year.
0: Well, and they were the winner last year too. So they really know what happens when you participate in this kind of a program.
1: Yep. So they made it in our Elite Eight last year. This is the third year that the Dump has made it into the Elite Eight, but the first time that they have won the contest overall. Because now that they have won it, they've said that it's bittersweet for them. But now that they've won it, they can't come back and participate in future years. But we know that they'll continue to be supportive of the industry and having great burger sales from that established number of restaurants and the number of nominations that are coming in on an annual basis. So our goal is to continue to, it really does take internal effort and marketing on their part with their staff to be able to make it into that category of our Elite Eight, because it's those folks that have some type of a point of sale or otherwise that is making their customers aware of our contest and making that nomination for them to be able to get the recognition.
0: Now, like we said, if you want to take a look back at the competitors from this year, maybe you're taking a summer trip and you want to hit all the Elite Eight, they've got it up at beeftips.com. Also want to thank our friends from the Equity Cooperative Livestock Sales Association for making checkoff chats a possibility. You know that they have been a part of the livestock marketing industry in the state since the early 1930s, and we want you to continue to check out their website, market opportunities, and learn more about all the other services that Equity Co-op has available, equitycoop.com. Let's talk a little bit more about what's coming up then. Tammy, we've got more things that are planned as far as May and Beef Month that we don't want to have people overlook.
1: Right. So during the entire month of May, we have a Quick Trip advertising campaign. So when you pull in to fill up at the pump, or if you go in store at the Quick Trip locations across our state, you're going to be seeing some of our grilling ads. And they are also focusing on ground beef, whether that's burgers on the grill, if it's Taco Tuesday nights, if you're making some pasta and want to be adding in that great protein source. That's really what those ads are focusing on. And in addition to having the advertising push, we're also doing a Pit Boss grill giveaway, a smoker giveaway. So you can register for that on their app. But also, if you are purchasing beef in store, it gives you additional opportunities to register for that Pit Boss.
0: Nice. And that's something, like we said, you're how many people in the audience today don't stop at Quick Trip at least once a day? So it's at the pump. So don't necessarily mute that advertisement or not pay attention to that and then point of purchase inside. Nice to have those kinds of corporate partners that recognize the value of beef.
1: It really is. And not only is this a consumer-driven promotion, but it allows our beef producers the chance to be recognized for their contributions to the economy here within the state of Wisconsin, and for them to see some of the great beef ads that we are running statewide.
0: Beef is always a good investment. Just think about the nutrition that you're getting. If you want to make sure that the rest of the family enjoys it just like you or your guest, then beeftips.com can help you with the simplest of recipes to make the most of every pound. Tammy Voss, along with us, Executive Director of the Wisconsin Beef Council. They are the people behind the checkoff information that you hear, all the beautiful information on that website, research, education, and promotion. That's what Beef Tips is all about. 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
2: 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It's been a great time, but getting the chance to go back and get my hands dirty and do what I fell in love with in agriculture is something I've been wanting to do for the last couple years. Signing off, I'm Ben Jarbo.
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10: Well, it's another victory for the Milwaukee Brewers down at Wrigley as Jacob Mizorowski pitched 6 scoreless innings. Bryce Tarang was 3-for-4 with a 2-run shot. And the Brewers would top the Cubs 5-2 to move into first place in the NL Central. Now, Mizorowski has allowed 3 singles and extended his scoreless streak to 24 1/3 innings, striking out 8 and walking just 1. He was asked, does he enjoy playing at Wrigley Field?
18: Yeah, I mean, it's always fun to face someone that you're, you know, up. What, hour away from. It's, you know, it's fun that just, you know, the fans get behind you, and it's a lot of fun in that way too. If, you know, you get chirped going into the bullpen, and you know, with the bleacher creatures, it's fun.
10: Jake Bowers also had 2 hits and an RBI, while Garrett Mitchell drove in a run to help Milwaukee win for the 10th time in its last 12 games. 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First pitch coming from Wrigley at 6:40.
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10: The Packers announced a bunch of promotions within their front office yesterday. It includes longtime director of football operations Milt Hendrickson being named vice president of player personnel, making him second in command behind GM Brian Gutekunst. And the Packers, they'll begin their OTAs next week on May 26th with the mandatory minicamp coming June 9th through the 11th. That begins phase 3 of their offseason program. For the Wisconsin Sports Zone Network, I'm Ebo.
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0: Good morning.
1: What's happening, brother?
0: Not much. Just watching the Brewers on free over-the-air TV.
1: Oh, was that not incredible?
0: It was. They beat the Cubs.
1: Was that not incredible?
0: It was great.
1: It was phenomenal.
0: I enjoyed it awesomely.
1: I was out and about, was it the Silver Eagle last night in beautiful Monona?
0: Nice.
1: Yeah, I came home from the gym, and the wifey's like, hey, we got some friends out for Taco Tuesday. I'm like, oh, we're at the Silver Eagle. You want to go? Yeah, let's go.
0: Let's do it.
1: Was watching the Brewers. Well, first I was watching the Brewers on beautiful over-the-air free TV. Thank you. Thank you. Channel 3.2. And I went to the Silver Eagle, and then I proceeded to watch Aaron Ashby almost blow it.
0: Yeah. He's a rough one.
1: By the way, Aaron Ashby still is? I have to go look. I think has the most wins in Major League Baseball, or tied for the most. He was on pace for like, was it 30 wins?
0: He was on pace for 32.
1: Yeah. And then Aaron Ashby and his... turned into Aaron Aspie last night with his little stupid rec specs and wanted to blow it. And thankfully, you got to see Chad Patrick in high definition, baby. Chad Patrick HD.
0: Yeah.
1: Get Aspie out of his jam for him. Thank you.
0: I don't know why they didn't keep him
1: in. Then Uribe comes in and says, we're done here.
0: He is still has the most wins.
1: Is it eight? Is it eight?
0: Yes, eight. And the next Chris Sale? Guys are six.
1: Who's Chris Sale in there
0: Chase
1: still?
0: Chase Burns, Davis Martin, Chris Sale,
1: okay.
0: Cam Schlittler.
1: Aaron Ashby.
0: Beans.
1: Oh, yeah. Aaron Ashby, baby. Wanted to, I don't think he was in the position to get a win. So that's why I think he was like.
0: He was like, well, F this.
1: Then he folded, you know? How about Trevor McGill getting into the game after the Miz?
0: Yeah.
1: You had McGill in there. Booing works, by the way.
0: It does.
1: One inning, two strikeouts. Thank you. Then Ashby came in and turned into Aspy. And Chad Patrick's like, hey, I'll get you. I got you. And then Abner Uribe with the biggest dip I think I've ever seen in there.
0: Oh, it gets bigger every game.
1: It really does. Gets it done. And with that win, your Milwaukee Brewers now sit first place in the NL Central.
0: Sure do.
1: We had a... someone was texting in like a month or two ago, you know, when the Brewers were toiling around a little bit in the bottom of the NL Central, still above 500, by the way, or at 500. And he said, by May 20th, the Milwaukee Brewers will be in first place. Will the real texter at 608-321-1670 please stand up or please text in? I was thinking about you this morning. And I couldn't remember if it was Brad. They're like, by May 20th, the Brewers will be in first place. You, my friend, are correct. 28-18, a half game above the Cardinals and the Cubs.
0: The Cubs did drop to third by percentage points.
1: That's correct.
0: Hate to see it.
1: Reds, second to last, and the Pirates. You know, every year in the NL Central, RJ, the Pirates are always, they got a little hot start, you know?
0: Yeah.
1: And people are like, oh, this is the year. And then by... what are we, over a fourth of the way through? And by around this time, reality starts to set in again.
0: Well, I feel like they hit a stretch of teams that are above 500.
1: Yeah. Speaking of being above 500, your Milwaukee Brewers, 10 games above 500. And again, more Green Bay sucks chance coming from Wrigley Field. It gives us life. It's mother's milk to us. It's lifeblood. It something beckons to us to beat your ass when you cheer out Green Bay sucks at a game in Chicago against the team from Milwaukee.
0: I remember PCA dropped a ball.
1: PCA did drop a ball. He could have caught that.
0: Hilarious.
1: I think he was worried someone was going to tell him to S that he sucks.
0: S is F and D.
1: And he'd have to turn back and say, hey, but you S my F and D.
0: Oh, and then... you know what? The basket, the outfield basket, giveth and it taketh away.
1: Yeah. Sucked up that ball?
0: That sucked up that
1: Jackson
0: ball.
1: Jackson Chirio couldn't find it?
0: Home. No.
1: Oh,
0: not
1: Terrence,
0: the ivy.
1: Yeah.
0: The basket.
1: Oh, yeah. Sorry.
0: The little
1: chain
0: link fence that

0: jets out off of the fence.
1: Yeah.
0: So, you know, if there's balls that clear that but don't clear the fence, it's a home run.
1: Mm-hmm.
0: Thank you.
1: Thank you. Brent. Brent and Shano. Thank you, Brent. The real texter, please stand up. It was, I knew it was a B. It wasn't Brad. Thank you, Brent and Shano. Brent and Shano, you are a treasure and a treat. Let's see here. I'm going to go back in our text messages, Brent. Where did you first say that the Brewers will be in first place by May 20th? I know it was a while ago. Here. God, we got a good little text chain going on, don't we, Brent? Oh, yeah, you're a bidet guy, too. Hell, yeah. I knew I liked you. I knew I liked you, Brent. I got bidets in every bathroom. There's an old text from April 7th. So do I, Brent. I have bidets in every bathroom, too.
2: It's a bidet.
1: Oh, he said 99 wins for the Brewers. That was, oof. Yeah, my man. That was in March. Okay, I got to find this. In the meantime... God, every phone call, every line full again. Oh, Jesus, coffee. People are inspired. I assume Kinger on line one.
3: Yo.
1: Hey, buddy. What's going on?
3: Hey, the Brewers just keep on rolling.
1: You know what time it is.
2: Rolling, rolling, rolling, yep. Rolling.
1: Oh, here we go. Oh, May 10th. That's what it was. Brent, I'll give you the 20th, though. Sorry, Kinger. Hey, buddy.
3: It's okay. I mean... First off, did you let Dave know what SMID meant?
1: I did. I texted him, yes.
3: Did he respond back or no?
1: Let me...
4: He didn't know?
1: Well, you know, I don't think anyone's ever done that for Dave, so let's see here. Dave from...
4: He's never said that before, though?
1: Oh, yeah. He, PCA said SMD, which means what it means. And he said, that is hilarious, considering she was on a bachelorette party. She should have thrown him dollar bills. That was his response.
3: Oh, there you go. But I will say, yeah, Ashby, come on, guy. I know you really want to keep leading the league in wins, but don't need to blow the lead just to you take the win over the Miz. And... thankfully, you know, Bryce Duran got some insurance runs
1: you
3: with
1: mean
3: that two-run late.
1: Mr. Excitement, Bryce Duran?
3: Yeah. Oh, yes, Mr. Excitement. You know, the walk-off Mother's Day home run and so on and so forth. Mr. Yeah. Excitement. Yeah. All the time. If it doesn't surprise you, he inspires me to be excited all the time as well. You know. But, you know, hopefully... Now, who's on the mound today? I unfortunately didn't look at. I know another late start, 6:40. Yeah,
1: it's not
3: late
1: that
3: start.
1: Late, so, Kinger. It's not that late.
3: I know it's not that late. Compared to when they typically, yeah, you know, 6:00, and then afternoon game. No, it's, they got to have it. They want the Cubs to be embarrassed three nights in a row.
1: It's
3: so.
1: Kyle Harrison versus Edward Cabrera.
3: So, I mean, hopefully the Brewers can leave Wrigley Field just a little cleaner than the way they found it. So, we'll leave it off at that.
1: Hell yeah.
3: So, hopefully you guys have a good day. Go crew.
1: Hell yeah.
3: Adios, muchachos.
1: Short and sweet. See you, Kinger. See you. Wow. Oh, damn it. You are a treasure and a treat, King. We love you. Line two, good morning.
5: Good morning, guys. How are
1: just
5: you?
1: Just 1 second, Scott. Line three, good morning.
6: Terry, somebody works out.
1: Oh, one of our Cubs fans, Terry, the King of the North. What's up, Terry?
6: Yep, I went to Wrigley last night, and I'll be doing it today. I wouldn't have watched the Miz.
1: Well, yeah.
6: And I'll tell you what. You know, if you guys, if Brewer fans are not so stupid enough, you know, who's the highest paid pitcher right now in baseball?
0: Shohei Ohtani?
6: Well, is he a pitcher, right?
1: Yeah?
6: No, give me a true pitcher.
1: Shohei.
6: Who?
1: Shohei Ohtani. I guess Zach Wheeler is...
6: He's not a true pitcher. He's not a true pitcher.
1: Well...
6: Give me a pitcher.
1: Okay, Zach Wheeler makes...
6: Who's the highest paid pitcher in the game?
1: Zach Wheeler makes $42 million for the Phillies. He would be the...
6: Then sign him.
1: Who should?
6: Sign a 10-year contract and double them.
1: I just
6: you
1: heard
6: guys have got the Terry. Greatest pitcher maybe in baseball history.
1: $42 million? I just heard Mark Adonazio faint.
6: Sign him.
1: I just heard Mark Adonazio faint. He just fell down. That's not happening.
6: You know, because I watched what the Mets have done to the former Brewer pitcher. He has more walks than he has sidewalks. He has strikeouts. The free agent, Milwaukee has the habit of booting people out and then they use free agents. They do nothing. Evo, can you name me one Brewer who's been successful when he's left to another team?
1: Terry, we were talking about this last week. Yeah. I don't think you can. They all stink.
0: You can't even front office.
1: Even the front office people. Look at David Stearns and the Mets. They're terrible. Look at your joke of a manager, Craig Clownsell. Stinks.
6: You know what? I would come to Milwaukee to watch one game. If you guys were to take a rope and put Craig Clownsell's neck around it and watch him hang from the center field scoreboard.
1: Oh.
6: Really, he needs a noose.
1: I'm sorry?
6: Craig Clownsell's only there for the money.
1: Sorry.
6: You know, and the Brewers right now, manager, what, 1 year in his contract?
1: Alrighty then.
6: The Brewers believe it's not about their manager, it's about their foundation. And when the Brewers get to the playoffs, it's like great guide. The October wins ball. But I'm just saying this, Miz is great. He is great. If you don't lock him up for 10 years plus, you guys are a bunch of idiots. You are. Evo, forget your trip to Mexico. Give your money to Milwaukee.
1: Well, I do love my trips to Mexico, Terry. I think I love them a little more than the Miz.
6: Evo, if you love your Brewers, you will give your... Listen, I love my Cubs. Win or lose, I'm going to Chicago at least 30 times a year.
1: Sure.
6: I spend about $2,000 every time I come.
1: Wow.
6: Okay?
1: High roller.
6: Yeah.
1: Big spend.
6: Well, because I don't drive. I have people take me. My family. You know, by the time we drink beer, by the time we have dinner after it.
1: Yep.
6: Blah, blah, blah.
1: Yep. Blah, blah, blah.
6: Evo, if you love the Brewers.
1: I do.
6: You do the same thing I do. But if you don't sign
1: the Miz. Give me my money.
6: No, here's my question, Evo.
1: Yeah.
6: Will the Brewers sign the Miz or would they let him burn up?
1: Well, let's see here. Terry, I'll give you this. Because of the Miz, right here, potential extension framework. Projections for the Miz range from 6 to 7 years, valued anywhere from $50 to $70 million, depending on performance incentives and club options.
6: Evo, pay him his money.
1: Terry, I wish I could pay you infinite amounts of dollars for the entertainment you bring us. We love you, Terry.
6: You see, the one thing about my caller is this. I'm not a homer.
1: No, I'm not a homer. Not at all.
6: I'm not going to sit there and pat you on the back and say goodbye.
1: No.
6: I love to rip people. The only people I won't rip is the Badger football coach. I'm telling you, I love to rip people. I love to destroy them.
1: Stinks.
6: But the Miz right now is the best pitcher in the game and maybe a Hall of Famer. What happened? Will he be a Brewer? Because the Brewers are going to burn him out.
1: Terry, we're going to use him and abuse him and then ship him off. Terry, I love you, Terry Bear. Have fun at Wrigley, all right?
6: Hey, I always have fun at Wrigley.
1: Well, yeah. Okay.
6: If I predict the Cubs are 70 wins, maybe 75. The Cubs suck. They really do.
1: Terry, you rule, though. We love you, buddy. Have fun, all right?
6: Of course I will. You know why? Because I'm the king of the North.
1: That's right. And you're a treasure and a treat. We love you, Terry.
6: Signed the man.
1: Done. Terry, have a good one, brother.
6: And don't burn him out. Don't burn him out like you have everybody else.
1: All right, buddy.
4: He only pitched 6 years.
6: All right, buddy. Ebo, we have to have one soon.
1: Yes, let's get a beer soon. We love you, Terry, at Athens. See you, buddy.
6: Yeah, soon. I'll buy it. Ebo,
1: Terry, get the hell out of here. See you, buddy.
6: Ebo, I have one thing to say. I have money, but no honey.
1: See you, Terry. You son of you rascal, you. See you. All right, I had to hang up there. Ebo! What, are you turning to Rob Reichel? Ebo!
4: Oh, he's turning into Charlie.
1: R.I.P.
4: R.I.P.
1: We miss you, kid. I'm on cloud 9, by the way, Scott, to answer your question from before.
4: Fantastic.
5: Good morning, guys. Happy Wednesday.
1: Happy Wednesday, Scott. Happy hump day. By the way, the Brewers, Scott, I know you're very intrigued by this. And Dominic, our guy Dominic, just messaged me. What's the record for the Brewers over the Cubs the last 5 years? The Brewers hold a 39-29 record against the Cubs over the last five seasons. I know you're interested in that, Scott.
5: Well, I mentioned it only because of the fact that anybody that can beat this Chicago team, I'm happy.
1: Yeah.
5: I mean...
7: Happy.
5: I went to Miller's and they had my favorite thing for a post-birthday. I had a Bismarck.
1: Oh. You like the cream filled in the inside?
5: Yeah.
1: Do you like the Bavarian style or the whipped cream kind of stuff?
5: Bavarian.
1: Yeah, the pudding. Yeah, I'm a pudding man too, Scott.
5: Actually, I had two of them.
1: Scott, you're really running. What's that GLP-1 you're on? What's it called again? Wegovy?
5: The what?
1: Your medicine, your weight loss medicine you're on. What brand is it?
5: Mounjaro.
1: Yeah, Mounjaro, that's what it was. You're giving that Mounjaro a test these past couple of days, Scott. You're really putting that thing through the ringer, aren't you?
5: Well, the last time I checked my weight, I weighed 240 pounds.
1: Down from what, though?
5: Down from 308.
1: Scott, slim and trim, baby. Peacocking around. What was your pant size at 308?
5: Like a 50.
1: 50, man, Jesus. What is it now?
5: Probably a 40 or 42.
1: Attaboy, Scott. Keep her going, baby. Let's go.
5: And I can bike. As far as biking goes, once I get my arm healed up from the fall, I think I'm going to get back to it.
1: Scott, it's like riding a bike, man. Just get back on there and just grab it and go. Just go get them, baby.
5: Who did which woman?
1: Eagles.
5: Who?
1: The Eagles.
5: Oh, I thought you said the Beatles. I'm hearing things today.
1: That's okay.
5: Let's dance.
4: David Bowie. Yeah.
5: America.
1: The band?
5: No, the song.
4: Like Neil Diamond?
1: That's coming.
5: Neil Diamond, yep.
1: Oh, is that just America?
4: Yeah. Well, oh, okay. Also, Simon and Garfunkel do a song called America, too. But,
5: right. Yeah. Actually, that was a good movie.
1: Yeah, I knew that was just as America. Yeah.
5: The jazz, that was about him as a kid, the jazz singer, wasn't it?
4: Yes.
1: Yeah.
5: I think so. Brown Sugar.
1: Stones. Interesting lyrics, by the way.
4: Well, it's about...
5: Turning Japanese. Oh,
1: Scott, careful. That's
4: the vapor.
1: Yeah.
5: Yeah. What am I being careful for?
1: I don't want you to cultural appropriate anything here, Scott.
4: Don't get canceled.
1: Yeah. You ever seen the music video China Girl by David Bowie? Yeah. He makes some very inappropriate things with his...
5: I didn't... It's fine. You know, I'm sorry. I didn't even think about it.
4: It's fine.
1: No, it's okay. No, it's fine. It's the vapors, Scott.
5: Blue Collar Man.
1: Sticks.
5: Who did Take Me in Your Arms and Rock Me?
4: The Doobie Brothers?
1: I don't know. I don't remember.
5: Are you there?
1: Yeah, right here.
4: The Doobie Brothers.
1: Hello?
7: It's the Doobie Brothers.
1: Yeah. Scott?
5: Yeah, I'm here now.
7: It's the Doobie Brothers.
5: By the way, the phone's been acting weird, and so is it on the FM side, too.
1: It has it now.
4: The FM side's getting all digitized and all that. Like,
1: what? Is it?
4: Yeah, it's been like that for a couple weeks.
1: Well, didn't anyone say anything to me.
4: Oh, well, it's been like that for a couple weeks.
1: Well, let me email my engineer right now.
4: Okay.
1: Why didn't even say anything? I guess Mike Importance, like every 3 minutes, there's like a static burst. I'll email the engineer right now.
5: It almost sounds like someone's scrambling it.
1: Well, people don't tell me these things. Then I can pass the message along.
4: He's not listening to it on the radio.
1: Yeah, I'm listening to it through the board. I'm listening to it. This is the premier way to listen to it. The way I jack right in, right to the mainstream. I'm in the main line.
5: Well, I thought you were going to just say gremlins.
1: Yeah, well, yeah, that's what it is.
5: Who did the centerfold?
4: Jay Giles Band.
5: Rich Girl.
1: One man, Holland Oates.
5: Now, two people did this. Don't Go Breaking My Heart.
4: Kiki D and Sir Elton John.
5: Yep. Love you guys and happy Wednesday. Taco Bell Day for me.
4: Oh, hell yeah.
1: Mongeros. Scott, you're putting the Monjaro on the ropes. We love you, Scotty.
5: Love you. Take care, guys.
4: Yeah, this birthday week is.
1: Man. Woo. And Monjaro is like, it's like a boxing match, and Monjaro right now is in the corner. Like, I don't think I can go
4: please
1: the distance.
4: Don't do this.
1: It's like, cut me. Cut me.
4: Cut me, Mick.
1: Cut me, Mick.
4: Cut me.
1: Monjaro's like, I don't think I can go. I don't think. I'm tired, boss. I'm tired, boss. And Monjaro's like, damn, dude, what else are you going to throw my way?
4: Help you.
1: All right, we'll take a little break here. The Milwaukee Brewers. Let me rephrase that. Your first place Milwaukee Brewers. And the NL Central. Fly the L. Again.

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0: center field. PCA back, and it's gone. Bryce Terang with a two-run homer. And for Terang, it is number seven. It's 5-0.
1: Big swing of the bat here from Terang.
2: Hell yeah.
1: Drive fastball up.
3: Up, and it is get up, out of here, and gone for Bryce Terang.
2: Hell yeah, dude.
3: Pat Murphy talking about Bryce Terang. He said his two-run shot.
4: It was huge. Four times tonight we struck out with a man on third and less than two outs. So it shows you how good that pitcher's breaking ball was. It was all on breaking ball. And, usually you don't win games if you're striking out with a man on third less than two, four times. And four good hitters who are hot. All of them are swinging the bat really good. But, usually don't win those games. But our guys hung in there. They played hard. They were relentless. They kept going after it.
3: Relentless. No retreat, no surrender. Kept going after it. Fly the L again. Brewers, another at minimum, another series win. Going for the sweep today, 6:40 first pitch. Kyle Harrison on the mound tonight. 608-321-1670, line one. Good morning.
5: Hey, good morning.
3: Mickey. What's going on today?
5: That was a very nice lead-in with the atmosphere.
3: Thank you. Trying to find a balance. What a song. Thank you, Mickey. Thank you for recognizing.
5: I did. Pat Murphy's voice layered over it nicely. Mm. Very smooth. Very smooth.
3: Thank you. I've seen Atmosphere live like four times. Never disappoints. Incredible.
5: It sets the tone some days, so I like it.
3: Nice. Thank you. Not many people know about the Atmosphere, so thank you.
5: Yeah, you know, you got to recognize when you know one small thing in the world. Hey, that guy knows it too.
3: Hey, real recognize real. Look at that. Look at us. Who would have thought? Here we are.
5: I went down a rabbit hole of, Engin de Poitrin, the crazy French-Canadian
3: band.
5: Yeah,
3: did you figure out who they are?
5: I don't think anyone has yet.
3: I stumbled on something, I think. I'll have to send it to you if I find it again. I think it has been sniffed out. Maybe.
5: Okay. Yeah, I'm curious, but... It's also, like you say, it's nice not knowing.
3: Yeah, I this video is very convincing, and they showed these artists that used to be same mannerism, same way of doing stuff with bare feet and this and that. And the I'm like, I don't really want to know. So then I stopped watching.
5: That dude, yeah, you know, that's the thing. It's like, okay, I find out who these guys are. What do I care?
3: Yeah.
5: The artist is what they are right now.
3: Yeah.
5: I don't care formerly known as, you know, I just want to know who you are now.
3: Yeah. I just want to be entertained and listen to what it is that you do. I don't care about anything else besides whatever it is the theater of my mind perceives it as.
5: Yeah, and that dude, oh my God, the way he uses his feet, it's like he has two extra hands. I can barely, you know, tap my feet and strum a guitar at the same time, and unreal. Not that I'm an artist, but so.
3: You're artistic in different ways, Mickey. Come on. You paint a good picture here on Over the Line.
5: Huh? Oh, well, thank you.
3: You're welcome.
5: I do have Bob Ross's hair.
3: It's just longer.
5: Just longer, and darker. Natural, not a perm.
3: Yeah. Longer and darker.
5: Yeah. It was a good time to tune into the Brewers again last night. That was fun. The Braves game was done early. I forgot about that, so I didn't watch it.
3: Oh.
5: But they won.
3: Yeah.
5: But I tuned in. I started watching the Cavs first, and then I said, why am I doing this? And switched to the Brewers.
3: Yeah, I had the NBA game on, too. We were out at a local watering hole. My buddy's like, mm-hmm. Oh, man, the Cavs are Cavs are really pulling away. They're taking it to them. This is like leading into the fourth. It was the end of the third. And I go, dude, it's the NBA. Just wait for the fourth quarter. That's when the real basketball is played. Knicks end up winning.
5: I did watch the ending because it was after the Brewers game was done,
3: mm-hmm.
5: And the last 2 minutes was just torture. I'm just watching them throw this away. Knicks couldn't miss. Every bucket that the Cavs put up bounced back. I'm like, all right, this game's over. They tied it. You know, they had a buzzer beater shot that literally just circled the rim and came out, I was like, all right, they're going to lose in overtime. So I went to bed.
3: Yeah.
5: I know how Cleveland works.
3: The mistake by the lake.
5: Yeah. But awesome game by the Brewers. It was very satisfying to watch. That eighth inning gave me a little bit of heartburn. A couple of bloops here, a couple of spike balls by Aaron Ashby. Of course,
6: he was just trying to,
5: as our friend said, the two first name Chad Patrick hero came in and took care of business.
3: And business is good. Yeah, Aaron Ashby turned into Aaron Aspie. That's what happened.
5: Yeah. Yeah. The Miz, though, wowee.
3: Uh-huh. Wow.
5: Ooh. Wow.
3: Yeah, the
5: I
3: Miz.
5: Have two sets of stats about him that just blew me away. One is he is the first pitcher in Major League Baseball history to have five straight starts of 8-plus strikeouts and no extra base hits allowed.
3: Yep, that's insane.
5: That is just, whew, okay, that's okay. That's just
3: all right.
5: Secondary stat, I think.
3: It's okay.
5: So this one I found on Codify Baseball. Like 24 1/3 innings pitched, 87 batters faced, 9 hits allowed, 5 walks, 37 strikeouts, 0 runs.
3: That ain't
5: so
3: bad.
5: Maybe they weren't preemptive in making him an all-star last season. He was ahead of the curve.
3: Yeah. Listen, I had no complaints about making him an all-star. I could see it. We know.
5: Yeah. Yeah. I mean, it's not like he asked to be up there.
3: No. I mean, it'll take it, you know.
5: Look, he's an all-star now.
3: And by the way, Mickey, to add on to the both of those stats, to make it even more so, the only pitcher with those stats also to have a fully loaded Pokemon card collection. So take that, too.
5: I saw that giant book. Oh, my heart was envious. I need that book, man. Where do you even find that? I want to put my baseball cards in that.
3: Yeah,
5: that was beautiful.
3: I don't know. That's a good question.
5: Mizorowski-sized Pokemon card collection book. Amazing. Yeah, in the looks department, the two pitchers, wow. It's like they were in Willy Wonka's stretch machine or something. Yeah. But
3: I just watched that movie for the millionth time the other day.
5: Yeah. So, you know, it was entertaining. I thoroughly enjoyed it. The thing that kills me is watching William Contreras play on Not for the Braves.
3: Yeah. You guys really dropped the ball on that one.
5: Yeah. I mean, good for the Brewers, because I guess that sets the tempo. Like, when he's dialed in, you can see him reach out, poke one out, get, you know, just put one into the left field. That's how you know he's dialed in.
3: Yeah.
5: Like, Drake Baldwin's catcher for the Braves, he's hurt right now, but Drake Baldwin's a Wisconsin guy, too, so it would have been awesome to have Drake Baldwin, William Contreras platooning, one DHing, one catching every night. That's what baseball dreams are made of.
3: It's romantic, kind of, you know? Jeez.
5: So romantic.
3: Mickey, you are a true treasure, a true treat. You know that?
5: I had something for this, but it's gone.
3: I know. I was going to look up more than I forgot.
5: I did. I was telling Brock about yesterday that we were saying things that we shouldn't be saying to each other on here. But, I said you called him a hot toast butter something. Anyway,
3: I called Brock butter dripping off a hot biscuit.
5: There you go. Yeah.
6: Sounds like a good southern.
3: It's from a Primus song, Tommy the Cat.
5: Wow. Yes.
3: Mickey, again, treasure,
5: that note,
3: treat.
5: Treasure, treat, ice cream.
3: Bye.
5: Enjoy.
3: See ya.
5: Bye.
3: I'm trying not to say my classic line, RJ. It's hard not to, though.
6: Yeah, well, you'll come back to it.
3: I know. I always.
6: They always
3: come. I always relapse.
6: Hard.
3: I know. Then you go, when you relapse, you just got to go in. You just got to, then you got to really commit to the lapse.
6: Yeah, that is true.
3: Then you tell yourself you're never going to do it again. And then you're good for a while. And then, back at it, baby. Well, speaking of being back, we'll be right back.

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0: the Milwaukee Mizzle, the Mizzler. What does Grant call him? Do you remember the nickname Grant has for him?
1: No.
0: I'll think of it. Anyways, there's only one pitcher this month who's got a 0.00 ERA and 35 plus strikeouts. His name, Jacob Mizorowski.
2: How about that?
1: How about that?
0: Catch him at Wrigley Field. How about that? He's really good, by the way. I don't know if you know that or not. No. And maybe Mickey was onto something. Maybe they were right on making him an all-star last year. They were just ahead of it. It's like people sometimes when they say that I'm wrong, it's not that I'm wrong. It just, I might not be right. I'm just not right now. You know?
1: Yeah.
0: Eventually I will be right. I'm just not right now. But I will be right. The Miz allowed 3 singles, extended his scoreless streak to 24 and one-third innings while striking out 8, walking 1. The righty has not yielded a run in his last 4 starts dating back to April 24th. That's pretty good. That's pretty good. Ebner Uribe, 1-2-3, ninth for his 5th save. I think he put a whole packet of, or a whole tin of chew in his mouth. Maybe 2. It gets bigger every time I see him. Good for him, though. You know, PCA missed that fly ball last night. That was funny. Remember he was talking to, like, oh, the kid. I'm sick to my stomach thinking about what these kids log on to social media to say what I said to that White Sox fan on Sunday. Well, what do the kids think when they see Ebner Uribe with some dip in the size of his fist? which is worse? That dip buzz, though, does hit different. I'll tell you that.
1: It does.
0: That does hit different. All right, 608-321-1670. Let's see. You're looking at the text line. Our guy Steve from Winona. The difference between the Cubs and the Brewers is that the Cubs try and solve the roster problems every year by throwing money at it. They think the more money they spend, it'll solve all their problems, whereas the Brewers fill their needs through calculating trades in the farm system that is the best in the majors. And that is the reason why the Brewers will always be the best team in the division and maybe just all of baseball. Thank you, Steve.
1: Oh, thank you.
0: Johnny Cribbage says, mark my words, if Packers beat Chicago in October at Lambeau, they'll fly the L. This now a thing will cross sports. It's fun. Oh, I agree. I love the Green Bay Sox chance. I love it, part of the rivalry. I think it's fun, too. It's also fun to point out the stupidity of it, but also you could do that the same if they fly the L when the Packers beat the Bears. I think it's great.
1: Is it weird that you can always put up the meme, I feel sad for you, I don't think about you at all.
0: I don't think about you at all.
1: For most of our rivals. Like,
0: I'll be honest, I think about the Bears a lot. And the Cubs.
1: But. Right, but still, in terms of, like, it's the off season.
0: Yeah.
1: Are you going to a Brewer game and starting the chant, Bears still suck?
0: No. I would reserve that for a Bears game.
1: At a Wisconsin football game, are you going to go and start the chant, the Bears still suck?
0: Against the Fighting Illini? No. Or just anyone in general? No.
1: Anyone in general?
0: I would, like, reserve it to a Bears-Packers game.
1: Start singing No Cubs No?
0: The flying of the L, though, is hilarious. I love seeing that flag. It's so funny.
1: The Cubs fans say it's a curse.
0: I love the big L flag. It's so funny to me. And the Green Bay Sucks chance is also hilarious to me.
1: Yeah.
0: I think it's fun. I love the rivalry. The rivalry needed a spark because the Packers just dominated them, the Bears, for so long.
1: Dominated.
0: Ben Johnson created that spark. I love it. Matt LaFleur obviously is perturbed by it. And then with this Green Bay Sucks chance filtering into the Brewers and Cubs, it's great for the rivalry. I love it. I think it's fantastic. It's also funny to me that, like, they'll chant it at a White Sox-Cubs game. Because I wouldn't be at a Brewers-Cardinals game chanting the Bears still suck, to your point, RJ.
1: Yeah.
0: All right, 608-321-1670. Brewers win, fly that L again. I love that flag. Got some good interviews coming up today.
1: Oh, yeah.
0: Some off the beaten path ones.
1: Oh.
0: I'll explain coming up. Stick around.

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0: What a novel concept.
1: Yeah, today, later today. Let's see here. Trying to go in order. Michael Johnson from the Boys and Girls Club.
2: Oh, nice.
1: He's coming in. He's got a fundraiser that he wants to talk about. We'll get Mike in.
2: Yeah.
1: Nice guy.
2: They do good things over there.
1: They really do. And give back to the community in a fun way. So Michael Johnson coming on in. He's a... He gets you inspired.
2: He does.
1: Then that's at 8:15. Sam from the Mallards coming in, baby. We love our Sam from the Mallards. Oh, do we love her? The best. She's the best. So we're going to talk to Mallards with her and Northwoods League Baseball. And then 9:30. RJ. One of our exact science athletes, which is now becoming Abbott.
2: Yeah.
1: We're going to have a cross-country runner in here, RJ.
2: Oh, nice.
1: Excited for that. As we're going to get Nora in. And Nora's going to talk with us. She's also going through nutrition. So I want to get to the... And she's in, again, cross-country. So get to... If people wondering where the NIL money's going, it's stuff like this. And they give a lot of give back to community. They got a blood drive coming up with the Exact Sciences, which is now becoming Abbott. And we're going to talk with her. Excited to hear, like, off the beaten path, like the sports you don't hear too much about, you know?
2: Mm-hmm.
1: Like, we had Braxton in, who was a wrestler. He was a really cool story.
2: Yeah.
1: So, yeah. Exact Sciences, which is now Abbott. We have they have, I think it's 7 NIL athletes, and we get one each month. So excited to talk to Nora. That'd be cool too. And I want to know what, like, the nutrition goes into play of being a cross country runner.
2: Goes into play?
1: Yeah. Like, you got to be slim and trim, right? Like, how much carbs are you eating a day? That's what I want to know. Like, the protein?
2: Yeah.
1: Because carbs give you energy.
2: I mean, I did cross country in high school. Just so I didn't have to cut as much weight for wrestling.
1: Like, how many steps are you getting in a day?
2: I was like downing calories just to, you know, have enough in me to then go burn them in cross-country practice and then meets and then all that. But, yeah, I never rose above JV for cross-country. But then again, I wasn't trying to.
1: See, if you took the ball out of the equation, for me, I lost interest. That's why I was a soccer player my whole life.
2: Yeah.
1: You throw the ball in there, I'll run all the time, baby. I was a center left mid. I'd run to the cows came
2: all day.
1: You take the ball out of the equation, I'm like, eh, you kind of lost me. But that's how my mind works.
2: And you have to stay on a certain course. You don't like following rules.
1: No.
2: You'd be like, guys, the finish line is just over here.
1: I didn't care for much of playing defense either, RJ. I was called myself an attacking center left mid. You see that halfway line there? I don't cross that often, all right? Defense? Never heard of her. All right, we'll take a little break here. 608-321-1670. So some cool interviews today. I love it. We'll be right back.

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2: Well, it's another victory for the Milwaukee Brewers down at Wrigley as Jacob Mizorowski pitched six scoreless innings. Bryce Terang was 3-for-4 with a two-run shot. And the Brewers would top the Cubs 5-2 to move into first place in the NL Central. Now, Mizorowski has allowed three singles and extended his scoreless streak to 24 1/3 innings, striking out 8 and walking just 1. He was asked, does he enjoy playing at Wrigley Field?
3: Yeah, I mean, it's always fun to face someone that you're, you know, up hour away from. It's, you know, it's fun that just, you know, the fans get behind you, and it's a lot of fun in that way too. If, you know, you get chirped going into the bullpen, and you know, with the bleacher creatures, it's fun.
2: Jake Bowers also had two hits and an RBI, while Garrett Mitchell drove in a run to help Milwaukee win for the 10th time in its last 12 games. The Brewers currently sit 28-18 on the year, a half game above the Cubs for first place in the NL Central, and will look to go for the sweep today. First pitch coming from Wrigley at 6:40.
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2: The Packers announced a bunch of promotions within their front office yesterday. It includes longtime director of football operations Milt Hendrickson being named vice president of player personnel, making him second in command behind GM Brian Gutekunst. And the Packers, they'll begin their OTAs next week on May 26th with the mandatory minicamp coming June 9th through the 11th. That begins phase 3 of their offseason program. For the Wisconsin Sports Zone Network, I'm Ebo.
0: Play it safe? Nah.
5: For your right.
0: We don't abide by your rules. 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
2: All right, we have some questions that probably won't get answered.
6: Oh, okay.
2: RJ and I were talking a little off-air about Wisconsin sports.
6: Yeah.
2: NIL.
6: Yeah, we were.
2: You know, Exact Sciences is now Abbott. We're going to have Nora Grimbon in here. She's a nutritional science major, cross-country, from Eagle River.
6: Oh, there you go.
2: RJ's like, hey, you're going to ask her if she knows Jim Rome?
6: yeah, I don't think we need to do that.
2: And she's going to say, who? I'll go, and I'll play Welcome to the Jungle. What is up, clones? Welcome to the jungle. Are you ready for the smack off, Nora?
6: And she'll be like, Ben Kenny's intro music.
2: She'll be like, get me out of here. Who are these people?
6: What is up?
2: What is up, Nora?
6: We are here from Nora.
2: Eagle River. We are here with Nora, clones.
6: God, I hope she's not listening right now.
2: You know Jim Rome? She's got a cabin up there. Yeah. No, but we were talking off air a little bit about NIL and Wisconsin, and then RJ brought up something that was really thought-provoking.
6: I did.
2: You do from time to time, even if you don't know it, RJ.
6: Yeah, I'm already blanking on what I said.
2: Our own Kate Fox.
6: Oh.
2: Here, I don't even know if Kate Fox, I saw her yesterday.
6: Yeah.
2: You know, Kate.

0: And then I said, last week, you know, she's supposed to come in, and then the morning of, she goes, oh, I'm not coming in today. But I forget her dumb reasoning.
1: I'm so tired.
0: I said, man, I was really excited to talk to you last week, and then you just blew me off, and I didn't even get a response. Yesterday, you're at Wrigley, you got boots on the ground, you don't even say anything.
2: I'm so sleepy, I'm so tired.
0: And then I'm like, you know what? She said, well, maybe I'll be in tomorrow, aka today. And I said, I won't hold my breath.
1: Good call.
0: And she rolled her eyes and said, oh, you're so dramatic. I go, do you work here or not? Like, I don't really understand.
1: Yeah.
0: But RJ brought up something. He's like, there's a common thread here. Is Kate Fox responsible for two Wisconsin basketball athletes to jettison the program? John Blackwell, he's gone.
1: Yeah.
0: Remember the whole story about him not tipping Kate when she was his waitress at her other job?
1: I do remember that.
0: And we talked about it and this and that. And then all of a sudden he's like, I'm out.
1: See you.
0: I'm out. So also what had happened, the guy from Serbia. I don't even remember his name.
1: Yeah. Why am I blanking on his name?
0: Billy Auskas?
1: Yep.
0: Now, Kate never told me the name of the guy this happened to, but she said it was a guy visiting. He was from, I think she said Serbia.
1: Yeah, and I'm pretty sure.
0: And she spilled coffee on his mom.
1: Yeah.
0: Now, I don't know if it was Billy Auskas or not, but she did. I don't think she ever said a name.
1: No, but I don't think she knew the name either.
0: Correct. But there was this.
1: But I feel like she said that's the guy.
0: On a Cruton trip, on a courting trip, they were at Kate's place that she moonlights at. You know, making a little extra chatter on the side, going jingling on lane.
1: Yeah.
0: And she accidentally, and this person's recording, his mom was there. She was in an all-white, like, jumpsuit.
1: Velour suit.
0: Kate spilled coffee on her. Accidentally, obviously.
1: Yeah.
0: And then this person's now gone from the program.
1: We believe.
0: If it is the same.
1: Because I'm pretty sure.
0: She never said a name.
1: I feel like she didn't know the name at the
0: time. How many tall dudes from Serbia are playing for Wisconsin, though?
1: One, maybe?
0: So,
1: well, zero now.
0: I'm just using context. I'm using context clues. So what's the common thread here of two of the people leaving the program?
1: Kate
0: Fox.
1: That's rough.
0: We need answers. And sadly, I don't think we're going to get them.
1: No.
0: Kate, I mean, she's here, but just doesn't come in. Last week, she was in here, RJ, doing traffic for Stacey K.
1: Yeah, she normally comes in.
0: I saw her walk by a few times in the hall, the window that looks out here. She didn't even look. She looked over once and did like a tongue stick. I was like, nah.
1: Yeah.
0: And that was it. She never even came in and said hi.
1: Nothing.
0: Usually she comes in, we shoot the crap. And
1: she sits down.
0: I guess I'm just, what am I, chopped liver, I guess.
1: It does appear so.
0: You know what? If Kate were to come in right now, I would not call her a treasure or a treat.
1: Wow.
0: I would say, Kate, what have I done to deserve this? And the Wisconsin basketball program with you.
1: Have a seat.
0: Making these two players.
1: Leave.
0: You are the common thread. Leave. 608-321-1670. Carl the bug man. Sounds like Kate is big time in the show. I'm taking it personally. So am I, Carl.
1: Yeah.
0: So am I. I'm also taking it personally.
1: She graduated. We gave her all that NIL money.
0: Yeah, Kate was our NIL athlete.
1: And now she's just like,
0: now,
1: thanks for nothing, guys.
0: I guess much like things in Wisconsin, we have been used as a stepping stone to go on to bigger and better things. Yep. What those bigger and better things are for Kate, I'm not sure.
1: Don't know. She hasn't told us.
0: She hasn't told us.
1: Hasn't said a damn thing.
0: But I don't know. All right.
1: Here we are.
0: Here we are. 608-321-1670, line one. Good morning.
3: Good.
0: Kumate. Kumate. Tapatoma Hill to you.
3: Tapatoma Hill to you, too.
0: Tapatoma Hill of the morning to you.
3: Sounds like Kate has got a lot of Kyrie, but doesn't bring any Kumate.
0: I think you are correct.
1: Does seem that way.
3: I'm, you're going to let her do whatever she wants. I guarantee you that. I know that. I know that for a fact.
0: Sometimes you just got to let a bird fly, Eric.
3: You do. You got to let them fly and see if they come back, you know, and apparently waitressing is better ching than she's making doing the traffic. That's got to be apparent.
0: Here's what I don't understand about it, though. She'll come on the Grant show. She'll also talk about how she's a producer of the Bill Michaels show. And then when it comes to over the line here,

0: Nothing.
1: Well, you know.
0: And I'm family.
1: Yeah, nothing, right?
0: And I'm family.
1: I mean, I can see why she's not coming in. I mean, I come in every day, and I don't get nothing. I mean, this radio station doesn't pay it worth a crap. I hope she's getting more than, but I mean, at least I'm showing up every day.
0: Yeah.
1: You know?
0: Yeah.
1: Bringing something to the table.
0: And I don't think Kate Fox knows that the times from 6 a.m. to 8 a.m. exist on this show. The only time she's ever up then if she's on some kind of late night bender. Yeah. I think so.
1: Yeah, I mean, she's still on her way home, right?
0: Yeah.
1: I mean, that's...
0: Yeah, just winding down, you know?
1: Winding down for the day. Well, you know, live, go. I'm not going to falter for that. I mean, go for it. You're not going to keep it on that way forever, so... And it's a lot of fun. So,
0: yeah.
1: Have at her. You know, and then you, you know, this morning, you're working. You're not only working on your, you're working on other radio stations. I got in my truck here.
0: Yeah.
1: All right.
0: Mm-hmm.
1: And I had the radio on 1410 AM. That'd be WIZM in La Crosse, Wisconsin.
0: Yeah.
1: Powerhouse.
0: Yeah.
2: Powerhouse.
1: And I'm looking at my screen here. Telling me what station I have on, but I hear you talking.
0: On WISM?
1: Yes.
0: What am I saying?
1: You're doing a news, you were doing a little news thing or a sports news thing or something or other.
0: Like a, the top of the hour sports update?
2: Yeah.
1: And
0: that's on WISM?
1: I was like, I'm like, what's going on? And I couldn't figure it out. I'm like, am I at the nexus of I-90 here? What's going on? Where I'm getting you on 1410 WIZM. And then I realized what it was. It's like, so I don't know if you're getting any cash for that, but you're getting out to everybody.
0: I love to hear that. That actually is somewhat of a surprise to me, but I'm glad that I'm on there. That's nice. Thank you. Hell yeah. I love that.
1: Yeah. Maybe you're on do you guys own WVRQ in Viroqua too?
0: No. But
2: no.
0: Bill's on there, and I do believe they take the updates too.
2: Yeah. They are
0: my show is syndicated throughout almost all of Wisconsin besides the Milwaukee market. I can't quite crack in there. And then also have top, like 2 minute long sports updates that have that I have how many affiliates? 14 affiliates throughout the state that play those as well.
1: That's all right. So everything is explained now.
0: Yeah.
1: That's good.
2: There it is.
1: So I'm hoping.
0: So I'm on a lot of stations. It's nice. I love them all equally.
1: That WVRQ up there, that's ripe for takeover up there. We could take that radio station over. There's no security whatsoever.
2: No security.
1: Drive by it. There's no security there.
0: I think Arnie will take you down.
2: Yeah.
1: Broadcast. You can broadcast from there.
0: Arnie. Arnie's out there. He's the man. He'll take you down. He's their one line of defense. I would never cross him.
1: I told Grant that we should take over that radio station. Grant, you could be on there. Grant could be on there. He'd love to be up in Broke, wouldn't he?
0: Well, I think he is on the Bill Michaels show because they carry Bill, I do believe.
2: Yeah, they do carry Bill. Yeah.
1: Right?
0: Yeah, Ernie. Ernie. Ernie's the man up there.
1: Right. Well, I mean, pretty useless call there, right?
0: No, I cherish them all. They're a treasure and a treat, just like you.
1: Well, there is an audience. You can't forget about that, right?
2: True.
0: Yeah. Eric?
1: But I'm gonna head for the hard deck.
0: Eric, we love you, buddy.
1: Thanks
0: for putting me onto the WISM. I did not realize that. That's awesome. Thank you, Eric. Much love.
1: Yeah, you can listen to yourself all over the place. I mean, it's crazy.
0: See you, Eric. See you, buddy. Kyrie Kumite. Bye. That was news to me. Pleasantly surprised. Line two. Good morning.
3: How are we doing?
0: I'm Cloud Nine, baby. How are you?
3: I'm good. Patrick from On and On, Alaska.
0: Patrick, what's up, dude? What's happening?
3: Oh, not a whole heck of a lot. I wanted to call in with a theory.
0: Yes.
3: So, we're listening to the Blackwell non-tipping story.
0: Yeah.
3: Okay, and I'm all for, I tip typically I tip heavy,
0: same,
3: right?
0: Yeah. Same, same.
3: I mean, people are dealing with food and boogers and stuff, and you gotta, you gotta treat them well, right?
0: Yeah.
3: So, instantly, or my initial reaction was to get irritated with the non-tipping. And then as I'm driving my boy to school, who's 15, we both thought, what if she did a bad job?
0: See, we did a mock. I was the customer, she was the server. We did a mock kind of thing on air a couple weeks ago. And Kate said she did it exactly how she initially had done it, for real. And she seemed like it was above board service, very excellent service. I don't know, though.
3: So I would anticipate that she does a good job, just based on what I hear. Yeah.
0: Very bubbly, very personable. You know, yes.
3: Well, that, and then, you know, obviously you don't, you know, insert yourself into the Bill Michaels show and have the success without being somewhat adequate at what you do.
0: Correct.
3: So I just wanted to, you know, we were thinking, like, well, maybe she got his order wrong.
0: No, she even helped modify the order, apparently. So,
3: so he is a high maintenance little brat.
0: Well, yeah. I wouldn't know about a little brat, but he just didn't want. Seems like it, though. He just didn't want certain things on his sandwich. So, yeah. If I remember correctly.
2: Well, that does seem like a brat.
3: Did she bring it with those certain things on his sandwich?
0: Nope. No, she said everything was to the T. To the T.
3: Huh. Okay. Well, I mean, for now, Kate, you're safe.
0: Yeah. Patrick, what else is new, bro? How else is life? You good?
3: Oh, no, it's good, man. We were listening to Mad Max from Racine yesterday, man, and that gets me going, dude. I don't need to go. I don't want to go into a diatribe about that. Yeah. But, if you guys need more evidence of Jesus, just look at the evil that's in our world. So,
0: Patrick, you still hitting the weights, buddy? You still hitting the weights, hitting the protein?
3: I am. Hey, you know, you are a considerate man because you actually remember. You're a good dude.
0: Thank you, Patrick.
3: Yeah.
0: I love all you guys.
3: I went to my post-surgery follow-up, and she was a little irritated with, you know, what I was doing. And
0: hitting the weights ahead of schedule?
3: Well, I mean, they give you like a 6 month. It's 3 months to rehab, and then after 3 months you start building, and then 6 months you're cleared. So I would be cleared in July 1st.
0: Yeah.
3: And I was at my appointment about a month ago, and typically the follow-up surgery appointments take place about 2 weeks after. So they called me, and they're like, you need to get in here. And so I came in, and she goes, well, what are you doing? And I said, well, today I actually did pull-ups, and she was... irritated. She was irritated. She goes, I don't know if I'd be doing that. So I went to the physical therapist, and I told her, I'll go and see the physical therapist for, you know, she cares, you know, she doesn't like to see people re-injure themselves. Yeah. So I went there, and the physical therapist was like, seems like you're doing everything right. You know, if you injure one leg or one arm, try and do things with dumbbells, because you'll work one side more than the other. But you guys don't need to hear about that. Thank you for asking.
0: Hey, I'm glad you're doing better, brother. Can't hold you down for long.
3: No. Your guys' show keeps me on point, guys. Good. Seriously, keep up what you're doing.
0: Hey, much love, Patrick.
2: Keep up what you're doing.
0: And by the way, when you said Patrick and on Alaska, the people laughed at that. They texted and said, he said it. He said the on and on in Alaska. Patrick, we love you, buddy. Have a good one.
3: Love you, guys.
0: Line 3, bring us home.
4: Hey, what's up? This is Vinny in Verona.
0: Vinny, what's up, Vin? What's going on, brother?
4: How's it going, man? First time call to this show. I've called Grant before, but I was tuning in this morning hoping that you guys were going to give a little coverage to the 2026 EPL champion Arsenal Gunners.
0: No way, dude. Are you telling me that Arsenal won the English Premier League?
4: Yeah, I mean, they didn't even have to win. It was actually Man City that drew level like a 1-1 draw against Bournemouth, and that gave Arsenal enough points.
0: So, Vinny, can I tell you a little story quick?
4: Go ahead.
0: Man, I don't know how long you've been. How old are you, by the way?
4: 52.
0: All right, Vinny. So do you remember when Arsenal were the unbeatens? They were on that long streak.
4: Dude, listen. That's the year. That's the first year that I ever tuned in. I had Fox Sports and cable and DVR, and I had no idea. I had no idea who Thierry Henry was. Ugh. They had won everything, and I liked them for the Vinny, the mascot. Vinny. You know what I mean? I was like, oh, that's a cool mascot.
0: Vinny, Tyrion.
4: It's been 23 awful years since.
0: Tyrion Ree, my favorite of all time. Dennis Bergkamp, Sol Campbell, Robert Perez, Lehman in the goal. Dude, I'll never forget.
4: All the guys.
0: I'll never forget. For the first time in my life in 2003, 2004 season, I bought a pay-per-view game, Arsenal versus Manchester United. I despise Man U. And Man U beat them. And that's when I realized that all my other friends hated Arsenal and loved Man U because they lost. And I'm like, what's, and everyone was celebrating. I'm like, what the hell's going on around here? They're like, we're so glad to see Arsenal lose. And then I kept following Arsenal, and they always would start good, be good, and then just tank at the end. You had Man U, Man City, Chelsea, all those teams winning it. Even Leicester City winning it. And I'm like,
4: I know it.
0: And I'll be honest, a couple of years ago, I just gave up on Arsenal. I said, I can't do it anymore.
5: I'm done.
0: And now to hear that they won, you might have pulled me back in, dude. I might have to be.
4: We're delivered. Yeah, we've been delivered 23 years later. And it was a big deal. It was a big thing. And I was kind of joking because I know you don't give a lot of coverage to that stuff. But you knew all the history. It was all right there. I didn't even have to explain it to you. I was going to go back and tell you about the Invincibles.
0: I played soccer my whole life. I love soccer. It's just, you know, when you're doing the radio show, you got to know your audience. And, you know. World Cup coming up, those are going to be awesome. We're going to dive heavy into that. But yeah, Arsenal, I gave up on the Gunners a couple of years ago, and it's nice to hear that after 8,060 days, they are now Premier League champions. Hell yeah, Vinny. I almost said fuck.
4: Yeah. Go Gunners.
0: Hey, much love, Vinny. Thanks for calling in. Don't be a stranger,
4: all right?
0: I see you, buddy.
4: Yeah, take care.
0: I almost dropped the hard F-bomb right there.
5: Does that mean they're playing in the Champions League right now? Or will they be playing in the Champions League?
0: I mean, if you're top four of your league, you're in the Champions League.
5: Oh.
0: I just don't. Again,
5: I thought it would just be champions.
0: Arsenal, I do believe, beat Atletico Madrid. I don't know the match schedules, though, because I do check in from time to time. Look into that, though. I think Paris Saint-Germain, PSG is still alive. Is it the final coming up? You'll have to go look, RJ. Get the research department on that.
5: All right. Hold on. If they just won it, how?
0: Well, there's Champions League. That's different from the English Premier League.
5: No, but how does the Champions League start before, like, the league is final?
0: I think it's stemming from what happened last year, and then they go.
5: Oh, so, okay.
0: Because if you're...
5: Hey, well, they'll be in next year's as well.
0: Again, it's been a while since I used to just eat, sleep, and breathe everything soccer. But I was disappointed year after year after year after year of disappointment. And I'm finally just like, I gave up. 22 years later, though, Arsenal. You demand, Vinny. We'll come right back.

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9: Good morning. Getting more crowded now, but so far the interstates and Beltline are moving along fine, but pockets of congestion are starting up. Brake lights on outbound John Nolan at Broome Street. No issues on East Washer downtown just yet. Other slow spots include Stoughton Road at East Buckeye and Flom, the Stoughton Road East Wash intersection, 151 South approaching the interstate, and Ashton Corners. Peak traffic starts up soon, so expect congestion on the westbound Beltline. For now, other main routes are at the posted speeds. No crashes or delays. With your Zone traffic, I'm Stacey Kay.
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0: You know what was amazing last night? Not only did the Cubs fly the L again, but it was on free over-the-air TV. Oh, it was beautiful, was it not? As the good Lord intended. Listen, Tammy Baldwin, I'm all in on your proposal. I'm all in. I've been saying this long before you were, though. I'm just not a politician. I've said this, and I've had this stance for quite some time. I cut the cable a long time ago, and I never looked back. But at the time, let's see, Hulu was free. I don't know if you remember that or not. Hulu was free. They had live sports, too, eventually, and it wasn't that much money. But pigs do get fatter. And all of a sudden, I'm like paying out the ass for Hulu and they're like free and they're live TV. I cut that off real quick. And then as that kept happening, more apps started popping up. Game on Prime, now on Netflix, game on YouTube, game on Apple TV for the first game on YouTube. Did I say YouTube? Game on anything and everything. They're like, I don't want to pay all this money. So Tammy Baldwin, she has her little Packers, Badgers, Brewers, Bucks, anyone in your state should be free over the air. I've been saying this. RJ, how long have I been saying this for? Ever. Long time.
1: Yeah.
0: It's your birthright.
1: Yeah, well, yours started out with the, how are you not a fan of any Wisconsin teams if you're, like, born in Wisconsin?
0: No, I get
1: it. And then that turned into once, you know, games started going to things you have to pay extra for, that's when it
0: it's ridiculous.
1: Into...
0: It's your birthright.
1: Give me over the air free.
0: The state that you were born in, it's your birthright to shed allegiances to any other teams whenever you want. I would prefer it sooner than later. I'm not going to tell you how to fan, but I will say.
1: I'm not going to tell you.
0: My youngest brother is a Bears fan. Why? I have no idea. I think he just wanted to be different than everyone else growing up. I don't know why. I don't know how you could be a Bears fan. Especially, how old is he? 32. So, in all of his 30-some years on this earth, you got one Super Bowl appearance, believe it or not.
1: Yeah, that is true.
0: You know? Other than that, you had just trials and tribulations and suckage and just owning of the Packers own you.
1: And then they won a playoff game versus the Packers.
0: Yeah, I told him, Nick, it's your birthright to be a Packers fan. You're born in the state of Wisconsin. Whenever you want to shed the allegiance you had to the Chicago Bears, feel free. I will welcome you with open arms on the Packers bandwagon. He will never do it.
1: No.
0: He is a Bucks fan.
1: Yeah.
0: He is a Brewers fan. He's just not a Packers fan. And he doesn't really care about Wisconsin football or basketball. He's a big NBA guy. But I'm like, dude, it's your birthright. Be a Packers fan. And also, the state you live in, you should be able to watch the Packers, the Badgers, the Brewers, and the Bucks for free over the air.
1: Yeah.
0: I get paying more to see different teams from different markets, but the state that you live in, that's why last night was so special. It was so special.
1: Do we only have 6 left now?
0: I think so, because it's 10 total.
1: Yeah.
0: I think it was 8 last season. It's 10 this season.
1: Yeah.
0: Tammy Baldwin, nice to see you on the good side here. And I agree. I'm with you. It should be free. We shouldn't have to jump through hoops to watch the teams of the state that you live in. It's crazy. So last night was very special, you know? I've already had my digital antenna hooked up for a long time.
1: Yeah.
0: I love it.
1: Same.
0: You get all kinds of channels.
1: You do.
0: I like popping on, like, the 47 points, like, 2, 3, 4, and all those. There's some good stuff there. You get old Outer Limits, late night Outer Limits.
1: Yeah.
0: Oh, it's beautiful. I don't know if you're a fan of Outer Limits, RJ. Great show in the 90s.
1: Yeah.
0: You get some X-Files on there. Beautiful.
1: X-Files. If they got some of the other ones, they got those, like the old Western channels where you could watch like Gunsmoke and things like that. Like the old TV favorites, got some with old comedies and all that.
0: So your guy PK in Wanakee says, my oldest daughter was born in Florida. Does that mean she can watch the 3 Florida teams for free? She's a diehard Packer fan.
1: Well,
0: if she lived in the state of Florida.
1: Yeah.
0: So I'm saying, like, if you...
1: Like, within your state...
0: Within your state.
1: The home teams should be able to be viewed on free TV.
0: PK says might be a good way for conservatives to get that birth rate up, have more kids in each state.
1: Yeah, there you go.
0: If you're in your state, yes.
1: Yeah. So, like, if she was born in Florida but lives here,
0: she
1: would not be getting the Florida teams
0: you're paying
1: for free.
0: You're paying. Or PK, you'd be paying for your daughter. Yeah. I'm just saying, Tammy, I'm all in on Tammy. By the way, I sent her a message, hoping to get her on. No. I have not.
1: Did you send her an email or you sent her a message?
0: I might have DM'd on Twitter. Probably not the best line of conversing.
1: Nope, we already found that out.
0: But
1: especially when you're trying to set up a political figure like that.
0: Hey, Tam.
1: You normally do not respond to DMs.
0: Hey, Tam. Would love to talk about this.
1: Probably doesn't even check DMs.
0: There's an email. I'll send her an email. Probably the best way to go about it. No, but last night was special. It was beautiful. You got to see the Cubs fly the L on free over-the-air TV. It was awesome. It was amazing. Jacob Mizorowski was phenomenal.
1: Yeah.
0: It was everything I wanted and more. That's how it should be. Sitting back on your couch with the digital antenna doing its thing. Free over the air. I mean, you got to pay for the antenna, obviously. It's a one-time purchase. And you got to pay it for electric. I understand that. But there you go. And on the Miz, Jacob Mizorowski, Murphy said Miz told him before the sixth inning, because they pulled him at 74 pitches. Pat Murphy said he ran out of gas. The Miz said before the sixth inning, quote, "I think I can give you this inning. Not sure I can give you anything past that." And RJ, what was great about it is no cramping involved. He must have been eating his vitamins.
1: Yeah. No, he basically was
0: eating
1: just
0: bananas.
1: Like, I'll give you one more inning. Then I'm done. So gave him one more inning. He's done at 74 pitches.
0: Yep.
1: And then
0: Cramps.
1: No.
0: No cramps. We thank him for that. Eating his bananas.
1: And then the rest of the bullpen minus Aaron Ashby was like, "We got you.
0: We got you." Well, Aaron Ashby turned to Aaron Ashby, but that's okay.
1: He faced seven batters.
0: Chad Patrick came in. Chad Patrick and HD got her done.
1: A couple of them weren't his fault, though. Well, no, the grounder that just nobody could field. That was a weird one. But other than that, I think the rest were on him.
0: All right, 608-321-1670. Line 1, good morning.
2: Maybe the Mizzler stopped a Quick Trip on the way down and got himself a bunch of bananas.
0: He could have.
1: Oh, could have.
0: Could have.
1: Listen to Grant.
2: Young Grant's advice.
1: This is not a bit.
0: Yeah, Grant asked me if I wanted some of those bananas. He came in last week with like six bananas. And he's like, "Did you want one of these? I bought these for the Miz in a bit on air. And they were green."
1: Whoa. He said it was not a bit.
0: Oh, sorry. What did he say it was?
1: Honest advice.
0: Oh, he said, I quote, "I bought it for honest advice for the Miz on air." He's like, "Do you want one?" It was like deep green.
2: Well,
0: like, no, I'm
2: yeah,
0: good.
2: Green, yeah.
1: You're not there.
2: I'm good.
0: I don't need one. Thank you.
2: I do not want a green banana that will cause me to ramp up my
0: gut. Oh, thank you.
2: That's a little life advice. You got to get young Grant. Some of these guys, you got to give them, you got to drag their ass through life, Evo.
1: Yeah.
2: Not everybody knows everything, and that's okay. That's part of the teaching process.
0: Corey, the more I know, the less it is that I truly know, you know?
1: G.I. Joe.
2: I don't know. True American hero, that was... If you had the aircraft carrier, G.I. Joe, you were living large back in the 80s.
1: Yeah.
2: Let me tell you.
1: I had the Humvee.
0: I had He-Man and the Teenage Mutant Ninja Turtles.
2: Yeah. You were probably too young for G.I. Joe, I think. Yeah. That was a mid-80s.
0: And Transformers.
2: Like
0: I had Transformers, too.
2: Yep. Okay. Voltron. Did you have any Voltron at all or no?
1: Oh,
2: no.
1: My cousin did.
0: No.
1: I did not.
0: See, I had older stepbrothers that were a product of the 80s. So I had Castle Grayskull. I had all the He-Man stuff. I had a bunch of Transformers, but no G.I. Joe.
2: Classic.
0: Then yeah, I got the Teenage Mutant Ninja Turtles. Those were sick.
2: That was height of Cold War Americana right there, G.I. Joe. I had the double helicopter one, too, where you could, like, fly through in the mask. All the good stuff back in the day.
1: Oh, mask. Hell yeah.
2: Mask. Yeah. Hell yeah.
1: I had some.
2: But anyways, I could talk 80s nostalgia all day long, but I will digress and get to the main deal here about the Brew Crew. Put him in the body bag again last night, and as you said, Evo, we got to see it over the air as God intended. Reminds me of when I was a child in the 80s. I got to see it on a Channel 18 out of Milwaukee. They used to play the Brewers games. Every one of them was broadcast over the air.
1: Yeah.
2: And it was glorious. But those times, you know, remember when, as Tony Soprano said, is the laziest form of conversation. So that's where we are.
0: Yeah.
2: Remember when.
0: It was nice.
2: But I will say this, though. I count out, you know, if you look at all the NFL games that the Packers play, while it is annoying that there's streaming services required to get some of them, the vast majority are on over the air.
0: Yeah.
2: I think the main issue, as you noted, is the concept is you got to get yourself a digital antenna and take into account that some places get worse reception than others.
0: Yes.
2: You got to get outside and you got to get yourself a amplifier to amplify the signal. Yes. And that's the way around it. Or you got to point in a different direction in the sky. And there's multiple places to like look at to see what's your reception look like, all that stuff. So you don't necessarily have to be dialed into saying, okay, this streaming service is in some conflict. That's the other thing, right? You'll get the freaking messages on the over-the-air stuff saying Channel 3000 is in a contract dispute with Dish TV Network. And if you don't want to lose access, da-da-da-da-da, write your Dish subscriber like, okay, that is not going to do jack.
1: That's not
2: A, but B, it's like you're dialed into the matrix, as you say, Ebo. We have to decouple wherever we can. And yep. With those streaming services, like what's nice is if you can get like a one-day pass and you can, you know, that's unfortunately we're at the mercy of Uncle Roger. Or you can just do Theater of the Mind, which is my preference anyways. You can always listen to good old terrestrial radio. It's always there like a warm blanket.
0: Flexing that brain muscle, Corey.
2: And a nice coffee. And Wayne Larrabee, exactly it. Yep. But anyways, I really didn't have anything else to discuss except the whole crew and put him in a body bag suite
0: again,
2: today, gentlemen.
0: I'll leave you with this. The more you learn, the more you know that you know nothing. How about that?
2: It does push out a lot of stuff in your brain that you need to use sometimes. So sometimes you got to just shut it off, right? And not think.
0: What?
2: Exactly.
0: Corey, you're a treasure. Man. And a treat. And the and man.
2: You as well, guys. Somebody, have a good one.
0: See you, Corey. It's a good quote there. The more you learn, the more you know that you know nothing.
1: Nothing.
0: Seriously. The more I know, the more I realize I know nothing. I know absolutely nothing. We'll come right back, Sean.

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0: two calls on hold. They dropped off literally 30 seconds before we came back on.
1: Hate to see it.
0: Hate to see it. That's all right.
1: Tough scene. Unless, what if they got booted off?
0: No, it was too... No.
1: Gremlin system, we didn't know. Was it at separate times?
0: Separate times, yeah. Okay. Hey, the Green Bay sucks chance. I think they're hilarious. I like it. It adds fuel to the rivalry.
1: They are funny.
0: I'd say this. If Cubs fans say that the Brewers and Cubs, they're not a rival. Cubs fans would say that. They do say that.
1: Right. They do say that.
0: I think the more intelligent ones, which are few and far between, would recognize that there is a rivalry.
1: The Cubs themselves said that.
0: Yes.
1: And then since those comments, I believe the Brewers have been pretty good against them.
0: Pretty good. But with the Green Bay sucks chance, obviously adding fuel to not only the Cubs-Brewers rivalry, but the Packers and Bears. I like that. Joey Ortiz and Trevor McGill, they offer up their thoughts on the Green Bay sucks chance from Cubs fans at Wrigley. Last night and the night previous, you probably imagine it happened again tonight, too.
2: Probably.
0: Here's Joey Ortiz first and then Trevor McGill.
3: Yeah, I mean, the crowd was electric yesterday. I mean, they were down however many runs, and when they get a hit, it erupt, and they were yelling Green Bay sucks the whole game. Like, it's a great environment for sure.
4: I mean, I saw the highlight from JB's homer yesterday. Like, the second he said that, it was a home run over the scoreboard. So, I don't know. I mean, that's Wrigley. What else do you expect?
0: Wrigley, what else do you expect? That was Trevor McGill. It's funny, man. Here's a Cubs fan. This is so Wisconsin. Absolutely on brand of how cringy you people are. Make no mistake. All their teams and fan bases, the rest of us don't even think about the Brewers at all. I think it's from a
1: Cubs
0: fan.
1: Was that texted in?
0: No, it was a tweet.
1: But to us.
0: No. In response to Trevor McGill and Joey Ortiz.
1: Okay, gotcha.
0: Huh.
1: Okay, so nobody thinks about the best record in baseball?
0: Or your first place Milwaukee Brewers?
1: And then nobody then goes ahead and says, oh, you guys had the best regular season, but what does that get you?
0: The summer of fun?
1: Yeah.
0: Duh.
1: Hello.
0: News of the Weird coming up. First line one. Good morning. Who do we got?
5: Good morning.
0: Z?
5: What's up?
0: Z and the D, good morning.
5: Good morning. Yeah, I got up early today, like super early. I guess I'm working three jobs today.
0: What's super early for you?
5: Like 5:30, 6 o'clock.
0: Wow, yeah. How are you? Are you doing all right? You all right?
5: I'm fine. I'm psyched, I guess.
0: Good.
5: Got my normal job, and then I got a DJ for a senior send-off party for Dell's High School, and then I get a couple-hour break, and then I got to go umpire Little League softball.
0: Wow, check you out. You going to toss any parents out tonight?
5: No, most of the Dell's parents know me, so we're on good terms.
0: Okay, that's good.
5: If we have a visiting team, it's never really anything. I'm a pretty eccentric umpire. I think they like my style.
0: Give me the strikeout call. Give me the strikeout call. Well, first give me the strike, and then the strikeout.
5: All right, so if there is, I'm like, yeah!
1: Yeah!
5: And then when the strikeout, it's like, yeah.
0: Oh, you give a little huh.
5: Hoo-ha. Yep.
0: See ya.
5: With a little arm punch.
0: Oh, God. Yeah. Like the punch?
5: You got to do the punch.
0: So you don't do like a rip in a chainsaw. You do a punch. Boom.
5: I do multiple things, but they know when it's strike three, they know it's coming.
0: Do you do the behind the head tomahawk chop? Like, poof.
5: No, I don't do that one.
0: Okay.
5: But otherwise, and then you got ball dad, jack, ball high. But yeah.
0: Awesome, dude.
5: You know, you gotta let the little kids know where it is. The pitchers too, and the catchers. Like they're like sometimes they're like, "Where was it?" I'm like, "It was just a little bit high, my friend. Maybe about a foot."
0: I like this. I'll have to come. I'll have to come just to see that.
5: So. Well, yeah, we got all three jobs, but you were talking Arsenal earlier, and then you brought up Leicester City.
0: Mm-hmm.
5: There's a Netflix documentary on Vardy.
0: Jamie Vardy, yep.
1: Yeah.
5: I never knew who he was. I watched it. I thought that was a pretty good documentary.
0: Yeah, great story.
5: It's not a great story. It is an unbelievable story from what he came from. Yeah. I mean, that is...
0: Yep.
5: That is true David work right there. He went against Goliath, and he won.
0: Correct. He did. He did indeed.
5: Otherwise, outside of that, I watched. I didn't go to the movies last night. I wanted to, but there really isn't anything on this week that I'm really intrigued.
0: I heard the movie Obsession that's in theaters right now is really good.
5: You know, but I don't like going to horror movies. I'd rather just watch them at home. You know, with my two dogs, I don't want to watch a horror movie. I don't know. It's just my cup. I've never been a horror movie kind of guy, so
0: gotcha.
5: Maybe that's why I'm single. I don't know. But I did watch Greenland and Greenland Migration. That was with Gerard Butler.
0: Gerard
5: on
0: Butler?
5: HBO. Gerard Butler. And it was on. Oh. It's on HBO Max.
0: I'll check it out.
5: Really good.
0: I just watched the supercut of 300. Oh God, that got me. I got fired up, dude. Oh, that was sick. Gerard Butler.
5: Watch that, and then you're gonna go to the gym and just be. Like,
0: I know. I got the hell of a workout. Z, just got to hit a break. You are a treasure and a treat, unless you have something else for us. We're out of here.
5: Do soccer fans do any chance against opposing teams, I guess? Oh. That'd be the better question.
0: Oh, yeah.
1: Oh, yeah, they do.
0: Oh, yeah.
1: A lot of them.
0: Some teams or fans get banned from stands. The stands from going to games for doing it.
5: Mm-hmm. Understandable on that one, but yeah, I mean, I guess.
0: Oh, they're the most boisterous of all fans of any sport, I think.
5: Yeah, I guess that's why they're charging an arm and leg for a World Cup, huh?
0: Yeah, yeah.
1: Yeah.
0: Z?
5: So smooches, my friend.
0: Smooches, smooches. See you, buddy.
1: Smoochy boochies.
5: Yep.
0: See you. Green Street Hooligans. Check out the book or the movie.
1: Is that just Hooligans? Isn't that a documentary?
0: Well, yeah, it's the book. I have it, RJ, if you would like to borrow it. It's great, though. It's like an investigative journalist infiltrates this firm, like which is like a soccer gang.
1: Yeah.
0: And it's wild. Dude, it is wild. The movie's really good, too. All right, we'll take a break. News Alert next.

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12: Good morning. Peak traffic time now with pockets of congestion on the northbound interstate between 94 and 151 and on the westbound Beltline at the bridge in between Rimrock and Seminole Highway. Brake lights in the construction zone on John Nolan and on westbound K at 12 in Ashton, with other slow spots at the K&Q intersection in Westport and eastbound McKee Road at Fitchrona Road. Plus traffic light and construction congestion starting up downtown on Eastwash, Capitol Square and campus. Other main routes at the posted speeds, no crashes or delays. With your zone traffic, I'm Stacy Kay.
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0: Donnie, you just grab a hold of that thing and you go, baby. Madison Naylor's in the house.
1: What's happening?
0: Donnie Scott, my man. I told Sam, and Sam, good morning, Sam.
2: Hi.
0: You guys don't.
1: I don't need that.
2: Hello.
0: You just got to grab that thing and just, okay. And just run with it, all right? Donnie, I told Sam last time she was in here, I'm like, I need you in. I need you in studio, bro, before everything gets going here. How you been? What's new?
1: Good, man. Good. Just came up. I'm helping Vern with his son's team.
0: Oh, all right.
1: Yeah.
0: How old are they?
1: I've been up here. What's that?
0: How old are they?
1: 14, you. I'm having a blast.
0: You've been, how long have you been in baseball?
1: Oh, geez. Well, professionally, I got in when I was 17.
0: How old are you now?
1: 64.
0: Damn, dude.
1: Yeah,
0: that's a lot of ball.
1: Yeah.
0: That's a lot of ball,
1: yeah,
0: man.
1: Yeah.
0: How's it coaching 14-year-olds right now?
1: Is it? Really cool. Yeah.
0: Is
1: that's a great age, man. They're making that transition, you know, and you're not little leaguers anymore. You're men.
0: Well, obviously, a lot of things have changed from you being 17 to 64 now.
1: Yeah, it's gotten a lot softer.
0: Has the game gotten softer?
1: Oh, yeah.
0: You see it in the kids?
1: Or just
0: the game itself?
1: I'm going to tell you, up here,
0: yeah.
1: there's a football-hockey mentality that you don't see in Florida.
0: Yeah.
1: You know, I think the kids are tougher up here, and I'm just being honest.
0: Cold makes you tough.
1: Yeah, well,
0: gets you a little soft.
1: I think it's just that you play so many different sports. Down there, you have to pick a sport.
0: Sure.
1: You know what I mean?
0: Yeah.
1: And I'm seeing kids, I'm just being honest, they're tougher up here.
0: Okay, good.
1: And

0: and softball and gymnastics. Like, I did everything. But now it's like, it's just changed totally where it's like, you have to choose one thing when you're like eight. Yeah. Like, it's really like they make you kind of like funnel you in now. Yep.
1: There's a lot more people down there, too. You got to kind
0: of. A lot of people down there.
1: Is specializing in one thing good for the game or just.
2: Both sides. I mean, yeah. You can look at both sides. I think it's beneficial now because there's only 20 rounds in baseball.
1: Yeah.
2: I think you have to put everything into it. But athletically, I think you need that football mentality. You need that hockey mentality. And you can get it playing baseball. But stop softening. What are they going to do at third base now? They've softened the plate. You can't run over to catch it.
1: Uh-huh.
2: Second base, can't break up a double play. First base, now they got two bags. What are they going to do at third? I'm tired of this crap.
1: They're going to send a guy out there in a bomb squad suit. So that's what they're going to do at third base. If you're there at third base, you're in a bomb squad suit, yeah. Dude. You can't be hit by a ball.
2: Yeah. You know what? And I think players even want it back now. And I see the parents. Everybody wants this back. They want. You know, run through it. You know who the toughest guys on the field are now?
1: Who?
2: In my opinion, outfielders.
1: Yeah.
2: They're running in the walls.
1: Yeah, they're running diving, the wall. Yeah.
2: They're doing everything.
1: Sure.
2: The infield, everything's so soft now, I'm sick of it.
1: Well, the only one who's soft in the outfield is the Cubs PCA. He missed a fly ball last night. He's chirping at fans in the stands. He's a little soft. That's coming from a Brewers fan, though, here,
2: right,
1: Donnie.
2: Right.
1: Where are you from originally? I forget.
2: Right down there. I was born in Pinellas. Well, I live in Pinellas Park my whole life.
1: Yeah.
2: It's in between St. Pete and Clearwater.
1: Yeah.
2: My mother worked at Meese Hospital in Dunedin. I was born there. And I'll never leave. I mean, I'm a beach guy. And
1: you know what's funny, Donnie? Well, no, you're like the Wisconsin snowbird. You know, you come up here, you're here for the summers.
2: Absolutely.
1: And then come once it gets a little cold, kind of, you're back to Florida.
2: That humidity, you can have it down there. I don't know anything about it anymore.
1: How many years is this now for you, for the Mallards?
2: This will be 14.
1: Dude, it does not seem like it's been 14 years.
2: Yeah.
1: That's crazy, man.
2: Yeah,
1: that's wild.
2: I love it, though.
1: How's the club looking? How are we looking coming up this year?
2: I'll tell you, on paper, awesome.
1: Yeah?
2: You know, we'll see.
1: What do you do on the first day? Like, what's first day with Donnie Scott like? Do you break him down and remold him quick, or what goes on?
2: Go out there and play. You know what you're doing.
1: Yeah.
2: Here's the signs. Let's go.
1: Learn your stuff quick and let's go.
2: Oh, no, they already know. They know how to play the game. These are college players.
1: Do you have like a thing where you got gel them together? Is it like team bonding stuff? Or is it like you should do this?
2: No,
1: like play just do your job.
2: Hey, yeah, exactly. Man, yeah. Those guys, they've been in clubhouses. They know.
1: Yeah.
2: And you have to have that chemistry. I use music. That's what I do. I jam.
1: What's the Donnie Scott playlist?
2: Well, yeah, it's all over the place.
1: Is it?
2: It's all over.
1: I'm envisioning like some AC/DC, some Sticks or something. Or,
2: I'm leaning a little more towards country.
1: Really?
2: And stuff like that.
1: Shaboozy.
2: I'm all over, man. I mean, I'm everywhere. And these kids teach me a lot of this stuff, and I teach them.
1: And you're open to it, though. That's the thing, right?
2: Yeah, you got to be. I love music.
1: You're a player's coach.
2: Yeah, I don't know about that.
1: Sam, I mean, Donnie's got a player's coach. What's Donnie over here?
0: No, I mean, everyone loves Donnie.
1: I don't see how you can't, man. You're a good guy.
0: I
1: wish you want more.
0: Maybe you know this, but do you know how many other managers in the league are ex-MLB players?
2: None.
1: None? Just you?
0: I think he's just him. Yeah. Which is really cool to be able to say that we have
1: That's
0: the
1: really
0: one.
1: Really cool.
0: Yeah. So, I mean, Donnie's awesome.
2: You know what? This year, you know who's involved? Roy Oak. The kid that was with the Yankees the last couple of years. DJ LeMahieu.
1: LeMahieu.
2: He's an owner, and he's going to be their manager of that team.
1: Owner and manager.
2: Yeah.
1: Look at that.
2: Yeah. So who knows how long he's going to manage, but that's a good thing. I mean, that's awesome. This, you know, he's a class act, man. Yeah,
1: that's a great thing. I have you know. I'm excited for the season, man. I don't live far from the ballpark, so I see, you know, going for walks at night, a little buzz going on over there, you know, getting ready to go.
2: Oh, it's electric, man.
1: It is.
2: It's getting better and better.
1: Sam, how's the revamps going and everything? Everything
0: so good.
1: We all good?
0: Night,
1: ready to go?
0: Yeah, last night we just put up the last piece of our Light Wings project. Have
1: Sweet.
0: You seen that?
1: I have.
0: It's really cool.
1: Very cool.
0: Yeah, so it's basically shade component over the entire grandstand. So,
1: awesome.
0: It's like a shade and art installation. So we just put the last piece of it up last night, did a bunch of light testing. So every night after the game, we'll have a light display that goes on to it.
1: You guys pay attention to that? Baseball players, you guys are all business, baby. All business.
2: You know what? If you don't know the people are in the stands and all the stuff that's going around,
1: You know what we need, Donnie?

0: I mean, you know, you're naive if you don't know that.
1: We need you.
0: We feed off that crap.
1: We need you, dude, in the Big Lebowski uniform. You'll be in it.
0: Yeah. Oh. I want to coach third in Maynard's outfit one day.
1: Donnie, I'm an ideas man. I have all kinds of ideas for Sam on the promotion nights. She'll never listen to me. I wanted one where I zip line in and I drop into the giant old fashioned and drink my way out of it. She's like, I don't know, but I wanted one where we send an intern out there. We chuck balls at him as he's zip lining and stuff. Oh, yeah. She didn't want none of that.
0: Yeah.
1: I'm an ideas man.
0: Well, yeah, I like that.
2: I didn't know you wanted to do that.
0: Yeah, I think that would be a blast. Hopefully nobody would know it, but what yeah, they go out there and
1: Donnie asked when he first started, what are they doing at third base? We're putting your ass in the Maynard costume and put you at third base. That's what we're doing at third, Donnie. Yeah. We're gonna have Bernie Brewer out there for the Brewer, love Maynard for the Mallards, love Mr. Met out there for the Mets. Hey, let me ask, you guys got some cool nights. When are we getting underway here?
2: Monday. Yeah.
1: Crazy. Year 14, season 14, Monday, dude.
2: Yeah.
1: Wow.
2: It's so wild.
1: That's how's the planning been going?
2: It's been good. Yeah. I mean, it's a lot of just like stadium op stuff right now, mm-hmm. getting the stadium ready, but we're ready. We're excited. It's opening day is looking really good. We have a Drake Baldwin bobblehead giveaway on opening day, which is really cool. And so, yeah, we're super pumped for just everything that's to come this year.
1: I can't wait to get to that duck blind and crush some beers and watch Donnie fire the boys up, baby.
2: Yeah.
1: What are you doing leading up to this? I mean, Sam's running around there like a duck with its head cut off here.
0: Well, I got a game. Well, I had a game last night. And then tonight I'm doing a clinic. And then tomorrow I got another game. And then Friday the players report.
1: What's your clinic called? What are you doing in your clinic? The fundamentals of baseball, bunting,
0: I do a lot
1: small
0: of
1: ball,
0: just hitting stuff.
1: Hitting?
0: I'm going to be in Columbus today, and I think there'll probably be 40, 50 kids there.
1: Cool, man.
0: Yeah,
1: that's awesome.
0: Jacked about that. I like helping the young guys, you know?
1: When'd you?
0: That's what it's all about.
1: How old are you when you got into baseball? Like, do you have a first memory of like getting inspired?
0: You mean
1: that's your life,
0: like
1: dude.
0: Little league?
1: Just as a little guy.
0: We didn't have T-ball, so it wasn't until I was six.
1: Yeah,
0: that I played. They called it minor league. I played that at 6 and 7, and then in 8, I think. Yeah, and then started little league at 9. We didn't have all that travel ball stuff.
1: No,
0: you know?
1: That's newer.
0: Yeah, but it's all about money. Everybody's trying to make money.
1: It's crazy, man.
0: You know,
1: that's nuts.
0: They're not thinking about the kids anymore. They're not teaching the fundamentals. All they're worried about is the money, and it's wrong, man. If you're a true baseball guy, and there are a lot of guys out there like that. I'm not saying nobody's like that anymore. There's still good people out there that worry about the kids and helping the kids and teaching the fundamentals.
1: That's big business now,
0: but
1: man.
0: This weekend stuff that these guys are just all they're doing is going to tournaments, making money.
1: I couldn't imagine having a kid and you got to pay for gas, travel, hotel, you know, lodging, food, fees to get in, the equipment to do it.
0: Like
1: those bats die after so long too, allegedly.
0: Yep.
1: That's just big money in though. Yeah. That's crazy. And where's the love of the sport? Where's the you hope the kid has it.
0: That's what you want to pass along. If you love this game, that's what you do. You pass it along. And, pass the torch, man, and that's what this is all about. Yeah.
1: Hey, do you have Jose Canseco coming one of these nights?
2: Yeah, we do. We're doing a Muskies night.
1: No, Donnie, don't judge the photo I have here. This is a signed photo. Did I show this to you, Sam?
2: Yeah, you did.
1: Look at that. Jose Canseco.
2: That's
1: this is
2: crazy.
1: Pure. This is pure PEDs. Jose Canseco, sealed, delivered. Donnie, the game itself of baseball, we've seen lots of ups, lots of downs. Where are we at in the state of Major League, just baseball, I guess Major League Baseball in general right now? I grew up in the steroid era. This is my era.
0: I think baseball is coming back.
1: Yeah.
0: I really do. I think the gamers are coming back. You know, not so much the pretty boy. I mean, they're still out there, but I like the kids that play tough. And, you know, I'm thinking about Weatherholt right now, what he's doing. You know, he played here with the Mallards, and he's tearing it up. And one of the things
1: you coach Pete Alonso too, right?
0: Yeah, Alonso. Yeah, Nico Horner.
1: Yeah, Nico,
0: there's Tony Gonsolin. Yeah. A lot of guys that have come out of here, but Drake Baldwin.
1: Yeah.
0: But anyway, one of the things I do is I supply gum every day for these guys.
1: Yeah.
0: You know, and I love that the other day Weatherholt was in the field playing, and he was just chewing on that gum and you know, for me that relieves a lot of tension,
1: sure,
0: and gives you rhythm and you know, a lot of guys come up with the not the funk, but when they can't throw the ball back to the pitcher,
1: little
0: or whatever.
1: Yips or something.
0: The yips, yeah. And you know, I used breathing technique for a long time with that. And then all of a sudden I said, you know what, let's chew gum. Well, I started looking it up and why people would do tobacco and all this through the years.
1: Yeah.
0: And that's what it was. There's more tension in your jaws than anywhere on your body.
1: Yeah.
0: And so you start getting that rhythm and that feel. And I'm doing it with my 14U team right now. And they're chomping gum, man, and having a blast. And
1: nicotine's good for your brain, too. I don't know. Yeah, not for the 14-year-olds. Give me a little nicotine pouch.
0: Well, I've been dipping since I was 13, and I wish I had never started.
1: Are you still dipping?
0: Yeah.
1: Hey, let me ask you, as a manager, man, like Jacob Mizorowski, the Miz, he's doing things, you know, he's 104. He's got the fastest pitches ever, and you got all these stats, like no one's ever done it before.
0: I don't care.
1: Yeah, well, I was just saying, what's your thoughts on the Miz pitching
0: about
1: doing that?
0: I don't care about velocity. I would have been able to hit that. What I couldn't hit was
1: What I couldn't hit
0: was a changeup.
1: What's the fastest you've seen come zipping at you?
0: What's that?
1: What's the fastest you've seen come zipping at you?
0: 100. I guarantee you, it's seen 100. The guns have changed.
1: Yeah.
0: You know what? Back in the day, it used to be coming out of your hand.
1: Yeah.
0: You know, so by the time it got there, it was 3 miles an hour slower.
1: Uh-huh.
0: Now they get it. No, excuse me. It used to be when it was crossing the plate.
1: Yeah.
0: Now they're getting out of the hand.
1: Yeah.
0: So that increased velocity,
1: mm-hmm.
0: and it didn't change.
1: Mm-hmm.
0: And then plus these boards and everything. I'm not accusing anybody of anything, but, you know, the velocities at the ballparks, they juice them up 2 or 3 miles an hour for the fans. And, and boy, hey, he's throwing 105.
1: No one's ever done this before.
0: Whatever.
1: But
0: you're telling me Nolan Ryan wasn't throwing that hard?
1: Well, let me ask you this. Craig Counsell, when he was manager of the Brewers, he always would give the early hook to a starting pitcher who could have been dealing. Like, you know, it's like he gets around 100 pitches. You're like, arm might fall off. Got to yank him. Manager that you are, Donnie, you let a pitcher pitch? You let a guy go a distance? Are you analytics driven?
0: Are
1: you
0: big leagues?
1: For you, personally.
0: No, me personally, I'm protecting arms.
1: Yeah.
0: You have to.
1: Yeah.
0: Otherwise, we're not going to have players every summer.
1: Yeah,
0: so you have to do that. But I talked to even that 14U team, the coaches that are there, and I told them the other day, I said, every game, because I pitched all the way until I was 15,
1: mm-hmm.
0: and then I said, I'm not pitching anymore. But I never started a game I didn't finish. And not one time. And there was no coach in there going, hey, you're at 105. We better get you out of here.
1: Yeah.
0: You finished the game.
1: Yeah.
0: And if you have that mentality, it wouldn't be a problem if people didn't start doing that and having those stats.
1: Yeah.
0: Guys would have just gutted it out.
1: Sure.
0: I'm about ready to puke when I see a starter going 4 innings now.
1: Really?
0: And are you serious?
1: That's what I'm asking you.
0: If you didn't. Your idea was to go 9.
1: Yep.
0: And hopefully you went 7.
1: Yeah.
0: And that was the mentality. You didn't even think about it. You had to go that third time through the order.
1: Yeah.
0: They're not even letting anybody get to the second time through the order half the time now.
1: Right. Yeah.
0: It's ridiculous.
1: So you want them to go longer?
0: I want them to go longer.
1: Okay, good.
0: Man.
1: I thought you meant the other. Yeah,
0: no,
1: same to us.
0: No,
1: I want pitchers to pitch.
0: As a manager, I have to protect.
1: Got you.
0: You know, our business.
1: It's like a catch-22 for you.
0: Yeah, absolutely. Absolutely. I mean, these college coaches, you know, there's agents watching, there's parents watching, there's scouts watching. They're going to see what you do.
1: Yeah.
0: And the numbers you're putting up.
1: Man.
0: And who decides those numbers? Why all of a sudden was it 100 pitches? Why all of a sudden, you know, who came up with these numbers?
1: Yeah.
0: Somebody that never played?
1: I love that, dude. To come down like, did you do it? Well, no, I'm a nerd with a pocket protector and an abacus crunching numbers here.
0: A kid wouldn't know if he didn't know, you know. You got guys because sometimes, hey, where am I at? Because I like going, I like asking pitchers when they come off the field and go, hey, how you feeling? You know, and I they're humming and hawing. I go, and they'll go, how many pitches I'm at? Oh, okay, so now you're done.
1: You're done.
0: I can't help, you know, worry about and think, I'm hoping you're going to get somebody out.
1: Sure.
0: As soon as hope comes involved, you're done.
1: When
0: I'm sitting there watching and I'm hoping that he's going to get this guy out.
1: You're done.
0: I'm too late.
1: you can't make a plan with hope.
0: Exactly.
1: Yeah. Donnie, exactly. You get me fired up, dude. You're getting me fired up. Sam, if people want to get tickets and see the Donnie Scotland Mallards, baby, how can
2: they
1: do so?
2: See them in the flesh. MallardsBaseball.com, Monday. It's crazy. It's so fast. Well, it comes by so fast.
1: Do you get your wedding planning stuff done yet, or are we still?
2: No.
1: Well, now it's put off.
2: It's all on pause. Yeah,
1: all right.
2: Yeah.
1: Hey, nice to see you.
2: You too.
1: Thanks for bringing in Donnie.
2: Are you going to come on opening day?
1: You want me to throw the first pitch?
2: You can if you want.
3: I'll catch it.
2: Oh, Donnie doesn't catch often.
1: I got a little rocket fire here, Donnie.
2: Donnie does
1: not
2: catch often.
0: My little grandson, Sawyer, that's it.
1: You're never going to believe this 64-mile-per-hour heat coming your way, brother. You don't care about velocity or nothing.
0: Keep it at 64, man. It's going to the screen.
1: I want to be a knuckleball within a knuckleball your way, like Tim Wakefield.
0: I caught Charlie Huff.
1: Oh,
0: yeah.
1: Bring back the knuckleballer. Find one.
0: Oh, absolutely.
1: Find one and bring him back. Okay?
0: I'm telling you, man. They need to bring back that soft throwing lefty, man.
1: Yeah.
0: That chews you up.
1: Hey, Donnie, best of luck, brother.
0: Yes,
1: always
0: sir.
1: A pleasure.
0: Thank you.
1: There he is, Mallards Baseball, Donnie's. We'll come right back.
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0: And thanks to Donnie, Scott, and Sam from the Mallards. Now we shift gears. Michael Johnson, the Boys and Girls Club of Dane County in the house. Sir, What's going on, man?
1: Man, thank you for having me,
0: Thanks for coming in. It's nice to... I've seen you online. I've seen all the good you've been doing in the community. I follow along. I love it. And it's nice to officially meet you face-to-face.
1: Thank you. Thank you. I would come on a day... I just started my training this morning. So I just got back from the gym, and they really kicked my
0: butt. What are you doing?
1: So I go to Carmen World Health.
0: Yep.
1: And I got a personal trainer, and they're doing all these HIIT exercises from squats to burpees. And
0: what's your goal? What are you trying to get to?
1: You know, I want to tone up, and I just want to get my cardio. I just want to get back in shape.
0: Good for you,
1: man. So I just want to make sure I'm staying on top of that. So every morning I had to get there, you know, early morning.
0: I'll give you this, man, all the credit in the world, because the hardest thing to do is just to start doing it. Everyone's like, oh, I don't feel it today. I don't feel like doing this, feeling lazy. But here's the thing. If you're in the gym, you're better than the dude sitting on the couch. As long as the hardest part's getting there.
1: Yeah. And then when you finish, you always feel good about
0: it. You feel great.
1: You know, working out. So even though my hips a little sore, my stomach a little sore.
0: It's a good sore.
1: It was a great workout.
0: Then hit that protein too, baby. You got to hit those protein goals, man.
1: Yes.
0: I love it.
1: And what I love about that place, like, they got all of these, they got medical doctors there. They do the blood work.
0: Well, Nestor's an amazing guy.
1: They're
0: going to put you in that cold freeze that they have there?
1: I did that yesterday.
0: How is that? I've never done that.
1: You know, I ran out. It was funny. So I went in there with just my underwear on.
0: Yeah.
1: And I thought I was going to last. There was nobody in there. So at the last minute, I run out almost naked. And it was like all these women in there. So I'm like, oh, my God.
0: And instead of being, I was in the pool, I was in the freezer, man. I was in the freezer.
1: It was so embarrassing. I said, I would never make that mistake again. And I said, well, maybe when, you know, they get me fit in 6 or 7 months, but... I was like, oh, my God, so embarrassing.
0: Hey, good on you, man, though. Good for just attacking it, dude.
1: Yeah, no
0: doubt. We have a huge thing coming up here, the all-white party for the Boys and Girls Club. Before we get into that, which I got to ask how you banked Jay Leno to come. You got Tyrese coming, too. Before that, though, how long have you been with the Boys and Girls Club? I know it's been how'd you come to Madison, by the way?
1: So I've been with Boys. I grew up in the Boys and Girls Club. So I grew up in the projects in Chicago. I was a Boys and Girls Club kid. And I just knew, man, early on in life that I wanted to run something with young people, especially as I got older. So I got an opportunity, you know, I was a kid, I couldn't read, I couldn't write. I eventually ended up going to get my associate's degree, bachelor's degree, MBA, to getting credentials from Harvard Business School and a bunch of other places.
0: How old were you when you first learned how to read and write then?
1: I was in my 20s.
0: Really?
1: And so I got accepted into a junior college. Actually, I didn't get accepted. I applied and they wouldn't accept me. So I had to take 2.5 years of preparatory courses at a junior college in Chicago, and that's how I learned how to read and write.
0: The desire to strive on, man, that's crazy.
1: Man, it was tough, but then once I learned, I got that foundation, I knew I could conquer anything I wanted to.
0: That's the mindset there, man.
1: No
0: that's
1: doubt.
0: Incredible. Just
1: no
0: to
1: doubt.
0: Overcome. That's
1: no,
0: great.
1: No
0: so
1: doubt.
0: Boys and Girls Club your whole life, and then you've been in Madison for... you gotta jiggle that cord sometimes. How long have for Boys and Girls Club? How long have you been involved with them now?
1: So 17 years as the CEO.
0: Wow.
1: Before that, I left Boys and Girls Clubs in the '90s to go to the Park District, work for the City of Philadelphia, Chicago Public Schools. But I ran all the Boys and Girls Clubs in the public housing developments in Chicago back in the mid-90s.
0: Yeah.
1: So all together, I've been with Boys and Girls Clubs for 21 years and 17 as the CEO here in Madison, Wisconsin.
0: What's that like to see you give back to the community and help people rise up? Like, what's the feeling like? I know there's a lot of trials and tribulations, too.
1: It's amazing because I now got kids who are who have graduated from college, kids who are medical doctors, kids who are actors, kids who have started their own businesses, kids who are now developers, kids who started when they were kids who are now on my board, like Dr. Matiba Bojang, who is a OGBYN at UW Health, who graduated from med school in last summer. So it's just amazing to see. On Thursday, I got 331 of my kids announcing what colleges and universities that they're going to all across the country.
0: Cool.
1: Our impact in this community is amazing. Just 3 years ago, we built the largest youth workforce center in the history of Boys and Girls Clubs of America.
0: Wow. So let me ask you this, man. You go back to when you were just a wee little guy in Chicago. What if you now were to tell him then that you would be bringing Jay Leno to Madison for a party that you're throwing, the all-white party?
1: Man, it's crazy because we would hear Jay Leno. I think he came on at like 10:30 at night on NBC. I'd have never thought there would be a connection with Jay Leno at all. And you know who gave me the idea? So last year I had Allen Iverson here, and I had a connection with AI before.
0: You had AI?
1: Oh, yeah. He was at our event last year.
0: Him, one of my favorite of all time players.
1: Danny Glover. And so I took AI to South Madison to, first I took him to Walmart. He wanted some sweets. So he went to Walmart and all these people started going crazy when they saw him.
0: That's the answer. Like, it's AI.
1: The answer. And it was just crazy. So then we went to Penn Park and then took him to the white party, took Penn. It was just amazing.
0: That's so cool.
1: So we always bring amazing people out. So the lady who reconnected me with him, she said, "You should bring Jay Leno." And I was like,
0: "Huh?" I'd be like, "Huh?"
1: So I had told her I wanted to do some comedy. And I was like, "Jay Leno, that's a great idea." So at first, he was like, he just wouldn't do it. Like, he was hesitant. And I stayed persistent for a few months. And then finally, we got him on the phone, and he agreed to do it. And so it's a done deal.
0: So Jay Leno got Tyrese coming, too, Tyrese?
1: Man, I'm worried about the women with Tyrese.
0: I just saw a video of him, I think, popping out with three of his ladies from a limousine. Good on you, man.
1: But then I just saw on Twitter, he blew a kiss at a woman, and she fainted. So I was just like,
0: Tyrese is a good-looking guy, you know?
1: I got to make sure I got the proper security and just to make sure we'll have people, you know. Because years ago, I brought this kid from Disney. Whatever the kid show is, he was a local, like, singer. Uh-huh. And somehow I got him to Madison. And I didn't realize how popular this kid was. This was like 10 years ago. And so we did a little concert for some youth at East High School, and like 4,000 kids showed up.
0: Really?
1: And I didn't have any like security there. So the kid, he comes out, and I actually put it on Facebook. The girl started grabbing his leg and literally was pulling him. And I was like, I will not make that mistake again. So I was sharing with my colleagues at work. I said, we got to make sure we have enough security because that can't ever happen.
0: Dude, when you run an event, you don't realize all the things that are involved in it until you start doing it. Then you're like, I didn't think about this. You would never think about some of the things.
1: Yeah.
0: You know?
1: And we've gotten good at it. We've now been doing it, you know, 10 years. But you're right. There's a lot of logistics that people don't know exists to pull off an event.
0: We run some concerts and stuff, and it's like all of a sudden you're talking about how many porta potties you need and what soap goes into. It's like I never would think of anything like that. So for the all white party with Jay Leno, when is it? Can we get what's all involved here?
1: Yeah, so it's June 27th. It's at the Orpheum Theater. If you want to come and hear Jay, I would encourage you to get your tickets today at www.bgcdc.org/white party. Now, if you don't remember any of that, just Google Boys and Girls Clubs of Dane County or Boys and Girls Clubs of Madison, and there's a big icon that says white party, and you click on it, and it goes to Ticketmaster, and you can buy a ticket. There is one thing that I am looking for. Our VIP seats sold out. We still have premium seats. So if people want to come and they want to get a sandwich, some drinks, we still got a few of those seats left. And then we got some general admission seats left. But I am looking for a donor that can present a check right after Jay Leno do his monologue. The goal is to raise $500,000. The goal is to make sure that next year we can continue to help our kids graduate from high school, to provide transportation for our kids, to feed our kids in our clubs every single day. And this is the event that allow us to do that.
0: I love that. And people don't realize, man, hunger is such a huge thing for kids.
1: It's real, man.
0: It's crazy of like the kids that go hungry every day, and that affects studying, you're learning, that affects your mood, everything. Like, the hunger thing is huge.
1: Man, it's real, man. Yeah. And that's why we want to make sure our kids get a hot meal. Yeah. Every single day, the kids that's in our apprenticeship programs, they don't have to worry about going to McDonald's or Burger King. We're gonna feed them a heart,
0: a wholesome
1: healthy,
0: meal, yeah.
1: wholesome meal. And that's what we do at Boys and Girls Clubs.
0: When we've had people in from, like, food pantries and stuff, when they drop numbers of, like, the hunger that is for kids, it's heartbreaking.
1: Yeah,
0: it's,
1: it is.
0: It's crazy,
1: it
0: man.
1: Is.
0: And then I got to ask you, man. You said you're from Chicago. Yeah. Michael Johnson joined us, Boys and Girls Club, Bedin County. And it's really easy to find the tickets. I did what you – I just Googled Boys and Girls Club, Bedin County. It popped right up. You're a you a Bears fan?
1: I am a Packers fan.
0: Oh, that –
1: So all my people from Chicago. So I think when they were whatever the last game that the Bears was playing, mm-hmm. and I forgot their quarterback name. He threw a crazy
0: Caleb
1: pass.
0: Williams.
1: Caleb Williams. Yeah. And so I purposely showed up in the Green Bay hat, and I had my swag going. Man, my friends wanted to kill me, and they were like, "Oh, you sold us out." But I will say this. I was a Bears fan when I was in elementary school.
0: Sure, yeah.
1: Back in the 80s when they won a Super Bowl.
0: Yeah, 85.
1: I left Chicago 25 years ago. Mm-hmm. And when I moved here 17 years ago, people like Tim Metcalf, Chris Fortune, I never thought a black guy from the west side of Chicago would tailgate. And nor did I ever think that I would be sitting in a stadium in, like, below zero temperature watching the game. And they gave me those experiences, and I fell in love with the Packers,
0: man. You took to it, yeah. That's awesome.
1: I took to it, and I'm a huge fan.
0: That's great, man. And I got asked, for Jay Leno, you brought up Allen Iverson. Like, do you have a personal favorite that you've, for you personally, that that you got, you know, come be involved?
1: You know what's interesting? Danny Glover, who played in
0: Lethal Weapon.
1: God, you remember all this stuff.
0: Bro.
1: So I'll be honest with you. A friend of mine recommended him, and uh-huh. I was like, nah, he ain't the right guy. So I originally said no. Uh-huh. And then I ended up talking to Danny Glover's brother, and he convinced me to do it. Danny got to Madison, and I had so much freaking fun with him.
0: Really?
1: He did not want to go to bed. He didn't want to go to the hotel room. So we went to Naples 15, and I literally had to move my wife away from him because he was kissing on her all night. So I was like,
0: "What, did he get too much wine in him? A little too much vino?"
1: I don't know what it was, but I told my wife, I was like, "You need to move about three seats over." But it was all in fun.
0: That's funny, man. That's really funny.
1: And then he just wanted to get out in town, so we went to. They actually came the weekend of Juneteenth.
0: Yeah.
1: So we went to the Juneteenth parade.
0: Nice.
1: And even though he's in his like late 70s, I said, just get in the car and just wave at people.
0: Yeah.
1: He didn't want to do that. He said, I want to get out. I want to walk.
0: That's awesome.
1: I want to talk to them. And they in this city embraced him.
0: That's great.
1: And he didn't want to leave. And then I tried to take him back to the hotel room. He said, no. I want to be out and about. And I loved his energy.
0: Yeah.
1: So for somebody that I wasn't originally excited about, he was probably while he's probably not the most recognizable, he was the best. And we've had everybody from, you know, Gladys Knight to Lorenz Tate to, like, we've had some of everybody.
0: AI, the answer, AI, dude.
1: And, oh, you know, it's Drew Hill. I mean, you name
0: really?
1: Them.
0: Yeah.
1: We've had them all
0: that's
1: here.
0: Crazy.
1: And there's a bunch of pictures of the event. So every year this will be a star-studded event. Next year we're going to probably go rock and roll. And bring in somebody like the Google Dolls and, you know, change it up a little bit,
0: you know,
1: every year and just kind of see what makes sense for our kids. And I've always tried to make sure that our special events have a diverse audience. Mm-hmm. But I also try to make sure that when we bring in national celebrities that we recognize the local talent here, too.
0: Yeah.
1: So you'll see two young ladies named Jay Clark, Shakira, who will be performing, Rob Dees. Our host is a local guy named the Laugh Master, who is hilarious.
0: Awesome.
1: So I wanted to connect all these local folks to the national and regional people.
0: Hey, good on you, man. That's great. That's awesome.
1: Thank you,
0: what
1: man.
0: A story, too. Great story.
1: Thank you.
0: And I'll leave you with this, because I've been following along on your Facebook and social medias. When you were out, you know, random acts of kindness, giving a big tip to the waitress of that.
1: Yeah.
0: Heartfelt, right? The haters?
1: Yeah.
0: The haters are never mad enough.
1: Well, let me tell you this.
0: They're never mad enough.
1: It's
0: people, what's there to hate about it?
1: You know what it is, man? Anytime you're doing anything good, people can always have something to say.
0: Yeah.
1: So I've had two of the people that have been criticizing me for over a decade. Both actually reached out to me this month and apologized. And I said, look, y'all have been publicly attacking me for years, but several times you quietly apologize. Your apology behind the scenes need to be as loud as your criticism publicly.
0: Yeah.
1: And what I've just learned is, man, you know what? Nobody in this community can question the quality of my leadership. No one has raised more money for low incomes in this community than Boys and Girls Clubs under my leadership. And that's the facts. And that's the record. No one has graduated more low income kids, poor Black, white, Latino, poor white kids than our AvidTops program. And there's data to back that up. And no one else has built a workforce center and the millions and millions of dollars to teach kids how to become plumbers and carpenters. So when people try to, you know, drag me for whatever, look at the record. It speaks for itself.
0: Mic drop.
1: No doubt.
0: Michael Johnson, Boys and Girls Club of Dane County, all white party, man. Dude, it was nice to officially meet you face to face.
1: Likewise,
0: that was great, man. That was great.
1: Thank you, man.
0: All right, we'll come right back.

0: come here to chew bubblegum and kick ass.
1: This is Over the Line.
0: And I'm all out of bubblegum.
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0: was a hell of a string of interviews there. That was fun, man. Started with Donnie Scott, manager of the Mallards, with the GM, Sam. They were getting me fired up. Then Michael Johnson came in, the Boys and Girls Club of Dane County. He got me fired up, too. Got Jay Leno coming and Tyrese. The all-white party going down. Again, the VIP table sold out, he said, but you can. So get tickets. You can see Jay Leno at the Orpheum right here in Madison. How about that? And for a good cause. Looking to raise $500,000 for the Boys and Girls Club of Dane County. Told Mike Lee, come in whenever he wants. He got me fired up just like Donnie Scott got me fired up. All right, 608-321-1670, 930 today. We're going to be having another off-the-beaten-but-cool interview here. Nora Grembon of Wisconsin Cross Country. She's one of the NIL athletes for Exact Sciences, which is now Abbott. But she'll be in. From Eagle River, sophomore. I'm looking here at some of her accolades. She ran a mile in 4 minutes and 52 seconds. Ooh. How? I guess I'll ask her. That's crazy. All right. Let's do this before we hit a break. 608-321-1670, line 1. Good morning. Hello.
1: Hey. Sorry.
0: Mississippi Drew.
1: How's it going?
0: What's up, brother? What's going on?
1: Oh, not much. I did want to go back to what you and, by the way, Donnie, man, he's awesome.
0: Donnie Scott
1: he's the man.
0: That was awesome.
1: He should be the head coach of the Packers. He'd be way better than what we got. Anyway, about the pitch counts and stuff. Man, I am a big. The more and more I see it as my kids get older and everything, like, the more I just got to say, like, they just play way too much of whatever sport way too early. Like, if we would just let these kids, like, arms develop and stuff a little bit before we just go nuts on them, I think they'd be a lot healthier, a lot longer later on. Like, I don't know. It's just, it's messed up.
0: Well,
1: some of it's even kind of gross, like the way parents, like, I swear, it's like the ultimate horrible hover parent is the one who, like, makes their kid do this because they want it, like, socially, and they want to
0: be,
1: like,
0: through the kid,
1: entertained by their kid, and, yeah.
0: Like, living vicariously, like, through them, yes.
1: Right, right. And it didn't used to be like that. It used to be, like, adults did adult things and hung out with adults, and they didn't live through their kids and be the ultimate hover parent. Like, it's just weird. It's weird, but that's my little rant about that.
0: You know, I don't have kids, so I can't speak on it. But I've seen it where, like, they just get so in that their kid's the next, you know, Michael Jordan LeBron, or, you know, Babe. I'm using old references. You know, they're the next biggest thing. They're going to be a pro. They're going to be this, going to be that. And all of a sudden, like, the kid doesn't want to disappoint the parent, and the parent's just driving so hard. And then by the time the kid's out of high school, it's so burnt. The kid's so burnt out and just like, I don't want to do this. I hate this. I don't want to do this anymore.
1: Yeah. I'd say just on my daughter's volleyball team, I'd say they're probably a third of the kids don't even want to be there, like, at least not at this point, but mom, dad make them do, like, club in the summer, and, like, it's just it's crazy.
0: I hear those birds chirping out there in Mississippi, Drew. Sounds pretty nice. Well, it sounds serene.
1: It's a gorgeous day out. It's gorgeous.
0: Love it. Yeah, I got
1: working on the tan.
0: Yeah, I got a lot of yard. I'm going to work on the tan today. I got some yard work happening. I got to plant some plants, you know. I got a little weeding. Hit the gym, though, too. Got to get those gains still. Yeah.
1: Sounds like a good day.
0: It sounds like a great day. Drew, you're a treasure.
1: Yep.
0: I'm supposed to ask you a question quick. Goose Eggs, Goose Eggs 007 wants to know. Ask Drew, hey, how do you get such good reception on the flip phone you have in the sticks?
1: Well, it's a lot of tin foil and wire. You just bend a hanger just so and shove it in this port, and you're good to go.
0: Much love, brother. See you later.
1: Yeah, later.
0: See you, man. Mississippi Drew, 608-321-1670. All right, hold on. I'll take a little break. Yeah, but we got Brewers. Oof. That's two over the Cubs. Fly the L and fly it proud. Got some audio to get to for that from Pat Murphy from The Miz, Jacob Mizorowski. Going for the sweep today, tonight, 6:40 again. Let's get it. We'll be right back.

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today. But out of the NFL now, like 15 minutes ago from Adam Schefter, the NFL approved the ability to play as many as 10 international games starting in 2027 and has also voted to strip the team's ability to protect any home games from international play. Remember the Packers were so protective of it when they went out to London? And that was an away game. They're like, you're not taking one away from us at Lambeau Field. Well, now you don't have a say. The NFL says jump, and you say to what country? And off you go. Wow. Are we going to get like an international team soon? It's going to happen, right? It's inevitable. WKTY, love you guys. We'll see you tomorrow for a Thursday show. Everyone else, we will continue on. I got a hell of an update on a Brewer story, too, I've been meaning to get to. I can't wait to talk bottom of the hour, 9:30. One of our exact sciences, now Abbott's NIL athlete, Nora Grimban. Can't wait to talk to her. I got some questions. Like, how in the world do you run a... How do you run a mile in 4 minutes and 52 seconds? All right, we'll come right back.

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1: Well, it's another victory for the Milwaukee Brewers down at Wrigley as Jacob Mizorowski pitched six scoreless innings. Bryce Terang was 3-for-4 with a two-run shot, and the Brewers would top the Cubs 5-2 to move into first place in the NL Central. Now, Mizorowski has allowed three singles and extended his scoreless streak to 24 1/3 innings, striking out 8 and walking just 1. He was asked, does he enjoy playing at Wrigley Field?
2: Yeah, I mean, it's always fun to face someone that you're, you know, up hour away from. It's, you know, it's fun that just, you know, the fans get behind you, and it's a lot of fun in that way too. If, you know, you get chirped going into the bullpen, and you know, with the bleacher creatures, it's fun.
1: Jake Bowers also had two hits and an RBI, while Garrett Mitchell drove in a run to help Milwaukee win for the 10th time in its last 12 games. The Brewers currently sit 28-18 on the year, a half game above the Cubs for first place in the NL Central, and will look to go for the sweep today. First pitch coming from Wrigley at 6:40.
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1: The Packers announced a bunch of promotions within their front office yesterday. It includes longtime director of football operations Milt Hendrickson being named vice president of player personnel, making him second in command behind GM Brian Gutekunst. And the Packers, they'll begin their OTAs next week on May 26th with the mandatory minicamp coming June 9th through the 11th. That begins phase 3 of their offseason program. For the Wisconsin Sports Zone Network, I'm Ebo.
0: Play it safe? Nah.
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0: We don't abide by your rules. 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
1: Oh, yeah. Oh, it feels so good to see that L fly, not one, but two nights in a row. It's like mother's milk. It's lifeblood. It gives you energy. A lot of energy. Brewers. Aaron Ashby went in last night, tried to... He was like, this game's not interesting enough. I don't want to say Ashby wanted to blow it. I think he was like, this game isn't interesting enough. I need to make people a little more on the edge of their seat. Don't get complacent. Don't lean back too much. I want you on the edge. Aaron Ashby was 6 feet from the edge, and he's thinking, maybe this 5-run lean ain't so far down. You have a couple runs, loaded the bases. Grand slam would have tied it. Instead, Chad Patrick in HD. Mr. Two First Names comes in and says, not today. No. Not happening. I'm going to shut this down real quick. Then Abner Uribe came in 1-2-3, got his save. Brewers are out of there. The L is flying high. Bryce Terang, nice little home run. Jake Bowers, dude's been raking. Rake Bowers. Love to see it. How about Garrett Mitchell, too? How about Garrett Mitchell? Wow. But the story is the Milwaukee missile, the Mizzler. Jacob Mizorowski delivering his payload and getting it in. Jacob Mizorowski. Wow. Now, Brewers manager Pat Murphy says they pulled the Miz after 74 pitches because he just ran out of gas. Murphy said Miz told him before the sixth inning end, I quote, I think I can give you this inning. Not sure I can give you anything past that. And two thumbs up, didn't cramp up. Eating his Grant Bill's bananas. Hopefully Grant sent him something he got from Quick Trip the other week. Speaking of the Miz, and Bryce Terang, who hit a nice little dinger. Mr. Excitement, Bryce Terang, was talking about homering and the Miz.
4: No, Big Blue was just being Big Blue.
5: Bryce, with the way that game kind of was going, there were chances and kind of looking for that big hit. How big was it to get a little breathing room?
4: Yeah, I mean, they got a good team. So you want to keep scoring runs.

0: And turned up a notch.
1: For everybody.
2: Okay, I love this question. Bryce Tarang, who is the most excitable guy in an interview you will ever hear interviewed, was asked about an excitement factor. This is amazing. You asked Mr. Excitement himself, the most excitable guy you will ever hear in an interview, how excited he is about the excitement surrounding The Miz. Mr. Excitement answers a question on excitement about how exciting someone is. Let's hear how excited he is.
0: A notch.
1: For
0: everybody. The focus, the knowing what kind of game it might be.
1: I mean, my focus is there just as much as if it was anybody else.
2: Yeah, exciting.
1: You know, it's... I don't know. I just, no matter who's pitching, I try to play 100% every time. I mean, watching him is really fun. It's electric for sure. We got a lot of good pitchers on this team, so. But I wouldn't say like I change the way I play the game when he pitches versus someone else, because I'm not that type of player. I want to play the same no matter what.
2: Yeah, I'm ready to run through a brick wall after hearing the answer to that question. I don't think per se he was asking, do you change the way you play when The Miz is on the mound? I think what he was asking, Mr. Excitement there, was, hey, how excited do you get to see a guy throw 104 miles per hour? How do you like it when the Milwaukee missile delivers his payload? When the Mizzler is up there mizzling everyone? He's like, yeah, we got a lot of good pitchers. It's exciting. Electric. Can't you tell?
3: So you got one more tomorrow, obviously, but how big is it to get these first two and win in the manner that you did in both of these games?
1: Every game. I mean, every game is important. No matter who it is, winning every game.
2: Yeah.
1: And obviously, our history with them. But you got to just take it game by game. It's a new year. It's a long season. So winning every game matters, no matter who it is.
4: With this run you're on right now, though, in the last 10, 12 games, is there anything that's really the glue or catalyst that's making it happen? Or is it still?
1: I think just understanding when we play our game, like good things happen. Mm-hmm. We got a really good team when we play our game, and it brings confidence to all the guys when we do that and succeed and score in different types of ways. It's all a confidence gainer. And, these guys have done a phenomenal job, and we just got to keep pushing.
2: There he is. There he is. Bryce Tarang, Mr. Excitement. That right there, if you don't want to run through a brick wall after hearing Bryce Tarang give you the electrifying statement on him homering, the excitement surrounding The Miz, and potentially sweeping the Cubs today, if you get run through a brick wall after that, check your pulse. Tonight we're going. Check your pulse. Because if that doesn't fire you up, I don't know what will. Mr. Excitement, Bryce Tarang. That, my friends. That's how you nail a post-game interview. That's how you show everyone you are truly the one, the only, Mr. Excitement, Bryce Tarang. Are you not entertained? Are you not ready for some movement, some motion? Mr. Excitement. Don't let him get a little motion. Electrifying. Line one, good morning.
5: This music is firing me up. Let's go.
2: I'm sure Bryce Tarang got you fired up too, Mike.
5: Sure, absolutely. Yeah. the Brewers man. Let's go. It's killing it out there.
2: LFG.
5: And the one player that we don't even talk about that I think is making a huge difference this year that I really like is David Hamilton. I mean, he's not the big hit, the big bat, but defense, his running, the bunts this year.
2: Yeah, and you never really struck me as a Hamilton guy, Mike, but here we are singing about it. Love it.
5: that small ball.

0: all about it. I'm all about that. Just get guys over, get on base. I mean, last time he caught that bunt, but I guess he was trying to bunt it over the first baseman because the first baseman was playing in a little bit, which I respect that strategy. I respect that strategy. You know, pretty smart. So, but the Brewers, man, they got something. I think they're better than last year. I mean, we might have the best pitcher in baseball. But anyway, the Mizzler. Let's go. And then the Harrison baby, right behind him too.
1: Yeah,
0: firing him on in there.
1: Mike, maybe you said it, maybe not. You said you had a very important information about an upcoming sporting event.
0: Yeah, I almost forgot about it. Let me switch to my announcer voice on. Friday, 6 Wienermobiles will haul buns to the legendary Brickyard to see who cuts the mustard in the second annual Weenie 500. We got the Chee Dog, the New York Dog, the Chili Dog, the Seattle Dog, the Slaw Dog, and coming this year, the Corn Dog. Friday on Fox.
2: Oh, dude. The Wiener 500. The Weenie 500. Sick, dude.
0: They dropped a Sonal Ron Dog. They were in their last channel that is Sonal Ron Dog and replaced it with the Corn Dog this year. Let's go. America at its finest on Memorial Day weekend.
1: Yeah, what was that hot dog? It was a Mexican style. It was a bacon-wrapped hot dog from the Mexican state of Sonora, popular in Tucson, Arizona, served in a bolillo-style bun with toppings like pinto beans, onions, tomatoes, mayonnaise, mustard, and jalapeno salsa. Okay.
0: Yep, they're out.
1: And who's in? The Corn Dog is in?
0: The Corn Dog.
1: Corn Dog?
0: Hell yeah.
1: I like the Corn Dog. Yeah, the 6 Wienermobiles. Oh, man, awesome, dude. Mike, thank you. I did not even realize that. I'm going to relish in that come Friday.
0: And, of course, the Indy 500 on Sunday, which is, you know, I'm not huge into racing, but I always watch the Indy 500.
1: If you were to be driving one of these Wienermobiles, would you put a wiener into a wall? Would you make someone pay?
0: Depends on how much of an a-hole the driver was, I guess.
1: Depends on what wiener it was trying to pass you, too, right?
0: Sure. All
1: right.
0: Yeah.
1: All right, Mike, anything else or just your treasure and a treat?
0: I feel weird, though. Z and the D called in like 7:45 this morning. It just seems weird to me. I'm calling in at 9.
1: Yeah.
0: Like, what's happening? It's so. I'm glad to see Z and the D is being allowed back in those activities after the great radio incident 2025 he had. So, good job, Brother Z.
1: What happened?
0: When he was the softball game.
1: Oh, when he got fired?
0: Yeah.
1: Oh, for his mom, the mom joke? Whatever.
0: Yeah, okay. That's what she said.
1: Mike, you're a treasure and a treat.
0: All right.
1: See you, brother.
0: Party on.
1: Party on, Wayne. Party on, Garth. Yeah, let's see. You're the Shy Dog, the Slaw Dog, the New York Dog, the Chili Dog, the Seattle Dog, and now the Corn Dog. The race takes place on Carb Day. They got a day for everything, don't they? And Andy Richter is going to be the commander in beef. Interesting. The IndyCar series drivers often step in to coach the Hot Doggers, which are the official drivers of the Wienermobile. We've had the Wienermobile here a few times on the lady that drives the Wiener on the show. We've had three different reiterations of the Hot Dogger. It's always like a younger 20 college, just out of college student. And I got to go into the Wienermobile. I asked if I could sit in the cockpit, the Wiener pit, and take a picture. They don't let you sit in the driver's side. They don't let you put your hands on that Wienermobile steering wheel. They don't let you grab on that shaft. They say, no. Even with it's off and the keys out of the Wiener Nixon, they don't let you sit in the driver's seat. They said, you cannot grab this. This is off limits to you. No touching. They don't even let you sit in the seat. You can sit in the passenger seat, but they don't let you sit in the Wiener pit. I was kind of disheartened, to be honest with you. really disheartened. Here, I don't know. I'm going to hit play on this and see what happens. Have you ever wanted to see a wiener mobile? How about six? Okay. These are every wiener mobile in the country here to race for the Wiener 500. I see them all the time outside of old Oscar Mayer plant. They must have made the check down there. I thought there would be some, at least some AI voice talking to this, but I guess not. It's just, I know it's radio, but they're showing me pictures of the wieners. And I'm not talking like a Brett Favre scenario. This is the Wiener Mobile. Okay. All right, 608-321-1670, bottom of the hour. Going to get our exact scientist, now Abbott, NIL athlete in. Excited for that. And we can rejoice and revel in the Milwaukee Brewers if you'd like next before that happens at bottom of the hour. Again, 608-321-1670. Thanks to Mr. Excitement, Bryce Terang, for joining us. Friend of the show. But we'll take a little break here. Stick around. Be right back.

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0: Yeah, man. Welcome back in. A couple of minutes from now, going to hear from Nora. Exact Sciences, now Abbott's NIL athlete, one of many that we get to interview throughout this relationship. Get to know where the NIL money's coming from and where it's going to. I love that. But before that, live from the Ben Kenny Memorial Studio, Grant Bills.
1: I love that other people call it that. I think it's so funny.
0: I think it's amazing. It's great. What do you call the Mizzler, the Milwaukee Missile?
1: The Mizraeli Defense Force?
0: Nothing was getting. I mean, he was zooming those missiles everywhere last night. The payload was hitting right where it needed to go.
1: Mm-hmm.
0: I love the. People are really. Some people butthurt about the Green Bay sucks chant, Grant. I love it. I think it's great.
1: I think it's fine. I think it's a cell phone. I think it's funny.
0: I think it's great. It's good for the rivalry. Not only. It's funny because Cubs fans would say for years that there is no rivalry between the Brewers and them.
1: Mm-hmm.
0: Yet here they are chanting Green Bay sucks, which is good for the Brewers-Cubs rivalry, which does exist. The Brewers have just owned it for quite some time now. But also, it's good for the Packers-Bears rivalry. I think it's great for both. I love it. I think it's hilarious. Just like I love the flying of the L. Would you be mad if at a Packers game, let's say the Packers beat the Bears, Christmas, Soldier Field, and someone unfurls a L flag? I think it'd be great. I would laugh. I think it'd be great.
1: It'd be funny. It's the same thing as what the Bears fans do the cheese graters.
0: Yeah.
1: It's a rivalry, and it's them recognizing your thing. It's, hey, you have the cheese heads. We recognize that. We're going to play off of that, just like the Brewers with the L flag. No, I think the Green Bay sucks chant is good for the rivalry, and it's funny because to me it signifies it's like, well, at least we got that.
0: Yeah.
1: You know, and thank you, Matt LaFleur, for that. By the way, and Jordan Love and Malik Willis this last year. Thank you.
0: Thank you. See, we have from the farm department, Ben over here.
1: Uh-huh.
0: Ben Jorbo?
1: Jarbo.
0: Jarbo.
1: You don't know his name?
0: Well, tomorrow's his last day.
1: Oh, is it really?
0: Yeah. He's out.
1: But I missed that.
0: He came in, I found him. I'm like, I wanted to shake his hand. I want to shake your hand. Say, hey, thanks for, you know, your time here. It was nice knowing you. And I asked him, because he's from central Illinois.
1: Mm-hmm.
0: I asked him, I'm like, is there some, like, because we're talking about the hantavirus and now Ebola and this and that. Like,
1: of course you were.
0: I think the real virus, the real disease, I don't have a name for it yet, but it's some kind of Chicago, it's like Chicagoitis. There's something infecting, turning up parts of their brain when they chant this Green Bay sucks chant. I think that's the real illness we should be scared of, is getting infected of some kind of, like, it shuts off portions of your brain. Or maybe it's a worm, a parasite, whispering to say, hey, say this so you sound stupid.
1: Mm-hmm.
0: And he goes, dude, it's not the Illinoisan. It's the Chicagoan. He goes, it affects the Chicago mind.
1: He's a Cardinals fan.
0: Yes, he is. He goes, it's not Illinois, per se. It's just the Chicago area. He's like, I think it's stupid. And this is coming from a Bears fan. He says, I think it's dumb. But he is, as you said, a Cardinals fan, yes. So I asked an Illinoisan, Illinite? Illinoisan? Illinoite?
1: Something like that.
0: And he said, it's just the Chicagoan that it affects, not the Illinoite. So, Grant, would you care for a phone call quick?
1: Love to listen in on a phone call.
0: Line 4. Good morning.
2: Good morning. Good morning, guys.
0: Darnell?
2: Hey, it's Darnell.
0: I heard birds chirping in the background. Sounded nice.
2: Yeah. They're like going to town on this tree behind me. I don't know what's going on. I was going to say, happy church birthday to Grant. His little Catholic church was born on,
1: your mouth, this, my little this, Catholic this church.
2: Sunday. This Sunday, which is Pentecost. So it's kind of a fun thing. If you don't know what Pentecost is, it's like if you were to go into a Woodman's and, you go like right in the middle of where everybody's congregated and, everybody's hearing their language coming out of your mouth without you saying anything. That's what Pentecost is. So, because Woodman's, there's lots of different languages and whatnot.
0: Yeah.
2: At least in my Woodman's, that's
0: it's a melting pot.
2: That's my experience.
0: Woodman's is the true melting pot.
2: But really, really stoked for that. It's a great church holiday. The whole pillars of fire on everybody's heads, little flames, little licks of fire on the heads, and it's going to be Pentecost now for I think the next like 16 weeks, which is kind of kind of nice.
0: Wow.
2: Yeah.
0: That's, yeah. Yeah. Look at that.
2: It's when we go out and like evangelize and do all the fun mission trips and whatnot.
0: Evangelize. <you know? laughs> That's good.
2: Yeah. Well, I don't know.
0: Well, I sent a video of the Pope doing a 6-7 to Grant Bills. I don't know if you saw that, Darnell. And Grant said, "Imagine being Lutheran. Sounds so not fun."
1: Talk down on my Catholic. Your little Catholic church that has your thing this weekend.
0: The video of the Pope doing 6-7. And then you're like, imagine being Lutheran. Sounds terrible. And I'm like, I can imagine it because it's amazing. Because I am.
2: No, it's actually super cool. Like our pastors are able to have families and stuff, so they stay away from the altar boys. It's pretty cool.
0: Grant's not listening. I was talking to Zach Heilprin. He's tuned you out, Darnell. He's now tuned you out.
2: Well, it's probably good that he didn't hear that last bit because that wasn't very nice. But hey, dude, how nice is it in 2026 to already have a series victory?
0: It's amazing.
2: Win.
0: It's incredible.
2: Under our belt. And we don't even have the third game played yet.
0: It's like mother's milk, dude. It gives me energy. It's like lifeblood. It warms everything inside me. It's so nice.
2: I'll say, speaking of mother's milk, what a terrible, terrible show.
0: Stop! Did you watch the final episode?
2: I did.
0: Stop!
2: What a joke.
0: Shit! Nope. The last season, though, has been absolutely god-awful. So has the... It used to be so good. I know it was a parody of things, but now it's become a parody of a parody. It's a parody of itself now.
2: Yeah, not great, but I won't go into it, but it's exactly what you would expect, so it's like, okay.
0: Yeah.
2: That's great.
0: Yeah. I want to watch it today. Don't say anything. So.
2: All right. I won't.
0: I got to see it to its end, you know. I've already
2: Yep.
0: I mean, it's already been beaten to death, but I got to see it to its end.
2: That's the reason why I watched it. I said I'm going to watch it till the end, and it just is what it is. It's not a. It started out so great, and it's really, really fell on its face at the end. So
0: such is life.
2: Not unlike the Cubs in the last couple weeks. So
0: hey, they've only just begun with the Cubs, though. Darnell, anything else, brother?
2: No, I think that's probably I'll probably do it for me today.
0: You are a treasure and a treat, and we value you so much. Grant, are you back?
1: I'm listening.
0: Okay. You missed him an offhanded joke about the Catholic Church, but...
2: Yeah, I won't.
1: Zach, our sports director's in here. What's this weekend? And I'm like, Pentecost. He's like, oh, I don't know what that is. It's like, why am I getting it from both? I'm getting it from a Lutheran and someone from another religion.
0: Darnell, Godspeed and God bless.
2: Of course. Yeah. Of course. The Lutherans, we get the Godspeed.
0: We do.
1: Shut up.
0: Hey!
1: Sorry.
0: See you, buddy. Where's my NIL athlete? Has you seen anyone walking around?
1: Where's your NIL athlete?
0: Sorry.
1: No, I haven't seen him.
0: Oh, here we go. Sorry. Other phone calls. Have to take a break. We got Nora in from cross country. We shall return.
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0: Hi, welcome back in. Still waiting on our NFL athlete, Nora. She's cross country. Maybe she's running in. More will be revealed on that front. But still live from the Ben Kenny Memorial Studio, our guy Grant Bills.
1: Uh-huh.
0: Grant, I was informed, here, let me do this, 608-321-1670, that there's a surprise for you and I from our guy Todd in Mount Horeb. Good morning, Todd.
24: Well, I don't know how much of a surprise it is. Good morning. I was hoping that that commercial that Grant does such an awesome job on, that potato commercial, was going to be on before me. But
0: That is a good spot, isn't it?
24: And does
0: Stewards
24: Grant
0: of the
24: really
0: land.
24: Like potatoes?
0: Grant?
1: Do I actually like potatoes?
24: Yes.
1: Yeah. Yes.
24: Do you have a nickname?
1: Do I have a nickname?
24: Ebo? No.
0: No, I don't.
24: Yeah, do you? Do you?
1: No, I don't think so.
24: I got one for you.
1: What's that, Todd?
24: Spud Grant.
0: I've seen that on the text line from a couple people before.
24: Oh, really?
0: They call you Spuds. I've seen that before, Grant, on the text
24: Grant.
0: Line. Spud Grant.
24: Spud Grant. And that's not a negative. I'm not trying. That's actually a
0: It's
24: positive.
0: A very well-done spot, and it makes me really hungry for Wisconsin potatoes. Grant, well
24: right,
0: done.
24: Right.
0: The NIL athlete's on the way. I just got the text. She's coming up right now. Yes. Todd.
1: Well, Spud Grant will greet her here in the Ben Kenny Memorial
0: Studio. I saw
1: studio.
0: This on the text line that Grant, someone had texted, and Todd, you like this. They said, Grant, and this is on a knock on you, Grant, I just saw a text, that they don't know where you stand on Aaron Rodgers because your stance has changed so many times. What were they referring to?
1: We're just talking last night about the Steelers and McCarthy and
0: yeah,
1: we love them. I don't know, nothing that crazy.
24: The whole thing will be the offensive line.
0: All right, Grant, they're coming in. Todd, I got a bail on you, brother.
24: No, that's okay. Have a good one.
0: All right, much love, Todd. See you, man.
24: All right, bye.
0: See ya. All right, we got Nora in the house. We're just here's what I want to do. I'm gonna play. Let me do this quick, just because she's never done this before. I'm going to play a little song to give us a little buffer, and then we'll get Nora on. So I'm not taking a break. I'm not going anywhere. I just need to get her set up because some people get a little nervous on radio. They do. I don't want to say picture us all naked. I've never met her before. So hang on one second.

0: Exact Science is now Abbott. We have one of their athletes in cross country, the pride of Eagle River.
1: Woo! Yes.
0: And how do you correctly say your last name, Nora?
1: Grenban.
0: Okay.
1: Yes,
0: good.
1: I've heard a couple different.
0: Yeah, I wanted
1: ways.
0: To.
1: It's okay. It's
0: yeah,
1: okay.
0: Be sure to grab that. Get that mic close to you too. There you go.
1: Right here.
0: Yeah, you've never done radio before, right?
1: No, I've never.
0: Have you ever done a podcast before?
1: Yes, I've done one before.
0: One before.
1: Yes.
0: All right, well, welcome.
1: In high school, so that was also.
0: You're not nervous talking. Or anything, right?
1: No, I love talking.
0: So do I.
1: Oh, my gosh. Okay.
0: This is great.
1: This is
0: just
1: great.
0: Don't say any, like, big obscenities, like, you know, the F word or the S word. Or
1: oh, yeah.
0: You would never, though.
1: No. I'm pretty low-key.
0: Okay. For real. All right. So, Nora, welcome on in. It's
1: Hi,
0: nice to see you. It's
1: thank
0: nice to meet you.
1: Me.
0: Of course. First, I want to get this out there before we really get in, because you, nutritional science? Is that your major?
1: Guys, I changed my major.
0: You changed your major. All right, well, we'll have to talk about that too coming up. But also, I have so many questions about cross country with you and,
1: oh,
0: and
1: awesome.
0: Track.
1: Yes.
0: But before that, I did see, you know, partnering with Exact Sciences, which is now Abbott.
1: Mm-hmm.
0: What does partnering with them mean for you and everything?
1: It means like a lot because I have a close personal, connection with cancer. I mean, both of my grandparents died from cancer. So when this opportunity arised, I was just like, this is what I need to do. Just to share my experience and to really get to connect with others mm-hmm. and learn about what they're going through and just raise awareness and support others through their journeys.
0: Yeah, Exact Sciences now Abbott does a lot of cool stuff. There's like a blood drive coming up.
1: Mm-hmm.
0: There was stuff hanging with the kids and all this
1: yes.
0: and just promoting awareness
1: yes.
0: for all of it. So good. Did you ever think that you'd be sponsored to run?
1: Oh, gosh, no. I was like, this is, when I got this, I was very shocked, but it was something I went like all in for. I was like, I want this opportunity. This is amazing. And I really like prepared for it. So I was really grateful when they told me I got in, and it's been an amazing year. And I kind of hope I can do it again next year. This is awesome.
0: Yeah, that's great. So, okay, obviously, when you first start learn how to walk, then you crawl, then you walk, then you start to run in a little bit.
1: Yeah.
0: How does one get... Now, I played soccer.
1: Okay.
0: So when the ball's involved, I'm like very intrigued.
1: Yes.
0: I'm like, oh, there's a ball involved.
1: Yes.
0: But for me personally, when the ball is removed from the equation,
1: straight running.
0: I need to find the motivation to just run.
1: Yes.
0: You know, how'd you explain your journey into cross country where you started to how you are here now?
1: Yeah. So I started running when I was really, really young. We had this race called the Midnight Run, and we ran at midnight, and it was a 5K. And I started doing that when I was, I think my first time was when I was 9, because I did it and it was on my birthday. And
0: yeah.
1: I was like, this is so much fun. Oh my gosh.
0: You had that runner's high.
1: Yeah. And my mom was a really, really big runner. She ran in college. And I started seeing her run, and then I started running with her. And then it kind of became a family thing. I have two older brothers, and so they ran with me. And yeah, I just like never stopped.
0: You just never stopped running.
1: I played some other sports growing up, like I did basketball.
0: Mm-hmm.
1: I did soccer, and I actually did dance for 13 years, so that was pretty fun, but that just, it stuck with me, and I couldn't stop running.
0: You just like running.
1: Yeah.
0: You just loved running.
1: You can't stop, yeah.
0: Did something happen, did your mom or dad make you mad one day, and you're like, I'm out of here, I'm never coming back?
1: No.
0: And then you just started running?
1: The thing is like, so yeah, since I would run farther and a little faster, sorry, that's a bit long, but I would run, obviously, a little bit more than everyone, so they would bike with me, and it kind of became a time that I would get to, you know, get closer with them.
0: Yeah, cool.
1: And it was really fun. And yeah, I love running. It's so much fun.
0: Have you ever like sat back and thought, how many miles have I ran my whole life?
1: Oh my gosh. No, I don't even want to calculate.
0: You probably ran around the world a couple times.
1: Yeah. I mean, I don't even have Strava, so I just kind of, you know, go with the flow.
0: So, when you, okay. Cause I'm looking here at that UW's website.
1: Yes.
0: And I see, you had a mile time of 4 minutes and 52 seconds, 4:52.94.
1: That was, yes.
0: How? What's your fastest mile time? Do you have a fastest one?
1: I'm transitioning to more long distance. So
0: okay.
1: In high school, I ran a 4:51, but that was like my fastest. And I just, once
0: how,
1: I got...
0: Though?
1: I don't know, man.
0: You just got it in you.
1: I just got
0: it. They say
1: it
0: you
1: in
0: got
1: me.
0: That dog in you.
1: Oh, yeah. I grind.
0: Yeah. So when you're doing a four in high school, a 4:51 mile.
1: Yes.
0: When you hit the mile mark, do you just want to keep going, or are you like, dude, I just crushed that?
1: Oh, I just want to stop. Yeah? No, there's not a, like, keep going.
0: What are you, sprinting? Like, what are you doing?
1: I honestly feel like the shorter distances, like 800 and mile, are just all out. Like, they're just sprints for, like, two or four laps. And it's just, like, I like the races. Like, in cross country, we do a 6K. And in track, we do, like, a 5K. So, it's 3 miles. Yeah. And you also do, like, a 10K on the track. And that's, like, nice because you can kind of ease into the race a little bit more and feel it out and kind of, you know, maybe even go from the back and watch how the race, like, unravels in front of you and then, like, kick at the end. But then, like, I feel like the mile, you can't be scared. You just got to, like, go out
0: go
1: and
0: all
1: do
0: out.
1: It. Yeah.
0: So when you're doing, what are you transitioning to now when it comes to more long distance? Like, what are you, how far, what's the race? I'm a novice at that. I don't know the lingo.
1: Oh, no, that's totally fine. So in cross country, it's just, like, all around, like, all girls do a 6K.
0: Uh-huh. And how many miles is a 6K?
1: Oh, it's like 3.
0: Okay.
1: I feel like I'm gonna get.
0: That's fine. A little over
1: like,
0: three.
1: Be like she's got it wrong. Oh, it's like
0: you thinking K's.
1: 7,
0: you thinking K's. Yeah.
1: 6K. Yes. Yeah. And then in track. See. Okay. The thing is I do the 5K in track, but I'm gonna do the 10K next year. So it's like I'm building up to like a longer.
0: How does one build
1: race.
0: Up to that? Like, are you just how many? What's your training regimen like?
1: Just, I do,
0: How do you get better? By just keep going?
1: Like, okay.
0: Is it a mental thing?
1: I feel like.
0: I have so many questions.
1: No, it's totally fine. Yeah. It's a mental thing because I feel like there's a lot of times where your body can be at peak shape. You can be in peak condition and feel amazing. But if your mind's not there, it's really hard to push yourself because it's like you against everyone. Yeah. You know, it's a you game in a way where you're running for yourself, but you want to push yourself so then you can get the points for your team,
0: yeah,
1: you know?
0: Yeah.
1: So then it is a whole team sport, but it, you know, you're kind of in the center of it.
0: When you're in a race, a long distance race, do you know when to start pushing it? Do you know when to start pushing the field? Or like, is there a moment where you're like, now's my time to make a break for it?
1: Yeah. I feel like it's,
0: or how
1: in
0: does
1: the,
0: that work?
1: I feel like it's in the middle of the race. So like usually at 2 or 3K, I kind of start hitting a little bit of a wall. I'm like, oh, man, like, I'm getting
0: So this
1: I'm
0: is the mental
1: tired.
0: Hurdle then we have to
1: yeah,
0: cross over.
1: Yeah, and then
0: over.
1: You just got to be like, no, like, you're not tired. Just keep pushing. Like,
0: yeah.
1: No, that's just a thought, you know. You kind of have to shoo that away and just kind of forget about thinking that.
0: So 2K, 3K
1: focus.
0: In. You're there. You're,
1: yeah,
0: you're in
1: there.
0: The heat of it. What happens, man? Does your mind, does something in your mind saying like, Nora, stop this nonsense. What are you doing? Stop it. And you
1: yes.
0: just say, and you're, another voice says, shut up.
1: No.
0: Exactly. Is that what happens?
1: That's actually, yeah. And then you have to feed off the energy of the crowd, and everyone is just yelling at you, you know, excited, yeah. You know, you just got to get motivated and kind of use.
0: How do you get motivated?
1: Energy.
0: What's your self-motivation? Is there like a meal at the end of the, that we're thinking about
1: yeah,
0: at the end? Like,
1: always.
0: I can't wait to.
1: I'm a coffee addict. I'm always thinking about, need my post-race latte.
0: What's the latte? What's the drink?
1: It's just like a latte.
0: Milk?
1: Yes.
0: 2%?
1: Skim.
0: Okay, that's okay.
1: I like just like, or I'll get like a cortado. So it's like really
0: yeah.
1: small, you know.
0: Two shots, three shots?
1: Always two.
0: We
1: yeah.
0: double up on them?
1: Yes.
0: So I was curious too. I mean, you said you changed your major.
1: Yes.
0: It was nutritional science?
1: Yeah, and then I changed it to kinesiology.
0: Oh, nice.
1: Because I just kind of started, I've been very injured recently, and I've been around the training room, and I'm just like, you know, this is a great environment, and this would be really cool to just, like, work in this kind of science and healthcare.
0: Cool.
1: Yeah, so I'm thinking about PT.
0: Sure.
1: And I think that would be a great path for me.
0: My brother's a PT. He loves it.
1: Oh my gosh, so my mom's PT.
0: Oh, cool, yeah.
1: Yeah, so I'm kind of like in this universe and I kind of know what's
0: yeah,
1: going on.
0: Yeah, it's nice
1: on.
0: To help and people and see them recover and do all this.
1: Yeah, and you're moving and
0: cool.
1: I think it's a great way to give back and it's a great profession and so that's kind of what I'm
0: Love
1: thinking
0: it.
1: About.
0: Yeah,
1: yeah.
0: Partnering up with Exact Sciences, now Abbott's got to be feeling good. I have two more questions for you.
1: Oh yeah, no worries.
0: I'm curious on what it is for a meal. Like, are we tracking our carbs? Are we protein, calories? Like, what
1: just
0: are we?
1: Whatever I'm feeling.
0: So it's we're not tracking. Like in the mind of a runner, like
1: oh,
0: you.
1: Goodness.
0: Are we
1: not?
0: Are we tracking?
1: No.
0: Is we have to hit our carb numbers?
1: No,
0: we gotta
1: I
0: do
1: honestly
0: this?
1: Feel like it's not. It's changed from tracking. Like you know how to now you're just like, get booted.
0: You listen to your body.
1: As much food as you want, as much food as you need. Like, you just gotta, like, the amount of, like, running and, like, exercise athletes do in a day, like, you need to eat to, like, refuel. Yeah. And to just, like, honestly, your body will take whatever you can get in. Obviously, like, for me, I prefer, like, healthier options just because, like, I like that stuff. But I feel like for, I won't say no to, like, some ice cream.
0: Well, what's the go-to ice cream flavor?
1: That's not my last question. Have you had, like, Moose Tracks or something with, like, the fudge and then the peanut?
0: Oh, yeah.
1: So good. I'm excited for summer nights and just some ice cream. So
0: you're
1: good.
0: A clean eater, though, right? Like, there is it?
1: Yeah, I do. Yeah, I actually have a, I'm going to, you know, toot my own horn.
0: Please.
1: I have an Instagram page.
0: Awesome.
1: Called Nourishing with Nora, so go follow it. Everyone.
0: Nourishing with Nora.
1: Yes.
0: Awesome.
1: So I make, like, all these recipes. I've had it since COVID, so I kind of started that, and it was really fun just experiencing a way to express myself. Because I really am passionate about, like, health and nutrition and just, you know, baking and cooking. It's just, like, one of my favorite hobbies.
0: I love that. That's good. And I'm love cooking. Big in the kitchen.
1: Yes. Right,
0: last thing for you. I am curious. Since you are the big time, have you done a lot of marathons, I assume? You get the prizes at the end? You like all that stuff?
1: I've never run a marathon before, but it's my goal. I really want to run a marathon.
0: I was going
1: to
0: ask your thoughts on people displaying the 26.2 or the 13.1 bumper sticker on their car after they do it. Like, are we pro or?
1: It's an accomplishment, you know? It's
0: would you do it?
1: It's an accomplishment, something to be proud of. And but personally, like, I don't know if I would do it, but, like, that's totally fine. Like, I don't, not everyone has to do what I do, so.
0: Exactly. Unless we follow Nourishing with Nora, then we got to follow those recipes because they're excellent.
1: Yes, thank you.
0: Do you have a favorite recipe?
1: I don't.
0: They're all good.
1: Oh, I just like to, you know, go with the flow, whatever I'm feeling.
0: I like that. Same. Yeah, that's how I run. That's how I operate.
1: I like to, you know, try new things.
0: What's on deck for the summer for fun? What do we do for fun in Madison?
1: I'm at home this
0: summer.
1: Oh,
0: you're back in the Eagle River.
1: Yes.
0: Do you ever get the question, do you know Jim Rome?
1: No. Who is Jim Rome?
0: I said you were going to say that. Yes. He's a huge sports talker guy. He's a huge sports syndicated show.
1: Yeah.
0: He's got a cabin in Eagle River. He's super famous.
1: A lot of people have cabins in Eagle River.
0: They definitely do. They definitely do. So what's in fun for Eagle River for you for this summer?
1: Just a lot of lake time. You know, I have a cabin, and it's just, like, so much fun going on. We have a chain. That's an amazing time.
0: Yeah.
1: You just go hang out, you know, chill on the boat, kind of do some swimming, maybe, like,
0: so
1: water
0: just pure
1: sports.
0: Lake life.
1: Oh, pure lake
0: life. It's the best, isn't it?
1: Yes.
0: I love it up there.
1: Super chill. It's really nice. And it is really beautiful in the summer.
0: It is.
1: It doesn't get too hot, so that's really nice. So.
0: Are you a Packers fan?
1: Oh, of course. Always.
0: What do we think of the Bears fans invading the territory up there? We call them fibs.
1: Yeah, I mean, you're never too thrilled to see an Illinois license plate. We'll have to say.
0: I love that.
1: You know, nothing against Illinois people. I have some friends, but, you know.
0: Yeah, but, I feel you on that one. Well, Nora, it was awesome meeting you and interviewing you. Best of luck.
1: Thank you.
0: And the rehab, it'll go great, excuse me, but we want you back running, okay?
1: Oh, I
0: want
1: to be back running, too, but thank you so much.
0: All right, awesome. There she is, Nora, with Exact Sciences, now Abbott. See, that was good, wasn't it?
1: That was super fun.
0: You got to do it again with Bill Michaels coming up.
1: Maybe I need to do this as a profession. Maybe this is my calling.
0: Well, maybe we won't make you leave. Oh. I mean, we need an internship, so. All right, there she is, Nora.
1: Thank you.
0: Exact Sciences, now Abbott. We'll come right back.

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0: We're done. We're done at like a minute and a half. You still want to hang out?
1: Okay.
0: And then you got to. Then you're out with Bill Michaels at 10:15.
1: Oh, this is so awesome. I'm so ready.
0: So Nora, we got a couple of messages coming in saying, "Bring her back. She's great."
1: Oh.
0: Runners can eat whatever the f they want.
1: Oh heck yeah!
0: How could anyone dislike this? Let's see here. What else we got? Corey and Marshall says, "Very put together young person. Good to see nowadays."
1: Aw, thank you.
0: Got all the compliments coming in.
1: Thank you.
0: And you're just itching to run. She wants to run out of the studio so bad.
1: Yeah, guys. Maybe I will see you. I'm just kidding.
0: No, but that's cool, though. Thanks again for joining us. We appreciate you.
1: Thank you.
0: And then, because you're coming back from injury, what's the timetable? Do we know?
1: So, since this is my sacrum, so that's in your spine, it's 3 months of no running.
0: Three months.
1: We'll start running, you know, in the late summer, around August.
0: Mental reps? Are we just visualizing it right now?
1: Yeah, I'm building up my mental strength right now.
0: Yeah, you're sitting on the boat up in Eagle River just envisioning and running around
1: exactly,
0: the trees. Yeah.
1: Exactly. Oh, man, don't tempt me.
0: That's funny. And congrats to your brother for graduating.
1: Thank you. Shout out, Sam.
0: Yeah, there you go, Sam. And other than that, Packers fan, we Brewers, Bucks, Badgers, or obviously Badgers, but...
1: Oh,
0: are we
1: all
0: the above? You're a true Wisconsinite.
1: Love watching sports. I have two brothers super into sports, and it's great.
0: Awesome.
1: You know.
0: Crazy. And now we're running for Wisconsin.
1: Oh, yes.
0: Dream come true.
1: Wisconsin.
0: Yeah?
1: Yes.
0: What's after graduation? It's 30 seconds left. What's after graduation? We going to keep running?
1: Yes. Maybe marathon.
0: There we go.
1: There we go. Maybe.
0: But no bumper stickers for you.
1: I don't know. Maybe I will.
0: Nora, it was a pleasure.
1: Thank you.
0: Hey, you got Bill Michaels next. All right, speaking of that, Billy is next. We'll see you guys tomorrow. Bye-bye.

0: We've got Wisconsin sports covered. W244DR Fitchburg. WOZN Madison. The Zone.
1: Brewers down at Rick.
0: This is a Wisconsin Sports Zone update.
1: Well, it's another victory for the Milwaukee Brewers down at Wrigley as Jacob Mizorowski pitched six scoreless innings. Bryce Terang was 3-for-4 with a two-run shot. And the Brewers would top the Cubs 5-2 to move into first place in the NL Central. Now, Mizorowski has allowed three singles and extended his scoreless streak to 24 1/3 innings, striking out 8 and walking just 1. He was asked, does he enjoy playing at Wrigley Field?
2: Yeah, I mean, it's always fun to face someone that you're, you know, up what, hour away from. It's, you know, it's fun that just, you know, the fans get behind you, and it's a lot of fun in that way, too. If, you know, you get chirped going into the bullpen, and, you know, with the bleacher creatures, it's fun.
1: Jake Bowers also had two hits and an RBI, while Garrett Mitchell drove in a run to help Milwaukee win for the 10th time in its last 12 games. The Brewers currently sit 28-18 on the year, a half game above the Cubs for first place in the NL Central, and will look to go for the sweep today. First pitch coming from Wrigley at 6:40.
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1: The Packers announced a bunch of promotions within their front office yesterday. It includes longtime director of football operations Milt Hendrickson being named vice president of player personnel, making him second in command behind GM Brian Gutekunst. And the Packers will begin their OTAs next week on May 26th with the mandatory minicamp coming June 9th through the 11th. That begins phase three of their offseason program. For the Wisconsin Sports Zone Network, I'm Ebo.
4: Yourself. Maybe don't. Wake up today, Brewers in first place over the Chicago Cubs. Get out the freaking brooms. They go for the sweep tonight. Miz was fantastic last night, to say the very least. And they were just, they were killing it. Yeah, killing it. Amazing. Down at the ball yard last night. I had a couple of friends in the stands down there last night, which was great. My buddy Ryan, he was right behind home plate. He was just a couple of rows above camera shot. I didn't know he was there last night. He took me some pictures. Had a couple of pictures of Craig Counsell looking rather flabbergasted over in the Cubs dugout. It was awesome. Awesome last night. Brewers get themselves a win. They are a half game up on the Cubs. They are now the top dog in the National League Central. In the meantime, more news for Chicago, and that is the fact that the owners are meeting and talking and discussing about where the Bears are going to move to. You got that on the docket today. We're going to talk a little bit later on about baseball with J.R. Radcliffe of the Journal Sentinel. He'll be joining us, and he will be talking about this Brewers-Cubs rivalry, not to mention the fact that the Brewers have been able to kind of go on a little bit of a winning jag here as of late, which they've climbed from 5.5 back to the top spot now in the National League Central. So that's absolutely positively fantastic. So good stuff going on there. In addition to that, got some Badger chatter. Zach Heilprin, our sports director, WOZN in Madison, is going to be joining us, and he'll come by and say hello for a little bit. We'll be talking with him about all things Badgers, kind of in this off-season, this downtime right now for the Badgers. We got a special in-studio guest coming up. Part of our NIL enactment, which we like. We always appreciate that because you get, you know, just a different conversation. It breaks away a little bit from sports in that particular rank of Packers, Brewers, Badgers, Bucks, and such. So that is always awesome to chime in upon. If you want to get a hold of us, you know what to do. All you got to do is start dialing us up, 877-867-1670, 877-867-1670. You can text us 608-321-1670, 608-321-1670. 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We grew overnight. We're approaching 4950 now in the Instagram following. We got 50, 60,000 followers on Facebook and all that other stuff, and 30 or 40 over there on Twitter, but Instagram, we're growing, which Instagram, you can find us, the Bill Michaels Show. And when you do, you follow us back there. The meter moves live during the program. We're on Facebook. We're on TikTok. We're on the Twitch app, the Kick app, the LinkedIn app as well. Don't forget our television show, which airs Saturday night, 8 o'clock Central Time in Milwaukee. That is My24TV in Milwaukee. That is My24TV in Milwaukee. You can find us there as well. So last night you had a big night for the Cleveland Cavaliers as we watched them just go down in misery. If you were watching any of the NBA last night, you got the Golden Knights are still in the

0: another runner in the building.
1: There you go.
0: Because Zach, who will be with us next hour, looks for every opportunity to make fun of me for that, which is fine. That's fine, but it's nice to have some other runner representation.
1: Does Zach run?
0: In the building.
1: Does Zach run, or is he just, you know, does
0: no.
1: he? Okay.
0: No, I think he works out. I don't think he's a runner. You can ask him that next hour. I'll give you some.
1: I started that new app yesterday, by the way. That influencer thing that I'm doing. And I got to admit, I'll get into this later, but I worked out with the first workouts last night. And what you do is you go through and tell them what you want. You tell them anything problematic that you're having, anything that you want to build upon, stamina, weight loss. I mean, whatever. And last night I sat down during the Brewers game. I turned the Brewers game on in the gym downstairs last night. And I thought, okay, I'm going to go through all of this because I got all the barbells, the weights, the kettlebells, all that kind of stuff. And you've seen my house. You've seen my gym. So I did this, and I'm thinking, man, there's a lot of weird exercises here that I've never done before. And a lot of it was based on that, my bad leg, and where I've had the tendonitis in the adductor muscle, and then the core. Oh, my God, I woke up today. I feel like, first of all, I feel like I could take a punch from Rocky because I'm so, like, you know. But, oh, my God, it was fantastic. I'm like, all in right now. This Total Life Fitness app is, I'm in on this. So I'll have more about it, but. I'm kind of giddy. I woke up today feeling really good. I had a pep in my step. Brewers won, and I feel good. What the hell?
0: I skipped leg day. Too much hiking this weekend. I've had leeches and ticks, and I'm just giving my lower body the day off today. I went for a walk this morning, but that was because I needed to get caught up on my content. I needed to listen to some Cubs post-game shows this morning and some Brewers content, which I do on my walk either in the morning or the evening normally.
1: I got up today. I had some work to do charity-wise this morning on the foundation, but I actually backed my arc. I was going to go to the gym, and I thought, you know what? I just worked out last night. I can't do it again this morning. Just take it easy. And I got my bike out, my road bike, and I actually filled the tires, put all the lithium grease on the gears. And I kind of got it around the block a couple of times just to get it all ready. I'm ready for biking. Now, I picked up my Harley yesterday, so that's one bike. But my pedal bike, the one that, because I can't really run anymore, my knees and everything are destroyed. But I picked up the pedal bike, and I got it all ready to go. So I'm going to be back on the trails real soon. So I'm excited about that, too. Between that, the stamina, the weight loss, the whole thing. So I'll be good to go. So we're excited. Anyway, that's going to lead us into our first guest coming up here in just a few. So stay tuned for that. Somebody just said that your broken foot from last year take away your jogging capability.
0: I mean, it didn't.
1: You can
0: help
1: still
0: it.
1: Run a little bit. You can run to the bar.
0: No, I can run. I don't mind jogging. Here's the thing, though. Like, I walk plenty. I'll swim. Like, running, and Nora, who's going to join us, can attest to this. Like, it's not easy on your body. Like,
1: no.
0: There's ways you can wear supportive shoes and you can run on trails, but, like, it's not a. I don't know. It's not like my body's going to fall apart if I run, but there's sometimes where I'm like, there's other exercises I can do that don't beat up my hips and my knees so bad.
1: I can sit here at the age of 59 and say, I can get up and downstairs. You've seen us, all the walking we do and the things we hike around.
0: Plenty.
1: Going through. I mean, we can do all this different stuff. We can walk blocks, pick up Waymos. We can walk Super Bowl with equipment, carry this stuff in and out. I feel great for as old as I am. Don't get me wrong. But running destroyed me in the sense of I didn't do it right. I didn't know what I was doing at the time. I was running on that. Now you got padded and rubber tracks. Back in the day, it was the old ash cinder tracks, you know, that I used to run on. Between that and the football and the basketball and the baseball, it's just – and then my one knee is all – so I can't run anymore. So I took up biking instead. And I was – for a while there, I was up to about 20 miles a day. On biking. So I, you know, running, for those who run and they love to run, and I've still got friends who run. I've got a gentleman down the street, I think he's in his early 70s, and he still gets out and jogs. He's got kind of an old man waddle to him, but he's still doing it, man.
0: It can be a great forever sport. Like, I'm a huge proponent. Like, I tell all my friends who are about to have kids, like, you got to get them in a cross country, man. Like, it's the best sport. Because I think it's an awesome sport, and you can do it your whole life, but it just the knees and the ankles, it beats you up, especially if you're doing it on the road. If you get on trails as much as you can, that helps a little bit, but still.
1: Yeah, it's if you can do, like, they lock up most high schools now. It used to be the stadiums were always open. You could just get into the stadium and then go to the track. Now they lock them all up because they're just afraid of damage. You know, it sucks because I used to go to Pewaukee all the time. They got a rubberized track up there. I used to go to Pewaukee all the time and run.

0: and I can't do it anymore. It just it makes me sad. But anyway, hey, not neither here nor there.
1: It's a good thing PCA sure can run fast. Now, if only you can learn how to use that glove to catch a
0: ball. Oh, that was glorious, wasn't
1: it? So here's what's so funny is PCA is a great defender. He's excellent. Yep. But it seems like once a year he has the worst misplay of all time against the Brewers without fail.
0: Right. Oh, my God. It was I wonder if I can get the video from him. My buddy Ryan, and Ryan is the saxophone player. He's the guy that plays the saxophone at our party. And he lives in Chicago. He's a Brewers fan, a Packers fan, everything. He's from Tosa, but he lives and works in Chicago. And he was there last night. And there's this – he was videotaping. He wasn't videotaping Pete Crow Armstrong. He was videotaping, like, the crowd. And, you know, you hear, you know, the crack of the bat, and then you hear, yeah, you know, like, these cheers, like, oh, he's got it, this is going to, and then it's like, oh, and then you hear, PCA, you suck, coming from the back. Oh, it was awesome. It was awesome. I just love it. Love it. Last night, it was just another tightening of the sphincter for the Cubs.
1: There's just something about this matchup. I think the Cubs are very good, and Ian Happ talked about that in his postgame presser. They're on pace for 90-something wins. They're having a good year for all the injuries they've had. There's just something about this matchup right now. When they're playing them head-to-head, the Cubs haven't been able to beat them. And just over the course of 162, they have not found a way to beat this team or to win more games than them to beat them in the division. There's something about this matchup the Cubs are stuck on. And I think you see it manifest in ways where it's like, oh, one of the best defensive center fielders in baseball just straight up dropping a fly ball because that's what happens when they're playing the Brewers for some reason.
0: Just happens. And we all just smile. We smile. We smile widely, without a doubt. Awesome stuff. So last night, Brewers got a win. We all know where they're at in all of this, which is awesome. They're half game up in the standings right now. They're back on top in the National League Central, which is great. Reds got themselves a win. They're 4.5 games back. Pittsburgh took a loss. They have lost 4 straight. The Cardinals got a win. The Cardinals are a half game back. It was kind of interesting because when I went to look at the standings, the Cubs dropped out of first place, dropped to third technically, because they have one more loss than St. Louis. So the Cubs are technically in third place right now. And they've lost 4 straight. And that, don't forget, that 15-game home win streak was snapped by the Brewers. And now the Brewers got a 2-game win streak down there at Wrigley. So joyous. And did you see last night when they were talking during the broadcast that when they go back to Chicago, the next time they go back there, they're all night games there as well? And I didn't know that. They're all night games in Chicago as well. When they come back in at the end of August into September, they have a 4-game series with the Cubs, and they're all night games.
1: Really?
0: At Wrigley, yeah. They're all night games.
1: I was surprised that today wasn't a day game just because it seems like day games are even more common at Wrigley.
0: Yeah.
1: I you know, on top of the Brewers beating the rival Cubs, like, these have been a couple important wins. The Cubs have been so good at Wrigley this year.
0: Yeah.
1: They've
0: been
1: unbeatable at this park. So for the Brewers to go on the road and do this, now they don't have to go back. When do they have to go back to Wrigley? It's the end of the year, you said?
0: Yeah, the end of the year. They go the last day of August and the first 3 days of September in a 4-game series. They go back to Wrigley. And they're all 6:40 broadcast times. Doesn't it seem sad with all this interleague crap? They don't play the Cubs as much as, you know, we kind of feel like they should, so to speak, within the division.
1: I'd say yes, and it would be easy for me to say yes right now, but that's because they've won the last two. You know what I mean?
0: Yeah.
1: These series also, I think they feel bigger when they only play them a couple of times a year.
0: It just bothers me. I'd rather see them play the Cubs and the Cardinals and the Reds more than I would, say, the Houston Astros.
1: Yeah, I just don't need to see them play the Royals every year. You know what I mean? It doesn't mean that they should go 8 years without playing them, but I understand where you're coming from. But it makes these games all the more important, which is good for the Brewers because they won the first two.
0: Yep, no doubt. So anyway, you've got the third game coming up tonight. Brewers go for the sweep. Off day tomorrow. And then you talk about jumping right back into the fire. They've got 3 against L.A. over the weekend, which I'm really looking forward to because I'm going to be there on Friday night.
1: I'm going Saturday. Hell yeah.
0: Are you going Saturday? Good. So I'm going to be there on Friday night. And then on Monday, Tuesday, and Wednesday of next week, then they face the Cardinals. And the Cardinals have been playing winning baseball. They're 28-19. They're only one loss behind the Brewers right now. So they're climbing fast and kind of the surprise of the division so far this year.
1: Everyone keeps saying they're going to fall off, but they haven't. Someone's going to need to push them. You know what I mean? Somebody's going to need to go down there and sweep. Well, the Brewers, I expect, would have them at home because they already played at Busch.
0: Yep. The Brewers
1: we're
0: got
1: waiting
0: them home.
1: For the Cardinals to fall off. At some point, you might have to push them, right? You might have to whoop up on them and actually, you know, help them reset a little bit because they shouldn't be this good. They're resetting. They're rebuilding.
0: Yep. And that game on Monday is the Memorial Day game, which is a 1:10 start time. So they've got back-to-back 1:10 days. They got a 6:40, I think it's a 6:10. Or 6:15 or something like that, and then a 1:10 and a 1:10 before they get the last two 6:40 and then a 12:40. They got a lot of different weird times because of the holiday weekend. I did not realize we were off on Monday. Memorial I didn't realize Day. That. Is it me or did Memorial Day just sneak up on us?
1: No, it feels like it's a week earlier than it should be just because the way the calendar lays out this year, I think.
0: It just feels like I'm completely out of sync right now. I found that out earlier today. I'm like, wait a minute, what?
1: I don't know if it's like October. So Oktoberfest is the last full weekend of September, which means it might be like the second to last weekend. I don't know if Memorial Day is the same way, where Memorial Day itself can't be June 1. So they moved it back. So Memorial Day is, you know, May 25th this year. I don't know how that works, but it does feel like it's a week earlier. Absolutely.
0: I guess it's just really a bizarre calendar so far. So anyway, that being said, we are going to take a break. And when we come back, as you'd mentioned, we've got Nora that is going to be in studio with us, part of the NIL team. And in addition to that, she's a runner and a nutritionist. And I caught very, very, very little of her discussion with Ebo as I was getting ready here in the studio today.
1: She had never done radio, which most people haven't. Most people have never done radio before. And I told her when she came, it's like, Ebo will make this. Ebo's a perfect person to come up with. Ebo's just asking her, you know, what do you eat after you run and how far do you go and stuff like that. So,
0: well, Ebo... There's an art to interviewing. Ebo's good at it because he is the same as mentality as you and I. And that is, it's adults in a bar talking sports and just life stuff.
1: Just chatting.
0: You know, nobody's going to die over this. You know, nobody's going to walk away and go, geez, you know, well, you're never going to get a job. You know, that type of thing, unless you walk in and just drop a bunch of F-bombs. But it's just, it's not hard. And, you know, some people go, it's easy. Well, thank you, because I make it look easy then. That's awesome. We make it look easy. So if we make it look easy, that's fantastic.
1: I told her.
0: But what I always like to do is I always say, well, we've got 4 hours a day. So you've got now 4 hours. Go. And they look at you like the squirrel in the middle of the street that doesn't want to give up the nut. You know, like, I don't know where to go.
1: I can talk about cross country for 40 minutes, 4 hours.
0: You could.
1: It'd probably be difficult.
0: Okay. There you go.
1: Yeah, I could. I probably could, but that's about
0: you can harken back to cross country days of run. Do you run through the woods and stuff like that too, with paths,
1: golf courses, paths?
0: Yeah.
1: All sorts of stuff.
0: Oh yeah,
1: all over the beautiful Chippewa Valley, really up to Rice Lake. You know, down around Chippewa Falls, all over the place. Up
0: sure.
1: There. But I told her, email will be easy. We'll ask the harder hitting questions on the midday show. So Nora will be in next. We can rake her over the coals about cross country. Yeah.
0: Right. All right. Let's do this. We'll step out. We'll take a quick break. We'll come back. They have got big doings going on tomorrow night. Smoke on the Water out at BBQ Okachi. And I'm telling you, it's coming. Gilbert Brown, the Grave Digger, has his own bourbon. They've got a tasting party going on tomorrow night. If you don't have tickets to this thing, get them. There's still tickets available. Not many, but there's still tickets available. It is Smoke on the Water BBQ Okachi, and anybody is, as long as you're 21 or older, able to do this. But Gilbert the Grave Digger Brown coming to Smoke on the Water for one legendary night. It is happening tomorrow night. If you want to get a tasting, if you want to sit down at the tables, if you want to be a part of this, tickets are on sale right now. All you got to do is find Smoke on the Water BBQ Okachi, and they're opening up the outdoor bourbon bar, and it's going to be a beautiful night, actually. But there's a full experience. You're tasting the brand new bottle of the Gravedigger Bourbon, which is by J. Henry. They've got an exclusive tasting coming up tomorrow night. Again, it's Smoke on the Water BBQ Okachi. Smoke on the Water BBQ Okachi on all the social media platforms. You can find that stuff there and go and enjoy the tasting. All right, we're going to talk, we're going to talk cross country and all kinds of good stuff coming up. Stay tuned. We got a whole lot more of the Bill Michaels Show coming.
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0: all too familiar with all of you around the state. Loving it. Thanks to Bob listening to us in Sheboygan. Cassidy is in Manitowoc. Eli always listening. I don't know where he's at today. He's out driving around somewhere in Shawnee. So he's a guy that listens each and every day. Everybody, I didn't even acknowledge all of them over today. There's nothing like the view from the cheap seats. All of our friends in the cheap seats, thanks for hanging out with us. As always, we appreciate you being here. Everybody over online, all the different streaming platforms as well, thank you for hanging out. So appreciate it so much. This portion of our program, by the way, brought to you by our friends at Point Brewing, brewing excellence since 1857, and they had one hell of a block party in Stevens Point this past weekend. So music, food trucks, obviously beverages, but they had a great and great weather, too. Man, the weather on Saturday was spectacular. So thanks to our friends at Point Brewing for being a part of the program as well. There you have it. All right, joining us, well, in studio, not joining me, but joining Grant in studio, is Nora Grembon. Is it Grembon or Grembon, Nora?
1: Grembon.
0: Bam. There you go. And joining us there, UW Badgers, going to be doing some cross country. You're also studying nutrition. Correct me if I'm wrong.
1: I was just talking a little earlier, and I just recently changed my major to kinesiology. So
0: okay.
1: Doing more nutritional sciences, still definitely a passion and a hobby, but I realized that I think kinesiology is my path, so... Yeah.
0: Okay. Kinesiology. Now, see if I get this right. Kinesiology is kind of like how everything within the body interacts, correct? Basically?
1: Around there. You're on the right track. It's mostly just like, you know, the body movement, and I'm taking it with like physical therapy. My goal is to go to PT school, so just a lot about, you know, the body movement and rehab and everything like that.
0: Kinesiology, because I years ago, I had some therapy because I had a problem in my shoulder, and it was all with the anatomy, the physiology.
1: Mm-hmm.
0: They called it biomechanics at the time.
1: Yes, that
0: basically.
1: Is a class that I will have to be taking.
0: Okay, so. There you go. So I'm not a total idiot. When you said kinesiology, I kind of looked at you like a squirrel that I couldn't figure out how to get the nut out of the tree, but there we go. So you're teamed up with a tremendous company, Exact Sciences, which is now Abbott, and they've got you as a cross-country runner.
1: Yes.
0: So first of all, let's talk about the cross-country career, because you ran up North Dairy.
1: Yes, I was from Northland Pines, Eagle River. So a small community, but really supportive community. I just had an amazing high school experience, high school career, super fun, a lot of state appearances. So it was a good time.
0: Now, what was your best run? What was the one where you remember the most? One where you were just like in the, because runners know, once you hit something, you're in the zone and it's like, oh my God, this is easy. I'm doing it really well.
1: All right. I will have to say, I think my senior year at state, I tied the state record, and that was just an incredible experience for me.
0: Wow.
1: That was a great time. It was my senior year, and that was like, I got in third place, second place, and then I was like, okay. Wait, no. Third place, second place. And I was like, okay, senior year, this is my year. I got to get first place. And I did. So that was super great.
0: Nice. Now, when you win, it's like when you win in football or basketball or baseball or softball or whatever, it's like teams get a ring. What do you get for winning state in cross country? Do you get a ring as well?
1: A medal.
0: Well, that's okay. Hey, medal's better than kicking a groin.
1: It's still great. I mean, I still think it's great.
0: No, yes, it's
1: no
0: awesome.
1: No rings, but... medals, so
0: okay.
1: I mean team trophies, but
0: right,
1: yeah,
0: nice. Well, you got a medal. I mean, hell, that's great. Now I caught the tail end of your conversation with Ebo. You have not done like a marathon yet, right?
1: No, I have not. It's in the cards.
0: Is that a goal?
1: Though.
0: Okay.
1: Yes, it's in the cards. I would love to run a marathon once I'm done with my running career at Madison. I think it would be great to. Start, you know.
0: Now, is it
1: up.
0: Boston Marathon, Chicago Marathon, New York Marathon, or just something local? What would you rather do?
1: Probably a local one at first to get kind of the nerves away. But then I would love to do some of those more, you know, bigger races, kind of travel the country. One of my friends ran in Disneyland. I thought that was super cute.
0: Oh,
1: so
0: really?
1: I think that would
0: okay.
1: Be fun.
0: Now, do you have to be dressed up like Mickey ears and all that stuff when you're in Disneyland running, or are you just flat out just running? Please don't tell me you're wearing those big fluffy mini shoes.
1: No, I think I would just go with a normal, just like... Okay. You know, regular set, but you know, to each their own. I mean, if you're feeling to run in those years, then you do that. You know, if it'll make you faster.
0: I've got two friends who are runners. One of them, she started back in Ohio. She started a clothing line for runners. Now, do you ever have like a, like, you know, doing the kinesiology thing and starting to look at how not only the shoes, but the fit of clothing and such, or lack thereof, begins to fit you as a runner? I mean, you ever thought about being in fashion design? You can go into something like that.
1: I actually would. I love that. I think it's, I love shopping, so I'm a huge shopper. I do think it's really fun to, when you're doing those races and you're not like in uniform, to like, you know, find a really like unique kind of like racing outfit and have it match and maybe do your hair. I used to wear a bow when I was running, so that was really cool. And so kind of just like, I think that's a really great idea. I will definitely check into it. I do like shopping, so it could be a way to go. But
0: so here's another thing. Everybody, any athlete, and I played. I know people that are just, they were crazy about certain routines. Did you have something that you did pre-race that this was always what you were going to do? This is your superstitious, psychopathic, whatever type of thing that you do before your race.
1: I'm very a calm I don't like to do much before I race. I don't really listen to music. I just kind of keep it within myself. In my earlier conversation, we were talking about how much I love coffee. I need to have coffee before I race, like a latte, and preferably a smoothie bowl too. So that's like my pre-race meal.
0: So that doesn't feel like heavy on you or anything. Because I drank water a little bit and that was it.
1: I feel like just like a lot of carbs, and I just like, I think also just something that like makes me happy before the race, and like that's like one of my favorite like honestly like one of my favorite like things to eat.
0: Okay.
1: So
0: when you run, you don't even have a headset on?
1: No.
0: Oh, okay.
1: Just, well, you know, me and my thoughts.
0: You're kind of the anomaly to all of this.
1: I guess.
0: Because a lot of people have all kinds of stuff on, whether it's like hype up music or inspirational quoting or whatever. And you're just kind of, like you said, you're in your own head.
1: Yeah, I feel like I never really like got into like listening to like, like hype up like crazy music. I just kind of like always was like, wait, I just kind of want it to be calm. Like I need to be calm and to like, just like make sure I'm like thinking clearly and just like prepared, I guess. So, yeah.
0: So are you just starting at UW?
1: I'll be a junior. So
0: junior. Oh, okay. There you go.
1: Through.
0: Okay. I wasn't sure. I wanted to be sure because I know you said you changed your major. So I thought that maybe you were already there a year at least. Now, here's my next question. And it's between you and me and nobody else. Do you go out as a runner and just get gassed? Like you're heading down Regent Street, getting gassed up and down the bars or anything like that. Just, you know, and going, to hell with it. You know,
1: what? This is crazy.
0: That's what I want to know. It's adults in a bar talking sports, because runners to me always were the first ones in the bar. They were the ones that drank two beers and they were gassed.
1: Man.
0: And we were always carrying the runners up the street back over to Union House.
1: I'm going to say no.
0: Is that because mom and dad are listening?
1: No. I do think that athletes, you know, they have a certain stamina within them of, you know, they go crazy. But just, you know, we're pretty serious in season here. Competitive school. So, but you know, it's 91 salt, I'd let loose a little bit and have some fun. You'll make some memories, but,
2: running season's like year round though. You go from cross right into indoor into like outdoor track. Like there's no off season for runners, really, is there? Like there might be for some other sports. Yeah, that's what I thought.
1: Summers are off season ish, I guess.
2: Sure, but you're still running every day.
1: Oh yes. I mean, we would get a little bit of a break, but it's it's a pretty crazy. It's a grind for sure. But you know, when you have teammates around you and you have that passion, it's easy to keep going. So
0: we would go to High Street and Papa Joe's, which was a place over in Columbus, and we would go there and there'd be football team, basketball team, all that stuff. And there was three or four dudes and their girlfriends, and they were all runners. They were track and field people, not necessarily cross country. They were all runners. They were the first ones. They were drinking. They were pounding. They were gassed. And Steve Jacobs, to this day, and I hope that son of a bitch is listening, I would have to carry his ass out of there all the time because he lived next to us in the dorm. I had to carry Steve Jacobs out of there all the time because he was the runner and goes, I can handle it. And he was the first guy, gunk, down. That was when you're buying pitchers of beer. You down the beer, and the next thing you know, he was canned, man. We had to take him home.
1: Man, so I was there to see that.
0: Man, that's why I'm like, okay, we got a runner on this show. I got to see if the runner gets gassed because I know runners get gassed quick.
1: Man, I've never had someone ask me this before, so this is a new experience.
0: That's awesome. Okay. So you're on the straight. Well, we applaud you. There you go. You're on the straight and narrow then. I like that. We give you. There you go. There you go. Awesome. All right, Nora, you're here with our friends from Exact Sciences, which is now Abbott and part of the NIL experience. We wish you nothing but the best,
1: all the luck in the world.
0: And when your running days are over, go get gassed, okay?
1: Yeah. Okay.
0: Always have an Uber, but go get gassed. There you go. Nora, appreciate it.
1: Happy to be here. Thank you so much.
0: Talk to you soon. There you go. We're going to go ahead and take a quick break. We're going to come back. We got a lot more to get to. Don't go anywhere. More of the Bill Michael Show coming up, and it's right after this.
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23: Yeah, I mean, I think in the first inning, you know, we got, he probably wasn't quite locked in, and so we got some base runners on, and thought we took some good swings and just missed some balls, and then, you know, he got locked in, and so it was, you know, that kind of, you're stuck in between of trying to get into a count or attack him early with, because he's got obviously strikeout stuff, and he just pumped a lot of tons of strikes. And you got to be aggressive, you know. It's sitting there hitting with two strikes. That's you're going to be in trouble. So, you know, he threw a lot of quality strikes. Well, we got 115 to go, and so, you know, they beat us the first two games. They beat us for sure, flat out. We got to come out tomorrow and try to salvage a game.
0: Welcome back. Bill Michaels Show. Those are the words of Craig Council. 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Craig Council last night. Last night, Grant, they showed him a little more. A little more of the anxiety, a little more of the frustration, a little more of the little more of the befuddleness of what he was trying to kind of figure out last evening. And it was awesome.
2: I actually think, you know, that comment about Miz and their approach against him. Here's the thing. Council's boring as sin, and he's uninspiring. But for the most part, he's right when he's talking about things. You know, he gives good information. It's not interesting, mm-hmm. but it's good.
0: Right.
2: That's the challenge of facing Mizorowski, because you want to come out and be patient, right? Because, you know, what if he's not throwing strikes? But
0: right.
2: Then once Mizorowski gets in a groove and he's throwing strikes, you have to swing early, because you being down 0-2 to him is, you're just cooked. You can't be down 0-2. So you swing early, but when he's throwing really well, you're just beating the ball into the ground, which is why I think Miz is, we've seen in his last couple of starts, he just gets in these moods where he's 6, 7, 8 pitch innings, because guys feel like they have to swing, but they can't put good contact on him. So these outings have been extended. I think the way Mizorowski's throwing right now is better than I could have even hoped for when the season started. And that's kind of a good maybe explanation as to why his starts have gone the way that they have.
0: It was a little odd last night to see Ashby come in and struggle so much. He did not. He wasn't throwing strikes, and when he did, they were meatballs, man.
2: He grooved them, and I honestly think part of it was, if I was Ashby, I'd come in and think, these guys are checked out. They're out to lunch. I'm just going to throw strikes. I don't think he expected Cubs hitters to be ready to jump on some of those pitches the way that they did.
0: The one thing about the Cubs, they can hit. They just have been shut down as of late, but they can hit. They have proved through the 20 out of 23 games that they can pound the ball. So you can't take them lightly, and I don't know what it was. Maybe last night it was just rest, not enough. You know, they were saying last night that everybody's on deck today because you got an off day tomorrow, but it was just, he just didn't look right. And then when you come in and you start struggling to throw strikes and they know it, because even Uribe to the first batter, you know, couldn't necessarily hit the plate. And then all of a sudden he got a little bit of a handle on it. I'll tell you what, watching him throw a fastball and the movement on his fastball, Uribe, if he ever just starts throwing straight BBs, he'll just get beat up. But that dude, he's got so much movement on his fastball. They were talking about it last night, saying, well, they thought, one, it was an off-speed pitch. And I'm looking, I'm like, that's not off-speed. It's 98 miles an hour. And then, you know, he came back with something that, well, there's his cutter. But I'm looking like, nope, that's 98 miles an hour. It may look like it, but it's not. It's his fastball. It's got that much movement on it, which makes him so difficult to hit and to figure out, which is the reason he gets so many strikes that are taken, because it looks like it's a breaking ball that's going to fall off and go down and away. And next thing you know, it's coming back up. It's a rising curve inside fastball, and it's hitting the strike zone. He looks so good. Ashby just had an off night last night. So,
2: Ashby made a couple nasty pitches. You know what I mean?
0: Yeah.
2: And if Renifo fields that grounder from Seiya, he gets out of it. I just think Ashby came in and was thinking, we're up five. I'm going to pump strikes. And
0: right.
2: The Cubs put three great swings on pitches that were, you know, they were pretty middle.
0: Right.
2: So I can kind of understand Ashby's outing. With Uribe, I think the issue for him so far and the solution is going to be when you miss the strike zone, just don't miss by so friggin' much.
0: Right.
2: He had so many uncompetitive misses where the batter could just stand there and wait for a strike right down the middle because they knew one was going to have to come because he couldn't nibble around the edges. Last night, he was living much more around the zone.
0: Anybody hit you up last night after our discussion yesterday about Renifo and Ortiz? When Renifo booted the ball, and they kind of, you know, they were kind of making an excuse. Well, he got his legs under him. He was a little off, but, you know, whatever.
2: I mean, it was 103, but still he's got that ball.
0: He missed a ground ball, and he should have had it. And next thing you know, it's like, do you feel like he should be gone now? You know, here it comes. You know, I started getting text messages from our friends and everything, you know, that listen to the program and people that I know. And, you know, I was like, hey, I don't know what to tell you. You know, look, bad judgment right there. Just kind of got tangled up a little bit. Granted, like you said, it was 103 mile an hour off the bat ground ball. But, you know, yeah, he got tangled up.
2: And I think
0: he's made some good plays.
2: He's made some good plays, too. That's the thing this season. He's booted an easy one or two, and he's made a couple, you know, real high-level third baseman plays. I think, Brewers fans, this is the way you should view it. Ortiz, Hamilton, and Renifo are stopgaps. Until Jet Williams, Cooper Pratt, the rest of the Brewers feel internally, we have our left side of the infield, they're coming. So they're not going to go out and get someone or sign someone for multiple years or give up assets to get someone to play that side of the infield. You just hope that in the interim, Renifo, Ortiz, and Hamilton can give you as much as you can. And Renifo got hot for a week, you know, last week against the Padres, helped him win a couple of games. And, you know, Ortiz, if he can just chime in a walk and a single here and there, like that's enough for now. But they're really just waiting on specifically Williams and Pratt right now. They're just not quite there. They're just starting to get it warmed up in AAA.
0: Darren says over in the live stream, the thing that with the Cubs is they want to live for that three-run homer. Their offense is prone to some slumps. They can go 1 week scoring only seven runs in a game, and then the following week they're held to 1- and 2-run games. That's it. And yes, it's kind of baseball, but yes. Yep, absolutely. And also... Batten Gaming says Ortiz is a bench player and so is Renifo. Yeah, Ortiz and Renifo, if they were on a team that actually had a loaded bunch of bats, they would probably be, you know, relegated to either pinch runners, a pinch hitter, a utility man, or a defensive replacement late in a ballgame. That would be it. So,
2: and that's why I agree. David Hamilton now and Renifo too. Remember Renifo a couple weeks ago was hitting .300. You know what I mean? Like when these guys are at the bottom of the order, it feels different. And when Hamilton is your nine hitter, you know, I don't want to see him booting balls at shortstop, double play balls in the first inning that Ortiz would have. But, his speed, I mean, he can put himself, if he can walk and get a steal, he can put himself in scoring position and steal you a run in a way that very few players can just because he's so fast.
0: Right.
2: So when the rest of the lineup is healthy, he makes a little bit more sense, but certainly not going to tear the cover off the ball as an offensive player at the bottom of the order.
0: 877-867-1670, 877-867-1670. If you want to find us, please feel free to go ahead and do so. We'd love to hear from you. Also, you can hit us up via text message and say hi to us there as well. Bill says, last night to see the Brewers beat up on the Cubs yet again and all those Cubs fans moaning and groaning with so many joyous Brewers fans in the stands was a thing of glory. Sad to see Yin passed away today. Yin. Are you talking about that alligator at the zoo? Really? You're sad? An alligator? Look, alligators freak my ass out. The alligators, crocodiles, all that kind of stuff. Yin, the alligator at the zoo, I don't know. For those that don't know around the state, the Milwaukee County Zoo had this alligator that was a Chinese alligator or something. I don't know how you can tell, but they say it's a Chinese alligator. Whatever. And the alligator passed away, and its name was Yin. You're sad Yin passed away? Seriously? You go through a joyous email of Cubs fans in mourning, Brewers fans rejoicing, and then you throw in there, oh, by the way, I'm sad the Chinese alligator died?
2: So not to
0: everybody's got their own thing.
2: Not to make light of this, I'm reading the Journal Sentinel. The Chinese alligator Yin, a longtime resident, was humanely euthanized in early May. The zoo shared in a Tuesday, May 19 post. She had suspected to have ovarian cancer with metastasis, the zoo shared, citing preliminary necropsy results. Now, RIP to this alligator. This is about as good as you can go as an alligator. You're put to sleep painlessly. You know how alligators die in the wild? They get stomped by a buffalo. That's how they or they're drowned by one of their friends when they're wrestling for a leg of yak or something.
0: Or they get eaten by a hippo.
2: Yeah, exactly.
0: You know, okay.
2: Hammered by a bunch of local tribesmen on the head with clubs.
0: Did you know that alligators and crocodiles are protected? Federally protected. You can't kill them. Unless they are literally attacking you, you can't kill them. I'm telling you, that's the reason I don't live in Florida. There was a friend of mine who lives, they have like a modular home. But it's just a summer thing where they go down, or a winter thing. They go down, they live in that thing. It's beautiful, beautiful neighborhood and everything. But up the street, up the little pathway from them, one of the women came out. She heard this hissing, looked under the thing, and there was like a 12 or 14 foot crocodile laying under this thing that had crawled out of the canal and was like ready to go after her as she came out for her morning coffee. And you can't kill it. You got to call somebody to come and get it. Like the croc hunter is going to show up, crikey, and then dive on his thing with duct tape. There's no way. And then you see these overhead footage films of like the Everglades and all these areas just, you know, off of the beaches and such. And there's just millions of these things. No way. I couldn't live down there. It's like snakes out in Arizona. I had a job offer in Arizona. I'm like, I can't do rattlesnakes on a golf course. I'm out. Talk to you later, man. Cow, great place to visit, but I'm not living there. Ain't having it. Get a snake or a scorpion or a tarantula or something crawling in the middle of the night. That'd be the end of me.
2: Yin was nearly 41 years old. The median life expectancy for a Chinese alligator is 26. The zookeeper shared she was strong-willed and intelligent and loved shrimp. This gator had a better life than I do.
0: Right?
2: So, RIP to Yin. I didn't know anything about this, but
0: we're sad about Yin the alligator.
2: We can be sad, but also realize, like, that's a pretty good life. That's a great run right there for an alligator, eating shrimp and then dying in your sleep, basically.
0: You're a dinosaur.
2: Yeah, right.
0: No.
2: We have to go to break.
0: I can't have any. No. One less alligator in the world is a good thing.
2: I don't care.
0: I don't care if it was your pet. I had a buddy of mine who had a pet alligator, and then he couldn't understand when it bit him. He was trying to put a freaking leash on it to take it down the street. And it was small. It was only about 3 feet long, and it bit him, and it wouldn't let go. And he got his arm all gnawed up. Like, no. You're a freaking moron. That's what you are.
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0: Welcome back. Bill Michaels Show. So glad you are with us today. This Monday, this joyous, joyous Monday in which we wake up and the Brewers are in first place. First place, baby. Love it. 877-867-1670. We're glad you're with us, as always. And this portion of our program is brought to you by our friends over there at Burn Pit Barbecue. 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Labor Day looks to be really good. It's actually going to be close to 80. 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There you go. Anyway, that being said, we are going to get back into the top of the hour. We got an hour down. We got another three yet to go. So stay tuned. But if you want to talk a little Brewers, we got Zach Heilprin coming up here a little bit. But I also, that's fine. But I also want to go back to what Adam Schein had to say yesterday. Aaron Rodgers and Mike McCarthy will have more wins than Matt LaFleur and Jordan Love. I want to get into that as well. I don't care about what flavor ice cream Aaron Rodgers ordered, just so you know, when he was in Pittsburgh saying hi to everybody. but we'll talk more. Stay tuned. More of the Bill Michaels Show coming up right after this.

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2: Well, it's another victory for the Milwaukee Brewers down at Wrigley as Jacob Mizorowski pitched six scoreless innings. Bryce Terang was 3-for-4 with a two-run shot. And the Brewers would top the Cubs 5-2 to move into first place in the NL Central. Now, Mizorowski has allowed three singles and extended his scoreless streak to 24 1/3 innings, striking out 8 and walking just 1. He was asked, does he enjoy playing at Wrigley Field?
3: Yeah, I mean, it's always fun to face someone that you're, you know, up what, hour away from. It's, you know, it's fun that just, you know, the fans get behind you, and it's a lot of fun in that way, too. If, you know, you get chirped going into the bullpen, and, you know, with the bleacher creatures, it's fun.
2: Jake Bowers also had two hits and an RBI, while Garrett Mitchell drove in a run to help Milwaukee win for the 10th time in its last 12 games. The Brewers currently sit 28-18 on the year, a half game above the Cubs for first place in the NL Central, and will look to go for the sweep today. First pitch coming from Wrigley at 6:40.
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2: The Packers announced a bunch of promotions within their front office yesterday. It includes longtime director of football operations Milt Hendrickson being named vice president of player personnel, making him second in command behind GM Brian Gutekunst. And the Packers, they'll begin their OTAs next week on May 26th with the mandatory minicamp coming June 9th through the 11th. That begins phase 3 of their offseason program. For the Wisconsin Sports Zone Network, I'm Ebo.

0: welcome on our Wednesday, sweep day, hump day, first place day edition of the Bill Michaels Show. Welcome in to everybody all throughout the great state of Wisconsin, our friends at WDUZ up in Green Bay, our friends over there in Shawano, Clintonville. We love having you on board. WJJQ, our friends up in Tomahawk, which I am coming to Tomahawk this year. We are coming to Tomahawk. We're coming back. I don't know about doing a show there, but I got a call and a couple of weeks ago, and I didn't mention this because I was said, hey, don't say anything until it's official. And then I just completely forgot about it. But our friends from Jackal are playing the Main Street. Main Street. They're not playing Bonnie and Clyde's. They're playing Main Street in Tomahawk this year on, I believe, Saturday night. So we are going to be in Tomahawk hanging out with Jesse and the whole crew. We're looking forward to that mid-September. So thanks to our friends at WJJQ and Tomahawk for being a part of the program. Plus, I get to get a little piece of Bambino's pizza. So I wish the Pine Tree Supper Club would stay open. They got great steaks, man. That's the one thing. Pine Tree always closes for the Tomahawk Fall Ride. I wish Pine Tree would stay open. They got it's a great place for steaks. One of the best steaks I've ever had was at Pine Tree. I wish they'd stay open. Also, thanks to our friends at WOSQ in Marshfield. Certainly appreciate you being a part of the program. WOZN, our flagship station out of Madison, Wisconsin. We've got our friends over there in La Crosse and Eau Claire and Platteville and on and on and on and on. So we're all over the state. All over. By the way, yes, we were talking about this in the last hour with Lynn the Alligator, or Yin the Alligator, being euthanized at the zoo. And I said they're federally protected. And a couple of people said, well, then why do people hunt them? And why do you got to show, like, swamp people and all that kind of stuff? They're federally protected. You must, if anyone, if these things are in your area, unless they are attacking you, you must call animal control. You cannot kill them on your own. You can't do it. They're federally protected. They're like deer, for lack of a better term. They want to keep so many alive, and you're allowed to harvest them at certain times, and you're only allowed to harvest so many. And that's it. And because apparently the American crocodile was becoming extinct between alligators and crocodiles. Crocodiles have the big round face, and the alligators have the, I think, the long nose, or vice versa, whatever. But anyway, you're not allowed to kill them. And they're everywhere in the South and all over. I mean, you know, so, but it's funny because most of the ones they say on the alligator farms that they get are from being pets. They grow up and people can't control them anymore because they're not a pet. They're not going to kiss you. They're going to rip your face off. You don't hold one and go, oh, I'm going to give you an alligator. Next thing you know, no vocal cords. You can't even scream for help, you know? You can stick a whole Whopper right down your gullet without even chewing on it. So,
1: yeah, they're federally protected. You can't kill them on your own property down south. Just like up north, you can't kill wolves. People never do that up north. You
0: know, No,
1: there's an expression up north. You say, this fella's on the move more than a collared wolf because, well, you know.
0: There you go.
1: You know, you have a wolf killing your sure. whatever, and you take that thing out, and then you float it down a river. That's what they do right there. So I can only imagine in the south that there are some people who have occasionally killed an alligator that's hanging around in their yard, and then they just, hide the evidence. That's what people do.
0: That's exactly what happens, you know? So I get it.
1: People also aren't trying to raise wolves for pets like they are with alligators. What do you think is going to happen? It's a dinosaur. It's going to get bigger.
0: Right?
1: Of course it is. Especially Yin at the zoo. You're feeding it shrimp every day.
0: That's just it. You're feeding it shrimp. It's not like you're feeding it humans, but or meat of any type. But yeah, it's like, no, not

jail, I'm good over that. I'm going to be styling and profiling when I get the hell out. So, I just don't get it. There you go. 877-867-1670. 877-867-1670. 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Our app, which is Wisco Sports Zone. It's fantastic. Wisco Sports Zone. You can find us over there and so many other places as well. Adam Schein said the other day, and I talked about this yesterday, and I thought, I wrote it down because I thought, okay, I'm going to go back to this at the end of the year. At the end of the year, I'm going to go back to this. And he said, now that Aaron Rodgers has signed, that the Pittsburgh Steelers will have more wins with McCarthy and Rodgers combined than will Love and LaFleur. And I got to thinking about that. I thought, well, wait a minute. Wait a minute. Let's talk about this here. So I went through and started comparing schedules. And we went through the Packers schedule. We said the Packers anywhere from 11, 12 wins, just on average. Okay. Some feel a little bit different that it's going to be like 7 or 8 because they hate Matt LaFleur or whatever. But if you just look at it logistically, you kind of think, okay, it'll be between 10 and 12 at least. So I went back and I looked at Pittsburgh's schedule. And I don't know if you've looked at this yet, Grant, or not, but they start off with Atlanta at home. Okay, Atlanta, that's a win. That would be a win. So then I looked. The next one, they're on the road against New England. I think New England's going to beat them. They get Cincinnati at home. I think Cincinnati beats them. It's a new and improved. We know the offense will be good as long as Joe Burrow is healthy. But they've actually picked up some players defensively. They actually are better defensively after a historically bad defense. They'll get a win against Cleveland. I will say this. At times, Cleveland gave them always their best shot, and Cleveland would split with them. Just for inexplicably knock them off. I don't know why, but they did. So we'll say win against Cleveland. Then the Colts. The Colts are an enigma. But because the Colts right now with the quarterback situation in flux, I'm going to say they beat the Colts. They lose to Tampa Bay. They beat New Orleans for their fourth win. They get Cleveland again. And again, they split with Cleveland, so I'll split that. I think they go to Cincinnati and they lose. They get Philadelphia at Philly. There's a loss. At Denver, loss. Against Houston in that historically weird game we witnessed last year. And by the way, that game is in Pittsburgh. I'll give them that one. They go to Jacksonville. I'll give them that one. I'm just randomly going through games here. Baltimore, loss. Carolina, let's say they get a win there. At Tennessee, let's say they get a win there. Baltimore, again, loss. I don't see them beating Baltimore. I don't see it happening. So I got them at 8-7 on the season. I got them at 8-7. I don't see them winning more than 8 games this year. Maybe 9. But will this be the year in which everybody goes, wow, Mike Tomlin really was a really good coach? Their defense didn't get dramatically better. They picked up some offensive pieces now, so that's more positive for them, obviously. They got DK Metcalf. They picked up Michael Pittman Jr. They went and got him from Indianapolis. So DK Metcalf, who did not play well in the postseason, and remember, he got into it with the fan in Detroit and ended up getting suspended, so he wasn't even around. You saw how bad the offense was without him, which is the reason I went out and picked up Michael Pittman Jr. They have, Jeremy Bernard, I think, is another wideout. Their tight end is Freiermuth, I should say. But I don't think they're that great of a team. Jalen Warren, they did pick up Rico Dowdle, so at least they've got a decent 1-2 punch when it comes to a running back situation to give Aaron Rodgers a little more help. They still, though, have, they got Derek Harmon, Keanu Benton, Cam Hayward still up front, T.J. Watt still coming off the edge.
There's Malik Harrison. Patrick Queen is still roaming the middle there. Alex

0: Highsmith solid at that Sam linebacker position. They still have Joey Porter Jr. I don't know. Deshaun Elliott's still nicked up coming back. Jaquan Brisker, Jamil Dean, Jalen Ramsey. It seems like that defense should be better than what it was last year. But I don't think they're that much dramatically better. Now, going through that, you tell me, Grant, do you think they're going to end up winning more than 8-9 games on the season? I don't.
1: Maybe slightly. Here's the thing, and I think this is what people are missing. I said this last night. Aaron Rodgers hasn't really been all that good since the second to last year he was in Green Bay.
0: Right.
1: They missed the playoffs in his last year in Green Bay. He was hurt. He got hurt in his first year with the Jets. They were bad in his second year with the Jets. And the Steelers last year, Bill, do you think they make the playoffs and win that many games if Joe Burrow and Lamar Jackson aren't hurt?
0: No.
1: So that's what I'm saying. Like, I not to take anything away from Rodgers, he's still doing it, and he can still make some nice throws.
0: Absolutely.
1: But I think last year was kind of fake. We're going on 5 years since Aaron Rodgers really played at a high level.
0: Yeah.
1: And unless you think Pittsburgh's defense is all of a sudden going to be better, a year older, a year more expensive, I don't really know how you look at the Steelers and think they're going to be anything more than what they were last year, which is like an 8 or 9 win team. Yeah.
0: He was playing at an MVP level in 2021. By far. Then the next year, as we had mentioned, that last year in Green Bay was just not good. It was ugly. And remember, it ended with him throwing a pick in Green Bay. The Lions and their front office personnel saying, you just lost to that team because the Lions knocked them out. The Packers could have went to the postseason. The Lions ended up beating them and ended their season. Next year, he goes to the Jets. He's 36 seconds into the season, and he goes down. The year after that, his quarterback rating was 90.5. It wasn't anything to write home about. His completion percentage had dropped significantly. He had only been below 63% a couple of times in his career. That was 2018 and 2015. Those were the 2 years that it was below 63% completion percentage, and that's what he was his first year or his last year with the Jets. Last year was a little bit better at 65.7. Threw for 3,300 yards, 24 touchdowns, 7 picks. I mean, he still got a tremendous pick ratio. But, yeah, quarterback rating, that didn't thrill anybody at 94.8. Now, some will say he's due for a big year. But I don't think he's due for a big year at the age of 42 going on 43. Because he'll be 43 in December. So, I'm he's still... Adam Thielen said when he got to Pittsburgh and got in the huddle with Aaron Rodgers, he was by far the smartest guy he's ever been in a huddle with. He said Rodgers just would, like a savant, tell you things. Look out for this. This is what they're going to do here. This is what's going to go on over there. He would tell you, like telling you, here's what they're going to do. This is where you need to be. And then he'd have his little tug of the jersey, look to the sky, wink and a nod, you know, tap his head, squeeze his ear, cut a fart, whatever. And you were supposed to know all of that. But he said by far he's the smartest guy he's ever played with. He still has it between the ears, and he still has it in the shoulder and the arm. He doesn't have it in the legs anymore. So, and we saw that. It was very evident when he tried to run at times last year. I just, unless that offensive line is better, dramatically better, I don't know they get past 9 wins. So for him to say that and go, oh, yeah, it's going to be clear and evident because Rodgers is in a system he's familiar with. I mean, some people are saying, remember how it ended? Remember the article that Tyler Dunn had written about what was going on behind the scenes at 1265 when Mike McCarthy was fired? Rodgers was basically providing insubordination, basically telling guys in the huddle, like, you're either with me or you're against me. You know, choose your battles. And those two just didn't want to work together. How long will it be before there's a disagreement and controversy or, you know, losses will reveal that character and then see which direction it goes? I don't see it. I don't see them winning more than, say, 9 games.
1: See, on that last part that you just said, until there's a disagreement, this is what interests me about McCarthy and Rodgers getting back together is it was clear that when Rodgers and McCarthy were kind of winding down together in Green Bay, they were going to keep Rodgers over McCarthy, right? Like, that's how it was going to end.
0: Yeah.
1: And now, like, I don't think the Steelers are going to move off from McCarthy to appease Rodgers. I think the dynamic is flipped, where McCarthy is like, all right, Rodgers, you can come back and play for a year, but we're not going to bend this whole thing out of shape just to appease you because we know you're retiring in a year or two. And I would imagine that McCarthy probably has that Steelers job as long as he wants it until he retires, because that's how they operate, right?
0: Right.
1: So that dynamic is completely flipped now, and I think that matters with how the two maybe interact with each other. Plus, I don't know. I think a lot of time has passed. I think they can probably get together and play some football again. I don't know that they could do it again for a decade, but a year or two, when McCarthy knows that he's got the longer leash,
0: right.
1: I think that matters.
0: Right. No, I agree. 877-867-1670. 877-867-1670. I find that storyline in the NFL this year, among many, fascinating. I have to admit, I'm fascinated by what's going to happen in Pittsburgh. I'm not rooting for anybody in particular, but I find it fascinating about what is about to transpire in that area. I find it interesting, Buffalo going into a new stadium and trying to, bolster some of what is around Josh Allen to make them better. I find the story with Malik Willis going to Miami, getting rid of Tua, kind of changing of the guard down there. How much better will they be faster? I find the story that is circulating around New England fascinating as well. The Ravens, obviously, with a new head coach. The Pittsburgh Steelers with a new head coach. Cleveland with a new head coach. God, who would have figured that Zach Taylor would have been the longest reigning head coach in the AFC North? Boggling. Cincinnati bolstered their defense. Now can Joe Burrow make another run? Last year, the way Houston faded down the stretch and the turnovers and just the embarrassing performance, that was awful. Then the quarterback situation in Indianapolis, can Jacksonville repeat what they did and expound upon it? And Tennessee's a mess. We all know that. What is Denver going to do to get better? Kansas City and the return of Patrick Mahomes and Travis Kelce, and let's run it back. We can't, let this be the last taste in our mouth together. And so we'll see what happens there. And obviously, you got Mendoza taking over for the Raiders. I still don't know what to make of what the Chargers have going on, even though offensively you would assume they're going to be better with Mike McDaniel, who's by far a better offensive coordinator than he is a head coach joining Harbaugh out there. Dallas, their situation. Giants getting Harbaugh as a head coach. Will they become better? What's going on with Philadelphia? A.J. Brown eventually going to be traded, we assume. Can Washington rebound? I mean, there's so many amazing stories this year in the NFL. One of the big ones coming out of the owners' meetings, and that is getting all the owners on the same page to say, where do the Chicago Bears want to put their new stadium? And basically, the commissioner, who had a long talk with Governor Pritzker in Illinois, that fat jack happy idiot, apparently said, it's time to S or get off the pot. We're done. We want this team in a new stadium. We want to be breaking ground this year. So where's it going to be? Let us know. And they kind of put the ultimatum out to the state of Illinois. You're either going to do this or they're going to move it to Indiana. You choose. What do you want? And so they got involved in that. Obviously, can Detroit bounce back? Green Bay, Minnesota, everything there. So there's so much fascinating. Matthew Stafford, another year. How good are they going to be in L.A.? Will the 49ers bounce back? Seattle, will they kind of retain where they were and just very quietly surpass people in that division again? But and obviously the Cardinals with a complete overhaul of that mess out there. There's a couple of teams in the NFL right now that you can consider just flat out bad, right? We can go into this with the sun rising, knowing that when the sun comes up, the Jets, the Titans, the Cardinals are going to suck. Cleveland is always in that town called Suckdom. We know that. And they have been for a very, very long time. The Raiders will figure out a way to screw up Mendoza, and it just that's always going to be a mess until it's not. So, but everything else kind of is on the table this year. Beyond that, there's no guaranteed bad team. Maybe Miami, because they're in a rebuild. You kind of feel bad for Halfley and John Eric Sullivan for trying to completely resurrect that program down there amongst a fan base that could just yawn and give a blank about them. So. But I find a lot of the different stories and such in the NFL that are just absolutely fascinating. Let's do this. We'll take a quick break. We'll come back. We got a lot more to get to. I want to remind you, the 19th, coming up tonight, 7 o'clock. Tonight, 7 o'clock. Over on the Big Unit Poker Run page, we're going to go live tonight with some announcements. 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You can find it there. But tonight, 7 o'clock Central, we go live in the wagon wheel, and we talk about all the festivities, the ride, the stops. Everything has now been finalized, and we cannot wait to share it all with you coming up tonight. Again, 7 o'clock Central. I know the Brewers game is going to be on. I get it. We're all going to be watching Brewers. But somewhere on your phone or on your computer, go over and like Big Unit Poker Run page. And maybe I'll even post a link to it over on our public page. Go over and like it, and we'll make all the announcements coming up tonight. Specifically, if you're a motorcyclist in the state of Wisconsin, all bikes are welcome. 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
5: I think the Pittsburgh Steelers, with the old Green Bay coach, has a street named after, by the way, in case Packer fans forgot, and it sounds like a lot of you did. I think the Green Bay Packers versus the Pittsburgh Steelers, monitoring the win total, it's going to be a real fun thing this year. Both playing very tough divisions. Very tough divisions. Obviously, you can make the case that the AFC North, a little easier because of Cleveland, even though I think that Cleveland has a terrific defense and they've improved in a lot of areas too. But I firmly believe that you will see Aaron Rodgers and you will see Mike McCarthy have more wins this year than Jordan Love and Matt LaFleur.
6: Welcome back, Bill Michaels Show. That's Adam Schein, Schein on Sports on Mad Dog Sports Radio. And I listen to Adam. Don't necessarily agree with him all the time. On this one, I kind of went, "Whoa, is he smoking something or what?" But just kind of found it a little ironic that he's talking about Aaron Rodgers and Mike McCarthy, which is just weird to listen to. It's kind of a blast from the past. But then to say that that combination of wins will be higher than what the Green Bay Packers are going to put up this year. Didn't really go there.
7: Been workshopping my Adam Schein impression.
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6: Yes. Which, by the way, we're going to be there on Friday. I'm looking forward to that. And no races this weekend. I mean, they're going to be doing some track testing, but no races this weekend. They had the Spring Vintage weekend last weekend. The Moto America Superbikes come next weekend. This weekend, nothing. So Friday, I can't wait. I'm just going to get the run of the place. It's awesome. 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And Indy cars are going to be screaming through there. We've got Indy racing this weekend down at the Indianapolis 500, the greatest spectacle in racing. And then that's going to be coming to Road America. 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There you go. Good job, though, on the impersonation, the remembering the catchphrase from Road America.
8: He just sounds so plugged up all the time.
6: Yeah, he does, doesn't he?
7: Also, this is what I said on my show last night. If you don't think that Jordan Love and Matt LaFleur are anything special, like if you think Matt LaFleur should have been fired, you don't believe in the Packers, that's fine. That's very fine. A lot of Packers fans feel that way. But to make it a matter of, well, you know, McCarthy and Rodgers, who are both, you know, years and years down the line, multiple, it's just a weird combination. It's a weird take for me.
6: Right.
7: You know what I mean?
6: It's, what's the old saying is you can't go home again?
8: Can't go home again.
6: Right.
7: Correct.
6: I don't see it. I don't see it happening in Pittsburgh.
7: I mean, what's the ceiling? If they win 10 games and win one playoff game, like, I don't know. It's the Steelers kind of spinning their wheels.
6: I grew up a Bengals and a Packers fan. Always Chuck Knoll, Terry Bradshaw, hated the Steelers. They're like the Yankees, the biggest and the best, you know, and it just is what it is. I hated them. There's something about the feel-good story of Mike McCarthy going home. I like Mike. Always have. I've publicly criticized him for things, but I've always liked Mike. And the fact that he has such an affinity in his heart for the Pittsburgh Steelers, I really want to see this in some way work out for him and not to be where you go home again and it is just a train wreck. It's kind of like when Bart Starr became the head coach of the Packers. It just never worked out. And you wanted it so badly to work out for all the right reasons, for this to continue the storybook, to take the Lombardi legacy forward, to go through all of the highs that needed to come back to the Green Bay Packers from the glory days. You wanted all of that, and it just never materialized. I have a feeling it's going to be the same way in Pittsburgh for Mike McCarthy. You can't go home again. And then not only can you not go home again, then you bring the former glory with you. And I don't know. I don't see it happening.
4: Because Pittsburgh's my world. And it's just awesome to be back here.
6: Yep.
4: I'll be back here.
6: So, and I'm happy for Mike. I really am. I wish him the best. I hope it works out. But you know how, if you ever watched a movie when you were young and you saw something coming?
7: Yes.
6: And you knew it was going to be bad, and it was either the monster that was sneaking up behind the girl who had run and fallen down, or it was, you know, the train coming down the tracks that was about to hit the car, and you watched it like with your hands over your face, looking through your fingers, like that was going to prevent you from actually seeing it. That's kind of where I'm at watching the Pittsburgh Steelers this year. I'm watching Mike McCarthy, and I'm thinking, here it comes. The train is coming down the tracks. After he had said so famously, the train has left the station. Here comes the train down the tracks. And, yeah, it's going to, whether it's this year, next year, in 2 years, it's going to run them over unless they do some things drastically different. And they don't, after Rodgers, they don't have a quarterback. They don't have a quarterback at all. I mean, what is it, Will Howard?
7: Will Howard and Drew Aller, like the random crummy quarterback from Ohio State and the other one from Penn State.
6: Yeah, it's just, I don't think it's going to be good.
4: This city, this franchise means the world to me.
6: Yep.
7: I really hope it does work out. I just think the thing has a hard ceiling on it, you know.
6: I do too.
7: Like Rodgers will probably get dinged up with something because he's old, and that's what happens. Right. And their defense, I don't think, is that good, but it's expensive, and just kind of to your point, can kind of see it coming.
6: Yep. You're kind of looking at it, going, oh, this is not going to be good. This is not going to be good. What are you doing?
7: This is not going to be good. Right. All right, I'm done. Sorry.
6: And this is so un-Pittsburgh-like. Usually when you hire somebody, you go younger. You bring in a guy that you're going to build around. He's going to have a decade or more of stability. This is so un-Steelers-like for what they're doing right now.
7: That was Cowher and that was Tom. We think of Bill Cowher as this old guy, but when he was hired, that wasn't the...
6: He was young.
7: Yeah, exactly.
6: Yeah. Yeah, he was young. This just is not going to end well. So... 877-867-1670, 877-867-1670. If you want to give us a shout, please feel free. Go ahead and do so. Certainly appreciate it if you do. This portion of our program. Hey, speaking of the Packers, though, we're going to be in Titletown this year. The Bill Michaels Green and Gold Postgame Show. We are going to be there. Hopefully you get to do one of these alongside with me at some point, Grant. If you just want to come up on a Sunday and hang out, let's do it. But the official home of the Green and Gold Postgame Show, Home Field Pub and Social, right there in Titletown. We are the ones in Titletown. The network, baby. We're in Titletown. 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The Top Golf right there at 1025 Lombardi Avenue. 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Looking forward to it.
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0: Aaron Rodgers, a first ballot Hall of Famer, a great quarterback for years. He's irrelevant now. What makes him relevant now? This network talking about him every day, day in, day out, as if they're hanging on and waiting for Patrick Mahomes 3 years ago. He's not LeBron James. He's not Tom Brady. He's not playing that way into his 40s. This whole thing is overstated.
6: All overstated. People talk about him. He's relevant. Some fans get sick of it. I do at times, have to admit. But like when Brett Favre left, I mean, his name still to this day brings attention when people talk about him or things that he has to say. So I can see why Aaron Rodgers is still discussed. He has put himself onto that strata of level of stature, we'll say. This portion of the program brought to you by our friends at LD's Barbecue, LDSBBQ.com. 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Tuesday night bike nights are back at LD's. And don't forget, they still have just a few chances remaining to win the brand new Harley-Davidson they're going to be giving away down there on Main Street in East Troy. And all the proceeds go to the Thin Blue Line. You can look it up and see what they do. They do some great things, Thin Blue Line does. But down there in Walworth County, they really support that local charity down there, and that's what all the proceeds go for. And it's been an ongoing tradition for years now to be able to give away a Harley-Davidson and support Thin Blue Line, not to mention get some award-winning championship barbecue down there. That's Main Street in East Troy, Wisconsin, LDSBBQ.com. 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Joining us, I believe, in studio, Zach Heilprin.
7: Correct.
6: From WOZN, our flagship station in Madison. Zach, how you doing, pal?
1: I'm doing great, Bill. Had to come in and see Grant. That was obviously at the top of the list of things to do this week. Every time I get an opportunity to, I stop in, get a chance to talk to him, and it's really just really the highlight of my day.
6: I'm looking at you in happiness and pictures up at Lambeau Field. Luke Combs, you're yes. jamming out. And then you're telling me about the happiness that it is to come in and see one Grant Bills.
1: I have a question for you, though, Bill.
6: Yes.
1: I was on with Ebo earlier this week, and someone called in. We were talking about Aaron Rodgers and him resigning with Pittsburgh. And I was like, that's fine. But I would still take Jordan Love over Aaron Rodgers. And this guy called in and got furious about it. How he would definitely take Aaron Rodgers over Jordan Love at this point. What would you do?
6: I would take Jordan Love because Jordan Love can move. If they were both right now today on the same field at the same time, I would take Jordan Love.
1: Statistically, I mean, they were very, very close last year. It's like 20, right. like Rodgers 24 touchdowns, 7 interceptions, and Jordan Love had 23-6. The weapons that Jordan Love played without last year, you know, losing Jaden Reed in week 2 and losing Tucker Kraft and not having Christian Watson for the first half of the season. And then, you know, Josh Jacobs being on the injured list every week and the offensive line being in flux. He was a better player than Aaron Rodgers last year. And I would take him easily. I'm not saying that Jordan Love would ever be or is anywhere close to what Aaron Rodgers was at his peak, but people, for some reason, still, some people think that Aaron Rodgers is at his peak and he's still playing at the level he was in 2020 and 2021, and he's not. He hasn't been anything these last 3 years.
6: Yeah, he has been he is not the Aaron Rodgers that we saw when he left Green Bay. And Grant brought it up earlier. He didn't even have a great season his last year in Green Bay.
1: That's why I let him go.
6: Yeah, and so it was kind of like, oh, okay. You look at his numbers. But more so than anything, I watched him try to run for a first down in the playoff game. And just thought, okay, all I remember is listening to Joe Montana say, when I couldn't run anymore, it was time for me to go. Because you can still throw it. Everybody knows quarterbacks can still throw it. They can still spin the ball. I mean, he's an amazing. He can flick the wrist. He's an accurate passer and very, very smart. Where Aaron Rodgers is still really good, his arm strength is second to none, and his mind is second to none. But his legs and knees, they just don't allow him to move the way he used to. And to me, I think you're going to see that this year. Yeah. That's going to become more and more evident.
1: Yeah, no, I would totally agree. And I think I saw a stat the other day was in terms of, like, fault for sacks, like fault, like,
6: yeah.
1: who you blame. He got like 68% of the sacks that they had, the Steelers gave up, were related to him. They were charged to him because he's not able to get out of there, or he's not able to throw the ball away, or for whatever reason, he's holding on to it too long.
6: Yeah.
1: So that was not something
6: And he's still doing that.
1: Yeah.
6: He's still doing that. That was the fallout between him and I. Was back when Bob McGinn was here, was I had Bob on and we had kind of agreed that there was numerous opportunities for him to throw the football and he locks on guys. That's where he wants to go. He's going to wait for that window of opportunity. And if it doesn't hang right away, he's going to hang on to the ball to die on that hill. And he did that far too often. And he was pissed off at me and has been ever since.
1: Yeah.
6: So that was the downfall.
1: Well, you think about the last game he played for the last playoff game he played for the Packers against San Francisco. You talked about locking on guys.
6: Yep.
1: It was the Devontae throw, right? Like throwing, and you see Alan Lazard wide open over the middle for what would have been at least a first down, and instead he throws it into triple coverage or whatever it was with Devontae way down the field. So yeah, there was that absolutely a part of it. Again, Aaron Rodgers,
6: tremendous,
1: one of the best ever.
6: Yes,
1: and that doesn't change, but he's not the same guy,
6: right?
1: That he was.
6: Yeah, no,
1: and nor would you expect him to be, right?
6: At 43?
1: Yeah, no, you don't expect
6: No. Yeah, he's going to be 43 in December, and I believe that this is it. That this is his last hurrah, no matter how he goes out. But I think he's trying to go out one season with just I'm going out with really good numbers. He may end up with only one Super Bowl, but I'm going out with really good numbers to show that I can still play, so I can walk away and go, okay, here it is. Because the way they ended last year was horrific.
1: Yeah, they won a division that was not great. Right. When you lose, when Baltimore was a fine team when Lamar Jackson was healthy, but he missed how much time did he miss? He missed so much time it allowed, and they started out so bad. But Pittsburgh they won it at 9-8, didn't they?
6: Yeah, yes. Yeah. They won nine games.
1: I feel like that was one of the worst divisions in football. It might have been the worst division in football.
6: Yeah. It really, for a division that was supposed to be so strong, and the comeback of the Browns, it actually regressed. I mean, Cincinnati had a historically bad defense. What happened in Baltimore just became, it was time for Harbaugh to go. Yeah. And then obviously, Tomlin got the most out of, what Rodgers could do and that team could do. But he did a magnificent coaching job, but they're going to find out how much they're going to miss him. And Cleveland is Cleveland. They just, they figure out a way to step in it every year. So, yeah, I agree. Hey, the fact that we were talking about this earlier, and I just heard this yesterday, Adam Schein said that he believes Mike McCarthy and Aaron Rodgers are going to get more wins than Matt LaFleur and Jordan Love. Now, we take it personally because obviously being Packers fans, okay, here's the comparison. I went through their schedule. I don't see them getting past nine wins again this year.
1: Yeah, I mean, it's a good one, and obviously it's a good question because it fires up people on both sides of it.
6: Right.
1: I would say that Mike McCarthy in year one as a head coach, what did he go in 2006? Was it 8-8 that they went? And obviously then they were, or was it? It was 8-8. They started out 4-8. They won their last four. He was 6-10 in Dallas. I would put money on Pittsburgh not making the playoffs more than making the playoffs. And so you talk about nine wins. I think Packers get more than that. And I know there are some people that are thinking the Packers can take a step back, but if they are healthy, and we can't sit here and make that happen, but if they're anywhere close to healthy and not as banged up and losing their two best players like they did last year with Parsons and Tucker Kraft, they're going to be right there in the mix for the Central, the North, and get more wins, certainly, I think, than the Steelers.
6: I think the injury to Devontae Wyatt was completely underestimated.
1: Yes.
6: Because he was really coming into his own and becoming the guy that everybody thought he could be. But I agree with you. If you don't lose force multipliers, and again, I don't know if you heard the conversation when the schedule came out on Thursday last week. On Friday, I did the show. My cousin, who's kind of a weird savant, he's just a sportsaholic. he's a nerd, but he has been right three of the last 4 years for the win totals for the Green Bay Packers. He picked them this year to win 13 games.
1: That's a lot.
6: And I thought, dude, you're smoking something down there on the hill in Indiana. But he went through and explained it. He talked about evening games, Thursday night home games, percentages of victory for teams traveling, or percentage of losses for teams traveling. So he could automatically make a case right away for like seven or eight wins. Then you get into the divisional stuff, and then he went on from there. He made a case. Now, by the time I got done looking at it, I'm like, oh, okay, this could probably be an 11 or 12 win team, and if they win one, they probably shouldn't. I could make an argument for it.
1: Yeah.
6: So if you go with 13 wins plus or minus, more like the minus on one, it may end up being that kind of season. Like you said, if they keep the force multipliers from being injured.
1: Yeah, I like the term for force multipliers. I kind of think of it like, I think Ron Wolf had like field tilters, right? Like the guys that tilt the field.
6: Yes.
1: And if you had five, you had a really good chance to be right there for a Super Bowl. Do the Packers have five? I would say Micah Parsons. I would say Tucker Kraft. I think there's probably some people that would argue whether or not Jordan Love is, but I would. Who else is there? Xavier McKinney? Is he? I mean, obviously the first year here was amazing. I don't know it was great last year. Who? Edgerrin Cooper? Who are these other guys that could potentially be field tilters?
6: Right.
7: Christian Watson, either of you think?
6: Christian Watson started to become wide receiver one midseason last year when he came back. He kind of showed his wares. I think you can go with, I'm looking for the next step out of Jordan Love, the next step out of Edgerrin Cooper. I'm looking for the next step out of Evan Williams to go along with Xavier McKinney in the secondary, because I really think he's on the cusp of doing something. Does Matthew Golden begin to emerge with the talent that we believe that he has? Does he start to really come of age? Now, the biggest thing to me is not even the force multipliers. Can they give Jordan Love the time to throw?
1: Yeah.
6: And if that offensive line, the way it is now set up, turns out to be something, that may go from the biggest question mark to the biggest strength of this team, to where they can then move the football almost at will. And I don't know if you were listening when we were at Combine, but we had our people on from Sumer Sports, and I think it was Lindsey Rhodes, who had said that when Jordan Love, in the statistics that they look at in the analytics, when he's in a clean pocket for more than 2.5 seconds, she called him an assassin. She said his numbers are stupid. He leads the NFL in every category. So if you get an offensive line that begins to gel and everybody knows who they're going to be and where they're going to be playing, if they're any good, I think this offense can go right through the roof. And now maybe he gets to that MVP level that many people have been expecting.
1: And I think I would agree with that. My biggest question on that offensive line has to be left tackle, right?
6: Yes, Jordan Morgan, absolutely.
1: Is he ready for that spot? Now, again, you know, Walker was not some great player. What did he end up getting from Carolina? It was like a one or two year deal. It was like worth nothing. People were surprised that it was like
6: $8 million or something like that.
1: It was nothing. And can Jordan Morgan be at his level or a little bit better? And if that's the case, I think he's in a really good spot to have a huge year for sure.
6: Yeah.
1: My other question would be, there's Josh Jacobs, and then what? You have, you know, a guy in Chris Brooks, who is fine as a third down guy. But do you have Ken Marshawn Lynch? Finally, maybe ever, not Marshawn Lynch, Marshawn Lloyd, ever stay healthy and give you a little bit of a change up there at running back behind Josh Jacobs? That to me are a couple of the bigger questions offensively.
6: Yeah, when you get to the offensive line, it goes back to that. 2 years ago, they had estimated that it was like 1.25 yards downfield before first point of contact on Josh Jacobs. Last year, it was a yard in the backfield that he was getting first contact. So you're almost talking about a 2.5 to 3 yard swing in first contact, which would obviously hinder his run capability. But he was getting hit in the backfield quite a bit last year, and it was really coming between the center guard gap where he was losing the ability to grab the ball and then get a couple of steps and go. So, it goes back to, if that offensive line can be anything solidified, it will be a dramatically different looking or better looking team. We're going to go ahead and break and get out of here. You want to hang out for another segment real quick?
1: Yeah, for sure.
6: Hang in there. Grant, Zach Heilprin joining us with Grant in studio. Stay tuned. More of the Bill Michael Show next.
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6: 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Zach Halperin, sports director over there at WOZN in Madison, our flagship station. Normally we talk some Badgers, but Zach, I got to ask you, first of all, how'd you like the concert? We got about a minute here, but how'd you like the concert?
1: I loved it. It was awesome. It was an awesome night. I mean, even getting Dierks Bentley before Combs, Dierks Bentley killed it. He was awesome. Like, a lot of songs are from like 20 years ago, which was right in my zone.
6: Sure.
1: So, yeah, no, it was perfect. And Luke Combs put on a hell of a show.
6: How was it bringing all those Packers on the stage?
1: That was pretty sweet as well. Matt LaFleur, I know that.
6: Did he get booed or did he get cheered?
1: Oh, he got popped. There was a big pop. Big pop for him. And it wasn't like.
6: Really?
1: There was cheering. And then all of a sudden, like, everyone saw him and it popped off. Yeah, they were happy to see him. But there were some good players up there. Tucker Kraft, Edrin James, Edrin James.
6: I would assume Tucker Kraft got a big ovation.
1: I've done Marshawn Lynch and Edrin James today. I'm doing great. All those guys got a lot of pop. And Tucker Kraft did like four shotguns. It was crazy.
6: That was awesome. That's awesome. Great stuff. Appreciate it as always. I just had to ask you that
1: before I
6: let you go.
1: Thanks, Bill.
6: All right, bud. Talk to you soon. There you go. 2 hours down, 2 hours yet to go. Stay tuned. More of the Bill Michaels Show happening right after this.

0: 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We've got Wisconsin sports covered. 244DR Fitchburg. 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
1: Well, the Brewers will go for a sweep of the Cubs tonight down at Wrigley Field. Milwaukee has owned the first two games of the series, outscoring Chicago 14-6 and getting standout efforts from the pitching staff, including six more scoreless innings for Jacob Mizrowski last night. The win pushed Milwaukee back into first place in the NL Central, dropped Chicago into a tie for second with St. Louis, and had Cubs manager Craig Counsell have it answer questions if he's worried about his club.
2: Well, we got 115 to go, and so, you know, they beat us the first two games. They beat us for sure, flat out. We got to come out tomorrow and try to salvage a game.
1: Tonight, the crew will send Kyle Harrison to the mound. He's 4-1 with a 2.09 ERA. The lefty's given up just three earned runs over his last four starts combined. Cubs will counter with Edward Cabrera. He's 3-1 with a 4.06 ERA. Struggled a bit, keep the ball in the park of late, having given up eight home runs in his last five outings. First pitch is slated for 6:40 after night. Cruel get tomorrow off before opening up a weekend series at home against the Dodgers.
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1: Well, the Packers are closing in on the end of phase two of their offseason program. Phase three gets going next week with the team on the field for OTAs. Outside of one mandatory minicamp next month, the entire offseason program is voluntary, though many players have incentives in their contracts based on the percentage of time they take part in the program. With this Wisconsin Sports Zone Network update, I'm Zach Heilprin.

number three on a Wednesday. We wake up today. The Brewers are in first place. Let me say it again. We wake up today, and the Brewers are in first place. Going to be watching a game tonight, broom nearby, just in case they do indeed get the sweep. The Cubs fly the L. We'll wait and see. But they've already won the series, so you've got that in your back pocket. But the Brewers wake up today in first place. How? We looking. There you go. I feel good today on a happy Wednesday. Getting ready for the game coming up this evening. 7 o'clock tonight Central Time. We are going to do live on some of our social media platforms coming up later on this evening. And it is going to be for the 19th annual Big in a Poker Run. I know you're going to be watching Brewers baseball. I get that. Okay? Give me 10 minutes. It'll record. It'll probably play back, all that kind of good stuff. But give us 10 minutes. And we're going to make some announcements tonight as we've got almost 95% of our details worked out regarding the Poker Run this year. And I got some pretty cool people that are returning, which is awesome. And we've got our stops, which are awesome. And we got all the details for the after party, which is awesome. So looking forward to all coming up later on tonight. So if you give me 10 minutes, can't wait. Hopefully you're a part of it. 877-867-1670. If you want to hit us up, feel free to go ahead and do so. Again, 877-867-1670. 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Our television show airs Saturday night, 8 o'clock Central Time, My24 TV. That is My24 TV. So there you go. All the ways to get a hold of us. Basically, for the next, I don't know, what, 2 hours? It's kind of like a cornucopia of sports stuff. I want to get to some of the texters. Brad in Sturgeon Bay said, "Hey, Bill, I disagree with Adam Schein." We were talking about this earlier. Adam Schein from Mad Dog Sports and Schein on Sports said that the Packers are going to have less wins than the combination of Mike McCarthy and Aaron Rodgers. Specifically, he went into that. And I went through the schedules. I'm like, no, maybe not. I don't think that's going to happen. He said, I don't think Pittsburgh is going to be a dominant this year because you got both a healthy Joe Burrow and Lamar Jackson. And you've got a better defense in Cincinnati. You've got a new head coach, a new life, and a new commitment out of Lamar Jackson in Baltimore. I think Baltimore's trying to run it back. You know, they got a window of opportunity here. So I agree with you. I think they're going to be those two teams specifically will be better, Cincinnati and Baltimore. So it's going to be tough in that division. But I don't know what to make of Cleveland. I don't know if Cleveland's in a rebuild. I don't know if they're a Shedeur Sanders step forward away from being good. I don't know if Deshaun Watson's going to be their core. I don't know. I don't know what's going on over there. It's just a cluster. But I do know they have a good defense. So Johnny Cribbage says, Bill, the Bears would be better off with Tommy Tuberville as governor. Always a Dem cheap shot. There you go. No, I'll say this. What's going on in Chicago from earlier today is the commissioner basically got on the phone with Governor Pritzker there and said, this is what's going to happen. You're going to make a decision and let them know so they can make a decision because they're either going to Arlington Heights or they're going over to Indiana. Since Chicago is out of the question, and even the governor criticizes the mayor of Chicago for not having a plan. Like, you know, I don't want to get into that guy. He's an idiot. But they don't even really have this plan other than to say no to the Chicago Bears and then say, I can't believe you're leaving Chicago, which is rather ironic. So anyway, that's what's going on. But at the owners' meetings, the owners are kind of like, okay,

And that gum will leave a sour taste in your mouth until you get the honor to host the Brewers again at the start of September. Here's to the sweep at Wrigley. I like it. I like that one. 920 Jimmy from the Falls says Tom Brady could never run. Facts? Ha ha ha. Or Peyton Manning, for that matter. No, but it's not about running. It's not about running. We were talking about Aaron Rodgers and the ability to run. It's not about running. There's a difference. I mean, you quarterbacks, it's not about running. It's about the avoidance of the pressure. It's the hop in your step. It's what a quarterback, every quarterback does this. Doesn't matter if you're a running quarterback or not. If you lose the ability to go to the pocket and hop and to take that quick step up, the quick step sideways, the quick little scramble on the outside, to be able to move and get rid of the football at the same time. If you have lead feet, lead legs that just aren't as active, aren't as quick anymore, that's what they're talking about. It's not about the ability just to run, okay? Because there's quarterbacks that have played the game that could never run. They weren't ever that fast. But you have the ability to move and scramble. There's a difference in that. You know? There's a difference. Johnny Cribbage says the Big Ten versus the SEC. Big Ten wants 24-team college football playoff tournament now. The Big Ten, Tony Pettit, made it case for it. Which, here's the thing about the Big Ten. They are putting in their own form of justice now, too. I don't know if you saw that. They're like breaking away completely from the NCAA. They're going with their own committees to govern themselves and all that stuff. I don't know. I was asked this earlier today, and I haven't really studied it deeply enough. But I don't know what is going to happen to college athletics. The Ohio State Athletic Director, Ross Bjork, they said, look, they're the biggest and baddest in college sports. We cannot govern nationally right now. There are too many extenuating circumstances. So can we have a subset at our conference, but we'll still play each other? So the Big Ten is weighing right now whether to just govern itself and to say, the NCAA, you really don't have any power over us. They govern revenue sharing. They set their own rules built on the foundation of a, quote, legally defensible framework. And the contingency plan, or the idea they have, will grow legs if the CSE's slowly evolving enforcement arm needs a jolt, and federal help that they have sought in Congress, if that falls through in the near future. The Big Ten commissioner did not discount the idea of the conference looking inward to police itself, but added that a fundamental change in enforcement isn't contingent on what happens in Congress. He said, I would tie it to, can we progress as a conference? Can we make the change we think to adjust it? Can you protect that with help from Washington? Yeah, that's a piece of it. But with the frustration with the NIL enforcement and the House settlement reaching kind of the breaking point and everything that's going on right now in the House and legally and all these different entities, the Big Ten is kind of saying, look, you guys can't figure it out. We're going to. And the rest of the world's going to take our lead. We're going to be the leading enforcers of NIL when it comes to our 24 teams. Or whatever amount of money, or whatever amount of teams they have in the Big Ten now. I don't know. Is it 18 or something? We're going to enforce everything from here, and we're going to enforce it upon you when it comes to our rules and regulations and what's going on in the Big Ten. And you can't come against us, and we can enforce our rules to, first of all, within all of our own teams and institutions. But then we'll kind of impose those wills on the outside as well. And we saw this coming. We saw this coming, that the Big Ten and the SEC and the Power Five, if you will, but really led by the charge of the Big Ten, who's really gained power, popularity, stature, and stance when it comes to wins and losses, they've really grown in the last 5 years, the Big Ten has, surpassed the SEC in many, many, many areas. And they're kind of saying, we're the biggest and baddest on the block. You're going to have to deal with us. We're not dealing with you anymore. You're going to deal with

0: class. I don't know if this is going to make college athletics better or worse. Without any powerful governing source, like a commissioner, you've got a commissioner in each conference. But you don't have, like, you don't have the, you know, if you look at the conferences as franchises, every sport has a commissioner over all of the franchises, right? They got a commissioner in the NHL, NBA, NFL, Major League Baseball. You don't have one anymore in college athletics. It's to each his own. Run it the way you see fit. We have no power. The NCAA has no say unless they bring in somebody legally through the law to be able to enforce something. It's kind of the Wild West right now, and the NIL is certainly head and shoulders above all of that, but even more so than anything, they don't even have the mere appearance of impropriety anymore. They just do what they want to do, and nobody can say a damn thing about it. And that's the scary part about college athletics. And that's the reason we were talking about the NCAA tournament. And you look at Michigan. Michigan won. Most of those guys were incoming transfers. They put a team together. They paid for it. They got a championship. Now some of those guys are leaving. They're going to get more money elsewhere. They're going to another school to be another cog in that particular machine. There's no four-year loyalty. There's no scholarship stuff. There's none of that unless you're a subpar player and you're just a filler on a team, and then you're getting the education and hope you can move on. But, yeah, it's the Wild West right now. And the Big Ten saying, hey, we're going to govern it, but we're going to govern ourselves first, and everything's going to trickle down past that. 877-867-1670, 877-867-1670. You want to hit us up, feel free to go ahead and do so. Have you studied any of this, Grant, with all of this stuff going on with the Big Ten and what they're basically talking about of we're going to govern ourselves and the rest of the world will fall in line?
1: I haven't studied it because, to be honest, I don't really care about the politics of college football until I absolutely have to. But
0: right.
1: It makes total sense that the SEC and the Big Ten have now gotten to the point where it's like we're going to make decisions that's best for us.
0: Yeah.
1: And the NCAA can suck it because really the SEC and the Big Ten are more, those are the powerful entities. The other conferences, like, bite us. We don't care. We have more money. We have more schools.
0: Exactly. Exactly. That's just it. We've got more money. We've got more power. There's nothing you can do to us. And if you want to hurt us, how are you going to hurt us? There's nothing you can do anymore. There's nothing you can do anymore. That's just the interesting thing about it. 877-867-1670, 877-867-1670. If you want to find us, please feel free to go ahead and do so. Again, 877-867-1670. I just find this whole thing fascinating, but on the other hand, I also find it very, very, very sad for college athletics, for that pride. You got pride in your school. How much pride do you have for hired guns? That's, I think we all root for Wisconsin to do better, but, you don't have that four-year commit coming out of Hustisford that was a tremendous quarterback, and he played great ball in a small town and worked his way up and then became the second-year or third-year starting quarterback at Wisconsin and goes on and has this incredible career, and he's kind of the hometown hero. You don't have that anymore. He gets to Wisconsin, he has a great year, and Ohio State or Alabama or Clemson or somebody comes in and he pays them a lot more money and off he goes, and you don't have that anymore. That's the unfortunate thing. That's the terrible byproduct of as to what's going on in college athletics. 877-867-1670, 877-867-1670. You want to find us, do it tonight. It's probably a Cousin Subs kind of night, man. Maybe you're out cruising around today. Who knows? You're listening to the program, you're thinking, man, I'm kind of hungry. It's about that time, right? A little after the noon hour, might want to stop into Cousin Subs. Join the sub club, and you get enough of them, you get a free one. Free ones taste great. I'm telling you right now. Check our friends out at Cousin Subs. We love local. They've been around here since 1972, established in the state of Wisconsin. Keep them alive. Keep buying Cousin Subs. Pepperoni melt, extra mayo, extra cheese. That's my go-to comfort food right there. Otherwise, you're eating healthy. You can do it on wheat. You can do it on certain levels of bread. 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
0: Welcome back. I was out at the social house yesterday on my way back from going to get the Harley Davidson from Suburban. And Social House is awesome. I mean, I love that place. I've talked about it time and again. But they were happy to announce not only are they, renovating their place and putting in bocce ball courts and pickleball courts and a container bar, and they've leveled everything west of their establishment. But the other bar they own, which used to be the Panga Bar, is now, they've got a name change. They're called High Water, which is out there on Venice Beach Road in Oconomowoc. So you've got the High Water Bar, which they just took over, High Water Bar and Grill. And it's, the new sign is awesome. And they've got the Outback green space right up against the lake, Upper Nimbobin Lake. They've got docks over there. I mean, if you're looking for a cool place to go on the lake, which is right down the street from Stoley's Hog Alley, they've got music and such over there as well. Just a really neat place. They just did the bar and grill launch. They're doing the big big grand opening, grand reopening, if you will. That is going to be this coming weekend out at Highwater. Highwater Bar and Grill, which used to be the Panga Bar. So you can stop in. They've got kayak rentals. You can rent 4 hours for a kayak to go around Upper Nimbobin Lake. They're giving away Brewers tickets coming up this weekend. They've got good food. They've got all kinds of different things happening. It's right there on Delafield Road, Venice Beach Road in Oconomowoc. You can check that out. But, man, highwaterbarandgrill.com. They just launched that. And then there's Social House, which is right there on Lisbon Road, Menominee Falls, Brookfield. Two great places, one great set of owners, and they continue to get bigger and better and more local in our community. And that's what we love. That's what we love. 877-867-1670, 877-867-1670. Getting back to some of our emails and such, which I have not had a chance to get to much today. I got into the text messages. Our buddy Steve says, happy hump day. You can tell it's a Wednesday. I got a golf league coming up tonight. Every round so far this year, the temperatures only in the mid to low 50s. F it. I'm wearing shorts and the Bill Michaels quarter zip today. Nice. Nice. Depending on which one you have. If you got the quarter zip that's a little bit lighter, might be cold. If you got the thicker one, then you're going to be all right. He said the crew is on a roll. The conversation about the MVP, Bryce Terang, yes. He has the entire package, hitting for average, above average power, speed, one of the best. It's not the best second baseman, one of the best right now in all the majors. It's time to give the guy a big contract extension as well. It's awesome watching the Brewers beat Craig Counsell with the type of game that he refused to manage, station-to-station baseball. Deep counts, stolen bases, sacrifices, and such, always putting the pressure on their opponent. Let's get the brooms out tonight and shove it up the Cubbies' backside. That's our buddy Steve in Ridgefield. I like that. Yeah, isn't it ironic that, and I remember doing some post-game shows years ago when Craig was the manager, and people looking for just get a runner over, play better defense, put speed on the field, steal bases. And Craig was kind of reluctant to do that. Now, he's done it more, by the way, with Chicago. I mean, I think people around the league are looking at it going, okay, the Brewers, look at what they got going on. Here's the formula. And if you don't have a bunch of boppers in your lineup, this is how you're going to win games. But it's ironic that the way that Craig was somewhat reluctant to manage is the exact style in which he's now trying to emulate. Which I think is, kind of interesting. The old adage is, if you can't join them, then figure out a way to beat them. And the Brewers can't join them. They can't be the Dodgers and the Yankees and these teams that bring up these big power hitters and spend all the money on a guy like, say, a Bryce Harper in Philadelphia. Or, they bring in a Freddie Freeman out in L.A. And, obviously they scored with Aaron Judge in New York. And you got these guys that are these power monsters. You don't have that right now. The last time they had a power monster was Prince Fielder. Richie Sexson, those guys. Ryan Braun to a certain extent, but really your power hitter was more Prince Fielder, who they drafted and they grew. And they don't have that. So what do you got to do? Well, speed never sleeps. It never slumps. Speed and defense. You can have a couple of errors here and there, but the fact that they can track down balls like nobody. I mean, to see Garrett Mitchell come in from way out in center field and catch a pop fly behind second base last night, to see the last out of the game be tracked down almost easily, embarrassingly easily, which normally would have fallen for a base hit by many. Luis Ortiz grabbed it right in front of Jackson Chourio. They just got the ability to stop runs, to stop innings, to not allow you to advance on the base paths. I mean, that throw the other night, Jackson Chourio got in the corner and winged it into second, and next thing you know, what should have been a double into the corner off the wall turned out to be a long single, and it ultimately saved them a run, saved the Brewers from giving up yet another run. So, it's pretty interesting the fact that they are not the Cubs aren't playing the ball that we wanted them to play, and they're now starting to emulate it a little bit, even though there was a reluctance to do it via Craig Counsell when he was the Brewers manager. So, interesting, and I do agree with you. 877-867-1670, 877-867-1670. If you want to give us a shout, please feel free to do so.
1: It's easy for teams to say, well, we need to be a team that puts the ball in play. We need to make better contact.
0: Right.
1: It's one thing to make that decision. It's another to have the personnel to do it. And I don't know that the Cubs really do. I don't know that a lot of teams do.
0: Right.
1: The Brewers play that way, and they get some home runs too, because Chourio can do it. And I mean, Terang just keeps getting better. But that's something they preach in all levels of the organization. Right, they acquire players. Yeah. They look to trade and get players who are good at that stuff. So it's hard just in the middle of the season to say, all right, we're going to focus on making better contact. But if all your guys suck at it, and a lot of the Cubs hitters do, it's a lot easier said than done.
0: Yeah, it's you're right. It's not easy, but it's the way the Brewers, and I think David Stearns, even to his credit, even though he's taking a ton of heat in New York right now, it's the way he set it up, and which is so ironic. that David Stearns didn't take that small market, you got to win in different ways philosophy to New York when he said, oh, look at me, I've got a payroll now.

0: then you go spend the money on what you consider to be the guarantees, and it all turns to crap. Philosophically, it's a team of money. It's not a team of I want to call them the blue-collar underdog mentality workers, but it's like sometimes be careful what you wish for. And again, another example of you can't go home again. He grew up in the Mets fan. He grew up loving the New York Mets, wanting to build the New York Mets and manage the New York Mets and run the New York Mets, and now he's got them, and they're a train wreck. They're terrible. And he was given basically a blank checkbook, and they said, here you go. Here you go. Go do your thing. Go do your magic. The same magic that you did in Milwaukee. Go do it. Now, the Mets have started to win a little bit more as of late, but they're pretty much out of it. Because they're never going to catch Atlanta. They're 11.5 games back. They're never going to catch Atlanta. Not unless they start playing just incredible ball and Atlanta falls off dramatically. Think about this. Atlanta, they get on a little bit more of a streak. They can pretty much end this season for them by mid-June. They're 8 games up on Philadelphia right now in the division. 8. Now, that's not insurmountable, but the way they're playing, they're plus 90 in run differential. Plus 9, they got everything. They got power hitters, they got pitching, they got terrific fielding. But they're 33-16. 33-16 right now. They lead all of Major League Baseball in wins. Now, Tampa Bay, who has been on fire this year, they're 32 wins on the season. The Yankees are 3 games back in that division. Who knew that Tampa Bay was going to kind of figure out the small market way to go, and they would be as good as they are. And, you know, teams like Toronto and Boston, who everybody thought would have bounce back years this year, they have not been able to figure it out. So just a side note to all of that. Interesting stuff. 877-867-1670, 877-867-1670. But, yeah, I mean, that East, that American League East, every team in the American League East other than Atlanta has a negative run differential of minus 19, minus 19, minus 5, and minus 10 for the Phillies, the Nationals, the Marlins, and the Mets. And the Mets are 21-27, 11.5 games back in that division. Be careful what you wish for when they just give you the pot of gold and say, here's all the money, go spend it. Doesn't always work out that way. I got to be honest. I'm smiling.
1: Well, look at the Cubs. And I know we got to get to JR next year, but they spent $35 million on Alex Bregman, who looked as bad as any baseball player on the field last night.
0: Yes.
1: Striking out looking, out swinging. 2 nights ago against Drohan, 1-2-3, back to the dugout. Like, that's supposed to be the Cubs' advantage, the money they can spend.
0: Right.
1: And they've spent it on guys in the past 2 years like Kyle Tucker and Alex Bregman. Interestingly enough, both former Astros, both stunk for them, or Bregman stunk so far. I don't think he'll stink all year, but he's been bad so far.
0: Right. 877-867-1670. J.R. Radcliffe is going to be joining us from the Journal Sentinel. We'll talk some Brewers baseball with him when we return, because we cannot get enough of Milwaukee Brewers baseball right now. The Miz was fantastic again last night. A little bit concerned with Ashby. He didn't come in and have that great of an outing. But I think for some of the people that went, whoa, wait a minute, that's completely overblown. Everybody has one. You know, everybody has a bad outing. So, and he had his last night. Hopefully it doesn't persist. But the Brewers go for the sweep this evening at 6:40 broadcast time. First pitch down there at the god-awful place that is known as Wrigley Field. I'm going to go ahead and take a quick break and come back. We got more to get to. Curly's Waterfront Sports Bar and Grill. It's Wednesday. And on Wednesday night, they've always got something special going on. Last night, they had free tab Tuesdays. Tonight, they've got their Wednesday night specials over there at Curly's. And don't forget, I mean, it's not a bad night tonight. It's not going to be freezing, but you can sit outside if you want to. You can sit inside and hang out, watch the game. But it's your hump day. It's bingo night tonight. And it's a big one going on. They've got the smash burgers on special, the rib and shrimp dinner on special. They've got all kinds of good things over there at Curly's Waterfront Sports Bar and Grill. And they're giving away cash and prizes with bingo night tonight. And the Brewers are going to be on the tube, giving away some Brewers tickets as well. Let's do this. We'll take a quick break. 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
19: Yeah, I mean, I think in the first inning, you know, we got, he probably wasn't quite locked in, and so we got some base runners on, and thought we took some good swings and just missed some balls, and then, you know, he got locked in, and so it was, you know, that kind of, you're stuck in between of trying to get into a count or attack him early with, because he's got obviously strikeout stuff, and he just pumped a lot of tons of strikes. And you got to be aggressive. You know, it's sitting there hitting with two strikes. That's you're going to be in trouble. So, you know, he threw a lot of quality strikes.
0: The Miz is baffling the Cubs. Cubs really didn't have an answer. He's been that good. Welcome back to the program, the Bill Michaels Show. We are on the air and enjoying ourselves today. Hopefully you are kind of enjoying the program as we all just bask in the glow. That is the Milwaukee Brewers season thus far, and the fact that Mizorowski has been damn near unhittable in his last four outings. I mean, he's just been beyond amazing. They put up his numbers last night, and it's just like mind-boggling as to how good he has been. Joining us now on the hotline, J.R. Radcliffe, the Journal Sentinel, covering Brewers baseball. J.R., how you been, pal?
20: Bill, I'm a little bit under the weather, trying to sort through it, trying to, you know, not go stir crazy and take some naps today. That's on my agenda for today.
0: Okay. Is it just for the fact that you're that sick of Cubs fans?
20: No, as I told Grant, the spiritually I am healed. I am rich because the Brewers are playing such good baseball. It is purely physically that I am suffering at the moment.
0: Okay. Well, we hope you get better. That's for damn sure. I'll get you back on the beat real soon. I don't even know where you want to start. The fact that this team has been beating high-quality opponents in the Padres, obviously the Yankees, two out of three from the Twins. They've taken two out of three from the Cubs. They have been playing really good baseball over about the last 20 games now. I know the Cubs had the two 10-game win streaks, and that's fantastic. But is this the real Brewers, or are they just on a hot streak?
20: Oh, I mean, this is the real Brewers. I think they're also just on a hot streak. But the real Brewers, you know, like you look at that Twin series, for example, the offense is still not great. It's still generating runs. It's still got a great run differential because the pitching is really there. But, you know, I don't know if I would look at the total work here and say, wow, they've just completely turned a corner. I think it's more about what that pitching has done and more about, I mean, Jacob Mizorowski is a huge, huge storyline across Major League Baseball right now. He's the fact that he is dominating with, you know, his strikeouts and velocities, but also he's just completely under control. You know, like, this is a guy who came to the big leagues with some serious issues, walking guys and keeping, you know, controlling and avoiding the big innings. And a lot of the things I think you even saw last year when he did take a really big leap forward last year coming to the big leagues and performing the way he did, he's taken another one. I mean, you know, like last night in Chicago, you saw he kind of had some trouble with the mound. You know, he has such a long extension when he throws a pitch, and where he lands can sometimes be a little quick sandy. We saw that in a red start last year during that winning streak when it really fell apart on him. Last night it didn't fall apart on him because he rallies when he has a 20-pitch first inning or when he walks a couple guys. And quite frankly, he doesn't walk very many guys right now. So he is able to lock in and deliver multiple performances in a row. I mean, this month has been just truly special. And he's not alone. Kyle Harrison, who pitches today, has been really, really good. You know, Logan Henderson has been really good. Brandon Sproat's been iffy, but he's giving you some real good flashes that make you feel pretty comfortable about what they have here. So, you know, and that doesn't even talk about, like, Brandon Woodruff or Coleman Crowe, who's just waiting in the wings to give a great spot start every few weeks. So very, very important to have that starting pitching piece so locked down, because then you can afford to have some, you know, issues that you're tweaking here and there in the other parts of the game. Because the starting when it's this good, you're bound to go on streaks like this. And that's something the Brewers are very well equipped to do.
0: When do you see Brandon Woodruff coming back?
20: Probably, I mean, they'll probably try to get him in before the end of the month, you know, like they have him, you know, doing bullpens. Like, this is the sort of routine when you feel he's pretty close. He's probably, if he goes out for a rehab start at all, it's probably not going to be for very long. You know, I think we're talking a guy coming off a shoulder injury. There's really no clear-cut blueprint for any of this stuff. It's possible that he has setbacks. It's possible that he's back, you know, by the end of the month or you know, 6 weeks from now. Like, I don't think it's going to be that, but unfortunately, there's just too many variables when you're talking about this sort of injury history. But I think if they have their druthers, it's going to be soon, and we'll see. You know, that first start's going to be huge. You know, when he throws that first pitch, is it going to be 85 miles an hour? Is it going to be, you know, 94? What are we talking about? Because right now, you know, they would love to have him, of course, but they don't need him. They've shown that. Right. Like, their rotation is fine without him. So they're good. It would be nice to get, like, a really high-level Brandon Woodruff. So I think they're going to need a couple starts to really know what exactly they have there.
0: Last night, I don't know if you get this as well, but last night Renjifo makes the error and it gives the Cubs a run and whatever. But not much productivity out of the left side of that infield at all. Great, defensively speaking, Luis Ortiz is fantastic. But at what point do you see the Brewers saying, you know what, we're going to make a change? If there aren't any injuries, which gives them an opportunity to make a change and bring up some of the young guys at Cooper Pratt and Jett Williams, at what point do you see Matt Arnold going, you know what, I've got to get these guys up here and give them an opportunity?
20: I mean, if it were me, I would have already made that call. I feel like Cooper Pratt and Jett Williams, who both are left side of the infield guys, they're hitting the ball well in Nashville. I think they're ready. They're not, you know, they're not going to come up and immediately tear the cover off the ball. But the Brewers have shown that they can, and Bryce Turang in 2023 is the best example. They're willing to take guys who are not quite there offensively, develop them at the big league level, and, you know, as long as they're defensively savvy, let that work out. If I were the Brewers, I would have already made that call. Now, I think the Turang story in 2023 is a really interesting template because they let him struggle until the first week of June, and then they sent him down to Nashville for 3 weeks. At that point, his OPS was 563. Mm-hmm. He had actually had a really good game the day before they sent him down. So it was like in the 530s, maybe 540s. Luis Renjifo is a 519, you know, and David Hamilton is better than that. Joey Ortiz is better than that. So, like, you can justify keeping those guys up, but especially with Cooper Pratt, there's no, you know, he's on this contract. He's on the 40-man roster. There's no real loss to bringing him up. There's no service time considerations or arbitration considerations. Since he's on this contract, that's all taken care of. He's defensively ready today, has been ready, and now offensively he looks really good. What's the hurt here? Bring him up, right. Try something else. And it's tricky because you can't just send Luis Renjifo to AAA, but you can send David Hamilton there. You can send Joey Ortiz there. I honestly don't know why they have not, but, you know, their timing does seem to be good. Like, they've really worked this out in the past where they seem to – Caleb Durbin last year is a good example. They brought guys up for the right – you know, at the right time. But I got to tell you, they sent Bryce Turang down for worse or for you know, what he was doing. It was better than what the guys are doing now back in 2023, so – I got to think that they're close to pulling that trigger.
0: I got to be honest, bringing in their hitting coach and looking at him in the dugout, I don't know if he wears his hat high because he just likes it that way or because his head doesn't fit in it, but it's great watching this coaching staff. They're just a bunch of dudes, man.
20: Well, there's three of them. There's multiple hitting coaches. Yeah. So that's been part of the calculus, is trying to find exactly how many voices to have in the dugout and, you know, which guys, like, they mixed and matched. So you've got Daniel Vogelbach on the staff this year.
0: And Vogelbach's the guy I'm talking about, obviously, yeah.
20: Yeah, he's a goofy character, kind of a beloved character in Brewers history. He's a very patient hitter, younger than Christian Yelich. So, you know, like, that's got to be kind of awkward, too. But, you know, they're trying to make this work with the, you know, that the hitting staff has a tough job. Hitting coaches, historically, you never really know what they're able to do. Every guy works differently with, you know, different pieces of advice and different coaches and things like that. Sometimes it just doesn't work out at the big league level. And I don't know if hitting coaches work, you know, in general as a concept, but they have had a couple successes lately. I mean, Turang's the biggest for sure. Jackson Churio was here at a very young level and has contributed. Andrew Vaughn is a great example in recent history. Like, I do think if they could just salvage one of those three guys, Hamilton, Ortiz, Luis Ranjito, salvage one of them. Your offense looks so much better. Right now, those three guys are just sub-replacement level. And I don't, even when their offenses have been whatever the last few years, they haven't really had that in the lineup. They haven't had, like, two guys that are just surefire outs or two guys that just cannot get extra base hits. You know, like David Hamilton has two doubles this year. No homers. Luis Ranjito has no homers. That's not why they're here. So hopefully somebody breaks through. And if they don't, move on. Like, let's go to Nashville and see what those guys have.
0: Right. No, I'm in a complete agreement with you. I just keep waiting. It's like, are they thinking, well, if there's an injury, there's going to present an opportunity. But if there's not, then at some point, maybe in June, you start to make that decision. And here's the other thing. The question, and I thought Adam McAlvey wrote this the other day, was then what does it do if you send a guy like Luis Ortiz down or a Hamilton down? What does it have any effect chemistry-wise? Because we know chemistry in a clubhouse is a thing. You're in there every day. There's chemistry in a clubhouse for guys that guys root for to do better. And does it ruin something that you have right now, especially when you're winning?
20: And that's a really, really good point. And obviously Joey Ortiz, who's been here a few years, is somebody who has a lot of respect and a lot of friends in that clubhouse. And you can see why that would be tough. And the Josh Hader situation a couple of years ago sort of illustrates what happens when you make a move that the clubhouse doesn't necessarily love or agree with or whatever. I don't think it's different for Ranjito because he doesn't have options. If you send David Hamilton or Joey Ortiz down, that's not a permanent, like, goodbye forever. It's
0: right.
20: They have options. They can work through some things. They could be back here in a couple weeks. And knowing, like you said, with an injury, they could be back here any moment. So I don't think it has to be a farewell. I think it's more about just testing the water, seeing what you have. And, yeah, maybe when they bring Cooper Pratt up, maybe he is the shortstop permanently. I'm sure they'd want to at least have that as a possibility, that you bring up Cooper Pratt and he's now the shortstop for the Milwaukee Brewers. But it doesn't mean Joey Ortiz can't be useful. The man can play third base. He's a good defender on both spots. He can he could be here in a utility capacity. Hamilton could be here in a utility capacity. You know, Ranjito too. Like, I think there's still a chance that all these guys are still contributing in some ways over the course of the year. It's just not working right now, and I really think maybe it is June, but I really feel like it could be any moment. They really need to look at that as a possibility. I think I would do that.
0: How big is it if they get the sweep over the Cubs? Look, I know it's so early in the season. They've already won the series. But, I mean, to me, everybody's making a big deal. And I am, too. Look, I'm pumping it up, and I hope they get the sweep. And I say, how big of a deal is it? I think it's a big deal for a day because you can't come in then and lose three straight to the Dodgers or two out of three to the Dodgers, relinquish first place. You're only as good as the next day. So, to me, as much as I want to see the Brewers get the sweep, and I think it's a big deal, it's still a lot of baseball yet to play. You know what I mean?
20: Yeah, I mean, look at where they were last year. They were in the dumps. Like, they were several games under 500 by Memorial Day. They didn't look like a good team. And then they obviously got white hot for the rest of the summer and won 97 games. We don't know anything about how this division is going to play out yet. So it just feels good. Like you said, feels good to beat a division foe and beat them at their place and then come back and, yeah, then you got to face the world champs and see how that goes at your place. But It's just good to know that they're on the right track, you know, that even though their offense isn't clicking on all cylinders, it's doing enough, that the starting pitching, all these young guys are good enough to you know, go into hostile territory and win all three of these games. Like, that's a nice indicator of what they have going right now. They're in a much better spot than they were last year. I don't know if they'll win 97 games, but I wouldn't put it past them. You know, like, they were not in this position last year, and that's what they did. So they could do it without having to win 14 games in a row and another 10-game winning streak like they had last year. So every win here is good. Every win against Chicago Cubs is beneficial to the bottom line.
0: Before I let you go, one more, and that is, when do they give Bryce Turing a contract, or do they?
20: Oh, I think that ship may have sailed, and not because – I mean, only because Bryce Turang is worth it, like really, really worth it right now. And the Brewers, when they give out long-term contracts, they like to know that they're getting a savings somewhere along the way. They are getting a little bit of a deal, or they don't feel it's worth it. And that's just what their history of recent contract giving tells me. And unfortunately, I don't know how you're going to get a discount with Bryce Turang. That guy is a star. He's the best second baseman in baseball. He's going to command dollars that, you know, I don't even think the Brewers are going to, like, realistically want to engage with. It's like, sorry, we just can't do that. So I would love to see it happen yesterday, last year. He's shown what he can do for this organization. I think his skills are not going to atrophy as he gets older. I mean, he's still pretty young. He's only 26.
0: Yeah.
20: I think he's going to be a good defender for a long time. But I think the Brewers have too many middle infielders and left-side infielders that they are going to feel comfortable being like, you know, 3 years from now, I mean, they still have him for 3 years, three plus years, then it's, you know, then they're going to move on. I hope I'm wrong. I hope I'm wrong.
0: Yeah.
20: For real. But
0: I do too.
20: That's just how they do business.
0: Good stuff as always. Hope you feel better, JR, and then we'll get you back on real soon, okay?
20: Sounds good, man. I'll see you then.
0: Thanks, bud. Talk to you soon. JR Radcliffe of the Journal Sentinel joining us for a couple of minutes on the hotline, giving us the breakdown. Yeah, I hope Bryce Terang doesn't grow up and head off to greener pastures, so to speak, and greener being the money side of things. I hope the Brewers are able to keep him around. You don't want to keep seeing this talent grow only to be, you know, set free somewhere else. And I think there's still a lot of great baseball left in Bryce Terang. All right, let's do this. We'll step out. We'll take a quick break. We'll come back. We got a lot more to get to, so don't go anywhere on us. This portion of the program brought to you by Epoxy Flooring Done Right. One of the best things I ever did some years back was going down to the gym, and I had a regular basement floor. It had a couple of cracks, a couple of chips in it. You know, it's the typical gray concrete, whatever. And I got a hold of Sean and the gang at Epoxy Flooring Done Right. And I just said, hey, I don't need some fancy polyurea coating. I want it to look good. I want it to be durable. Every time people go through the house, when they get the little bit of a tour, they always go, oh, man, I love this floor. 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I can drop weights on it. 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I can sweat on it. Everything down there. 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
0: I know it's going to get hot. 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We got another hour yet to go. 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More of the Bill Michael Show. That is coming up next.

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1: Well, the Brewers will go for a sweep of the Cubs tonight down at Wrigley Field. Milwaukee has owned the first two games of the series, outscoring Chicago 14-6 and getting standout efforts from the pitching staff, including six more scoreless innings for Jacob Mizrowski last night. The win pushed Milwaukee back into first place in the NL Central, dropped Chicago into a tie for second with St. Louis, and had Cubs manager Craig Counsell have it answer questions if he's worried about his club.
2: Well, we got 115 to go, and so, you know, they beat us the first two games. They beat us for sure, flat out. We got to come out tomorrow and try to salvage a game.
1: Tonight, the crew will send Kyle Harrison to the mound. He's 4-1 with a 2.09 ERA. The lefties give it up just three earned runs over his last four starts combined. Cubs will counter with Edward Cabrera. He's 3-1 with a 4.06 ERA. Struggled a bit, keep the ball in the park of late, having given up eight home runs in his last five outings. First pitch is slated for 6:40 after night. Crew will get tomorrow off before opening up a weekend series at home against the Dodgers.
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1: Well, the Packers are closing in on the end of phase two of their offseason program. Phase three gets going next week with the team on the field for OTAs. Outside of one mandatory minicamp next month, the entire offseason program is voluntary, though many players have incentives in their contracts based on the percentage of time they take part in the program. With this Wisconsin Sports Zone Network update, I'm Zach Heil, Print.

0: Welcome! Phil Michaels Show. Yes, thank you. Good stuff. Good stuff. Welcome back to the program. On a day in which we all wake up, and the Brewers are in first place. Love it. Love it. Brewers in first place. Half game over the Cubs. They go for the sweep tonight. Off day tomorrow. Back at American Family Field this coming weekend. Friday, Saturday, Sunday, then Monday, Tuesday, and Wednesday. Three against the Dodgers. Three against St. Louis before they head back out on the road, which is no problem. I'll take it. I'll take it. By the way, I'm heading down. Now, you're going to the game in town on Saturday, right, Grant, you said? Saturday? I think.
1: Going to the Brewer game? Yeah, Saturday.
0: Yeah. Going on Saturday. Now, are you going down with, like, family, friends, or just was this, like, a targeted date or what?
1: Yeah, just some friends.
0: Okay. Yeah, I'm going down on Friday. Friday is the, it's a fundraiser for Kristen's kids' football team for Grafton Football. And so everybody that wanted a discounted ticket, we bought tickets. So we're going, I don't know, with, like, 60 people. Some friends of ours from the team, you know, parents from the team, but we're going, like, there's, like, 60 people, a section of them. That's going to be down there on Friday night. I don't even know where we're sitting. I've never sat in the terrace. Maybe it's going to be in the terrace section. You would assume for group rates like that, you're up in the terrace section. But as long as they got a pretzel and a beer, I'm happy. I'll be good to go. But I don't have to do anything. I'm just going as a fan. So I can't wait. I am just going as a fan. I'm excited. I'm giddy. I just get to go be a fan and do nothing. And it's just go watch Brewers baseball. So I'm excited for that. 877-867-1670, 877-867-1670. If you want to give us a shout, please feel free to go ahead and do so. This is from Jack, who wanted to know what Bryce Terang's contract was going to be. I think it runs out in a couple of years, if I'm not mistaken. I think it's a couple of years down the road.
1: 2030.
0: Then, okay, well, then 4 years. So they've got some time. And but, yeah, I mean, I'm with JR. Like, if you could do that deal now. And see, you know, like he said, the train might have left the station, but if you could do that deal now and make it worth his while, it might not be the worst thing in the world to take the proven commodity in the majors. I mean, I know they've let guys go, and they have gone on to not have stellar careers after the age of 30. I don't even, what is Bryce Terang right now? What is his age? Like 25? 26? So four more years, you get to 30, then they say, okay, talk to you later. I don't know. What do you pay him until he's 20, till he goes to 32? Do a deal now for 6 years for so much money and get him to 32 years old. And then, but I don't know if he'd want to sign that deal, to be perfectly honest with you. So we'll see. We'll see. 877-867-1670. Let's go. We'll hear from Pat Murphy coming up here momentarily. Let's go to Brad, listening to us up north. Brad, how you doing today, man? What's going on?
2: Good, Bill. First-time caller. Just got a quick question for you. Blake Perkins has struggled at the plate this year. He's batting 109, and his OPS is 374. In contrast, Luis Lara in AAA is batting 337 with a 952 OPS. Yeah. So that's 228 points higher and an OPS of almost 600 points higher. Now, obviously, pitching at the major league level is more difficult, but, you know, is more challenging. But having said that, that's quite a difference. So I'm wondering, do you think the Brewers will call up Lara and send Perkins down to the minors prior to Brendan Lockridge getting back from the injured list? I believe he's got about five more weeks yet, and that seems I know it's kind of on the fringes because Perkins, you know, doesn't start a whole lot. But to me, that's a big split, and I was just wondering your thoughts on that.
0: To answer your question, yes, I would do that. I would do that. There's no reason not to. Look, I love Perkins, and the fact that his glove is right up there with a Gold Glove caliber center fielder, and he is just that good for defensive purposes. You know, you can't use him as a pinch hitter. You know, I mean, he just doesn't have that. It's like, man, what do you do? You're kind of stuck, and he just has it. I know he's also one of those guys that Pat Murphy loves. Because he's a dog coming to the park every day. But those numbers, at some point you got to say, look, it's all about the numbers and it's all about the pay for play. And he just hasn't earned that. They got a lot of great defenders, but they need some sticks too. And I just don't think Blake Perkins is going to be long for this world if he can't pick it up.
2: Yeah, no, I would agree with that. My thought on the left side of the infield just real quick is that, and JR mentioned this just a little while ago, is that Renjifo has no options left.
0: Right.
2: So in my mind, the only thing he really needs to work on, and yeah, he booted a ball yesterday that he should have had, but that guy swings at everything. I mean, right. If you get it even close, he's going to take a swing. So he needs to work on his plate discipline. He's a much better hitter, I believe, than

0: you know, Cooper Pratt or Jett Williams. But, you know, they're only hitting – I think Jett Williams has a little bit better average, but he's only hitting 248. I shouldn't say only, but 248 in the minors, I don't know. I guess I would kind of pump the brakes on that a little bit in my mind.
1: Cooper Pratt's going to be the guy that would obviously come up. No, appreciate the phone call. Cooper Pratt would – yeah, he would be the guy that would come up because they've already paid him. So when you look at it that way, I mean, when the story was written the other day, Cooper Pratt's on base percentage is .430. And this was coming from Adam McAlvey with a batting average of .304. He had 87 plate appearances, the same as Jett Williams. Cooper Pratt, Jett Williams, by the way, .333 with a .460 on base percentage. So both guys doing extremely well from April 25th through this past Sunday. So it's basically about a month's time, because Jett Williams started off really struggling and then ended up picking it up. So lately they've been actually really hitting the hell out of AAA pitching, so to speak. So either one of those guys, but Cooper Pratt would be the more likely candidate to come up and establish himself, and then, if needed, Jett Williams. But I think Pratt is probably on a fast track to get to Milwaukee first, to be perfectly honest with you. Yesterday it was a nice, a jovial and a feel-good presser with Pat Murphy. Take a listen, the manager of the Brewers.
2: The mound's a little different here. First inning is finding his release point, finding his footing there. The mound's a little different here than it is in the bullpen. So, it was finding his footing in the first inning, and then he rolled after that. Very, very good. Ran out of gas, and understandable. You know, a young kid throws hard. It just, he said he was good. You know, that was it.
3: When you say ran out of gas, was it a little crapping again at the end?
2: No.
3: Or just he said,
2: no. Said, look, I think I can give you this inning, the sixth. Not sure I can give you anything past that. So he did it. Did a great job of it.
3: The efficiency in a lot of those middle innings again and the strike throwing kind of stood up. You think he took a little bit off on purpose for that reason?
2: I don't think so. No, I don't think, some days. Again, the mound was a little different for him. If you watch a lot of the pitches, he was slipping a little bit. But, it's hard to somebody. It's okay to have a tick or two off your velocity once in a while. But he's interested in staying ahead in the count and learning how to pitch and not just throw the ball real hard. So I thought he did a great job of it, really.
4: What about Chad's composure to come in the eighth and then get the last out?
2: He's shown us over and over. He's that kid. You know, he's showing that to us over and over in that role. He did it last year in the postseason. He's doing it. He's doing it again this year. So that was big. That was big.
3: Speaking of big, Murph, Terang's home run after that challenge to have a little bit of breathing room. That let you.
2: Yeah, I mean, we didn't change our pitching plan. You know, because the guys were already. He hit a home run with two outs, so the guys were already heated and ready to go. But it was huge. Four times tonight we struck out with a man on third and less than two outs. So it shows you how good that pitcher's breaking ball was. It was all on breaking ball. And, usually you don't win games if you're striking out with a man on third and less than two four times. And four good hitters who are hot. All of them are swinging the bat really good. But, usually don't win those games, but our guys hung in there. They played hard. They were relentless. They kept going after it.
1: So there you go, Pat Murphy after the ball game, and that's why Miz struggled a little bit. He believes in the first inning because he was trying to find his footing. He said the mound is not the same as it is in the bullpen, which is odd because usually they make sure those things are manicured exactly the same, but to the specifications, and they're not. And as he mentioned, Miz has got that long stride. There were times last night, I know that Vinny was talking about it in the broadcast, him and Jeff Levering, and if you look at Miz's stride, he was only about 6 inches to a foot away from striding out into the grass. That's how long his stride is. And I was kind of paying attention to that a little bit last night as well. Man, he's got a stride on him. Big time. 877-867-1670, 877-867-1670. You want to hit us up, feel free to go ahead and do so. We'd be glad to hear from you again, 877-867-1670. This one's from Elliot. Elliot says, go for the sweep, get it, cut the throats, be done with the Cubbies. PCA got fined $5,000 for yelling at that woman as well. Did you know that? I did. I saw that a little bit earlier. Now, did you see the piece in the New York Times or the New York Post?

0: that wrote about. Did you hear what the woman said, Grant, by any chance?
1: I did not. I can't imagine it was polite.
0: It wasn't polite. I don't know what she said. I couldn't tell you. I don't know what she said. But apparently it was something to the effect of, hey, if you're going to yell that kind of stuff, don't complain when somebody yells back at you. And I don't know what she said because you couldn't really make it out. But she yelled something that was relatively derogatory, and apparently it wasn't, you know, hey, I've got some roses for you here. So when he yelled back, that's what everybody caught and thought, oh, man, he called her, you know, the B word, and, man, that's just wrong, blah, blah, blah. But the New York Post basically wrote, hey, if you're going to dish it out, don't complain if you can't take it. No harm, no foul, $5,000 for yelling at a fan, whatever, but don't complain that he should be suspended or don't get into that because, you know, look, fans say, and I agree, fans say some nasty stuff, man. I mean some nasty stuff. There's times where it's cringeworthy. Just like, how can you say that? How can you be that nasty? Some people are. It happens. But, yeah, it was, I guess she complained that she couldn't believe that he yelled at her. And when people went, oh, okay, this is what you said. Well, yeah, we get it now. So you can't necessarily complain that when he yells that kind of stuff back at you that, you know, suddenly you've got your mouth agape going, oh, I can't believe he said that to me. So anyway, I just thought that was a side note to all of that.
1: I'm really not all offended by it. It's like, okay,
0: I'm not either.
1: If you're going to yell at an athlete and say, you know, edgy things and they yell back, okay, like he can't do that because he represents Major League Baseball and they'll fine him or, you know, or hand down whatever punishment they think.
0: Right.
1: I don't care. I'm not clutching my pearls over that. I don't care.
0: It doesn't really matter to me that much. There's certain things you don't say. As a fan, you don't go after people's families, kids, wives, mom, none of that. You don't do that. All you do is talk about the play on the field. Most of the time, I always promote root for your own team. You know, unless somebody's provoking you via the field, you know, we've seen players be kind of jerks. Then, okay, you get on that because if they're going to bring it on themselves, it is what it is. Otherwise, root for your team. Don't worry about degrading somebody else. But you just don't go after people's families and personal stuff and you kind of leave that out of it. And if you do go after it and you cross the line, don't be surprised if somebody gets pissed off about it. Now, I get it. You're an athlete. You're being paid a bunch of money to stand in front of all these people and play a game. And you got to understand your situation and your stance and stature and yada, yada. But sometimes, you know, the things that I've heard yelled, and I'm talking, you know what? I heard some of the nastiest stuff ever yelled by kids at golfers at the PGA Championship. I was astounded. And parents, let them do it. Just let them do it. I was stunned. Like if a golfer coming through 18 didn't give his glove or a ball or a tee or something to a kid, some of these kids would yell the nastiest things at some of these golfers. I was stunned. When people always say, like, who's the nastiest crowd? Well, I've been to games in Philadelphia. Philadelphia's bad, okay? I've been to a game back when it was in Oakland. Oakland fans were atrocious. Seen that. But some of the nastiest things I ever heard yelled at any professional athlete was by kids at the PGA Championship at Whistling Straits. I was stunned at some of the things that were said, specifically to Tiger and Vijay Singh. I was stunned by some of the things I heard kids say. So anyway, just bringing that up. I don't know why, but I did. 877-867-1670, 877-867-1670. Find us. We'd love to hear from you again. 877-867-1670. We got a whole lot more coming up. Stay tuned. Bill Michaels Show is going to continue on this portion of it. 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Forgotten Fire Winery is in Peshtigo. Lake Fire Winery is up there in Bailey's Harbor. We are coming. We're coming to Door County. The end of July, we're going to be in two different places. One on the 30th, we're going to be at the Firehouse, which is in Sturgeon Bay. The Firehouse Bar and Restaurant. Going to be there in Sturgeon Bay. And then Friday, the 31st, we're going to be in Bailey's Harbor, Lake Fire Winery. We can't wait for two reasons. One, never done a show there, never been to Door County. But the other one is they got great wine. And I can't wait. I'm loading up. I love their Moscato. They got a brown sugar beer, which is awesome. And whether it's a couple of reds or a couple of whites, I'm just loading up when I get there. I'm so ecstatic to be doing up there with Jake and Melissa and everybody with Forgotten Fire Winery and Lake Fire Winery. So excited. We're coming there the end of July, July 31st. Put it on your calendars. We are going to be at Lake Fire Winery in Bailey's Harbor for a live broadcast. Can't wait.
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0: glad you're on board. Thank you so much. Hanging out. I'm looking forward to the weekend. I know we all are. It's a three-day weekend, yada, yada, yada. But I'm going to go to the Brewers game on Friday. And then I'm going to go see my buddy Rick, who is going to be playing down at the beer garden, down at the Third Ward Beer Garden at Catalano Square. He's going to be playing down there during the day, during the afternoons, 3 to 6:30 down at the Catalano Square Beer Garden. Next week, we are going to be at the Wisconsin State Fair Park with a live broadcast, doing that show as we get ready for Wednesday Night Live. But on Saturday night, going to go see Rick for a little bit. And then after that, probably something to eat somewhere. Something to eat somewhere. And then heading down to the Nice Ash. And we're going to go down there, going to get a good cigar. But Saturday, Robert Allen is playing down there, 9 to midnight. So you get some music during the day, some live music at night. That's a banner weekend. I don't care who you are right there. Our girl, Erin McGroovy, who bartends, by the way, our Christmas party, she's playing down there tomorrow night, 8 to 11. And then Advance plays down there on Friday night. And that's 9 to midnight. And then Robert Allen plays on Saturday. And then I might even go down on Sunday and watch some of the 500. If the 500 and the Brewers are both going to be on, I can't wait. It's going to be a banner weekend. So you got a lot going on down at the Nice Ash. TheNiceAsh.com for all the information. And just follow them at Nice Ash over on the social media platforms. And then don't forget, the Third Ward Beer Garden is open. And we're going to be down there checking out Rick and all the fun going down there on Saturday afternoon and hanging out, seeing some friends down there. So a lot of good stuff happening this weekend. Man, it's just, this is kind of the unofficial kickoff to summer because we've already had some really good week. Like last weekend was beautiful, but we've already had some really good weekends. So, yeah, it's good stuff. Good stuff. 877-867-1670, 877-867-1670, if you want to give us a shout. Let's see here. Yeah, Goose Eggs talked about some of the fans when it comes to golf. Yeah, you saw Rory trying to get somebody thrown out because I'll tell you this, the whole thing of the chanting USA, USA, first of all, you're in America. Secondly, if you're going to let that get under your skin, fans are going to know it and they're going to scream it even more. That's the other thing, is if you're a professional athlete and you allow something to get under your skin, it's going to get 10 times worse because there are fans out there that will take anything and everything that you do and say to figure out if they can just harass you with it. And the USA thing for Rory has become kind of a burr under his saddle, and now everybody knows it. Everybody knows it. And Goose Egg says, what about the Eagles fans shouting, go Birds, after Scottie Scheffler teed off? And they like that, too. Again, if you're cheering for your team, okay, I'm good with that. However you want to do it. If you go after another player or competitor, just do it to the game and keep it to the field. You don't do them personally. You just don't do that. There's a decorum to cheering against someone. Just an FYI. What else do we have here? Dustin says there was a PSA some years back about parents being like that at kids' sporting events, and then it turned around with the kids doing the exact same thing to the parents at their jobs. Should do something similar for the pros. Right? Right? Yeah. I get it. Part of it is you do see that. I mean, I've seen that. I said this last year. There was, and we go to Grafton football games. There's a group of parents. There's three or four parents that are just insufferable. They don't know the rules. Everything's a foul. Everything should be a flag. They scream at everybody. And quite frankly, a lot of the parents are embarrassed of them. But nobody has the balls to say anything to them. You know, we just turn around and look at them like, are you serious? You know, and Kristen's always like, don't say anything, don't say anything. Because they don't know the rule. They're just screaming stuff to scream stuff. And it's just like, you know, and you're older. Seriously, are you just living vicariously through the kids at this point or what? But I've been there. I've seen it. I go over to Pewaukee games every now and then. Used to see that when I would go over there, Brookville Central games. There's just this group of people that can't help themselves. They're rooting for a team and they're just obnoxiously stupid, for lack of a better term. Obnoxiously stupid. Just cheer for your team. And the other thing I'll say this, and I've said this before, I'll say it again. In the state, there's only so many officials, umpires, referees. Now, I'm not talking about college here. I'm not talking about that. I'm talking about the people that do the WIAA, the people that do the youth sports, whatever. There's only so many of them. And the majority of them have kind of gone by the wayside because they're tired of taking your crap. So unless you're willing to strap a whistle on or put a mask on or run out there with a flag and you go and study and you go and get it right, and it's not like they're making a lot of money either. Okay, that's the other thing. Oh, they're making paid to do it. What, $50? Don't you think for that amount of money, they're doing it for the love of the game and the love of the sport and not because they want to sit and listen to your big, fat, uneducated mouth scream and yell at them? So just remember that. Just remember that. There's some people out there doing work that you don't want to do, and yet you want to critique them, and you're ignorant about it as well? Come on, man. Come on. 877-867-1670. 877-867-1670 if you want to give us a shout. Wisco Family says, by the way, my favorite is sitting up in the 400s in left field at American Family Field and hearing people scream at the players like they can hear them. Right? Right? You know what? If you're cheering for your player, cheering for your people, that's great. Get your whole section going. By the way, Grant, are you in favor of the tarp off? Do you know what that is?
1: Yeah. I mean, I like it more when the team's winning. I feel like they were doing it. Weren't they protesting Luke Fickell with the shirts off? Like,
0: they did that.
1: It
0: yeah,
1: could be
0: they
1: a celebration or a protest.
0: Right. They have really kind of grabbed it and run with it in St. Louis. It like makes the Sports Center every night now. They got to show a home run or a big play in St. Louis because there's just an entire section. And the tarp off, by the way, is basically ripping your shirt off and just whipping it around in favor of your team. That's what it is now. It's crazy. But that's what they're doing. So I don't know where that came from. I don't know where it started. My guess would be it started in college and it's trickled upward or outward, so to speak. But, yeah, that's the thing, the tarp off. And I'll say this. There's some no shame in their game for some of them. No shame in the game, man. So, and you know what I mean by that. So and there was a guy last night that was in the middle of the section, and he was wearing a tidy whiteys, and he ripped his shorts off, too. He was just standing out there in his underwear and gym shoes. I got to be honest, I laughed my ass off. But I wouldn't want my kids sitting next to that section, that's for sure. So, but I thought that was funny. I don't care who you are. That was funny. Not appropriate, but that was funny. 877-867-1670. 877-867-1670. You want to find us, hit us up. Please feel free to go ahead and do so. 877-867-1670. What else do we have here? Auntie J says, are you rooting for Cleveland or are you rooting for the New York Knicks? What a meltdown last night. Auntie J, I'm not rooting for either, to be perfectly honest with you. I don't know why or where that came from. But I'm glad you're an NBA fan. I'm glad that, you're sad to see that Giannis is not in the postseason, and hopefully Giannis does not go to any of those teams. I would hate to see him go to New York. Auntie J, I completely agree. Completely agree. Hope Giannis doesn't go to New York. I hope he doesn't go anywhere, to be honest, but, that's just me. 877-867-1670. Hit us up. We'd love to hear more from you. Auntie J, love it. And Auntie J, by the way, let me say this. For your email, you look like an Uncle Jay. Just thought I'd throw it out there. You got a big old beard. So I don't know why Uncle Jay is calling himself Auntie Jay, but just kind of figure it out. Hey, our friends at Marinette, Wisconsin, they've got the hydroplane races coming. If you have not gone there, and by the way, their new website, and I got to change this on our piece, but it's discovermarinette.com, discovermarinette.com. They've got the hydroplane races coming up here in June. They've got a lot of cool things happening. They've got the lumber festival that's going to be going on up there as well. But right now, if you've never been a part of hydroplane races, they are so cool. I used to go to the Madison Regatta with my dad as a kid. That's when the Miss Budweiser boat was all the rage back then, and shooting 75 yards worth of rooster tail, doing 100 and something miles an hour down the Ohio River. It was awesome to see, sitting on the banks of the Ohio as a kid. If you want to do something with the family, great. If you want to just go up with a weekend, great. 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

0: yesterday went out to suburban Harley-Davidson, picked up the motorcycle. I love it. I love it. I got the Super Shocks, the Legends put on the back of there. Oh, my goodness. Oh, my goodness. I got to tell you, man, I was, I'm thrilled. Big time thrilled because it rides so nice. So nice. Got the Super Shocks, the Legend suspension. I just love it. Love it. And it rides really nice. It is, they weren't nearly as expensive as buying Air Ride, that's for damn sure. But it's firm, but it's got a glide to it. I could not be happier. Picked the bike up yesterday. They got the whole thing done. By the time I scheduled it, got it in, dropped it off, and picked it up, it was 4 days. So kudos to Suburban Harley-Davidson. And last night, by the way, they had a bike night out at Wayne's Drive-In. I saw that last night, too. So if you're out there in the Five Corners area in Cedarburg, don't forget about Tuesday nights over at Wayne's Drive-In. They're doing a little bike night over there. And they're going to start handing out the flyers next week for the 19th annual Big Unit Poker Run. And Suburban Harley-Davidson is our landing spot again this year for the 19th annual Big Unit Poker Run. So thanks to all that they do, Todd and his whole staff, and Aaron, who does the marketing, and Animal, and everybody in the parts department. Just love everybody out there. They're great people to work with. They're excited, too, to get us back again this upcoming season to bring, I don't know, between 1,200 and 2,000 bikers and participants with the Big Unit Poker Run out to their facility, which is just absolutely awesome out there in Thiensville, on Main Street in Thiensville. And coming up in July, they've got a really nice event going on. I think it's July 11th, where they have the Main Street shut down. They're going to do kind of a festival through there in conjunction with the Thiensville Chamber of Commerce. So another great party that they're going to have on that strip out there right in front of Suburban Harley-Davidson. Go to SuburbanHarley.com for all the information. You can follow them on social media as well under Suburban Motors, by the way. But go to SuburbanHarley.com. That is SuburbanHarley.com. Now, I gotta read this. This came in during the break, Grant. This is bad.
1: Okay.
0: If you got kids in a car, turn it off for about 5 minutes. Okay? So, first of all, the guy says, "Dear John," which apparently he wasn't writing it to me, but maybe he was. I don't know. But he says, "Dear John," he said, "I know it's bad, but there was a group of us at the game last night in Wrigley, all Brewers fans. When the Cubs finally scored a few runs against Ashby, the Cubs fans started cheering, 'Green Bay sucks.' Then he says, 'Bill, I know it's wrong, but we stood up,'" and he says, "'me wearing my Brewers jersey and Packers hat, and began yelling back, 'So does your mom.' Then the whole group stood up and started chanting it. Was that bad, Spider and Kenosha?"
1: Not at all.
0: Okay, kids, you can turn it back on now. I had to say that I laughed at that. I laughed. I don't know if I would have done it, but it's creative. Takes you down a rabbit hole that maybe you don't want to go down, but, you know, okay. It's a response. Now, you're not necessarily cheering for your team there. Hell, you're not even cheering for their moms there, to be honest with you. But it made me giggle. I can't say that the 50-plus-year-old dude here is saying, "Oh, that's inappropriate," while the mentality of the 24-year-old in my head is going, "That's freaking awesome." So I can't argue that. Okay, there you go. 877-867-1670, 877-867-1670. You want to hit us up?
1: Do it. I dig the Green Bay sucks chance, because that means, like, all right, sure.
0: You're in their head.
1: Well, or that, or just like, all right, so you're chanting about your football team because your baseball team's down 5 runs or 8 runs or whatever, right? You know, like, yeah, we'll deal with football season when we get there. But, yeah, you guys chant Green Bay sucks. That's fine. Brewers going for the sweep tonight. It doesn't bother me.
0: Right? I'm with it, man. Go for it. We're in your head. Packers fans are in your head. I'll live right there. Like it. It's not necessarily appropriate, especially if there's kids around. But, okay. I crack up. Our buddy Brent says, Bill, I should say, it's from Brent. He says, "I really like what Murph had to say after the game. There was no happiness and no praise. It's just, here's some things we need to work on, but we're happy with the outcome. We've got tomorrow to get to." That seems to be the message from Murph. He's never too high, never too low. That's one of the reasons I think this team is right on point. And I love the fact that he jokes around with the media. That is from Brent. Brent, appreciate it. And you're right. You're right. He is that cat that he jokes with the media. He's a fun guy to hang out with. He's got a sense of humor. He keeps it light at times, but make no mistake about it. He's got control of that team, without a doubt. Got control of that team. And I tell you what, last year was a year in which we all kind of looked and went, oh, geez, you know, here we go. This is not going to be good. And damn, it turned out really good, right? Turned out really good. It what he did last year and the way he got them together, and I don't know what to tell you. It was really solid stuff. And then he's doing it again this year. Well, we didn't think they would be doing it again this year. You know what I mean? We didn't think they'd be this good. 877-867-1670, 877-867-1670. If you want to find us, please feel free. Go ahead and do so. Again, 877-867-1670. What else? Anything else here? Just trying to make sure that I try to get everybody's comments in. We got a lot of crazy stuff going on over in the live stream, but Brad in Sturgeon Bay says, I like heckling, but I like to keep it to something like, you're a bad dancer. Okay. Lord Bob says, I used to heckle all my old teammates when I had the chance, and then I got kicked out of a game, a home talent game, because I was using a megaphone at my buddies. The ump was not a fan. I guess so. And he said yelling beans on toast would make Rory cry. out of the 920, thank you for what you said about officials. As an official for 15 years and somebody that has bounced around thinking about staying in officiating or not, you're 100% correct. I'm also a parent. I understand it all. Thank you very much. Cheesehead Chris said, did you see that the Brewers' social media on Monday night dedicated the win to the city of Green Bay? I did see that. I did see that, which was pretty cool. They're playing off of it. Look, you'd be stupid to think you're the only game in town. You know? We've seen more connection like that. I mean, the Admirals connected the Brewers, obviously, because it's an ownership connection there. The Bucks have connected to the Packers, but the Bucks through Giannis have connected to the Brewers. That you'd be stupid not to play off of one another, you know, to think that you're it and you can't invite or massage any other fan bases. You'd be crazy. Be crazy to do that. Grain Man Mike says, Bill, I agree with you about Terang. I hope he can stick around. But what the Brewers do, or what Brewer do you see being the next big contract like a Christian Yelich? I don't know when his contract is up. And I don't know how the cards lay between Terang and Chirio being the next up. Well, Chirio signed for quite some time. What are your and Grant's thoughts, or are we waiting for how this next offseason pans out? That might be part of it, too. I don't think this next offseason has much to do with what you're going to do with some of the young players long term. But Chirio's locked up for, what, through the end of the decade, I believe, because he was an 8-year deal. And the guy after that, who would that be? Well, they locked up Cooper Pratt for a while. That's a great question. Who would be the next young bro? It could be Jeb Williams. It could be Jesus Mate.
1: Jesus Mate hit a walk-off last night, by the way.
0: Did he really? I didn't see that. Nice. So that's a great question. I don't know who the next young Brewer would be to get that kind of a contract, that size of a deal. And by the way, until the you've got through 2030, I believe, Yelich. 2029 or 30, one of the two. But Yelich is coming up at the end of the decade. That's a great question. I don't know who would be. To me, it would be Bryce Terang if you can make that deal. You know? 877-867-1670, 877-867-1670. Let's do this. We'll take a break. We'll come back. We'll kind of wrap things up, start to look forward to coming back tonight. Hopefully we're talking about the sweep and all kinds of other good stuff. Stay tuned. More of the Bill Michael Show coming up right after this.
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0: o'clock. Now, I know the Brewers are going to be on. Bear with me. If you are a motorcyclist, if you're a fan of the show, if you know somebody who rides or just wants to come out and hang out with us with the after party, please give me 5 minutes coming up tonight. And we're going to make some announcements regarding our stops. We're going to make some announcements regarding people that are going to be appearing, some of the things that we have coming up this year regarding the 19th annual Big Una Poker Run for Big Una Foundation supporting Fisher House, Wisconsin. So please, please, please give me 5 minutes coming up tonight. We're going to do a live, and it's going to be on the Big Una Poker Run page. So if you go to Big Una Poker Run over on Facebook, you can find us there, which we've got a poker. It's the Big Una Poker Run supporting Fisher House, Wisconsin. That's the name of the page. But we can then repost it over on the public page and such a little bit later on. But that's where it's going to go live tonight, the Big Units Poker Run. Please like us over there, too. We appreciate that when you like us over there. So anyway, some news out of Pittsburgh is Aaron Rodgers has stated this is indeed his last year. No ifs, ands, or buts. Now, in years past, he has said, you know, we'll see at the end of the season, see how I feel, blah, blah, blah. But he has said to Brooke Pryor of ESPN, this is my last year. So Aaron Rodgers on the farewell tour this year, saying, yes, this is my last year. At the age of 42, going to be 43 in December, Aaron Rodgers is indeed going to make this one last hurrah. So there you go. One last hurrah. So other than that, is there any other breaking news or anything we need to get to before we get out of here tonight, Grant?
1: No. So tomorrow, just a little teaser, Jesse Temple, Rob Reichel tomorrow. Continue to do Packers.
0: That's a good day.
1: It's a great day. I agree. Is the Western Conference Finals, is that back tonight? Do we get game two tonight? Please, God, because
0: I believe we do.
1: I need another game of that. And last night, I stopped paying attention to the Cavs and the Knicks. And then I look back up and I'm like, wait, it went to overtime.
0: Yeah.
1: Well, right. Who were the Knicks down like 20
0: Brunson
1: something
0: went
1: in the fourth
0: off. Quarter? Yeah, Brunson went off. By the way, James Harden, we always knew he was never a defender. He sucks. I mean, last night I was still stunned that they did not call a timeout down the stretch. Because remember, they had this hard fought, emotional game seven just a couple of days ago. Meanwhile, New York, they've been off. They won their series in four. So they had the fresh legs, they were ready to go, and nothing, no timeout, nothing. They just let them hang out there and just drag ass, and I couldn't believe they didn't do anything to stem the tide, but James Harden sucks, and Brunson ate him up last night and just went off, and the next thing you know, all of a sudden, the tie ball game, they go to overtime, and then the Knicks ran away with it. But for the most part, the Cleveland Cavaliers, for three and three quarters of the game, were the better team. They were killing them. They were up 22 with, 7 minutes to go?
1: Yeah, I think
0: that's... And then it all just fell apart.
1: That's what kills them, too, because you had that game in hand, and you probably caught the Knicks when they were a little rusty, right? So that was your opportunity to steal a game, and now it just doesn't feel like the series is over, but when you have a game in your hand like that and you blow it, it just feels like such a wasted opportunity.
0: So tonight, Spurs and Thunder in OKC coming up tonight. And don't forget San Antonio with that amazing game that Wemby had of 40-plus and 20-plus. They had a 40-20 game. They stole that first one in OKC. So Spurs and Thunder coming up tonight, 7:30 tonight on NBC and Peacock. So there you go. So you know. But, yeah, that's coming up tonight, too. So you got Brewers baseball tonight. And, got a lot of good stuff in the sporting world. By the way, I mentioned this earlier that we're coming to Door County, and I said the firehouse. It's Door County Fire Company in the old fire station in Sturgeon Bay. Door County Fire Company. Numerous people that mentioned me and stuff, whether it was email or over on text. It is Door County Fire Company is where we're going to be. We're going to be there on that Thursday. We're going to be there on Thursday. So. They say there's already a lot of buzz around Door County that we're coming. I can't wait. I mean, I hope Door County is excited because this is, look, I've never been. So I'm not saying you have to roll out, you know, kind of your Sunday best for us because, you know, I'm nobody. But I can't wait to experience as much as I can driving up to that portion of the state of Wisconsin. I'm excited. We're just so looking forward to it. It's like part of me wants to say I can't get here fast enough. The other part of me is like, whoa. We want to make sure we go slow because I want to enjoy every day dripping with summer. That's what I love. And yes, yesterday, Jason Kidd fired in Dallas. And it seems like anybody that was with the with the Luka trade, anybody that was even a part of that or had an input into that, they just got rid of. Said, okay, bad season. We're cleaning house, getting rid of all the stink, bad ideas, all that kind of stuff. Off we go. Because Anthony Davis sure as hell hasn't helped them. And now they're kind of, you know, they got the Cooper Pratt thing going on, but now they're just going young. They're rebuilding, and they're getting rid of Jason Kidd, so he is out as the head coach of the Dallas Mavericks. So that's kind of it. I think we touched on everything today. Got the Brewers coming up tonight. I can't wait. So looking forward to it. Brewers baseball back again. And I for those that, you know, just might have just now tuned in, we're going to do a little live tonight on Facebook on the Big Units Poker Run page, and I'll transfer that over to the public pages. But everything came into place yesterday. We got all our details, so it's time to launch. It's time to get everybody on the same page. We're going to get out and about this weekend, putting up the posters and the flyers and all that kind of stuff, and so that way everybody's kind of informed. But we can't wait. We're really, really excited about tonight's, you know, few announcements, just to kind of give you the full totality of what's going on for the 19th annual Poker Run. Kyle Harrison goes against Cabrera tonight. 4-1 Harrison is. You wouldn't kind of figure it, but he is 4-1 with a 2.09 ERA. Cabrera 3-1 with a 4.06 ERA, and the Brewers, they snapped the Cubs' 15-game win streak. They've now won two straight down there at Wrigley, going for the third straight and the sweep tonight. And excited. I'm ready to go. I'm going to sit down in the wagon wheel tonight, do the live, and then after that, I got to figure something out to eat, something healthy. But that's going to be my night. Maybe a beverage in hand. I got a meeting today at Pottawatomie after the show, so I'm going to go to Pottawatomie first. But back home tonight. What do you got going on tonight besides watching a game? Anything?
1: I've been trying to practice guitar more, go for a walk. I really don't do much during the week. I'm not that busy of a guy.
0: Okay.
1: Wish I had something more entertaining to tell you. Eat some leftovers. Made some chicken last night. Put it in individual Tupperwares. So I'm going to have that for lunch or for dinner. Are you glad you asked? That's probably
0: You know what? We love glimpses into the life. There's nothing wrong with that.
1: Take a long, hard look, man. Go ahead.
0: Yeah. I love that. I love glimpses into the life. There's nothing wrong with that. I'm all for it. Hell yeah. That is going to do it for us today, though. Jesse Temple, Rob Reichel tomorrow. Brewers tonight. Harrison on the Hill. You got some NBA if you're into that. I think, correct me if I'm wrong, and I'm going to check here really, really, really quick, but I believe, if I'm not mistaken, yes, the Golden Knights and the Carolina Avalanche coming up tonight. Maybe we should talk some Carolina Avalanche Carolina Avalanche and Golden Knights hockey with our buddy Kevin Holden from CBS 58, who is now down in Carolina.
1: I'll send some text.
0: I saw him down there at the arena. Text him. Maybe we'll get him on tomorrow. Talk some hockey. Go Golden Knights. Got that on. It's a banner freaking night tonight. Good stuff. All right, that's going to do it for us today. Hopefully you've enjoyed it. We certainly appreciate you always being here. Until we do it again, hopefully talking about the sweep. Time for us to go. Have a go.

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1: 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I'm Chris Black, live from Chicago, broadcasting today. Jeff Schwartz in for Abdallah. He's live from Charlotte, North Carolina, hanging out with me until 3 Eastern right here on Westwood One Sports. You can call or text the show at 310-840-4910 as we get things started today, Jeff. How about the New York Knicks? They rallied down 22 last night in the fourth quarter. They come back. They force overtime. In overtime, they outscore the Cavs 14-3, and they win game one of the Eastern Conference Finals. What's up, Jeff?
2: Teams down 20 with 7 minutes to go in the fourth quarter of playoff games. They were down 22 in the fourth quarter of this playoff game, right? It was 93-71. We're 643-0. Zero losses in the history of the league, up 20 points in the fourth quarter playoff game. And not only did they lose, they lost by double digits. The Knicks covered the game. They covered the game. They lost by double digits. They outscored 44-11. 44-11 in the last, essentially, what, 8 plus 13 minutes? Essentially, that's what it was. And look, the Knicks deserve credit for this as much as Cleveland deserves credit for blowing the game, right? Jalen Brunson, incredible, incredible down the stretch there. Big threes from Bridges and Shamet. Like, they made some plays as well. But look, this is a collapse of epic proportion from Cleveland, who I thought, outside of about a 3-minute stretch in the first quarter, really controlled the game, right? I mean, obviously, I'm not saying they went another 20 points, but coming off of the game seven victory they had, a lot of times we see game one a little bit slow, right? We saw this with Boston, Sixers and Knicks, the first game, right? Like, just Sixers just took a little bit of time to get going, and eventually, boom, the blowout happens. And it looked like they were to overcome that, and they were to overcome that. And the Knicks could make a shot. It was 4-for-24 from three until they got going there. And what just a coaching malpractice from Cleveland, a player malpractice, a game they absolutely had to win. And a game that this team, I don't know what Cleveland is, buddy. If you can figure out, you let me know. Game five, road win against Detroit. Game six, complete, absolute stink fest. Game seven, another road win in Detroit. And then whatever last night was, 44-11 run for the Knicks.
1: Yeah, I mean, like, when you look at all that, Jeff, and you look at the storylines from last night, right? Like, we can go through all of the different elements to why it was great for the Knicks. When you look at it from the Cavs perspective, you know, Kenny Atkinson not calling a timeout as the collapse was taking place, you know, that you could look at that as like coaching malpractice, right? Like, and he's certainly a coach that I think a lot of people in the NBA think that if the Cavs were to have not gotten to this point, he would have been fired. So, like, I think that's one element. I think another element from the Cavs point of view is, I think that they had opportunities to win, obviously. Like, if a couple three-point shots fall, the game's over, right? Like, there was an open shot from Sam Merrill where he had a chance. The bucket was there. The ball went halfway down and then popped back out. So, like, there was an opportunity there. You know, if Mobley makes a couple of those threes late, I think it was an epic collapse, no doubt. But I don't know if it was as bad of an ending as possible, because I do think the Cavs got shots and they got those looks. The shots just didn't fall. And I think that's a part of playoff basketball, right? Like, is when you're on the road and you're the team that's not expected to win, you need those side character players to show up and to hit those big shots. And usually in the NBA playoffs, that takes place at home. It doesn't take place on the road. And I think that's what we have here. It's also Jalen Brunson realized in the fourth quarter that if you put James Harden in a high pick and roll situation, he can't do anything. And he is horrendous on the defensive side of the ball. So Brunson attacking, putting him in those pick and rolls, making him have to decide between helping and then guarding the ball handler. Like, it all played into the Knicks' hands. And that crowd and that atmosphere last night in the comeback was an all-time game. It was great. And we've gotten two back-to-back all-time games to start the conference finals here in the NBA playoffs.
2: The Knicks got Harden to switch onto 9 isolations in the fourth quarter overtime, and the Knicks averaged 1.9 points on those direct head-to-head, essentially, right? So they're able to switch on. Yeah, you think so? I mean, the most, you
1: know,
2: like, like that feels about the most you're going to get. Obviously, you could end up, I guess, in theory, with 27 points, 3 points per direct action. But that, I mean, they're basically scoring every single time in that direct action. And the fact that Kenny Atkinson did nothing about it, just stood on the sidelines. He said after the game, the Cavs coach did, that he was saving his timeouts for what? What are you saving your timeouts for?
1: No.
2: Taking them home with you? You're going to use them in game two? Look, when you're the road team in game one, man, you have to secure the victory if you can do it. The Cavs had every opportunity, as you mentioned, to make this happen. Some of their best guys, again, continue to fail in some of these big moments. James Harden had, again, more turnovers than made baskets, which is just mind-blowing. He's had more of those games in his career than not in the playoffs, right? Is it over 50% of his games have had more turnovers, I believe, than made baskets. And you just can't live with that. You know, Mitchell played really well, but then sort of died. I mean, look, again, the Cavs dying is not really surprising considering they just played a game seven, right? I think it's just how it went down. You look at Max Strus, 8 points, not good enough, right? We need a little more from him. Merrill got 12, which is what you want. But, you know, Mobley was not very efficient. I think anytime Mobley shoots a three, if I'm a Knicks fan, I'm like so happy. I'm like, great. Mm-hmm. Shoot a three, buddy. And the Knicks just made enough play. Enough guys made enough, you know, plays in the moment when it mattered most. And they got it done. And MSG was incredibly loud last night. It was very much, it was so fun to watch that game and to see the passion those fans have for their team. But game two, I'll tell you what, I just don't know what the Cavs are game to game. I just mentioned it. I don't know what they are game to game. There are moments when they look fantastic. There's moments that they don't. They turn the ball over sometimes, 3-4 possessions in a row that don't turn over for an entire quarter. They lead the NBA in turnovers in the postseason. And, you know, them and the Lakers, they don't care about the ball very often. But, you know, they made 6 more threes than Knicks did. You figure that's going to get you a lot of wins over the course of a game.
1: Yeah, and I'm with you, Jeff. Jeff Schwartz in for Abdallah today, Black and Abdallah here on Westwood One Sports and the Westwood One Sports app. Like, to me, like, I get it. The stats show James Harden had a poor game. 15 points, 5 of 16 shooting from the field, 1 of 8 from 3. He had 4 rebounds, 3 assists,

0: look at the defense, right? But the only way the Cavs were getting clean looks at the end of the game and in overtime were plays off of Harden creating for his teammates. So that's where the dilemma lies with the Cavs. You can't just bench him because he's essentially your best facilitator offensively. And there were times in the fourth quarter where Donovan Mitchell, who doesn't look right, was just wildly trying to go one-on-one in ISO and turning the ball over at will, and Mobley turning the ball over as well. A couple really bad turnovers in the fourth quarter from both of those players. So, you know, James Harden is the one guy, though, that when there were possessions late, if the double team came toward him, or if he was in a position to back down a defender, get into the paint and get a shot off, he was the only one creating offense. So, like, it is absolutely, like, I'm not going to stick up for Harden in his lack of defense or the lack of stats from last night. Like, he has to play better if they're going to win. But he's also the only player that can create good looks for his other teammates. It's just those shots did not fall last night.
1: But that's what Mitchell's supposed to do for them.
0: Oh, no doubt.
1: So that's the problem, right? Is that that's supposed to be Mitchell's job? Even though I do find it interesting that at the end of all these games, Harden gets isolations and Mitchell doesn't, even though, again, to your point, Mitchell has been beat up or at least looked that way for most of the playoffs, but he's a better
0: creator. Well, Jeff, you know, I think what that is I think Harden is a better decision maker, and that's why at the end of these games, these final possessions, the ball goes to Harden and not Mitchell, because Mitchell is a little loose, a little wild with the basketball.
1: I mean, it can't be any worse than Harden, who has a billion turnovers in this. Like, I get it. I think Harden is a better just general distributor of the ball. He just turns the ball over too much in the playoffs.
0: Yeah.
1: And so why would you not let Mitchell have the ball and figure out? And look, when you watch Mitchell play, there seems to be less passes, right? There seems to be more mm-hmm. of we're going to basket no matter what mentality. But it does feel like he has a little bit more in what he can do. He's not going to step back and take some of those step back threes like Harden can do. And, you know, with right. Harden, you're just assured you're going to get a 2-point attempt or maybe a three, like a step back three. You're not getting a drive to the basket like what Mitchell can do. So they have different styles that they're playing, but I just, you know, the turnovers for Harden make it me feel like Mitchell has to be more valuable to what they do at the end of possessions or at the end of the games.
0: You know, what'd you make of the Knicks offense in the fourth quarter specifically? Throughout the playoffs, the Knicks have used Karl-Anthony Towns as the high post decision maker with the basketball on offense. And essentially, they ditched that in the fourth quarter, and they went back to high ball screen situations with Jalen Brunson attacking James Harden, which I know many kind of pointed to. That's exactly the offense that they had last year, where they are having success under Tom Thibodeau. So when you look at the way, like, to me, it doesn't really bother me. Like, I would look at it as this. The Knicks have that in their bag, right? Like, if they've used a different style of offense to get to this point, to have success, Karl-Anthony Towns making decisions, passing off the high post, yeah, use that. But in a playoff series, if your back's up against a wall and you need to respond and you can go to something else that's working for you, I don't have a problem with it. But I've seen some people, especially online, push back and be like, you know, that's the offense Tibbs was running. And surprise, here it is. It's working, yet he's not around anymore. Do you have a problem with the way the Knicks kind of attacked in the fourth quarter offensively?
1: Not in the fourth quarter. In the fourth quarter, you can't fault, you know, going to Brunson. But I think that the fault of the Knicks early game is they were too Brunson-centric, right? And that often happens for the Knicks, where it's too much ISO, too much Brunson. Brunson scores a ton of his points in the first quarter, by the way. He does start fast. But
0: yeah.
1: I don't think you can be so ISO-heavy in a playoff series. Now, I guess Cleveland you can, but, you know, Oklahoma City or the Spurs will eat you up if you're too ISO-heavy like that, right? So I think ideally you want some more free-flowing offense, but part of it was they could make a shot, right? So they ended up being 10 of 32 from three, but a lot of that was the last 4 minutes in overtime. I mean, they were 4 of 24 at one point from three, and so Brunson probably thought, okay, I got to do it. No, who's going to do it? No one else is doing it for me. And that, to me, was a big problem in their offense. If more guys are making shots, I'd imagine Brunson doesn't feel like he has to be the caretaker of the offense and make all the decisions for the offense. So that would be one thing, I mean, immediately, right? It's just, let's be better shooting the ball. And you imagine it's probably going to happen in game two at home. And then

0: you know, we don't have to see a Brunson heavy offense.
1: Yeah, no doubt. And I think that's one of those things where if Karl Anthony Towns can show up a little, help out a little, then yeah, the Knicks are pretty much unbeatable in the Eastern Conference.
0: Yes.
1: You know, talking about the NBA Finals, it's a different story. But if Karl Anthony Towns is going to play a game like he did last night, 13 points, 6 of 14 from the field, 1 of 5 from 3, 13 rebounds. He also, we're talking about a turnover machine in James Harden, 7 turnovers for Karl Anthony Towns last night. I think that, like, that, if you're a Knicks fan, you're celebrating the win. What a great comeback. But you need Karl Anthony Towns to play better in game 2 to make sure that the Cavs don't steal a game here at the start of this series and then steal home court advantage.
0: Yeah. I gotta tell you, man, I don't feel great about the Cavs' chances. Like, that felt like a game that you just had to, again, with the situation, right? You're coming off that game 7. You think that you have a possibility to steal game 1, and then home court advantage is on your side. They've been really good home in the postseason. Man, it feels tough to think they're going to be able to fight through this. I think we'll see obviously how it goes in game 2, but this feels like an absolute soul crusher right now.
1: Yeah, it does. And like you mentioned, we have kind of gotten to a point throughout this playoff run where we think we have an answer on the Cavs and then they surprise us. So it is possible that they bounce back. But we don't know. And the Knicks looked fantastic last night. They win a comeback down 22 in the fourth quarter. You can join the show today. You can call or text the show 310-840-4910. It's Black and Abdallah here on Westwood One Sports and the Westwood One Sports app with Jeff Schwartz filling in for Abdallah today, hanging out until 3 Eastern. The NFL owners have approved more international games for the future of the league. I'll tell Jeff why I don't think this is a good thing coming up next.
2: Well, guess who's back? Aaron Rodgers has finally decided to return to the Pittsburgh Steelers. It's a one-year deal for the future Hall of Famer. Reunited with Coach Mike McCarthy, they won a Super Bowl in Green Bay. Can they do it again in the Steel City? Westwood One Sports.
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9: The U.S. Treasury quietly released its official financial report for 2025. It appears by its own numbers, the U.S. government seems insolvent. It's reported that the Treasury shows about $6 trillion in assets and over $47 trillion in liabilities. Add it all up, and it looks like the U.S. owes more than $130 trillion it doesn't have. 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

0: host Chris Black and Adam Abdallah.
1: NFL league meetings taking place this week, and the NFL owners have approved to increase the international schedule of games to 10 beyond this upcoming season. So the maximum number of games the league can play outside the United States per the CBA, they will now increase it to 10 international games. Black and Abdallah hanging out with you here on Westwood One Sports. Jeff Schwartz filling in for Abdallah today. You know, Jeff, like, I understand the greed of the league, and I understand that they want to push this to 16. They want all teams to play one international game overseas. I know eventually we will get to an 18th game on the schedule. You know, all of these items, to me, come back to the league just wanting to make money, and it's all greed, and it doesn't actually help me, the fan who lives in the United States, who is unlikely to travel to go see one of these games overseas. It does absolutely nothing for me. I understand the novelty of your team going overseas and playing one of these games, but as a fan who lives in the United States, who attends NFL football games in the States, this does absolutely nothing for me, because your team, my team, at some point will be giving up a home date to then go travel and play somewhere in Europe or South America or Mexico. And to me, that does absolutely nothing for me, who is just an average person who enjoys the National Football League. What do you think, Jeff?
2: Well, I would say in general, everyone seems to be pricing out the average fan. I mean, I don't know if you've looked to go to NBA game this year. I mean, the Hornets have historically not been very good here in Charlotte. It's an arm and a leg to get my family to a game. I mean, even just going to a football game, the four of us, you know, tickets, decent tickets and parking and food and beverage. I mean, you're looking at a lot of money to attend a game, right? So they're pricing out the average fan anyways. And their national series, it must be netting them a lot of money. Look, when you go watching them on television, the stands are full, which is shocking. I'm always surprised to see how full the stands are. So clearly there's a benefit financially for this to happen. And by the way, they're going to, I think, a minimum of 16-week slate for international games. I mean, by the time it's all said and done, we go to 18 weeks.
1: Yeah.
2: It's going to end up being an international game every week, but maybe week 17, 18, they don't do it just to make sure that, you know, just because the end of the season, they would not, they, you know, they don't want, you know, teams to be too tired traveling overseas late in the season. It's not really fair, right? But Robert Kraft has talked about this, the Patriots owner. When they go to 18 games, which is going to happen probably next year, they're going to get as many international games as they want. And the players seem to have no pushback to this. There seems to be no resistance to this. And if the players don't resist it, that's all you can do. I mean, there's no way to stop it unless the players say, hey, we're not doing this. But then the owners will say, okay, we'll give you more money. We'll do something. We'll sweeten up a little bit. And they'll make it happen. Look, I as a fan of the sport, I will watch the games Sunday morning at 9:30 Eastern. I'm on the radio typically, too, so I like to have something on. But
1: sure,
2: I do probably care a little bit less about those games than other games. I don't know why that is. They're trying to get better matchups this season. But look, okay, I just don't agree with playing a week one game, but that's so important between the Rams and Seahawks in Australia. We're going to get to the end of the season, and we're going to look at that game and say, hey, remember that game in Australia that's going to matter for the division? That game was in Australia at 10:30 local time, Australia, on Friday morning. And that game will end up determining potentially who wins a division, who gets a home playoff game, who hosts. We saw last season how important it was. Seattle was hosting the NFC Championship game, you know, versus obviously being in Los Angeles for that game. So I don't love the scheduling of it. I get why it's done. There's certainly a lot of money involved here. The fans seem very passionate in Europe for these games, in Mexico for these games. But I totally understand why you wouldn't love it.
1: Yeah. And also, like, you know, Jeff, you played 8 years in the NFL. Were you ever a part of a team that went overseas?
2: No, by the time I retired, it was,
1: that didn't start up yet.
2: No, it was, but just wasn't something that every team did. It was like one game
1: right
2: a year.
1: Got it. Yeah, I mean, because, like, I would find it interesting to find out, like, what the players think of this. Because you're right, the pushback doesn't seem to necessarily be there from the CBA. And I would also, you know, suggest that you made the comment of, like, what would they get back in return. And like, it does seem like the last couple of labor agreements, like what the players get back in return isn't actually anything worthwhile. It's like less practice days in pads. And it's like, that doesn't really, that doesn't really do anything. Like, I get it. Sure. Some people don't want to have as many practice days in pads, but like, if you're not splitting the cash that the league has 50-50, like the owners are really conceding absolutely nothing.
2: So this is my biggest gripe with the PA at the moment, NFL PA at the moment, is that it does not feel like we have gotten adequate return for what we are giving up to play more football. So a lot of players, right, they seem to argue or want to argue that they want less practice time in the spring, which is right now, right?
1: Right.
2: The spring is the easiest time of the season. It is. I found the spring a lot of fun. So it's 9-week program. It's 3 or 4 days a week, depends on the week. You're there for 4 to 6 hours and you have a mini camp, okay? It's the best time to bond with your teammates because there's no stress to playing football right now. No one's getting cut. No one's making a team. There's not, you know, it's not intense right now. All you do is you go out and you hang out with your boys at the locker room. You lift and you go out and do an OTA practice. That's a pretty simple practice. And players, for some reason, just don't want these anymore. And they're willing to give those up for another game, right? Like the owners say, hey, you know, what do you want in exchange for this 18th game? Less practice time in the spring. Of course the owners will agree to that because that doesn't mean anything for them. They don't care about practice time in the spring. They want money. The players have got to get a bigger percentage of the pot. Let's just say right now they get 50% of the pot, right? You want to add an 18th game or international games, then give us 52% of the pot. Like give us more money. And the players argue for the worst things. It's unimportant. I just don't understand why players seemingly are obsessed with the offseason program and making it shorter and being less time in the office. Get more money. Get medical benefits. They've done a better job of that over the years for retired players. But get something tangible, right? Less practice in the springtime. It's not something that really matters in the end. And I just feel like players just never get what they've deserved. And I'm going to argue we need 79% of the salary cap. Like just
1: right.
2: Just something more than what we've gotten lately.
1: Yeah, something more of value. That's what I always noticed is that you're giving up helmet and pad days when it's like, yeah, but the owners still control everything.
2: The owners get paid by us showing up on Sundays.
1: Right, exactly. So they give up things that don't mean anything to them. The players are then being told every team in the league is going to end up playing a game overseas. And, you know, like the other thing that I kind of look at with you, the comparison of other sports, because I have heard and seen some say, well, you know, in European soccer, the teams come over to America. So why can't the NFL go over to Europe? The only thing I would say with that is European soccer teams do not come over here during their seasons. It's all summer stuff and it's all like friendlies that they're playing here that don't matter. And most of the teams, the big clubs, Real Madrid, Barcelona, Man City, Man United, you know, those teams, when they come and tour over in the States, you might get like half of their stars who then play for like the equivalent would be like 1 or 2 quarters of NFL football. Yeah. So like you're not getting someone who's a big star, a top level star for a top club in Europe playing a full 90 minutes in the summer for a friendly here in the States, where we're sending our NFL teams over to Europe and they're playing competitive games like you mentioned that matter, that will affect the end of the season results in the playoffs and playoff seeding and home field and all that stuff. And we're doing that. The only other leagues that have done that is baseball has gone to Japan and they've also gone to London. But the London thing was like middle of the season of baseball. And the Japan thing was at the start of the season. And they kind of used it as like a false end of spring training. And then the teams came back to the States and then they got ready for opening day. So that happened in baseball. Yeah. And then the NBA the last couple of years has sent teams over to like Paris for like one game. And then they come back. And like, it's a meaningless game in the middle of the regular season. You could argue it has something to do with standings and all that stuff. But like, it's one of one.
2: Right.
1: It's one game of 82. So I think it's less impactful. Where the NFL, you know, having 16 games over there and different 16 different teams or whatever, it's just a lot. And it does nothing for the fan who does not have the funds or means to go to Barcelona to go see your favorite team play, yeah, or to go to Australia to see your favorite team. Like, it's unrealistic for someone like me to go see my favorite team play in these games.
2: So I agree with you there. You mentioned something that I think is actually part of this discussion, because we talk about what the players want, right? And what they want from collective bargaining agreement, what the owners want from it. And one thing players have talked about is playing on grass, right? More grass fields, because grass is so much better on your body. You mentioned soccer friendlies being played in the States.
1: Yeah.
2: Do you know what field they play on when they come over here?
1: Grass.
2: You know what the World Cup's going to play on when they come here in July?
1: Grass. They're even putting grass in the domed stadiums.
2: Yeah. So it can happen, NFL. You can put grass in domed stadiums. You're growing grass right now in AT&T Stadium for a World Cup game, but yet you won't have it for a Cowboys home game?
1: Yeah.
2: It's funny how they have the leverage to make that happen. They have the leverage to make that happen, yet we can't do that. I mean, you're going from Cleveland's going from an outdoor stadium to indoor stadium. They're not going to have grass anymore. The Titans, I think, don't have grass anyways. They might still have grass, but they're not having grass in the new stadium. It's very frustrating because grass is better for our bodies. It's what players prefer. It's a big sticking point for us. We've never seemed to win this battle. But if Vegas can grow grass and have it during the regular season and slide it in and out, if Arizona can grow grass in Dome Stadium and do it in and out, if the Cowboys right now are physically growing grass on their field to host World Cup games, there was a whole story about the guy who's doing it. He's putting the lights to mimic the sunlight, even though it's sort of a half open stadium at times. But so it can be done. It can be done if you actually put the effort in to make it happen. And the players have got to be stronger in this and say, hey, guys, part of the new CBA is we're going to play on grass. I don't care how you do it. Make it happen.
1: No, and I love that. I would also say, just as a fan watching, a game that's played on grass looks better on TV than a game on turf. It just does. I don't know what it is. There's the color. Maybe it's the fact that you see a little of the you know, you get the stain of the grass stains on the pants as play takes place. It just looks right the way that is. And Jeff, you know what that is. It's all money, right? You know, there are teams around the world, like Real Madrid, if you've got 5 minutes, look up their pitch situation, because Real Madrid keeps their pitch under the playing surface. And they have like an elevator system where they store the slabs of grass underneath where it would play. It's an indoor stadium, but it's real grass. Like, it's insane what the money can do. But the NFL owners are cheap, so they don't want to do it. And you mentioned all the different teams. Like, I'm broadcasting out of Chicago, and the Chicago Bears have still yet to say where they're planning on building their new stadium, if and when that ever happens, continuing Indiana. To drag their feet. Yeah, it's so stupid. The whole thing is stupid. But there is a part of the conversation here locally where people are upset that this will be a dome stadium that will be on turf. And that's just not how football should be played. You should play football on real grass. It's just the way it should be.
2: You won't find an argument against that for me, buddy. look, could you do without the cold maybe of a Soldier Field and the wind? I mean, certainly you could. You give an argument, though, that there's a lot of home field advantage that in the playoffs, right? Being able to play a playoff
1: game. I mean, go back to last season, right?
2: And is that worth not hosting a Final Four or a Super Bowl? Right. I mean, that's why, right? The Dome Stadium allows teams to have a Super Bowl. They're just awarding a Super Bowl to Nashville with a brand new stadium. I bet Cleveland gets a Super Bowl with their new stadium. I imagine Chicago wants Super Bowl too. And they want to host a Final Four in Chicago, right? You're not doing the United Center, too small. Even though I would argue that it's not too small. It just I find playing basketball games and football arenas kind of weird. That's why it's happening, right? It's they want a stadium with a dome to get events, to get concerts, to get other things outside of using the stadium for 8 or 9 home games a year.
1: Yeah, no doubt. It's Black and Abdallah here on Westwood One Sports and the Westwood One Sports app. Jeff Schwartz filling in for Abdallah today here on the show. 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See, Jeff played in the NFL. He played for the New York Giants, spent a lot of time in the NFL. He's also known as an Oregon Duck, famously a Big Ten alma mater team. Right, Jeff? From the Big Ten, Oregon. The Big Ten seems to be driving the bus and the force for an expanded playoff in college football. They want 24 teams. We will get Jeff's thoughts on a 24-team playoff coming up next.
0: The Rams, led by NFL MVP Matthew Stafford, headline the league with 7 primetime games. 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
10: 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It appears by its own numbers, the U.S. government seems insolvent. 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

0: 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Here's Chris Black and Adam Abdallah.
1: Hanging out with Jeff Schwartz today in for Abdallah. It's Black and Abdallah here on Westwood One Sports and the Westwood One Sports app. And Jeff is a former NFL player. He also played college football for Oregon, a well-known Big Ten club. And I say that jokingly because as someone who roots and follows USC football and the fact that the Pac-12 does not exist in the way it used to just kills me every time that I joke that the USC Trojans are a Big Ten school or Oregon, the Ducks, are a Big Ten school. So, Jeff, when we look at the college football playoff and the fact that essentially the Big Ten is holding their spring meetings right now in Southern California this week, and they are the one conference that is pushing the hardest to get to a 24-team college football playoff. And I feel as if we've tried to explain this here on the show, as every single time one of these stories pops up, it feels like coaches around the country do not want a 24-team college football playoff. But the coaches in the Big Ten are following the marching orders of the conference, because what's at play here is that behind the scenes, the SEC is the conference that's opposing expansion of the college football playoff. And their number one broadcast partner is ESPN. And ESPN controls the college football playoff that currently exists. Fox is in aligned with the Big Ten. And Fox would like a crack at more playoff games so they could air those events. And therefore, the Big Ten wants expansion. Do you think that's a fair way to look at how this is kind of playing out? And I just want your opinion as someone who is an alum of a school that's now in the Big Ten pushing for more teams in the college football playoff. What do you think of that?
2: That's a very fair assumption. Two things I think are happening here. I actually think coaches do want expanded playoff more than they're letting on, because then they can say they made the playoff, right? So your beloved USC Trojans finally say, we made the playoff, see?
1: Yeah,
2: see, well, we're not in year five of a rebuild. We've done it. See, we made the playoffs. We're 9-3. We're USC. We're in. So I think actually coaches are probably pro for that, but they obviously are taking their marching orders from their commissioner, right? So from the league level, like, I'd imagine that Big 12 and AC coaches would be for expansion of playoff, but it's got to work out for them, right? Like, they're not going to endorse something like this if they find out they get two automatic qualifiers, right, at 24 teams. So I get why Big Ten coaches are involved. Now, I will say, though, the inverse can be true as well, where you're pro 2014 playoff, you're a coach, and you miss the playoff, you're fired, right? So that, you know, those can also be true. I think what you said is very accurate about TV networks. So I work for Fox Sports, and I would love us to have a playoff game, because, I am selfishly, the job I do requires college football to be on Fox. So I would love for us to have a playoff game. We'd be more involved with my podcast with Fox having a college football playoff game.
1: No doubt.
2: I'm actually surprised this has not happened yet, because think about the NFL playoffs. It's across four different networks. Now, I think maybe Prime might even have a game. It might be five for the playoffs. Five networks, right? ABC and Disney, or let's say Disney, CBS, NBC, Fox. And there might be one streaming game. I don't know about that. That's a lot. ESPN essentially owns the college football playoff and all but, I think, three bowl games. The Holiday Bowl's on Fox, the Sun Bowl's on CBS, and there's like one on Barstool that was on like the CW, right? Like, that's it.
1: That's right.
2: Yeah. So they own all the bowl games and the college football playoff. If the goal of expanding the playoff is to make more money, which it feels like it is, because why else would you do it? You're not getting more champions. It's like not like the next 12 teams are championship caliber teams. It's money. And the way to make the most money is to bid this out, right? Let Fox have a bid. Let NBC have a bid. Let CBS, let Amazon Prime, let Netflix, someone have a bid. YouTube have a bid on it. And so if we're doing this for just greed, it's all we're doing it for is greed. We're not doing it to make the game better. There's nothing about this that makes the game better. Just put Notre Dame in the playoff last year and take out JMU. It was that simple. That was the correct fix. It would have fixed all of this. But 12 more teams is not 12 more teams to potentially win a championship. It's just 12 more teams in a participation tournament. I'm pro watching the best teams play each other. So I don't really feel like an 8-4 Iowa team or 9-3 USC team or 9-3 LSU team. Like, I don't really care about them in the playoff. They're not winning a championship. They didn't do enough in the regular season. And the sense of urgency of college football is unlike anything other, right? You lose one or two games, that could be it for you. And so we're going to lose that if we go to 2014 playoff.
1: Yeah, no doubt. And I think, to me, the thing that I always point to is the reason I love college football is because every game matters. And it's in a situation where every week, even though there may be not the biggest matchups, something unexpectedly takes place, because these are 18 to 22 to 23 year old men playing a game where you can't necessarily always predict the outcome. And I think that that's the brilliance of college football, that the traditions, the pageantry, the rivalries, that's why I love college football. I don't love college football for a bracket. It's different than college basketball. College basketball owns it with the bracket. I get that. And that's why that sport is fantastic. And that time of year is great, March. But with college football, anything can happen in September, October. And then, you know, you talk about those playoff games as well. And if we just look back to last season, and we're talking about 24 teams, we're now debating teams who have four losses, five losses, getting into the playoff. What the hell are we doing? That's not college football. Who cares? Jeff, you said it. Who cares about the team that is, you know, if we go back to last season, the 21st ranked team, Michigan, the Wolverines were 9-4. USC, 9-4. They don't deserve to be in the conversation for the playoff. Those are by the standards of those schools and those football programs. What, Michigan is the all-time winningest program in college football history? I believe they're like that, or it's Notre Dame usually, one of those two schools. I mean, they four losses, that's a failure in most situations. And so, like, I get it from a coach's perspective, wanting to be able to say, yeah, we made the playoff. Like, cool, Lincoln Riley, you finally did something. It took long enough. But like, to me, it's not, I get that when the games take place, we will watch and we will enjoy, we will break them down. But when I'm thinking back to last year's college football playoff, like, yeah, Miami goes on the road against Texas A&M. They win a game, but it was kind of a sloppy matchup. I remember watching like an Oklahoma game where the game was over by the third quarter and then it was just a blowout. Like, I don't think that the payoff of the actual games is worth disrupting and ruining the sport that was great to begin with.
2: I'm going to strongly agree with you there, buddy. And it does feel like this sport is being governed by people that do not actually want what is best for the actual sport. The whole college football sort of landscape right now, to me, is just ludicrous. I'm in Charlotte, North Carolina, right? Yesterday, well, this whole week, we have the ACC baseball tournament in Charlotte, North Carolina. Makes sense in Charlotte. Yesterday, yeah, there was a game played between Cal and Stanford here at Truist Field, 3 miles from my house. Cal and Stanford, for those who are unaware of geography, are in Northern California.
1: Yes. Right?
2: They're about 30 miles from each other. All right? So they're in the ACC tournament, the Atlantic Coast Conference, but they're in California, in Northern California, 30 miles from each other, and they're playing a conference baseball game here in Charlotte, North Carolina. We have a problem. It's not just not the way that this should be run, right?
1: Yeah, I mean, it's Jeff, like, when you look at college football overall, and you look at, like, okay, so the scenario that keeps playing out in my head, 2014 playoff, rivalry weekend, essentially, like, what's at stake outside of bragging rights, right? Like, the game, Michigan, Ohio State, for most of its history, has had an impact on the outcome of the actual season in college football. But if both teams, Michigan and Ohio State, are guaranteed to get into the college football playoff, and all they're doing is playing for seeding, like, what are we actually talking about? Doesn't that dilute the game, the most important rivalry game that we have in sports in this country?
2: So I will push back on that. I've heard this a lot when it comes to this discussion. I actually think that, the college you went to did not have a big football program, right? Am I right on that?
1: No, I went to Columbia, which is an art school here in Chicago. So I didn't have a football program. Yep. You're right.
2: So as someone who went to Oregon, you know, our rivals are Oregon State and Washington, Michigan, yep. Michigan State. You're a USC fan now, so your rival's UCLA. Those games just matter so much to everyone in those programs. You're never not getting a full effort. Guys are not sitting out. It means something. Even when you're not good, it means something to beat your rival. Now, Michigan, Ohio State have played many games to get into a playoff, right? So that element will be gone probably forever, right? The, Ohio State's making it most years, so is Michigan most likely. So those stakes like are not there, but the passion of winning that game for your alma mater, for your alumni, for your teammates, for yourself, is never going to change, no matter how many playoff teams we have. We beat Washington four times in a row when I was there. I couldn't be happier that we beat it four times in a row. We were a bowl team in one of the three of the 4 years. And one of the years we weren't even good. We were 7-5 or something like that. But I'll always cherish beating Washington 4 years in a row. So yeah. I don't think that those games will change much. Maybe from the outside perspective of they don't like. From the outside perspective, it feels different because they're not terming a playoff spot.
3: Yeah, but, and we'll continue with the college football talk as we go along here as well, as Jeff Schwartz is filling in for Abdallah today, Black and Abdallah. Let's talk about Wemby and the Spurs coming up next.
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0: This is Black and Abdallah on Westwood One Sports. Here's Chris Black and Adam Abdallah.
1: That's right, hanging out with you here on Westwood One Sports, the Westwood One Sports app, SiriusXM Channel 375, and all of our great radio affiliates around the country. I'm Chris Black, along with Jeff Schwartz today, live from Charlotte, North Carolina. I'm sitting here in downtown Chicago. We're hanging out with you until 3 Eastern right here on Westwood One Sports. You can call or text the show at 310-840-4910. We're still talking about the Knicks and their big rally. Down 22 last night in the fourth quarter to take game one of the Eastern Conference Finals. Tonight in the NBA, the scene goes back to Oklahoma City. 8:30 Eastern tip for game two, Spurs and Thunder. The game will be featured on NBC television. And Wembanyama in game one was incredible, Jeff. 41 points, 24 rebounds, an all-time performance. Also, his ability defensively to affect all of the different shots around the basket and to just always be lurking in the background to really play into the mindset of how the Thunder were going to try and score in game one. So tonight, the second game of the series, what does Wembanyama have in store for all of us? Because what I talked about yesterday here on the show, Jeff, was that with Wemby, he is really coming into this category of must-see TV at all times for all sports fans. Not the diehards, not just the basketball fans, but I do feel like Wembanyama is starting to cross over into this casual sports conversation where everyone is aware of what he is and what he hopefully will become at some point. And the attention is certainly there. People are watching, and it is must-see TV.
2: Alien. He's an alien. I don't know how else you explain yes. what Wembanyama could do on the court. I still cannot get over the audacity of that 32-foot transition three-pointer he made. I went to the gym on yesterday, Tuesday. Today's Wednesday. Tuesday. I went to the gym Tuesday, as I always do during the week. I went over to the gym. I went to the gym, not the workout area. And I stood about the place Wemby would take that shot. I took a picture of that, of like where that was on the court. And I was like, wow, yeah, this would be a tough shot. And with 24 seconds left in the game. And he made it. And then there were so many other plays throughout that game. I've never seen a player have a bigger impact defending the basket with no one actually shooting the ball at the basket. I mean, how many times, and I don't even know if the Spurs were letting the Thunder get by them, but they were. And then Wemby was in the middle of the paint, and there was nothing happening. And look, I think tonight Oklahoma State is do a bunch of things differently. But it starts with two things with Wemby. One, you have to challenge him at the rim a couple of times early in that game. You have to. You might get blocked. You might get embarrassed, but you might draw a foul. You might get a tip-in rebound, right, for a dunk. You might do something good. They can't just dribble in the paint and then dribble away from Wemby. You have to go challenge him. Secondly, I would double Wemby. I would do what teams are doing at SGA now. I'd double Wemby immediately. And just anyone else beat us. If you can continue to hit threes, Vassell, Castle, Champagne, like, please, if you beat us, we can live with that. We can't get beat by Wemby. And those are two things I would do if I was OKC. I would blitz Wemby and double him and force anyone else to beat you, and I would challenge him at the rim. That one might not work. It may work. It may not work. There's other things they have to do, but those are two I'd start with. And my least favorite player to watch in the NBA, by the way, is Chet Holmgren. And I made this for point many years now. I just can't stand it. It's just his face, his mannerisms, his softness. I can't deal with it.
1: Yeah.
2: He's got to play better today. He's got to play better.
1: Have you seen the latest video that's going around online from game
2: on
1: one?
2: His foot?
1: Yeah. What kind of bogus move is that?
2: Because Oklahoma City, it's interesting, right? When people and things and organizations are tough, they don't have to show you. If that makes sense, right?
1: Yes. Yeah.
2: I'm a tough person. I played in the NFL for 8 years. I played offensive line for 8 years. I was actually talking to my wife about this the other day. I was like, you know, like I used to have to, with my body, like move 300-pound people against their will. Like that's what I did for a living. We were joking about
1: pretty
2: that.
1: Pretty cool. Like, it's pretty sweet.
2: I'm like, I couldn't even imagine like touching my thumb right now would break if I like just hit one of my kids. It was like disintegrating into pieces. And like, but I don't act tough ever. Why not? What's the point of that? Oklahoma City at times feels like a team that tries to act tough because they're not actually. Where the Spurs are a pretty tough team, right? Like, think about what they've done this season, the way they play basketball. I think Wemby, though, low key, like he's a tough mofo. When you listen to him talk after games, when you just saw his emotion on his face when they were giving the MVP award to SGA, I think they're actually a tough team. And I think OKC is a fake tough team sometimes, and that's what they do, right? They step on your foot, right? They, you know, Dort with all the stuff he does. And I think that's the big difference in this series. OKC, historically speaking, tonight is like a 25-point win for OKC. That's how historically the NBA has been. I don't quite buy it, to be honest with you. But that's what the NBA has been. But, man, the Spurs are super impressive to watch. There's no fear in the Spurs. Wemby's an alien. I think they're a tough team without having to be tough, right? I think that makes a lot of sense. Wemby's likable.
1: Yeah, it does.
2: They're coached very well. They don't know any better, right? Their guys are just super young. Castle's 21, I think, still. Yeah. Harper's 20. They're so young. Wemby's not even that old. And, man, they're a lot of fun to watch. And I'm a Lakers fan, and we obviously got torched by the Thunder. But I'll tell you what, J.J. Redick gave a blueprint to the Spurs. Just run guys, you know, run two guys at SGA and figure it out. Just figure it out.
1: Yeah.
2: And they're doing
1: that. Yeah, you're right. And I think that's what the story is of this series, is that the styles are just so different in the personalities. And I think you are certainly onto something with the toughness and the Spurs actually being tough. I think it starts with Stephon Castle. You know, we saw him win championships at UConn, and he is just a tough dude naturally. He's a tough defender. When he goes to the hoop, if you bump him, it does not matter. He goes right through you. That dunk that he had where SGA kind of flailed off to the side, he slammed it, and then he just held the rim and stared him down. Ooh. Boy, that's a tough move. Like, that was cool. That was pretty sweet to see. And I think when you look at that and you look at the way that Wembanyama interacts with his teammates during a game and interacts with the officials during the game, he's not complaining. He's not flopping. What happens is, and I picked up on this recently, you know, just watching so much of Spurs basketball, is what you'll notice is if there's a call that goes against him, what's the first thing he does? He starts clapping his hands and like talking to himself. And then he goes over to his teammates and he gives high fives to all of his teammates. Yeah. And it's such a different style than the complaining, the flopping, the fakeness of the aura farming Oklahoma City Thunder guys.
2: Look at you with the Gen Z terminology. I like
1: right,
2: it. Okay.
1: But isn't that it? Like, everything they do is for social clout. It just is. And it's how it comes across. It's the way they play. It's the way they dress. It's the whole, here's the MVP trophy, the Shai Gilgeous-Alexander, but look at these fancy watches and trench coats that he got them from

0: think the Spurs are actually tough. And I think Oklahoma City is a very talented group of young players who think that they're tough, and they're about to get shown what real toughness really is. Yeah. And Jeff, to your point, you're right. I think when you look at the spread and you look at the way historically it goes, I would expect the Thunder to win tonight. If they don't,
1: oh, it's done.
0: Boy, are they in trouble.
1: They're going to win four
0: and,
1: five.
0: And maybe, yeah. And if they don't win tonight, it is possible that if Wemby shows up and gives us another performance like we saw in game one, it is possible we may have too low of expectations for how great Wemby could actually be if that's the case. If he shows up in game two and does something like we saw in game one, oh, man.
1: Yeah.
0: Maybe we're underestimating how great he can actually be.
1: I don't think we're underestimating anymore. You mentioned Stephon Castle. So fascinating to me. The way that drafts work, right? Because a lot of times when you watch players play, you're just like, oh, that guy's going to be a good pro. And then you get to draft combines and whatnot, and the attributes might not be perfect, and the size might not be perfect. But is anyone surprised to find Castle's good in the NBA? Because any surprise? None whatsoever. No. And yet, of course, Reed Shepard went ahead of him. Sar went ahead of him.
0: Yeah, where'd he go? He went fourth, right?
1: Yeah, went fourth. And look at the rest of the top 10. I mean, that even this just actually this is a pretty bad draft.
0: I mean, technically, he probably should have gone first. For the caliber of player that he is,
1: correct.
0: He could be the number one guy on a team.
1: Yes.
0: But it's like this is where, you know, the Spurs clearly getting Wembanyama is the lottery ticket. But
1: of course,
0: getting Wembanyama and following up with drafting Stephon Castle and then Dylan Harper now solidifies that this could be a championship dynastic run for years to come.
1: But with the look, I think with the Spurs, their superpower, right, is that what they've done over these years is get the generational talent and then build around him better than anyone else. You get Tim Duncan, right?
0: Yeah.
1: We build around Tim Duncan. You get Wemby. You build around Wemby. How many times do we see organizations get a generational talent and not really build around them? I mean, look, you can make an argument in the WNBA right now, like Indiana Fever not doing that to Caitlin Clark. Like, they're not building a team around her. I think that makes a lot of sense. How many times do we see teams do this? It takes them years sometimes. Or a team wants to trade, you know, like, I think Giannis is probably not the best example because they did win a championship, but like that team right now is done. Like, he's got to leave. He's got to move on. And for 1 year, they sort of got magic and made it happen. But we see so many teams, NFL-wise, NBA, just blow rosters around generational talents and not be able to utilize them to the best they can. The Chiefs did a great job building around Patrick Mahomes. That's why they won so many championships. Generational talent, you got him. Let's build around him. And so many teams mess that up, and the Spurs just never do. They never mess it up. At least they haven't since they got Tim Duncan, essentially. And that is why they continue to be good. They find the right pieces. They draft the right players in the right situation. Look at Harper. Look what Harper's doing right now. Fox goes out. All of a sudden, Harper becomes this, and he's been this way for a lot this year, like an unstoppable force at the rim. Made some threes, played good defense. I think it's seven steals. Is that right for game one?
0: Yeah. And like his sagging off and playing the passing lanes was a game changer in game one. And I would say I'm so impressed with his body control because he can get to spots. And what he's doing offensively is he's setting up the defender for the second move, right? Like he's manipulating the defender, getting to his spot, and then getting to the right pivot foot or the right lean where he can then get a layup off the board or a little touch shot in the paint. Like it's very impressive for a young player to play with that type of control with the ball in his hand. So, yeah, I mean, it's extremely impressive the way that the Spurs are built. And we'll see. And tonight's must-see TV, because I think Wemby has definitely gotten into the category of must-see athletes in sports today. If you want to join the show, you can call us at 310-840-4910. Black and Abdallah here on Westwood One Sports and the Westwood One Sports app. So the game tonight, Thunder and Spurs, 8:30 Eastern on NBC. NBC yesterday held a conference call with different media outlets to promote the games in the Western Conference Finals. Tracy McGrady and Carmelo Anthony were on the conference call. Raj Sharon, producer of the Black and Abdallah show, jumped on the call and asked a question. Take a listen to this.
2: And the next question comes from the line of Raj Sharam.

0: with Westwood One. 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
1: Thank you, guys. Not just seeing all season long, but then really punctuated last night, the Spurs and the Thunder seem so far away from some of the other contenders in the West. I'm curious, based on what you guys have seen, specifically teams like the Timberwolves, the Nuggets, the Lakers, what things do they need to do? What sort of strategy should they attempt to go into the offseason to try to close the gap with the Spurs and the Thunder, especially after what we saw last night?
2: Well, I think with a team like Denver was on their way to really creating. When you look at OKC and San Antonio, they have incredibly amazing depth. And that depth is they can rely on these guys to be able to, you know, carry them for a night, whether that's for OKC, whether it's, you know, Cason Wallace, it's Isaiah Joe, or A.J. Mitchell. And in San Antonio, you have the Dillon Hoppers and the Vassells, the Keldon Johnsons. Well, Denver had worked on, you know, building their roster for that because they brought in Cam Johnson. They brought in Tim Hardaway Jr. They brought back Bruce Brown. So they were building for that in these playoffs. They just wasn't healthy. They had their two brutes, their two tough guys, and Aaron Gordon and Peyton Watson. Those two are vital to their success. So that's why with them, I thought they were built for, you know, OKC or San Antonio, but they wasn't healthy. And the same with Minnesota. I mean, Minnesota, I felt like they didn't have their health with Ant-Man being amazing and what he was able to accomplish his last 2 years. It was just health for them. I think he could compete with anyone when he has a healthy roster.
3: Carmelo, do you want to add anything to that?
4: The teams that's in the West, and we're watching the two best teams in the West. Who's the best team in the West? We're going to find that out soon. When you talk about other teams that's in the West and what they have to go through, and you look at the formula of what the Spurs and OKC have done, they've built through the draft. They've drafted a lot of these guys. They went out there and they, you know, scouted and they looked at the development process and they actually developed a lot of these guys too. So it's been a buildup of just development in a lot of these and those two organizations. So with that comes more depth, more players that you can develop, more guys that you can bring them through the program, teach them what you want, give them a role, and now you feel like you're a part of something bigger. There's other organizations that's out there that really need to, you know, figure out what they want to do in the draft, figure out their core pieces, but also figure out how they're going to fill that bench out. Because as we're seeing right now in the playoffs and in the Western Conference Finals, the bench is everything. And if you don't have no bench, you don't have no depth, then you're not going to be able to go out there and compete with the Spurs and the OKC.
5: So there you go. How about Raj? What a great question, yeah. Raj. There it is. Raj Sharon on the conference call.
0: The next question comes from the line of Raj Sharon. Please proceed.
5: Please proceed. How about that, Raj? Good job.
1: They said it was a Western Conference Finals conference call because if they hadn't said that, I would have been tempted to just go pure fanboy. Hey, Mello, how much different would history have been in the 2008 Western Conference Finals if Anthony Carter hadn't thrown that ball away in game one? You know, how much different would it have been? But no, I stuck to the criteria. Western Conference Finals discussion.
5: Look at that. Raj Sharon. Love it.
6: I think those teams that were mentioned, a lot of work to be done.
5: I would think.
6: I mean, Minnesota's they had their chance. I am so curious to see sort of like the contenders in the West. So let's count OKC is for this discussion. Let's say Spurs are one right now, just after game one, they're one.
5: Yeah.
6: OKC, you know, Minnesota, Los Angeles, Denver, they're all going to have to get a Wemby stopper. Like they're going to all going to have to remake their teams to get someone to guard Wemby or two someones. Yep. I saw after game one, everyone was talking about the Thunder got to trade up for the Mara kid from Michigan. Like that's everyone's going to revamp their team.
5: Yeah.
6: To stop Wemby. That's what they're going to do. Even if OKC wins this series, that's not going to be, it's going to be, how do we get a Wemby stopper? How do we get someone to stop this alien? That's how you know the impact, right? Because in sports leagues, we see this often where, you know, a superstar arrives who's so good, teams build their entire franchise around trying to beat that one player. And it feels like everyone's going to build their franchise around how do we get someone to stop Wemby?
5: Yeah, absolutely. And that's the way it's going to go. How about that? Good job, Raj.
0: And the next question comes from the line of Raj Sharan with Westwood One. Please proceed.
5: Can you
1: make my last name sound like way cooler and more exotic than it actually is? So, Bleck, can you just start calling me that? Sharon?
5: You know
1: the way he did? That sounded pretty cool.
0: And the next question comes from the line of Raj Sharan. Raj Sharan. Raj Sharan.
1: Yeah,
0: Raj,
1: I like that.
0: Sharan.
5: That's pretty good, right? It's Bleck Abdallah here on Westwood One Sports. Jeff Schwartz filling in for Abdallah today. We will go to Stock Watch coming up next. Buy or sell, up or down, on Chet Holmgren. That's the first name we talk about coming up next.
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0: 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Here's Chris Black and Adam Abdallah.
1: All right, a little roll call on the show. You want to talk about a national radio show that had you cover from coast to coast? So I'm Chris Black. I'm hosting in downtown Chicago like we do each and every day here on the show. Jeff Schwartz is filling in for Abdallah today. He's broadcasting from Charlotte, North Carolina. So that's where Jeff is at. Raj Sharon will join us from Parts Unknown in Colorado in just moments. And we also have Roy producing the show in Culver City, California. So we have the entire country covered here on the Black and Abdallah show today. See, there you go. And now it's time for Stock Watch with Raj. Hello, Raj.
2: Hello, Black. Hello, Jeff. We have all four time zones covered today. All right, time for Stock Watch. If you're new to the show, we buy stock, we sell stock in athletes and other personalities in sports. Now, it's not just as simple as, oh, he's good, buy, or he's not good, sell. You got to be shrewd, okay? Anybody can go out and buy Google stock today, all right? We all can figure that out. But were you shrewd enough in the late 80s not to dump your Apple stock? That's what we are trying to figure out today. All right, we are going to start off with a guy who's going a little viral yesterday for maybe sort of kind of stepping on Wemby's foot before a rebound. Let's start with the Thunder's Chet Holmgren. Jeff, this stock, it's plummeting right now. Is it a good value? Are you going to buy some Chet, or are you selling your Chet Holmgren stock? Jeff?
3: I don't think there's a person in America who has less Chet Holmgren stock than me. So I don't know what I can actually sell. But I would say I'm not buying any more. Maybe he plays better tonight, I don't know. But he seems mentally defeated by Wemby. Like, they're just, he didn't even try to shoot last night. He's 7'1 and can't guard the other team's 7'5 guy. So I'm selling it all.
1: Yeah, I'm going to sell the stock as well, Jeff. And I think a part of what I'm looking at is, let's play this out. If the Thunder don't win in this series, do the Thunder look to perhaps change their core in the offseason? I know they've paid Jalen Williams, they've paid Chet Holmgren, and they've paid SGA. I wonder if he's the piece that they're willing to move off of long term. And I wonder, based on the way he's kind of played here in the playoffs, if other, like, would other teams look at Chet Holmgren as a number one to lead their franchise? As a Bulls fan, my team sucks. I don't want Chet Holmgren. You know what I mean? Like he would have to be the second or third best player on a championship level team. So coming to a different team and he's the number one guy, that ain't gonna cut it. So I'm gonna sell my Chet Holmgren stock.
2: All right, Bleck, next up, we're going to go to the NFL. We talked about it yesterday. It's just a funny headline of guys who've held out.
1: Yes.
2: Cardinals quarterback Jacoby Brissett is holding out. This stock is very uneven right now. Nobody knows whether to buy, to sell. Maybe it's a good value stock. Maybe it's not. Are you buying or selling some Jacoby Brissett stock, Bleck?
1: You know, I'm going to sell because I don't think the Cardinals need this. He can hold out all he wants from what it sounds like. And I think Carson Beck will get an opportunity to start there. And if he's okay throughout training camp and they see progress, why wouldn't you start the guy that you just drafted in hopes that maybe he turns into your starter of the future? I know we were arguing yesterday over this. Abdallah was here telling me that the Cardinals, the entire point of their season this year is to tank and to try and land Arch Manning.
2: The March for Arch.
1: Yeah, but if you have a rookie quarterback that plays well in season one, who's to say that Carson Beck can't be that guy? I don't trust that that's going to be the case, but I don't think that's the way the Cardinals will view it. So with Brissett, I am selling because I don't think it matters.
2: All right, Jeff, you buying that Jacoby Brissett stock? You selling it?
3: So I'm buying it only because I think it's pretty bold for him to sit out. I kind of like, I'm buying the sit out part of this. I'm not sure we've ever had a player of his caliber decide to sit out. Now, here's the thing though, guys. It makes sense financially, right? Like, if he's going to be the starting quarterback this season, he needs more than $5 million. Like, I'm for the general idea of him sitting out. I just find it fascinating that we've never had a quarterback like him decide to take off OTAs. Guys, OTAs is like the only chance you have to show any sort of of like leverage you have, right? So like this is it. So I get why he's doing it now, but man, I just never would have imagined a player like him sitting out.
2: It is funny. It's just a funny headline. Jacoby Brissett is holding out. All right, back over to the NBA, guys. It is not often that we see a likely future Hall of Famer stock this low. I mean, they're practically giving this stock away. Jeff, are you buying stock on James Harden after what you saw last night? You can get it for pennies right now. Pennies for a James Harden stock. Jeff?
3: Okay. Give this to me like we're buying the stock in him playing better, or just
2: maybe he's gonna play better. Maybe it's, you know what? It's so low, I'm gonna buy it and hold it long term because, you know, next season when he's on his like 19th team or whatever it is, okay, he's still gonna be an all-star caliber player. And I bought this stock for like a penny when it was at its absolute lowest.
3: No, I'm gonna sell it. I think that at this point we know what he is. And if you think anything otherwise, then you're kidding yourself. However, he's a Hall of Famer. He's going to make the Hall of Fame. It's just there's a limitation in the playoffs. For whatever reason, there's a limitation in the playoffs. He just doesn't have it in the postseason.
1: All right, so I'm going to buy, and this is why. If the Cavs win this series, he will had to have played well. That's it. So if the Cavs, and I don't think they're going to win the series. I think the Knicks are going to go to the finals. But if the Cavs do end up winning this series, it's going to be because James Harden played well at some point.
2: They can't trust anybody else on offense with the ball. Yes. When you watch Cleveland, he's playing terribly last night. They have to leave him in.
1: So to me, I'm just buying the stock because if it's a lotto ticket and somehow he plays well here the rest of the series and the Cavs go to the finals, all right, you made a profit. I can see that. So I'm going to buy the James Harden stock.
2: All right, Blake, let's go back over to the NFL. A name, surprisingly, we've actually talked quite a bit off and on this year. He kind of got dogged by his own ownership. And now yesterday, he described his own season as a make or break. Are you buying or selling the quite affordable stock in Buffalo Bills wide receiver, Keon Coleman?
1: You know what's funny about Keon Coleman, Raj, is when I think about the start of this show back in January, it was like a major topic, like the first and
2: Terry
1: second
2: Pegula,
1: week of
2: we
1: show.
2: Played that drop. Yeah. We played that cut like every day.
1: Constantly. So, I'll buy. Let's say he was a talented kid coming into the draft, being drafted by the Bills. He seems to be a little out there sometimes, personality-wise. So if he can just figure that out, show up and play. He's got a great quarterback in Josh Allen. You know, I'm guessing Joe Brady has a plan to utilize him in this offense. I'm going to buy because I think it's low, and then the potential could be really high for Keon Coleman.
2: Jeff, you buying or selling on Keon Coleman?
3: No, I'm selling. I mean, what we've seen it. Do you have traits that make you feel like he can be a better player? I would argue no. So if you don't have those traits, I'm selling on that. So I'm selling. I'm out on Coleman. I don't really see him as a guy with good enough traits to even get back to sort of average respectable wide receiver.
2: You know, Jeff, for our next one, sometimes people just love jumping on a trend early. It's the next big thing. I mean, my goodness, the NFT craze a few years ago, the Bored Ape Yacht Club or whatever it was, everybody had to get in on that. So I bring that up with Dylan Harper up next. Dylan Harper having a great rookie season, but now the stock is like through the roof after game one from Dylan Harper. Are you going to pay that premium for Dylan Harper stock? Or you know what? Let's cash out now. There's no way you can maintain this. What are you doing with your Dylan Harper stock, Jeff?
3: I'm pretty certain Bill Simmons called him a Hall of Famer today on his podcast.
1: Oh,
3: I think it's like how I think I heard that correctly today. So like I guess I'm selling that stock, but I mean he basically all call him a Hall of Famer, like future like multiple first team All NBA guy. I mean look, I think you have to buy though, right? Because not by the Hall of Fame level, but he's not supposed to be doing this at this age. That's why the Spurs, you know, them playing so well is such a surprise, because NBA history will tell you that typically takes 1 year to sort of get in, right? You take your lumps, and then the next year you come back. Oklahoma City did that. There's no lumps, it feels like, to be taken here. They're going right at Oklahoma City. So I think that's why this has been such a revelation this season. So I'm still buying the stock in Harper. I look at him Hall of Famer, I don't know, but I'm buying it.
1: Yeah, I'll buy it. It's obviously, like Raj is saying, it's trendy and it's moving quickly here. But I'll jump aboard. I think Dylan Harper is going to be a great player for a long time. And a part of why the Spurs are going to be so dangerous for years to come, it's Castle, it's Harper, and obviously it's Wembanyama. But Wembanyama can't do it by himself. So when you get the young guard and then you get a player who's tough like Castle, who can do everything, handle the basketball, guard your best the best player on the opposing team's offense. I think that's where you have to buy it, because I'm guessing, and you're right, Jeff, if Simmons is saying he's a Hall of Famer already, or he's going to be, that's a little rich for me. But I'm guessing Harper will be in the mix of like one of those players who's making impact plays each and every May into June, because the Spurs are going to be making deep runs in the playoffs, if not the finals. And Harper will have a career where he's extremely successful because he's in a great franchise and he is playing alongside other great players. So I'll buy on that stock as well.
2: All right, Bleck, a stock that was once sky high, then, I mean, gosh, you couldn't give it away. And now suddenly it looks like it might be a starting quarterback stock again. What do you know with your Deshaun Watson stock, that wonderful human being? Are you buying stock in Deshaun Watson, Bleck?
1: I don't know about that, Raj. Wonderful human being. Oh, geez. All right. I'd say this. I will. What I'll do is I am going to sell, and I'm not going to buy the stock, even if he is the starting quarterback and even if he has a successful year. I don't care. Let someone else enjoy that ride. Doesn't have to be for me. So I'm not going to buy. I'm selling whatever I have. Good luck to you, Deshaun Watson. That's
2: Jeff, Deshaun Watson.
3: I imagine me and you and Raj have the same amount of stock in Deshaun Watson, which is zero. So we can't sell any more of Deshaun Watson. Guys, setting aside the terrible person he is, he's not been good for 6 years. Like, why would he be good now? So I sell.
2: We don't think Todd Monken with a sweet haircut can get something good out of him.
1: Yeah, that's our guy. Yeah, thank you, Monken. Yes.
2: Thank you, Todd. And finally, guys, just moments ago during media availability in Cincinnati, Joe Burrow telling the reporters, we've got everything we need in that locker room. We just got to go make it happen. So with that, Bleck, you buying or selling Joe Burrow?
1: You know, I'm actually going to buy. I believe Burrow. I don't know if this is the first time that they've had, quote, everything in the locker room. Their defense has been bad the last couple of seasons. And we know when Burrow is healthy, they are a competitive, if not playoff team, or a team that can get to the Super Bowl. So I'm going to buy, because I think, to me, as long as Burrow is healthy, they do have everything they need in that locker room.
2: Jeff, buying or selling on Joe Burrow?
3: Too many times Joe Burrow's been in the playoffs in his career.
1: Let me guess. Four?
2: I'm going to go two. Two. Yeah. The year they went to the Super Bowl, right? And the other year they lost to Kansas City in the AFC title game.
3: 2 years. That's it. Now, he's been hurt. There's other reasons for that. But 2 years has been in the playoffs. So I'm buying the fact our team is much better. I'm selling the Bengals, though. I got to trust the Bengals. I don't trust them. There's no reason to trust the Bengals right now. But I buy the team is much better. I will give Joe Burrow that. I'm not buying stock in the Bengals having another Super Bowl run this year.
2: And that does it. We're Stock Watch, guys. Good luck to your portfolios. You can keep on talking a little Joe Burrow.
1: Yeah, thank you, Raj. Appreciate it. Sorry to cut you off. I would say in those 2 years that they made the playoffs, did they go on the road in both seasons and win at Buffalo? Do I have that right?
3: They won in Kansas City both times. No, excuse me.
1: They
3: lost to Kansas City the second year. They won in Kansas City the first year. They beat Buffalo one of the years, like 27-10 in the snow.
1: Yeah, right.
3: I don't know if they beat them twice. They beat Tennessee. They beat Tennessee before they went to Kansas City. I believe that was the year they beat Tennessee. So But yeah, they beat him once for sure. I'm going to actually check right now if they beat him twice. But that's it. Joe Burrow's been in the playoffs twice. That's it. So, no, it was they beat.
2: And Arrowhead won.
3: They beat the Raiders, the Titans, the Chiefs.
2: Yeah, 21, they won at Tennessee and at Arrowhead. And that was the year they went to the Super Bowl and lost. And okay. then in 22, in the playoffs, they went into Buffalo and won, but then lost in the AFC title game at Kansas City.
1: Okay, so they've won a couple of big road playoff games.
3: Oh, absolutely. Yeah.
1: Okay. Yeah. All right, I thought I remembered that somewhat correctly. 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Jeff Schwartz filling in for Abdallah today here on Bleck and Abdallah hanging out. And, you know, we have essentially we're at the low point of the NFL offseason. We had all the coaching changes. We had free agency. We had the draft. And once again, Brian Flores did not get a head coaching gig. Will he ever get another attempt at a head coaching gig? We'll tell you the latest with Brian Flores coming up next.
0: The Patriots want revenge. The Broncos want payback. The Bills want retribution. It's all on the 2026 NFL schedule. And vengeance has never looked better. Westwood One Sports.
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13: Before I was adopted, I felt like I wasn't enough. I had this hole in my heart, and I never knew what I needed to patch that hole. But when my mom asked to adopt me, that hole was closed. It feels so normal now to say that I'm a part of this family. I am surrounded by love. I feel safe. And that hole inside of me is gone. I am whole. I'm finally enough just as I am.
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1: Jeff Schwartz filling in for Abdallah today. 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Filings reveal Brian Flores, his lawyers, served subpoenas to 25 teams. This is from the story. Brian Flores' lawsuit against the NFL intensified this week after court filings revealed that his legal team has served subpoenas to 25 NFL teams and served more than 1,000 discovery requests in an attempt to obtain league-wide hiring records communications related to his discrimination claims. The court filing didn't identify which 25 teams were subpoenaed. And the story's up there on ESPN.com. And Jeff, I was asking the question 5 minutes ago, will Brian Flores ever coach again as a head coach in the National Football League? Because it would appear to me, now that we've gone through multiple cycles of head coaches getting hired, that he is someone worthy of being in a spot to be a head coach again in the National Football League. But it does seem like the owners and the teams around the league are going to kind of shut him out of that opportunity based on the lawsuit he's filed against the NFL.
2: I mean, do you know many companies that hire employees for better jobs when they're suing the company that they work for? I like, that feels like quite simple, right? Even though it,
1: yep,
2: probably not fair, right? Not fair, but he's suing the NFL. Like, why are they? I guess in theory, maybe they would, you know, hire him to stop the lawsuits, I guess. But then it feels like a pity hire, right? And I'm not sure that that's
1: what, yeah, they want. Yeah, and I don't think any ownership group or franchise would really care that much, right? Like,
2: I don't know. But I just think that it's hard to, it just feels difficult to hire someone who's suing your company right now.
1: Yeah, and I think when you look at the story, right, like now that they're in discovery and the requests are out there and you're looking at what their attorneys are trying to access and what will be in court based on the subpoenas and the discovery requests, like clearly the NFL's hiring process will be front and center. And people will be able to see whether or not the hiring practices live up to the Rooney Rule or any other fair situation it is in hiring. And like, Jeff, you played in the NFL. You've seen how these things work. Like, it's not a surprise when one guy goes to a new location and all the guys that he had in the last location are all his assistants in one spot and then in the next. Or whether or not it's a nepotism situation where it's not a surprise that one coach is here and his, quality control coach is his son. Like that stuff does not surprise me when it comes to the NFL. It feels very insulated, and it's like the same people, same names that pop up over and over again in these different spots or these different gigs.
2: Yeah, look, there are obviously practice in the NFL that seem to favor, right? Names, right? Whether it's retreads, right? Which I think is an issue a lot of times, whether it is, not his fault, but I'll say like Kubiak, right? His dad is a coach and Schottenheimer, his dad's a coach. I get that. And those coaches, yeah, by the way, have done a good job in their jobs. There's many reasons why coaches get hired. Have there been unfair labor practices? I would imagine so, right? I imagine it. There was a time when it was the good old boys club. It might still be the good old boys. I'm not disagreeing with that. But for Brian Flores specifically, I just don't know how you get a job when you're suing the NFL. And I'm not saying it was wrong to sue the NFL, but those things don't feel like they're hand-in-hand. I mean, I'm kind of curious, too, like what is he even going to like, get from the league? Like, obviously money is there, but are they really gonna be able to prove this? I feels like that's gonna be hard to prove in the end, but obviously we'll find out. You know, I mean, you know, it's We'll see how this process goes.
1: Yeah, the article says the attorneys are seeking the information because they claim it's necessary to prove the systemic discrimination in hiring practices around the league-wide. So, you know, they're trying to prove that this is something larger than, like, one situation that Flores felt and saw against the Miami Dolphins with Stephen Ross, that this is something that takes place league-wide. And that's what they're trying to prove with the subpoenas and the discovery requests. But you're right. Like, what does he get out of it? Like, they're not going to, like, when you win the lawsuit, they're not going to say, okay, you're now the new head coach of the Cleveland Browns, right? Like, you're not. And, like, what's also strange about it, right, is he's not likely to get another head coaching gig, but he is a defensive coordinator. He is working in the league. It's just the team's not willing to give him the top job. But he has a job in the NFL while still suing the NFL, which is also kind of strange.
2: It's definitely different, I'll tell you that. But it certainly seems like, again, he will be a D coordinator as long as he wants to be. Maybe when the lawsuit is settled, he goes and becomes a head coach. But are we also just like certain he's a good head coach?
1: Yeah, I mean, that's the other thing is, but I think...
2: But it's also fair to say, I think, on the same order that, you know, he might not get a second chance where other coaches do get second chances. And that's where that's the issue. It's not even getting their foot in the door. It's that other coaches seem to get more chances and he has not gotten the more chances. And that's the unfair part of it as well.
1: Yeah, no doubt. And I think that's the part of the thing that strikes me, especially with this last coaching cycle, is we saw multiple retread coaches get that second chance.
2: Yes.
1: And he has yet to get that second chance. So it is an interesting story in the NFL. We'll keep our eyes on Jeff Schwartz in for Abdallah today. Black and Abdallah here on Westwood One Sports and the Westwood One Sports app. The Knicks rally from 22 down in the fourth quarter. What does it mean for the rest of this series? We'll talk about the Eastern Conference Finals coming up next.
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10: Well, it's game three of Brewers and Cubs tonight in Chicago as Milwaukee looks to stay in first place with a sweep of their NL Central rivals. Crews sending Kyle Harrison to the mound. Lefties 4-1 with a 2.09 ERA. Cubs counting with Edward Cabrera. He's 3-1 with a 4.06 ERA. Milwaukee comes into the night winners of 10 of the last 12 games. Chicago's lost 8 of 10. First pitch is set for 6:40. Turning to the Packers, they're continuing their go through their offseason program. Things will take a step up next week when they begin phase 3 with OTAs. It's going to be everyone's first look at a new offensive line that won't have Elgton Jenkins or Rashid Walker anymore. Instead, it's going to be Sean Ryan at center and former first-round pick Jordan Morgan at left tackle. Morgan going to be replacing Walker. Offensive coordinator Adam Stenovich confident it will go smooth.
11: Last year, Rashid was out for a little while in preseason, so then we moved Jordan to left tackle. He did a great job. He went and played in preseason against some pretty good defensive linemen, I remember, from the Colts last year, and I saw him play, and I was like, yeah, he's ready. He looked pretty good. We had to use him in other spots last year because that was what was best for the team, but I'm excited about him this year.
10: Again, OTAs get going next week in Green Bay.
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10: Well, the NBA draft now just a little more than a month away. That was the deadline that co-owner Jimmy Haslam said that they'd like to have the Giannis Antetokounmpo situation figured out, whether that means him signing to an extension or trading him. Date one of the draft, June 23rd. With this Wisconsin Sports Zone Network update, I'm Zach Heil, Print.
13: As the Cubs are down to their last chance and they trail by three.
14: Ground ball to short. Ortiz, crow hop, a throw in time, and the Brewers take down the Cubs 5-2. They've secured the series victory and can go for the gravy tomorrow night.
15: He's shown us over and over he's that kid. You know, he's showing that to us over and over in that role. I did it last year in the postseason. He's doing it again this year. That was big.
16: 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Packers, Brewers, Badgers, Bucks. 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
17: It's the final out last night. It's from the highlight compilation. Major League Baseball does a really good job making those cut-ups, getting them up on YouTube so I can rewatch when the Brewers win and then obviously ignore when they lose. So you heard a little bit of the Cubs call there and then I believe Levering with the final out. And then Pat Murphy after the game. Talk about it. You know, we saw him do that last season, proved it to us in the postseason that he's that guy. That was big, right? When I first cut that sound, I thought he was talking about Mizorowski. And that's where I want to begin the show, with Mizorowski. He's actually talking about Chad Patrick. Applies to both guys. But Chad Patrick coming in with the bases loaded after Renifo booted that grounder, getting a huge out. The Brewers at the time had a 3-run lead, but man, you wanted to keep it that way. And Chad Patrick coming in when the crowd is loud, the bases are juiced and getting that out. So at first glance, I listened to that cut from Pat Murphy and he said, look, he proved that to us in the postseason last year that he's that guy. That was big. Applies to Jacob Mizorowski. But he was talking about Chad Patrick, who had a big moment last night as well. Brewers win. They win the series. They'll go for the sweep tonight. The lineup is out. And the Brewers tweeting, going for the sweep, hunting a sweep. So looking forward, hopefully the Brewers can complete it tonight. That would sure make this week little extra fun. I'll take the series win. Be fun to get a little extra greedy tonight. So this is the Wisco Sports Show. We'll start with the Brewers. My name is Grant Bills. Happy to have you here. And I'll take your calls throughout. 608-321-1670 is the number if you'd like to join. Kurt Hogue going to be here. I recorded something short with him earlier today. I wanted a little input on what Jacob Mizorowski's been doing. So it's about 10 or 12 minutes with Kurt, that's all. Second hour, 5:30, Jesse Temple will be here. He'll make his weekly stop to talk Badgers, Badgers Connect. And, of course, you hear him with Zach on The Camp as well, the number one Wisconsin football podcast. And the swing's pretty darn good, too. So, Badgers fans, you know Jesse, and you know Zach, our sports director. So he'll be here. It's Wednesday at 5:30. I think a lot of Brewers fans are underrating how good Jacob Mizorowski has been. Not everybody. But I I almost think there's something similar with Jacob Mizorowski and Jordan Love. Apples to oranges, more like apples and kiwis or apples and potatoes. Like they're both foods. They're different foods, but they're both foods. They're both sports. Like, I think we can compare our quarterback situation to a starting pitcher rotation. Packers fans, we've become so accustomed to high-level quarterback play and a quarterback that just doesn't make a whole lot of mistakes, quarterback that wins a lot of games. The expectation for the quarterback in Green Bay after the last 30 years, pretty high. And I think that's evidenced sometimes when, you know, we'll get calls on Bill's show or on this show with complaints about Jordan Love, this or that. It's like, you guys talk about him like he's a bottom 10 quarterback in football. Maybe he's the sixth, seventh, eighth best guy any given Sunday in the NFL. You realize that's still pretty good, right? But our minds, not all of our minds, but a lot of our minds have been warped. And I think sometimes that hurts our perception of how good Jordan Love might be, or certain nitpicks or certain complaints. Not saying he's beyond criticism, definitely not. But I think it's hard for us sometimes to accurately criticize and to break down our quarterback because, well, he replaced Aaron Rodgers, who replaced Brett Favre, who won three straight MVPs, you know, resurrected the franchise, won a Super Bowl, you know, pretty tough comparison, pretty high company for Jordan Love. I think there's a similar element. There's a similar thing happening with Jacob Mizorowski. Starting pitcher, very different than quarterback. Baseball, very different than football. But I would say really since Woodruff, Burns, and Peralta came up. So we're talking about 2019, really into 2020, but 2020 is weird. So let's just say 2021, starting in 2021. The Brewers have had really good starting pitching. And while for the first couple of years it was Burns, Woodruff, Peralta, and you could count on that for a couple of seasons, they've traded away some of those players, Freddie Peralta and Corbin Burns. Corbin Burns first, Freddie Peralta this last offseason. They've brought other guys up. They've brought other guys in. They've acquired players into the AAA level and then promoted them. They've promoted guys from within. You know, lots of different ways they've acquired and developed and added starting pitching at the major league level. But I think Brewers fans, like Packers fans, we have a pretty high standard for starting pitching. We're pretty used to and we're pretty accustomed to whatever starting pitcher the Brewers run out there, like, okay, but this guy's going to be good, right? That's just the expectation. Because they haven't had a Matt Garza. They haven't had a, you know, who's a real crappy starter that they tried to bring up. I can't even think of one. It's been so long. They've been on such a good run here of acquiring pitching, developing pitching, promoting pitching. We're pretty used to high-level pitching. And I think Pat Murphy, too, talked about this on Monday. Like, he lit up Robert Gasser in Sunday's presser. And Gasser's coming back from Tommy John, and he's, what, their ninth starter? He goes four innings, gives up two earned runs in a spot start. And Murph's like, not going to cut it, not acceptable, not going to fly. He knows it. It's like, Murph, you realize that that's not... Like, yeah, you walked a bunch of guys in the first inning, but the results of that start, like, that'll play. Most teams would love to get that type of performance from their sixth or seventh starter, let alone their eighth or ninth. Pat, Murph, most teams can't just call up Logan Henderson and count on six solid innings whenever they want it, or Coleman Crow for five or six solid innings whenever they want it. Like, Brewers fans, we've been a little spoiled. And I think on some level, we expected Jacob Mizorowski to be good this year. He has been good, and we're almost tone deaf to it. Now, I think we all recognize that striking out the number of guys that he's struck out and throwing at the velocities that he's throwing, we recognize that this guy's a little different. He's special, sure. But I think Brewers fans, because of our experiences over the last half decade and the way that pitching has come through this organization, we expected this guy to be good. He's been good. All right. The beat.

0: DeGrom in 2021, Chris Sale in 2018, Clayton Kershaw in 2014, Pedro Martinez 2002. I'm surprised DeGrom didn't do it in 2015, actually. Those are the guys who have performed and have had streaks similar to the one that Jacob Mizrowski's having right now. Oh, I don't know. Nobody special. Just DeGrom, Sale, Kershaw, Pedro Martinez. I'm just scrolling. Here's another tweet. Other Mizrowski pitch trend notes. Left-handed batters are just 1-for-22 with 14 Ks against his four-seamer in his last four starts. He's thrown 39 sliders to right-handed batters over his last two starts. He throws 72 total sliders to right-handed batters. Excuse me. Over the first eight starts combined. He's mixing in different pitches. Relied a little bit more. I wouldn't even say relied. Just used a lot more of his secondaries last night. His velocity wasn't really where it was. He commanded it. His effective velocity, his effective location was very good. Jack Stern last night. It's incredibly impressive that Jacob Mizrowski is approaching his ceiling less than 30 starts into his big league career. And this, I think, is a dumb person way for me. Jack knows pitching, and if you read him, Brewer Fanatic, he's tremendous. He's been on the show. But this is the best dumb person way to understand and to comprehend Jacob Mizrowski right now. We saw the stuff last year. We saw what he was capable of last year. And when the season ended, we all thought, okay, the next step for him is to become more consistent, to control his stuff better, to limit his walks, to go deeper into games. And development for a pitcher isn't always linear. So if we're thinking of the best case version of Jacob Mizrowski, maybe we're thinking, okay, next year he takes a little bit of a step, or maybe he has a sophomore slump, and then he comes back the next year and tweaks a little bit, he matures, he's like, no. He's basically the best version of himself right now, which is like the best pitcher in baseball, or right there with the best pitcher in baseball. Adam McAlvey, I just searched Mizrowski and I'm reading you the top tweets. Jacob Mizrowski was only throwing 101 and only worked six scoreless innings against the Cubs on Tuesday while the Brewers pitched into first place, extending his 0-0-0 ERA into May. He's only one of the best pitchers in baseball right now. And Adam McAlvey with that tweet kind of pointing out what I'm saying. It's like, oh yeah, ho-hum, he only pitched six last night. He was only throwing 101. We're almost underrating exactly how good this guy has been. Per Elias, here's where Jacob Mizrowski's current scoreless streak ranks in franchise history for a starting pitcher. These are the other names. Cal Eldred in 92, Mike Caldwell in 79, Jim Slayton in 74, Moose Haas, any Moose Haas truthers out there? In 83, Teddy Higuera in 87, and Freddie Peralta last year in 2025. That was late in the year, like early August into early September. I think he's now up to 25 innings. Insane stuff. And the length is what's impressing me. You look at his recent starts. Not to just read you stats and to read you anecdotes, but I think this is needed. Because his Brewers fans were just so, well, of course, Freddie Peralta was good. They developed him. He was here for a long time. Corbin Burns is good. They developed him. Chris Hook, he was here for a long time. Brandon Woodruff, you know, they bring in Sproat. They bring in Harrison, all these guys. It's like, no. There's a little more there. The length is what has impressed me most recently. Last night, six innings, 74 pitches. He just was a little gassed, Murphy said. So there was no injury. There was no cramp. He said, I could give you six, and he gave you six. That's what Murph said after the game. Seven innings against the Padres, 93 pitches. Six innings against the Yankees, 95 pitches. Pretty good lineup there. 5 1/3 against the Nationals, 85 pitches. Only 5 1/3. Six innings against the Pirates, 91 pitches. Five innings against the Pirates. So he's just pitching deeper into games. And a big part of that is he's pitching to more contact and he's having quicker innings. And I thought maybe that was some sort of pitching adjustment. He's making more of a conscientious effort not to obsess over strikeouts and to just pitch a little bit more contact. But I don't think that's it. I think his length and his efficiency has more to do with the way that hitters recently have been attacking him. This is Craig Counsell after the game last night, and this is what I'm talking about.
1: Yeah, I mean, I think in the first inning, you know, he probably wasn't quite locked in, and so we got some base runners on, and thought we took some good swings and just missed some balls, and then, you know, he got locked in, and so it was, you know, that kind of you're stuck in between of trying to get into a count or attack him early because he's got obviously strikeout stuff and he just pumped a lot of tons of strikes. And you got to be aggressive, you know, it's sitting there hitting with two strikes. That's you're going to be in trouble. So, he threw a lot of quality strikes.

0: So I'm going to interpret, I'm going to take what counsel said there. Counsel's boring as hell, but he makes good points. I think this is how hitters have been attacking or trying to attack Jacob Mizrowski. Here's what's happening. Hitters in the first time through the order, let's say first, second, third inning, they get up to the plate and they say, okay, well, this guy can be a little wild. I'm going to try to work a count. I'm going to try to make this guy pitch to me. I'm going to force him to throw strikes. I'm not going to chase high heat. I'm not going to chase the breaking ball down and away. I'm not going to expand the zone. I'm going to get up here and I'm going to try to work a count. And Miz, other than really the first hitter last night, he would have retired the second hitter. Well, he let the first two reach. Yeah, but the second guy reached because David Hamilton booted a ground ball. So really for the first batter, he was getting dialed in. And Murph after the game said, well, the mound was a little different than the bullpen. I think for a 6'7" guy, it took him a sec to get calibrated. All right, cut him some slack. The first hitter, Nico Horner, okay, who's got a great eye. Just naturally, that's a tougher matchup when you're trying to dial in the zone. He starts pumping strikes to hitters number 3, 4, 5, and so on and so forth. These guys get up there and they're trying to watch or trying to work counts. And they fall behind 0-2, 1-2, and they're like, okay, well, you're never going to be able to hit him when you're behind in the count. So he's striking these guys out. They're up there trying to be patient, but because he's pumping strikes, they're down 0-2, which is basically like, Miz is going to strike you out. You can foul a pitch off. You can watch a fastball, you know, up and in, but it's only a matter of time before you're getting struck out against stuff like that. So the first time through the order, guys are trying to work the count. Mizrowski's throwing strikes. He's getting ahead, and he's striking them out. The second and the third time through the order, the guys go up there and say, well, I can't fall behind 0-2. Okay, it's a death sentence to fall behind this guy, so I'm going to jump on him early. But you can't jump on him early because you're trying to jump on 1-0-1 at the chest, at the top of the zone. Or you're chasing a 96-mile-an-hour slider or whatever he throws down and away. So, yeah, I'm going to jump on him early because I can't let him get ahead. Okay, well, you're going to beat the ball into the ground, buddy. Like, you're not making good – you're not going to barrel that. So the first time through the order or so, guys are falling behind because he's throwing strikes. They're striking out. The second, the third time through the order, they get up there. Okay, well, I got to be ready. First pitch might be the best one I see. Turns out the first pitch is 102 at the nipple. Or the fastest slider to ever exist, down and away. It's like, okay, well, you can swing at that, but you're going to ground it. So now he's working through innings that are 6, 7, 8 pitches. He is an impossible pitcher to face right now. I don't really know what the adjustment to that is either. As long as Miz can come out and throw like that and locate well enough, which for him is just the strike zone. He doesn't even need to dot the corners. I don't know what you do with that. And that's why we're seeing him with 60 or 70 pitches pitch into the sixth or the seventh, because the first time through, guys are like, I'm going to battle. And then they get back up there and it's like, yeah, I don't have a prayer with that. So I'm going to hack away. Well, good luck, buddy. Joey Ortiz is going to have a busy inning because you're going to bang 3 straight ground balls right to him, right into the gravel in front of the plate. Mizrowski, I think, actually been underrated, which is crazy to think. But Brewers fans, we have a pretty high standard for starting pitching right now. And I don't know that we're fully appreciating the kind of stuff and the kind of outings that this guy is turning in right now. And I don't know that we're appreciating the fact that he had an exciting rookie year, comes back ready to lead the rotation year two, and is just a stud. Corbin Burnes couldn't pitch at AA his sophomore year. Jacob Mizrowski's like, I'll lead the rotation, whatever. Just let me bring my Pokemon cards on the road. Who are you putting behind me? Bunch of kids with less experience than me? All right, fine. I'll lead the rotation and look like one of the best pitchers in the world. Your Brewers phone calls next, 608-321-1670.
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0: It's disgusting to watch what Craig Counsell does on a nightly basis while the other guy in the other dugout kicks his ass every freaking time. Every time. Sickening. $8 million for that guy? He's a okay baseball man. Do you see any noticeable difference in the way the Cubs play for $8 million a year versus the way your White Sox play? Will Venable's probably making $1 million a year. Do you see a noticeable difference? I do not.
10: David Kaplan, ESPN Chicago. I have no analysis. I have nothing to add. Just no comment. Thought that was funny audio. Wanted to play it. Oh, shucks. Whoops. 608-321-1670. Your thoughts on the Brewers. Wisco Sports Show. Who's this?
11: Hey, Grant. This is Coach Fried here.
10: Hey, Coach Fried. Welcome back. Nice to hear your voice. Another Brewers win.
11: Thank you. There is nothing better than the Brewers walking into Wrigley and just letting their nuts hang right on the north side there. Nothing better. I mean, spent all of last night listening to 670 The Score, falling asleep listening to Tim Allen's post game, waking up listening to Catronio at work. It's just feeding me all the content.
10: It is funny. I'm such a child. Anytime the Packers win or anytime the Brewers win, it's like, I'm going to listen to this podcast now, and I'm going to listen to this show. Let's hear what they're saying on this radio station. I roll around in it like a pig in slop.
11: It was great. I mean, last night, Mad Max, we were down in the tunnels watching the game together, just laughing at PCA's comedic value he brings to Major League Baseball. There's just nothing better than this, Grant.
10: Life like this sure is sweet. They have, to use your phrase, kind of let their nuts hang out. I mean, these have not been well-played games going into the eighth where the Brewers have got one clutch hit to sneak out a win. Like, they've kind of gone down there and shoved it down the Cubs' throat.
11: No, I mean, Mizorowski gives you six very strong innings last night, and guess what? Here's Kyle Harrison for you. Good luck.
10: Yeah,
11: wind blowing in as well.
10: Have fun. Yeah. Have a good time. Okay. Yeah. Is it Edward? Yeah. Edward Cabrera, the big ace offseason acquisition. The Cubs gave up Owen Casey and others to get this guy. Oh, the Brewers gave up infield slop. Here's Kyle Harrison. Have fun.
11: Brooms out. Brooms out.
10: Brooms out, Coach Fried. You're right. Appreciate the call about PCA. I don't get it. I think PCA's defensive numbers are overrated because every outs above average or, you know, every defensive number, I say, it's like, is he really that good? Like, certainly I must be dumb. So we can debate and we can argue how good PCA is on defense and whether or not his numbers are overrated, but he is good. We can all agree that he's a very good defender. He has a gag like that against the Brewers every year. He had one up against the wall in deep, deep left center last year. He was stumbling around. He dropped it. Last night, drops a ball going over his shoulder. Like, what? He's a very entertaining baseball player. The strikeouts are explosive. He's almost fallen over. He's always jumping into the wall. He's an entertaining baseball player. I'm sure the Cubs would like him to be more entertaining in the way of getting hits and home runs and RBIs. Great entertainment value, though. I don't get it. Everyone says best defensive center fielder in baseball. Okay, like, fine, maybe he is. Why does he always have a gag against the Brewers like that? It's just, it's funny. Coach Reed, you're exactly right. 608-321-1670. Wisco Sports Show, who's this?
12: Hey, Grant, Clemhead Mike.
10: Clemhead Mike, good evening. Feels good to beat the Cubs.
12: Oh, my God. I've been enjoying this, last couple of weeks of Brewers baseball. I'm really excited. I've been watching the Brewers since 1970, but for some reason, this, I'm really pumped up right now, and I do get a kick out of you playing those wow. Chicago announcers the last 2 days. Those guys are very honest, at least.
10: Kaplan's
12: they
10: good.
12: They know that the Brewers are better than them, and they admit it, and they're not afraid to say it.
10: I like
12: it's
10: Kaplan.
12: Cool.
10: Coach was talking about, I listen to 670 The Score. I always put on 670 The Score after Bears games when they lose, and the postgame shows are always they're so boring. That's why I like Kaplan. I wanted to find some audio today because he's actually going to have some spice. Sam Olber, our friend who was on Monday, he's going to have some oomph. I was listening to 670 The Score, and it's like,
13: well, you know, it's going to be a long season, but I wish their swing approach would be a little bit better.
10: It's like, would you please erupt on air? That's why we listen to post-game shows.
12: Yeah.
10: That's why they're fans. That's what Cubs fans want to hear, not just me. Like, hey, Clemhead, if the Packers lose, don't you want to hear Bill get mad? Isn't that why you turn into a post-game show? Yeah, exactly.
12: Oh, my God, I do kind of love the morning after a Packers loss when Bill goes crazy and he starts ranting hard, and I always post on the live streams and love it, Bill, keep up the great rant, testify. You know, I just love that one. I love some anger from Sports Talk Radio, and we have such gentlemen in our state like you and Bill, and I'm glad you guys just don't rant. I mean, and you guys do rant, but you do it at a good time when it needs it. I mean, you don't just rant every day for clicks and listens.
10: Nothing worse than a fake rant. I talked about this. Yeah. I think Vagabond John called in about this. We're like the manufactured rant. It's like, well, no one wants that. But when your team's getting blasted by your rival and you've surrendered first place, like, I want a little, come on. Or when your team blows when the Packers blow a game to the Bears, give it to me. I want a fastball. That's why I'm tuning into a postgame show.
12: That's exactly right, Grant. But yeah, I can't wait till for tonight's game. And I might do a Grant Bilson. I might go out, sit in the garage, and listen to it on the radio. I got a really nice stereo out there. I might listen to it out there and drink some beers. I got a couple of point. I got some point red lager and some point outdoor ale, adventure ale. It's very good.
10: I'm not sure. Bill talks about those. Did you say you remember Moose Haas? That's a player that you remember.
12: Yeah, me Scott on the live stream has a way better memory than me. I remember Slayton and all those guys. Moose Haas, I remember Moose Haas and Vukovic and
10: Caldwell,
12: those guys.
10: Mike
12: Caldwell, the one that blew at the Game 7 of the World Series. Well, it wasn't him, but Bamberger was it? Keene left him in, gave up like 10 hits, and he left him in the game. He's a gamer, you know the announcers. He's a gamer. He'll pull it out.
10: Oh,
12: no,
10: yeah.
12: he got his ass kicked. So. Yeah, the Brewers should have won that World Series. I'm still bitter. It's been, what, 44 years?
10: You should be bitter. I'm bitter about it. I wasn't alive for another 20 years after the fact.
12: Hey, Grant, over on the live stream, Thomas says you can't spell rant. Well, you can't spell Grant without a rant. So
10: this is true.
12: Real.
10: Nice to hear from you, Clement. I'm going to get to one more caller here.
12: Thanks, Grant.
10: Jim Caldwell? Or what Caldwell was it? I just had the list in front of me. We're talking about Brewers who have starting pitchers for the Brewers who had scoreless streaks as long or longer than Mizorowski. We have Cal Eldred, Jim Slayton, Moose Haas, Freddie Peralta, Teddy Higuera, and Mike Caldwell, 1979. No relation to Bobby Caldwell, I don't think. Guess you wonder where I've been. You know that song?
0: I'd be bitter about 1982 too. And I wasn't there. You had a lead. And of course your closer's hurt. One of the four guys you ever retired in your stadium wasn't able to play. 608-321-1670. One more here, and then we'll go to break. Kurt Hogue coming up next. Wisco Sports Show. Who's this?
14: It's the dark know-it-all from Anona.
0: Hey, Pete. How you been?
14: Okay. You know, you and I'm afraid of crime in big cities. Bill Michaels really ran a lot of smack today, and you were talking about how smart your management was and how dumb the Mets were. They had all this money, and you know how to play. The Brewers know how to play baseball, hit and run and defense. We, you know, at during the All-Star break, when Mizorowski's arm is dead and you're not scoring any runs, you know, and you're losing 3-2, I'm going to call back and just remind you of all the smack that you ran today, you know, and when you were talking about, oh, we don't need a lot of money like the Mets do. We're smarter. So I want to hear you, you know, you're going to start whining again about, oh, there's no salary cap, we don't have any money, and I'm a know-it-all and with a long memory, and I'm gonna call in and remind you before you start talking about nudist colonies in the boundary waters.
0: Pete, that's such a thank you for that call. I guess we didn't talk about the Mets today. And David Stern, what, you're defending the Mets? Come on. They stink. They don't know how to play baseball. The Brewers are so much smarter than the Mets. And by the way, I don't complain about the salary cap
13: until the Brewers lose to the Dodgers in the NLCS.
0: And then I keep that, Pete, you know this. I keep that card in my pocket until the last possible second, because that way when I play it, it always has effect. I only fire that bullet when I know I have no other option. What are you defending the Mets for? And sure, Jacob Mizorowski's arm falls off. Okay, well, then they got Kyle Harrison and Brandon Sproat who look legit. And Logan Henderson looks great. So, like, all right, Pete. Thank you for the call, though. No one walks in with a wet blanket quite like you. And I appreciate it. I do. I get a kick out of it. Your sense of timing, Pete, is excellent. Brewers have won a million games here in a row. And they've now taken first place in the division. Pete says, okay, well, check back with me in July. Okay, maybe. But don't use the Mets as an example, dude. They're terrible. Kurt Hogg's going to join us next, Journal Sentinel.
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0: Welcome back, Jesse Temple. In 1 hour, it's Wednesday, so he'll make his weekly Badgers appearance. We'll reset at 5 o'clock. There's some NFL headlines worth hitting, and a couple of Brewers things I want to pick at. Bobby in Menominee says, I went to the 2011 NLCS Game 1 when I was 11 years old. And while it was the greatest game I've attended, I will forever be haunted by the Cardinals fans chanting Deja Vu 82 as everyone was walking out. Well, that's a bummer. Okay. Kurt Hogue, Journal Sentinel, I recorded about 10 minutes with him earlier today. Just talk about Mizorowski. Here's our conversation. Enjoy. Kurt Hogue, Journal Sentinel, should be required reading every day for Brewers fans and Brewer territory with Corey Knable as well. Mizorowski, I want to talk about Miz because he's been absolutely untouchable in his last handful of starts. This month has been just ridiculous, Kurt. And I think there's a chance that Brewers fans are still underrating how good he's been.
33: Do you think so? Grant, when you texted me asking if we were going to talk about Miz, if that should be the topic, that's a little behind the scenes and the curtain
0: inside action,
33: inside baseball. I'm glad you did it. I am glad you did it. Because, Grant, if you think about it, when Giannis hit the game winner at the Garden, what year was that? 18? 17?
0: Sounds right.
33: 19? Probably before 19. 17, 18. The kind of the moment that he announced who he is, you talked about it. Well, you didn't have a show because you were like 12. But if you had a show, you would have discussed it on these fine airwaves. When Aaron Rodgers went into Atlanta in the playoffs and torched the Falcons, you would have talked about it on your show. Maybe you had a show at La Crosse. Were you a Logan guy? No, you weren't Logan.
0: I'm not from La Crosse. I went to school there. I'm from Menominee.
33: You think? That's okay. I think I did know that. I think I've seen a picture of
0: him. Yeah, probably had his player at the time I was recording things.
33: Yeah. I have seen a photo of you in a Menominee cross country jersey?
0: Why do I remember cross country at Menominee.
33: Okay, yeah. I'm glad I didn't fabricate that in my mind.
0: It'd be a weird thing to, that'd be a weird okay. memory to make up.
33: Okay, maybe it was AI, but where were we?
0: 2011, I would have done a show on that. You would have done a show on it.
33: Yes, the Menominee High School Morning News with Grant Bills featured that game. And Grant, Miz is on four straight games of utter dominance. Five games where he's looked like just different than everyone else. And I get to the point too where I'm on, my own shows and my own stories, and you're like, oh yeah, we really want to do Miz again? And the answer is yes.
0: Yes,
33: because he is one of the five best pitchers in baseball. And that was not a certainty going into the year. And it just, he's answering all your questions.
0: Well, that's the thing. And this is what I texted you earlier today. We might as well let's have the pre-interview meeting. We'll just put it all in here next time. We'll just make the interview 2 minutes longer. But I texted you. It's like, he's going to have a sophomore slump this year. I thought of Corbin Burns. Yeah. We all just assumed, he's our ace next year. And then he couldn't hang at AAA, let alone at the majors. So it's not crazy to think in another world, Miz comes up and he struggles with command and guys got a little bit of a beat on him. The opposite has happened.
33: I mean, if he had just looked like he did last season, even maybe 5 to 10% better.
0: Yeah.
33: That's a fine, you can live with that. But that's realistic for what a lot of players do. How did Joey Ortiz's second season go?
0: Not great, but that was he had to change his batting stance because of his neck. So that's different. Mm.
33: Well, that was his first year. That was his first year.
0: Well, yeah, but it rolled over into the.
33: That's true. That was actually kind of when he started or stopped. He was good. He was hitting well at that point.
0: We were tweeting about an all-star thing. But yeah, we all looked at the rotation, and Murph has mentioned it. I know Murph does the aw shucks thing, and it annoys people. Have whatever opinion you want on that. But he is right about the starting rotation. They're so young. Now without Woodruff being there, they're all kids. And Miz is the leader of the children, and he's like the Pokemon kid. That guy has to lead the staff on top of being a reverse candidate as a sophomore, and he's been everything they could have asked for times five. And I think Brewers fans, we just as well, this was always going to happen. Brewers pitchers are always good, which is mostly true.
33: Well, that is mostly true.
0: That's why I think we're taking this for granted, or we're underrated.
33: Yeah, I do definitely think that. There was a lot of reason when we saw what Miz did in the playoffs, plenty of reason to believe he would do something along these lines in the relative near future. But Grant, this guy was, lest we forget, last year at the start of the season, when these prospect rankings came out, he was number 100 on MLB Pipeline. The Athletic had him somewhere around there as well. There was Miz fatigue. There was a lot of people that thought this guy was never going to start. And the simple fact that not only has he given you optimism that he can start, but do it as one of the three best pitchers in baseball is, and he's done that in less than a full, a full year's worth of time in the big leagues it's pretty remarkable. I mean, the way he controls the baseball, he commands it is, it's up there, at least in terms of he might not be Coleman Crow, Brandon Woodruff command, but the way he can fill the zone, which is all he needs to do, he's being effective. You know, his effective command is up there with, you know, just about anyone on the team. He's walking 8% of batters. He's walking under 3/9. And I mean, we were like, can this guy like get it down to 4? Like he can, that's a good starter. If you can get it down to 4, okay, keep under 5.
0: Last year you wanted it under 3 per one per inning.
33: Yeah. Yes. Yes. And I know one of your gambits when Freddy Peralta was here. He was traded. I don't know if you heard that. They dealt him. One of your gambits, if I remember correctly, was like, I don't think people appreciate Freddie enough, because his reputation to many degrees was earned. A lot of pitches, similar to Giovanni Gallardo's. But you can let the reputation sort of sully what actually happens. And Miz, like, is not, like, there's no blow-ups. He's actually locating the ball well, and it's pretty incredible to watch.
0: Kurt Hoge is here, the Journal Sentinel. You can't say command, because that's a cop-out answer. Or if you're going to say command, you need to go behind the scenes to explain the command. Mm-hmm. What is the thing that Miz has improved most this year to have taken this step?
33: That's a good question. What has he improved the most? I'm going to say his ability to make the adjustment with his body. And like his thing that he always says is, you know, he's always yelling at himself to figure it the F out. That's what he says. But then he says, I figure it out. And then he's like, oh, there's another word in there. He's such a goofball sometimes. But that's how it is. Anyway, I think of the first inning last night where he throws 3 balls to Nico Hoerner. And then he walks Nico Hoerner right away. And then he's out of the zone a lot to who's their second hitter? Bush, maybe?
0: Yeah.
33: Whomsoever. And he works it full, but it like didn't look good. He was spraying a little bit, and then ground ball that David Hamilton botches. It's like this, like he's in trouble there. First and second, nobody outs. And we haven't seen him like be remotely close to good yet. And then in the third at bat, wasn't great, but got what he needed to. I think McBregor might have flied out. And then fourth batter, fifth batter, he makes the adjustment, and he doesn't lose the adjustment the entire rest of the game. He pounds the zone. The Cubs are like in take mode, and it's like, okay, that's fine. Fastball in the zone. I don't need my secondary stuff because I'm locating the fastball today. It's that he can. Like click it in quickly, as opposed to like, you know, I think the concern people had last year was it like clicks off fast and then there's no user manual.
0: Okay. I guess that makes sense. I mean, it's just a lot of limb. And I think Jack Stern has written about this and other, it's a lot of limb and body. And I know so much of pitching is replication, right? You want to move your body the same exact way every time, mm-hmm. which is hard to do when you have limbs, you know, that long.
33: Yeah. I'm a limb haver as a fellow limb haver.
0: Mm-hmm.
33: Yeah. Controlling the puppies is tough.
0: There's a million things I could ask you, and we could do Brewers Cubs and it's fun, but I just, one more thing. I know we said we were only going to talk Miz, but I want to ask you about Brandon Sproat, because I've been kind of tracking this guy on the show. Like, all right, let's see what he does tonight. And let's see what Murph says about him, because I'm trying to figure out the standard that they have set internally for Sproat. Murph a couple weeks ago said, well, we're not just going to let guys learn out there. We have expectations. But mm-hmm. then he'll have a start where he, you know, goes 4 innings and kind of really has to battle. And Murph will be like, that was good. We liked that. So, like, they clearly have an internal standard that might not match what fans are looking for. How can you best explain how the Brewers are bringing him along and exactly what they're looking for?
33: I mean, I get what he's saying, which, by the way, I think it's I enjoy that you always know what Murph is saying. Like, it's like you're there, Grant. It's like you're in the room.
0: Well, the post game. I'm always absorbing the post game.
33: That's true. You're always enjoying the post game. That's a good thing to do. I get what Murph is saying, but on the other hand, like, they are going to let him learn and work through things and figure some things out at the major league level, because they just love the stuff so much. And he is still a guy who, even though he's the oldest of that group, I guess. Chad Patrick is probably a little more senior, but, you know, of Harrison, Miz, Henderson, Sproat, Harrison, whatever, you know the guys.
0: Bro,
33: Joel Drone's older too, but yeah, he's like 25. He's got experience, but he is still maybe the guy who has the most development in terms of understanding how to pitch, understanding how his stuff works, understanding maybe like the mental approach on the mound of like executing this pitch, executing that pitch, commanding this pitch, commanding that pitch. It's close. It is close. Not in the sense of like Miz is close to being the, like, you know, oh, he's going to be a top two pitcher once he just locks it in. It's close to just being a really, really good starter. And so I think you can absolutely live with what he's been giving you. I am curious about like the, what happens later in the games. Cause it just it, like his stuff falls off the table a little bit, but that's another developmental thing. And like, he's helping them win. He is helping them win now. And what's he going to do at AAA, man? Like, what's that going to do for him?
0: That's the thing. And this bullpen might be uniquely qualified. They have Patrick and Drouin, who's been nuts. DL Hall, I don't know that I want him going two innings a ton, but he can give you an inning and a third. Like, this bullpen is just unique in that they can have a guy whose standard is four or four and a third. That guy can go every 5 days, and if he's pitching well, you can live with that length.
33: It has shifted from, I mean, look, 3-4 weeks ago, we were worried about the bullpen because the way the bullpen was structured was supposed to be like a bunch of single inning guys that throw gas and Aaron Ashby. And now it's like Aaron Ashby plus two other, maybe three other guys that can give you an inning, two innings, three innings, four innings. You don't know. It could be anything on any night. And then McGill has looked better and Abner has kind of righted the ship as well. So the outlook has changed significantly because Shane Patrick and Chad, or Shane Drone and Shane and Chad Patrick in the bullpen, which I guess we can't see coming, but we certainly weren't ruling out the possibility that the Brewers figure something out with this surplus of pitching.
0: Well, it turns out Matt Arnold probably would be like, yeah, guys, it turns out if you just get as many good pitchers as possible, you put it in a jar and you shake it up like it's going to work. And that has worked more often than not for the Brewers. Kurt, you are just such a delight. We appreciate your coverage, your whimsy in the clubhouse, getting the best stuff out of these players and these coaches as well. Thank you for the time.
33: Of course, Grant. Pat Connaughton, I've been thinking about this. He might be a top 20 most impactful player in Wisconsin sports history. I'll leave you with that thought. They don't win a championship without him.
0: Oh, I don't disagree at all. Appreciate it, Kurt.
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14: You know, Ernie, I take my job very serious. I don't like to get on TV and say people choked. But that was a damn choke job.
15: Oh, what you're going to say?
14: I'm going to say it now. I'm very selective when I said it. What the cap? I don't understand.
15: What makes you choke and what makes you lose the game?
14: Okay, so they had a 20-point lead. 22, okay. And they just stopped. They just started going, milking the clock. Like, you know, like a prevent offense.
16: Not only that, Chuck, I don't think the coach from Cavaliers had great use of timeouts because, you know, me and Chuck was in this
14: scream timeout, yes.
16: All timeouts, so, you know, they allowed
14: he let the league go from 20 to, like, yeah. 6, Ernie, never called the timeout. But my problem was, if you go back and look, when you showed those highlights in the beginning, the ball was moving. Everybody was getting wide open shot. You go back and look at the first 6 or 8 minutes of that fourth quarter, they were just going one-on-one. They were the shot clock was on their back every single time. And Kenny should have called timeout sooner.
15: Not this one.
14: Not Kenny. No. Listen, like I said.
15: We knew you didn't mean it.
14: I give Brunson a lot of credit. He was fantastic. The other guy shipped in. But that was a damn gag job right there.
0: A little bit of inside the NBA last night. I think that shows that it's best when they get to criticize a team for doing something dumb, for losing. And in their criticism and in their mocking, they'll actually have some pretty good analysis, right? Things stagnated for the Cavs last night. Just 2-3 minutes on game one of the Eastern Conference Finals last night. I had it on after Brewers Cubs, and I got disappointed because partway through the fourth quarter, I'm like, man, this is a bludgeoning. This isn't even close. This is a bummer for a Conference Finals game, especially because of how exciting Thunder and Spurs were earlier this week. And at one point, what was the largest lead? The Cavs were up 22, and all of a sudden I look up and it's in overtime. What did I miss? Oy. A brutal loss for the Cavs. Let me ask you this. Let me put it this way. For those of you who are just kind of like me, I'm watching the Brewers. That's my main squeeze when I go home. And then if I got nothing else going on, okay, those are one of the playoff games. We're into the conference finals, the four best teams, super manageable. Throw a game on, show me something. I'm interested. I'm generally invested. Same with the hockey. I'm probably a little bit more invested in basketball, especially at this stage of the postseason. If the Cavs would have beat the Knicks by 18 last night, we all would have said, well, let me put it this way. Flip that around. I misspoke. If the Cavs beat the Knicks, or no, if the Knicks beat the Cavs, which happened last night, but let's say they didn't mount a comeback, the Knicks beat the Cavs by 18. Well, we'd look at that and say, well, duh, the Cavs played game 7 on, what was it, Sunday or Monday? Like, they just played Sunday. Cavs aren't supposed to win that game. So, of course, the Knicks won. 1-0, not a big deal at all. The problem is the Knicks were clearly rusty because they had been off for a week because they swept the Sixers, I believe. The Cavs go to game 7 with the Pistons. You have a 20-point lead in the fourth quarter. You have it. You have them. And then you gag it. Normally, I would say, well, the road team's supposed to lose game 1. But in an instance like that almost feels like 2 losses for the Cavs. And it opens up all of the James Harden things. You know what I mean? Like, it almost feels like the Eastern Conference Finals is over after game, which, of course, isn't true. But that's, again, what it feels like. And I think sometimes that really matters in a 7-game series, the feeling from game to game. If the Cavs beat the Knicks, or excuse me, if the Knicks beat the Cavs by 15, I keep misspeaking, nobody looks twice at it. Of course they did. The Cavs just played game 7, but for the Cavs to be up and to gag it away like that against a team that was just clearly rusty and now they're locked in, brutal. Brutal. Absolutely brutal. Kind of funny. Very brutal. Conference finals should be fun. We'll get back to the Brewers after this. Jesse Temple, 5:30. First, the headlines, the update from Zach.
5: 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WOZN Madison. 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
17: Well, the Brewers will go for a sweep of the Cubs tonight down at Wrigley Field. Milwaukee has owned the first two games of the series, outscoring Chicago 14-6 and getting standout efforts from the pitching staff, including six more scoreless innings for Jacob Mizrowski last night. The win pushed Milwaukee back into first place in the NL Central, dropped Chicago into a tie for second with St. Louis, and had Cubs manager Craig Counsell have it answer questions if he's worried about his club.
18: Well, we got 115 to go, and so, you know, they beat us the first two games. They beat us for sure, flat out. We got to come out tomorrow and try to salvage a game.
17: Tonight, the crew will send Kyle Harrison to the mound. He's 4-1 with a 2.09 ERA. The lefty's given up just 3 earned runs over his last 4 starts combined. Cubs will counter with Edward Cabrera. He's 3-1 with a 4.06 ERA. Struggled a bit, keep the ball in the park of late, having given up 8 home runs in his last 5 outings. First pitch is slated for 6:40 after night. Cruel get tomorrow off before opening up a weekend series at home against the Dodgers.
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17: Well, the Packers are closing in on the end of phase 2 of their offseason program. Phase 3 gets going next week with the team on the field for OTAs. Outside of one mandatory minicamp next month, the entire offseason program is voluntary, though many players have incentives in their contracts based on the percentage of time they take part in the program. With this Wisconsin Sports Zone Network update, I'm Zach Heilprin.
20: As the Cubs are down to their last chance and they trail by 3. Ground ball to short. Ortiz. Crow hop, a throw in time, and the Brewers take down the Cubs 5-2. They've secured the series victory and can go for the gravy tomorrow night.
21: He's shown us over and over. He's that kid. You know, he's showing that to us over and over in that role. I did it last year in the postseason. He's doing it again this year. That was big.
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0: Hour number 2, on a reset with the Brewers, I have a fresh topic to sprinkle in. We're going to stick with baseball, at least for a bit. I have something new to add to the conversation. Quote from Ian Happ last night that I think, you know, is instructive. I think it tells us something about the way the Brewers and the Cubs approach these games and this rivalry, and maybe why this rivalry has been lopsided. Recent memory. Jesse Temple will be here at the bottom of the hour to talk Badgers, make his weekly stop, Badger Connect, and the camp, sponsored by Brennan's Fresh Market. So we'll get to that at the bottom of the hour. The show tonight presented by La Crosse Beer House, corner of 3rd and Pearl, downtown La Crosse. Great place this time of year. More daylight, days feel longer, you feel more energetic, like you want to go out and meet a friend or hang out with a coworker after a work day, because the sun is out, and because I slept better and got up earlier this morning because it wasn't pitch black and 15 degrees. Right, so stop down, corner of 3rd and Pearl, right in the heart of downtown La Crosse, right in the middle of it all. Get a nice mug of authentic German beer. I like the Hefeweizen. They have a Dunkelweizen and a Dunkelbra and all. You know, I don't pretend to understand these things. I barely understand an amber and a pilsner, and that stuff goes over my head. But they'll tell you all about it. They'll set you up with a nice mug of delicious German beer, and of course, you can get some food as well. Fish fry on Friday is excellent, but go down for some eats after work or for happy hour, you know, get the pig on a stick, the pig bacon is delicious. Get a pretzel, get the pig wings, not the pig bacon. That would be redundant. corner of 3rd and Pearl, downtown La Crosse. And if you're not a member of our La Crosse audience on WKTY, just consider, I'm going to La Crosse for this or for that or the other thing down the road. Just make a mental note when you're in town, stop in and support them as a thank you for their support of the show. Like I said, I have a new Brewers Cubs thing that I want to introduce. But first, I want to take a phone call here. 608-321-1670, Wisco Sports Show. Who's this?
1: Things ain't always what they seem, so wake up, Francis. Mad Max and the Tunnels Under Racine, currently on my way to Wrigley.
0: Ooh, you're headed down to the National Landmark, as they call it, Mad Max. Excellent.
1: Yeah, the

0: going, and you wonder why you. By the way, him and Suzuki are the worst two hitters in baseball with runners on base. One's back like 112, one's 149 going into the last day. And that great manager we got, like people, you know, clown, so he doesn't make changes. You got a young, hungry Brewers team, and we got a Cub team at Papp. Oh, my God. I heard that going, okay. I was hoping you were going to tell me something different. He actually got booed last night. Half got booed.
1: Well, Council keeps running him out there in the four hole. I was talking to my buddy about this earlier today in a group chat.
0: I know you love it.
1: I have no, Dave. I'm fair and square on this show. I mean, they're the rivals. I mean, screw it. I want the Brewers to win. But yeah. I think Ian Happ is a lot like Rashawn Gary. Where you look back at the end of the year and his numbers look pretty good. His numbers look good. Like, it's hard to argue. Like, Ian Happ's probably going to
0: Ian Happ has been above 240.
1: Sure.
0: He's Jason, the guy that Cubs signed for 7 years.
1: Jason Hayward. But here's the Hayward. Thing. He's going to probably hit 28 homers, Dave. Like, you're going to look back at the end of the year, Happ.
0: And
1: you're
0: going to hit 28 homers?
1: Happ! Or whatever, 25.
0: Are you ever...
1: 25 to 30 homers. You're going to look back at the end of the year and go, yeah, but like in a lot of big spots, did I want him up there? Like, he's going to accumulate numbers over the course of the year.
0: Based on what? Right now, if you based on it over a 162 game series, he's not even going to reach 60 or 70 like Alex Bregman. They're all calling him the next Jason Hayward, $35 million.
1: Well, he might.
0: He's on pace for 55 RBIs and like 13 home runs. I said, people. Maybe if you didn't have two guys behind him that strike out all the time. Oh, my God.
1: Okay, so
0: Happ doesn't even belong in a major league.
1: So 28 might be a little high. The last couple of years, he has 23, 25, 21. But he's already hit 10 this year, Dave. He's at 10 home runs already. My point, I'm being critical. Just let me finish. He's going to hit a number of home runs and RBIs. Where you look back at the end of the year and think, oh, that's not so bad. It's a pretty good year. But there's so he leaves you wanting so much. It was the same with Rashawn Gary. Like, well, the pressures and the numbers are okay. The numbers aren't that bad. But when you watch every night, it's like that's not the guy on that
0: contract. Yeah, how about when guys are on third base? How about when you get guys on third base? It's under 100. Here's a stat I learned this morning on Twitter.
1: Yeah.
0: 391 runners on base. The most in baseball the Cubs have left on strictly because of our 3, 4, 5 hitters.
1: Yeah, and all three of those guys, what, Suzuki, Happ, and Bregman, they're making
0: I know Brewer fans love it, but Happ said that, it's like, man, I wanted to just say, hey. And by the way, one comment on PCA, I gave my comment about PCA.
1: Mm-hmm.
0: I told people, don't ever change. PCA is apologizing. Remember, you already talked about that already. Yeah, we united yesterday, but that's what I called. I mean, those guys... I hope a pigeon poops on your head and you get a flat tire. And that'll teach you we're spending $100 and $200 on a ticket.
1: So appreciate it, Dave. I let Dave go a little bit there because he's a Cubs fan. So 28 might be a little rich, but Dave, he has 10 home runs already. He's got 68 strikeouts, man. Good God. My point about Ian Happ is he's the type of player you look back in September and think, oh, those numbers aren't nearly as bad as you think, right? But he's going to feast on bad pitching. He's going to have one weekend where he hits a couple that don't matter. Like, he's just not that guy. With runners in scoring position this year, he's hitting 148 with 27 strikeouts in 54 at-bats. Yikes. And Kreger's has him hitting fourth. I don't know if the lineup is out tonight. Let me check. These are the days where I really wish intern Austin still was in this building so we could bang him over the head with this. Ian Happ, he's not hitting cleanup tonight. He's hitting third instead. Let's take one more call, and then I'll give you that comment from Ian Happ. 608-321-1670. Wisco Sports Show. Who's this?
2: Grant Bills.
1: Vagabond.
2: Wednesday. How are we living?
1: I'm living well. Hey, how are you?
2: I'm doing well. Captain Hogue just made a comment there about, one of the role players in the Milwaukee Bucks championship team.
1: Yeah.
2: And I just couldn't let that go. So I'm going to run through. I'm going to work fast. And I want you to think about, what's the name of the player that he said?
1: Pat Connaughton. Yes.
2: I got 20 names in front of me. I want you to tell me which name Pat Connaughton, once I get done with that, we're going to go least important to most impactful as a player. All right. Mark Johnson, obviously beat the Soviets. Joe Thomas, Sidney Moncrief, Christian Yelich, Frank Kaminsky, Ray Nitschke, Charles Woodson, J.J. Watt, Dwayne Wade. Shut up, Marquette fans.
1: Dwayne Wade's out of there. I kick him out.
2: All right. Keep going. All right. Don Hutson, Ron Dan-

0: Robin Yount, Hank Aaron, Reggie White, Aaron Rodgers, Bart Starr, Brett Favre, Kareem Abdul-Jabbar, and Giannis Antetokounmpo. You're going to throw out Dwayne Wade. I would throw in Donald Driver.
1: Sure.
0: Do you think there are any other names where you're going to take a role player on a one-time championship team that ended up not doing anything? We're spoiled in Wisconsin, man. We've had some dynasties. Captain Hogue, you're better than that. All 20 of those guys, even the Marquette legend himself, Dwayne Wade, I would put above a role player on a one-off championship year, that got a championship because what's-his-name's foot's too small. Yeah, that's all I got. Wow. I know I got to work fast. I'll hang up and listen.
1: I appreciate it, Backbone. I think his point wasn't that, obviously, Pat Connaughton's not a bigger figure or more iconic than any of those guys. I think Kurt's point was, if we're looking at teams that have won titles, which matters to me, like, they don't win that title without Pat Connaughton. Everyone talks about Chris Middleton, P.J. Tucker, but there's a couple of those three-pointers that he hit, man, where it's like, that's the difference. Like, Fred VanVleet in 2019, that's the difference. So I understand where Kurt's coming from. If you miss Kurt's appearance, we talk Brewers, and then at the end he threw some sports, napalm into the air. And it's like, Pat Connaughton, top 20 Wisconsin sports figure of all time, wouldn't have won that title without him. Correct. I don't know that means he's a top 20 figure of all time. I just think more so that means that Pat Connaughton, very underrated, and we don't often think of him. Ty Windisch does. He's in the Bucks space. He's your Pat Connaughton champion. Get Dwayne Wade out of there. Get that out of my... I don't care about Dwayne Wade. Here's the comment from Ian Happ last night after the game, basically talking about the season up until this point, and asked about their recent slump. This is Ian Happ.
2: Yeah. No, I think every year has periods like that. I do think that, if we had the same record we had today, but we just won every single series, it would feel a little bit different, a little bit more consistent. And, there's pros and cons to, winning 10 straight twice and, having the record we have. But I think when you reflect on the whole thing, we're, whatever it is, 12 games over 500 or something like that, and sitting in a good spot. If you would have told us this was going to be a record at this point in the season, I think everybody would have signed up for it. So move on from here and attack tomorrow.
1: So he's basically saying, we won a lot, but now we're losing. If we just won all the series, I would take this. This is fine. This is just not what people want to hear after a loss and a series loss to your rival that's now overtaken first place. And he's kind of stated this quote, doubled down on this quote in a different couple of places. I'm trying to find the original one that he gave to Bruce Levine. Did Levine tweet it, Dave? I wish I would have asked Dave exactly. Dave's blind. He's better at finding this stuff than me. What the hell? I'm just going to comb his Twitter one time. But the point of this all is Ian Happ, like Craig Kalta, basically said, it's too early in the season to worry about the standings. It's too early to worry about this. His point was basically none of these games, these Brewer games, don't mean any more than any of our other games. This series doesn't mean any more than our other series on our schedule. And I think that's why Ian Happ and Craig Counsell are just so friggin' perfect for each other. Because, correct, all 162 games count the same. And every season or every series of three or four games is worth the same as every other series of three or four games. Now, mathematically, you could look at the division matchup and say, well, technically, this one mathematically does mean more because your win is also their loss. But again, from a technical standpoint, no game is bigger than any other on 162. But I think Cubs fans want to hear, like, we don't like these guys. These games mean more. And this is Craig Counsell asked if he has any concern.
3: Well, we got 115 to go. And, yeah. They beat us the first two games. They beat us for sure. Flat out. We got to come out tomorrow and try to salvage a game.
1: I think what Cubs fans want to hear is, we are not happy with how this series has gone. These guys are our rivals. To beat the division, we need to beat them. These games mean more. I think that's what fans need to hear. And I think it's a little instructive on how the Brewers approach the thing versus how the Cubs do. Pat Murphy's whole win tonight mantra versus, it's a long season. Okay, all right. So you said last year, too. And the Brewers zipped right by you. Take a three-minute break. If you have anything to add on to the Brewers, excellent. I'll take your call. Or I would imagine somebody's got something to say about Vagabond John's top 20 list. Get Dwayne Wade out of there. Your call's on all of that next.
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16: Pockets of congestion on the eastbound Bell Line between the bridge and Park Street, and slow at Gam, and westbound slow at Todd Drive and Seminole Highway. Brake lights on 151 south at the interstate, eastbound McKee Road at Fitchrona Road, and in the construction zone on John Olin. With other slow spots on 151 south approaching the interstate, 113 south at Sherman Ave, and Verona Road approaching the Beltline. No crashes or delays, just the usual traffic light and construction congestion downtown on East Wash Capitol Square and campus. With your zone traffic, I'm Stacy Kay.
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19: Last thing before we get out of here, I know I praise the Brewers a lot. I'm really sick of Pat Murphy's shtick of we're the underdogs. Nobody knows our names. Folks, if you didn't know that, there's people. First of all, okay, you're the favorites. You win it every year. I might do on a solo show like a Cubs Brewers draft to illustrate this. Like if we were drafting pitchers, how many Cubs pitchers even make it? Palencia and Imanaga, is that it? Yeah, Milner maybe?
20: So, yeah.
19: Like stop acting like this is, and I get it. Financially it is. Financially, but come on. Enough of this, okay? Clearly the organization from the top down, there's no underdog stuff here.
1: Sam Olbert, Locked On Cubs. He's on a Monday. I just always picking for audio during Brewers Cubs series. What are the rivals saying? Keeping an eye on the enemy. We talked about Pat Murphy's underdog routine yesterday, and I think it's such a paradox because I think the approach and the young, hungry underdog mentality is so important to their success. I think it's a big part of the way they play and the way they run things. But I think in order to get to the next level, beyond that, like, you need to shed a little bit of that. But in shedding it, does it take away who you are? Does it take away what makes them good? I don't know. That's why I think it's best described as a paradox. Jared and DeForest on Ian Happ's comments said, pros and cons to winning 10 straight twice. Sounds like major cope to me. What's a con to winning that many in a row? Twice, no less. Not enough adversity? Good text. Not moments to rally as a team? Fans can't handle times and ebbs and flows of a season if you win too much early on? What he really said was, yeah, we aren't as good as we thought we were. Maybe. Possibly. Look at this Cubs lineup. There's just a lot of redundancies. Bush, Bregman, Happ, Suzuki, Ballesteros, Swanson, Pete Crow Armstrong. These are all guys who just like strike out a ton and they rely on a lot of power, you know? And I know they faced Mizorowski last night, so these numbers are skewed, but Bush, Bregman, and Happ and Suzuki all struck out twice last night, twice apiece. Swanson, PCA struck out, and PCA like fell over in the process, which I know it's just still a strikeout, but when it looks that bad, I just think it accentuates the point. You know what I mean? Like, Nico Horner is supposed to be the guy who can put the ball in play and make some plays. He did have two hits last night, for what it's worth. But other than that, it's just a whole lot of nothing. So I'm excited to watch Kyle Harrison tonight. I think this matchup is interesting. Again, I'm always looking for storylines or matchups or part of a Brewers-Cubs series, because that's the rivalry right now. So if the Cardinals were really good, we'd be doing this with the Cardinals. Or if the Reds were, you know, what we thought maybe they were for about 5 days there, then maybe we'd be doing it with the Reds. But I'm always looking for something in this matchup and in this series. It's like, okay, that's illustrative of the differences between these two teams, or that's illustrative of the similarities between these teams. I'm just always looking for things that we can circle and talk about on the talk show, really, is all this is. And one of the things tonight will be the starting pitching matchup. So the Cubs acquired Edward Cabrera this offseason for Owen Casey and other things. Owen Casey was their ginger Canadian outfielder who was like the one guy who could hit Mizorowski last year. That's what I remember. Let me see here. Miami acquired Owen Casey, Major League Baseball's 47th prospect overall. So top 50 prospect in baseball. Infielder Christian Hernandez and infielder outfielder Edgardo De Leon in exchange for Cabrera on Wednesday. Casey, who is the Cubs' top prospect, so the number one prospect, became number three for the Marlins. And Hernandez, who is number 11 for the Cubs, slotted in at 12. So what the Cubs did this offseason was trade their number one prospect and their number three prospect for Edward Cabrera, their starting pitcher, who so far this year has not really been all that good. And I'll give you the stats here just to kind of highlight it, I guess. And the ERA, like, I don't know, ERA only tells me so much. He's got a 4.06 ERA in the year, which is not good. But just to give you an idea of some of his starts, the lines that he's turning in, 4.2, three earned runs, 5 innings, 5 earned runs, 6 innings, 3 earned runs, 5.2, 3 earned runs, right? Those types of starts. Like, yeah, not like basically Freddy Peralta level starts. That's what he's giving you. He's giving you Freddy Peralta level starts. It's not the type of player you expect to get when you give up the first and third best prospect in your system. Imagine the Brewers giving up Jesus Madey and I don't know who's three. I know Pena's two. Assuming he can drink water and not pass out in the dugout. But imagine giving that up for Cabrera. This guy's supposed to be a stud. And he's been the down version of Freddy Peralta. The Brewers trade Caleb Durbin, who this year, by the way, is hitting like 165. I know he was in the rookie of the year conversation last year, but whatever. They trade Caleb Durbin, Andrew Monasterio, and Anthony Siegler. They trade what I keep referring to as infield slap. That's what they traded. They traded a bunch of major league level infield slop. There's no ceiling there, unless you believe that it's there with Durbin, but I don't. He's tiny. There's not much power. There's not much pop. Not really even that much speed. The Brewers trade infield slop for Kyle Harrison and Shane Drouin. Shane Drouin's been excellent in long relief, and Kyle Harrison has an ERA of like, what, 2.2? I just keep Googling player stats here. Kyle Harrison's been outstanding. He's 2.09. Better than 2.2. He's 4-1. A whip slightly over 1. What's his walks per 9? He's been outstanding. He's limited walks too. I want to know what his walks per nine are, but I don't need to expand to the advanced stats. 3.7 walk to or strike to walk out. Yeah, that'll play. Kyle Harrison cost, I'm not exaggerating, a tenth of what the Cubs paid to get Cabrera. A tenth. The Brewers didn't give up a prospect. Guys, I know I didn't like the Caleb Durbin trade at the time either. I thought they had enough pitching. Stupid. You never have enough pitching. Stupid. Dumb. I know. Ignore that I was wrong about it. The Brewers gave up a third baseman who's currently hitting 167 and doesn't have power, so that's not really a third baseman anyways. A backup infielder and a backup infielder. The Brewers traded that for 4 or 5 years of Kyle Harrison. That's a tenth of the price. Might even be less than a tenth. What's the difference between Major League Caleb Durbin and the number one prospect in your system? Now, the Brewers' number one prospect right now, Jesus Madei, is the number one overall prospect in baseball. I'll just mention that serendipitously. Owen Casey was like the 45th. But still, it's the number one prospect in your system. They gave this guy up to get Edward Cabrera, who's been meh. Brewer's like, we'll give you infield slop for Kyle Harrison as long as you throw in Shane Drouin, too. And an infielder, please, David Hamilton. Okay. Modern-day Esteri Ruiz, infield Esteri Ruiz. And that's the matchup tonight. Like, there you go. Therein lies the difference between these two teams. Grantman Mike says, Grant, where were the Brewers picked at the beginning of the year? How many wins? How are they not underdogs? Chicago fans hate losing to the Crew. Yeah. They weren't picked to win the division, but I understand why people roll their eyes at that from Pat Murphy, including Brewers fans. They weren't picked. The odds had them at like 83 wins. I know. Murph lays it on a little thick. So I get the frustration from other fan bases, including lots of Brewers fans. Let's take a call here and then we'll take a break. Get to Jesse Temple, Wisco Sports Show. Who's this?
10: What's up, perverts?
1: Market Plunger. Good evening.
10: What's up, boss?
1: Howdy.
10: How you doing?
1: I'm doing excellent. How about you?
10: I can't complain.
1: I miss
10: can't
1: the Thursday complain. Night show. I miss going out to Monk's and seeing you guys.
10: I do too, man. I'm counting down, and hopefully it's going on again, but it wasn't like end of August, I think. So that's cool.
1: I think so. Yeah, I think it's already been renewed. We should be back at Monk's this fall for
10: Fulson
1: and
10: Howard. Oh, sweet. Thank you. I'll check in with Evo to make sure, but that's great to hear. Awesome.
1: Well, what do you think, Market Plunger?
10: Well, I like, you know, I was the same way. When I heard the Durbin trade, I was really disappointed. But then immediately I'm like, they do this every year with guys that I like, and they're always better. So, like, I just shut my mouth at that point. But I like, yeah, the Harrison trade right now looks fabulous. I'm, you know, assuming it continues at this rate till the end. I'm glad, you know, if it does, even if it doesn't and they're, you know, about equal. At this point, I'd rather have a pitcher, better pitcher than a third. Yeah, like you said, a third baseman. But I like Durbin. I was upset. I was upset when they canned Peralta and when they got rid of what's his name, Adames. But
1: sure.
10: You know, that's why I'm not a. That's why I'm not a GM because I don't know what the hell I'm talking about.
1: That's the thing. And look, I think Caleb Durbin would help this team right now. Like if you put Caleb Durbin in over, like he would help them. He wouldn't make them dramatically better. They could use Caleb Durbin on this team right
10: no
1: now.
10: No doubt.
1: But I think the Brewers viewed it at the same time. They're like, Hamilton and Renifo or Hamilton and whoever we sign will mostly be fine. And we can get two pitchers to add into the mix. So it's simple enough math.
10: And then they got a good pipe. I can't wait to see Jesus Made, man. I'm excited.
1: Jesus Madei. Can you imagine trading him for a pitcher who's worse than Freddy Peralta like the Cubs did? Can't imagine.
10: That's what I'm afraid will happen with him, and he'll be the one that got away. But no, I'm excited, man. I'm not a like baseball fan. I'll watch parts of the game, but I always enjoy when they're doing really
1: I do as well. It's hard not to enjoy beating your rival.
10: Fun way.
1: It is.
10: Yeah, and it's such a fun way, man. It's enjoyable.
1: It's a good time. I got to get to our friend Jesse Temple, who has hosted shows out at Monk's Market Plunger. I'm sure you've been there. Appreciate it. Nice to hear from you.
10: I haven't met him yet.
1: Oh, we'll have to make that happen this fall. Nice to hear from you, Market Plunger. I just got to run. I got to get to a break. Sorry.
10: I get it. Peace.
1: Market Plunger. It's a pervert. Frequent morning show contributor and Thorson and Heilprin contributor. Attendee. We'll take a break. Jesse Temple next.
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1: Jesse Temple, join us momentarily here. Market plunger. What's up, perverts? So I really had to sit down. I locked in today. There is not a guest on our network that I respect more in terms of, oh, this guy's coming on. I got to have my ducks in a row. I got to have questions. I got to have material prepared. I got to have talking points because I don't just want to BS. I won't waste that person's time. That person is Jesse. So I locked in today. Badger football, but especially a couple Badger basketball takes, which I thought is like no one wants to talk Badger basketball right now. He's like, actually, it's very front of mind with recruiting. He's got some stories coming at Badger Connect, which you'll hear him discuss. So here is our conversation from earlier today. Jesse Temple is here, Badger Connect, and you can hear him on The Camp with Zach Halpern, presented by Brennan's Fresh Market. Now, Jesse, I don't do much entertaining, but when I do, I always get some cheese or some wine, some fruits. Anytime I need something fancy, which, again, is not very often at all, I tend to find myself at Brennan's. So it was nice to see that. Do you ever do any entertaining? You have Zach over? No?
0: No. I'm curious to know what kind of entertaining you do, though, Grant.
1: It's okay. Loosely, it's more like I'm going home for Christmas and don't want to show up empty-handed type of... I'm contributing to someone else entertaining. Maybe put it that way.
0: You got to get that brie and wine combination so you look sophisticated.
1: Yeah, that's the other thing. I feel a little bit more tasteful when I show up with some brie. We can melt this and dip it in Wheat Thins that I'm pretty sure I have in one of my cupboards somewhere. I actually want to start with the Badger Bite that released today, Badger Connect. Typically, we end with that, but you talked with Chris Brooks Jr., his journey up until this point at Wisconsin. You also used a jugs machine, and you didn't break your nose, as you tweeted, which I'm happy. But tell us about that conversation a little bit.
0: Yeah, so we had a chance to catch up after a recent spring practice about his journey at Wisconsin. Statistically, he hasn't put up huge numbers, but he's been a critical leader for this group. He's the best blocking wide receiver, and I think he's got a real chance to have a breakout senior season, at least based on what he did in spring practice. So we talked about his path. He originally committed to Yale, of all places, which will tell you how intelligent he is, and ended up coming to Wisconsin. I thought it was interesting because I didn't know this. Jim Leonard initially was interested in recruiting him as a safety, and I was like, well, how were you as a defensive back? And he said, that's the crazy thing. I never played defensive back, but one time I was a quarterback and I threw an interception. And at the end of the play, I completely cleaned the dude and he fumbled. And so Leonard thought I'd be a DB, but he knew my heart was at wide receiver. So that was kind of a unique story. But at the end, we do go to the jugs machine and I do all sorts of crazy stuff just to probably show how hard it is for average Joe. And man, those passes come out way too fast. It took me a few to adjust to, but yeah, I didn't break my nose and was able to snag some catches, and all thanks to Chris and his help.
1: So Chris Brooks Jr. and it's Jalen Domingo, right? They're transfer from DiMaggio. From
0: Jalen DiMaggio, yes.
1: DiMaggio, Southern Louisiana. And this wide receiver group. And it feels like anytime I've talked to you or Zach about what you saw at spring ball, it was kind of one guy would pop this day, another the next. Like there wasn't any super clear leader in that wide receiver clubhouse, right?
0: Yeah, that was a big question all spring is, do they have a number one wide receiver? And I still don't know that they do, but I will say that the final spring scrimmage, if you will, is the last Saturday where they held a practice. It was the closest thing they had to a spring game. And I thought that DiMaggio was outstanding, and you could see some of that downfield playmaking ability. He was the recipient of a 50-yard touchdown pass from freshman quarterback Ryan Hopkins. And certainly he showed that last year, DiMaggio did at a lower level. But that is how spring played out. You're right that one guy would have a nice practice and it would be somebody else the next day. So I still don't know if they have a clear cut number one, but I do think they're five wide receivers that have started to separate themselves. And it's Brooks and DiMaggio and two of the returners in Tyrell Henry and Eugene Hilton Jr. And then Shamar Rigby, who transferred from Oklahoma State, I think is going to be in the mix as well.
1: I'm just wondering if that's actually not a good thing or an acceptable thing to not have a true ball hawk number one guy in this offense, because I think, and I remember the first couple games of the season last year, specifically listening to LePay and Tauscher kind of talk about, you know, what Jeff Grimes' offense is supposed to look like. And I remember early on, they're trying to run the ball with lots of motion and timing and misdirection. And I just wonder if this offense, when they pass the ball, isn't going to be a lot of a guy slipping out here, someone coming across the formation. Like, I think this should be an offense that schemes guys open and gives everybody opportunities in lots of different ways, right? I don't know that they're just going to line guys up on the boundary and throw go balls a ton.
0: Yeah, you would think so. This isn't going to be like it was a few years ago where Will Pauling has 74 catches and he had an unbelievable year. Slot receivers are certainly the position that Filongo like to utilize a lot, but you want guys who can be difference makers and who can create separation and that Colton Joseph can have trust in. And if that is three or four wide receivers, then great. I don't know what the numbers ultimately are going to look like, but you'd expect them to be better than they were a year ago, assuming Colton can stay healthy because he's got the ability to sling it.
1: Do you think Jeff Grimes has the types of players on that O-line, tight end, running, kind of that nucleus around the line of scrimmage to block and to shift and to move around? Because I feel like they didn't have maybe the proper types of players who fit that scheme last year. Do you think they maybe honed in a little bit better? And do you think they have the mix for Jeff Grimes to really play the way he wants to play? Impossible to tell now, I know, but your best guess.
0: Well, the injuries didn't help last year. And so that's always the caveat is, can these dudes stay healthy? Big question to me is, how good can this offensive line be? Because you're asking people to occupy a whole lot of different positions. And so if they play at a high level, then everything will function at a higher level. I certainly think there is a lot of good talent in the running back room by adding Abu Sama and Brian Jackson, who at 240 pounds is an absolute load. Darian Dupree will be in that mix as well. This isn't going to be one guy a la Jonathan Taylor. And I get that's not a great comparison because he's one of the best college running backs ever, but carrying 90% of the time is what I'm getting at here. There's going to be multiple backs, but you know, you have PJ Wilkins, who started two games at guard for Ole Miss last year, and now he's going to be a starting tackle. Kevin Haywood's your other starting tackle, but he missed last year while recovering from an ACL injury. And you need some other younger players who got some experience a year ago to step up, like Colin Cubberley, like Emerson Mandel. So we'll see. We've been waiting a long time for an offensive line at Wisconsin to really be able to establish themselves consistently in the trenches.
1: It just seemed like their problem last year with the injuries wasn't just about getting stuff blocked up and protecting kind of in a traditional pocket, but it seemed early on, especially that Grimes, I want to shift guys. I want there to be timing. And it just didn't seem like that group was up to executing some of those things. So I think that's one of the more interesting things that I'm going to be looking for when the season starts. It's just a random recruiting thing. I was talking about this with Zach the other day. The 2027 recruiting class has 9 Wisconsin guys. And I wanted to ask you, do you think that that's a sign? And do you think that's evidence that Fickell and his staff have had some sort of adjustment or refocusing on the state? Or do you think it's an outlier, exceptional football class, and it's just a bunch of guys who wanted to be Badgers because they grew up here and they wanted to play for the school?
0: Well, I don't think the staff ever stopped trying to recruit this state. Lucas talked about that from the very beginning. I will say, I don't know if the staff had a full grasp early on of how important getting the best in-state players was, because of what it can mean long-term, because of other guys wanting to play with each other and maybe their willingness to be here longer-term. I mean, maybe I'm wrong about that, but I feel like it took a while to get the ball rolling on this. But again, they weren't neglecting in the state. They just weren't getting the top players. If you look at the last couple classes, they had 5 in-state players. They had Cooper Catalano. They just didn't get any of the 7 four-star composite players. I think this class is unique for a number of different reasons. First of all, how many years do we see 9 in-state players that are worthy of having Wisconsin offers? Not too often. The last time Wisconsin had 9 commits from in the state, 2011 under Brett Bielema. But this is really special because this is a group that wanted to play together. And once they got a couple, it really got the ball rolling. I think getting Kors Loken, the 4-star tight end from Iola Scandinavia, he strikes me as I think of him as a Graham Mertz type, mostly in the sense of the confidence coming in and the sort of magnetic personality that they have, because other guys want to follow that. I remember I felt that way when being around Graham in high school. Obviously, they're totally different players who play different positions, different level of expectations. But there was this snowball effect. Now, Cole Reeder committed, and Cole has a relationship with the Malinger brothers because they've trained together. Those two offensive linemen subsequently committed to Wisconsin. So it's really unique this year, or in 2027, and it's special. The staff deserves credit for getting them on campus, but these players deserve credit for being willing to come to Wisconsin, even if the program hasn't been winning games.
1: Well, and you know, maybe kind of the spirit behind this question, or why I ask this, if it's a fickle thing or if it's more a Wisconsin thing, because, you know, I'm just wondering if this season isn't what it needs to be and they make a change at coach, you know, is this recruiting staff going to still, hey, we want to come to Wisconsin. That's, you know, that was our number one thing. It wasn't really a Luke Fickle thing, or does that class then scatter? And, you know, Wisconsin's worse off for it. I don't know that that question is answerable, but that's kind of why I wonder.
0: Well, it's a fair question to ask. It's certainly impossible to know right now. I mean, I do think that the relationships these guys have with each other matters. I think the fact they get to play close to home matters, but we have to be real about this too. I always think it's funny when we talk about, you know, the message is commit to the school, not to the coach. And that is great in theory. And also, these coaches are recruiting them for multiple years, and they're talking constantly, and they want to go play for that coach. So if it doesn't work out, they might not want to play there anymore. I guess we'll see how much that ultimately mattered if the staff isn't here. But I do think that this is sort of a unique group, that a lot of them grew up supporting the Badgers. I mean, they just had a commit. They flipped from Iowa State. Keaton Wolin's a linebacker from Amer, Wisconsin, and Wisconsin wasn't on him at all. I mean, they really – I think they dropped the ball on him because they didn't realize how talented he was. And then he committed to Iowa State. He showed up to a spring practice a few weeks ago hoping to get an offer, and he didn't. 5 days later, he committed to Iowa State. But then Tuff Borland, the linebackers coach, came in and offered him. This is a guy who grew up rooting for the Badgers. Those are exactly the type of players, if they are D1 level players, that you want to get.
1: Well, and when you first began your answer on this topic, you said, I don't think the staff realized the importance of, you know, the staff misjudged the importance of early on. That's just so emblematic of this group. I think you can find lots of examples of things that they didn't really fully grasp or appreciate or understand with Scott here, and it's taken years to bounce back, which is why this upcoming season is so important. Jesse Temple's here. I have a basketball question for you, and I know this might not be like top of mind, although you do have a story that I want to ask you about next about Latrevion Fenderson, so an in-state recruit from Racine. But I just noticed here and there, Bill asked you about this last week too, Donovan Davis from Kaukauna chooses Iowa State. Xavier Zenz goes to Illinois. Wisconsin's won a lot of games, so I have a hard time holding this against them too much, but I don't think they've got the number one guy in the state since Sam Decker, unless there's someone I'm forgetting. Being around the program and being around Wisconsin, can you help us understand a little bit Wisconsin's approach to in-state players? I know they get their fair share, but it just seems like every year there's another big-name player that's going elsewhere.
0: Well, basketball is top of mind right now. I've actually been spent the day interviewing for three different basketball stories that are going to be coming up here at Badger Connect. I'll say this. I've always felt that basketball and the AAU circuit was different from football because these kids are exposed nationally at a much younger age to coaches from all over the country. And so it's a little bit different to keep it a secret how good a player is. Sure. You're right. I mean, you know, you don't get a four-star prospect like the Donovan Davis. He ends up going to Iowa State and it hurts. I thought it was interesting when I wrote that story on Trey Fenderson, I was talking to his high school coach and he said that he hopes that Trey can be the type of player that comes to Wisconsin, has success, and shows other players from portions of the state that might not have considered Wisconsin that you can come there and be successful because the style of play is different. That certainly there were players who in the past might have been turned off by a 59-57 game. And you know, it's interesting because do they go out and get the players from Milwaukee or Racine? And again, Fenderson is from Racine. Maybe if you start to have more of that success, you can develop that over time. But I also think they put so much effort into recruiting the state, and they have in-state players on the roster right now. They've intentionally built it. So they've got Zach Kinziger and Will Garlock. And this is actually a story I'm working on right now. I had a chance to talk to both of them this week. Well, Kinziger was both those players were super highly regarded. And it was important for Wisconsin to keep them into year two because they're culture guys. They're people who grew up rooting for the Badgers, kind of like we were talking about on the football side. So I know they haven't always gotten the number one guy, and that's frustrating. But I'd also say they figured out, I think, how to construct a roster by getting the culture guys, by getting players who can help from inside the state, but then going the international route. They got a bunch of New Zealand and Australia guys, and then going to the transfer portal and hitting home runs. So, you know, it may not be exactly as every in-state fan wants because you want to get the number one player, but I think they've gotten enough and they've consistently won with the way they've constructed their roster from a bunch of different avenues.
1: Well, and with their budget now, you might need to allocate funds to a player you know can come in and help you right away. An experienced guy who's able to come in. Like, we know he can play, as opposed to, well, this freshman's going to cost money and we don't know if he'll even play right away or be here long-term. So I get that. That's a part of modern basketball. But something you also mentioned, like their play style, you know, check in 10 years from now, in theory, they should be able to get more of those, you know, Jalen Johnson or Tyler Hero, those types of players that come to mind. It's just they're not interested in a 59-58 basketball game. Well, hopefully over the next decade, you're able to pull in, you know, a couple of those guys because their play style has changed, right?
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16: An earlier accident on southbound Stoughton Road at East Broadway has been causing a delay past Flom. And another accident is blocking the right lane on the eastbound Beltline between Whitney Way and Verona Road. Brake lights in the construction zone on John Nolan, along with the usual traffic light and construction congestion downtown on East Wash Capitol Square and campus. Peak traffic is winding down now, and there aren't too many slow spots, but you might still see brake lights on 113 South at Sherman Ave and eastbound McKee Road at Fitchrona Road. With your zone traffic, I'm Stacy Kay.
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1: All right, had to cut our conversation with Jesse there about 40 seconds short. Sorry, I did the math wrong a little bit. I chatted with Market Plunger too long back at 5:30. Kyle Harrison versus Edward Cabrera tonight. Brewers going for the sweep. Should be an entertaining baseball game. Brewers have already done the job. If they lose tonight, I'm not going to lose my mind. you know, unless they gag and blow it. Also, if they lose, I'll probably lose my mind. I say I won't, but I will. Some really interesting narrative possibilities tonight if Kyle Harrison comes out and shove and shows up Edward Cabrera, as we discussed about 40 minutes ago. I just think the paths that these two teams took in the offseason to acquire both of these guys, very different. Brewer spent a tenth of what the Cubs spent to get this guy compared to, you know, Cabrera, which I think is interesting. That is part of the game that interests me. It has to, because I'm a Brewers fan. If that doesn't interest me, then nothing would interest me, because my team doesn't win championships. All right, enjoy the game tonight. We will be back tomorrow at 10 on the Bill Michaels Show. Rob Reichel and Jesse Temple tomorrow. Rest of y'all, talk tomorrow. Have a great night. Enjoy the game.
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0: on Westwood One Sports. He's Brett Evans. I'm Pat Boyle. 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Number to join the show, you can call, you can text, 310-840-4910. Got into, in the opening part of the show, the incredible, euphoric, unforgettable Knicks comeback win last night, down by 22 with under 8 minutes to go. Who do you blame for the Cavs? Kenny Atkinson, Donovan Mitchell, James Harden? Do you give the Cavs any chance to win that series after that meltdown last night? We also previewed Thunder Spurs game two, and we did our Let's Go Streaking segment. So to kick off hour number two here, Brad, the big NFL news of the day, Aaron Rodgers confirming 2026 is going to be his last season in the NFL. He is going to be retiring at the end of the year. First and foremost, do you believe him? Do you think Rodgers is 100% hanging it up at the end of the season no matter what happens? Or is he maybe in line for a little Tom Brady repeat here, where Brady retired once and came back and then had to retire for good a second time? Do you think this is it for Aaron Rodgers, and were you surprised by this?
1: No, I'm not entirely surprised by it. Do I believe any of it? Not wholeheartedly. I would say, let me give you a percentage chance. He's got like a 90% chance of hanging it up after this year. So I'm going to give him a 10% chance of returning. You just never know with Aaron Rodgers. He's kind of a flighty guy. You know, maybe he goes into the woods, he sees a bunch of witches gather around the cauldron, sips on the brew, and he's like, oh, I'm healed. Oh, I feel like I'm 25 again. Oh, I want to play. I don't care if it's with Pittsburgh or somebody else. I mean, that could be a journey he goes on next offseason, no matter what occurs this year. And he comes back and he plays yet another campaign. He's long in a tooth. Obviously, he is a first ballot Hall of Famer, a living NFL legend, still has a little bit of zip on that fastball of his. The velocity coming off the hand, still cuts through the wind. There's no question about it. You and I have said, and you and I disagree, I feel, Pittsburgh's in a place to win. Wholeheartedly believe me on that count, on that front. I think they're in an 8-10 win franchise this season, largely because the defense is going to be pretty good. The offense should be improved with Michael Pittman now to accompany DK Metcalf, who needed some assistance given all his on-field drama that unfolded last year. They got a pretty stout run game as well, highlighted by Jalen Warren. And, they've brought in some additional bodies, and Rico Dowdle as well, who's no slouch. I like the tight ends. Bernard, the rookie they drafted, is a guy that didn't do a lot of that dirty work or anything. Like, I like the offense. I just don't trust Aaron Rodgers to be anything more than a glorified game manager. I think he is just above replacement level at this juncture in his career. That's not a knock. I mean, he's well past the age of 40. That beard's gotten grayer and grayer by the minute, gray and grayer by the second. But if you think he's going to go out there and chuck 35, 40 passes in a game, you might want to reassess. You might want to recalculate. The over-under I saw on passing touchdowns for Aaron Rodgers is 19.5. 19.5. And I know what you want to do. You want to say hello to my little friend, and I will allow it. But I think you're insane in the membrane for going the direction you're about to give me, because I don't know if he's even going to get to 20 passing touchdowns this year. Injury downside, given the advanced age, he's still top 10 in red zone completion percentage. That's a plus. He was last year. But, man, I feel he's going to be handing the ball off a lot and really leaning on that D, because I think it will be a top 5 unit this year.
0: Well, I'm not going to break out your sledgehammer yet, Brad. Maybe I'll save that for later in the summer, because I know we're probably going to we get closer and closer to football season, I'm sure we'll revisit this number. I can't believe our friends at BetMGM and the odds makers that be think that Aaron Rodgers won't even get to 20 passing touchdowns. And the only reason that's got to be that reason, that low, is because of the idea that he could get hurt, right? A questionable offensive line. We don't know who the hell is going to play left tackle for the Steelers right now. Troy Fautano was working out at left tackle on the first day of OTAs. We asked Mike DeFabo from The Athletic, who we talked with the other day on the show about it. Broderick Jones dealing with the neck injury, you know, coming back from surgery. If Aaron Rodgers can't stay upright and he gets hurt, then yeah, then that might be cooked. If he has to miss 4, 5, 6 games this season because of an injury and he's going to be nursing, you know, bodily aches and cramps and just the reality of being a 42 going on 43-year-old in the NFL, yes, I could see that if he misses a couple of games, how he doesn't get the 20 passing touchdowns. But Brad, I don't think Aaron Rodgers is bluffing. I don't think he can bluff. I think he realizes this is it, man. I think that the Pittsburgh Steelers were the only team that wanted him back this offseason. And I think he knew that. And I think he knows this is his last chance to do anything. Not only play for a team that has playoff chances. And you and I both think the Steelers are going to be borderline playoff team. I think they are. I think they're a 10-win team. I had somebody tweeted me the other day, well, who the hell is missing the playoffs if the Steelers are making it? Well, it's May, and I got some time to figure out who the hell is going to miss if the Steelers are making it. So why don't you hold on, take that in your pipe and smoke it. But I'll tell you what, like, I think they can win the division. I think they can win the division. And I think that there might be only one team out of the AFC East, because I think the Patriots could very well miss the playoffs. I think there's only going to be one team out of the AFC South, despite the Jaguars and the Texans both making it last year. I think there could be three teams in the AFC West. And I think there could be two teams in the AFC North. So even if they don't win the division, I still think the Steelers could make it. But there is something about playing when you know for sure, and when your teammates know, and when your coaches know for sure that this is it for you, Brad. I think week-to-week basis, there is going to be a little bit extra motivation, no matter how much we might think people don't like Aaron Rodgers or they're sick of him, or Steelers fans, a lot of them are sick of him. You know, we don't even need to ask the question. You've got a Hall of Famer, one of the top 10, if not top 5, greatest quarterbacks of all time playing his final season, and he's told everybody about it. And he's going to remind teammates about it if they ever need reminding in the coming weeks and months here going into the season. And if they go through a little bit of a lean stretch, they lose 2 out of 3 games or 3 out of 4 games, there will be a reminder either from Rodgers, his teammates, or Mike McCarthy. This is the last year this guy's playing. And I think there's going to be a little bit of extra motivation for his receivers to go that extra yard, to make those incredible catches, to get those touchdown catches. And I'm not saying they're going to just completely alter game plans to let Rodgers shine at the expense of the team. But I also think last year there's going to be a little extra juice for Aaron Rodgers, and he might make some audibles and say, you know what, this is my last year, screw it. I'm putting this thing up for grabs in the back of the end zone, and I'm going to see if DK Metcalf or Michael Pittman, two very capable receivers, can go up and grab that sumbitch. And I think Aaron Rodgers is going to get over 20 touchdowns. And I'll stick to my prediction the other day, 28 touchdowns in the final season for Rodgers. Now that we know he's retiring, I think he's going to be throwing it in the back of the end zone a bunch this year.
1: Yeah, I think you need to lay off the Jose Cuervo there, mi amigo, with a 28 passing touchdown. So maybe you're right. Maybe you're right. By the way, our friend Jesse Palmer on X had some fun facts about Aaron Rodgers. Let me go and share those with you right now. Again, he's going to turn 43 in December. Only 5 quarterbacks have started a game at 43 or older in NFL history. He's 5th all-time currently in passing, 5,564 yards behind number 4, Brett Favre. He is also 5th all-time in completions, 429 behind number 4, also Brett Favre. 4th all-time in passing touchdowns, 12 behind number 3, Peyton Manning. He is tied for 1st all-time with Lamar Jackson with a 102.2 passer rating. I thought that was muy interesante. And can also pass Ben Roethlisberger and Drew Brees with 10 wins and move to

0: obviously can pass Ben Roethlisberger and Drew Brees to add to the accolades of a legendary career.
1: Yeah, and I think, you know, again, barring him missing more than half the season because of an injury, he is going to pass Peyton Manning, and I think 10 wins is probably where I have the Steelers, 10-7. So I think he is going to pass Big Ben and Brees, third all-time in wins. And, you know, again, we already know it's a Hall of Fame career. It was a Hall of Fame career five years ago, when he won the back-to-back MVPs with the Packers. And it was probably a Hall of Fame career even before that. It's going to be one of the most decorated careers ever. I hope that he's healthy enough to play the majority, if not the entire season. And, you know, again, he's given us a lot of reason to hate him, to turn our nose up at him, to be turned off by him over the last couple of years. But I don't know, man. I think I'm going to do my best to really try to appreciate this final season for Rodgers. And again, like, you see, because I think we see ourselves growing up as humans through the careers of certain athletes. Like LeBron James came into the NBA. I was just going into high school. And he's got maybe 1 or 2 years left. Aaron Rodgers, again, same thing. I'm dead wrong on LeBron James. I'm making myself older than I am. It's year 23. I was 8 years old when LeBron James got into the NBA.
0: Yeah.
1: Math is hard. Yeah,
0: there you go.
1: Math is hard sometimes. I'm 31. LeBron James, I was 8 when LeBron got into the league. I was just a little bit older when Aaron Rodgers got into the NFL. And so, like, my entire youth, high school, college, young adult life, professional career, watching these athletes play, it's just crazy to see their careers go by basically, you know, again, in the blink of an eye. I don't want to get all sappy and soapboxy here, but I don't know, man. Sometimes when you're like, wow, I remember literally watching this guy play, going to my friend's Super Bowl party when I was 12 years old and destroying his basement and his mom literally kicking us out of her house. And now, like, that's when he won his first Super Bowl. And now here's Aaron Rodgers confirming it's his final year. So I don't know, it's just crazy to think about.
0: Yeah, man. I reflect on similar instances. You know, when I was 7 years old, watching the Galloping Ghost Red Grain just plow over people. Sammy Ball during my teenage years, slinging the pigskin all over the place. Oh, man. Memories, Pat. I'm old.
1: Well, you don't act like it. I'll give you that. That's a compliment or an insult. You don't act like you're old. Side debate for the Steelers, by the way. Mike McCarthy said today that they could carry all four quarterbacks here onto the regular season roster, not one on the practice squad, on the 53-man roster. Rodgers obviously going to be on it. They could carry Mason Rudolph, Drew Aller, and Will Howard in addition to Rodgers, which I don't find very possible. Remember last year we had this debate with the Browns, what they were going to end up doing, and then they end up being right. Joe Flacco, Shador, and Dylan Gabriel.
0: And, yep.
1: Yeah. And wait, Kenny Pickett did get cut, right? Or did Kenny Pickett start the year with the Cleveland Browns last season?
0: I think Bernie Kosar was still active, if I recall correctly.
1: Kenny Pickett ended up going to Las Vegas, and yeah, I don't think he... Yeah, he did not start the because he was the backup for Geno Smith to start the season. So Kenny Pickett ended up getting cut. So we were debating, we're like, are they really going to do that? Remember, you also had Snoop Huntley on the practice squad at one point in training camp. And so I just don't think it's possible for the Steelers to carry four quarterbacks. So who should be or who will be the odd man out if one gets cut or sent to the practice squad where they can be picked up off waivers? I think it's got to be either Mason Rudolph or Will Howard, right? Because there's no shot they're going to cut Drew Aller or put him on the practice squad and have him liable to be scooped up by some other team basically for free after they just drafted him last month. It's got to be between Rudolph and Howard, right?
0: Yeah, I concur with that perspective. And honestly, I think it, you know, if I had a lean and had to make a decision in that instance, I would say it's Mason Rudolph is bye-bye. the odd man out. I mean, he's been an okay backup who had to be forcefully inserted in the starting lineup. I really didn't, you know, shake the earth

0: by any stretch of the imagination. So again, this is what training camp and the preseason are made for, right? Evaluation to determine the true ranking order of their quarterbacks behind Aaron Rodgers. So that'll be determined later this summer. But yeah, man, they're not going to cut loose Drew Aller, who you feel is going to be a star someday. They can't do that to you.
1: No, they can. And I think he could be the starting quarterback for the Pittsburgh Steelers week one of next year, now that Aaron Rodgers is confirming that he's going to retire. And I hope that Aaron Rodgers takes a liking to Drew Aller, because apparently he took a decent liking to Will Howard. But again, I mean, you drafted the guy in the sixth round last year. You didn't bother to put him on the field for a snap. And now you got Rodgers coming back here, and you know you have to have a succession plan next year. Mason Rudolph. But here's the thing. Like, you're not going to have a Steelers team that on paper is a fringe playoff team. I just don't think you can cut Mason Rudolph, because then backing up Aaron Rodgers are two guys that have never taken the snap in the NFL. One is a second year guy, and one is the rookie that you just drafted, who you've mentioned. You have to uninstall everything that Drew Aller learned at Penn State. Basically, that's how bad the coaching and James Franklin was at Penn State, that Drew Aller needed to be hard reboot on his entire system. So I guess if we're at a point where the Steelers are maybe 3-6 and Rodgers gets hurt, then yeah, you could turn it over to Drew Aller, Will Howard. But what if Rodgers gets hurt in week two and the Steelers are 2-0? He gets hurt at the end of a game in week two that they win and they're 2-0. You're going to go to Drew Aller or Will Howard when you have a team that thinks they're a playoff team? Or are you going to go to Mason Rudolph, who's proven to be a capable backup? So all signs for me point to Will Howard getting cut or being put on the practice squad. But again, we talked to Mike DeFabo from The Athletic on day one of OTAs earlier this week. Will Howard was the one taking QB2 reps. So it's going to be very interesting how this thing plays out in Pittsburgh over the next couple of weeks, and certainly as we get towards training camp.
0: Yeah, there's no doubt about it. This is something that's going to be interesting to some of you sickos out there that maybe played a super flex fantasy league. My hand is raised. For those of you that may be unfamiliar with the super flex, essentially a two quarterback format where the super flex resides is a position that you can start a quarterback, running back, wide receiver, or tight end. That's why it's super. And it's oftentimes duper flex. So any quarterback has substantial value, even Aaron Rodgers when he is on the field. But if he were to fall by the wayside due to the menacing injury imp, and somebody rises to the occasion, a lot of people break the bank to acquire some of those backup quarterbacks off of waivers because they all got injuries. They got holes to fill. Maybe they're going to stockpile quarterbacks so they can use them as trade bait. That will be an interesting battle that will play out. Who will be the backup in Pittsburgh? We might have to play a game on here, Pat. Who is the backup of whatever team, and see if we can just guess it off of our head? Or who is the third stringer? I would fail miserably at that if he had to quiz me across the NFL who the third string quarterback of franchises are.
1: Yeah, no, I would love to play that game. Even if we don't play it tonight, maybe we play it in the next couple of days here. I think that would be fun.
0: Yeah, we'll add it. We'll add it for sure. We're gonna play it during the summer at some point.
1: All right, put it back in the memory bank. By the way, thanks to Grant Leader reminding me, they traded Kenny Pickett to the Las Vegas Raiders last year, and they got a fifth round pick. They got a fifth round pick for that. Kenny Pickett ended up getting traded from the Browns to the Raiders for a fifth round pick. So thank you, Grant. All right, number to join the show, 310-840-4910. When we come back, we're going to continue our off-season long breakdown of NFL teams. Yesterday or 2 days ago, we did the Raiders. We're working our way in reverse order, the Jets. That's right. There's a lot of interesting things to get to with the Jets, and we're going to talk with Antoine Staley later in the show as well. So this is a good primer. A three-point stance on the Jets when we come back. He's Brad Evans. I'm Pat Boyle. This is BetMGM Tonight on Westwood One Sports.
2: Well, guess who's back?
3: Aaron Rodgers has finally decided to return to the Pittsburgh Steelers.
2: It's a one-year deal for the future Hall of Famer. Reunited with Coach Mike McCarthy, they won a Super Bowl in Green Bay. Can they do it again in the Steel City? Westwood One Sports.
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9: Your 96.7 FM, 1670 AM, The Zone weatherology forecast. 42 tonight, under partly cloudy skies, east winds 8 to 15 miles an hour. Mainly cloudy skies tomorrow, chance for showers, high temperatures reach up to 61. Mainly cloudy tomorrow night, 45. Slight chance for showers, Friday, daytime highs approaching 64. 71, cloudy skies with a few peaks of sun, Saturday. Currently 61. I'm staff meteorologist Megan Mulford on The Zone.
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1: 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He's Brad Evans, knocking you out right on the camera. If you're watching live on YouTube or on Twitter, I'm Pat Boyle. Phone number to join the show, 310-840-4910. We got about an hour and 10 minutes until tip-off for the Spurs and Thunder. Game 2, Western Conference Finals in the NBA playoffs. But the Stanley Cup Conference Finals begin tonight in about 35 minutes at Ball Arena in Denver. The Colorado Avalanche, pretty decent-sized favorites against the Vegas Golden Knights. And then you got Game 1 in the East tomorrow between the Canadiens and the Hurricanes. So we got one big playoff hockey game in the Conference Finals tonight, one big Conference Finals game tonight in the NBA playoffs, and a lot of baseball action that is going on right now, and plenty of more games to come, including, Brad, your Cubbies trying to take first place back in the NL Central. Yeah.
2: Frustrating.
1: Not only that.
2: It really is.
1: I guess because of the loss column, Cubs actually dropped to third in the NL Central. Did you ever think at 2 days before Memorial Day weekend, they'd be behind the Cardinals? I mean, look, St. Louis has been, they're off to a great start. The Cubs are still 9 games above 500, but it's, the Cubs are in third now.
2: Somebody, please drag me out of hell, because I am stuck there right now. It's hot down here. It sucks. The fact that the Cubs, it's not so much that they're trailing overall, though that really chaps my hide. It's the fact that they're now trailing the St. Louis Cardinals, who I ripped to shreds, and I was horribly, terribly, awfully wrong, and I apologize, St. Louis, kind of. Preseason, I said this team was going to likely only win 65, 70 games. They were supposed to be the doormats of this division, and here they are. Essentially the same record as the Cubs, and the Cubs now chasing the Milwaukee Brewers. They are struggling mightily, the Northsiders, knocking guys in who are on base. Their RISP, runners in scoring position, deplorable. Wake the hell up, Cubs, because I don't want to be trapped in this hellish nightmare trailing the Brewers and the St. Louis Cardinals. Unthinkable.
1: Yeah, and they've lost four in a row, two to the White Sox, two to the Brewers, so we'll see if Edward Cabrera can be the stopper tonight going up against the young flame-throwing lefty Kyle Harrison, who's sporting an ERA of just over two. But back to the football here. And a message first from our friends at BetMGM. BetMGM players will receive an Any Sport Parlay Boost token. To use the Parlay Boost token, add a parlay wager made up of any sport wagers to your bet slip and activate the token. If you win your wager that was made with that token, you will receive extra winnings. All right, so just about every single day here throughout the next couple of weeks, Brad, as we work our way towards training camp, we're breaking down one team in the NFL per day in terms of reverse order on how their offseason went and the big questions going into the season. We hit the Raiders on Monday. They had the number one overall pick, obviously Fernando Mendoza, and how he's going to do and when he's going to play and how Clint Kubiak's going to be in year one, and they spent a ton of money in the offseason. Well, now we get to the New York Jets. And man, this team is probably going to stink again this year. But let's give you the key additions here. Geno Smith is going to be acquired in a trade with the Raiders. He's going to be their veteran starter to start the year. They did splash the cash on defense, and I like some of their signings. Demario Davis coming over to bolster the linebacking core. They lost Quincy Williams. Minka Fitzpatrick, who they got a trade with the Dolphins to get that god-awful secondary, maybe some turnovers and some interceptions this year. Joseph Asai, 3-year deal in free agency. They bolstered the offensive line. And then you and I both loved their draft. That was probably the biggest and shining, crowning moment for the Jets this offseason, getting Kenyon Sadiq, the tight end in the first round, drafting David Bailey at number 2 overall, also traded back into the first round to get Omar Cooper from Indiana. So pretty damn good draft, but again, there's probably going to be a lot left to be desired about gangrene this year. No,
2: Well, maybe, yes. I mean, they do have the seventh easiest projected overall schedule, so that's a benefit. I think they're starting to move in the right direction. Now, can they galvanize? Can they gel and really come together? The biggest question is Geno Smith, right? Is it going to be the walking, talking, interception throwing, turnover, compiling disaster that we saw in Sin City last year? I don't know. I mean, he's had a roller coaster ride of an NFL career. Maybe he can, you know, shine under a somewhat of a bright light there in the Big Apple. But I think ultimately what you want to see if you're a J-E-T-S Jets fan is this team just to win 7-8 games, start moving in a direction. You're not going to make the playoffs unless hell is indeed frozen over. And I don't think it is. But if you're, you know, moving in the right direction and you're a 7 or 8 win franchise this season, yeah, now you're cooking with gas. Now you say, all right, whether Geno was going to be the starter next year or not, this is a team on the right path with some excellent young talent. You know, they got a disgruntled running back in Breece Hall. He got pizzied this offseason. Probably that frown turned upside down, but he wants to win. They got talent. They got Garrett Wilson is one of the better wide receivers in the NFL. They just need consistency at quarterback. And we're going to see how that defense comes together because, you know, that should be a calling card considering their coach had a pretty esteemed career as a defensive guy. So we'll see how it comes together for New York. But I don't think they're going to be a laughingstock this season.
1: Mm. Oof. I've heard that before. By the way, Frank Reich, the new offensive coordinator as well. They did make the trade last offseason to get A.D. Mitchell. So you mentioned that offense, and Breece Hall finally got paid after probably thinking he was never going to get paid. Kenyon Sadiq. Yeah, there is a lot of potential for this offense, but I don't know if I trust Geno Smith much. I think at the end of at this stage, yeah, he's probably cooked. He had similar level of talent weapons last year in the Raiders. I mean, whether you want to say, I think Breece Hall is probably a better overall running back than Ashton Jeanty. Ashton Jeanty, brighter future, considering he's much younger. But, you know, Garrett Wilson, as big of a weapon as Brock Bowers. I know they play different positions. But, again, Geno Smith, he couldn't stop throwing picks last year, man. Couldn't stop throwing picks.
2: Problem.
1: And so I just don't think there's going to be much about the Jets that turns his career around here. This is probably looking at the last year of Geno being a starter. And maybe the last year or two of him being in the league. I just think he was that bad last year. And I loved watching Geno's resurgence with the Seattle Seahawks a couple of years ago. I really did. I remember the Jets also traded away Sauce Gardner last year at the deadline. And that's why they had 2 first-round picks in the draft this year. And they traded away Quinnen Williams. And that's why they've got 3 first-round picks in the draft next year. But, Brad, why don't we try to focus on the positives here, right? Let's do a little 3-point stance with the Jets. So
2: let's do it.
1: 3 questions. You put this together for each team. Top fantasy football value, favorite player or team prop, and then over under on the team wins. So let's start with you here. Which player for the New York Jets brings the best fantasy football value?
2: Yeah, cue the little dance all days there in the background. I think Breece Hall is undervalued right now at RB16, 33.39 in the overall average draft position. So to put that in a context, you're in a 12-team format. You're looking at late second round, like right around the turn there in the third round. I think it'll be worth every single penny at that juncture of the draft. A guy to do it all running back. And has a shimmy and shape to get the job done. 3.01 yak per attempt last season. That was top 30 in the NFL among qualifying running backs. He was top 20 in total missed tackles, 4, so 19 in totality, number 21 in total yards created. So again, he's a crafty running back. And that was on just a bottom barrel, embarrassing franchise last year. And if this team is improving and it's starting to repair some of those weaknesses, he could have a much better overall campaign. He was RB20 last year with 1,065 yards on the ground, 36 receptions, a bit underwhelming for him. He is capable of catching 60 balls in a season and only had 5 total touchdowns. I think he will improve across the board in every single category. Mike Clay at ESPN has him projected for 1,161 ground yards, 8 rushing touchdowns, 52 receptions, 463 receiving yards, and 3 receiving touchdowns. It's RB13. I think he could be, you know, a guy that flirts with the RB top 10. He could be that good. The offensive line, I think, is going to be a top half unit overall. He's going to see a hefty opportunity share, well north of 70%, maybe like 75 to 80 overall, though. He has the fourth hardest projected strength of schedule for a fantasy running back. Still, there is value to be had for Breece Hall at RB16. I'm a buyer.
1: Yeah, I'm going Kenyon Sadiq here, and I love the kid from Oregon. You love him. We both love him. We love that pick. And I know the Jets also have a tight end on their roster that they drafted in the second round last year, Mason Taylor from LSU. And I like Mason Taylor early on in the season. I mean, he had a 9-catch game against the Dallas Cowboys, and I was like, oh, this guy's about to take off. He only had 2 games the rest of the year where we had 5 catches or more, and his snaps were in the 60s earlier in the season. It's going down to the 40s and the 30s for a couple of games as the season went on. And now you got a brand-new offensive caller and play caller in here in Frank Reich, and he, again, we know the NFL is kind of, as Sean McVay does, everybody else will follow, right? So they've got 2 tight ends, expect a lot of 12 personnel, maybe some more 13 personnel for the Jets with Garrett Wilson, that one receiver. I don't know, you know, maybe they go, there's going to be some formations where you'll see Omar Cooper and A.D. Mitchell, but I think for the most part, Kenyon Sadiq is going to get a lot of burn because he ran a 4.39 freaking 40-yard dash and had a 44-inch vertical jump. You don't draft a tight end in the first round if you're not planning on using him. So he's tight end 19, Brad. His ADP, average draft position, is 151. And I think he could end up being one of the top weapons on this Jets offense. And if their offensive line isn't very good, what did Geno Smith do in the beginning of last year? Just threw the ball to Brock Bowers over and over and over and over again. A nice security blanket like Kenyon Sadiq for a quarterback that has to get rid of the ball quickly. I think Kenyon Sadiq is going to be, he could be a freaking star. He could be one of the best 10 tight ends in football in a very short time. So this might be the only year that you can get this guy towards the end of your draft. I do think if you're looking for a long shot, Kenyon Sadiq for the Jets would be that. Brad, your favorite player or team prop for the Jets this year in 2026 is what?
2: Oh, let's echo that sentiment on the freak, Kenyon Sadiq. Give me the over, just 475 and a half receiving yards, Pat, and our friends at BetMGM at a minus 115. You gave a lot of the reasons why I really like the skill set. Obviously, the speed, the 4.39 40-yard dash, can run every route in the tree. Guy needs to finish more effectively the ball in his hands down the field, but he only wears mediums because the dude is jacked. He's absolutely yoked. The guy can absolutely bench press multiple beer kegs at a single press, at a single time. He is going to win a lot of those one-on-one battles at the next level. I think Wright can get really creative with him in terms of his deployment in this offense. Like you said, a lot of 12, 13 personnel, so he's going to see a ton of action. I think he's going to catch at least 65 balls, if not 70. I think he could top this number by 100. 125, 150, 475 and a half yards. Give me the over with Kenyon Sadiq.
1: Yeah, I'm going to go with, I'm actually going to fade here, the Jets. No surprise. That's a theme outside of Kenyon Sadiq. I do like Kenyon Sadiq, but I think a lot of the other players on the Jets could be faded, and Garrett Wilson is one of them. Under 1,000 yards for me for Garrett Wilson. Now, here's the thing. If Garrett Wilson can stay healthy, then this could get blown out of the water because Garrett Wilson, despite all the poor quarterback play in the first couple of years as a New York Jet, 1,103 yards in his rookie season, 1,042 yards in his second season, 1,104 yards in his third season. Only 395 last year because of that knee injury that cost him basically more than half the season. And he was off to a good start in the first 5 weeks. Racking up, let's see, an average of, I had it here. All right. Sometimes the notes just go away. I think it was about 350, 400 yards in the first 5 games. So okay. He was well on his way to no more than 1,000 yards. I mean, yeah. Despite the Jets paying Breece Hall, despite them drafting Kenyon Sadiq, I think that teams are still going to focus on Garrett Wilson. And if you could take him out of the equation, you're going to take away the biggest part of this Jets offense. Then again, if you're taking somebody's under for the season long, not rooting for anybody's injuries, but if he does get injured, obviously, then it makes it easier to hit that under. So I just think, again, 1,000, he did it in the first three seasons, but I just think things have changed here in New York. I think people understand how great Garrett Wilson is. They will force other pass catchers to try to beat them. And if that is Kenyon Sadiq, great. Then you and I would both be right here, Brad. Finally, the Jets team wins this year. Their total at our friends at BetMGM, 5.5. Are you going over? Or are you going under for gangrene?
2: I'm taking the over, baby. I think it's going to be a six-pack of wins. Now, Mike Lay at ESPN is kind of projected to win 7.1 games. They have a 54% or greater win probability in seven games. I think that's a little bit of aggressive prognostication. The strength of schedule is the seventh easiest, so that definitely helps them. The offense, though, the big question mark. That defense should be much improved with all the investments they made. We'll see if David Paley, their top pick, and really make an instant impact, a positive offensive line. Yeah, man, I think the Jets are finally going to start moving in that right direction. So I say they win six games on the nose. That bests the 5.5 by the hook.
1: Yeah, I'm going under. I'm sorry. I just think they're going to be terrible again. I think they're going to be in the mix for the number one overall pick. I know they play the Titans week one. That's a 50-50 game. The Titans are actually a field goal favorite. And then they've got some very weak teams on the schedule. They do play the Browns. They play the Dolphins twice. They play the Raiders at home. But with Fernando Mendoza playing quarterback, that they'll probably be underdogs. They do play the Cardinals. I just think this team's going to be terrible. I think Geno's going to be terrible. I think Aaron Glenn might get fired midway through the season. I think it's going to be another lost year. And then next season, Jets fans will all convince themselves that they found their savior when they draft a quarterback in the top three of the draft. So I'm going under 5.5 for the Jets. 310-840-4910. When we come back, we'll do a little multi-sport, multiple choice here on this hump day as we're getting set for a couple of big playoff games coming up tonight. And we've got breaking news in that Spurs-Thunder game. Some injury news you're going to want to hear when we come back. He's Brad Evans. I'm Pat Boyle. This is BetMGM Tonight on Westwood One Sports.
0: Aaron Rodgers says this season is his last.
3: Yes, this is it.
0: Yeah. Will Rodgers go out like John Elway and Peyton Manning did?
3: With a Lombardi trophy in his hands?
0: Westwood One Sports.
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12: Well, the Brewers will go for a sweep of the Cubs tonight down at Wrigley Field. Milwaukee has owned the first two games of the series, outscoring Chicago 14-6 and getting standout efforts from the pitching staff, including six more scoreless innings for Jacob Mizrowski last night. The win pushed Milwaukee back into first place in the NL Central, dropped Chicago into a tie for second with St. Louis, and had Cubs manager Craig Counsell have an answer questions if he's worried about his club.
13: Well, we got 115 to go, and so, you know, they beat us the first two games. They beat us for sure, flat out. We got to come out tomorrow and try to salvage a game.
12: Tonight, the crew will send Kyle Harrison to the mound. He's 4-1 with a 2.09 ERA. The lefty's given up just three earned runs over his last four starts combined. Cubs will counter with Edward Cabrera. He's 3-1 with a 4.06 ERA. Struggled a bit, keep the ball in the park of late, having given up eight home runs in his last five outings. First pitch is slated for 6:40 after night. Crew will get tomorrow off before opening up a weekend series at home against the Dodgers.
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12: Well, the Packers are closing in on the end of Phase 2 of their offseason program. Phase 3 gets going next week with the team on the field for OTAs. Outside of one mandatory minicamp next month, the entire offseason program is voluntary, though many players have incentives in their contracts based on the percentage of time they take part in the program. With this Wisconsin Sports Zone Network Update, I'm Zach Heilprin.
15: I am surrounded by love. I feel safe. And that hole inside of me is gone. I am whole. I'm finally enough just as I am.
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0: 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Back now.
1: Welcome on back. 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He's Brad Evans. I'm Pat Boyle. The phone number to join the show is 310-840-4910. Quick reminder, programming note, we're going to talk to Antoine Staley coming up at the top of the hour. Covers the New York Jets for the New York Daily News, but we're going to ask him all about the teams in the AFC East. So we'll throw some Patriots, Dolphins, and Buffalo Bills questions at him for sure. Antoine Staley coming up at the top of the hour. All right, Brad, let's do a little multi-sport, multiple choice. Get your pencils and your Scantrons out here. And I want to ask you about my New York Knicks here to start. The Knicks' 22-point epic comeback to take game one against the Cavs will propel the Big Apple representative to win the series by how many games, Brad? Do you think it'll be A, in four games, a sweep? B, five games, gentlemen sweep? C, you think the series goes six games? Or D, do you think it'll go seven? Or E, do you think the Cavs still win the series? What do you say, Brad?
2: Well, Ian, get the hell out of here. That's not going to happen because I am on the bandwagon with both cheeks firmly planted because you love, you eat, you breathe, you sleep the New York Knicks. It is in your court. It's pumping through your veins. I'm sticking with what I said last night. This game or this series will end 4-1 New York. It'll be a gentleman's sweep. And yes, I bet on it at +320 at BetMGM. Final answer, B5.
1: Yeah, I'm gonna copy and paste, man. I fully agree with you here. Now, again, I would have had a much different answer if this if that 22-point comeback didn't happen last night. But I did say yesterday before the game one began, you and I both agreed that it would be five because I think the Knicks are going to win both at home. I think they'll find a way to win one in Cleveland, and then they'll close it out back home at the Garden in game five where they have been so damn dominant at home this year. So, yes, I agree with you, B. Gentlemen sweep for me as well. All right, examining the baseball futures markets on BetMGM, the best buy to take down the Dodgers for the National League pennant and get to the World Series is which team? Is it A, the Braves at 5-1? Is it B, your Chicago Cubbies at +650? Is it C, the Phillies, who at one point were 10 games under 500 and now look like one of the best teams in baseball at 11-1? Is it the Brew Crew, now in first place in the NL Central at 12-1. E, the Padres, who are right behind the Dodgers in their very own division and playing each other again tonight. San Diego, a half game back for that division lead. They're 17-1 to make it to the World Series. Or F, any other team in the National League. If the Dodgers are not getting to the World Series, Brad, who is?
2: Yeah, look, I would love to say be the Chicago Cubs, but the real let me down right now. The staff has a lot of questions. They've had a number of injuries. They've really mounted. They're starting to get healthier on the back end, but still some question marks there. It's got to be the Bravos, right? Atlanta at 5-1, the best chance to take down the LA Dodgers and represent the National League in the Fall Classic. Oh, look, they got Ronald Acuna Matata. Ozzy Albies, Matt Olson, they got some boppers. Austin Riley's starting to heat up right now. They have Chris Sale, who is firmly in the NL Cy Young race, although he's probably going to be the outside looking in. Could be Shohei, could be Paul Skeens, but he is right there amidst that competition. I've got a pretty good staff overall, A-OK bullpen, not a ton of weaknesses, and certainly going to be buyers at the trade deadline, and they'll only bolster with additional arms or bats if needed. So give me A, the Atlanta Braves, a +500.
1: I said it before the season began. My World Series prediction, Brad, was Yankees and the Cubbies, and I'm sticking with it. I'm sticking with it, you. Man. Give me your Cubbies at +650. Despite the array of injuries to the starting rotation, I do think that Jed Hoyer will take that massive swing here at this trade deadline. They'll bolster the arms that they need. I love the lineup. I think the Cubbies are the team that is built to take down the Dodgers if the Dodgers don't get there. Finally, among the following pecking order of wide receivers, which one has the best chance to total 1,000 yards and 5 or more touchdowns this upcoming NFL season? Is it A, Alec Pierce of the Colts, B, Brian Thomas of the Jaguars, C, Matthew Golden of the Packers, D, Romeo Doubs now of the Patriots, or E, Xavier Worthy of the Chiefs?
2: Xavier Worthy is interesting because the Rashee Rice situation that you and I broke down last night. So I kind of flirted with that idea, but I'm going to go with Matthew Golden, man. I know he had a disappointing rookie season. I know you got to Christian Watson there and Jaden Reed, but those guys have not stayed healthy. Golden is a blur. And hopefully he can build up the rapport and chemistry because he was supposed to be a breakout star based on his breakout training camp in preseason. It didn't materialize in the regular season. This could be the year it does, though. Give me C, Golden.
1: I'm going to go Alec Pierce, deep ball threat, one of the best in the business. The Colts just paid him big money. He can absolutely get the 5 touchdowns, and then is he just going to catch enough balls to get to 1,000 yards? Yeah, I think he could. All right, when we come back, we're going to talk to Antoine Staley, ask him all about the AFC East when we return right here on BetMGM Tonight.
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1: 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And a year after the Knicks collapse in game one versus the Pacers, they get the upside of the coin. Magic at MSG. I'm Pat Boyle.
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0: The day shuts down. 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
1: 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I'm Pat Boyle. And we are brought to you by BetMGM. Make it